0: down. The games light up. 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
1: The flag has been thrown. Belton with the block. They're looking the other way. Carter with an entourage. Keenan Allen will trip him up.
2: Nine guys stacked inside.
1: Two tight ends. Second down goal. Dart. Shovel pass. Caught. That's touchdown. Theo Jackson. And they need the 45 of the Giants. Herbert. Here's the pressure. Down he goes. Brian Burns. Big time sack. Losing 16.
3: Play action, dart, end zone, wide open, touchdown, Theo Johnson. And so for the second straight week, the Giants score a touchdown on their opening drive.
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3: Looking his way, and it's caught for a touchdown. Johnson does it again.
5: He can run. Can he ever? He can run all the way to the end zone. Touchdown.

0: on Westwood One Sports. I'm Pat Boyle. Brett Evans off all week. Kate Constable with me again tonight. And we are brought to you by BetMGM. 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You can watch the show live on YouTube. 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Fun show so far. We're going to talk some more football here in just a bit. We've talked a lot of football, though. I'm juiced up. I'm psyched. You got the Cardinals and the Carolina Panthers fully reporting for training camp tomorrow. A bunch of NFL teams are following suit in the next couple of days. And in 8 days from now, everybody, all 32 teams, will be immersed in training camp. We're 16 days away from the Hall of Fame game. I can't wait. I need football now. So we've been talking a lot of football, to say the least. 310-840-4910. You heard there a nice little mashup of a bunch of highlights of the New York Giants season. So we're going to talk about the NFC East here. Do we have a three-peat after it took us over two decades to finally find a repeat division winner? Did the Eagles bounce back, which bounce back is usually don't say bounce back for a team that won the division, but it feels like they would have to bounce back after how horrible their offense was last year. Do they win the division again? Do they three-peat? Do the New York Football Giants, which you heard highlights from on NBC, CBS, NFL Network, do the Giants finally rise up with Jackson Dart in year one under John Harbaugh and take this division? Do the Cowboys finally have a solid enough defense to hang around? Or do the Commanders, who look like they're not going to be a good team on paper, do they surprise us like they did 2 years ago? What do we make of the NFC East? 310-840-4910. Kate, let's start with the Giants, who we heard all those highlights on. I'm a Giants fan, and so I want to get your thoughts on them first. Where are you leaning? What's your confidence level with Jackson Dart and John Harbaugh and the Giants this year? Do you think they can win this division, or do you think it's going to be another year of mediocrity?
1: No, I think it's going to be another year of mediocrity. Because I know, Pat, I'm sorry. I hate to do that to you. But when your top three players, or at least your weapons, are all coming back from major injuries or have had injury concerns, I guess Jackson Dart didn't have like a major injury, just concussion. Dart wasn't injured last year, but Cam Scataboo coming back from
0: he went to the medical tent like every other game.
1: Every game, yeah. Malik Nabers still coming back from his injury. So like the cornerstones of your offense are all injury riddled players. That concerns me going into this year. And I think Jackson Dart can be a good quarterback. I think he can take another step this year, but I think he also needs to, not necessarily like change his play style, but just become a little bit more smart, a little smarter, a little bit more aware. And not take those types of hits. And maybe Harbaugh, maybe he's the guy that can kind of coach that out of him and kind of put him on the straight and narrow path in terms of not going crazy and finding yourself in the medical tent every other game. But without Scataboo and without Nabers being 100% coming into the season, and I guess maybe Scataboo, he's doing backflips, like maybe the guy is totally fine. But when your top three offensive players are coming off of a year of injuries, or two of those three, rather, that's a little concerning for me in terms of just can this team go on and win the division when you're talking about going up against a team like the Eagles or even the Cowboys offense. The Cowboys defense has a lot to be desired, but that offense was unbelievable last year. So you've got to believe that the offense alone can win the Cowboys plenty of games.
0: Yeah, look, here's the thing with my New York Football Giants. Yes, Jackson Dart is, I feel like he's Jaden Daniels light in the sense that we are talking about Jackson Dart in the same way we were talking about Jaden Daniels a year ago. Got to learn how to slide, got to avoid all the hits that Jackson Dart repeatedly took because he is so good with his legs, and at times the offensive line was... Look, the Giants' offensive line was the best that it was in like the last 6 years, so I don't want to crap on the offensive line. They still weren't that great, and a lot of the pass catchers, once Malik Nabers went down, they were getting no separation. I mean, you were relying on guys like Wandale Robinson, who had a good year and is now at the Titans, but you're relying on him, Darius Slayton, to get open and to get separation. And that often wasn't the case. And then Jackson Dart was making things happen with his legs. And, you know, we mentioned the Cam Scataboo ankle injury. And so then they were really thin with all the talent they had on offense. And it felt like it was Jackson Dart doing everything. And in that being said, yes, it felt like he was in the medical tent every week. He did suffer a concussion against the Bears and missed 2 weeks after that. Those are the only games that he missed once he took over as the starter last year. But yeah, he needs to learn how to slide. He needs to learn how to avoid taking these hits. You're not playing against, and the SEC is the best conference of football, but you're not playing guys in the SEC. These guys in the NFL will hurt you. They will concuss you, not on purpose, but, and I'd say he's Jaden Daniels light because we were having the same conversations about Jaden Daniels last year, Kate, but Jaden Daniels also went to the NFC Championship game in his rookie season. Jackson Dart and the Giants won 6 games. So, yeah, I agree if you're hesitant, if other people are hesitant to believe in the Giants, but I think the Giants are winning 10 games and they're going to be a wild card team this year. Ooh. I think they're going to finish second in the division because I think Jackson Dart is amazing. I think he is electric. I think his decision-making outside of not knowing when to slide, I think his decision-making and throwing the football, considering all the injuries, no Malik Nabers after week 4. No Cam Scataboo midway through the season. Again, he's throwing to Wandale Robinson and Darius Slayton. Those were his best weapons last year. And, you know, in how many starts did Jackson Dart end up making? I think it was 10 starts. He threw for 2,272 yards, 15 touchdowns, 5 picks, ran for another 9 touchdowns, and only had 7 total turnovers. He was a machine. He was an offensive machine. He put up incredible numbers. So, yes, I'm very high on Jackson Dart. Cam Scataboo, I mean, my God. I mean, just the other day, the guy does a backflip at what? Was it a WWE event? Or I don't know where the hell it was. I don't care. I know where it was. I just see him. Was that Fanatics Fest? Yeah, I don't know if it was at Fanatics Fest or they had like a WWE event that like I felt like so many athletes then showed up to the WWE event, Raw, whatever it was that night. And, yeah, Tom Brady smacking Logan Paul. I don't know if that was at a WWE thing or Fanatics Fest. Either way, Scataboo coming off of a gruesome injury where I literally saw his ankle twisted around backwards, does a backflip, doesn't land, it falls on his ass. And John Harbaugh got asked about it and he goes, dude, at least stick it. Like, I appreciate John Harbaugh playing it cool because you can only imagine how pissed he must have been when he actually watched that for the first time. But, you know, again, Malik Nabers is the other thing that I've been wanting to lose my mind with this offseason, Kate. He had to have a second surgery after he tore his ACL in September. Meanwhile, Daniel Jones tears his Achilles in December, and apparently Daniel Jones is ready to go, no problem. But a kid that's 24 years old tears his ACL 11 months ago, and he still might not be ready to go. So I see all the injury questions that are already rearing their ugly head with the Giants. And it's a violent sport, and injuries are bound to happen either way. I love the moves they made in the offseason, and as much as I think Joe Shane should have been fired 2 years ago, let alone after last season, I love that they brought in Isaiah Likely. That's a red zone weapon that we saw the Ravens utilize the last couple of years. I love that with the moves they made on defense, bringing in Tremaine Edmonds. I wanted Caleb Downs more than anything, but Arvell Reese feels like he is a decent second option. I think they've beefed up the offense, the defensive line after they traded away Dexter Lawrence to the Bengals. I think the secondary is better than it's been in the last couple of years. And now then the big question is, was it Baltimore? Was it Lamar Jackson? Or was it John Harbaugh? Why did the Ravens not get to the heights they needed to get to in the last couple of years here? Who was the real reason for their failures? Or was it just a collection of everything and it was a new, they needed a change in direction? I still think John Harbaugh is a hell of a good coach. I think he is a guy that gets you to the playoffs. Once you get there, then it feels like it's a different story. But I think John Harbaugh is the right coach for this team, a young team that has a lot of guys that will run through a brick wall. And I think it's about harnessing that energy and making sure that they play disciplined football. That was normally John Harbaugh's strength, Kate. But the Ravens, in terms of all the leads they blew and in terms of how many penalties they would rack up, it kind of felt like John Harbaugh's greatest strength became, honestly, his greatest weakness the last couple of years in Baltimore. So I'm very, very excited, but also very nervous to see how he does in year one coaching this team. Do you think the Giants get a boost because of John Harbaugh, or do you feel like at this point his impact is just that of an average NFL coach?
1: Well, that's what, like, a lot of times when you have first-year head coaches, it takes a while for the team. It takes a while for them to kind of get things figured out. It's not often where you see a Ben Johnson in his first year as head coach have the success. And I know Harbaugh clearly is not a first-year head coach. He's a veteran coach in this league and has had a lot of success. But a first-year, you know, his first year with a new franchise, like, is there a learning curve at all just with everyone coming together, that whole team with the new coaching staff? So yeah, I think it could be a little bit of a slow roll there. And I think there are some things with Harbaugh and the Ravens, and he was to blame for some of the seasons where they kind of couldn't get over the hump. I'm also concerned with this Giants team, Pat. Like, you look at their schedule this year, and a lot of the teams that we would typically look at before and be like, oh, that should be a win. I mean, like, AKA the Titans, week 3. Well, we've talked, this week, talked a little bit last week that the Titans are a team that everyone seems kind of high on. Like, they're a team that people think could have a better season is not that far-fetched based on how many wins they had last year, but like, they could be a team on the up and up. New Orleans, apparently everyone thinks that they're taking a big step forward. They're on the schedule this year. So all of a sudden you have some of these teams that would be kind of like penciling those wins for the Giants. And I'm not so sure it's going to be that easy. But you have the Rams there. You have Houston. You have San Francisco. So like, the schedule is tough, where that concerns me a little bit with the Giants, especially if you don't have a fully healthy Malik Neighbors at the start, or God forbid he kind of tweaks something, because this has not been a seamless injury for Neighbors in terms of coming back from. Like, they've had to go in and clean things up and have multiple surgeries, where like, that's not the type of situation you want your star wide receiver in.
0: No, it's not. And I'll tell you what, Kate, I mean, I feel like as we normally have been for the last several Giants seasons, where it is normally 1-5, 0-6, 2-4, 2-4 has been a godsend if they get to that in the first six games of the last few years. But you mentioned the schedule and teams that, yes, there's like the Saints. A lot of people are high on the Saints, just like people are high on the Giants, like myself. And so that's kind of, that could end up being a coin flip game. That's a game the Giants better win. And I'll tell you what, just look at the first four games. Cowboys, who the Giants have gotten annihilated by year after year after year for the last 8 years. If the Giants are 0-2, I'm not going to panic. If they lose to the Cowboys again, despite it being at home week one, and the Cowboys defense still with a lot to prove, still not very good, and hopefully Malik Neighbors is healthy. If the Giants are 1-1, I'm not expecting them to beat them. I'm already penciling in the Rams game as a loss. If they end up beating the Rams on the road in week 2 on Monday Night Football, then oh my God, and I'm going to be a big problem on the show. I'll be a big, big problem on the show. But the first four games, after that, Titans, Cardinals. I think both of those games should be wins. They have to be wins. But let's say the Giants beat the Cowboys in week 1, lose to the Rams in week 2, and then they end up splitting with Tennessee and Arizona. Either way, after the first four games, if the Giants are 2-2, the season's on track, and probably I'll be okay with where the season's headed. If they're 1-3, it's going to be a long year. If they're 0-4, forget about it. Clean house. Get rid of John Harbaugh. Don't even let him coach the entire first year. I'm partly kidding. But if they're 3-1, I think that then my expectations all of a sudden are going to go through the roof. And then you look at week 5 and week 6, and they play the Washington Commanders and the Saints. 4-2 is honestly kind of what I'm expecting for the Giants after the first 6 weeks of the season. And I don't think that's crazy. 3-3 would feel like a bit of a disappointment, but okay, you're 500 and you've got a bye week, and you know, we'll see how the rest of that schedule shakes out. Some of those teams are going to be better than expected. Some of them are going to be worse. But if the Giants are 4-2 after the first 6 weeks of the season, they're going to be a playoff team. And I feel like, again, as is normally the case, the first few games is going to dictate the Giants' season. for better or for worse.
1: Were you pleased with the hiring of Harbaugh when that happened, or was there someone else that you would have preferred? What was your reaction when Harbaugh got the job?
0: I was happy. I mean, I wanted Harbaugh or Stefanski. I wanted the two very experienced coaches that have coached playoff games, that have won playoff games. I honestly can see why John Harbaugh got stale in Baltimore, and I can see why, I feel like if you put a picture of John Harbaugh up next to Mike McCarthy, you ask yourself who's the better coach. 9 out of 10 people will say John Harbaugh, but I feel like Mike McCarthy doesn't get enough credit for what he's done, but they're not entirely dissimilar. They both won a Super Bowl. They both kind of wore out their welcome in their previous stops. But I still think they're good head coaches. They have experience. And I think that experience versus all the young, new hotshot offensive coordinators like the Mike LaFleurs of the world. You know, I mean, again, the Titans thought they had that with their previous head coach, and it ended up being a terrible hire with Brian Callahan. So the hotshot offensive coordinator doesn't always work. You know, it's worked so far for you guys with Ben Johnson in Chicago. And so experience doesn't always translate. That's not always a great hire. But I thought for this team where they have a lot of young talent, I thought John Harbaugh was a good hire. I was very happy when they got him. And so I'm expecting 10 wins. I am. My expectations for this team are very high. We can never really just assume that a team will stay healthy, and it's hard. It's impossible to predict which players, which teams will suffer more injuries than the other. But assuming that is all level for every NFL team this season, Giants have normal amount of injuries, normal amount of health. I think this is a 10-win team. I'm very excited for this season for the first time in a long time.
1: So can I entice you on a over 9.5 wins at plus 285? Like, is that, are you feeling that confident about it? Or would we prefer 8.5 at plus 160?
0: I mean, I said they're going to win 10 games, so I might as well, right? The plus 285 for the Giants to win 10. But 9-8 probably doesn't get you a wild card spot in the NFC. But if they go 9-8 and miss the playoffs, it's going to be frustrating for sure, but it'll really have me excited for 2027. What is their, Kate, do you have their odds of what it is just to make the playoffs for the Giants this year?
1: Let me, not in front of me, but we're going to figure that out. We're going to figure that out, Pat. Playoffs. To make the playoffs. The Giants are plus 225.
0: Yeah, I would probably just take the over 9.5 then. Because that's plus 285.
1: If they're winning 10 games, they're probably making the playoffs.
0: Yeah. Yes. And if they're winning 9 games, they're probably not making the playoffs. So, yeah.
1: Right.
0: Might as well just take the plus 285 on them to win 10 games. That's where I would put my couple of bucks. Now, I normally don't put money on the Giants because it's often, you know, it's often a failure, or it's just betting against them and then just emotionally hedging and saying, all right, they're going to get their brains beat in, but I'm going to make a couple bucks off of it. And that's kind of how it's been for the last 5 years. This year feels different, Kate. This year feels different. But I'd like to actually see it happen before I, you know, make any investments on the New York Giants. 310-840-4910. All right, we still have a bunch of texts that we got to get to. We'll get to more of your phone calls, 310-840-4910. How do you see the NFC East shaking out? Does Philly repeat for a third time? Do the Cowboys win this division for the first time in a couple of years? Do the Giants take the big step forward? Or could the Commanders prove that 2024 was not a fluke? We'll talk about the other teams in the division when we return. I'm Pat Boyle. She's Kate Constable. This is BetMGM Tonight on Westwood One Sports.
2: It's a big week for NFL fans. Training camps are kicking off. The Panthers and Cardinals get things started tomorrow. Then it's the Pats, Seahawks, and Bucks on Friday, followed by the Rams and Niners on Saturday. The pigskin is flying, and we're here for it. Westwood One Sports.
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1: Oh, Dua Lipa. What an icon. This is Dua Lipa, right? Hey, I have no idea. No idea.
2: I'm hoping it is.
1: Is this on, is this on from the Barbie? It's definitely Dua Lipa. I know Dua Lipa when I hear Dua Lipa. All right, welcome on back. BetMGM, the Night Westwood One Sports. I'm Pat Boyle. She's Kate Constable. Phone number to join the show, 310-840-4910. Our guy Lee in our Westwood One studios says in our show chat, yup, in all caps.
3: Yup.
1: So, thank you, Lee. It is confirmed, Dua Lipa. We've got a bunch of calls and texts to get to. So before we talk about the rest of the NFC East, we got into the New York Football Giants, my team. I think they're a 10-win team. I think they're a wild card team. So who do I think is going to win the division? We'll get to that in just a second. But your thoughts, your expectations on John Harbaugh in year one leading Big Blue. Let's get to some phone calls here. Let's go to Elvis, who's in Bama, next up on BetMGM Tonight. What's going on, Elvis?
4: What's going on, Pat Boyle? How you doing, man?
1: I'm doing good, brother. How are you?
4: I'm good. Hey, look, man. I think you're looking at the Giants season next year, this year coming up. I think you're looking at it wrong, man. You shouldn't be judging whether it's a success or not by how many games they win. You should look at it just like the Bears were doing with Caleb Williams last year. It's the growth of Jackson Dart. That's the only thing that matters. If he gets better, gets a little bit calmer, continues to grow as a quarterback, stays healthy, then at the end of the year, if he does all that, if all that happens, the year is a success. It doesn't matter if you win 5 games, 8 games, 10 games, it doesn't matter. You're not going to win the Super Bowl, so just, you know, let him grow, and that's exactly what you need. Anyway, enjoy the show, man. I'm out.
1: Oh, yeah, but Elvis, wouldn't you argue that if Jackson Dart grows and stays healthy, that it's kind of, I mean, how could Jackson Dart grow and get better and the Giants win less than, you know, 7 or 8 games? I guess the defense could be absolutely atrocious, which to a certain degree it was last year, but they made some big-time improvements. They drafted Arvell Reese. I think that Abdul Carter going into his second year is primed to take a big step forward. So the Giants won 4 games last year. If Dart continues to get better, I just don't see how they win any less than 7 or 8 games. So, yes, I am concerned about his growth as a quarterback more than anything, but if he does grow and they don't finish above 500 at the bare minimum, then there's something else very wrong with the team, no?
4: Yeah, there could be something else very wrong, and I'll say that partially. And look, I'm episodic, but I said, and I really like John Harbaugh. I think he's a really good man. He's a good coach. I don't think he's a great coach. He's got a huge red flag to me in his coaching resume, and it's all those blown quarter leads in Baltimore, way more than anybody. I forget the exact number. It was like over a 30-game stretch or something like that, like 7 times or something crazy. Nobody else had more than 3. That's a huge red flag. I don't know if he's a great coach. And even if they won 7 games, that would still be more than just twice they won just so. I would just say, and it may look, this is easy for me to say. I'm not a Giants fan. You are. I get it. That's cool. So, anyway, I enjoy the show, brother. I'm out. See ya.
1: Yeah, appreciate it, Elvis. Kate, I mean, you know, and again, and our producer, Brandon Combs, is saying in the show chat, growth doesn't mean wins. If they lose 10 games, but he throws for 3,800 yards with 25 touchdowns and less than 10 interceptions, that's growth. I mean, you tell me which quarterback plays really well and their team doesn't make the playoffs. And for I'll give you the answer here. I'll give you the reference just looking at last year in terms of the quarterbacks that were in the top 12 in passing yards in the NFL. Baker Mayfield and Patrick Mahomes were the only quarterbacks in that list. Well, and Dak Prescott. So there's 3. Okay. But those 3 quarterbacks were the only guys in the top 12 in passing yards in the NFL last year, and their teams didn't make the playoffs. So, I mean, again, unless the Giants defense is as bad as the Cowboys or as bad as the Bengals were last year, I don't see how Jackson Dart grows and takes a big step forward and the Giants don't make the playoffs.
2: Yeah, it would have to be squarely on the defense. Or they just get unlucky in some games, like the ball bounces the other way and they're on the losing end of all those games that the Chicago Bears won type of deal last year. But I mean, I agree with Elvis that like success can be measured in terms of growth of your quarterback. But I also agree with you where if the quarterback is growing and if he's throwing for 3,800 yards and less than 10 interceptions, you're probably winning those games. So both of those things kind of go hand in hand where the growth comes. What comes with growth is wins. And I mean, if you're winning 10 games, you likely have grown as a quarterback. So to me, both of those things are, I don't think there's like an argument of which is better. I think they're kind of in tandem of if this happens, then that happens for both scenarios.
1: Yeah. I mean, and again, I'm sick of waiting for wins. I'm sad, like enough with the patience, enough with the growth, enough with wanting to see the team. No, I want wins. All right. Cause I've seen a Giants team over the last couple of years. Oh, they grew. Oh, well, the end of the way they finished the year. Oh, well, hey, look, a lot of growth out of the rookies. And you know what? I saw growth out of a couple of rookies in the secondary a couple of years ago in Tyler Newbin and Drew Phillips. And then they both took a step back last year. So I'm sick of growth. I want wins. All right. I want freaking wins, Kate. I've watched so much bad football over the last couple of years. It induces vomit when I think of the New York Giants in the last couple of seasons. I mean, they have not won more than six games in any of the last 3 years. They've made the playoffs once since 2017. They've made the playoffs twice since they won the Super Bowl in 2011. Unacceptable. I got a GM that I don't like, but I kind of like some of the moves that he made in the offseason. I hated the draft. I wanted Caleb Downs. They didn't get him. They went with Arvell Reese, and they went with a lineman who's gonna play guard. They went with a tackle who's going to play guard. And I'm trying to see the vision, and I'm trying to say, all right, well, they got some insurance in case there's injuries on the offensive line, which happens to almost every team. But, my God, I wanted Caleb Downs. And so I got a GM that I've been ready to run out of town for the last couple of seasons here. No. I don't want to see growth. I want to see wins. I need to see wins. Enough. Enough with the growth.
2: Yeah, I mean, that's fair. That's fair. When you've been an organization that's been at the bottom of the division and, you know, single-digit wins for however long. And now you have to see Caleb Downs on the Cowboys every year, twice a year, which is unfortunate for you. I wonder if, speaking of, like, Dak Prescott being one of those quarterbacks who throws for a bunch of yards but still doesn't make the playoffs, what that defense for the Cowboys is going to be like this year. Because I think they made some changes where the Cowboys could actually be a pretty good team if the defense is even remotely better than it was last year.
1: And again, you would think that it can't be worse than it was last year, right? I mean, they make the trade for Quinnen Williams last year, and now they got a full season with him rushing after the quarterback. They make the trade for... they got the trade for Kenny Clark in that Micah Parsons deal. They add Rashawn Gary. DeMarvion Overshawn, who I thought was turning into a bona fide all-pro linebacker in his rookie season, then he blew out his knee and, you know, was kind of slow to come back last year. They add a Tito Ebonia from the Chargers, and you mentioned the secondary. They get Kobe Durant, but they draft Caleb Downs. Other than that, I still think there is a lot to be desired. But, again, it is hard for them and the Cincinnati Bengals defenses to both be as bad as they were last year. But, and again, we were having the same exact conversation the year before that. And their defenses stunk again. Right. So, I know that Caleb Downs is going to have a statue built for himself outside of Jerry Rowland 20 years from now. And I'm going to forever say that I told you so. I told everybody. I told Joe Shane. I told everybody that the Giants needed to draft Caleb Downs. I can already see it. We got a bunch of texts coming through that we need to get to here. 310-840-4910. Let's see. We have a couple from last hour that I wanted to make sure I did not forget. Oh, 865 number. Text in. We were talking about the Carolina Panthers and the NFC South. 865 number texts in. The Panthers will win the NFC this year. From Hank. Not only the NFC South, Kate, apparently Hank thinks they're going to win the NFC and go to the Super Bowl.
2: The entire NFC?
1: The text says in the
2: Hank
1: NFC.
2: Might need a little bit of a reality check, because last time I checked, the Rams were in the NFC, the 49ers were in the NFC, the Chicago Bears were in the NFC, the Super Bowl defending Super Bowl Seahawks are in the NFC. Yeah, Carolina. I mean, Hank, we appreciate the text. Panthers aren't winning the NFC. Had you put South on there, then maybe that's a little bit more realistic.
1: Yeah, and I think they are going to. If I had to pick a team, I don't like the Bucks. I don't like the Saints. I would pick the Panthers or the Falcons. I would just go with the two highest odds, the two longest odds, if you will, the two teams that are, according to our friends at BetMGM, have the least amount of chance to win the division, because I think the division is going to be very mediocre. But, yeah, the whole NFC, I mean, I would take remarkable step forward by Bryce Young. And if they win this, they go to the Super Bowl, then you're handing him $55 million a year in cash to continue to be your quarterback, because we talked about whether or not they should pay him now or try to wait. Let's get to another text. Eric from Westminster, Colorado, texts in, just found this show, best show on radio. Has a little bit of everything. Can I download it somehow and listen at work? Eric, we appreciate those very kind compliments. Thank you very much. What took you so long to find the show? But also, yes, you can download it. The BetMGM Tonight podcast, wherever you get your podcasts. Very easy. In case you can't listen to us live, 6 to 11 p.m. Eastern, Monday through Friday, you can download the show as the podcast, listen to the podcast whenever, wherever you get your podcasts. Very, very easy. Let's get another text in here. Antoine the Mailman in Tacoma, Washington, texts in, Pat, you are going to have to come off the Jordan Love for MVP. The Packers don't have an explosive offense, so he has absolutely no chance. You need to pivot to someone else. Kate, your thoughts? I know you probably agree with Antoine the Mailman. No chance, though, for Jordan Love? No chance to win MVP?
2: I mean, never say never. Right? Jordan Love's got no chance to win MVP. I'm with him. I don't think Jordan Love's winning MVP next year. I think the offense needs to be a little bit more explosive in order. Is that what he's – can you read that text to me again?
1: Yeah, the Packers don't have an explosive offense, so he has absolutely no chance. You need to pivot to someone else.
2: I mean, I kind of do agree with him. I think the offense does need to be a little bit more explosive. I just don't see it with Jordan Love. I mean, the consistency has to be better. He can't, and Jordan Love will have seven games where he looks awesome next season and he has MVP type numbers and MVP type games. But I want to see it for a full season. Like, that's what makes an MVP, is someone who's doing

0: looked explosive when Jordan Love hung 360 passing yards and they put up 35 points against the Pittsburgh Steelers on Sunday Night Football in Week 8? You think they looked explosive when they put up 31 points against the Lions on Thanksgiving? Or when they put up 28 on your Bears in Week 14? Or when they put up 21 points in the first half against the Bears in the playoffs? I to say this offense is predictable or inconsistent is one thing. To say that they're not explosive, I mean, come on. That's a crime.
1: Well, Monty makes the point in our chat, total points doesn't always equal explosiveness, does it?
0: No.
1: And then Brandon's point, which it reiterates mine, is 4 of 17 games. I need 17 games like that, Pat. I need 15, 14 games like that, not just 4. Because you also had those games against Philly where you had one touchdown. You had 13 points against Carolina. You had 10 against Cleveland, the Cleveland Browns, and you lost that one. So those, I mean, yeah, you put up 40 in that overtime back-and-forth thriller against Dallas. Like, that was explosive, that game. Like, that was an awesome game to watch.
0: But the Cowboys' defense is a joke.
1: Yeah.
0: So I didn't even take the low hanging fruit. I tried to, you know, say when they did it against some respectable defenses.
1: That's smart of you.
0: All right. We got more texts to get to, a bunch of more texts. So don't worry. If you text it in, we will get to it next segment. 310-840-4910. We'll take more of your phone calls and we'll finish off our NFC East breakdown because we got to talk a little bit about the Eagles. A little bit more about the Cowboys, and what the heck are we going to get from the Commanders this year? If you're excited about them, you got to convince me. I'm Pat Boyle. She's Kate Constable. 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

0: messages to get to. 310-840-4910. Kate, how about this one? And no, I didn't, this is not my mom who texted this in. It's actually, we have a name. Cartwright and Brilliant. Where the hell is Brilliant? Anybody, Kate, if you guess which state Brilliant is in,
1: I would guess it's like Connecticut or something, like New Hampshire, something out east. It sounds like
0: it's actually not that far from you. It's in Wisconsin.
1: Really? Okay. I didn't know
0: Brilliant,
1: that.
0: Brilliant, Wisconsin. The population was just over 3,200 people as of 2020.
1: Wow.
0: So how about that? From a little old city in Brilliant, Wisconsin, Cartwright texts in, "Hey, Pat, you are my dream man." All right.
1: Pat? Okay, here we go.
0: I'm not sure what to make of that. I'm taken, Cartwright, but I appreciate it. Maybe in another lifetime.
1: That's the whole text?
0: That's it.
1: Okay.
0: That was it. I honestly, I wish there was more. I wish there was a follow-up. I wish there was...
2: It continues.
0: Oh, it does continue.
1: Yeah,
0: okay, it
1: continues. It's also a little strange, but yeah, continue on, Pat.
0: So Cartwright, who says I'm their dream man, says, "Pat, remember that guy who always said he loved you when you worked overnights? Dan, Mr. Positive or something, does he still call your show? That guy, I'm not sure that anyone is more mentally ill."
3: When I was doing my first show last year, Kate, the overnights, things get kooky.
1: Yeah, I would imagine.
3: There was a person, Mr. Positive, something like that, that would always tweet at me in all caps. And it was elite level trolling, if I had to guess. But they would always say they loved me, and then we just always have some really strange things in there. So that's a good recall by Cartwright and Brilliant. And I'm not sure if they were taking a page out of that other person's book or if I really am their dream man. But either way, Cartwright, we appreciate you checking in.
1: Let's move on, Pat. There we go.
0: Okay. All right, good.
1: Yeah.
0: So we've got a 404 number, and I don't think, 404 area code is Atlanta. I don't think this is Johnny from Atlanta, but the text reads, "Johnny from Atlanta says Pat is glazing Jackson Dart. He's a decent quarterback, but they're not winning 10 games." Again, I don't know if that's Johnny from Atlanta just talking in the third person or if that's just another person from Atlanta that is mentioning Johnny from Atlanta. Either way, I'm not glazing Jackson Dart. I mean, the talent is there. The talent is there. The ability to use his legs. Again, he's got to learn how to slide. He's got to stop taking hits that are unnecessary for sure. But for a guy that had so little around him last year, Malik Nabers went down in the first 4 weeks of the season. Cam Scadaboo went down midway through the season. I mean, his top receivers are Wandell Robinson and Darius Slayton, and Jackson Dart put up the numbers that he put up. No, I'm not glazing Jackson Dart. He's a hell of a quarterback.
1: Yeah, I don't think what you said or the hopefulness you have in your Giants this year is glazing Jackson Dart. I think there is a lot to like about Jackson Dart. And I think he's going to be a good quarterback in this league. He needs to show us a little bit more, but I don't necessarily think that's even glazing him. I think that's a little aggressive.
0: Okay, good. Thank you. Combs says in our show chat, "Pat, I didn't know you had an aunt in Wisconsin." I do not. It's Cartwright and Brilliant. All right, we do have a phone call here, 310-840-4910. Jake is in Knoxville next up on BetMGM tonight. Jake, what's going on, man?
4: How's it going, man? How are we feeling tonight?
0: Feeling good. Feeling good. Other than the fact that I was on a tornado watch and we're in my neck of the woods in Philadelphia, I think that watch is over. I mean, it's not raining. It looks okay outside, so I'm doing great. And I know Kate's not dealing with any adverse weather, so we're good, man. How is it in Knoxville?
4: Awesome. Oh, it's great. A little bit of rain and a lot of humidity. But I've got a quick question for you. Okay. So right now, would you trade the Giants coaching staff for the Baltimore Ravens coaching staff right now?
0: Probably not. And
4: I was
0: Jake,
4: just
0: that's a great call,
4: with,
0: and we appreciate the call here. We're up against the break here in another minute or so. Jesse Minter looks like he could be a great head coach, and there's nothing but incredible things said about him. And I know that as his time as the defensive coordinator for Jim Harbaugh, both with the Chargers and with Michigan, he seems like a defensive whiz. But I think for the Giants are at right now, I want the experienced head coach that has a young group ahead of him and is going to get use his experience to get the most out of him. That's why I'd rather still have John Harbaugh, where Jesse Minter could be he could be a Hall of Fame head coach. And if you ask me this in a year from now, I might have a different answer. But right now, Kate, I think I would rather take John Harbaugh on the Giants coaching staff than Jesse Minter and the Ravens.
1: I would too, just because of the veteranness that you get from John Harbaugh and him kind of knowing how to operate within this league. But on the flip side, like, you don't really know quite yet what Jesse Minter is going to be like. Does he turn out to be an unbelievable head coach in this league long term? Like, I don't know. That's kind of enticing. So,
0: it's the same thing with the play calling. I mean, they're going Declan Doyle as the Ravens' new offense coordinator. He's 29 years old. You know, the Giants offense coordinator is Matt Nagy. It's experience versus the absolute opposite. All right, the list next up.
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0: p.m. tonight here on West One Sports. I'm Pat Boyle. She's Kate Constable filling in for Brad Evans. And we are brought to you by BetMGM. 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Hour number four of this Tuesday night show kicks off right now. You can watch the show live on YouTube. 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The talking text line. We've had a ton of text messages coming in tonight. Various football topics. People telling me I'm their dream man. We're down to get weird here. We've had some great phone calls as well. You want to join the show, it's 310-840-4910. We will get you some baseball scoreboard updates here in just a bit, because I don't think we've even gotten to any scores. And we got some really great games going on right now on a busy Tuesday night. So we will get you a scoreboard update in just a bit. But, Kate, I will be off the rest of this week, Wednesday, Thursday, Friday, going down to the Jersey Shore, a little beach time. I'll be back for a full slate of shows next week. But we normally do this segment on Fridays. You've been a part of this segment, correct? If I'm not mistaken, Kate,
1: you've been
0: a part of what we're about to do here?
1: Not successfully, but I have been, Pat.
0: Okay. Well, there's a first time for everything, and you could be a winner for the first time tonight. It's a Tuesday night edition of The List.
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0: All righty. A little Tuesday night trivia. We get producer Brandon Combs involved. We get video producer Michael Montgomery, Monty, involved. He's the creator of The List each and every week. And it is trivia, every man and woman for themselves. Monty gives us a topic. We've got to rattle off as many answers, whether it's players, teams, coaches, as possible. And when you get it wrong, you're out. Last one standing wins. So, Monty, without further ado, on a Tuesday night edition of The List, what is The List?
7: Yeah, we're going to stick with the football theme we've got going on here. Okay. We're going to go to the gridiron. However,
0: now you're talking.
7: We're going to go to college. Okay.
8: Ooh, really talking.
7: Mixing it up a little bit. I was throwing a few different things around. What I settled on was the teams that have been a 1-4 seed, so top four seeds in college football playoff history. Because
0: wow,
7: we had the expansion in the last couple of years, so there's been 19 schools on the list. So 19 schools that have been a top four seed in the college football playoffs. How many of them can you name?
0: I like this. I like this a lot. I feel like this is one we're going to get to the very end of.
8: I do too.
0: All right, Kate. I mean,
7: you pretty much always get to the very end.
0: Yeah. Yes. One way. Yeah. Okay. Yes. This one we should complete. Kate, you're the guest. You're the co-host, guest of honor. You'll go first. Combs,
1: yep.
0: I'll let you go second because I'm very confident that I'm going to beat you tonight, and I'll go third.
7: Whoa.
1: All right. Going first.
8: I like the conference.
1: Top four seeds. College football playoff. I'll go Ohio State.
7: They are on the list, of course.
1: Woo!
8: Well, I will stay in the Big Ten. I will go with Michigan.
7: They are obviously also on the list. National champs a few years ago. Shout out Big Ten. SEC sucks.
0: Okay. Well, speaking of which, give me Roll Tide, Alabama. They have probably made more state appearances than any other school, if I had to guess.
7: You are probably close to correct.
0: All right, back to you, Kate.
1: I'll go Notre Dame.
3: Wow.
7: They are on the list.
3: Taking my school.
7: Yep, took it from both of them. I like
8: that's
7: that.
8: That's where
7: Kate.
8: I was going.
7: Good job.
8: Texas.
7: They are on the list. You guys are cruising.
0: All right. Give me Dabo Swinney and the Clemson Tigers.
1: Well, that's, I did not think about that one.
7: Nailed it.
1: So we have Michigan, Texas, Alabama. LSU?
7: That is correct.
0: The other Tigers. Go Tigers.
8: Let's go with Oregon.
7: Shout out fake Big Ten. They are on the list.
0: Let's stay out in the Pacific Northwest and also shout out fake Big Ten. Let's go because we were talking about the Penix God earlier. Give me the Washington Huskies.
7: Yep. You guys are cruising.
1: Georgia.
7: They are on the list.
8: TCU.
0: Damn it.
7: That is a good one. I was wondering how long TCU would hang around. They are on the list.
0: All right, give me another powerhouse. Not another powerhouse, because TCU is not a powerhouse, but give me a powerhouse. And let's go with the Sooners of Oklahoma.
7: Sort of a former powerhouse, I would say, but they are on the list.
1: All right, here is a college football powerhouse if I've ever heard of one. The Indiana Hoosiers. Last season, national champs.
7: I was getting concerned that nobody was going to get them.
8: I was trying to save them, just in case people forgot.
7: That's crazy.
8: I really did. Let's go with a little brother to Michigan. Let's go with Sparty, Michigan State.
0: Oh, no way.
7: They're on the list.
0: What? Michigan State has been a 1-4 seed in the college football playoff? When?
7: When it was only a four-team format.
8: 2015, maybe?
7: 2015 when they beat Iowa, shout out Hawks, in the Big Ten championship game. Don't make me talk about it.
1: Brutal, Monty.
0: Michigan State?
8: Yes,
7: Pat. You maybe were 12, but it happened.
0: I don't remember that at all. Now you're just forging lists. Whoa, here, Monty. Frosty.
7: It was 10 years ago.
0: All right, how many do we still have left here?
7: Five teams remaining, I think.
0: Five schools. Okay. Oh, boy. Come on, think. Think by conference. By conference. Who haven't I said yet? Ah! I'm running out of... They got screwed a couple of years ago. ACC got screwed a couple of years ago, but they definitely did make one of the first iterations of the college football playoff. Give me the Florida State Seminoles.
7: Good job. Four teams remaining on the list.
1: I'm trying to remember. I know this team was in the playoff. I'm trying to remember where they were. But I really, really, really want to say Boise State. Because didn't they get a bye? Maybe I should say
7: correct.
1: Texas Tech instead.
7: No.
1: Boise State did? Yes.
7: Boise.
1: Oh, thank you.
7: Yes.
1: Oh, Monty, you scared me.
7: Had to build the suspense a little.
8: We are going to go with one of the two small schools I know that are still in there. And shout out to our guy, Herm Edwards, Arizona State.
7: They are on the list.
3: Wow.
7: Two schools remaining.
3: That was the Fugazi seating that they did 2 years ago. Yep, Arizona State and Boise State. And I honestly, I think I was out of teams. And then Kate, a little slip of the tongue there. Thank you for that. Thank you for that answer there, Kate. Let's go with Texas Tech.
4: I don't have a team now for the last one.
7: They are on the list. There is one school remaining. Only one. There's only 19, so they don't even up on the visual there.
8: And I know it. No pressure, Kate.
4: Miami was not a top four team last year. Is it Penn State?
7: It is not Penn State.
4: Damn it.
8: It is.
7: So, well, I guess you just win if you get it, because there will be no guess left for that.
3: Well, hold on. Well, I know who it is, too. So,
7: oh, do
3: screw
7: you?
3: That.
8: Well, it's too bad. Yeah. You let me go second. You screwed yourself.
3: How could I lose if I didn't ever get knocked out?
8: Because it's just the way that it goes. And it is the Cincinnati Bearcats.
3: You spell it. You got to spell it correctly. Don't put it up there, Mike.
8: C-I-N-A-T-T-I.
3: No.
7: Start over. I missed the beginning. Okay.
8: It's wrong.
7: You spell it, Pat.
3: It's two N's the second time and two T's.
7: You are also wrong, so I think you both lose. So there's not two T's.
4: All right, let's see if I can spell Cincinnati. C-I-N-C-I-N-N-A-T-I.
7: That is correct.
3: Wow.
4: Yes, you guys.
3: You already got knocked out, Kate.
4: I have the spelling level of an eighth grader. I got tested back in the day. You guys, you gotta know how to spell Cincinnati.
8: I always get messed up on whether or not there's two N's or two T's. Always.
4: That was a good one,
3: Cincinnati's
4: Monty.
3: Head coach.
4: I enjoyed that one.
3: Who was Cincinnati's head coach when they went to the CFP?
8: That was, what's his face, who then went to
4: Luke
8: Oregon.
4: Luke Fickell?
3: It was Luke Fickell.
4: Was it?
8: Was it Fickell?
3: Yes.
7: I think
4: so. And then
7: so,
4: Fickell went
7: sure.
4: to Wisconsin?
3: Yep.
4: Is Fickell still at Wisconsin, or has he gotten fired by now?
3: He is still at Wisconsin.
4: Okay.
3: They were undefeated and in the year they went. And then who did they lose to?
4: I do not recall.
7: Is it TCU? Or was that a different year?
3: No, I don't think so. They got beat by Alabama 27-6.
8: Yeah.
7: Desmond Ritter couldn't get it done.
3: Shocker.
4: Desmond
3: Ritter. All right.
4: So how many of these teams have won national championships? Indiana.
3: Ohio State.
4: Georgia. Michigan.
7: Alabama.
4: Michigan.
3: Texas. Although not in the college football playoff.
4: Not during the era, yeah.
3: Bama.
7: LSU.
3: Clemson and LSU. Seven. You say, how annoying. I knew all the answers. I got them all right. And I have to share it with Combs.
8: Just saying. It's your fault. You told me to go second. You would have had the win had you kept it normal and said, I'll go second. But you had to say, Combs, you can go second because I'm very confident that I'm going to beat you tonight. And so it's your fault that you lost.
3: Well, I didn't lose. I didn't get knocked out. I didn't give
8: a
3: wrong answer. talking about?
8: You did. You lost.
7: Let me ask you a question, Pat. Did you win?
3: Yes.
8: No.
3: I never gave a wrong answer. I cannot not win.
8: Yes, you can. Because you didn't get to finish the list. I did.
3: I'm going
8: to
3: freak out. I'm gonna freak out. I know what you're doing, and I don't like it.
7: Maybe people should text and call and let us know if Pat is a winner or a loser. Because we don't know.
3: You can't be a loser if you don't give out a wrong answer. So I don't know what you guys are talking about.
8: I think Kate, how about this? We both lose, Kate wins because she spelled Cincinnati correctly. Does that make you feel better, you big baby?
4: No, because that doesn't make me feel good. I don't want to win because I lost.
8: You know? All right, yeah, so Pat just loses, Kate. And I win.
3: Thank you. Thank you for having honor.
4: Yeah.
8: So did you.
3: I did not lose because I never gave a wrong answer.
8: Kate, did Pat win or lose?
4: I mean, I don't think he did either. Because how did I not win, Kate?
3: Well,
4: I mean,
3: you have co-winners.
8: I won because I gave the most correct answer.
4: Yeah, I think you can have co-winners in this.
8: I win because I gave the most correct answers.
7: I think that's fair.
3: And yes. I also win because I didn't give a wrong answer. There's never been a tiebreaker to determine who wins the list.
8: I don't know, man. Kind of sound like a big
7: most
8: baby
7: correct
8: right
7: answers.
8: Now.
7: Most big correct answer seems baby. Like a good tiebreaker.
3: No. Nope.
4: Yeah.
3: Nope. Nope. And if then it should have been, there should have been a different question to determine it, and not because we you only, by the way, you're supposed to have 20 teams. You're supposed to have 20 answers, Monty. You had 19. You screwed me.
7: No.
3: You did this on purpose.
7: No. There has never been a rule about how many teams I have to have. I come up with the list every week. I could do 5 if I want.
3: And we have never created a stipulation where it says tiebreaker, the winner who gives the most correct answers. And we're not starting it right now on a whim.
7: We could.
8: Sorry, Pat. You lose. Take that to vacation, buddy.
3: Oh, I won. I'll take my W to vacation. Screw you.
8: You didn't win.
7: Okay.
3: 310-840-4910. Need a break. Even when I win. Can't win. We'll get you a baseball scoreboard update. A lot of juicy things developing here on this Tuesday night, including the Blue Jays free fall, looking like it is going to continue. I'm Pat Boyle. She's Kate Constable. VP Michael Montgomery, producer and cheating scum Brandon Combs. 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

0: All right, welcome on back. BetMGM tonight, Westwood One Sports. I'm Pat Boyle. She's Kate Constable. The phone number to join the show is 310-840-4910. That's 310-840-4910. I think that was CCR, right? Creedence Clearwater Revival, Susie Q. At first, I thought that was the song Dirty Water that they play after the Boston Red Sox win games, but I was like, there's no way that our guy Lee DeLapp in the Westwood One Studios is playing Dirty Water. I know the Red Sox have won 14 in a row. Their game got banged tonight against the O's, so they got a doubleheader tomorrow. They'll try to tie the franchise record for 15 straight wins, and then if they win game one of the doubleheader, they'll go for the franchise record 16 straight wins tomorrow. So it's a big day in Boston. I hope they lose both. Yeah. All right, so Lee says Dow Hawkins is that version. Now,
1: yeah, that's the OG Dow Hawkins.
0: Right? Oh, the version that he just played is Dow Hawkins' version of Susie Q. Okay, yeah. That makes sense. Okay, gotcha. Thank you, Lee. All right, either way, welcome back to the show, 310-840-4910. Speaking of dirty water, speaking of baseball, so again, Red Sox, they got banged tonight. Yankee and Pirate game got postponed, but still plenty of other really good baseball games to touch on. And, Kate, we didn't touch on it before. Actually, we did briefly. But the Dodgers were underdogs for the second straight night. And I wonder if that's even happened at all yet this year, where the Dodgers have been the underdog in back-to-back games. Now, last night made sense. They were going up against Christopher Sanchez, and the Phillies ended up winning 10-7. Tonight, it was Zach Wheeler against Justin Robleski, who has been just as good. Almost just as good as Zach Wheeler, and the Dodgers were underdogs. They lead the Phillies 2-1 in the top of the sixth. For the second time in the last couple of days, Max Muncy with a huge mammoth go-ahead home run. 421-foot bomb to straight dead away to dead center. Alec Boehm had an RBI single in the first, but the Dodgers lead the Phillies 2-1. We didn't focus more on that before that game began. Dodgers underdogs for the second straight night. That can't have happened more than one other time this year, right?
2: No, absolutely not. And that's on us, Pat. We should have had that one nailed down. Because as we learn, like Dodgers as underdogs, you're right. It does not happen all that often. Certainly not two nights in a row. And here the Dodgers are right now, up in this game. So yeah, that's on us for not taking that one.
0: Okay. And by the way, that pitcher's duel has been very good. We mentioned the two run producing plays, but Robleski, 5 innings, 1 earned, 5 strikeouts, Wheeler, 5 2/3, 2 earned, 7 strikeouts, both guys still in the game. So there's a good old fashioned pitching duel. Kate, we did wonder whether or not the Blue Jays were going to have a complete and utter free fall towards the end of this season. And tonight it is certainly continuing to trend in that direction. The Tampa Bay Rays jumped out to an 8-0 lead in the fifth inning before the Blue Jays finally got on the board, but it's 8-2 Tampa Bay going to the eighth inning. Kevin Gausman lasted just 3 1/3 innings, gave up 9 hits and 4 earned runs. Your guy Chandler Simpson, who you took in Let's Go Streaking, had a couple of knocks right away, and then you had a 3-run bomb. Here's another name that probably 90% of people don't know, Nick Fortes. I think he's the Rays' backup catcher. He hit a 3-run bomb. So it's not a matter of if, it's just a matter of who and when. And it feels like it's a different guy in that Rays lineup every single night. We know that it's Aranda and Diaz and Caminero that are the stars, but you ask yourself, the Rays, again, with a payroll that isn't very high and how they have the best record in the American League, this is how. And the Blue Jays, they just continue to be a disgrace, getting crushed again.
2: Pat, the only guy in the Rays lineup that doesn't have a hit is Taylor Walls right now. I mean, Williamson is 3, Simpson is 3. Everyone else has at least a hit. Caminero, we talked about him as someone who has hit well against Gausman. So, yeah, it's just been another night at the ballpark for the Rays. And I guess you could say the same about the Blue Jays, just not in a positive way.
0: Yeah. The Padres, they are another team that's been hanging around in mediocrity despite having a huge payroll and plenty of star power. But it's a lineup that just cannot hit. Well, they're hitting tonight. They lead the Braves 6-3. and they just got a big strikeout of Austin Riley to end the inning as Atlanta's trying for a comeback. But Padres up 6-3. I was torching Walker Buehler. He actually pitched really well tonight. 5 2/3, gave up 2 earned. I did see the Braves had the bases loaded in the bottom of the 6th, and they couldn't come through. But it's Manny Machado's night. He's already got 2 homers, both of them solo shots. Jackson Merrill's got a home run. Tatis has an RBI double. So, you know, it mystifies me how underwhelming the San Diego Padres have been. I feel like for the last, 5, 6, 7 years here, you know, and they had an owner that spent a ton of money, and then Peter Seidler, RIP, passed away a couple years ago. They still have a bunch of those massive contracts on the books, but for a Padres team that has spent so much money over the last couple of years, they made the NLCS back in 2022, missed the playoffs in 23, and they've gotten knocked out in the first round in each of the last 2 years. They look like they're closer to not being a playoff team than they are to being one. But, Kate, how much confidence you got in the San Diego Padres that they're going to be in the playoffs come the end of the season? They're 49-51.
2: I have very little. And if they do make the playoffs, I have very little that they even get out of the wild card or the first round, wherever they land. Like, you're right. This is a Padres team that payroll-wise and talent-wise and on paper, everything always looks great with them. And it never pans out. Like, they're like the little brother to the Dodgers that just kind of never decides to join the party. They're always kind of crying over in the corner. I don't know. The Padres are just, it feels like they have so much potential every single year, and they fall short of expectations every single year.
0: You know, I knew their offense was bad. They're the worst offense in baseball. They are dead last in average in all of baseball, dead last in OPS, and third to last in runs scored. And ironically enough, the teams that are right around them, the Mariners, they're Are they in first place in the AL West right now? I feel like that division. Yeah, the Mariners are in first place in the AL West despite having the fourth fewest runs in baseball this year. The Guardians have the second fewest runs in all of baseball, and they're a half game back of the White Sox. And then the Blue Jays actually have scored the fewest runs in all of baseball, and we've actually talked about how pathetic they've been. But the Padres, third worst offense in terms of runs scored, and yet they're only 2 games under 500. They're 2.5 games back of a wild card. They win tonight, they'll be 2 games back because their pitching is that damn good. But you mentioned, we mentioned the star power, the names. How can you have that bad of an offense when you have Fernando Tatis, Jackson Merrill, Manny Machado, Xander Bogaerts, just to name a few? Well, it's because half those guys stink. Machado's barely hitting over the Mendoza line. Jackson Merrill's been very inconsistent and struck out a ton this year. But it is still very startling to me that much talent on paper can't score freaking runs.
2: Well, also, Pat, you need both of those things in the playoffs. You need pitching and you need offense. And the Padres, they have the pitching most years, but the offense just, it has not been there. It doesn't kind of come around. Those names, you're right. You'd think they'd be able to hit a little bit more, score a few more runs, but it has been a rough going in San Diego. We'll say Petco Park, great ballpark, great food there though. If you've never been.
0: Oh yeah.
2: Highly recommend.
0: And again, they play in maybe the most pitcher friendly ballpark in all baseball, but still. It is a great ballpark, and they do have great food. I went to San Diego for the first time a couple of summers ago, caught a Padres game, and I remember Tatis grounded out, and he's basically walking down the first baseline, and I screamed at the top of my lungs, and I was like, yeah, nothing without the steroids, Ori, and a bunch of people were like gasped that I would say such a thing, and I was like, do you guys root for this guy? This cheater? Come on, he's cost you more games than anybody else over the last 3 years. But apparently, I don't know. Maybe just people in San Diego were nice, and I just decided to scream, and they didn't. I don't know. That took them by surprise. I don't know. Anyway, let's get you a couple more scores here. The Mets blanking the Brewers 3-0. Zach Thornton continues to be a revelation, one of the only bright spots on this Mets team this year. 5 shutout, and the former Met top prospect, the Sproat, Brandon Sproat, he gave up 2 runs across 4 2/3. It was a Jared Young home run and then a Carson Benj 2-run single. So one of the rare times the Brewers losing at home against the Mets. And then let's see, Rangers. We talked about the White Sox a ton earlier this show, how great they've been. The Rangers, not only is Kumar Rocker shutting them out, he's only given up one hit through 5 innings. And it's their heart of the order. Nimmo, 2-run home run. Berger, RBI double. Osuna, RBI single. And a Lopez, RBI single. Rangers lead the White Sox 5-0. And then finally, Kate, your Cubbies looking pretty good in Wrigleyville. Why don't you let us know what's going on with the Cubbies?
2: All right, let's take a little peek here. Well, Pete Carroll Armstrong's continuing to do what he does. He's got 2 hits. Who else do we have here? Carson Kelly, Michael Busch. Didn't Combs have Nico Horner as his going streaking?
0: Yeah, Nico Horner got a hit for Combs.
2: Yep, Haps got a hit. So the bats are working today. And then Peterson on the mound, David Peterson. Nothing like, I haven't been watching this game, but like he's 4 2/3 inning, only giving up 2 hits. So strikeout wise, nothing crazy, only 2 strikeouts, but he's not, you know, not making any mistakes. So, pretty good afternoon overall for the Cubbies. Pretty good evening, rather.
0: I mean, that's what you brought David Peterson in to do, right? To be the Cy Young candidate that he has been. No, I'm kidding. I mean, the fact that he hasn't given up a run, I think this is probably the best start of the year for David Peterson, both across his time with the Mets and the Cubs. But, I feel like we counted out the Cubbies a couple of different times this year. They went on the 2 10-game winning streaks, and then they went on, what was it, a 12-game losing streak. Everybody in that rotation has been injured, and yet they are on the verge of going 13 games above 500. It's a shame that they're in the same division as the Brewers because they would be in, well, they wouldn't be in first place in the NL East, but they are absolutely looking like a playoff team. Kate, I know Combs doesn't have a lot of confidence in Jed Hoyer to make some aggressive moves at the deadline. How confident are you in Jed Hoyer making a all-in type of trade at the deadline here in the next 2 weeks?
2: I'm with Combs. I'm not confident at all. Because there's been times in the past where he should have made major moves at the deadline, and the Cubs have had even better teams, and it just doesn't happen. So I don't think it's going to. And, I mean, we've kind of counted them out of the playoffs, the season, different points in the year, but kind of for good reason. Like, you lose 12 games in a row, and something is wrong. Like that is a problem. I'm okay if you want to count a team out that's lost 12 straight games. They're kind of an up and down team. They go on these streaks of winning and losing and winning, and right now they're playing well, and their offense has been playing well, but if that kind of, you know, falls off for a couple games, it kind of snowballs for them. So I don't know the Cubs every single year. Maybe it's just being in Chicago and like hearing the local radio and everyone talking about it, but everyone always wants the Cubs to make a big move at the deadline, an altering move, and it just doesn't, it just never really seems to happen.
0: Speaking of which, I was just smack-talking Fernando Tatis. I think he just hit a ball 500 feet. 474 feet. I'm not sure how it stayed in the stadium. That was one of the furthest hit balls I've ever seen. So there you go. Anyway, you know, his ears must have been tingling. He finally did something. He's having a pretty good year. Remember he didn't hit his first home run of the year, though, until like a month ago?
2: Really?
0: Yes. Yeah, Fernando Tatis has 7 home runs on the season. I can actually probably go back and find the exact date he hit his first home run, because he's been hitting a couple here recently. So let's see. He didn't have a home run in March. He didn't have a home run in April. He hit his first home run of the season on May 30th.
2: Wow.
0: That's 2 months into the season.
2: That's a long time. But he should have, that should have happened long before that.
0: Yeah. I mean, he just hit one again. That could count for 2 home runs. All right. 310-840-4910. We have got some phone calls that we will get to when we return. And plus, we will break down why Michigan AD Ward Manuel is finally stepping down, something that feels like it's been coming for a while, what it means for the school, what it means for the NCAA. We'll talk about that when we return. I'm Pat Boyle. She's Kate Constable. This is BetMGM Tonight here on Westwood One Sports.
1: 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Training camps are kicking off. 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The pigskin is flying, and we're here for it. Westwood One Sports.
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1: 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I'm Pat Boyle. She's Kate Constable. The phone number to join the show, 310-840-4910. 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We will get to the news today or yesterday that Ward Manuel, the Michigan athletic director for over a decade, is finally stepping down, and why there was so much resistance, but why it ultimately had to happen. We'll talk about that in just a bit, but we've got some phone calls to get to here.

0: Let's get to our guy Todd in Tampa next up on BetMGM tonight, because we've been talking a lot of football. We are itching for the NFL season to begin. Talked a lot about the NFC South. Todd's next up on BetMGM tonight. What's going on, Todd?
1: Hey, let's get down to business. Let's talk business here. Let me go around the horn. Everybody can keep up in 60 seconds. Let me say something first of all. My Tampa Bay Rays, you're rocking. You're as good as anybody. I predicted Rays and Dodgers in the World Series. Let's make a move for a great pitcher here before the break. That's all we need. Let me say this. And Taylor Wall is the best defensive shortstop in the game, by the way, if you look up the numbers. And so tremendous job by my team. Let's keep rocking. Let me say this about FIFA. Let me tell FIFA something. That was a disgrace. Well, I played soccer in college, started as a freshman, right wing. That was a joke. Now, I'm talking about the USA team was a joke, too. That goalie was terrible. Tim Howard, you should be picking our goalie every year, okay? Let me say this. That was a joke. And then for a guy to get kicked off the field and not get replaced, I knew that was going to happen. I knew y'all idiots wanted Spain to win. But now, you kick them off the field, but don't make them play without another player. Even targeting is a travesty. In football, we're trying to take your head off, okay? In the NFL, as a pro baller, Warren Sapp said, we're trying to hurt you out there, boy. We're trying to hurt you out there, okay? That's the bottom line. We're trying to send you to the sideline so you ain't getting back in the game, okay? Are you going to kick a guy off the field? Then put another guy on the team. We don't want to see Messi go down in the championship game to 11-10.
0: Todd, let me jump in real quick. So you don't like the rule of soccer that if somebody gets a red card, you have to play with 10 men. You think that person should be able to get substituted, just treat it like an ejection, much like in the NBA or any other sport?
1: Exactly. And it should, you shouldn't go from no card. You should go automatically to a yellow and then and that. But we came to see the greatest players in the world. Your country is sending your 11 best and putting them on the field. I don't want to see some idiot referee blow a whistle and kick a guy off the field and he had a no card at all. And then you go and not only do you not give him a yellow, you give him a red and get off the field. And it's that you stole the championship from Messi because that game was going to overtime. Okay. And then Argentina would have won on penalty kicks. That's what would have happened. So it's a total disgrace. And then except for the United States.
0: God, hold on.
2: Can I jump in here, Todd? Get after Todd, Kate. Todd, are we watching the same game? Because Spain dominated Argentina in that game. Like, yeah, it was 0-0, but Argentina couldn't do anything.
1: You're exactly right. They dominate, but Argentina did what they had to do, which was, you know what it was? It was get it to overtime and get it to the penalty kicks where Messi and they could have won. They were outclassed. There's no doubt about it. Possession, all the stats are for losers. That's what that was. But to kick a guy off the field in the championship game, even targeting, the NFL doesn't say, okay, the safety, Ronnie Lott, you're out of the game, and now you got to play with 10, and then other team plays with 11.
0: It's been the rules of the sport for the entirety of its existence. I mean, it's like hockey is not entirely dissimilar. Now, again, it's temporary when a team goes on a power play, but if a guy commits a penalty in hockey, he's off the ice. They have to play down a man for 2 minutes or sometimes 5 minutes if it's a major penalty. Do you want hockey to change the rules? That's always been the rules of soccer.
1: This is the only sport where they kick a guy off the field and it's 11 versus 10. In the NBA, you get thrown out of the game. They still let you put a guy in. NFL, you put a guy in. It's a disgrace. It's a disgrace. That's why the FIFA is corrupt. The federal idiots of football. Anyways, let me say this about my Buccaneers. And Pat, I'm happy for your Giants because you're in the NFC East over there. I don't see it. I don't see Justin Herbert go winning the Super Bowl, and I don't see him doing anything. It's hard. Now, Sam Darnold proved me wrong. Sam Darnold is the one quarterback who shut everything up and took the team and won the big game and got it done. My Buccaneers, we got to pay Baker unless we get Tom Brady out of retirement at 50 years old and pay him $50 million. We got to pay Baker, and I'm expecting my Buccaneers to play the Rams in the NFC Championship game. Go ahead. Peace.
0: All right, Todd. He was going to go around the horn in 60 seconds, but I mean, I know we had to jump in on him, Kate. We had to jump in on Todd because he made some blasphemous statements. I mean, look, if we could rewrite the rules of soccer, should we change it so that getting a red card doesn't get you down to 10 men? I mean, I don't know, but like that's been the rules. forever. Blame Enzo Fernandez. He's the one that committed a stupid foul and got a second yellow. Blame him. He wants to blame FIFA for what was like the most obvious second yellow that turns into a red ever. And yeah, they stole it from Messi. Come on, they did everything they could to gift Messi a chance to win another title.
2: I mean, the rules are the rules, Pat. And if you don't kick someone out of the game, if you get two yellow, like, then what? You give them a penalty kick, or you give them, like, you set them up in some other way. Either way, there has to be some repercussion for it. So, like, does he want, you know, the opponent to play with 10 men, or do you want a free type of kick? You want a free goal? Like, I don't know. What do you want? There has to be something. You get 5 fouls in an NBA game and then you're out, you know? There's pass interference and foot, like, there's rules. That's just how sports are. There's rules. It's okay if you don't like the rules, but rules are the rules.
0: They are. Rules are the rules. I do agree with Todd, though. The Buccaneers should pay Baker Mayfield. I'm stunned that they are coming up on the final couple of days before training camp, and he still doesn't have a contract extension. And now it's just about – now it's whether or not the Buccaneers are going to call Baker on his bluff, because if he said that if he gets to training camp and he doesn't have a new contract, he ain't negotiating. So I'd be very – I'm very intrigued. That's got to be one of the top storylines going into training camp, is whether or not Baker Mayfield is actually going to play this final year if he doesn't get a contract extension by the time training camp starts, or if he actually – if he's lying and he'd be willing to negotiate if he doesn't have one. They're down to a couple of days here. So I do agree. I think you have to pay Baker Mayfield. He's been one of the best quarterbacks in football over the last 3 years. And I agree, and I believe him, that he played through – numerous injuries throughout the season last year, because for the first 6 games of the year, he was like the MVP. He was the MVP of the NFL in the first 6 weeks. Again, I know that was only the first third of the season, but still. So that was the one thing I did agree that Todd said. Kate, I was cracking up at your comment in our show chat. You said Todd did oregano. That was funny. We like Todd. We love Todd. I mean, he meets the passion of this show, which is very, very hard to do.
2: Is Todd
0: let's
2: regular?
0: Get a couple of
2: regular call.
0: Todd is a regular. Yes. Okay. He used to call my overnight show a lot as well.
2: Todd covers a lot of topics in a short amount of time. You got to love that about it.
0: He does. I mean, he was perfect for when I was doing the overnight, because it was like 4 o'clock in the morning and here he comes blasting in, you know, like he's running through a brick wall, and I loved it. I was like, you know me, I do a show that's definitely got a lot of energy and passion in it. But, you know, even then sometimes it's like 4:15 in the morning local time. And, you know, if it's a slow sports night, all of a sudden Todd, he would wake me up. So he was a natural stimulant. We love that about Todd for sure. All right. 310-840-4910. 310-840-4910. We have a couple more texts to get to. So we will do that when we start the final hour of the show coming up here in a couple of minutes. Don't go anywhere. We've got Hot or Cold coming with producer Brandon Combs. We'll see what we can argue about tonight. And also, Aaron Rodgers did something I never thought he would do in his life. I'll tell you what that is in the final hour, plus a lot of scoreboard updates as well. I'm Pat Boyle. She's Kate Constable. This is BetMGM Tonight, right here on Westwood One Sports.
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17: 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It appears by its own numbers, the U.S. government seems insolvent. It's reported that the Treasury shows about $6 trillion in assets and over $47 trillion in liabilities. 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

0: Cleveland One Sports. I'm Pat Boyle. 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Open phone lines is how we roll for the final hour of the show, and so the talk and text line to join the program is 310-840-4910. You could call, you could text, 310-840-4910. If you're just joining us, been a great show so far. Talked in depth about the two teams that are fully reporting for training camp tomorrow, the Arizona Cardinals, and what they're going to do with Jacoby Brissett potentially holding out or holding in for a contract extension. How early is too early to throw Carson Beck under center? And then the Carolina Panthers, are they getting disrespected again? Is Bryce Young going to take another big step forward? And should the Panthers pay Bryce Young this summer or potentially be forced to pay him at least $50 million next summer? We broke down the NFC East as well. Talked a lot about the Giants. Talked a lot about the baseball slate tonight. We went streaking. We'll get you an update on Let's Go Streaking in just a bit. But we've been taking a lot of your calls and your texts as well. 310-840-4910. But it is the final hour. Actually, before we get to hot or cold, Combs wants us to hit on some text messages. So, Kate, how about we do that here? We did talk a lot about my love for Jordan Love and the Packers and how I think he's going to win MVP. And so we've had some texts and calls throughout the night on that. We've got Dawson from Manitowoc, I'm guessing is how you pronounce that city or that town. Dawson from Manitowoc texts in, back to the Packers explosiveness thing. They were, wow. And you know what, Kate, this is something I've said to you guys in one of the breaks. Thank you, Dawson. Thank you, talking about how if the Packers offense is explosive or not. They were ranked number 4 last year in explosive play rate, and that was with a banged up Josh Jacobs and Tucker Kraft being out for half the year. Sick of the Jordan Love hate. Thank you. Thank you.
1: How many playoff wins did that get them?
0: Manitowoc. What'd you say, Cole?
1: How many playoff wins did that get them? How many playoff wins did that get them? Just wondering. Asking for a friend.
0: Well, I mean, it had them up by 2 scores in the fourth quarter before the defense blew it. So, I mean, that's kind of really tough to blame the Packers offense for that.
1: How many points they score in the second half, Pat?
0: 6.
1: So explosive. Yeah, so explosive. Extremely explosive.
0: You guys, I'm so sick of you Bears fans. You guys were dead and buried. And yet Matt LaFleur collapsed, and the defense collapsed down the stretch with a torn ACL from Micah Parsons, a torn ACL to Tucker Kraft. And, you know, it took a miracle to beat them. You know, he never should have been showing that stupid guy grating the cheese with his shirt off. What an idiot. So, you know, you're lucky. You get your laughs in and you get your kicks in. But I just want you to know, Combs, you and all the Bears fans, how much of a fluke miracle win that really was.
1: 4th in explosive play rate, 17th in points scored, 16th in passing offensive rate, and 17th in rushing rate. So, spare me with the 4th in explosive plays. Sorry.
0: Oh, they were. They were 4th in explosive play rate.
1: Win a playoff game, Jordan Love. Win a playoff game.
0: He did. He won one a couple years ago.
1: Mm-hmm. Cool.
0: Got the same. No matter how much you and Kate try to rewrite history, he's got the same amount of playoff wins as Caleb Williams.
1: How many has he had since then? Same amount as MVPs as he's going to have. 0.
0: Okay. All right. You know, and I don't even use the easy excuses that are there for me to make. I don't mention that Tucker Kraft, who was, again, like one of the top 3 tight ends in football last year, tore his ACL and missed half the season. That's easy, low-hanging fruit for me to go to, and I don't grab it. So just realize that how wrong you're going to be now that he's back and healthy.
2: I'll give it a little credit there. I didn't realize the Packers were 4th in explosive play, right? That's how, though? Like, how?
0: However we measure, I would assume an explosive play has got to be a play of at least 20 yards, right?
2: That's probably no. I know that. Parameters. I'm just saying. I don't like with that. With really, I'm just surprised, Pat. I'm surprised.
0: I mean, they had so an explosive play generally defined as an offensive play from scrimmage that gains 20 yards or more through the air or 10 to 12 yards or more on the ground. I mean, they had a bunch of big plays with Jordan Love's arm,
2: but it's just, I feel like that.
0: I guess we could try to find
2: explosive
0: out.
2: Explosive rush rate. Let's see.
0: Let's see.
2: Because that could be the difference maker here.
0: Let me see if I could find that. That might be tough to find, but I do see here GreenBayPackers.com themselves. Jordan Love has ranked near the top of the league in deep throw rate and yards per attempt over the past three seasons. The Cheesehead TV has a stat in one of their articles. Packers passing game explosive play rate is frequently a top three metric across the league, making it the primary catalyst for massive scoring drives. And all right, Yahoo Sports has an article. While the Packers register fewer total breakaway explosive runs than passes, running back Josh Jacobs brings steady physicality and breakaway speed. So.
2: Okay.
0: And then there's like several related articles. Why do the Packers love running the ball so much? Why do the Packers not throw the ball more? Thank you. Direct these questions to Matt LaFleur, please. Please direct these questions to Matt LaFleur. I don't care if the entire book of what the Packers offense is, I don't care if the book is out on them by week 10. I just want to see Matt LaFleur just let it rip, man. Like, just use everything. I feel like so often he tries to hide his best plays for, like, if they really ever need them, and he doesn't show, like, just open up the freaking playbook, man. My God. And Lee, our guy Lee, who I know is a Packers fan. So Lee is now bringing more statistical evidence and facts to the table. Lee puts in our show chat, Jordan Love has emerged as one of the most efficient passers in the NFL, known for leading the league in playoff EPA per dropback and also fourth quarter EPA, which is expected points added. And throughout his career, he has posted a 92.7 passer rating on third down. Oh, baby. See? The truth is coming to light.
2: Is LaFleur the issue?
0: Yeah. Yeah, I think he is. I think Matt LaFleur is the issue. And for the last couple, like, I feel like I turned on Matt LaFleur. I wouldn't say it was necessarily on him when they lost to the Eagles. They had a great regular season that year. It was probably that loss to the Carolina Panthers where they just played it not to lose. They played it conservatively. You could see it happening a mile away. They're trying to run the ball. They played it super. I remember I watched so much of that game, and that was when I feel like Matt LaFleur really came under scrutiny. And I feel like people were like, Matt LaFleur is on the hot seat after this. And I still feel like he is on the hot seat. Now, he signed a big contract extension in the offseason. But, yeah, I feel like now, over the last year plus, he has actually held them back. Whereas when he took over and it was him and Rodgers for the first two seasons and they went to back-to-back NFC title games, I think Matt LaFleur looked like a great head coach. And now I feel like now that I look back on that, history has told us that was probably Aaron Rodgers getting them to the NFC title games. And it was more so on Matt LaFleur that they couldn't get back to his Super Bowl than anything else. So, yeah, I think it's Matt LaFleur has been holding them back.
2: Huh. I don't disagree with that. I certainly think that he's had his mistakes in big-time games. But this is what we like about sports, though, this debate. Because Comsden puts in the chat a fourth-quarter passer rating of 89, which is not a good passer rating at all. So, like, we could all find reasons to poke holes in any quarterback in terms of their efficiency, their EPA, their explosiveness. Because it can't be perfect the entire game. Passer rating on third down, fourth quarter passer rating, those are two different stories that are being told.
0: Look, all I know is Kate. I hope you do, and you haven't been leading the you're a nice person.
2: I've been leading it.
0: You're a nice person. You're pretty subtle, but you're definitely at the front of the line of the anti-Jordan Love.
2: Yeah.
0: The anti-Jordan Love club. You're a Bears fan.
2: Yeah.
0: You can't hide from it.
2: No, I have to actively hate Jordan.
0: So yeah, just know I'm gonna be coming for you. I'm gonna be looking for you in January, Kate.
2: All right, deal. We'll see you on the
0: field. I know I don't have to look far for Combs and Monty, because I'll be able to talk to them and see him every single night. And I love working with you, and I really hope, like actually speaking, I hope that you do fill in a ton more. But whether you do or whether you don't, I'm gonna be looking for you in January when Jordan Love is leading the Packers to a deep run in the playoffs, and he's got an MVP trophy with his name on it.
2: That's fine. I hope we can have some good discourse around that when Caleb Williams and the Bears are in the NFC Championship game. Sent the Packers home. Sent the Packers back.
0: Let's get back to your text here. 310-840-4910. This is a long one, but let's rip through it here. This is from, let's see, do we have a name on this or is just an 843 number? Yeah, it looks like it's a South Carolina area code, but I don't think we have a name. So either way, here it is. Hey, love the show. Listen every day going to work. I'm a huge Cowboys fan. And Pat, I can't help but notice anytime you can bring up a dig against the Cowboys, you take that opportunity. Even as small as it may be, you do it. I'm in my middle 40s and I live in South Carolina, so my allegiance to the Cowboys has long been since I was pretty much born. My whole house is Cowboys fans, but I'm curious, why do you cherry pick the teams you like? Why not all New York teams? You're a Yankees fan, Knicks fan, but then an Eagles fan. So confusing, especially given the fact that you hate the Sixers so much. Did I give off the impression that I'm an Eagles fan? Or that I just picked them to win the division this year? Because
2: we've really talked to Eagles today. We talked to all the other teams in the division.
0: Let me make this clear. Yes, I do live in Philadelphia. I live with my girlfriend here in Philly. I hate the Eagles. And I hate Philadelphia sports fans. But that being said, I try to be as unbiased as possible. I am a Giants fan. But I try to be as unbiased as possible. And I feel like the Eagles are going to win the NFC East this year. And I feel like any other time I've been talking about them in the last couple of weeks is that I think that Saquon's going to have a big bounce back season. I think their OC from last year, Kevin Petullo, was a moron and was the reason why their offense was so mid. And I feel like they have one of the best rosters in football, which it pains me to say that, but that's what I think the reality is. Kate Combs says, I could have swore you were a Packers fan. No, I just love Jordan Love. I don't know.
2: Yeah. How did that start? Your love for Jordan Love, like
0: I don't think a
2: good quarterback.
0: I don't think I ever had my nips blown off more in my life than when he hung 40 on the Cowboys defense in that playoff game. Like I felt like I was watching the second coming of Dan Marino in that game.
2: Okay,
0: that's how. Okay. And again, I get it. Cowboys defense has not been their calling card for the last couple of years. Let's not forget they were undefeated at home that year. And while their defense, I mean, it definitely was not as bad as it's been the last 2 years. They were like middle of the pack, but I'm pretty sure that was the year that Trayvon Diggs had the 7 interceptions. It was not the year Deron Bland had all the pick sixes, because this is going back like 3-4 years ago. And so it was the year that Trayvon Diggs had all the interceptions and they were undefeated at home and they were the number 2 seed. And Jordan Love went in there in his first playoff game and absolutely lit them up. And since then, you watch certain games and you see a player's potential, and they might not always consistently get there. And I'll be the first to admit, as much as I love Jordan Love just as a football fan, he has not been consistently as great, as elite as I thought he would be. But I think the potential he has is that of being the best quarterback in the league. And I think he is a top five quarterback. So I think it started with that game, Kate. And you know, as much as I am a Giants fan, I just as a football fan, I have grown to really be a fan of Jordan Love. And I wasn't a big fan of him when I thought it was stupid when the Packers drafted him, because you had Aaron Rodgers coming off of, it was a year removed from his second straight MVP. I thought it was a dumb decision at the time, but then he got his chance and Rodgers left to go to the Jets. And I feel like Jordan Love did everything right. I feel like he's very likable, and I love him as a quarterback.
2: Right. That's fair. That's fair. How many times has he blown your nips off since that game?
0: A couple. A good amount.
2: Yeah. Okay. Good.
0: The first half of that Bears game.
2: Yeah,
0: LaFleur was like, screw it, we're just going to come out, we're going to throw all over the Bears. And then in the second half, Matt LaFleur was like, oh my God, I have to retreat into my shell. Let's run the football as many times as we possibly can.
2: Yeah. I will agree with you that Matt LaFleur lost that game. That wasn't on Jordan Love.
0: Thank you. I mean, it's tough to lose the game when you throw for like 300 yards and four touchdowns.
2: Yeah. Yeah. Should have been more explosive in the second half.
0: Yeah. 310-840-4910. All right, we'll take a quick break now, and when we come back, we will do a full slate of hot or cold with producer Brandon Combs. We'll get to your calls, we'll get to more of your texts, and we'll get you a scoreboard update as well on a busy Tuesday night in Major League Baseball. I'm Pat Boyle. She's Kate Constable. 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
1: Welcome on back, BetMGM Tonight, Westwood One Sports. I'm Pat Boyle, she's Kate Constable. The phone number to join the show is 310-840-4910. Let's get an update on Let's Go Streaking tonight. I am the lone clown that keeps us from going 5 for 5. I'm sorry, guys. I apologize. Drake Baldwin, 3 walks. 0 for 2 with 3 walks.
2: That's right.
1: Sets me back to 0. Combs, his guy Nico Horner came through with a hit right away. He's up to 2 in a row. James Wood came through for Monty. He's up to 2 in a row. Lee got a hit with Hunter Goodman, now starting a new streak. And Kate, you got immediately a hit from Chandler Simpson. You're up to 2 in a row, 4 out of 5. Sorry that I let you guys down. I hate to see it.
2: You know what? I mean, that's just brutal because he's getting on base. He's just not getting hits. Like, to be walked 3 times, that's
1: 3 times.
2: Yeah, that's no fun.
1: Unreal. All right, let's get producer Brandon Combs in the mix. Let's do a little hot or cold. Combs, what's going on?
3: Oh, you know, just watching the Cubs do Cubs things, which is be bipolar. Last night, couldn't pull off a win. You know, when they had the bases loaded in the ninth inning, winning run on second with nobody out, couldn't pull off a win. And then today, come out and just absolutely annihilate. Framber Valdez. I was trying to think of his name. Framber Valdez just annihilate him, and now they're up 11-0 with Zach McKinstry pitching against them in the 7th inning. So, yeah, you know, it's life as a Cubs fan. But you guys ready for some hot or cold?
1: We are. I mean, look, the Cubs are 13 games over .500, and I feel like you are in a constant state of waiting for the other shoe to drop. But, I mean, did you ever think after they lost 10 in a row that they would then get games over .500?
3: But, yeah, they lost 10 in a row, but they also have 2 10-game winning streaks. So, I mean, it's like I said, the most bipolar team in the league. Like, this is a team
1: That's fair.
3: That you just can't figure them out.
1: That's fair. I feel like you are always, like, waiting, like I said, for that other shoe to drop. Like, you I don't know. I feel like you're not that confident in their season-long prospects. Maybe it's just I'm not that confident in Jed Hoyer.
3: I'm not. That's definitely true. That's definitely true. That guy should have been fired 2 years ago. Instead, they gave him a 5-year extension. Unreal. All right. Hot or cold? Let's start here. Le'Veon Bell getting arrested for failure to pay child support. Should be front page news. Kate, hot or cold?
2: I don't know about, I'm going to say cold. I don't know about front page. I mean, he should certainly be paying his child support. And if he's not, I certainly think the law should be stepping in, as it sounds like it is. But I don't know. I don't know about front page news. Like, is it front page just because he's a former athlete and, has plenty of money to be paying child support? Like, then you're just kind of a scumbag if you're not doing that. So that's more of what I think that is than necessarily needing to be on the front page of the New York Times.
1: I'm going to go hot. I think it should be front page news. There's a guy that made over $45 million in career NFL earnings, and he was arrested for allegedly not paying $50,000 in child support. I think his legal team has already put forward a defense that he used his entire $50,000 NFL pension earlier this year to pay toward the obligation, but that they're aiming to get the payments legally adjusted to reflect his current income. Either way, I mean, I don't care. I don't care what you, that's. That's legally what you have to do, whether it's $50,000, whether it's $5,000, whether it's $500. You got to pay child support. if you're not paying child support, then you're basically saying you don't care about the child that you brought into this world. And especially for a person that made over $45 million in NFL career earnings, yeah, Le'Veon Bell looks like, again, this is allegedly, but he allegedly looks like a complete and utter scumbag, and it should be front page news.
3: Yeah, look, there are all sorts of things that go into child support. Trust me, I've dealt with it a couple of times. There are a lot of things that go into it, and one of the things that I've always said is these players that make millions of, upon millions of dollars, the amount of money that they have to pay in child support sometimes can be a little gross, right? Like child support, you know, of a child, you know, it doesn't take $1 million a month to raise a child. So I understand that part of the argument, but not paying the child support is why it should be front page news, because you should be embarrassed and you should be put on blast in front of everybody in the country for not paying child support for your child. For not doing something that a lot of us do, making a hell of a lot less money than what you do. So what do? We go out and get second jobs, third jobs, find a way to make extra money so that we can do the things that we need to do and still pay our bills, but also still take care of the children that we brought into this world. It's not the child's fault that you decided that you didn't want to pay your child support, but they're the ones that end up having to pay the price for that. So, yeah. No, it should absolutely be front page news just because he should be put on blast and he should be embarrassed for not paying his child support.
1: Did you see what he tweeted 6 hours ago?
3: No.
2: No.
1: And I'm on his. It's absolutely 1,000,000% Le'Veon Bell's Twitter account. It's got 1.7 million followers, at Le'Veon Bell. He tweeted his mugshot from jail and just the caption was hashtag free Le'Veon, and then responded to it and said in all caps, F with the full word, F child support with a crying emoji.
2: All right, I'll change my mind. I think that should be on on the front page. Yeah. Wow. Yeah.
3: Well, again, there's a lot of nuances that go into this child support argument, and we don't want to get into all of it and all of the others. There are a lot of nuances that get there. But, I mean, take it to the court system. If you have a problem with how much you're paying, take it to the court system. Try to get a lesson. You can afford very good lawyers, better lawyers than I've ever had. You can afford it. Take it there. And until then, you do what you got to do and you pay your child support. Going to jail for $50,000 in debt and child support is insane. Is insane. I make way less money than that, and I'm not $50,000 in debt to child support. So that's wild. Absolutely wild to me. All right. Moving on. Pat's going to love this one. Jordan Love's comp is Kirk Cousins. Hot or cold?
1: I don't even want to answer this because I need to know what I need to hear from you, Combs,
3: his
1: or
3: career
1: Kate.
3: Ceiling.
1: His career ceiling is Kirk Cousins?
3: Yes.
1: No, absolutely not. You know what Jordan Love's comp is? Matt Stafford.
3: That's the dumbest thing you've ever said.
1: I feel like
2: I
1: was
2: somewhere in the middle. What if we go somewhere in the middle?
1: I feel like I was not even being that biased. I feel like I was even being that biased of my Jordan Love. Matt Stafford, yes, he had several years at Megatron where he threw for nearly 5,000 yards, but Matthew Stafford has never won a Super Bowl, and he only just won his first MVP at 37 years old. I think of the arm talent and all the throws that Matthew Stafford makes that we are in awe of. That's how I feel about Jordan Love, and he hasn't won an MVP yet. Hasn't won a Super Bowl yet, but I feel like those are both coming, and I felt like that was a pretty fair comp.
2: Wow. I think you could take Kirk Cousins and you could take Matt Stafford and you could find a nice little middle for Jordan Love to sit in. And maybe a little bit more. I think Jordan Love's closer to Kirk Cousins than he is to Matt Stafford. If you take Cousins' best year of his career and Love's best year of his career, Kirk Cousins has the better completion percentage, more passing yards. He does have more interceptions, but he also has a better passer rating. Jordan Love, more touchdowns, obviously fewer interceptions, a better record in that season. So, like, they are kind of similar in terms of those stats. I think Kirk Cousins was, I don't know, maybe just a little bit more of the careful quarterback versus, I'm sorry, not the careful quarterback, the more consistent quarterback versus Jordan Love in his best season, 2023, more the kind of, dare I say, explosive between the two. More dangerous, could do a little bit more. So, I'll say that's warm. That's a warm take. I don't think he's quite Kirk Cousins, but I don't think he's, like, super far off on the, you know, being significantly better than Kirk Cousins.
4: Wow.
3: I mean,
1: Combs, what do you have to say for yourself?
3: Kate's not wrong, and you probably should have taken that comp. Because if you look at the first three seasons of Kirk Cousins compared to the first three seasons of Jordan Love, Jordan Love's thrown for 11,931 yards with a 64.5% completion percentage and a 93.5 passer rating. Kirk Cousins' first three seasons in the league, 12,354 yards, 66.9% completion percentage, and a 98.2 passer rating. Kirk Cousins' first three seasons in the league were better than what Jordan Love's first three seasons in the league were. So, no, it's cold. He's not Kirk Cousins. The ceiling isn't Kirk Cousins because he's not as good as Kirk Cousins. Period.
1: God. Stop. Stop it.
3: I don't know what to tell you.
1: We've also seen what Kirk Cousins has become, which is, yes, basically a 13-year starter in the NFL, which is pretty damn good. But no, I think Jordan Love has MVPs and Super Bowls in his future, so I think you're dead wrong.
3: I'm not talking about futures. I'm not trying to predict anything with a crystal ball. I'm just going off of numbers that are there. I know you like to cherry pick and pick stats, so I just picked the first three seasons of each because that's how long that Jordan Love's been a starter. That's how. So I took the first 3 years that Kirk Cousins was a starter.
1: But you said his ceiling.
3: I would argue that Kirk Cousins' first 3 years with Washington, he has less to work with than what Jordan Love's had to work with in his first 3 years in Green Bay. So I don't know. I don't know what to tell you. I know you love the kid. I don't know. I don't understand it. I know Green Bay I understand Packers fans loving Jordan Love because they can't get beyond the fact that they just had 30 plus years of Hall of Fame quarterback play back to back with Brett Favre and Aaron Rodgers, and they just can't fathom the fact that maybe they missed on a quarterback. Like, I'm not saying he's terrible. I'm saying he's serviceable, and I think he's got a lot of talent. I just don't think he's everything that everybody wants him to be in Green Bay or that everybody nationally makes him out to be in Green Bay.
1: Who's everybody? I feel like I'm alone on a hill of my infatuation and my belief in Jordan Love.
3: People all over the place put Jordan Love in the top 10, top 5 conversation rank. It's insane.
2: Yeah.
3: It's insane. The love for Jordan Love is wild.
1: Well, I guess there's a lot of people that know ball.
3: A lot of people that are wrong, Pat. A lot of people that are wrong. All right. Bryson DeChambeau looks like a giant baby after this past weekend. Hot or cold, Kate?
2: Yeah, hot. Yeah. He looks like a gigantic baby after this weekend. You make a huge spectacle of what's going on when you are given a penalty for a rule that you broke. And then he asks them to call the president of the United States? That's what we're doing now? It's like going back and like crying to your, I don't know, getting yelled at on the playground and going back to your classroom and making a call back to your mom to come pick you up because you got in trouble. Like, no, you can't be calling the president. Whether or not Bryson purposefully, and I don't believe it was purposeful in terms of trying to improve his lie. I think he was, Scottie Scheffler used the term careless. I think he was probably just more careless when that happened. But like either way, man up, take the penalty and move on with your round. Instead, you just pout, you cry, and you complain, and you throw a fit, and that's all that anyone talks about. And then you got to go call the president. Bryson, that's a terrible look for Bryson. So, yes, that's hot. He looks like a huge baby after this weekend.
1: Yeah, hot. I agree completely. I've got no notes. Kate summed it up perfectly. We talked about this on yesterday's show, but I feel like not enough people have been talking about it. Maybe that's wrong. Maybe my social media algorithm, maybe my friends that I know are into golf, just maybe it was the Open and they didn't care too much. I don't know. Maybe people on vacation. I don't know. I just feel like it wasn't talked about enough as it should be. I said it yesterday. I'll say it again. How much of a meow Bryson DeChambeau looked over this past weekend. So, yeah, I'm also hot.
3: Yeah, look, when you're on the PGA Tour, you're supposed to have a little bit of decorum that goes along with you. And then, look, yeah. I know there are guys that play with flair, and I know that there are guys who get heated, and I understand it's intense, and I understand there's a lot of money at stake, and I understand that you guys are competitors, and that's what you're trying to do. But it's just the way he carried himself, the way he looked – in that instant, trying to call the president. I mean, I just think that's going to be an ongoing thing now. Anytime somebody feels like they got wronged in a sporting event now, they're going to try to call the president. It's just going to be an ongoing thing that you're going to hear.
2: We got to put the kibosh on that as a society very quickly. We can't, as sports people, like sporting world, we can't be calling the president.
3: I completely agree. Couldn't say it better. All right. Shedeur Sanders will be the Browns starter by week 7 and will never start again after this season. Hot or cold, Kate?
2: Wait, so he's going to be the Browns starter by week 7, but then he's never going to start again after this season?
3: Correct.
2: Ooh, that's actually a good one. No, I think if he starts this season, if he finishes out the season as the starter for the Browns, I think he'll start next season. So I'm going to say that's cold. Are they going to go back and draft another quarterback after drafting two last year?
3: This quarterback class? Yeah.
2: Yeah, I guess that's a good point. I'm still going to say cold. I think Shedeur will be a starter again after this season.
1: Yeah, I am cold on this. I think for a couple of different reasons. And I was along with everybody else that was kind of saying that Shedeur, like watching football, watching Shador's first couple of starts and seeing how

0: out of a starting job in the first five games. And I think at that point, they will go to Shador. So I think Shador Sanders will be the starter before week seven. So I guess by week seven is, maybe that is hot. But I think it'll be before week seven. I also think he will start again after this season. I don't know. I could just see it. I could just see him playing well enough where it's like, wow. So everybody, all the, Mel Kiper was right. All the analysts were, all the NFL scouts were stupid to let this guy slip all the way to the fifth round. And what he showed, glimpses of at Colorado, which is a highly accurate quarterback, is going to be the reason why he has some NFL success. So I'm cold. I think Shador might actually be the Brown starter for at least the next season and a half.
1: I mean, I don't know. I don't know what you're smoking. I don't know what you're thinking. But look, the NFL is not the Pac-12. It's got to be oregano. Got to be a lot of oregano around what you're doing. Look, I agree. He's going to be the starter before. Yes, thank you, Lee. He's going to be the starter before week seven. I agree with that. But I think that the Browns are in the situation that they're in because they want to be there. They're letting this thing play out. They're going to start Deshaun Watson, let everybody see how bad Deshaun Watson is. Then they're going to go to Shedeur Sanders. Everybody's going to see how bad Shedeur Sanders is. And they're going to have a top two, top three pick in the NFL draft this coming upcoming season. And they're going to draft another quarterback. They're going to draft another quarterback and they're going to try to get this one right. I doubt that they do, but they're going to try to get this one right. But the reason why they're having this quarterback competition, the reason why they didn't go out and get another veteran to go out there and actually try to win football games is because they wanted this. They want this going into this season. They are ready to tank to get the best available quarterback at either number one or number two in the NFL draft. I think they're going to be the worst team in the NFL. I think Shedeur Sanders is hot garbage. Hot garbage. And he's going to prove it this year with the Cleveland Browns, especially with the defenses he's going to have to go up against in that Browns schedule, man.
0: Combs, I know that, again, we had this conversation with the Cardinals earlier in the show, and I was like, well, maybe the Cardinals are tanking. But, like, the Browns, they have a new coach in Todd Monken. You think he's not doing everything possible to try to win football games? And also,
1: I do.
0: How many, like, they just drafted him and Dylan Gabriel last year. Who else did you want? And they're paying Deshaun Watson fully guaranteed money. That's an owner's decision as much as anything. Like, I don't think the Browns are trying to tank and lose games on purpose. How many more years are they going to do it for? They've been tanking, it feels like, for a decade. How much longer can they try to do it? I think.
1: I understand. I get what you're saying. But Todd Monken is going into this season knowing that he's got a five-year contract, knowing that he's going to have 5 years to do this. I'm sure he's had this conversation with the Browns already. Look, I've got no quarterback right now. We've got a class where I can either have Arch Manning or Dante Moore or maybe Julian Sain coming out of this next draft, and I can have one of these guys that I can mold myself. Let's do that, because that's what I need, because these guys are not it. They're not going to get it done, and just understand we're going to lose a lot of football games this year. And I think that that's where he's going with it, and I think that he's okay with that, and I think that the Browns front office is okay with that, because they know they've got to do something to change, and the only way to do that is going to be to lose football games again this season.
0: And we all thought that Arch Manning was going to be an incredible quarterback 12 months ago, and look what happened in his last season at Texas. So there is no such thing as this next quarterback draft class being loaded, being guaranteed to have a franchise. Look, I'm not saying Shador is going to be an all-pro or that the Browns are going to win 10 games. I don't think they're going to be very good, and I don't think he's going to be great. I just don't think he's going to be terrible. And I think he showed a lot of improvement after just the first couple of starts with nothing around him. We got to take a break. 310-840-4910. You're going to make me become a Shador defender. My God. 310-840-4910. We'll finish up on the other side. 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
1: All right, welcome on back. 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Final 2 minutes here or so on the show tonight. I'm Pat Boyle. Kate Constable's with me. Kate's going to be holding down the fort tomorrow and Thursday alongside Gabe Ramirez tomorrow, Pete Futak on Thursday. It'll be Pete and PJ Glasser on Friday. I'll be taking a little three-day vacation into the weekend down the Jersey Shore. So I'll be back Monday. I'll have a full week next week, and we will rip it then. So huge shout-out to everybody working on the show. Kate, you're awesome. Huge shout-out to VP Michael Montgomery. Monty, shout-out to producer Brandon Combs. Shout out to our guy Lee in the Westwood One Studios, Chloe Pratt, Max Sheedy, and Zach Kroll. All right, really quickly, we've got a minute and a half, Kate. Did you see Aaron Rodgers, who has infamously been long estranged from his family, posted on Instagram another bonding week, hashtag fam. He had a picture with his mom, picture with his dad, picture with his older brother, picture with what looks like his brother's kids. He's got a niece and looks like a nephew. Wow. I mean, I never would have thought this would have happened. This has been pretty public, Aaron Rodgers' estrangement from his family. I mean, look at that. Final year in the NFL, and he's reuniting with everybody. He's really making this retirement tour as sappy as possible. I got to say, I'm a fan of it.
2: Hey, I'm all here for it. I mean, if families are reuniting, family is what matters most. A family is so important that I'm very happy for Aaron Rodgers that he's with his, I'm just kind of surprised he posted it for everyone. He's like, likes to be a private person, but he's like, okay, back families. I'm just surprised he posted about it, but I'm very happy for him and the whole Rodgers family.
1: Yeah, I remember this all came to light when his younger brother was a contestant on The Bachelorette, right? This is like 10 years ago.
2: Yeah.
1: And the seats were empty for Rodgers. This is when he was dating Olivia Munn, and then Rodgers finally commented on it, and he said, I was quiet about it because I thought the best way to do it was to not talk about it publicly. And what do? They go on a bold bleep show and leave two empty chairs. They all agreed this was a good thing to do. But hey, never too late to repair things with your family. And that is the very heartwarming message we'll leave you with here. I'll see you guys next Monday. Kate, I know you'll do a great show the next 2 days. So again, thanks to everybody working on the show. And we'll see you tomorrow, 6 p.m. Eastern, at MGM Tonight, Westwood One Sports.
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9: 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It appears by its own numbers, the U.S. government seems insolvent. It's reported that the Treasury shows about $6 trillion in assets and over $47 trillion in liabilities. Add it all up, and it looks like the U.S. owes more than $130 trillion it doesn't have. 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
1: What up, everybody? Denton Day on Westwood One Sports. It's been a very unique past couple of days in the world of sports. The SEC is breaking people's brains, and for the life of me, I cannot understand why so many people in this media space, so many of my colleagues, are missing the point with the SEC. I can't understand how so many people are getting so close to understanding perfectly what they are trying to do and then just desperately missing what they are doing. I'm Denton Day. I'm sitting in for Linnell Willingham. He will be back tomorrow on Westwood One Sports. 4910 is the number to get in contact with the show. You can tweet me at the Denton Day. When news broke on Monday and now transitioning into Tuesday with coaches speaking about it, this idea that the SEC is willing to leave the NCAA, and people were stunned on social media, and people were stunned when they got in front of microphones or cameras. What did you expect to happen on SEC Media Day? This has not been a surprise. We have long had conversations about the SEC leaving and departing the NCAA because the NCAA for years has been categorically awful. One of the worst run operations in not just American sports, but any sort of sport that operates. They suck. Why on earth did we think that the SEC was just going to sit around? I don't look at this as the SEC taking its ball and going home. That's not the lens that I view this from. This is the SEC reminding the NCAA, we have a lot of power here. We have a lot of power in what is going on in the world of college football, regardless of how you feel about the sport. The SEC still very much in the driver's seat, along with the Big Ten, but still very much in the driver's seat of how college sports and how college football in particular operates. And what I have laughed at the most is the people that have spent the last 24 to 36 to 48 hours, well, 36, hasn't been 48 just quite yet, but the people that have spent the last 36 hours thinking that the SEC is ducking smoke. I need to make one thing apparently clear. I support the Big Ten significantly more than I support the SEC. I've spent many years on Big Ten radio with SiriusXM. I love the Big Ten Conference. I love that they are winning national championships. The SEC isn't ducking smoke by leaving the NCAA because they'll still be in the college football playoff. I've been stunned at how many of my colleagues don't seem to understand that point. When you leave the NCAA, you're not leaving the college football playoff because the NCAA has never, in the history of the college football playoff, recognized it as a thing. It has zero control over that. If you look in the NCAA's official record books, the last college football national champion that they recognize is Florida State, led by Jameis Winston, as they beat Auburn in the 2014 BCS championship game that crowned the national champion of the 2013 season. That is the last on record NCAA college football championship because they don't participate in the college football playoff. It's its entire own entity. It's run by itself. It's self-governed. That's why you have a number of different people from all over the nation involved with the selection process of the college football playoff committee. It's also why we get conspiracy theories, because it airs on ESPN, that the mothership has its fingers in the way that things are done with the college football playoff. But it has nothing to do with the NCAA, which means that the SEC can leave the governance of the NCAA and then still go and participate in the college football playoff. Because the only thing that is crazier from the lens that I'm viewing this, the only thing crazier than people being surprised by this, is any sort of idea that the college football playoff would not bend to the SEC if they leave the NCAA and say, we still want to participate. This, above everything else, fortunate or unfortunate, this above everything else is a money-making machine. The college football playoff is a money-making machine. And if you lose the SEC, you are losing boatloads, like multiple boatloads, freight ships that travel across oceans. You are losing so much money if you remove your Georgias, your Texases, Oklahoma, Alabama, LSU, Ole Miss, the teams that perennially are in the college football playoff. If you take them out of the equation, that's billions left on the table. And there's only so many times we can watch the Big Ten whip up on the Big 12 or whip up on the ACC before we say, hey, we would like to see them take on Alabama and Georgia. And by the way, just based on how history has gone the last 3 years, whip up on them too, because the Big Ten is taking everybody to the cleaners. We be talking about belt all the time on social media. The Big Ten be bringing the belt to everybody in this sport. But you want to see those matchups. You're not leaving those on the table because of some petty squabble between a league and an association in the NCAA that you aren't even governed by if you're the college football playoff. So there's no chance that the SEC is really missing out on anything if they decide to pull the trigger. I don't think that they will. There are larger implications for non-football sports, right? For non-revenue generating sports. Basketball gets, they get hampered with the NCAA tournament. Olympic sports catch a sucker punch, if you will, by not being involved in the SEC. So there are some real implications outside of the lens of football that would happen if the SEC is to remove itself from the NCAA. But the idea that they look at the NCAA as a complete and utter waste of space when it comes to governance is not only accurate, but they're not alone. A week from today, the Big Ten is going to be in Chicago for their media days, right? The NCAA and football, they've been doing media days. Last week was the ACC. A couple of weeks ago was the Big 12. This week has obviously been the SEC. Next week, to end the month of July, is going to be the Big Ten. And if I just had to guess, they're certainly going to be asked about it, but if I just had to guess, we're just firing from the hip here on Westwood One Sports Night with Denton Day, at the Denton Day. We're just firing at the hip here. The Big Ten is having these conversations too. If the SEC is having conversations of saying, we don't think that the NCAA is right for us anymore, we think we can govern ourselves better than they are governing us, the Big Ten is having these conversations too. Because right now, these two conferences are in what is effectively an arms race. It's the space race of, what is it, the 60s? I was born in 95. But it's the space race in football form. It's the Big Ten and the SEC duking it out to eventually come together and to form what is going to be a super league. They say they're not having discussions about it. They're lying. These discussions are being had. And eventually we will get there. This is just the first step. And honestly, you can blame the Big 12 for part of this. Because one of the things that the SEC has been looking at over the past few weeks is the damn near civil war that was started in this country. That sounds tongue-in-cheek. It's not. The damn near civil war that was started in this country because of the Brendan Swarsby debacle in the Big 12 just a couple of weeks ago. That conference couldn't govern itself. They had a set of rules that didn't seem to matter because the NCAA didn't want to follow its own rules because they've been getting their ass sued in court every single time they make any sort of discussion. That same thing happened with Brendan Swarsby. You get a weird judge to come out of retirement who may or may not have ties to one of the biggest boosters at Texas Tech, rules that it's an antitrust violation to not allow Brendan Swarsby to play, and the NCAA sits on its hands, does nothing about it, and basically tells the Big 12 to figure it out. You then have Texas threatening to sue Utah and all of these. Like, it got nuts really, really quick to the point where they're like, hey, is this actually going to cause, like, some real beef between states for the way that things are being handled right now? We were on the brink of something ridiculous happening, and then the adults came into the room. Somebody said, hey, Brennan Swordsby's not allowed to play. But if I'm Greg Sankey, I'm looking at it being like, why would I subject myself to that? There's no governance over there. I'm one of the most important people in the sport, and I have to rely on an organization that has long been corrupt. All of the issues in college athletics are almost exclusively because the NCAA for years has been idiotic, and they just thought that this idea of amateurism was always going to fly. They've been getting pushed for years to pay athletes, to allow them to transfer things that we have now. They didn't do it. The dam broke with everything that we have now, which is this pay for play, which is unlimited free agency for a lot of kids when they just decide, hey, I don't like it here anymore. I want to leave. And then there are avenues for them to leave. The wild, wild west is not because of the SEC or the Big Ten. It's because the NCAA for years has been dumb. And what they reaped, they are now sowing, and it's a whole lot of bad operations. The SEC and the Big Ten are watching the NCAA. They didn't water their plants correctly. They didn't wash their produce. Now they have the diarrhea virus that seemingly every company in America is producing for its citizens. That's the NCAA right now. And the SEC and ultimately the Big Ten are looking at this being like, I don't want to have the Broco Zempic. I kind of like my body right now. I don't want to have this diarrhea virus. I need to get out of here. I can't blame them. Kirby Smart was asked about this. He went on Get Up on the mothership, and he was asked about this discussion and these discussions. Have they been ongoing? Here's what Kirby Smart said.
2: You see that future.
3: Yeah, I've actually been saying that for a long time to our president and our administrators that, you know, my frustration is I sit in a meeting, and so many times I sit in a meeting, and I learned this, I think, 11 years ago in my first SEC head coaches meeting. I had a coach tell me, we will not get anything done in these meetings because we don't have any power or any control. We sit and say what we want, but that doesn't necessarily come to fruition. So I've learned that, you know, until we get governance and we have someone that actually has the power to make decisions, or we can make decisions within our own community, we're not going to have much control. And that's unfortunate, but that's where we sit right now. And if that's the best alternative to get everybody playing by the same rules, then I would want to do that.
1: They're sitting up on their high horse, but their high horse is correct. Everybody else is a bunch of idiots. The NCAA right now, they're not operating at a level that we feel like is on our level. We feel like we're being held back, and it's the most relatable thing in the world, to be sitting in a meeting that you know could have been an email, to be sitting in a meeting where you know nothing is going to get done. You're quite literally just wasting your time, and to do that over and over and over again. I can't imagine what was going through the mind of Greg Sankey and Tony Petitti as they sat in the White House and had to listen to all of these politicians blow complete smoke out of their rear end, out of their front end, out of every hole in their body, just blow complete smoke about how they were going to fix college athletics, knowing they're not going to do anything. Relying on Congress is the most idiotic way possible to fix college sports in 2026, or any year, for that matter. But specifically, with everything that's going on in the geopolitical state of the world, expecting that they're going to come in and save college athletics, people who know nothing about the sport, is dumb. And if you have an avenue to say, we don't need to do that anymore, why would you not take that avenue? If the SEC is having these conversations, the Big Ten is having these conversations, and the NCAA should be worried about that. Because they need those two conferences a lot more than those two conferences need the NCAA. And if we're being honest, the Big 12 could separate from the NCAA too. The ACC could separate from the NCAA too if they really wanted to. What is the benefit of them right now? Other than this idea of tradition of they have always belonged to the NCAA. Other than that, what is the real benefit? They can't govern for their ass. They don't really provide a benefit, and they don't crown a champion. So what is the benefit? You're just wasting time by listening to people based out of, I think the NCAA is based out of Indianapolis. They're based out of the middle of the country that is not your neck of the woods. College football, to me, is still very regional in that element of it. The way that the SEC digests college football is different than the way that the Big Ten digests college football and the way that the ACC digests college football. We have streaming, so it feels like even if you're on the East Coast, you can be locked in to the way that teams are moving on the West Coast, but it's all different, man. That's part of the fun of college athletics and college football in particular, but everything is very, very different with the way that things are run. Why am I waiting for somebody that's based in a completely different part of a country that doesn't understand how we want to govern ourselves? Why am I waiting for them to govern us, especially if we know that they're going to make the wrong decision? When I could just step up and do it myself. What is the saying? If you want something done right, you do it yourself. I can't imagine why Greg Sankey wouldn't take that approach. And you'll hear from Greg Sankey on why he feels like some of the headlines are going the wrong direction. The commissioner of the SEC, you'll hear from him next. It's Westwood One Sports Night, Denton Day, D-Day, sitting in for Linnell Willingham on a Tuesday, right here on Westwood One.
0: It's a big week for NFL fans. Training camps are kicking off. The Panthers and Cardinals get things started tomorrow. Then it's the Pats, Seahawks, and Bucks on Friday, followed by the Rams and Niners on Saturday. The pigskin is flying, and we're here for it. Westwood One Sports.
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0: on the NCAA, telling them you better get your act right or you are going to lose your biggest fish in a relatively small pond. And odds are if you're losing one of your big fishes, the other one being the Big Ten is not that far behind. That's been the talk of SEC media days. Could the SEC potentially depart from the NCAA? And my thought has been, do it. If you're going to threaten to do it, go out there and actually do the damn thing. You have the leverage. You can very much be a self-governing body should you choose to do so. You've effectively ran college football and college sports, for that matter, for the better part legislatively for the past 5 to 6 years. Really, since Greg Sankey has taken over as commissioner of the conference, he has been one of the most powerful people in college athletics. Now Tony Petitti has joined that arms race, particularly with college football playoff expansion, with Sankey wanting 16, Petitti wanting 24, but I think both of them could find common ground, the enemy of the enemy is my friend, and say, we might differ on the expansion, but we really think that the NCAA is full of it. We really don't want any part of whatever it is that they are selling. This all started, it feels like, because Heather Dinich went on ESPN and she kind of informed us about this. This was Dinich on Monday talking about how there have been conversations of the SEC splitting from the NCAA.
1: Oh, it's very real, and this is something that has been going on for months because SEC presidents and chancellors have been talking about this since about February when they met in Nashville to talk about options of self-governance if they cannot get federal legislation. I mean, that's where the conversations are. And you can look at the Big 12 and the Texas Tech incident with Brendan Sorsby as an example of what this means. Because when you're talking about breaking away from the NCAA, you're talking about making and enforcing your own rules. In that case, the NCAA wasn't able to enforce its own rules on gambling. So the SEC and Greg Sankey will tell you, we already do make some of our rules and enforce them, but if they can't get help from the federal government, get some antitrust protection so that every time they try to make a rule, the NCAA, they don't get turned around and somebody sues them for it. That's what these conversations are about.
0: The Brendan Sorsby thing did significantly more damage than just Texas Tech losing a quarterback that they spent $5 million for. It showcased one of the massive flaws in the overall system, which is that there are no rules because there is no federal legislation and the NCAA cannot enforce its own rules. Prior to the Sorsby thing, it was pretty cut and dry. If you're gambling on college football, you are not playing in college football. And then because Texas Tech had money, they had lawyers, and they apparently had judges in their back pocket, everything changed. And they did it all for a quarterback that they thought was going to take them to the next level. That's kind of hilarious because Sorsby was a good quarterback, not a great quarterback, but this is not the time to get on him for whether or not he could actually do what they thought he was going to do. But it is a pivotal domino falling in what could be the breakdown of the NCAA because on a very public stage, they couldn't do anything in a way. And then what happened was, you know, I talk about this arms race with the Big Ten and the SEC. Well, there's an arms race for third place, too. Getting on the medal stand, getting on the podium. It's between the Big 12 and the ACC. And the Big 12 took a number two all over itself. Because when the NCAA couldn't enforce its own rules about gambling and not allowing players that gamble to play in the sport that they play, the Big 12 couldn't really do anything either. You know, eventually the decision was made to not have Brendan Sorsby play, but it's not like that was the decision that came down iron fist from Brett Yormark. That was a decision that kind of was agreed to behind closed doors. It felt like somebody at Texas Tech became the adult in the room and said, we don't really want to have to deal with this for the next 4 months. We don't want to villainize Brendan Swarvesby. Not that they really cared about his mental health. They just wanted him to play football. They used the mental health thing as an excuse so he could play football. They never really seemed to care about that. They just wanted their guy to play, and it became this really big embarrassment. And you know what happened when the SEC has something kind of similar to that? When you had guys that had been drafted into the NBA and it not work out, and then they decided to come back to the ranks of college basketball and see if they could make it work. Greg Sankey took to the microphone and said, "This is stupid, and we are not going to do this," while teams in his own conference were doing that. So he very easily could have just said, "Hey, my conference is doing this. You know, Alabama's doing it. A couple other teams in the SEC are doing it, and it's working pretty well. We're gonna roll with the punch." No, he got to the microphone and said, "I don't like this. We're not gonna do this anymore." And then he stopped it cold turkey. Big 12 couldn't do that with Brendan Swarvesby with the gambling thing that has always been a cut and dry, do not do this. So why would you be waiting on the NCAA if you don't have to? You can govern yourself, and you have proven that you can govern yourself. Now, Greg Sankey joined Brandon Marcello to talk and give a little bit more detail about these rumors of the SEC potentially stepping away from the NCAA and how realistic that is.
2: There's some breakaway being considered. That's not actually what the answer was. So what we actually talk about is conference-led change. Right? Like, should we have different policies for ourselves that make more sense rather than simply saying we follow NCAA eligibility rules? Those conversations are real. We also understand we have a responsibility beyond just our 16. America expects March Madness to exist. They expect Cinderella story. I hate those because they're generally wins over our teams when they take place. But that attachment, that part of American culture is right. Real. We've seen, and you saw it this year and last year in Omaha, teams that you wouldn't have expected make it through. I think that's part of the competitive expectation. I also think that if we just walked away from the NCAA, whether we're frustrated or not, we'd be back in front of Congress in a conversation. My observation to our league is that's not a priority for us. So the headline that's developed, like there's some breakaway being considered, that's not actually what the answer was. There's frustrations in the form of asking there has to be a better way, and we're trying to work to improve the system. One of the pieces of information we need to see is their movement in Congress to actually adopt the bill that helps resolve some of the chaos that people have described.
0: So much Congress talk. I don't want anything to do with Congress. That's a lot more level-headed, I would say. That's a lot more level-headed. He recognizes that actually departing from the NCAA is going to be a lot more difficult than just throwing up the deuces, I'm out of here. You can't really Irish goodbye the NCAA. You could Irish goodbye the work Christmas party. You can't Irish goodbye the NCAA. They would fight for that, especially, as he mentioned, the idea of March Madness, the idea of NCAA championships in sports like track and field, gymnastics, golf, soccer, baseball, all of them, right? The NCAA sanctions all of those championships. The one that they don't is college football. They do not have a say in the college football national championship. That is decided exclusively by the college football playoff committee with the selection of the teams. They run the games. The NCAA has nothing to do with the current system that crowns the college football national championship. But there's so much more at stake here than just that. Now, it's always about money. Like, clear. It is always about the money. Everything in the world of college athletics is driven by money. Does that suck? I mean, kind of. Because there was a point in time where it felt like college athletics was this pure thing, this tradition-rich thing in America. It kind of was like soccer. What soccer is to Europeans is what college football is to Americans. And largely, I still feel like it is that. If you go to a college football game, you go to the tailgates, the energy at a college football game is so significantly different than that of an NFL game. NFL is corporate. College football feels a little bit more passionate, more raw, more traditional, shall we say. You have all those elements to it. it always felt like it was that, and then the money came into play here. And once the money gets funny, everything gets funny. So I don't really think that the SEC is going to depart from the NCAA. This is more than anything a leverage play to get themselves to be able to have some sort of governing power over the 16 schools currently that are in their conference. I say currently because eventually Miami is going to come knocking, Clemson is going to come knocking, Florida State's going to try and knock, and then you might get one or two others, UNC, UVA, but it's really the two, Clemson and Miami, that are going to come knocking. I've always felt like Notre Dame fits way more with the Big Ten than it does with the SEC. You can make good money in the Big Ten, so the Big Ten is going to have Notre Dame at their door, and whoever gets rejected by the SEC likely going to be there as well. One of the Big Ten or the Big 12 schools is going to knock, likely Texas Tech. They're going to want to come knock on the SEC and get in on the revenue that the SEC is bringing in. And when the eventual Super League comes, because it will, we will reach a point where we get a Super League in college athletics, specifically for football. I've always held the assumption that any sort of realignment should be football exclusive, and the Olympic sports and the non-revenue generating sports should be able to do their own thing, which means a team like a Cal or a Stanford, a USC or UCLA in Oregon shouldn't be traveling across the country for gymnastics or for wrestling. You should just go into your footprint on the West Coast that you've been doing for years. You shouldn't have to have everything screwed up because your football team wants to go make a lot of money. I digress on that. That's something I've been screaming from the mountaintops for years. Alas, that has not happened. If you move one thing, you got to move everything. Don't love it, but it is what the situation is. I don't think that the SEC is going to leave, but I do think that the SEC and the Big Ten have a lot more power than the NCAA realizes, and the NCAA needs to get their act together because you can't lose them. You can't. You can lose everybody else. You can't lose them. You can't lose your Ohio States and your Michigans, your Alabamas, Georgias, and all these teams that have long ruled college football. It is the ultimate money maker in the sport. It drives all of the conversation in the world of college football and drives all of the money. You can't lose them. If you're not associated with an Alabama football, it's going to be a problem. So this is putting pressure on Charlie Baker and the NCAA to get their act together. And maybe can we just like stop relying on Congress? Can we not with them? The American political system is in a little bit of trouble at the moment with a lot of different things going on. The last thing that they need is be trying to save college athletics when they have absolutely no power or no understanding of how to do so. I don't trust the people on Capitol Hill as far as I can throw them, and I haven't worked my arms in forever. I can't throw these bastards at all. I don't trust them. And I've always felt like some of the stuff that they're trying to pass is more about limiting college athletes and the amount that they can earn rather than actually protecting the sports. That's just me, though. Now, with that said, there has been a heroic effort made in the Save College Sports Act, and it comes from a guy that I didn't think could play the hero. I'll tell you who that is, what he's doing to save college sports when we get back. It's Denton Day sitting in for Lynnell Willingham on Westwood One Sports Night.
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800-840-4910. This is largely a conversation that is based off of how do we legislate college athletics? Can we legislate college athletics? Do we need the help of Congress and the United States government and the NCAA? Or if we are the SEC, can we just do this ourselves? Make a set of rules, have everybody in the conference who represents the conference agree to the set of rules, and then have Greg Sankey be the sheriff. He'd likely be judge, jury, and executioner. Maybe you could have some checks and balances in there. It's like forming your own government. You know, we all did this project, or maybe some of you did this project in middle school or high school where you try and form a government. That's kind of what the SEC is at least threatening to do, that we think that we can do this ourselves. Now, with that said, there is still a lot of action going on behind the scenes and behind the scenes on Capitol Hill with actually getting federal legislation. And I'm going to say something that I did not think I would ever say in regards to federal legislation. But I am an honest man and I am a straight shooter. Tommy Tuberville might be a little bit of a genius when it relates to this, and that's it. When it relates to this, Tommy Tuberville might be a little bit of a genius because he looked at this Save College Sports Act that Ted Cruz and this bipartisan thing that Ted Cruz has been like the face of, and a Congress member or someone from Washington is in there as well, right? It's Cruz and this person from Washington saying that we are going to save college sports, and it's been an act that Cody Campbell, who is the big-time swingman at Texas Tech, who may or may not have gotten a judge to come out of retirement to allow Brennan Sorsby to play before he decided not to play. He's been on the ground floor of this thing as well. Tommy Tuberville said this is idiotic and is urging people not to vote for it. The bill is on the fast track to being passed, or it needs to be passed very soon if it wants to be intact prior to the start of the season. But Tommy Tuberville wrote a letter to Republican legislators and GOP senators, and this is what he said. I'm going to read this letter, and then we can celebrate together that Tommy Tuberville, who was once a hero in college sports, then went to do the government thing and has been less of a hero, he actually got something right here. So this is what the letter says. Quote, Senator Tuberville urges your boss to oppose the Protect College Sports Act. It says, 5 years after the NCAA versus Alston, unrestricted transfers, eligibility exceptions, NIL bidding wars, and nonstop litigation have destabilized rosters, disrupted athletes' academics, and weakened the NCAA's ability to enforce basic rules. Senator Tuberville believes Congress should address the two issues driving much of the current chaos, transfers and eligibility. His legislation, the Student Athlete Act, would establish 5 consecutive years of eligibility, permit 1 penalty-free transfer, eliminate discretionary waivers, and restore meaningful enforcement authority. By contrast, Protect College Sports Act fails to establish firm transfer and eligibility rules and instead creates a broad federal system governing nearly every aspect of college athletics. The bill is framed as a path to stability and legal certainty in college sports. In reality, its core provisions would expand exceptions, invite litigation, increase uncertainty, and deepen federal involvement in college athletics. College sports do not need a federal takeover. They need clear rules governing transfers and eligibility. End quote from a memo from the office of Tommy Tuberville. And I have to say, wow, I am in full agreement. I read this and I'm like, why wasn't this what it was from the start? This is, in a sense, a conservative actually being conservative, being like, hey, I don't want the government involved. I want less government, like small government. I want to be left alone. We just need clear sets of rules.

0: and I don't need Congress breathing down my neck. I don't need bipartisan nonsense and fluff. That is kind of what the Protect College Sports Act is. It's fluff, and I mean, I have always viewed it as a way to take money from college athletes. That's kind of what that is. We don't need that. We need the transfer situation to be significantly less chaotic, which it is a madhouse. Now, I have always held the approach, if you are a diehard of college athletics, the transfer thing you can kind of deal with. If you love your team, you know how active they're getting in the portal. But I can understand from a coaching perspective that it is a madhouse. If you have guys constantly having the freedom to leave whenever they so desire, that gets really difficult to do your job. Is it hypocritical? Yes, because coaches often just leave whenever they so choose. And one of the benefits of the Protect College Sports Act is that you limit coaches' ability to do that. That's like one of the things that thing has actually gotten right, is that coaches leaving mid-season is a big no-no in the Protect College Sports Act. This is a baby steps thing, though. When I look at the future of college athletics, it is a baby steps operation. I do not think all of it is saved in one bill. I do not think all of it is saved in one vote. You just need to get singles. Aiming for the home run at every at-bat leads to a hell of a lot of strikeouts. If you've ever played baseball, you know your coach is going to tell you, hey, go to the plate and get contact. Put the ball in play. We just need a little bit of something. I don't need you trying to hit 400, as in 400 feet, every single time you step to the plate. Kind of feels like when you have this bipartisan Protect College Sports Act, it feels like they're just trying to go 450 the other way. Send that bad boy into the ocean if they're playing in San Francisco. I don't need that. The 5 consecutive years of eligibility and 1 transfer. So you don't have guys racking up the rainbow of jerseys on College Sports Reference. There are so many quarterbacks that are played for like 4 different teams, and they're 21 years old. We don't need to hear the stories, sometimes as funny as they are, about guys getting a 9th year of eligibility. We're 6 years past COVID, which is crazy to say out loud. We're 6 years past that. There should not be athletes that are still capitalizing off of COVID years in 2026, or God forbid, 2027. This needs to be direct. This needs to be simple. And it feels like, I don't know, like Tommy Tuberville hit his head or something, and he just remembered that, like, hey, let me put my football coaching glasses on here. I'm gonna step away from the political stuff. I'm going to just attack this as a coach. And having a revolving door of athletes that I constantly have to re-recruit on a regular basis is not that fun. Not why I got into the business that I got into. I'm going to avoid that. I'm going to not want to do that. Having him take this approach, very refreshing. Didn't think the day would come, if we're being honest. Didn't think that it would. I knew that Protect College Sports thing was a little bit of a joke. And it's funny. So I did this thing for ACC Radio where I got to go to the ACC Unity Tour. It was in D.C. It was, I guess, a week and a half ago, 2 weeks ago. And I got to interview some of the athletes. And they had a lot of athletes from various different sports in the ACC, and all the different schools were represented in this. And they told me, they got to talk to people on Capitol Hill. It's not like they were talking directly to, like, Ted Cruz. They weren't doing that. They were talking to assistants, people that are essentially glorified note takers for important people on Capitol Hill. But they told me, they were like, yeah, it was, like, really nice to get in front of these people. and share our perspective. And I found it to be really interesting because I wasn't talking to a lot of football players. But that is like also kind of the problem at the moment is that they are so deep into the Protect College Sports Act. And there are important people that have at no point in time considered what any of this means for track athletes or for soccer players, for cross-country runners, from gymnasts. They were fencing athletes because there are certain schools that have fencing as a scholarship sport or a Division I sport. And they were having conversations on Capitol Hill about how some of these decisions impact them and this act that is supposed to be protecting college sports because they are trying to take they're trying to hit home runs every time they step to the plate. They just did not consider them at all. And you can't be doing that. It needs to be baby steps. And Tommy Tuberville is giving you the baby steps approach. Hey, let's just get a single. Let's just get a single. We need, here are the two biggest things. It's not the money that are negatively impacting college athletics right now. I mean, for Christ's sake, the guy was a coach in the SEC. He knows guys are getting paid. We don't have to live in this charade that never happened until NIL was a thing. He knows guys are getting paid. The issue is constantly having 24-year-olds playing college athletics and constantly having guys entering year six, year seven. You need eligibility. Make it very easy to understand. You need transfers once. You get one that's penalty-free. If you want to jump around and flip and flop and do all these different things, you're going to have to pay a price for it. And at that point, you can teach real-life lessons. Is the price worth the actual decision? Do I want to stick it out at a certain program? And then at turn, it kind of makes it easier for fans to be like, all right, my favorite players are staying where they belong. And that is, I would consider that to be a win if you're a diehard and you don't have to constantly be like, who is actually on my team? I'm Denton Day. I'm sitting in for Linnell Willingham. LeBron James' decision could be coming soon. Tell you about it next.
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15: 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It appears by its own numbers, the U.S. government seems insolvent. It's reported that the Treasury shows about $6 trillion in assets and over $47 trillion in liabilities. Add it all up, and it looks like the U.S. owes more than $130 trillion it doesn't have. 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
1: I got 99 problems, and one of them is that LeBron James is now really dragging this thing out. Where is he going to sign? We are deep into the month of July. I can see August on the horizon, and a guy in his 40s has not signed. I hesitate to use the word holding the NBA hostage, but he's pretty darn close to holding the NBA hostage. I liken what I'm seeing from LeBron James and the way that he's clutching the spotlight right now, whether he intends to or not. I think he does. But whether he intends to or not. So I just got back from a vacation. I was on a cruise, and I cruised with Royal Caribbean on one of their absolutely massive ships. It's the Utopia of the Seas. It's not the biggest ship, but at one point it was. It was like this really iconic thing, and it was their next class of ships, right? So I go on this ship, and my family is a cruising family. I know that some people very much don't like cruises. My family like cruises, so we're cruising. We go on this ship, and on this ship they have what is called an aqua show. I'm like, what the hell is an aqua show? I didn't know nothing about this, and it's a show in water, shocking, aqua show. But it's like water, it's acrobatics, it's all of these different things. You have people high diving, like really, really high diving, 10 meters in the air. It felt like I didn't have a ruler. It felt like they might have gone 15 meters in the air. I don't know if that's a thing that divers do. I thought it stopped at 10. It looked like they went higher than 10 meters. Is there like diving off of a high dive on a moving ship into this huge, huge show, right? Like it's this really big thing. You had to get reservations on the ship for it. And like during the middle of the show, when they're doing the high dives and they have people in makeup dancing and kicking water into the face of children in the front row, which was hilarious. I wasn't in the front row, so I wasn't getting water kicked in my face. But as they're doing this, they like take a break and it's this interpretive dancing thing. And a guy comes flying in. He's suspended and he comes flying into the scene and he picks up a woman who is a part of the show, not just picking somebody up from the crowd, but it's a part of the show. And they do this very acrobatic dancing set, a number, if you will, and they're doing all the acrobatics. He's lifting her up, he's hoisting her while he is like hooked in, but she's not. So they're like 10 to 15 feet off of the ground, and they're doing the acrobatic thing, and she's like spinning around him as he is twirling her. And they're doing all of these things. And it's this beautiful thing if you love interpretive dance. I was just more like, oh my God, what is happening? But if you love interpretive dance, you're like looking at this and it's awesome. But man, they're clinging to each other. And they're quite literally clinging to each other for dear life. Because if my man dropped the woman, her life is different. I'm not saying she's going to die, but her life is different. You fall the wrong way, you're paralyzed, right? So they are clinging to each other for the absolute dear life of one another. And it has felt like that is kind of what LeBron has been doing to the spotlight, to this decision-making process that he is going through with deciding his next team. And it had been narrowed down to three teams a week ago. Well, four teams a week ago. It was the Cleveland Cavaliers, the Miami Heat, the Philadelphia 76ers, and then off in the distance, it was the Golden State Warriors. And everybody had their thoughts. Oh, I think he fits better here because of XYZ. No. I think he fits better here because of ABC. And everyone had their thoughts. I think Philadelphia makes the most sense because this is about rings. I'd like miss me with the nonsense of, oh, he's not ring chasing. Man, chase the rings. You're in your 40s. To hell with what all of the Jordan fans are going to think. They don't like your ass anyway. Chase the rings. Like, this is about championships. You play to win the game. You're a billionaire and you don't pay for Spotify ads. You don't need the money. You're good. Chase the rings. I think he fits better in Philly. Maybe you think he fits better in Cleveland. That's wrong, but you might think that. Maybe you think he fits better in Miami. We all can debate this until we are blue in the face. But that was a couple weeks ago. And then he went golfing with Draymond Green, and apparently the Warriors became more of a thing. And now we're being told something completely different. So when you get the list of narrowed down teams, because at one point, like literally a month ago, like almost to the day, like a month ago, it was that he's talking to everybody. 29 teams could be in on LeBron James. Now it's four with like a question mark of there potentially being more. And now Rich Paul has like shifted the tone. And the tone, this is what he said on his podcast, the tone is that we are just, we're waiting and you have to let LeBron James take his time.
2: I saw Adam in New York and we discussed it. And like I said, it's still his choice. So if he doesn't really know, can't rush it. Can't rush it.
3: We're so right now the league is aware of this, that he's not there yet.
2: And we're not going to be rushed. It doesn't matter. I don't want to sit here and sound like this. I'll just say we're not going to be rushed.
3: Mm-hmm. That's totally fair for you to say.
2: It is his choice to make, and when he makes the choice, he's making it. Here's the other thing. It's not just like Pat said, there's been several people to call and say, "Hey, Rich, is there anything more we should be doing, we could be doing?" And my answer is no. We don't need you to go above and beyond about anything. We understand it. It's clear. All the messages have been sent.
3: If they want to send me floor tickets, I can see what I can do to influence
2: it. We get it. And again, there's roster spots that's not filled.
3: Right.
2: If they want to fill their roster spots, we're not saying don't fill your roster spots. We're not.
3: But, Rich, this is what I mean.
1: I mean, what is he, like burning prayers? How much more time do you actually need here? So here's the thing when it comes to LeBron and when it comes to what Rich Paul just said, which is having teams come to him and ask, is there anything more that we can be doing? And for the answer right now to be no. He's taking his time. That, to me, says that he's waiting for something. It's telling me that LeBron James is waiting for something. And I don't know what that thing is. I have a couple of guesses. And I have a microphone, so you'll hear some of the guesses. But I have a couple of guesses. I just don't know what it is. Because you've heard all of the pitches. You've talked to all of the players. There have been rumors and speculation that he's talked to Donovan Mitchell, that he's had conversations with the powers that be, the superstars in Philadelphia, Embiid, Jaylen Brown, Tyrese Maxey. He's talked to those in Miami. He's hung out with Draymond Green, and Steph Curry has pitched him on national television about the golf in the Bay, because apparently golf is like a big, big decision maker or a big factor in the decision making process for LeBron, which is one of my speculatory things. Is LeBron James waiting on an exclusive golf membership somewhere in one of these cities? Is there any golf club in one of these cities that wouldn't let LeBron James play golf? I guess that's question number two. But it feels like if he is going to, quote, take his time to the point where Adam Silver and Rich Paul are having conversations about this, which is very abnormal, and that to me is saying, like, Adam Silver is coming to Rich Paul being like, "Hey, man, can we speed this thing up a little bit? Like, can we get a little bit of a decision here before training camp starts in the NFL? Because once training camp starts in the NFL, we lose a little bit of steam as a sport. Can we, like, speed this process up?" And Rich Paul saying, "No, we're going to take our time." Well, what are they waiting for? They're waiting for Anthony Davis. They're waiting for the date in early August where Anthony Davis becomes extension eligible. And then the Wizards have to make a decision. Are they going to pay Anthony Davis an exorbitant amount of money to play for them? Or is he going to force a trade? Because if Anthony Davis does not get the extension that he so desires, which is going to be north of $250 million for a guy that has played not a lot of basketball since he left LeBron James and the Lakers, it's a decision that would be very idiotic if I'm the Wizards, who I happen to be a fan of. Do they give him that extension, or does he then attempt to use some leverage and force his way out, which could potentially land him in Golden State, where, oh, by the way, Draymond Green has decided that he wants to take less money to maybe make some pieces fit a little bit? Does that maybe influence LeBron James? Maybe there's a scenario where Anthony Davis gets the extension that he so desires. And as part of that, LeBron James wants to then go play with Anthony Davis, and he wants to join the Washington Wizards. He's long been a fan of Michael Jordan. They've kind of become like the idols are your rivals kind of a deal, but he's been a fan of Michael Jordan, and maybe he wants to follow in the footsteps and do what Michael Jordan could not, which is win a championship or at least just make the playoffs in Washington. That is a potential option for LeBron James. When he says he's taking his time, it to me means that there is something that we maybe don't know about that he is waiting for. Maybe it was just the fact that he was doing this Fanatics Fest thing. And his talks are a lot more interesting when you're hoping that maybe he can make an announcement. His talks with Tyrese Halliburton are live podcasts, rather, not a talk. But his live podcasts are a lot more interesting when there's like a real topic of conversation. Where Tyrese Halliburton sits on a stage and gets to pitch LeBron James. Hey, LeBron, why didn't you come to Indiana? And then he laughs at him in his face the way that he should. Because why would LeBron James spend potentially his last year, with all due respect, in the great city of Indianapolis? Why would he go there? Like, the Cleveland thing makes sense because he's from there. That's the only draw that Cleveland has. This is LeBron James we're talking about. He's not going and playing in Indianapolis. He's just not doing it. St. Elmo's is great. It's not that good. There's a lot of cities that have great food. There's a draw there. We know that he's filming it. He's said that he's filming it. I just think that it's an Anthony Davis thing. And that he's looking out for his friend. That Rich Paul is looking out for a guy that's on his agency list of saying, can we put a little bit of pressure on Washington, get that extension done? If we can't, can we then leverage that to get LeBron James to go anywhere, to get Anthony Davis to be traded, to then build some form of a super team of Steph and LeBron and Draymond and Anthony Davis? And maybe Tingus Pingus. Like, can we build a super team in Yaxel Lendenborg? Although the Yaxel fit in there is very interesting. It would kind of be like building the Avengers in Golden State, but it's like the Avengers now. So, like, if you watch the Avengers Doomsday trailer, and you're like, wow, this is not as big of a deal as the Avengers Endgame trailer was, when you have Iron Man at his peak, and you have Doctor Strange, who you're invested in, and you got Black Panther with Chadwick Boseman and Doctor Strange. Like, this is not that. This is like Thor, who in that case is Steph Curry. It's like Thor and a bunch of other dudes that have only had like one movie, right? If you're not a nerd, that doesn't make sense to you. If you're a nerd that crosses over with basketball, like, this is nail on the head thing. You're like, wow, this would be sick if it was not exactly how it is right now. And, like, Yaxel Lindenborg's kind of like the Ant-Man of the group. It doesn't feel like that's as big of a... It doesn't feel like that's as big of a deal in 2026, though I would love to watch Steph Curry play with LeBron James. Like, I... that's the like the weirdest part of this entire thing is that I would love Steph Curry to play with LeBron James, but doing it in 2026 and then having to force Anthony Davis to be a part of that package. Like, I can just watch LeBron and Steph. I don't really need to see Anthony Davis here because I kind of understand that if you are going to compete and be a championship-caliber team in the Western Conference in 2026, not saying that Anthony Davis doesn't matter in that equation, but he's not nearly as big of a deal as just the LeBron and Steph element of this thing. How do you feel about LeBron James stretching and stretching this free agency decision to now being into late July? 310-840-4910, 310-840-4910. Our guy, Mr. Positive, is on the line. Mr. Positive, you're on the show. What's up?
4: DJ Boom Shakalaka. Oh, my God, you're being bombastic. You're bringing in superheroes. You're bringing in the GOAT. You're bringing in LeBron is holding the NBA hostage. Here's the thing. They don't know when they're going to play the great games on Christmas and what you have you. This is unbelievable. The GOAT can do whatever he wants. You're right. You got to flip a coin. You're making a lot of sense, the scenarios that you're playing out. I mean, tonight you're Superman, the Hulk, and Thor, and Doctor Strange all put together, D-Day. You are being bombastic. I don't know. I would like for him maybe to go to – I want him to be happy, number one. But I think maybe – you know, he wants to win another championship. He is the GOAT. So it would probably be good to go to Philadelphia. But I see him, like you said, Cleveland. I would love for him to play with Steph because they have such chemistry. They like each other. They've been, you know, the Warriors, the Olympic team and all that stuff. Wow, DJ, this is tough. But it's unbelievable. He's holding the NBA hostage. You're right. It's a coin toss, my friend. And thank you for taking my call. And everybody, go for your dreams.
1: We are going for our dreams, Mr. Positive. I appreciate it. So you brought up a lot of things there, a lot of superhero crossovers, like universal crossovers there. The scheduling bit has been like the funniest thing. Adam Silver's like, I need to know who's playing on Christmas. Oh, God forbid. Like, he's choosing between Miami, Philadelphia, Golden State, and Cleveland. All teams that are interesting enough to put on Christmas. I mean, Philadelphia just traded for Jaylen Brown. You could just throw them against the Knicks. Regardless of whether or not LeBron is playing, that is an interesting basketball game. Giannis now plays in Miami. You can throw them on Christmas. That is an interesting basketball game because Giannis is a part of it. Golden State still has Steph Curry. You can throw them in one of the West Coast games. So, like, this idea of Adam Silver running up on Rich Paul and being like, I need to know so I can schedule. Buddy, he's giving you the easiest options. Again, like, it's not like it is between Indiana and Sacramento. With respect, not a lot of people want to watch the Kings on Christmas. With you, if you put the King on Christmas, maybe you do, but like no one is really itching to be like, man, I really need some Sacramento in my life on the holidays. You know what seconds would go well with? The Sacramento Kings. Like, no one's doing that. He's not really twisting your arm. He's choosing between some of the biggest names in the NBA right now and some of the most interesting teams in the NBA right now. And you're crying about who am I going to schedule? When am I going to schedule? You don't need to schedule everything around LeBron James. This says a lot more about Adam Silver. In fact, I'm going to get into this when we get back from break here because this says a lot more about Adam Silver and his rulership style. We'll take some more of your phone calls. Where does LeBron James land? Do you even care at this point? 310-840-4910, 310-840-4910. It's D-Day sitting in for Linnell Willingham on Westwood One Sports Night. Don't go anywhere.
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1: At the Denton Day on Twitter, 310-804-4910. That is our talk and text line on Westwood One Sports. LeBron James is taking his time, according to Rich Paul. I don't know what that means, but it does feel like that means he is going to take a lot more time in making a decision on where he is going to play basketball in 2026 and 2027. I am holding steadfast in that he should be playing in Philadelphia. Forget this hometown return of Cleveland. You already did that. Like, a sequel is great. I don't need to see the third installment. This doesn't need to be a trilogy of times that you played in Cleveland. Ain't nobody need the sequel to Miami, though they did post, Miami did. This is a real thing, by the way. They did post on their YouTube channel a projected press conference introductory for LeBron James that was scheduled for July 27th. Now, it's been reported by those that cover the team for the Miami Herald that this is not to be looked at too deeply. This is just how social media works, people. And let me tell you, the social media department is not exactly high on the totem pole of when actual decisions are being made. So I wouldn't look too far into that. I honestly think that LeBron James is far too intelligent to look at Miami's roster and think, yeah, I fit there. You have two guys in Bam and Giannis that they don't even know how to play with one another, and that all of a sudden is going to be the place that you decide to end your career with. I also don't know what his relationship is like with Pat Riley. I think Philadelphia is the best play. If it's not Philadelphia, I'd love to see him play with Steph and Draymond. Really more Steph than Draymond at this point, but I'd love to see him play with Steph. What say you? 310-840-4910. 310-840-4910. Jay is in D.C. Jay, you're on Westwood One Sports Night. How are you?
2: I'm doing pretty good. How about yourself, babe?
1: I'm doing good.
2: This is where I stand. Over the LeBron decision. I'm fine with him taking this time to make his choice. I don't know what he's waiting on. Apparently, he's waiting on something, but he can take his time. As a person who's relocated before, you know, there's a lot of decisions that go into it, and, you know, a lot of things you got to factor in, like he said in his many press conferences. And of course, you know, he probably had more resources than that, but nonetheless, you know, you got to take time and plan things out. Now, Gardner, what's interesting, what you said was that he's waiting on Anthony Davis, how they're trying to, you know, put pressure on the Wizards to give Anthony Davis that contract. I didn't think of that before, so that could be it. It's once we give Anthony Davis his contract, then boom, he goes sign with Philadelphia or whoever. Now, what I do agree with you on is that Philadelphia is the best spot for him. Cleveland looks good. I don't know how well him and Harden would, if it's beneficial to have them both on the court at the same time. I don't know if they, you know, Harden's ball dominant, LeBron's going to need it as well. I don't know how they'll play together. But I would agree with you on Philly. Philly would be the spot because when Embiid is when he plays his 50 games, 55 games, LeBron will be there to pick up the slack, would be kind of like the person to fill in for him when he's not there. So I think that's the spot for him. We'll see what he decides on. But I'm fine from taking this time. You know, I just sit back and just wait for him to drop the news.
1: Jay, I appreciate it. So I'm fine with him taking his time as well because it makes my life a lot easier. I mean, it's a lot easier to talk about LeBron James in July when there's not a lot going on in the world of sports right now. So thank you, King, for that one. It would be kind of funny. So, like, the Anthony Davis thing is interesting because I think it has some influence. If he just waits for Anthony Davis, let's just say, hypothetically, if he waits for Anthony Davis to get the extension, Washington in this hypothetical gives Anthony Davis the extension, and then he just signs with one of the teams that we've been talking about him signing with for a month, that would be like the biggest buzzkill maybe ever. Like if he waits for the Davis contract and then decides, I'm going to sign with the Wizards who no one has been talking about, then it's a story. Or if he waits for the Anthony Davis signing and is like, actually, all of a sudden, nobody knew it, but I've been talking with the Nuggets. I'm going to go play with Jokic. Like, that would be something. If he waits for the Anthony Davis signing and then is like, you know what, I'm going to go to Cleveland. Like, bro, what was the point of all of this? Which, by the way, I think one of the more underrated, hilarious things that has happened, Rich Paul having a podcast is great because I think Rich Paul is interesting. It is also hilarious because he will, like, all the... Sometimes he slips up and like the wall falls, right? When you think of Clutch Sports and the operation that they have run for a number of years now, it's like really buttoned up. And we have often referred to them as puppet masters, the way that they control the NBA. It has been funny at times to hear Rich Paul talk about the different scenarios, like when they were talking about Cleveland and he just added, with no real context, man, LeBron really loved Darius Garland, who they traded for James Harden. Like, that's a hilarious little thing to add with zero context into a conversation about a potential team that one of your biggest clients could be signing with. Hey, they really loved the guy that they traded this deadbeat defender for. Oh, I'm sure he loved that. James Harden playing alongside LeBron James in 2026 is the most uninteresting pairing that I could culminate when it comes to superstar to superstar. Joel Embiid and LeBron James is a pretty close second, because Philadelphia fans are going to love when LeBron signs with them, and then by like game 25, when both of them are just standing by the point line and nobody is playing back to the basket, they're going to be throwing their remote through their television. That's bound to happen, because Joel Embiid is, I've just grown to accept, Embiid is never going to be a back-to-the-basket player. You don't get older and get more physical. That's not how it works. You get older and then shy away from the physicality, so he already doesn't play back to the basket the way that he should. I can't imagine that's going to get any better, even if LeBron James signs there. So that's going to be hilarious. But LeBron and James Harden is just, dude, yuck. Gross. Cleveland would need somebody else, and it is worth noting, at least at the moment, James Harden is technically not signed to the Cleveland Cavaliers. The expectation is that he will. The expectation is that he opted out of next year with a player option in an effort to do something similar to what Draymond Green has done in Golden State, which is make room for somebody else, seemingly LeBron James, but he is not actively signed to the Cleveland Cavaliers at the moment. 310-840-4910. 310-840-4910. Sean is in Massachusetts, wants to join the conversation. Sean, what's up? You're on Westwood One Sports Night.
3: Hey, how's it going?
1: I'm doing well, man. How are you?
3: I'm out in my garage, and that's pouring out.
1: Thank God you're inside.
3: Huh? I'm
1: in
3: the garage.
1: What do you got on LeBron? Yeah, what do you got on LeBron?
3: All right. Well, I was calling about, is if they trade for Anthony Davis to go to Golden State, that'll be a big mistake, because he's always hurt. Curry's always hurt. So LeBron's going to go out there with all these people that are getting hurt all the time. That's bad that he's not going there. The two spots that he's going to go to is Minnesota or Philadelphia.
1: That's an interesting point. So Minnesota has obviously been involved in these conversations. I appreciate the call. You can join 310-840-4910, 310-840-4910, talk and text line on Westwood One Sports Night. The Minnesota thing is interesting because the appeal is Anthony Edwards. And then secondly, it is LaMelo Ball, but it's largely Anthony Edwards because Anthony Edwards needs a little bit of help. LeBron and LaMelo would be unique because LaMelo kind of, so when you picture the idea of like a James Harden, right? And LeBron playing alongside James Harden, I think most of us envision 2016 James Harden. You're like, you're not envisioning 2026 James Harden because 2026 James Harden is not that appealing. He doesn't play defense. He has no burst when it comes to the offensive side of the ball. He turns the ball over way too frequently, historic levels of turnovers in the NBA playoffs this past year. All of the things that he did well when he was a perennial MVP candidate, he doesn't really do well. Still has good vision, but he's not a great facilitator of the ball because he doesn't have burst. So you think of a lot of the things when you think of LeBron and James Harden positively, of like the 2016-2017 version of James Harden. And LaMelo isn't that. But when it comes to being a facilitator, I would say that he is more similar to like that version of James Harden than the current version of James Harden. which I think could be enticing to LeBron James, realizing that, hey, I have a setup man. I can kind of do the off-ball thing. I've gotten a lot better at the three-point shooting over the course of my career. That's how you sustain a career as long as LeBron James has. LaMelo is a perfect guy to be my setup man, and we could run in transition. And I mean, some of the lobs that LaMelo could throw to LeBron in transition, that he could throw to Anthony Edwards in transition, like if you're in Minnesota, that has to be enticing. And then on top of that, that would be a major superstar that actually wants to come to you. Minnesota, not known for free agent signings, even with Anthony Edwards. That would be a major star wanting to come to you. That would be a massive deal for the Timberwolves franchise that has never really been all that relevant in these sorts of conversations. I do think that could work. I don't know that that makes them better than San Antonio. I don't know that that makes them better than Oklahoma City. But at the same time, like, this is why you play the game. I'm going to trust that LeBron James is going to bring it in the postseason, and he at least gives Anthony Edwards a second option. You still have Jaden McDaniels there, so that's like a nice quartet. It's not as, you know, I'm just going to stay with the comic book references because I was already going to talk about this Avengers Endgame or the Avengers Doomsday trailer anyway. LeBron, Anthony Edwards, LaMelo Ball, and Jaden McDaniels, they're like the Thunderbolts, right? The new Avengers. LeBron with Steph and Draymond and Anthony Davis and potentially Kristaps and whoever else they field on that roster, that would be like the Avengers in Doomsday, where it's Thor, who in this case is Steph Curry, because Steph Curry is still playing at a high level to where he's one of the top 10 players in the NBA, and he's doing a lot of the heavy lifting, because you look around the rest of that Avengers group, and it's like a bunch of dudes that you don't really know, or a bunch of dudes that are a little washed at the moment. That's kind of what the Warriors would be looking like in 2026. So that's like the Avengers now. I don't know that there's a spot where LeBron would be signing and it would be like the OG Avengers when they're taking on Thanos. Maybe that's Philadelphia, but I'm not going to say that Embiid is like an OG Avenger. Like, I'm not going to do it. I don't have any ill will against Joel Embiid. I'm just not going to say he's like Robert Downey Jr.'s Iron Man or prime Chris Evans Captain America. I don't know what they're doing with him in the new one. I'm not going to say that. So LeBron James with Minnesota, that'd be fun. I liked the Thunderbolts movie. It was a good movie. It was like a very rare win for the MCU in the Marvel thing, because they've had a lot of swings and misses as of late. So that could be fun. Still an option, certainly. 310-840-4910. Talk and text. Join the conversation. What's the best fit for LeBron James as he takes his time with his decision-making? Some more of your phone calls when we get back. It's D-Day, Denton Day, in for Linnell Willingham on now a Wednesday morning on Westwood One Sports Night.
0: It's a big week for NFL fans. Training camps are kicking off. The Panthers and Cardinals get things started tomorrow. Then it's the Pats, Seahawks, and Bucks on Friday, followed by the Rams and Niners on Saturday. The pigskin is flying, and we're here for it. Westwood One Sports.
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1: At the Denton Day on Twitter, talking text line 310-840-4910. Sitting in for Linnell Willingham, who is back tomorrow, or in this case later today, on Westwood One Sports Night. He's on vacation. He gets a little bit of vacation too every now and then, people. He'll be locked in. Don't you worry. We're talking LeBron James, potential destinations for LeBron James, him taking his sweet-ass time when coming to a decision, and he has the entire NBA world waiting on his every moment. Adam Silver is begging Rich Paul, please, Rich, I need to know where LeBron is going to sign so I can then plan our Christmas Day schedule to hopefully compete with the NFL. It doesn't really matter. The NFL is going to blitz your ass anyway. I don't know why you care. He's also, LeBron is choosing between teams that you could just regularly put on Christmas without LeBron James. He's not going to like the Atlanta Hawks, who have no superstar at the moment. They have good players, but they have no superstar at the moment. He's not just going there. He's going to teams that already have superstars that are already, at least theoretically, championship contenders. Dave McMenamin weighed in on this on ESPN, the mothership, and kind of discussed the length of time that it is taking for LeBron James to make his decision.
2: Brian, I've been told from a source, quote, nothing happening today. And, you know, as Rich Paul stated on the podcast on Monday evening, LeBron doesn't know. Rich Paul doesn't know. And, you know, people around the league, including Commissioner Adam Silver, are trying to put pressure on the James camp to make a decision. Rich Paul said on the podcast that he had a conversation with Adam Silver in New York about Silver's comments saying that I really need LeBron to tell us what he's doing so we can put the league schedule together. And Rich's statement to him was, you know, he doesn't really know. So how can he rush the decision? It's not like he is waiting on his choice and there's some elaborate rollout planned. And so as LeBron is weighing the options, the only thing all of us can do is just wait.
1: So here's where I have to patiently and very respectfully disagree. I have a feeling that on July 22nd, LeBron James has a good idea of where he's going to play. He's just taking his time. For whatever that reason is, that personal reason, I believe that LeBron James knows what is going to happen. I believe he knows where he wants to play. I do think he is just drawing this bad boy out. You got a documentary to film. The attention's been pretty nice. Right now, for the next couple of days, the NBA could, you know, kind of own the sports zeitgeist. You don't have a lot of NFL stuff, although rookies do report in a couple of days across the NFL for training camp, but you don't have a whole lot going on in the NFL for the next couple of days. SEC media days are a big deal, but if we're being honest, I don't think there's a huge amount of crossover between SEC fans and NBA fans. There's some, but it's not like a massive amount of crossover. So you can kind of control some things right now. It's pretty nice being talked about. LeBron James knows that. He's been talked about for like 30 years now, almost at this point, religiously. I do think that he knows. I also think there is going to be an elaborate rollout.

0: This is not going to be like a Shams tweet. There is going to be something. That could be like an ad for his Lobos alcohol. That could be like an ad for Beats, an ad for Nike where he says it. He might show up randomly at like a concert in one of these cities and make the announcement. Like, there is going to be a rollout with the way that LeBron James announces where he is going to play. The idea that this is just going to be a tweet, I mean, have we followed the career of the man at all? If there's one thing that he does very well, is a guy that owns a production company. He is going to make it a big deal when he ultimately makes the decision to sign. So let's not sit here and play like this is going to be some nonchalant thing. It's late July and he hasn't made the decision yet. And his agent does a podcast. It's going to be a big deal when he eventually signs. I do think there are some dark horses. We've had a couple of callers name a couple of dark horses. Minnesota, maybe less dark horse because they've been in the conversations. But we did have a texter weigh in, and you can text us, 310-840-4910. A texter weighed in and says, Denton, what about the Mavericks for LeBron? They have a big plus solid forwards and guards. And the Mavericks are like the exact kind of dark horse that could really blow some things up. And what I mean by that is, if you look at the Western Conference right now, like if we're doing the way too early rankings of how you think things are going to go in the Western Conference, you know Oklahoma City is going to be good. You know San Antonio is going to be good. Denver. The hope is that Houston and Minnesota are going to be good. That's six teams right there. You think Golden State is going to be good regardless of whether or not they sign LeBron James because Steph Curry is still playing at a high enough level for them to be in the play-in conversation. Maybe you still think Phoenix is something, right? So that's like seven, eight teams that you think could be something. Notice, I did not say the Dallas Mavericks. If you throw LeBron James onto the Dallas Mavericks, who are now led by Masai Ujiri, who is a big enough name that you would think LeBron James has respect for to say, hey, I might want to go play under the guidance of Masai Ujiri, built a championship team in Toronto. If you look at what that starting lineup would be, it's Kyrie Irving at the one. He has a pretty good relationship with LeBron James. You could then throw LeBron at the two, Cooper Flagg at the three. I could see why LeBron would maybe want to play with Cooper Flagg. PJ Washington at the four, Derek Lively at the five. So it's effectively Kyrie Irving and the Giants, with one of those Giants being LeBron James and another of those Giants being Cooper Flagg, who is positioned to be one of the next great players and one of the next faces of the NBA, had a very prolific rookie year while having next to no help and doing quite literally everything. You put him in a position where he is going to be much more successful, and then you also get the reunion between LeBron James and Kyrie Irving. That makes the NBA very happy, and then you could theoretically say, well, I think that team could then position themselves as a contender. Are they better than Are they better than Denver? Probably not, though we'll see what that roster looks like. Are they better than Oklahoma City? No, but you at least position yourself. And if Kyrie is healthy, he's still a wizard with the basketball, and you elevate Cooper Flagg, because with LeBron playing side by side, you're going to pay a lot more attention to Cooper Flagg. You're already paying attention to Cooper Flagg, but the likelihood that Dallas has a ton of televised games, even with him, I'm talking like double-digit 10, 12, 15 nationally televised games with just Cooper Flagg is a little slim. When it's LeBron and Cooper Flagg, that number is going to balloon. And you're going to see Dallas on national television all the time, because it's going to be really easy for these television networks to capitalize off of LeBron and Cooper Flagg. And then Kyrie is just like another benefit, because he's still an interesting enough player and he's still good enough if he's healthy to say this is going to be must-watch television. That makes Dallas really interesting. And then maybe Adam Silver's like, well, now I got to put them on Christmas. we know that wherever LeBron is playing is going to be playing on Christmas. That is what Adam Silver and the Rich Paul inclusion of Adam Silver's name into the conversations, that is what he's telling us. He's saying, hey, wherever he plays, they are going to play on Christmas. We just need to know when. We need to schedule that, and we'll try and kind of position it at either the 5 o'clock or the 8 o'clock Eastern window, which traditionally are the more watched windows for the NBA on Christmas, because you're kind of like not going up as much against the NFL, but you still kind of are, because the NFL is just tossing your salad and stealing your sneakers with the way that they now position themselves on Christmas. I'm Denton Day. I'm sitting in for Lenell Willingham. He is going to be back later today on a Wednesday on the East Coast. You can join the conversation, 310-840-4910. That's our talk or our text line. You can hit me up on Twitter as well, at the Denton Day, to join the conversation as it relates to the future of LeBron James. Where is he going to play? Philadelphia still seems like the best bet. I do like the Dallas option that a texter gave to us. So you can text us at 310-840-4910. If you have a better option, now is the time. He's waiting for something. He's taking his time. Where is that end up going to be for LeBron James? 310-840-4910. When we get back, we'll transition a little bit to Major League Baseball. One of the great base running blunders you'll hear, plus the worst possible way to lose a job. That comes your way next on Westwood One Sports Night.
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1: At the Denton Day on Twitter, where you can find me sitting in for Linnell Willingham. He will be back tomorrow. We've talked a lot about LeBron James. We've talked a lot about college football. We do have MLB's trade deadline coming up here in a couple of weeks now at this point, but we're getting to the point where it's just days away. I am expecting a couple of big moves to be made. In 5 minutes, I'll tell you why one team would be idiotic to not make a big move, but we need to celebrate in some misery. Misery loves company, and we're going to celebrate in the misery because we got a Dodgers fan in Oliver Popular that runs the board, so he gets to celebrate. Big game tonight in baseball. Dodgers on the road taking on the Phillies. The Dodgers obviously are the Dodgers, the presumed favorite in the National League, and the Philadelphia Phillies have had a really good season this year in a very weird National League season up to this point, where it feels like it's the Dodgers who have separated themselves. Milwaukee has separated themselves a little bit. And then everybody else is really good, and no one is really separated from the pack to join those other two teams. Philadelphia was thinking, hey, maybe that could be us. They had a very great opportunity to get a big win over the Dodgers at home in the ninth inning. Multiple guys on base, ball in play. All you got to do is get at least one guy across home plate, send the bad boy to extra innings, because the game was a 2-1 ball game in the bottom of the ninth inning. They did not do that. Take a listen to this. This is Philadelphia's television broadcast of the final few outs that ended the game for the Phillies.
2: Freddie's even deep.
3: Off the hands, over to third. Oh, they got Crawford caught.
4: Oh, it doesn't matter.
5: Oh, no, JT.
3: Oh, JT's in trouble now. Oh, JT is out at second base.
1: I mean, you want to talk about base running blunders. So Crawford was at third, trying to go home on contact. They got him caught in the pickle. And then JT Realmuto, who could have just stayed pat at second base, hey, let's live to see another out. I'm still technically in scoring position, so you get the tying run on second. He decides to get active to try and steal one. Well, his buddy Crawford is attempting to do the same thing. Crawford gets picked, and then they go and turn. Get JT Realmuto out, game over. So a 2-1 game that could have been a 2-2 game, or at the very least is still a 2-1 game with two outs, giving yourself an opportunity to at least try and make something happen, to try and maybe on the final out get something, some sort of contact, and feeling pretty good about yourself. It ends up being a whole lot of nothing for the Philadelphia Phillies. They drop the ball game. I wonder how much a team like Philadelphia is going to be in the market come the next couple of days and weeks. You know, baseball is really funny in the way that the trade market works, in that it's very, very quiet leading up to the deadline, and then all of a sudden it just kind of explodes. And guys are getting moved left, right, and center. Big names, small names, names you've never heard of. Prospects being moved that are like deep, deep, deep in the pipeline that somebody with a certain organization really ends up loving. I always find it fascinating. It's unlike any other trade deadline across sports. I think it's the most fun and the most entertaining trade deadline that we have. With that said, if the Detroit Tigers don't move on from Tarek Skubal and strike while the iron is hot, they should be damned to eternity. I don't love the idea of relegation in Major League Baseball, but they should be relegated if they don't move on from Tarek Skubal. They need to pull the trigger. They need to bite the bullet and say, look, man, this isn't going to work. When you lose the arbitration case the way that they did, which is basically you're sitting eye to eye with your best player and saying, hey, we know that you've won multiple Cy Youngs. We think you're good. We don't think you're that good. And saying, this is how we value you. Not great. And then you get in front of a judge, and the judge looks at you, the team, being like, are you dumb? You're going to offer him $19 million. We have every reason to believe he's worth $31 million, and that's what you're going to have to pay him. Usually, when that happens, the relationship gets very, very sour between player and front office. And when the relationship gets sour between player and front office and money is involved, they leave. They say, somebody is going to pay me. And because he is a pitcher, someone is going to pay him. If you're Detroit, you got to get something back from him. It is idiotic, malpractice, negligent. Every negative connotation under the sun is how I would characterize Detroit if they just let one of the great pitchers of a generation walk for free. They've already done that in the past. A little over a decade ago, Max Scherzer, who had been a part of some of their championship runs, and he'd won a Cy Young already, they let him walk. They said, hey, you know what? Go walk. And what happened is he came to D.C., he won some more Cy Youngs, and then he ultimately led the Nationals, or was a part of a Nationals championship team. They were perennially good in the National League, and thanks largely to Max Scherzer, threw a couple no-hitters, should have had a perfect game against Pittsburgh, guy leaned into a pitch, I was there, it still makes me angry. But they let a guy go, and he ended up having a lot of success. They're about to do the same thing to Tarek Skubal. You just got to get something in return for him. Because there should be teams that are willing to give a king's ransom for one of the best pitchers, and you cannot fall victim to the idea that you are still in contention in the American League. You can't fall victim to the idea that although we as a team are only a few games, we're only 5 games out of the wild card in an American League that's very wide open. We're only 6.5 games out from the division in the Central that's currently led by the White Sox and the Guardians. We feel like we're in striking distance. Let's just keep Tarek Skubal and, you know, let's just see what happens. Let's just see what we can do. Don't do that. Trade his ass. Get something in return for him and let that be somebody else's problem. See if they can re-sign him for what is going to be an exorbitant amount of money. I mean,

0: he is, even with the elbow surgery, he is going to get a substantial amount of money. And the ultimate kicker as to why, if I'm Detroit, I am sending him packing. I ain't working with no Scott Boras. Because Scott Boras ain't working with you. His entire life goal is to get his dude somewhere else where somewhere else is going to pay him a lot more money. The worst thing that could ever happen to any baseball fan, I don't care what city you're living in, with maybe the exception of New York and Los Angeles because they have buku money. But with the exception of those three teams, because we'll put the Mets in there too. They don't win, but their owner does pay a lot. Those three teams aside, the worst thing that you can do as a fan is fall in love with a player and then find out that they're repped by Scott Boras, because you know they are not going to be around long term. He has done it with everybody. Bryce Harper, Juan Soto. I'm basically just going to name Nationals players from like the late 2000s because they were all repped by Scott Boras and they all left and got a ton of money. He's going to do it with James Wood too, which just hurts my soul to the core at this point in time. But Tarek Skubal is next. They got to let him go. And as the deadline gets closer, you got to find somebody that's in the market. Maybe that is a team like Philadelphia. Just look up and down the standings. Who is close enough in the standings to justify? I can't imagine that New York is going to make a swing. Although if you add Tarek Skubal to that pitching rotation when they're healthy, that would be insane. But it does feel like once they get healthy, which they're hoping to, top to bottom, that pitching rotation is pretty good. Maybe you don't want to give up any other names, any other prospects to keep it that way. But there are teams like in Atlanta, like a Philadelphia. Maybe you can talk to Chicago and the Cubs, not the White Sox, because you're not going to trade inside your own division, but a team like the Cubs, and maybe swindle them into giving up a quality prospect, maybe a couple quality prospects, and then you get something that you could mortgage, or you get something that you could build off in the future, and they get Tarek Skubal. And I mean, Tarek Skubal pitching for the Chicago Cubs, as they look to make a playoff run and at least compete with Milwaukee, which is easier said than done because Milwaukee is just shredding at the moment. But Chicago competing with Milwaukee with Tarek Skubal in that rotation would be a whole lot of fun. The craziest thing that could happen, and this won't happen, but the craziest thing that could happen is if the Pittsburgh Pirates just say, F it, full send. We want Skubal and Skeens for a year. Not even a year, be half a year. We want Skubal and Skeens for half a year. We'll give up a bunch of prospects. We ain't going to pay them anyway. We'll give up a bunch of prospects. Let's get Tarek Skubal and Paul Skeens for half a year. And then we're going to be on, we'll get flexed onto primetime games. And people will be, they'll be watching the Pittsburgh Pirates on television. I think that would be a lot of fun. 310-840-4910, 310-840-4910. That's our talk and our text line. I'm going to tell you the worst way to be fired in just a matter of moments here on Westwood One Sports Night. Denton Day sitting in for Linnell Willingham. But let's go to the phones. Brandon is in Chicago, wants to join the program. Brandon, what's up, man? You're on Westwood One Sports Night.
1: D-Day was good, man. Thanks for taking my call.
0: Of course.
1: So I just wanted to get on the LeBron talk here. I do think it would be cool to see LeBron go to Minnesota, Ant-Man, and then you got Io there too. I think adding Io really helped Minnesota. It gave them another ball handler, so, Ant-Man doesn't have to be, controlling the ball the whole time and wasting a lot of energy. I think you kind of saw that with the Knicks, giving them a secondary ball handler, and even with the Thunder, having them having their second ball handler too helped them a lot. Another good place would be Philly, with those quick guards. I could see LeBron, dishing them out to them, those guys working off the ball and getting to the rim and stuff like that. But, with Luka going to the Lakers, man, that was like a pretty world-shocking moment, What if LeBron actually went to the Bulls? I mean, you saw with Dylan Harper, 20 years old, making it to the finals. Who's to say, Caleb Wilson, he's 20 years old, can't pull off the same thing. They got a shooter with Powell, and with Giddey, I don't know if the Detroit's looking to add, another guy for Durant, but, the Bulls, if they do have a Giddey, they need to add, you know, a defensive center. I heard they're rumored to be in with Gafford as well. But, I mean, with LeBron going to the Bulls, man, think of how many jersey sales he would have. You know what I mean? And just, like, the overall shock that would be to the whole NBA world, man.
0: I mean, can you imagine that, Brandon? I appreciate the call, as always. A really good option with Chicago. So it's fun to imagine for a couple of different reasons. There's a lot of branches on this tree. The biggest and the most obnoxious branch on the tree, the one that you can't miss, it's the one that's dangling so far down from the tree that it's touching the earth, is that he would be going to play in the place that made Michael Jordan a true household name. If you're a college basketball fan, you get very angry. You say, Denton, he was great at UNC. He was. He was. But he became his heirness in Chicago. He became the greatest basketball player ever to live, according to many people in Chicago. So the idea of LeBron James going to Chicago at in his 40s would be a fascinating revelation. You know, it is funny because that you mentioned that, because there was real conversation all the way back in the first decision about Wade, Bosch, and LeBron playing together in Chicago. There were the ties with Dwayne Wade, who was from Chicago, going there, and then Chicago at the time had the money, or they could have had a way to make the money work. They might have had to move a few bodies in order to do so, but LeBron landed in Miami through what was technically a sign-and-trade anyway, so there were conversations about the potential of them actually not reuniting, but uniting together in Chicago, not Miami. So instead of LeBron sitting at the YMCA or the Boys and Girls Club, where he did the decision and saying, I'm taking my talents to South Beach, you would have said, I'm taking my talents to Southside Chicago, and I'm going to go play for the Chicago Bulls. That would have been, I mean, you want to talk about a canon event in NBA history. LeBron James in his prime going to play in Chicago as he's chasing the ghost of Michael Jordan, but doing it in the actual city that made Michael Jordan Michael Jordan, and that was around the time where Derrick Rose was going to be in Chicago as well. I mean, could you imagine how crazy that would have been? It's a lot more enticing then than it is now, largely because you kind of want to see what Caleb Wilson is going to be like without the nonsense that LeBron is going to bring. And I love LeBron James. Like, I'm a fan of LeBron James. It took me a while because I am a fan of the Washington Wizards, and what he did to Gilbert Arenas on the free throw line in 2006 still hurts. But I become a big fan of LeBron James, even despite the pain that he caused me as a 11-year-old child in 2006. I become a fan of him. I like to see LeBron James succeed. I like watching greatness. I don't know that I want whatever he brings, the baggage, the attention, because it's fair to say that I'm a fan of LeBron James and also realize he just brings a lot, man. Like, there's attention. It's unnecessary most of the time. I don't know that I would want to bring that attention to Caleb Wilson, because he is it right now. Summer League is not always a great idea or a great benchmark, a litmus test of how good a player is going to be, because you are largely playing against guys that you are significantly better than. Like, Summer League is hilarious to me because, generally speaking, you have about three or four dudes, legit NBA players, that are going to get really quality minutes for a number of years playing against guys that are fighting, scratching, and clawing for two-way deals or for G League contracts, which, fair to them, like, hey, this is a dream. Playing basketball professionally in the USA, no matter where you're playing, is a very, very big deal. But you're supposed to look good if you're a top five, top 10 pick. You're supposed to look good in the summer league. So it's not a great litmus test. With that said, Caleb Wilson has always been really, really good. When you watch him play in college, in summer league, not a lot of bad games, not a lot of bad tape, if you will. He looks really, really good. I'd love to see him get a very similar opportunity to what Cooper Flagg had in Dallas. Not a lot of pressure, no expectations, learn what it's like to play at the NBA level, learn the speed of the NBA game, and not deal with the baggage that LeBron plays, or that LeBron is going to bring. The other branch, it would be objectively hilarious for LeBron James and Josh Giddey to play on the same team together. There's not a reason as to why that's objectively hilarious. It just is funny to me, the idea of those two guys playing together. There's not a lot to it. Don't look too deep into it. I just don't feel like they would mesh well on the floor. I don't know what they would talk about as teammates. They just feel like two opposite dudes. And LeBron James always loves having like a token white dude around. It was Mike Miller in Miami. He loves Austin Reeves, right? It was Kevin Love in Cleveland. Like, he always loves having one of them around. Josh Giddey being the white dude that is LeBron's teammate is hilarious to me. 310-840-4910, 310-840-4910. I promise I'm delivering. The worst way you can get fired, I give you the story when we get back. It's D-Day, Denton Day, in for Leno Willingham on Westwood One Sports Night.
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0: back on tomorrow's show. He had a little vacation. I'm coming off a vacation. I was just in the Bahamas on a cruise. I went on a Royal Caribbean cruise on Utopia of the Seas. It was a magnificent ship. I am not accustomed to massive, massive cruise ships. I like a cruise. Like, I know cruises can be polarizing in the vacation space. I get down with a cruise. There's like 6,000 people on that ship, man. That's a lot of people. I don't like that many people. But it was a fun time. Happy to be back. A lot of stuff that we've been kind of diving into. I do have a text message. We were talking about LeBron James, a potential LeBron James destination. Somebody texted me and says, Denton, you mentioned that LeBron always likes to have a white player. You mentioned Mike Miller. You mentioned Kevin Love, Austin Reeves. Who is it in his first run in Cleveland? Well, the first run in Cleveland was obviously the OG Zydrunas Ilgauskas. And if you ain't hip to Zydrunas Ilgauskas, you better figure it out. You get some time on the internet, you better watch some Zydrunas Ilgauskas highlights. I'll tell you what, you'll find out very quickly that he always looked old. There was never a point in time where Zydrunas Ilgauskas did not look like an old player in the NBA, but he was LeBron's like OG white dude in Cleveland. Maybe that came from a conversation about the idea of LeBron James playing with Josh Giddey, which just makes me laugh. There's no reason for it. It's not even like the joke with some of the weird things that Josh Giddey was involved with. Just the idea of Josh Giddey playing with LeBron James is hilarious to me. He's not going to go to Chicago. He's not going to be teammates with Josh Giddey, so it's all good. That's just how we got down that rabbit hole. At the Denton Day on Twitter, 310-840-4910 is the talk and text line. The worst possible way to get fired happened to somebody in the Angels organization. Justin Prinstein, who was hired by the Angels to be a scout. He referred to himself on social media as the baseball spy. He was just fired for spying on the Colorado Rockies. And here's the thing, man. Firings have been a pretty big topic of conversation in sports media over the past couple of days because the mothership laid off a bunch of really talented individuals. I think if you've worked a job long enough, or if you've been a professional long enough, odds are you've been fired in some capacity. I've been fired before. I was scheduled to be laid off and then didn't get laid off because I got another job, which ended up being this job. So, like, we've all been through the ringer a little bit with losing a job. It stinks. It's not a fun experience, but it happens, right? The worst possible way you could lose a job is by spying on the Colorado Rockies. Like, if you are going to make a Mount Rushmore of bad ways to lose a job, spying on the Colorado Rockies is at least in contention for being on the Mount Rushmore. I think the worst way to lose a job is for blowing up a bathroom. If you blow up a bathroom so bad where the boss says, we just can't have you work here anymore, like, that's a pretty bad way to lose a job. There are some other bad ways. If you lost your job in a really, really bad way that you feel like should be on the Mount Rushmore of ways to lose a job, 310-840-4910, 310-840-4910. Trust me, we will get you on here if you got a funny way that you lost yourself a job. But spying on the Colorado Rockies feels like one of the worst ways. I am all for spying in sports. I'm in the minority there. I follow what we will call the gospel of Eddie Guerrero. And I don't mean to be blasphemous, just walk with me here. I follow the gospel of Eddie Guerrero. Cheat to win, baby. Cheat to win. If you can find a way to bend the rules in your favor, I'm all for doing it. But you gotta win. When Connor Stallions in Michigan was stealing signs and was putting on fake mustaches to go watch the Minnesota Golden Gophers or to go watch Central Michigan, teams that regardless of him being there, Michigan was going to absolutely shred. When he was going through those hilarious steps, you know what Michigan was doing? They were winning football games. You can't lose a job by spying on a team that is 20-some-odd games under 500 when you are also 20-some-odd games under 500. Because at that point, what are you spying on? Like, you got to be the world's worst spy, because not only did you get caught, but it clearly wasn't working. When you have an advantage and you're still 20 games under 500, when he makes his return, this Justin Prinstein individual, when he makes his return to social media, he got to lose the nickname the baseball spy. You got to find something else. We need a gimmick change going on here. You can't walk back through the door talking about how you are one of the best spies in baseball when you got your ass caught because you were using your phone to record the signs for the Colorado Rockies. Like, it's not like he pulled a Houston Astros and they're using Apple Watches and there's something in the dugout where they're tapping the trash cans, they're banging on the roof. They're finding, like, creative ways to go about things. My man was sitting up there like a boomer who's never used a phone before, just putting his phone out in the open, filming the Colorado Rockies and their signs in an era in 2026 when everybody is recording everything. So they're watching you record the Colorado Rockies. He ain't discreet about it. It's not like he's doing it with Meta glasses. The man used his phone. Like, there is ample technology to be able to do it significantly better than he did, and he used his phone like a moron, and it can't be understated. He did it against the Rockies. What do you need their signs for? You should be better than them. They have been perennially awful since they traded Nolan Arenado, and even they were even bad when he was on the team, right? I don't know what he's up to. I haven't looked at his stats this year. Hopefully he's doing well. But they have been awful for years, and you still needed to steal their signs? An unbelievable way to find yourself in need of a new job. If you have a hilarious way that you were fired for something that you can now look back on and say, you know what, I was an idiot. I should not have gotten fired for this reason. You can give me a call, 310-840-4910. 310-840-4910. The most hilarious way that I have ever been fired is that I did not clean up a pizza party. That is a real thing. It was not in the sports media circuit. I was like 16 years old, and I was in a very petty mood. I used to work at a place called Cox Farms in Virginia. That's Cox spelled with an X. Get your head out of the gutter. But it was called Cox Farms. Yes, those of us who were in high school made fun of it too. But I always wanted to work at this place because I grew up going to this place. And they had this hayride. And there were aliens on the hayride. They would come out and they would scare the children. And I always wanted to be that. And I was that for 2 days. Two whole days. And what happened was two other people got in a fight. They got in a fight where one of them tried to stab the other one with a piece of wood that was broken off when the other one swung it at. So one guy swung the piece of wood at the other guy, broke it and snapped it on his back. And then the guy who got the wood snapped on his back, picked up, the other piece of wood and then started jabbing at the other guy, as if he was making a stabbing motion. So they did that. And somehow I was never allowed to work on the alien thing again because I was a witness to a potential crime. You make some sense out of that. At 15, 16, whatever I was angry. That's not why I got fired. They put me on parking duty, and I was like, man, what the hell am I – like, I'm 16. I can't even drive a car at this point. So I was 15 then because at 16 I could drive a car. I was 15 years old. I couldn't drive a car at this point, and they have me in charge of parking at a place where on Saturdays, like, it got popping. Cox Farms was popping on Saturdays. And one day they had a pizza party that they allowed everyone to eat the pizza at except for me. But they made my ass clean it up. And let me tell you, I don't like cleaning up for other people if I don't get to enjoy the benefits of what they were enjoying. So I ain't a janitor is basically what I'm saying. I got let go for that. They said, hey, go clean up this pizza party. And I said, no. And they let me go for that. So I got fired quite literally because I did not want to clean up after other people. I don't think that's an embarrassing way to go, but that is on my resume of ways to get fired, a very hilarious way to get fired. If you have a story where you were fired in a hilarious way, 310-840-4910, 310-840-4910. The only rule is you got to keep it PG-13. So just don't cuss is what I'm saying. But if it's funny, I want to hear it. Alex is on the line. He has a hilarious firing story. Alex, you're on Westwood One Sports Night. What's up?
1: Yes, sir. Thanks for mentioning Cox Farm. I've been there a handful of times with my first son and my second son. Cox Farms is a lot of fun. Anyways, I work for this company called Great American Restaurants. I gave them 10 years of my life, and they fired me for smoking a cigarette on the clock. Granted, it is against the rules.
0: So were you in the restaurant, or were you outside?
1: No, I took a linen bag and a trash bag out, like I was doing my job, and I was like, you know what, it's 11:30 on a Saturday night, let me burn one real quick. And I came back in, and this guy's like, were you smoking? Clock out, check out, and get out. You're fired. So he fired me. 3 years later, I come back to the same company, hired by the same GM from that restaurant at a different branch of that company. And within 6 months, I got caught smoking a cigarette again, and they fired me again.
0: Wait, hold on, time out. You got fired by the same company 6 years apart for doing the same thing?
1: Correct.
0: Do you still smoke? Can I ask that?
1: Yes, I do.
0: Like, did this encourage you to quit at all? So, no, you still be doing it.
1: No, I still smoke cigarettes. I don't vape. I don't agree with the vaping, and I'm jealous of the vapors that are just walking around in public and inside these restaurants that I still work in. They're just vaping in the office, vaping in the bathroom, vaping at the bar. But I get criticized and sniffed at and you know, they give me ugly faces because I smell like a cigarette. I'm like, you're the one who's vaping in public. At least I go hide by the dumpster and, you know, like hiding in a corner smoking a cigarette.
0: I
1: at
0: have
1: least
0: class
1: I'm hiding
0: while
1: about
0: I do it.
1: It.
0: Yeah, you have class.
1: Right.
0: There's routine to what you have going on. Alex, I appreciate the call. I would say that getting fired for doing the same thing by the same company years apart is a hilarious way. And if we're putting it on the Mount Rushmore of worst ways to go, that would be the way to do it. I also would feel like, you know, I don't know how everybody operates. I'm actually kind of rare because I've never worked in the restaurant industry before. Cox Farms, there were some food elements to that. They had me make lemonade once, like lemonade by hand. I was like 15 years old. That number just keeps decreasing, but I promise I was a teenager. They had me make lemonade once. I don't know if you've ever made lemonade by hand in a shack at a pumpkin patch in fall while it's still 90 degrees. It doesn't go well. I didn't get fired for that. I got fired for the pizza party thing. But they did almost fire me because they then tasked me with cleaning the entire shed. I don't know if you've ever asked a teenager to clean anything before. It doesn't go well. So you can see how maybe the math wasn't math in there. But getting fired by the same company for doing the same thing does feel like it falls into the Mount Rushmore of worse ways to lose a job. We're taking some of your calls after an Angel Scout was fired for filming and getting caught filming the Colorado Rockies. The Angels, by the way, as we sit here, are currently 20 games under 500. The Colorado Rockies are currently 21 games under 500. That is a very bad way to lose a job. If you have a hilarious firing story, maybe you did the firing, hit me up, 310-840-4910, 310-840-4910. We'll take some of your phone calls, continue the conversation. It's D-Day, Denton Day, sitting in for Lynette Willingham on a Westwood One Sports Night.
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1: If you have a hilarious way that you were fired from a job, give me a call. 310-840-4910. 310-840-4910. We got a bunch of you on the line, but we have one open for you. That's a text line as well. So you can text me how you got fired. This comes after the Angels fired a guy who was literally called the baseball spy because he got caught spying on the Colorado Rockies. Not the Yankees, not the Dodgers, not a team that's good. He got caught spying on a team that was 20 games under 500 while his team is 20 games under 500. What's the worst way you got fired? Let's start with Richard, who is in Chicago. Richard, you're on Westwood One Sports Night. What's going on?
2: Nothing, man. Just listening to you tonight.
1: Tell me how you got fired.
2: It's not how I got fired, but this is one of the funniest things I ever could think of. When I worked in this restaurant, and one of the guys there, John, he came in for a double. I don't know if you know, working the AM shift and then working the PM shift. So he comes in for the AM shift, and he comes in late. So my boss sends him home. So for the PM shift, he comes in late again. So the boss says, I don't think things are working out here. You know, let's just part ways friends. And he goes, you know, this place no good. He reads him the riot act, you know, gives him a couple of choice F-bombs and tell him how much he thinks about the boss. And he leaves. And about a couple of days later, he comes in with his father. And he points to my boss and he says, that's the guy. And he goes, his father comes up to the boss and says, you know, I understand you fired my son, John. You know, he feels like you're picking on him. And he goes, no, I gave him every opportunity to work here. You know, he goes, you got a minute? He goes, sure. So he goes, give me a second. He sits down at the table with the father and him. And he says, you know, what happened? He told him what happened. And he says, John, I want you to thank this gentleman for taking the time out of his day to spend with us. You know, this guy got fired by the guy. Then he had his father come in and he gets fired again in front of his father. I mean, it's one of the craziest things I've ever seen in my whole life. I watched the whole thing. And like, I told my boss, that must have been your favorite firing of all time. You know, like, not only you get to fire the guy, but you get the excuse from his father and like almost like an apology, you know?
1: I mean, winning the dad over. I appreciate the call. Winning the dad over. Like when you go and you get the dad, like, do you know who my dad is? And then the dad walks in, hears the story, and he's like, damn, son, you should have been fired. That has to be one of the top five worst experiences as a son. Because the dad was supposed to be the backup plan. But when you were so bad at the job that your dad was like, damn, you did deserve to not work here anymore. That has to be an all-time tough feeling. I was reminded of a firing that happened technically inside my family. It was my brother-in-law. I'll share that with you in a second. Trust me, you're going to want to hear that. But we're taking your firing stories. 310-840-4910, 310-840-4910. Let's go to Atlanta. That's where we find Eric. Eric, you're on Westwood One Sports Night with Denton Day. What's going on?
3: Hey, what's up, man?
1: How are you?
3: I'm doing good. Driving home from work. When I was about 22, 23 years old, I worked for Domino's in college, and I had 10 or 12 pizza order, and I took a couple of other orders with it because I had other orders on the way, the houses I could hit up and all that. And I showed up at the first house, and it was a party, topless girls in a hot tub, a pool, everyone's drinking, smoking. And they were like, you want to hang? I said, yep. Went back out, got all the other pizzas, turned my phone off, and partied. The bad thing was, is the manager was my roommate. So when I got home that night, all hell broke loose.
1: Well, did he at least understand? Because, like, I got to be honest.
3: Oh, yeah,
1: we're talking about worse ways.
3: I mean, he was mad at me. But, yeah, I mean, yeah, it was funny, though. I got fired.
1: It feels like you at least had a good night out of it. You know, when I got fired,
3: yeah,
1: I was out of money. I had to tell my mom and dad, like, hey, I don't have a job anymore. You at least had a good time, hopefully.

0: Oh yeah, definitely a fun time. And I guess all those other people don't get their pizzas,
1: That's Eric in Atlanta. That is one of the more unique firing stories. You can give us your firing story. 310-840-4910, 310-840-4910. This doesn't have to be just limited to employees getting fired. If you were an employer and you fired somebody for doing something so unbelievably ridiculous that the story is burned into your mind, give us a call. 310-840-4910. Paul is in Massachusetts. Paul, give us your firing story.
2: My friend, this is probably one of the funniest, eye-opening, disturbing, and funny stories I've ever experienced as a car dealer. You've heard about shady car dealers back in the day.
1: Yeah.
2: This is the funny hook. There's an East-West major team, and the same owner sends his granddad that of like an odd-colored truck, and he had one on the other side of town. Now, this is the crazy part. It had low miles. It was going to go green light, which means everything's a jet. Oh, the transmission was burnt. So Sleazy Sam, his nickname, tells us, me, listen, go in and get a brand new alternator for this F-150. Put it in the box and take the belt off the alternator and throw it in the box. I'll handle it. And I go, what do you mean? He goes, just do it. It comes up to the block and there's Sleazy Sam. Great car, no problem. Alternator blew up, guys. The bearing went. There's the belt. There's the new alternator. Green light. And the other guy's daughter, granddaughter, wanted it because of the color. Do you even imagine when that story came out how fast he got fired? And then I can't tell you the rest of the story. It's not even this, but that was the craziest thing I've ever experienced. I was just a driver. I didn't do any of this. I was a codependent, guilty by culpable, just because I'm a driver.
1: Paul, I appreciate it. That is a very unique firing story. We're taking your best firing stories at 310-840-4910, 310-840-4910. I was reminded, and I was actually told this story yesterday. I got lunch. I was in Tampa Bay after I got off the cruise ship. We flew back this morning. But I was getting lunch with one of my high school best friends. He lives in Tampa Bay. We're driving home from lunch, and my wife tells a story about how her brother, my brother-in-law, got fired once. They used to work. She grew up in Ohio. So they used to work at bars in the Columbus area, and there was a bar in the Columbus area that turned into a gay bar. It wasn't initially built to be a gay bar, but it was a bar that was frequented by so many gays in Columbus that it just became a gay bar. So they just kind of took it over, and there were so many people that complained about her older brother. And I was like, what were they complaining about? He was too ugly. At the gay bar that they worked at in Columbus, Ohio, they wanted, they being the customers, wanted the men who worked there to be a certain level of attractiveness, and her brother did not meet that standard, so they fired him, despite the fact that he wasn't a bartender, he wasn't like a bouncer, he's what's called a barback. He was largely working in the back. You didn't see him a ton, but whenever he did come out, The customers decided whenever he came out, it was a problem. He did not meet the standards of attractiveness, and they had him fired. That, if I'm making a Mount Rushmore, getting fired for spying on the Colorado Rockies, who were 20 games under 500, and being fired because you are not attractive enough to work at a gay bar, those are two that occupy spots on the Mount Rushmore. Do you have one? 310-840-4910, 310-840-4910. Joe got a story. Joe, we got 2 minutes. So you got to make it quick, but give me your story.
3: So I was working because I was like the leader of the swim team, and I somehow like snagged this job cleaning the pool at night at the country club, right? So I'd sneak hot chicks in there all night. We'd party like we own the place, right? And then we started, like, inviting friends, and we'd play round robin. And then, you know, it got really out of hand one night. And there was probably, I don't know, 15 kids running around. Yeah, skinny dipping in the pool. And I woke up, like, 4 in the morning, cuddled up with some chick in the lounge chair, and went home and went to get my check the next day. And it was last check. I checked my keys, and my keys did not work to the locks anymore, so that's how I got fired. But, yeah,
1: you're like the old school Jamal Adams, where you walk in there.
3: I had this down for like 3 years. I'm like, they're never going to catch me doing this. This is a great gig, best job I ever had, man. It was great, but yeah, I had a lot of fun.
1: I'm glad you had a lot of fun. The cardinal sin was committed in that you let too many people in on the fun. If it's just you and such, you know, it's easy to keep lips sealed. You let too many people in, and then eventually word spreads around, and you got to go. We'll continue taking some of your calls. What's the worst or best, most hilarious way that you've either been fired or fired somebody? This comes after an Angel scout named the baseball spy shockingly got fired for spying, but he got fired for spying on the Colorado Rockies. Both teams currently sit 20 games under 500. Why are you spying on each other? We'll take some more of your calls when we get back. It's D-Day on Westwood One Sports Night.
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1: At the Denton Day on Twitter, we are taking on the phones right now your best, most hilarious, maybe most embarrassing story of a time you got fired. An Angels scout who is known as the baseball spy unironically got fired for spying, but he got fired for spying on the Colorado Rockies. The Angels spying on the Rockies so both teams could sit here in July 20 games under 500 is a hilarious thing. And getting fired that way has to be one of the worst ways to get fired. At least Connor Stallions, you know, he was spying, but Michigan won a championship. Yeah, did he need to spy on Central Michigan with a mustache in the stands and on the sidelines? No, but he did because he was dedicated to the cause. And again, they won a championship. The Angels ain't winning a championship, and you were spying on the Rockies in 2026. It's pretty bad. 310-840-4910. Your stories. Brian is in Alabama. Brian, give me your best, worst firing story.
2: Yeah, I've got a I was a senior in high school, and this was 46 years ago. Worked at a hardware store for a couple years. It was a Saturday. I had tickets for an Indiana-Purdue college basketball game. Bob Knight, Gene Cady, great teams. And my boss wouldn't let me off. I told him I was going to a college visit day, and he said I had to be there. So I ended up calling off anyway and telling him I had to go visit this school. He was a Purdue alumni and alumnus, and so he said he went home. I guess he went home that day for lunch and watched the game for an hour. Well, the next day on Sunday, I went in to clock in. My time clock card wasn't there, and somebody said Bob was in the office, wanted to see me. And he said he turned on the TV when he got home to eat lunch, and the very first thing he saw was myself and my best friend. We were four rows under the basket. Saw our faces, but he fired me for lying to him. So about 5 years later, I saw him at a bar about midnight and told him I learned a great lesson from it, but it was pretty embarrassing.
1: First of all, who won the game?
2: Oh, Indiana won. I think he was pissed because Purdue lost. That's what the deal was.
1: But he's taking the rage out on you because his team lost. That is a good story. Yeah. Because, I mean, I appreciate the call. If you think about it, how often are you actually on camera? Like, if you're just a basic fan, how often are you actually on camera? So the idea that it could perfectly time up, that your boss goes home for lunch and just randomly flips on a basketball game, and the first thing he sees is his employee who said that he was not going to be there because he was visiting a school, which technically you did do. I mean, I know in a sense you lied, but in like a broad sense, you did visit a school. It was not for anything academically, but you did visit a school. So I guess in one sense you were telling the truth. But that is just a hilarious sequence of events to take place to where he turns the television on and bang, the first thing he sees is you. 310-840-4910. If you have a firing story that is hilarious, we are taking your calls. Get it off your chest. Let the world know. It's just you, me, and 350 affiliates that are listening. John is in Detroit, wants to give us a story. John, what's going on?
3: Hello, sir. How are you?
1: I'm doing well, John. How are you?
3: I'm doing great. So this was many years ago. I grew up in the restaurant industry. My father was a restaurant owner, and I did everything. I was a busboy. I was a server. I was all the things, cooked, you know, whatever, you name it. And I got fed up with him once I graduated from high school. He's like, "What? You learn how to do things in the restaurant industry with me, or you figure out your own career." I figured out my own career, but I wanted to prove him wrong. So my first job out of high school was to get a job at Hooters. So back in the day when Hooters was like a huge thing, not like the decrepit franchise it is now, it was huge. And so it was a brutal job. I had to shuck oysters. I had to fry wings. and like a perfectly clean kitchen, all those things. And the servers, the women, would shuttle in their recipe or their orders rather, via like a long string on a rope, and we would catch them on the rope, and then we would read the recipe or read the order, and we would fill out the order. And sometimes I missed it because it just got to be like ridiculous at some points. And so I was just fed up with things. And one of the girls was like, "Why aren't you filling my orders?" I wasn't doing anything on purpose. And so I went into the back room to like take a 10-second break. They didn't allow the cooks to take any breaks. The guys who worked at Hooters back in the day didn't get any breaks. And so I went in the back to take a 10-second break, and she's like, "Why aren't you taking my orders?" So she flashed me, and she's like, "Will this help you take my orders?" And so we ended up both getting fired. I got fired because I wasn't taking the orders in time enough. And I was just a kid, by the way. And she was like a 25-year-old woman, and she got fired as well. We both got fired on the same day. It was the most ridiculous thing ever, but I got to see a nice pair of cans, so, you know, whatever.
1: I guess in some instance you won in that. I appreciate the call. That's a very good, and that's like a perfect story for what this call topic is. I have to imagine, you know, working at Hooters as a woman is probably, in a sense, maybe it's fun because you know what you should be expecting, but also it could very easily not be fun because it's a bunch of drunk dudes that are trying to hit on you the entire time. But getting fired for flashing a cook is a very unique way to go. I've heard a lot of horror stories about being a cook at a restaurant or a line chef or things of that nature. I'll share one of them with you in a moment here, but we're taking some of your calls on some of the best firing or most memorable firing stories after an Angels employee who was nicknamed the baseball spy got fired for spying on the Colorado Rockies. He got caught literally red-handed with his phone up filming signals from the Rockies bench. Mind you, the Rockies are awful. The Angels are awful. So the spying, A, didn't really work that well. And B, you're spying on a team that was 20 games under 500. Why were you spying on them of all teams? But we're taking your calls. 310-840-4910. Chance is in Alabama. Chance, what's going on? You're on the program.
4: So I was like probably 20, probably the second job I ever had. Scratch that. I was a senior in high school. I was a senior in high school working at Arby's, and I was lazy, late all the time. And they were itching for a reason to let me go. So at the end of the night, you have to clean the roast beef slicer. And they have these like chain mill gloves that you're supposed to wear, technically. But no one wears them because they're annoying and it's hard to clean the thing with it on. Anyway, you spray down the machine. It's an automatic machine, the blade, sharp, sharp, sharp blade. And you kind of just hold your steel wool to the blade as it's spinning, right? And so there's this girl that I had the hots for. Anyways, I was looking at her as the blade was spinning and I was cleaning it. And I took my eyes off for a split second, and her eyes lit up like a Christmas tree. Next thing I know, I looked down at my hand, and it was like Mortal Kombat fatality, guy getting his head ripped off. I cut my whole fingertip off. So got rushed to the ER. She took me, the girl I liked. I was on workman's comp for a few weeks, and they said basically because I didn't follow protocol that they would have to let me go. But here's the thing. They said, if you really want the job, though, you can stay. But because technically I could have sued them because no one there wore the darn gloves. But at that point, I was ready to move on. But, yeah, that was getting fired. I really didn't mind because I needed time to recuperate because I cut my fingertip all the way to the fingernail. It was bad, real bad, man.
1: I have so many questions. Did you end up with the girl at all in any capacity? Like, was this the blossoming of a true love story, or did she just take you to the ER and then never speak to you again?
4: So I was, at that time, I was kind of dorky, but she was a little bit out of my league. But we had a little bit of a fling. It took me forever and ever and ever. But I finally got there. It didn't turn into much because she had a boyfriend, but she was like the first girl that I actually loved. But we had a little bit of chemistry, a little thing came up, but nothing permanent.
1: Well, Chance, I appreciate the call. Sorry about your fingertip. That is a very unique icebreaker, though. I mean, going to the ER, rushing somebody to the ER and having it be your crush rush you to the ER after you cut your fingertip off by slicing it on a blade. I also didn't, like, really know that. So I've never worked in the food industry. I think I've said that. I've certainly never worked at an Arby's. Arby's and I, ironically, have, like, a long-lasting beef and a long history with one another. Not a lot of great experiences at Arby's restaurants. I didn't know they sliced the roast beef in-house. I have to be honest. I was always under the assumption, and maybe this is poor of me, I was under the assumption that it was pre-sliced beef that Arby's was giving us. I didn't know they had someone back there working the blade to make sure that the roast beef was properly sliced, shall we say. Cleaning that blade also has to be pretty awful. I've noticed that as we're taking calls and with my own personal experiences, a lot of cleaning has been involved. And I think us as men are just clearly not that great at cleaning. I don't like cleaning. I was tasked at one point. This wasn't why I got fired. I got fired for not, I guess it was not cleaning up. I didn't want to clean up a pizza party that I wasn't invited to because I felt disrespected. And that was kind of the straw that broke the camel's back at a place called Cox Farms in Virginia. That's spelled C-O-X. Easy there. But that was the straw that broke the camel's back at the pumpkin patch that I worked in. But I also almost got fired once because I didn't clean the lemonade shack. It was a shack deep into the pumpkin patch, deep into the place where you made lemonade and pretzels. And it was busy as hell. They had me making lemonade with latex gloves. I don't know if you've ever made lemonade with latex gloves. It is not an enjoyable experience because the lemon gets all over the latex and then you can't use the latex gloves very well. But they had me doing that. And then they're like, you should clean up the entire place by yourself. And that didn't go well. You know what I did when I was tasked with cleaning up all of the salt and lemon juice off of the floor? I sprayed water on it because I was 14, thinking that was going to do the job. Because, again, I was 14. I didn't have any cleaning experience. I can't clean an entire shed by myself. My brother came over to help me. He's like, I'll help you out. You know what he did? He sprayed water on it because that's what we did. He was 13. I was 14. We were on, like, these weird work schedules where they couldn't, like, they didn't have to pay us a full salary because they paid us lunch. Let me tell you, your boy got lunch and dinner every single night that I worked there. I took full advantage of that. We're taking some of your firing stories. This comes after an Angels employee was fired for spying on the Colorado Rockies. Both teams are not very good at baseball. That's a hilarious way to get fired. Darren is in Denver with a story for us. Darren, what's up, man? You're on Westwood One Sports Night.
5: DD, what's going on?
1: I'm doing good. I hope you are.
5: Oh, yeah. So I got fired by the wife. I went to a Dallas Mavericks playoff game back in 2006. And she goes, you better not drink. And she never watched sports. I was like, okay, no problem. So my buddy and I were two-fisting it. Camera crew comes down the aisle and turns on us. And I'm like, okay, you know, we're up kind of dancing and drinking and yeah, and they leave, and I'm like, oh, I'm not worried about it. 15 seconds later, I get a text. How are those beers? And I was like, what are you talking about? She's like, I saw you on TV. Don't come home. So, yeah, that didn't end very well for me. She changed the locks, and that was the end of that marriage. But the Mavs won, at least.
1: Wait, so that wasn't I thought you were doing a bit when you started that call off. You actually, like, that ended the marriage because you drank at a basketball game?
5: Yeah. No, I had a problem with drinking before then, and so she was worried. But she never watched sports, ever. She hated it because I was so passionate about it.
1: It's the one time. She's like, you know what? I'm gonna try and pick up on his interests. And she sees you with a beer at a game. That is a tough way to go, Darren. I appreciate you giving us the story. I'm sorry that happened to you, but that is a tough way to go. That's two people now that got fired, one from a job and one from a marriage, as Darren put it. That's two people that have gotten fired for getting caught on camera at a basketball game doing something that they either said they weren't going to do or weren't supposed to be doing. I don't know that I've ever actually, like, maybe I'm unique in this. I don't think I've ever been on television at a professional sporting game. I kind of like do this for a living. I don't go to like a ton of games. You'd probably be disappointed in the amount of games that I actually go to for someone that does this for a living. But I don't know that I've ever actively been on television. The camera and I are like polar opposites, it seems. They never find me when I'm at games. So it's actually kind of hilarious that we've had multiple people call in because they have gotten busted by a camera at a sporting event for doing something that they were not supposed to be doing. This was fun. If you have stories, we will continue to take them because I'm learning a lot about our listeners, and it's been a fun topic of conversation. 310-840-4910, 310-840-4910. Don't be shy. You're amongst friends here. If you have a hilarious way that you've been fired, give us a call. You can tweet me as well at the Denton Day if it fits into 240 characters, whatever the amount of characters that you can utilize properly on Twitter is. So I told you I was having lunch or dinner with a buddy of mine yesterday. I was in Tampa Bay. He lives in Tampa. We met up. He's like, I got this sick Japanese spot. I got to take you to this Japanese spot. I was like, hell yeah. Love some Japanese food. I'm in there. He used to work at restaurants. That was like his thing. And he told me, he's like, yeah, I don't do it as much anymore. I cater on the side every now and then, but I used to manage a goth bar. And I was like, whoa, hold on. Time out. Rewind. What does a goth bar look like in Tampa Bay? Why do you don't do that anymore? Like I sense this is in the past tense. Why don't you do this anymore? And he was telling me stories about the goth bar. And he was like this, he was the head chef, but that also turned into like him being the manager. So he would make menus. He would have to work on the line for like 2 days out of the seven, but otherwise he was just kind of like acting as the manager. He's like, yeah, I just got sick of having to throw people out. Have you ever tried to reason with a drunk person before who's at a goth bar? And I was like, well, no, I have not tried. Like, that's a very unique sentence and a very unique question to ask somebody. Have you ever tried to reason with a drunk person at a goth bar? I don't hang out with a lot of goths. That's not an accident. They kind of freak me out a little bit. They scare me a little bit, but I've never gone through the experience of doing that. He was like, yeah, I didn't get fired for any of the interactions that I had, but it kind of drew me away from the service industry for a little bit because I was just like, why am I constantly putting myself in positions to basically have to play offensive linemen to drunk goths? And when I picture a drunk goth, maybe you picture like a skinny goth. I don't really picture a skinny goth. When I'm thinking about drunk goths, I'm thinking large humans, which means you really got to put some elbow grease into what you're doing, trying to keep them out of the operation when they're having too much to drink. I love like being someone that didn't really work in the service industry. Hearing the service industry firing jobs are very, very intriguing to me. Let's go to Lynn. Lynn has a story for us. Lynn, you're on Westwood One Sports Night with Denton Day. What is your firing story?
6: Yeah, can you hear me? Okay.
1: I gotcha.
6: Yeah, I was just telling your guy. So at 16 years old, I had gotten a job at McDonald's restaurant. I went in and applied. Was all happy. I got the job. So I get there, first day on the job, this cute girl says to me, well, you only got the job because I told the boss he had to hire you. She goes, because I thought you were really cute. I said, yeah, right. So I kind of ignored her for a while, but we ended up hooking up. We would get together like after work sometime. But anyway, we got married at 19. I'm still with her now. We just did our 43rd anniversary together, but I got fired because I made a little bit of money and stopped coming to work. I just wanted enough money to buy some cool shoes and socks and stuff. Isn't that funny?
1: So first of all, that's a great love story that she got you a job and a ring. Like that is you're talking about hitting it out of the park. She hit it out of the park. What shoes did you buy?
6: She's gorgeous.
1: I'm sure. She's gorgeous. So you outkicked your coverage, but she set you up. Like this is a very, very fun, it's not like Charlie Brown missing the football. This is Lucy if she held the football down. So you outkicked your coverage, scored the woman. She got you a job and, in turn, got you a fresh pair of shoes. What shoes did you buy with the money?
6: Back then, the little suede Pumas was popular. I love those things. They got me blue with the white swoosh.
1: You know what's funny about a Puma story? And that's a great call, and I appreciate the call. This is how we will dovetail the firing to the hiring. I got my job in D.C., which like parlayed itself into getting this job. I got my job in D.C. because I sent my boss a shoe. One singular shoe to symbolize getting a foot in the door, but it was, ironically, it wasn't a suede blue Puma, but it was a blue Puma shoe. So thank you, Lynn. That perfectly dovetails our stories. If you have a firing story, we will continue to take your calls, 310-840-4910. 310-840-4910. You can tweet us as well, or tweet me as well, at The Denton Day. That phone number is a text line as well. If phones aren't your thing, you don't want to talk, but you've got a story, you can text it to me, 310-840-4910. Coming up, when we get back, we'll take some more of your phone calls. Plus, I'll tell you why the SEC should pull the trigger. Leave the NCAA. It won't hurt you. That's next on Westwood One Sports Night.
0: It's a big week for NFL fans. Training camps are kicking off. The Panthers and Cardinals get things started tomorrow. Then it's the Pats, Seahawks, and Bucks on Friday, followed by the Rams and Niners on Saturday. The pigskin is flying, and we're here for it. Westwood One Sports.
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1: At the Denton Day on Twitter, we're taking your phone calls. What's the worst way that you've been fired, or if you fired somebody? An employee for the Angels whose nickname before he was hired was the baseball spy. He gave himself that nickname on social media. You'll be stunned to find out that he got fired for spying as a member of the Angels, but he was spying on the Rockies. If you pull up Major League Baseball standings as we currently sit here, the Angels are 20 games under 500. The Rockies are 21 games under 500. So both of them are how we would describe as youngsters as ass, and he got fired for spying on a team that was not very good. What is the worst way or most hilarious way that you have been fired? 310-840-4910, 310-840-4910. Darren is in Massachusetts. Darren, you're on Westwood One Sports Night. How are you?
2: I'm doing great. How about yourself?
1: I'm doing
2: good. By the way, it's Dan, D-A-N. But anyway, I was transferred from Chicago to New York, and I had a week or so before my job started. So I just worked temp, put $3 in my pocket, and got shipped to Bridgehampton, which, if you know the Hamptons, there's a lot of rich people and big islands out there. So I was on the, working to clean up after this rich party that a bunch of stockbrokers had. And I was on one of the back porches, and there were three or four hibachi grills out there. But the charcoal briquette had been left out all night, and it had rained. So this lady comes out and says, "You think you can dry these off?" So I said, another lady came out to smoke. She said, "Oh, just leave them out in the sun, they'll dry." So I said, "Okay." So I want to do some of the other things. In the meantime, this lady kept coming in and out the smoke, and they had a brand new black poodle, real cute. So about 20 minutes later, she said, "They ought to be dry enough now." So the puppy kept coming outside every time somebody came out the smoke. So the last time it came out, I didn't see him. So when she asked me to light the charcoal, I did, and a big whoosh came from the charcoal, and I heard glass break. The puppy ends up being right behind me as I was lighting the hibachi, and the big flame blew her back, and I heard glass break. So I look, and she's laying among broken glass in the living room with her feet up in the air and pale blue flame above her eyebrow. So they gave me a $100 bill so I can go home. But
1: said, "Get out of here! you gotta go."
2: But he put a C note in my hand. I can't complain about that, you know.
1: Dan, I appreciate the story. My favorite part of this caller topic is that, like, you literally can't make some of these things up, and I think that's, like, these are real stories that are happening to real people, and they're nuts. Like, that's a nuts story that we just heard, but it's real, and I appreciate the authenticity. In it. Tim is in Virginia. Tim, what's your firing story?
3: Yeah, so I drive tractor trailer. When I moved to Virginia, there was a supervisor. I went to work for a Rich Food Company, and we used to peddle freight up and down the highway. And when I was a junior driver, and this 4x4 supervisor, female, she was sleeping, having sex with a lot of drivers. And, so apparently she had her boys that she was, her pet boys, and she thought, I guess, I was going to be one of them. So she started giving me these, they call them gravy runs, the kind of runs that everybody wants. You get a lot of money for a little bit of work. You know, you don't have to go a whole lot of miles, but it pay well. So one day we had a company picnic, and other drivers are telling me, says, "Tim, man, you're going to have to take care of Dolly." He said, you must be sleeping with Dolly." I said, "I ain't touching that little fat 4x4. And he said, "Well, you will. You one of her boys. You get all these gravy runs that senior drivers get, you know." So I wind up one day at a company picnic they had. She's out there. I come up there, and this other really cute girl that I was trying to push on was there. And big fat Dolly said, Timothy Lewis, come over and sit by me. And I said, I'm not sitting by you. I'm going to sit with this other girl. And she said, I'll fix you. I guess she wanted to make me her pet that day, you know. And so I went and sat with the other girl. So the next morning, I used to come in. I was a floater driver, so you don't have a time slot. So she called me in. Anything after 3:30 is nothing but D.C. fingerprint loads where you got to hand off the whole trailer. So I didn't. So I did 18.
4: Oh, you can't say that one. I said you got to keep it PG-13. Can't say that one. I appreciate the story nonetheless, but we got to move on from that. 310-840-4910. The rules are simple. I want your firing story, but you got to keep it PG-13. This is a radio program that we run here, people. We need to be efficient. We need to follow the rules here. And I like my job. I don't want to lose it. 310-840-4910. Alex is in Detroit. Alex, keep it clean, but give me your firing story.
5: Okay, I'm going to keep it clean. And I hope it's, I'm not trying to offend anybody, but this really happened, okay? I just moved down to Florida. I'm a young guy, brand new father, and I got to make some money. So I'm taking any job I could possibly get. A neighbor puts me on to working for a funeral home. And I have to, you know, pick up deceased from hospitals, wherever. Well, I'm during my training, and my boss is walking me through all the steps. He thinks I know everything I need to know now. So he sends me on a run, but he's still kind of supervising. I have my van, and my boss is waiting for me down at the bottom of the ramp. And his competition happens to be parked right next to him. And the reason why he hired me was because he was having heart issues, and he needed somebody to help him out on these runs. So he sends me up into the morgue, and I end up doing all my paperwork, getting the body. And as I'm coming out, well, let me put it this way. This happened to be one of the biggest bodies I've ever had to move. And there were some things that I shouldn't have done, like putting a sliding board underneath this person. Bad move.
4: Oh, no.
5: And there's a way where you can put a body backwards on a stretcher. I didn't know that. So not only did I put the person on backwards, I put the sliding board underneath her as well. So now I'm trying to be real careful. I'm moving now. I'm sweating because now I got my boss watching me. And not only that, the competition's watching me. So I'm trying to be real professional, trying to be real smooth. I start to go down the ramp, and I went head first, which is another no-no.
4: Oh, no.
5: And the stretcher lifted me up. I only weigh 180 pounds, and this person weighed over pushing 400. I'm not even joking.
4: Oh, four bills.
5: Lifted me up over, almost threw me over the balcony, the barricade. The body fell, slid down all the way down the ramp, landed at my boss's feet like a cartoon. I cannot, it's the funniest thing now, but in hindsight, it was the worst thing that could possibly happen to me at the moment. So now my boss, trying not to panic, says, get her up, get her up, get her up. So we get the stretcher down there. It takes three of us. The competition has to help lift a dead body off the ground, and it's a lot harder than it sounds. We get it up. We get the stretcher into the van. We close it. Me and him get into the van, and then he starts grabbing his heart. He grabs his chest so hard, and I thought he was about to die on me. And the only thing I'm saying is I'm apologizing. I'm sorry. I'll just leave after this. I'm, you know, whatever I can say. I thought I was fired right then. But we got back. He kept me on for another day, but I guess it got around to this other competition, and he had to let me go.
4: You quite literally lived an SNL skit. So I'm glad you can look back at that now and find the humor in it. I can imagine as you're watching a dead body slide down towards the feet of the competition that you would be absolutely terrified.
5: I tell you, man, I tell all my buddies about it. They laugh so much, and I figured you guys might enjoy that.
4: I appreciate the call, Alex. That was a good one. We got time for one more. So we'll get one final phone call in here at 310-840-4910, 310- 840-4910. What is the most hilarious way that you have been fired? The last phone call, John is in Colorado. John, end us with something good, my friend.
6: Thanks for taking the call. So, freshman year of college, long story short, had a job, lost a goal.
4: And there he goes. So we lose John there. That's a way to end the story. I feel like the dead body one is probably the way to end it. I did not think we were going to get more conversation on the program, but that's what you get on Westwood One Sports Night. We go literally all over the place. I've driven past a morgue before, not interested, obviously. I kind of like the profession that I'm in now, but oftentimes I do wonder, yeah, I was like, could I work in another job? Like, what would life look like if I do work in another job? The block's kind of hot right now for sports media professionals, if you weren't aware. A lot of layoffs at the moment. I was just on a cruise, and I was like, man, could I work on a cruise ship? Like, could I do that for like 4 months, 6 months? No is the answer to that, because the living conditions on a cruise ship as a worker are not the most entertaining thing in the world. It's very easy to live on a cruise ship when you are paying exorbitant amounts of money to be there and to live in a life of luxury, but as an actual worker, maybe not. I definitively know I could not work a job in the morgue. Like, definitively no. Couldn't work a job in the morgue. Couldn't work a job at Arby's. Most of the other jobs might have a shot at. Couldn't do the morgue. Couldn't do Arby's. I'm Denton Day. I'm sitting in for Lynnell Willingham. When we get back, we will put this show to bed. I'll give you a little bit on the college football realm as well. That's how we end this show. We do it next on Westwood One Sports Night.
0: Preseason games start in just a few weeks, kicking off with the Hall of Fame game from Canton. Panthers, Cardinals, and we've got the game from your home of the NFL, Westwood One Sports.
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1: At the Denton Day, wrapping up the program here on a Tuesday, now Wednesday morning. Linnell Willingham is going to be back later today. He's been on vacation. I just got back from vacation. We're kind of locking in at the start of football season. Training camp rookies start to report later this week. Across the NFL, veterans will be in camp next week. And then football season is here, man. Like, we survived the dog days. I mean, thank you to the World Cup for giving us something to talk about in what is traditionally one of the slowest times of the sports calendar. And by the way, a round of applause for the World Cup. The final shattered records. 61.5 million people on average watched the World Cup final on American soil. That's a combination of Fox ratings and then Telemundo and Peacock ratings. There was a very large amount of Telemundo watchers throughout the course of the World Cup. There were a bunch of stories done from various news outlets on the reason why. The consensus was that us Americans, us regular Americans who were English speakers, loved the passion that the Spanish broadcast brought. Not to say that the American broadcast didn't have a level of passion, but I mean, look, man, if you listen to the Telemundo broadcast, I think we played over the course of the World Cup, not considering the Team USA goals. I think we played more Telemundo highlights than any of the American highlights, just because of the passion and the energy. But 61.5 million people watching the World Cup final, that shattered the U.S. and Belgium number, which at the time was the most ever watched American soccer telecast at 30 million viewers. They doubled that for the final. That's a big win for the sport in the country. I think there's a lot of people that thought once Team USA was eliminated that largely American interest was going to fade. Now, obviously, having Messi in the final did a really big help to that number. But I think just in general, there was an appetite for World Cup soccer in this country. And I think that's really positive. I mean, it hooked me. I'm interested in continuing some sort of soccer fandom. I'm not going to be loyal to the soil, a diehard or anything of that nature, but I'm interested in continuing to be a fan of the game and watch it on a more consistent level because of kind of what we saw during the World Cup. So I think that's a big thumbs up. The sport should be very, very happy with itself, and I think the television partners are very, very happy. I was on a cruise ship during the final, right? So I'm on the ship. I knew we were going to be on the ship, so it was our beach day on the cruise. We came back just in time for the start of the game. We had to be on board by like 5. We're like, we got out there. I got out there at 8 a.m. I was out on the beach for 6 hours. I was feeling good. I was feeling crisp. You might be able to tell on the stream I'm tan. Maybe you can't. I don't care. I am. Just believe me. When I come back onto the ship, I'm like, man, I got to go watch this World Cup final. And I find a spot to watch it. And so there's this Aqua show on the ship. I was on the Utopia of the Seas. If you're a Royal Caribbean cruiser, you're familiar with it. They have like this Aqua show stage area, which is basically a big ass stage with stadium seating. So what they did for the World Cup final was they took the big screen and they put the game on that. And then they had stadium seating, but this is an outdoor venue on the cruise ship, which is very rare. Most of the show spots are indoors, but this is outdoor. So what you had was people on the suite level, they were on their balconies, or people on balcony levels were on their balconies watching the game as well. It was packed, man. It was a really cool environment. I wasn't there for the entirety of it, but like I was sitting on a jungle gym. There was a jungle gym nearby that was closed, but I said, F it, full send. I want to see the game. So I like climbed up on this jungle gym and I was watching Spain beat Argentina. It was a really cool environment. You could hear the passion. People were getting loud as hell when goals almost were scored. And then by the time Spain actually scored, it sounded like a jet stream on that cruise, man. It was a really, really cool environment. So really happy for the numbers. And I think there might be a real soccer appetite in the country. All right. It's time to put this show to bed. Ben Strober has been producing the show from his at-home DC studios, and he takes over now as we put this show to bed.

0: DC Studios. I believe we're on right now, 106.7 The Fan in DC, where you and I first met and worked together there for a good long period of time. Still work together in some capacity over there. You know that little market thing they have there where they sell snacks and drinks or whatever you might need during your shift, right?
1: Yes, they for those that don't know, there's like a market inside of the facility. We do not get free snacks. We have to pay for those snacks. So there we go. We have that market, yes.
0: Have you ever wondered if you just didn't pay for something, what do you think would happen? Do you think you would get fired for it?
1: I have wondered that immensely because there are a number of people in that building that I have seen not pay for something, and I have been terrified to join the fraternity of people that swipe Uncrustables.
0: Well, maybe they were luckier than this Ford electrician was, because he was fired over false allegations that he stole a $1.95 grandma's cookie thing because he literally had to get it because his blood sugar had gotten to a really low level. He's diabetic at 3 in the morning. The thing is, he actually did pay for it. There was evidence that he paid for it. He provided it. And this company, this Ford company, fired him falsely over this. And he spent 11 years with them. He's a 60-year-old man repairing robots and automated equipment overnight in this facility in Louisville, Kentucky. So this dude was literally fired over not even stealing, but allegedly stealing a $1.95 cookie. There's more details that I'll give you, but I want your initial reaction to that.
1: That's a horrible story. They should be ashamed of themselves. And I bet my man came in with the thing on the table swinging with a big-time lawyer to get him his after something like that. I hope so.
0: He is indeed lawyering up right now. And eventually, they offered him his job back because, first of all, he literally showed them a $1.95 screenshot on his phone, like a receipt basically proving that he paid for it. And instead of just offering his job back or apologizing, they asked him to provide a notarized bank statement proving that he had paid for this little pack of the grandma's cookies. And then eventually, after everything kind of coincided a little bit and things settled down, they offered him his job back. They offered to pay his back wages, which were like $33,000. And he said, no, I'm not going back. I'm actually lawyering up, and I'm suing your asses because this is the most ridiculous thing that's ever happened in my life.
1: That is the most ridiculous thing. I was going to say, I don't know that I would take the job back at that point.
0: Like, you know,
1: if they put you through the ringer like that, they'd have to be offering a hell of a stimmy package if they're going to get me back. You know, if you'd fired me over $2, like $2, two singular dollars over grandma's cookie, by the way, which not like a huge fan. They're better options, not a bad option. He obviously needed it so he could get his blood sugar right. But if you're getting me gone so I can survive, man, I ain't come to work to survive, bro. I came to work to make a little bit of money so I could go home and then have some
0: fun. And listen to this
1: life.
0: Real quick, this last part that I'll give you here. The way they treated him, the way they fired him is insane. They brought him into the office a week later to inform him he was being fired for this. And he's like, what are you guys talking about? And they actually like escorted him out with security and didn't even let him retrieve his personal belongings.
1: They deserve every bad thing that is coming to them. For $2? Like, you're paying security
0: over $2
1: for that. He stole something for $2, and it wasn't even stole something. He allegedly stole something. They just didn't – they not have cameras? Like, did they not see him pay for it? Or did he do the bit where he ate it and then went and scanned the code? Like, there are some details there missing. It doesn't make the company right. The company's very much in the wrong here. How are you going to fire somebody over $2? I mean, goodness gracious. Is that really what we've come to as an organization, as a society? It's terrifying. I'm Denton Day. Big thanks to Ben Strober, helping put the show to bed. Leno Willingham is going to be back tomorrow. I'm going to see if I can get Leno Willingham to give his thoughts on the Marvel Avengers trailer. I got to go see Spider-Man next week. I was silly enough. I thought for some reason Spider-Man came out this week. I got to go see that next week. I like the Avengers trailer, so I'm going to give you like 90 seconds on the Avengers trailer. I like the Avengers trailer because I like Doctor Doom. And I'm happy as hell to see Dr. Doom in the MCU because Dr. Doom is a badass. I don't know how I feel about Robert Downey Jr. playing Dr. Doom, but I'm going to put trust in the Marvel geniuses that they're going to figure something out. I think that trailer was a complete smoke show. I think the Avengers lineup. is going to look way better than Thor and a bunch of ragtag dolls that he basically had out there. God bless the Thunderbolts, but come on, man. I think that movie's going to end up actually being pretty darn good, and I'm excited about it. Big thanks to Ben for doing a great job producing the show. Big thanks to Oliver Popular taking your calls. We had some good ones on the firing thing. Leno Willingham back tomorrow. Follow me on Twitter at Denton Day. I'll see you.
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0: Westwood One Sports presents Denton Day.
1: I got 99 problems, and one of them is that LeBron James is now really dragging this thing out. Where is he going to sign? We are deep into the month of July. I can see August on the horizon, and a guy in his 40s has not signed. I hesitate to use the word holding the NBA hostage, but he's pretty darn close to holding the NBA hostage. I liken what I'm seeing from LeBron James and the way that he's clutching the spotlight right now, whether he intends to or not. I think he does. But whether he intends to or not. So I just got back from a vacation. I was on a cruise, and I cruised with Royal Caribbean on one of their absolutely massive ships. It's the Utopia of the Seas. It's not the biggest ship, but at one point it was. It was like this really iconic thing, and it was their next class of ships, right? So I go on this ship, and my family is a cruising family. I know that some people very much don't like cruises. My family like cruises, so we're cruising. We go on this ship, and on this ship they have what is called an aqua show. I'm like, what the hell is an aqua show? I didn't know nothing about this, and it's a show in water, shocking, aqua show. But it's like water, it's acrobatics, it's all of these different things. You have people high diving, like really, really high diving, 10 meters in the air. It felt like I didn't have a ruler. It felt like they might have gone 15 meters in the air. I don't know if that's a thing that divers do. I thought it stopped at 10. It looked like they went higher than 10 meters. Is there like diving off of a high dive on a moving ship into this huge, huge show, right? Like it's this really big thing. You had to get reservations on the ship for it. And like during the middle of the show, when they're doing the high dives and they have people in makeup dancing and kicking water into the face of children in the front row, which was hilarious. I wasn't in the front row, so I wasn't getting water kicked in my face. But as they're doing this, they like take a break, and it's this interpretive dancing thing, and a guy comes flying in. He's suspended, and he comes flying into the scene, and he picks up a woman who is a part of the show, not just picking somebody up from the crowd, but it's a part of the show. And they do this very acrobatic dancing set, a number, if you will, and they're doing all the acrobatics. He's lifting her up, he's hoisting her while he is like hooked in, but she's not. So they're like 10 to 15 feet off of the ground, and they're doing the acrobatic thing, and she's like spinning around him as he is twirling her. And they're doing all of these things. And it's this beautiful thing if you love interpretive dance. I was just more like, oh my God, what is happening? But if you love interpretive dance, you're like looking at this and it's awesome. But man, they're clinging to each other. And they're quite literally clinging to each other for dear life. Because if my man dropped the woman, her life is different. I'm not saying she's going to die, but her life is different. You fall the wrong way, you're paralyzed, right? So they are clinging to each other for the absolute dear life of one another. And it has felt like that is kind of what LeBron has been doing to the spotlight, to this decision-making process that he is going through with deciding his next team. And it had been narrowed down to three teams a week ago. Well, four teams a week ago. It was the Cleveland Cavaliers, the Miami Heat, the Philadelphia 76ers, and then off in the distance, it was the Golden State Warriors. And everybody had their thoughts. Oh, I think he fits better here because of XYZ. No. I think he fits better here because of ABC. And everyone had their thoughts. I think Philadelphia makes the most sense because this is about rings. I'd like miss me with the nonsense of, oh, he's not ring chasing. Man, chase the rings. You're in your 40s. To hell with what all of the Jordan fans are going to think. They don't like your ass anyway. Chase the rings. Like, this is about championships. You play to win the game. You're a billionaire and you don't pay for Spotify ads. You don't need the money. You're good. Chase the rings. I think he fits better in Philly. Maybe you think he fits better in Cleveland. That's wrong, but you might think that. Maybe you think he fits better in Miami. We all can debate this until we are blue in the face. But that was a couple weeks ago. And then he went golfing with Draymond Green, and apparently the Warriors became more of a thing. And now we're being told something completely different. So when you get the list of narrowed down teams, because at one point, like literally a month ago, like almost to the day, like a month ago, it was that he's talking to everybody. 29 teams could be in on LeBron James. Now it's four with like a question mark of there potentially being more. And now Rich Paul has like shifted the tone. And the tone, this is what he said on his podcast, the tone is that we're waiting and you have to let LeBron James take his time.
2: I saw Adam in New York and we discussed it. And like I said, it's still his choice. So if he doesn't really know, can't rush it. Can't rush it.
3: So right now the league is aware of this, that he's not there yet.
2: And we're not going to be rushed. It doesn't matter. I don't want to sit here and sound like this. I'll just say we're not going to be rushed.
3: Mm-hmm. That's totally fair for you to say.
2: It is his choice to make, and when he makes the choice, he's making it. Here's the other thing. It's not just like Pat said, there's been several people to call and say, "Hey, Rich, is there anything more we should be doing? We could be doing?" And my answer is no. We don't need you to go above and beyond about anything. We understand it. It's clear. All the messages have been sent.
3: If they want to send me floor tickets, I can see what I can do to influence this.
2: We get it. And again, there's roster spots that's not filled.
3: Right.
2: If they want to fill their roster spots, we're not saying don't fill your roster spots. We're not.
3: But, Rich, this is what I mean.
1: I mean, what is he, like burning prayers? How much more time do you actually need here? So here's the thing when it comes to LeBron and when it comes to what Rich Paul just said, which is having teams come to him and ask, is there anything more that we can be doing? And for the answer right now to be no, he's taking his time. That to me says that he's waiting for something. It's telling me that LeBron James is waiting for something. And I don't know what that thing is. I have a couple of guesses. And I have a microphone, so you'll hear some of the guesses. But I have a couple of guesses. I just don't know what it is. Because you've heard all of the pitches. You've talked to all of the players. There have been rumors and speculation that he's talked to Donovan Mitchell. That he's had conversations with the powers that be, the superstars in Philadelphia, Embiid, Jaylen Brown, Tyrese Maxey. He's talked to those in Miami. He's hung out with Draymond Green, and Steph Curry has pitched him on national television about the golf in the Bay, because apparently golf is like a big, big decision maker or a big factor in the decision-making process for LeBron, which is one of my speculatory things. Is LeBron James waiting on an exclusive golf membership somewhere in one of these cities? Is there any golf club in one of these cities that wouldn't let LeBron James play golf? I guess that's question number two. But it feels like if he is going to, quote, take his time to the point where Adam Silver and Rich Paul are having conversations about this, which is very abnormal. And that, to me, is saying, like, Adam Silver is coming to Rich Paul being like, "Hey, man, can we speed this thing up a little bit? Like, can we get a little bit of a decision here before training camp starts in the NFL? Because once training camp starts in the NFL, we lose a little bit of steam as a sport. Can we, like, speed this process up?" Rich Paul saying, "No, we're going to take our time." Well, what are they waiting for? They're waiting for Anthony Davis. They're waiting for the date in early August where Anthony Davis becomes extension eligible. And then the Wizards have to make a decision. Are they going to pay Anthony Davis an exorbitant amount of money to play for them? Or is he going to force a trade? Because if Anthony Davis does not get the extension that he so desires, which is going to be north of $250 million for a guy that has played not a lot of basketball since he left LeBron James and the Lakers, it's a decision that would be very idiotic if I'm the Wizards, who I happen to be a fan of. Do they give him that extension, or does he then attempt to use some leverage and force his way out, which could potentially land him in Golden State, where, oh, by the way, Draymond Green has decided that he wants to take less money to maybe make some pieces fit a little bit? Does that maybe influence LeBron James? Maybe there's a scenario where Anthony Davis gets the extension that he so desires. And as part of that, LeBron James wants to then go play with Anthony Davis, and he wants to join the Washington Wizards. He's long been a fan of Michael Jordan. They've kind of become like the idols are your rivals kind of a deal, but he's been a fan of Michael Jordan, and maybe he wants to follow in the footsteps and do what Michael Jordan could not, which is win a championship or at least just make the playoffs in Washington. That is a potential option for LeBron James. When he says he's taking his time, it to me means that there is something that we maybe don't know about that he is waiting for. Maybe it was just the fact that he was doing this Fanatics Fest thing. And his talks are a lot more interesting when you're hoping that maybe he can make an announcement. His talks with Tyrese Halliburton are live podcasts, rather, not a talk. But his live podcasts are a lot more interesting when there's like a real topic of conversation, where Tyrese Halliburton sits on a stage and gets to pitch LeBron James. Hey, LeBron, why didn't you come to Indiana? And then he laughs at him in his face the way that he should, because why would LeBron James spend potentially his last year, with all due respect, in the great city of Indianapolis? Why would he go there? Like, the Cleveland thing makes sense because he's from there. That's the only draw that Cleveland has. This is LeBron James we're talking about. He's not going and playing in Indianapolis. He's just not doing it. St. Elmo's is great. It's not that good. There's a lot of cities that have great food. There's a draw there. We know that he's filming it. He's said that he's filming it. I just think that it's an Anthony Davis thing, and that he's looking out for his friend, that Rich Paul is looking out for a guy that's on his agency list of saying, can we put a little bit of pressure on Washington, get that extension done? If we can't, can we then leverage that to get LeBron James to go anywhere, to get Anthony Davis to be traded, to then build some form of a super team of Steph and LeBron and Draymond and Anthony Davis and maybe Tingus Pingus? Like, can we build a super team in Yaxel Lendenborg? Although the Yaxel fit in there is very interesting. It would kind of be like building the Avengers in Golden State, but it's like the Avengers now. So, like, if you watch the Avengers Doomsday trailer, and you're like, wow, this is not as big of a deal as the Avengers Endgame trailer was, when you have Iron Man at his peak, and you have Doctor Strange, who you're invested in, and you got Black Panther with Chadwick Boseman and Doctor Strange. Like, this is not that. This is like Thor, who in that case is Steph Curry. It's like Thor and a bunch of other dudes that have only had like one movie, right? If you're not a nerd, that doesn't make sense to you. If you're a nerd that crosses over with basketball, like, this is nail on the head thing. You're like, wow, this would be sick if it was not exactly how it is right now. And, like, Yaxel Lindenborg's kind of like the Ant-Man of the group. It doesn't feel like that's as big of a... It doesn't feel like that's as big of a deal in 2026, though I would love to watch Steph Curry play with LeBron James. Like, that's the like the weirdest part of this entire thing is that I would love Steph Curry to play with LeBron James, but doing it in 2026 and then having to force Anthony Davis to be a part of that package. Like, I can just watch LeBron and Steph. I don't really need to see Anthony Davis here because I kind of understand that if you are going to compete and be a championship caliber team in the Western Conference in 2026, not saying that Anthony Davis doesn't matter in that equation, but he's not nearly as big of a deal as just the LeBron and Steph element of this thing. How do you feel about LeBron James stretching this free agency decision to now being into late July? 310-840-4910, 310-840-4910. Our guy, Mr. Positive, is on the line. Mr. Positive, you're on the show. What's up?
4: D-Day, boom, shakalaka. Oh, my God, you're being bombastic. You're bringing in superheroes. You're bringing in the GOAT. You're bringing in LeBron is holding the NBA hostage. Here's the thing. They don't know when they're going to play the great games on Christmas and what you have you. This is unbelievable. The GOAT can do whatever he wants. You're right. You got to flip a coin. You're making a lot of sense, the scenarios that you're playing out. I mean, tonight you're Superman, the Hulk, and Thor, and Doctor Strange all put together, D-Day. You are being bombastic. I don't know. I would like for him maybe to go to – I want him to be happy, number one. But I think maybe – you know, he wants to win another championship. He is the GOAT. So it would probably be good to go to Philadelphia. But I see him, like you said, Cleveland. I would love for him to play with Steph because they have such chemistry. They like each other. They've been, you know, the Warriors, the Olympic team and all that stuff. Wow, D-Day, this is tough, but it's unbelievable. He's holding the NBA hostage. You're right. It's a coin toss, my friend, and thank you for taking my call. And everybody, go for your dreams.
1: We are going for our dreams, Mr. Positive. I appreciate it. So you brought up a lot of things there, a lot of superhero crossovers, like universal crossovers there. The scheduling bit has been like the funniest thing. Adam Silver's like, I need to know who's playing on Christmas. Oh, God forbid. Like, he's choosing between Miami, Philadelphia, Golden State, and Cleveland. All teams that are interesting enough to put on Christmas. I mean, Philadelphia just traded for Jaylen Brown. You could just throw them against the Knicks. Regardless of whether or not LeBron is playing, that is an interesting basketball game. Giannis now plays in Miami. You can throw them on Christmas. That is an interesting basketball game because Giannis is a part of it. Golden State still has Steph Curry. You can throw them in one of the West Coast games. So, like, this idea of Adam Silver running up on Rich Paul and being like, I need to know so I can schedule. Buddy, he's giving you the easiest options. Again, like, it's not like it is between Indiana and Sacramento. With respect, not a lot of people want to watch the Kings on Christmas. With you, if you put the King on Christmas, maybe you do, but like no one is really itching to be like, man, I really need some Sacramento in my life on the holidays. You know what seconds would go well with? The Sacramento Kings. Like, no one's doing that. He's not really twisting your arm. He's choosing between some of the biggest names in the NBA right now and some of the most interesting teams in the NBA right now, and you're crying about who am I going to schedule, when am I going to schedule. You don't need to schedule everything around LeBron James. This says a lot more about Adam Silver. In fact, I'm going to get into this when we get back from break here because this says a lot more about Adam Silver and his rulership style. We'll take some more of your phone calls. Where does LeBron James land? Do you even care at this point? 310-840-4910, 310-840-4910. It's D-Day sitting in for Linnell Willingham on Westwood One Sports Night. Don't go anywhere.
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1: At the Denton Day on Twitter, 310-804-4910. That is our talk and text line on Westwood One Sports. LeBron James has taken his time, according to Rich Paul. I don't know what that means, but it does feel like that means he is going to take a lot more time in making a decision on where he is going to play basketball in 2026 and 2027. I am holding steadfast in that he should be playing in Philadelphia. Forget this hometown return of Cleveland. You already did that. Like, a sequel is great. I don't need to see the third installment. This doesn't need to be a trilogy of times that you've played in Cleveland. Ain't nobody need the sequel to Miami, though they did post. Miami did. This is a real thing, by the way. They did post on their YouTube channel a projected press conference introductory for LeBron James that was scheduled for July 27th. Now, it's been reported by those that cover the team for the Miami Herald that this is not to be looked at too deeply. This is just how social media works, people. And let me tell you, the social media department is not exactly high on the totem pole of when actual decisions are being made. So I wouldn't look too far into that. I honestly think that LeBron James is far too intelligent to look at Miami's roster and think, yeah, I fit there. You have two guys in Bam and Giannis that they don't even know how to play with one another, and that all of a sudden is going to be the place that you decide to end your career with. I also don't know what his relationship is like with Pat Riley. I think Philadelphia is the best play. If it's not Philadelphia, I'd love to see him play with Steph and Draymond. Really more Steph than Draymond at this point, but I'd love to see him play with Steph. What say you? 310-804-4910. Jay is in D.C. Jay, you're on Westwood One Sports Night. How are you?
2: I'm doing pretty good. How about yourself, babe?
1: I'm doing good.
2: This is where I stand on with LeBron decision. I'm fine with him taking his time to make his choice. I don't know what he's waiting on. Apparently, he's waiting on something, but he can take his time. As a person who's relocated before, you know, there's a lot of decisions that go into it, and, you know, a lot of things you got to factor in, like he said in his many press conferences. And of course, you know, he probably had more resources than that, but nonetheless, you know, we still got to take time and plan things out. Now, Gardner, what's interesting, what you said was that he's waiting on Anthony Davis, how they're trying to, you know, put pressure on the Wizards to give Anthony Davis that contract. I didn't think of that before, so that could be it. It's once we give Anthony Davis his contract, then boom, he goes sign with Philadelphia or whoever. Now, what I do agree with you on is that Philadelphia is the best spot for him. Cleveland looks good. I don't know how well him and Harden would, if it's beneficial to have them both on the court at the same time. I don't know if they, you know, Harden ball dominant, LeBron's going to need it as well. I don't know how they'll play together. I would agree with you on Philly. Philly would be the spot because when Embiid is when he plays his 50 games, 55 games, LeBron will be there to pick up the slack, would be kind of like the person to fill in for him when he's not there. So I think that's the spot for him. We'll see what he decides on. But I'm fine from taking this time. You know, I just sit back and just wait for him to drop the news.
1: Jay, I appreciate it. So I'm fine with him taking his time as well because it makes my life a lot easier. I mean, it's a lot easier to talk about LeBron James in July when there's not a lot going on in the world of sports right now. So thank you, King, for that one. It would be kind of funny. So, like, the Anthony Davis thing is interesting because I think it has some influence. If he just waits for Anthony Davis, let's just say, hypothetically, if he waits for Anthony Davis to get the extension, Washington in this hypothetical gives Anthony Davis the extension, and then he just signs with one of the teams that we've been talking about him signing with for a month, that would be like the biggest buzzkill maybe ever. Like if he waits for the Davis contract and then decides, I'm going to sign with the Wizards who no one has been talking about, then it's a story. Or if he waits for the Anthony Davis signing and is like, actually, all of a sudden, nobody knew it, but I've been talking with the Nuggets. I'm going to go play with Jokic. Like, that would be something. If he waits for the Anthony Davis signing and then is like, you know what, I'm going to go to Cleveland. Like, bro, what was the point of all of this? Which, by the way, I think one of the more underrated, hilarious things that has happened, Rich Paul having a podcast is great because I think Rich Paul is interesting. It is also hilarious because he will like all the... Sometimes he slips up and like the wall falls, right? When you think of Clutch Sports and the operation that they have run for a number of years now, it's like really buttoned up. And we have often referred to them as puppet masters, the way that they control the NBA. It has been funny at times to hear Rich Paul talk about the different scenarios, like when they were talking about Cleveland and he just added, with no real context, man, LeBron really loved Darius Garland, who they traded for James Harden. Like, that's a hilarious little thing to add with zero context into a conversation about a potential team that one of your biggest clients could be signing with. Hey, they really loved the guy that they traded this deadbeat defender for. Oh, I'm sure he loved that. James Harden playing alongside LeBron James in 2026 is the most uninteresting pairing that I could culminate when it comes to superstar. Joel Embiid and LeBron James is a pretty close second, because Philadelphia fans are going to love when LeBron signs with them. And then by like game 25, when both of them are just standing by the point line and nobody is playing back to the basket, they're going to be throwing the remote through their television. That's bound to happen, because Joel Embiid is, I've just grown to accept, Embiid is never going to be a back to the basket player. You don't get older and get more physical. That's not how it works. You get older and then shy away from the physicality, so he already doesn't play back to the basket the way that he should. I can't imagine that's going to get any better, even if LeBron James signs there. So that's going to be hilarious. But LeBron and James Harden is just, dude, yuck. Gross. Cleveland would need somebody else, and it is worth noting, at least at the moment, James Harden is technically not signed to the Cleveland Cavaliers. The expectation is that he will. The expectation is that he opted out of next year with a player option in an effort to do something similar to what Draymond Green has done in Golden State, which is make room for somebody else, seemingly LeBron James, but he is not actively signed to the Cleveland Cavaliers at the moment. 310-840-4910. 310-840-4910. Sean is in Massachusetts, wants to join the conversation. Sean, what's up? You're on Westwood One Sports Night.
3: Hey, how's it going?
1: I'm doing well, man. How are you?
3: I'm out in my garage, and that's pouring out.
1: Thank God you're inside.
3: Huh? I'm in the garage.
1: LeBron? Yeah, what do you got on LeBron?
3: All right. Well, I was calling about, is if they trade for Anthony Davis to go to Golden State, that'll be a big mistake, because he's always hurt. Curry's always hurt. So LeBron's going to go out there with all these people that are getting hurt all the time. That's bad that he's not going there. The two spots that he's going to go to is Minnesota Philadelphia.
1: That's an interesting point. So Minnesota has obviously been involved in these conversations. I appreciate the call. You can join 310-840-4910, 310-840-4910, talk and text line on Westwood One Sports Night. The Minnesota thing is interesting because the appeal is Anthony Edwards. And then secondly, it is LaMelo Ball, but it's largely Anthony Edwards, because Anthony Edwards needs a little bit of help. LeBron and LaMelo would be unique, because LaMelo kind of, so when you picture the idea of like a James Harden, right, and LeBron playing alongside James Harden, I think most of us envision 2016 James Harden. You're like, you're not envisioning 2026 James Harden, because 2026 James Harden is not that appealing. He doesn't play defense. He has no burst when it comes to the offensive side of the ball. He turns the ball over way too frequently, historic levels of turnovers in the NBA playoffs this past year. All of the things that he did well when he was a perennial MVP candidate, he doesn't really do well. Still has good vision, but he's not a great facilitator of the ball because he doesn't have burst. So you think of a lot of the things when you think of LeBron and James Harden positively, of like the 2016-2017 version of James Harden. And LaMelo isn't that. But when it comes to being a facilitator, I would say that he is more similar to like that version of James Harden than the current version of James Harden. which I think could be enticing to LeBron James, realizing that, hey, I have a setup man. I can kind of do the off-ball thing. I've gotten a lot better at the three-point shooting over the course of my career. That's how you sustain a career as long as LeBron James has. LaMelo is a perfect guy to be my setup man, and we could run in transition. And I mean, some of the lobs that LaMelo could throw to LeBron in transition, that he could throw to Anthony Edwards in transition, like if you're in Minnesota, that has to be enticing. And then on top of that, that would be a major superstar that actually wants to come to you. Minnesota, not known for free agent signings, even with Anthony Edwards. That would be a major star wanting to come to you. That would be a massive deal for the Timberwolves franchise that has never really been all that relevant in these sorts of conversations. I do think that could work. I don't know that that makes them better than San Antonio. I don't know that that makes them better than Oklahoma City. But at the same time, like, this is why you play the game. I'm going to trust that LeBron James is going to bring it in the postseason, and he at least gives Anthony Edwards a second option. You still have Jaden McDaniels there, so that's like a nice quartet. It's not as, you know, I'm just going to stay with the comic book references because I was already going to talk about this Avengers Endgame or the Avengers Doomsday trailer anyway. LeBron, Anthony Edwards, LaMelo Ball, and Jaden McDaniels, they're like the Thunderbolts, right? The new Avengers. LeBron with Steph and Draymond and Anthony Davis and potentially Kristaps and whoever else they field on that roster, that would be like the Avengers in Doomsday, where it's Thor, who in this case is Steph Curry, because Steph Curry is still playing at a high level to where he's one of the top 10 players in the NBA, and he's doing a lot of the heavy lifting, because you look around the rest of that Avengers group, and it's like a bunch of dudes that you don't really know, or a bunch of dudes that are a little washed at the moment. That's kind of what the Warriors would be looking like in 2026. So that's like the Avengers now. I don't know that there's a spot where LeBron would be signing, and it would be like the OG Avengers when they're taking on Thanos. Maybe that's Philadelphia. But I'm not going to say that Embiid is like an OG Avenger. Like, I'm not going to do it. I don't have any ill will against Joel Embiid. I'm just not going to say he's like Robert Downey Jr.'s Iron Man or prime Chris Evans Captain America. I don't know what they're doing with him in the new one. I'm not going to say that. So LeBron James with Minnesota, that'd be fun. I liked the Thunderbolts movie. It was a good movie. It was like a very rare win for the MCU in the Marvel thing, because they've had a lot of swings and misses as of late. So that could be fun. Still an option, certainly. 310-840-4910. Talk and text. Join the conversation. What's the best fit for LeBron James as he takes his time with his decision-making? Some more of your phone calls when we get back. It's D-Day, Denton Day, in Philanelle Willingham on now a Wednesday morning on Westwood One Sports Night.
0: It's a big week for NFL fans. Training camps are kicking off. The Panthers and Cardinals get things started tomorrow. Then it's the Pats, Seahawks, and Bucks on Friday, followed by the Rams and Niners on Saturday. The pigskin is flying, and we're here for it. Westwood One Sports.
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0: Paul, please, Rich, I need to know where LeBron is going to sign so I can then plan our Christmas Day schedule to hopefully compete with the NFL. It doesn't really matter. The NFL is going to blitz your ass anyway. I don't know why you care. He's also, LeBron is choosing between teams that you could just regularly put on Christmas without LeBron James. He's not going to like the Atlanta Hawks, who have no superstar at the moment. They have good players, but they have no superstar at the moment. He's not just going there. He's going to teams that already have superstars that are already, at least theoretically, championship contenders. Dave McMenamin weighed in on this on ESPN, the mothership, and kind of discussed the length of time that it is taking for LeBron James to make his decision.
1: Brian, I've been told from a source, quote, nothing happening today. And, you know, as Rich Paul stated on the podcast on Monday evening, LeBron doesn't know. Rich Paul doesn't know. And, you know, people around the league, including Commissioner Adam Silver, are trying to put pressure on the James camp to make a decision. Rich Paul said on the podcast that he had a conversation with Adam Silver in New York about Silver's comments saying that I really need LeBron to tell us what he's doing so we can put the league schedule together. And Rich's statement to him was, you know, he doesn't really know. So how can he rush the decision? It's not like he is waiting on his choice and there's some elaborate rollout planned. And so as LeBron is weighing the options, the only thing all of us can do is just wait.
0: So here's where I have to patiently and very respectfully disagree. I have a feeling that on July 22nd, LeBron James has a good idea of where he's going to play. He's just taking his time. For whatever that reason is, that personal reason, I believe that LeBron James knows what is going to happen. I believe he knows where he wants to play. I do think he is just drawing this bad boy out. You got a documentary to film. The attention's been pretty nice. Right now, for the next couple of days, LeBron James knows what is going to happen. I believe he knows where he wants to play. I do think he is just drawing this bad boy out. You got a documentary to film. The attention's been pretty nice. Right now, for the next couple of days, the NBA could, you know, kind of own the sports zeitgeist. You don't have a lot of NFL stuff, although rookies do report in a couple of days across the NFL for training camp, but you don't have a whole lot going on in the NFL for the next couple of days. SEC media days are a big deal, but if we're being honest, I don't think there's a huge amount of crossover between SEC fans and NBA fans. There's some, but it's not like a massive amount of crossover. So you can kind of control some things right now. It's pretty nice being talked about. LeBron James knows that. He's been talked about for like 30 years now, almost at this point, religiously. I do think that he knows. I also think there is going to be an elaborate rollout. This is not going to be like a Shams tweet. There is going to be something. That could be like an ad for his Lobos alcohol. That could be like an ad for Beats, an ad for Nike where he says it. He might show up randomly at like a concert in one of these cities and make the announcement. Like, there is going to be a rollout with the way that LeBron James announces where he is going to play. The idea that this is just going to be a tweet, I mean, have we followed the career of the man at all? If there's one thing that he does very well, as a guy that owns a production company, he is going to make it a big deal when he ultimately makes the decision to sign. So let's not sit here and play like this is going to be some nonchalant thing. It's late July and he hasn't made the decision yet. And his agent does a podcast. It's going to be a big deal when he eventually signs. I do think there are some dark horses. We've had a couple of callers name a couple of dark horses. Minnesota, maybe less dark horse because they've been in the conversations. But we did have a texter weigh in, and you can text us, 310-840-4910. A texter weighed in and says, Denton, what about the Mavericks for LeBron? They have a big plus solid forwards and guards. And the Mavericks are like the exact kind of dark horse that could really blow some things up. And what I mean by that is, if you look at the Western Conference,

0: conference right now. Like, if we're doing the way too early rankings of how you think things are going to go in the Western Conference, you know Oklahoma City's going to be good. You know San Antonio's going to be good. Denver. The hope is that Houston and Minnesota are going to be good. That's six teams right there. You think Golden State is going to be good regardless of whether or not they sign LeBron James, because Steph Curry is still playing at a high enough level for them to be in the play-in conversation. Maybe you still think Phoenix is something, right? So that's like seven, eight teams that you think could be something. Notice, I did not say the Dallas Mavericks. If you throw LeBron James onto the Dallas Mavericks, who are now led by Masai Ujiri, who is a big enough name that you would think LeBron James has respect for to say, hey, I might want to go play under the guidance of Masai Ujiri, built a championship team in Toronto. If you look at what that starting lineup would be, it's Kyrie Irving at the one. He has a pretty good relationship with LeBron James. You could then throw LeBron at the two, Cooper Flagg at the three. I could see why LeBron would maybe want to play with Cooper Flagg. PJ Washington at the four, Derek Lively at the five. So it's effectively Kyrie Irving and the Giants, with one of those Giants being LeBron James and another of those Giants being Cooper Flagg, who is positioned to be one of the next great players and one of the next faces of the NBA, had a very prolific rookie year while having next to no help and doing quite literally everything. You put him in a position where he is going to be much more successful, and then you also get the reunion between LeBron James and Kyrie Irving. That makes the NBA very happy, and then you could theoretically say, well, I think that team could then position themselves as a contender. Are they better than Are they better than Denver? Probably not, though we'll see what that roster looks like. Are they better than Oklahoma City? No, but you at least position yourself. And if Kyrie is healthy, he's still a wizard with the basketball, and you elevate Cooper Flagg, because with LeBron playing side by side, you're going to pay a lot more attention to Cooper Flagg. You're already paying attention to Cooper Flagg, but the likelihood that Dallas has a ton of televised games, even with him, I'm talking like double-digit 10, 12, 15 nationally televised games with just Cooper Flagg is a little slim. When it's LeBron and Cooper Flagg, that number is going to balloon. And you're going to see Dallas on national television all the time, because it's going to be really easy for these television networks to capitalize off of LeBron and Cooper Flagg. And then Kyrie is just like another benefit, because he's still an interesting enough player and he's still good enough if he's healthy to say this is going to be must-watch television. That makes Dallas really interesting. And then maybe Adam Silver's like, well, now I got to put them on Christmas. We know that wherever LeBron is playing is going to be playing on Christmas. That is what Adam Silver and the Rich Paul inclusion of Adam Silver's name into the conversations, that is what he's telling us. He's saying, hey, wherever he plays, they are going to play on Christmas. We just need to know when. We need to schedule that, and we'll try and kind of position it at either the 5 o'clock or the 8 o'clock Eastern window, which traditionally are the more watched windows for the NBA on Christmas, because you're kind of like not going up as much against the NFL, but you still kind of are, because the NFL is just tossing your salad and stealing your sneakers with the way that they now position themselves on Christmas. I'm Denton Day. I'm sitting in for Lenell Willingham. He is going to be back later today on a Wednesday on the East Coast. You can join the conversation, 310-840-4910. That's our talk or our text line. You can hit me up on Twitter as well, at the Denton Day, to join the conversation as it relates to the future of LeBron James. Where is he going to play? Philadelphia still seems like the best bet. I do like the Dallas option that a texter gave to us. So you can text us at 310-840-4910. If you have a better option, now is the time. He's waiting for something. He's taking his time. Where is that end up going to be for LeBron James? 310-840-4910. When we get back, we'll transition a little bit to Major League Baseball. One of the great base running blunders you'll hear, plus the worst possible way to lose a job. That comes your way next on Westwood One Sports Night.
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13: 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It appears by its own numbers, the U.S. government seems insolvent. 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
1: At the Denton Day on Twitter, where you can find me sitting in for Linnell Willingham. He will be back tomorrow. We've talked a lot about LeBron James. We've talked a lot about college football. We do have MLB's trade deadline coming up here in a couple of weeks now at this point, but we're getting to the point where it's just days away. I am expecting a couple of big moves to be made. In 5 minutes, I'll tell you why one team would be idiotic to not make a big move, but we need to celebrate in some misery. Misery loves company, and we're going to celebrate in the misery because we got a Dodgers fan in Oliver Popular that runs the board, so he gets to celebrate. Big game tonight in baseball. Dodgers on the road taking on the Phillies. The Dodgers obviously are the Dodgers, the presumed favorite in the National League, and the Philadelphia Phillies have had a really good season this year in a very weird National League season up to this point, where it feels like it's the Dodgers who have separated themselves. Milwaukee has separated themselves a little bit. And then everybody else is really good, and no one is really separated from the pack to join those other two teams. Philadelphia was thinking, hey, maybe that could be us. They had a very great opportunity to get a big win over the Dodgers at home in the ninth inning. Multiple guys on base, ball in play. All you got to do is get at least one guy across home plate, send the bad boy to extra innings, because the game was a 2-1 ball game in the bottom of the ninth inning. They did not do that. Take a listen to this. This is Philadelphia's television broadcast of the final few outs that ended the game for the Phillies.
2: Freddie's even deep.
3: Off the hands, over to third. Oh, they got Crawford caught.
4: Oh, it doesn't matter.
5: Oh, no, JT.
3: Oh, JT's in trouble now. Oh, JT is out at second base.
1: I mean, you want to talk about base running blunders. So Crawford was at third trying to go home on contact. They got him caught in the pickle. And then JT Realmuto, who could have just stayed pat at second base, hey, let's live to see another out. I'm still technically in scoring position, so you get the tying run on second. He decides to get active to try and steal one. Well, his buddy Crawford is attempting to do the same thing. Crawford gets picked, and then they go in turn and get JT Realmuto out. Game over. So a 2-1 game that could have been a 2-2 game, or at the very least is still a 2-1 game with two outs, giving yourself an opportunity to at least try and make something happen, to try and maybe on the final out get something, some sort of contact, and feeling pretty good about yourself. It ends up being a whole lot of nothing for the Philadelphia Phillies. They drop the ball game. I wonder how much a team like Philadelphia is going to be in the market come the next couple of days and weeks. You know, baseball is really funny in the way that the trade market works, in that it's very, very quiet leading up to the deadline, and then all of a sudden it just kind of explodes. And guys are getting moved left, right, and center. Big names, small names, names you've never heard of. Prospects being moved that are like deep, deep, deep in the pipeline that somebody with a certain organization really ends up loving. I always find it fascinating. It's unlike any other trade deadline across sports. I think it's the most fun and the most entertaining trade deadline that we have. With that said, if the Detroit Tigers don't move on from Tarek Skubal and strike while the iron is hot, they should be damned to eternity. I don't love the idea of relegation in Major League Baseball, but they should be relegated if they don't move on from Tarek Skubal. They need to pull the trigger. They need to bite the bullet and say, look, man, this isn't going to work. When you lose the arbitration case the way that they did, which is basically you're sitting eye to eye with your best player and saying, hey, we know that you've won multiple Cy Youngs. We think you're good. We don't think you're that good. And saying, this is how we value you. Not great. And then you get in front of a judge, and the judge looks at you, the team, being like, are you dumb? You're going to offer him $19 million. We have every reason to believe he's worth $31 million, and that's what you're going to have to pay him. Usually, when that happens, the relationship gets very, very sour between player and front office. And when the relationship gets sour between player and front office and money is involved, they leave. They say, somebody is going to pay me. And because he is a pitcher, someone is going to pay him. If you're Detroit, you got to get something back from him. It is idiotic, malpractice, negligent. Every negative connotation under the sun is how I would characterize Detroit if they just let one of the great pitchers of a generation walk for free. They've already done that in the past. A little over a decade ago, Max Scherzer, who had been a part of some of their championship runs, and he'd won a Cy Young already, they let him walk. They said, hey, you know what? Go walk. And what happened is he came to D.C., he won some more Cy Youngs, and then he ultimately led the Nationals, or was a part of a Nationals championship team. They were perennially good in the National League, and thanks largely to Max Scherzer, threw a couple no-hitters, should have had a perfect game against Pittsburgh, guy leaned into a pitch, I was there, it still makes me angry. But they let a guy go, and he ended up having a lot of success. They're about to do the same thing to Tarek Skubal. You just got to get something in return for him. Because there should be teams that are willing to give a king's ransom for one of the best pitchers, and you cannot fall victim to the idea that you are still in contention in the American League. You can't fall victim to the idea that although we as a team are only a few games, we're only 5 games out of the wild card in an American League that's very wide open. We're only 6.5 games out from the division in the Central that's currently led by the White Sox and the Guardians. We feel like we're in striking distance. Let's just keep Tarek Skubal and, you know, let's just see what happens. Let's just see what we can do. Don't do that. Trade his ass. Get something in return for him and let that be somebody else's problem. See if they can re-sign him for what is going to be an exorbitant amount of money. I mean, he is, even with the elbow surgery, he is going to get a substantial amount of money. And the ultimate kicker as to why, if I'm Detroit, I am sending him packing. I ain't working with no Scott Boras. Because Scott Boras ain't working with you. His entire life goal is to get his dude somewhere else where somewhere else is going to pay him a lot more money. The worst thing that could ever happen to any baseball fan, I don't care what city you're living in, with maybe the exception of New York and Los Angeles because they have buku money. But with the exception of those three teams, because we'll put the Mets in there too. They don't win, but their owner does pay a lot. Those three teams aside, the worst thing that you can do as a fan is fall in love with a player and then find out that they're repped by Scott Boras. Because you know they are not going to be around long term. He has done it with everybody. Bryce Harper, Juan Soto. I'm basically just going to name Nationals players from like the late 2000s. Because they were all repped by Scott Boras and they all left and got a ton of money. He's going to do it with James Wood too, which just hurts my soul to the core at this point in time. But Tarek Skubal is next. They got to let him go. And as the deadline gets closer, you got to find somebody that's in the market. Maybe that is a team like Philadelphia. Just look up and down the standings. Who is close enough in the standings to justify? I can't imagine that New York is going to make a swing. Although if you add Tarek Skubal to that pitching rotation when they're healthy, that would be insane. But it does feel like once they get healthy, which they're hoping to, top to bottom, that pitching rotation is pretty good. Maybe you don't want to give up any other names, any other prospects to keep it that way. But there are teams like in Atlanta, like a Philadelphia. Maybe you can talk to Chicago and the Cubs. Not the White Sox, because you're not going to trade inside your own division. But a team like the Cubs, and maybe swindle them into giving up a quality prospect, maybe a couple quality prospects, and then you get something that you could mortgage or you get something that you could build off in the future, and they get Tarek Skubal. And I mean, Tarek Skubal pitching for the Chicago Cubs as they look to make a playoff run and at least compete with Milwaukee, which is easier said than done because Milwaukee is just shredding at the moment. But Chicago competing with Milwaukee with Tarek Skubal in that rotation would be a whole lot of fun. The craziest thing that could happen, and this won't happen, but the craziest thing that could happen is if the Pittsburgh Pirates just say, F it, full send. We want Skubal and Skeens for a year. Not even a year, it'd be half a year. We want Skubal and Skeens for half a year. We'll give up a bunch of prospects. We ain't going to pay them anyway. We'll give up a bunch of prospects. Let's get Tarek Skubal and Paul Skeens for half a year. And then we're going to be on, we'll get flexed onto primetime games. And people will be, they'll be watching the Pittsburgh Pirates on television. I think that would be a lot of fun. 310-840-4910, 310-840-4910. That's our talk and our text line. I'm going to tell you the worst way to be fired in just a matter of moments here on Westwood One Sports Night. Denton Day sitting in for Linnell Willingham. But let's go to the phones. Brandon is in Chicago, wants to join the program. Brandon, what's up, man? You're on Westwood One Sports Night.
4: D-Day, what's good, man? Thanks for taking my call.
1: Of course.
4: So I just wanted to get on the LeBron talk here. I do think it would be cool to see LeBron go to Minnesota, you know, Ant-Man, and then you got Io there too. I think adding Io really helped Minnesota. It gave them another ball handler. So, you know, Ant-Man doesn't have to be, you know, controlling the ball the whole time and wasting a lot of energy. I think you kind of saw that with the Knicks giving them a secondary ball handler, and even with the Thunder, you know, having them having their second ball handler too helped them a lot. You know, another good place would be Philly, you know, with those quick guards. You know, I could see LeBron, you know, dishing them out to them, you know, those guys working off the ball and getting to the rim and stuff like that. But, you know, with Luka going to the Lakers, man, that was like a pretty world-shocking moment, you know. What if LeBron actually went to the Bulls? I mean, you saw with Dylan Harper, 20 years old, making it to the finals. Who's to say, you know, Caleb Wilson, he's 20 years old, can't pull off the same thing. You know, they got a shooter with Powell, you know, and with Giddey, I don't know if the Detroit's looking to add, you know, another guy for Durant, but, you know, the Bulls, if they do have a Giddey, they need to add a, you know, a defensive center. I heard they're rumored to be in with Gafford as well. But, I mean, with LeBron going to the Bulls, man, think of how many jersey sales he would have. You know what I mean? And just, like, the overall shock that would be to the whole NBA world, man.
1: I mean, can you imagine that, Brandon? I appreciate the call, as always. A really good option with Chicago. So it's fun to imagine for a couple of different reasons. There's a lot of branches on this tree. The biggest and the most obnoxious branch on the tree, the one that you can't miss, it's the one that's dangling so far down from the tree that it's touching the earth, is that he would be going to play in the place that made Michael Jordan a true household name. If you're a college basketball fan, you get very angry. You say, Denton, he was great at UNC. He was. He was. But he became his heirness in Chicago. He became the greatest basketball player ever to live, according to many a people in Chicago. So the idea of LeBron James going to Chicago in his 40s would be a fascinating revelation. You know, it is funny because there was real conversation all the way back in the first decision about Wade, Bosh, and LeBron playing together in Chicago. There were the ties with Dwayne Wade, who is from Chicago, going there, and then Chicago at the time had the money, or they could have had a way to make the money work. They might have had to move a few bodies in order to do so, but LeBron landed in Miami through what was technically a sign-and-trade anyway, so there were conversations about the potential of them actually not reuniting, but uniting together in Chicago, not Miami. So instead of LeBron sitting at the YMCA or the Boys and Girls Club where he did the decision and saying, I'm taking my talents to South Beach, you would have said, I'm taking my talents to Southside Chicago and I'm going to go play for the Chicago Bulls. That would have been, I mean, you want to talk about a canon event in NBA history. LeBron James in his prime going to play in Chicago as he's chasing the ghost of Michael Jordan, but doing it in the actual city that made Michael Jordan Michael Jordan, and that was around the time where Derrick Rose was going to be in Chicago as well. I mean, could you imagine how crazy that would have been? It's a lot more enticing then than it is now, largely because you kind of want to see what Caleb Wilson is going to be like without the nonsense that LeBron is going to bring. And I love LeBron James. Like, I'm a fan of LeBron James. It took me a while because I am a fan of the Washington Wizards, and what he did to Gilbert Arenas on the free throw line in 2006 still hurts. But I become a big fan of LeBron James, even despite the pain that he caused me as a 11-year-old child in 2006. I become a fan of him. I like to see LeBron James succeed. I like watching greatness. I don't know that I want whatever he brings, the baggage, the attention, because it's fair to say that I'm a fan of LeBron James and also realize he just brings a lot, man. Like, there's attention. It's unnecessary most of the time. I don't know that I would want to bring that attention to Caleb Wilson because he is it right now. Summer League is not always a great idea or a great benchmark, a litmus test of how good a player is going to be because you are largely playing against guys that you are significantly better than. Like, Summer League is hilarious to me because, generally speaking, you have about three or four dudes, legit NBA players, that are going to get really quality minutes for a number of years playing against guys that are fighting, scratching, and clawing for two-way deals or for G League contracts, which, fair to them, like, hey, this is a dream. Playing basketball professionally in the USA, no matter where you're playing, is a very, very big deal. But you're supposed to look good if you're a top five, top 10 pick. You're supposed to look good in the summer league. So it's not a great litmus test. With that said, Caleb Wilson has always been really, really good. When you watch him play in college, in summer league, not a lot of bad games, not a lot of bad tape, if you will. He looks really, really good. I'd love to see him get a very similar opportunity to what Cooper Flagg had in Dallas. Not a lot of pressure, no expectations, learn what it's like to play at the NBA level, learn the speed of the NBA game, and not deal with the baggage that LeBron plays, or that LeBron is going to bring. The other branch, it would be objectively hilarious for LeBron James and Josh Giddey to play on the same team together. There's not a reason as to why that's objectively hilarious. It just is funny to me, the idea of those two guys playing together. There's not a lot to it. Don't look too deep into it. I just don't feel like they would mesh well on the floor. I don't know what they would talk about as teammates. They just feel like two opposite dudes. And LeBron James always loves having like a token white dude around. It was Mike Miller in Miami. He loves Austin Reeves, right? It was Kevin Love in Cleveland. Like, he always loves having one of them around. Josh Giddey being the white dude that is LeBron's teammate is hilarious to me. 310-840-4910, 310-840-4910. I promise I'm delivering. The worst way you can get fired, I give you the story when we get back. It's D-Day, Denton Day, in for Leno Willingham on Westwood One Sports Night.
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1: At the Denton Day on Twitter, sitting in for Linnell Willingham. He will be back on tomorrow's show. He had a little vacation. I'm coming off a vacation. I was just in the Bahamas on a cruise. I went on a Royal Caribbean cruise on Utopia of the Seas. It was a magnificent ship. I am not accustomed to massive, massive cruise ships. I like a cruise. Like, I know cruises can be polarizing in the vacation space. I get down with a cruise. There's like 6,000 people on that ship, man. That's a lot of people. I don't like that many people. But it was a fun time. Happy to be back. A lot of stuff that we've been kind of diving into. I do have a text message. We were talking about LeBron James, a potential LeBron James destination. Somebody texted me and says, Denton, you mentioned that LeBron always likes to have a white player. You mentioned Mike Miller. You mentioned Kevin Love, Austin Reeves. Who is it in his first run in Cleveland? Well, the first run in Cleveland was obviously the OG Zydrunas Ilgauskas. And if you ain't hip to Zydrunas Ilgauskas, you better figure it out. You get some time on the internet, you better watch some Zydrunas Ilgauskas highlights. I'll tell you what, you'll find out very quickly that he always looked old. There was never a point in time where Zydrunas Ilgauskas did not look like an old player in the NBA, but he was LeBron's like OG white dude in Cleveland. Maybe that came from a conversation about the idea of LeBron James playing with Josh Giddey, which just makes me laugh. There's no reason for it. It's not even like the joke with some of the weird things that Josh Giddey was involved with. Just the idea of Josh Giddey playing with LeBron James is hilarious to me. He's not going to go to Chicago. He's not going to be teammates with Josh Giddey, so it's all good. That's just how we got down that rabbit hole. At the Denton Day on Twitter, 310-840-4910 is the talk and text line. The worst possible way to get fired happened to somebody in the Angels organization. Justin Prinstein, who was hired by the Angels to be a scout. He referred to himself on social media as the baseball spy. He was just fired for spying on the Colorado Rockies. And here's the thing, man. Firings have been a pretty big topic of conversation in sports media over the past couple of days because the mothership laid off a bunch of really talented individuals. I think if you've worked a job long enough, or if you've been a professional long enough, odds are you've been fired in some capacity. I've been fired before. I was scheduled to be laid off and then didn't get laid off because I got another job, which ended up being this job. So, like, we've all been through the ringer a little bit with losing a job. It stinks. It's not a fun experience, but it happens, right? The worst possible way you could lose a job is by spying on the Colorado Rockies. Like, if you are going to make a Mount Rushmore of bad ways to lose a job, spying on the Colorado Rockies is at least in contention for being on the Mount Rushmore. I think the worst way to lose a job is for blowing up a bathroom. If you blow up a bathroom so bad where the boss says, we just can't have you work here anymore, like, that's a pretty bad way to lose a job. There are some other bad ways. If you lost your job in a really, really bad way that you feel like should be on the Mount Rushmore of ways to lose a job, 310-840-4910, 310-840-4910. Trust me, we will get you on here if you got a funny way that you lost yourself a job. But spying on the Colorado Rockies feels like one of the worst ways. I am all for spying in sports. I'm in the minority there. I follow what we will call the gospel of Eddie Guerrero. And I don't mean to be blasphemous, just walk with me here. I follow the gospel of Eddie Guerrero. Cheat to win, baby. Cheat to win. If you can find a way to bend the rules in your favor, I'm all for doing it. But you gotta win. When Connor Stallions in Michigan was stealing signs and was putting on fake mustaches to go watch the Minnesota Golden Gophers or to go watch Central Michigan, teams that regardless of him being there, Michigan was going to absolutely shred. When he was going through those hilarious steps, you know what Michigan was doing? They were winning football games. You can't lose a job by spying on a team that is 20-some-odd games under 500 when you are also 20-some-odd games under 500? Because at that point, what are you spying on? Like, you got to be the world's worst spy, because not only did you get caught, but it clearly wasn't working. When you have an advantage and you're still 20 games under 500, when he makes his return, this Justin Prinstein individual, when he makes his return to social media, he got to lose the nickname the baseball spy. You got to find something else. We need a gimmick change going on here. You can't walk back through the door talking about how you are one of the best spies in baseball when you got your ass caught because you were using your phone to record the signs for the Colorado Rockies. Like, it's not like he pulled a Houston Astros and they're using Apple Watches and there's something in the dugout where they're tapping the trash cans, they're banging on the roof. They're finding, like, creative ways to go about things. My man was sitting up there like a boomer who's never used a phone before, just putting his phone out in the open, filming the Colorado Rockies and their signs in an era in 2026 when everybody is recording everything. So they're watching you record the Colorado Rockies. He ain't discreet about it. It's not like he's doing it with Meta glasses. The man used his phone. Like, there is ample technology to be able to do it significantly better than he did, and he used his phone like a moron, and it can't be understated. He did it against the Rockies. What do you need their signs for? You should be better than them. They have been perennially awful since they traded Nolan Arenado, and even they were even bad when he was on the team, right? I don't know what he's up to. I haven't looked at his stats this year. Hopefully he's doing well. But they have been awful for years, and you still needed to steal their signs? An unbelievable way to find yourself in need of a new job. If you have a hilarious way that you were fired for something that you can now look back on and say, you know what, I was an idiot. I should not have gotten fired for this reason. You can give me a call, 310-840-4910. 310-840-4910. The most hilarious way that I have ever been fired is that I did not clean up a pizza party. That is a real thing. It was not in the sports media circuit. I was like 16 years old, and I was in a very petty mood. I used to work at a place called Cox Farms in Virginia. That's Cox spelled with an X. Get your head out of the gutter. But it was called Cox Farms. Yes, those of us who were in high school made fun of it too. But I always wanted to work at this place because I grew up going to this place, and they had this hayride, and there were aliens on the hayride. They would come out, and they would scare the children. I always wanted to be that, and I was that for 2 days, two whole days, and what happened was two other people got in a fight. They got in a fight where one of them tried to stab the other one with a piece of wood that was broken off when the other one swung it at. So one guy swung the piece of wood at the other guy, broke it and snapped it on his back. And then the guy who got the wood snapped on his back, picked up the other piece of wood and then started jabbing at the other guy as if he was making a stabbing motion. So they did that. And somehow I was never allowed to work on the alien thing again because I was a witness to a potential crime. You make some sense out of that. At 15, 16, whatever I was angry. That's not why I got fired. They put me on parking duty, and I was like, man, what the hell am I? Like, I'm 16. I can't even drive a car at this point. So I was 15 then, because at 16 I could drive a car. I was 15 years old. I couldn't drive a car at this point, and they have me in charge of parking at a place where on Saturdays, like, it got popping. Cox Farms was popping on Saturdays. And one day, they had a pizza party that they allowed everyone to eat the pizza at except for me. But they made my ass clean it up. And let me tell you, I don't like cleaning up for other people if I don't get to enjoy the benefits of what they were enjoying. So I ain't a janitor is basically what I'm saying. I got let go for that. They said, hey, go clean up this pizza party. And I said, no. And they let me go for that. So I got fired quite literally because I did not want to clean up after other people. I don't think that's an embarrassing way to go, but that is on my resume of ways to get fired a very hilarious way to get fired. If you have a story where you were fired in a hilarious way, 310-840-4910, 310-840-4910. The only rule is you got to keep it PG-13. So just don't cuss is what I'm saying. But if it's funny, I want to hear it. Alex is on the line. He has a hilarious firing story. Alex, you're on Westwood One Sports Night. What's up?
2: Yes, sir. Thanks for mentioning Cox Farm. I've been there a handful of times with my first son and my second son. Cox Farms is a lot of fun. Anyways, I work for this company called Great American Restaurants. I gave them 10 years of my life, and they fired me for smoking a cigarette on the clock. Granted, it is against the rules.
1: So were you in the restaurant, or were you outside?
2: No, I took a linen bag and a trash bag out, like I was doing my job, and I was like, you know what, it's 11:30 on a Saturday night, let me burn one real quick. And I came back in, and this guy's like, were you smoking? Clock out, check out, and get out. You're fired. So he fired me. 3 years later, I come back to the same company, hired by the same GM from that restaurant at a different branch of that company. And within 6 months, I got caught smoking a cigarette again, and they fired me again.
1: Wait, hold on. Time out. You got fired by the same company 6 years apart for doing the same thing?
2: Correct.
1: Do you still smoke? Can I ask that?
2: Yes, I do.
1: Like, did this encourage you to quit at all? So, no, you still be doing it.
2: No, I still smoke cigarettes. I don't vape. I don't agree with the vaping, and I'm jealous of the vapors that are just walking around in public and inside these restaurants that I still work in. There's vaping in the office, vaping in the bathroom, vaping at the bar, but I get criticized and sniffed at and you know, they give me ugly faces because I smell like a cigarette. I'm like, you're the one who's vaping in public. At least I go hide by the dumpster and, you know, like hiding in a corner smoking a cigarette.
1: I'm hiding about it. Yeah, you have class.
2: Right.
1: There's routine to what you have going on. Alex, I appreciate the call. I would say that getting fired for doing the same thing by the same company years apart is a hilarious way. And if we're putting it on the Mount Rushmore of worst ways to go, that would be the way to do it. I also would feel like, you know, I don't know how everybody operates. I'm actually kind of rare because I've never worked in the restaurant industry before. Cox Farms, there were some food elements to that. They had me make lemonade once, like lemonade by hand. I was like 15 years old. That number just keeps decreasing, but I promise I was a teenager. They had me make lemonade once. I don't know if you've ever made lemonade by hand in a shack at a pumpkin patch in fall while it's still 90 degrees. It doesn't go well. I didn't get fired for that. I got fired for the pizza party thing. But they did almost fire me because they then tasked me with cleaning the entire shed. I don't know if you've ever asked a teenager to clean anything before. It doesn't go well. So you can see how maybe the math wasn't math in there. But getting fired by the same company for doing the same thing does feel like it falls into the Mount Rushmore of worse ways to lose a job. We're taking some of your calls after an Angel scout was fired for filming and getting caught filming the Colorado Rockies. The Angels, by the way, as we sit here, are currently 20 games under 500. The Colorado Rockies are currently 21 games under 500. That is a very bad way to lose a job. If you have a hilarious firing story, maybe you did the firing, hit me up. 310-840-4910, 310-840-4910. We'll take some of your phone calls, continue the conversation. It's D-Day, Denton Day, sitting in for Lynnell Willingham on a Westwood One Sports Night.
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1: If you have a hilarious way that you were fired from a job, give me a call. 310-840-4910. 310-840-4910. We got a bunch of you on the line, but we have one open for you. That's a text line as well. So you can text me how you got fired. This comes after the Angels fired a guy who was literally called the baseball spy because he got caught spying on the Colorado Rockies. Not the Yankees, not the Dodgers, not a team that's good. He got

0: and he leaves. And about a couple days later, he comes in with his father, and he points to my boss, and he says, "That's the guy." And he goes, his father comes up to the boss and says, "You know, I understand you fired my son, John. You know, he feels like you're picking on him." And he goes, no, I give him every opportunity to work here. You know, he goes, "You got a minute?" He goes, "Sure." So he goes, "Give me a second." He sits down at the table with the father and him. And he says, "You know, what happened?" He told him what happened. And he says, "John, I want you to thank this gentleman for taking the time out of his day, to spend with us." You know, this guy got fired by the guy. Then he had his father come in, and he gets fired again in front of his father. I mean, it's one of the craziest things I've ever seen in my whole life. I watched the whole thing. And like, I told my boss, that must have been your favorite firing of all time. You know, like, not only you get to fire the guy, but you get the excuse from his father, and like almost like an apology, you know?
1: I mean, winning the dad over. I appreciate the call. Winning the dad over. Like, when you go and you get the dad, like, "Do you know who my dad is?" And then the dad walks in, hears the story, and he's like, "Damn, son, you should have been fired." That has to be one of the top five worst experiences as a son. Because the dad was supposed to be the backup plan. But when you were so bad at the job that your dad was like, "Damn, you did deserve to not work here anymore." That has to be an all-time tough feeling. I was reminded of a firing that happened technically inside my family. It was my brother-in-law. I'll share that with you in a second. Trust me, you're going to want to hear that. But we're taking your firing stories, 310-840-4910, 310-840-4910. Let's go to Atlanta. That's where we find Eric. Eric, you're on Westwood One Sports Night with Denton Day. What's going on?
2: Hey, what's up, man?
1: How are you?
2: I'm doing good. Driving home from work. When I was about 22, 23 years old, I worked for Domino's in college, and I had 10 or 12 pizza order, and I took a couple of other orders with it because I had other orders on the way, the houses I could hit up and all that. And I showed up at the first house, and it was a party, topless girls in a hot tub, a pool, everyone's drinking, smoking. And they were like, "You want to hang?" I said, "Yep." Went back out, got all the other pizzas, turned my phone off, and partied. The bad thing was, is the manager was my roommate. So when I got home that night, all hell broke loose.
1: Well, did he at least understand? Because, like, I got to be honest.
2: Oh, yeah,
1: talking
2: he
1: about
2: laughed.
1: Worse
2: I mean,
1: ways.
2: He was mad at me. But, yeah, I mean, yeah, it was funny, though. I got fired.
1: It feels like you at least had a good night out of it. You know, when I got fired,
2: yeah.
1: I was out of money. I had to tell my mom and dad, like, "Hey, I don't have a job anymore." You at least had a good time, hopefully.
2: Oh, yeah, definitely a fun time. And I guess all those other people didn't get their pizzas. So
1: that's Eric in Atlanta. That is one of the more unique firing stories. You can give us your firing story, 310-840-4910, 310-840-4910. This doesn't have to be just limited to employees getting fired. If you were an employer and you fired somebody for doing something so unbelievably ridiculous that the story is burned into your mind, to give us a call, 310-840-4910. Paul is in Massachusetts. Paul, give us your firing story.
3: My friend, this is probably one of the funniest, eye-opening, disturbing, and funny stories I've ever experienced as a car dealer. You've heard about shady car dealers back in the day.
1: Yeah.
3: This is the funny hook. There's an East-West major team, and the same owner sends his Vanguard that have like an odd-colored truck. And he had one on the other side of town. Now, this is the crazy part. It had low mileage. It was going to go green light, which means everything's legit. Oh, the transmission was burnt. So Sleazy Sam, his nickname, tells us, "Me, go in and get a brand new alternator for this F-150. Put it in the box and take the belt off the alternator and throw it in the box. I'll handle it." And I go, "What do you mean?" He goes, "Just do it." It comes up to the block, and there's Sleazy Sam. "Great car, no problem. Alternator blew up, guys. The bearing went. There's the belt. There's the new alternator. Green light." And the other guy's granddaughter wanted it because of the color. Do you even imagine when that story came out how fast he got fired? And then I can't tell you the rest of the story. It's not even business, but that was the craziest thing I've ever experienced. I was just a driver. I didn't do any of this. I was a codependent, guilty by culpable, just because I'm a driver.

0: Paul, I appreciate it. That is a very unique firing story. We're taking your best firing stories at 310-840-4910, 310-840-4910. I was reminded, and I was actually told this story yesterday. I got lunch. I was in Tampa Bay after I got off the cruise ship. We flew back this morning. But I was getting lunch with one of my high school best friends. He lives in Tampa Bay. We're driving home from lunch, and my wife tells a story about how her brother, my brother-in-law, got fired once. They used to work. She grew up in Ohio. So they used to work at bars in the Columbus area. And there was a bar in the Columbus area that turned into a gay bar. It wasn't initially built to be a gay bar, but it was a bar that was frequented by so many gays in Columbus that it just became a gay bar. So they just kind of took it over. And there were so many people that complained about her older brother. And I was like, what were they complaining about? He was too ugly. At the gay bar that they worked at in Columbus, Ohio, they wanted, they being the customers, wanted the men who worked there to be a certain level of attractiveness, and her brother did not meet that standard, so they fired him, despite the fact that he wasn't a bartender, he wasn't like a bouncer, he's what's called a barback. He was largely working in the back. You didn't see him a ton, but whenever he did come out, the customers decided whenever he came out, it was a problem. He did not meet the standards of attractiveness, and they had him fired. That, if I'm making a Mount Rushmore, getting fired for spying on the Colorado Rockies, who were 20 games under 500, and being fired because you are not attractive enough to work at a gay bar, those are two that occupy spots on the Mount Rushmore. Do you have one? 310-840-4910, 310-840-4910. Joe got a story. Joe, we got 2 minutes. So you got to make it quick, but give me your story.
1: So I was working because I was like the leader of the swim team. I somehow like snagged this job cleaning the pool at night at the country club, right? So I'd sneak hot chicks in there all night. We'd party like we own the place, right? And then we started, like, inviting friends, and we'd play round robin. And then, you know, it got really out of hand one night, and there was probably, I don't know, 15 kids running around. Yeah, skinny dipping in the pool. And I woke up, like, 4 in the morning, cuddled up with some chick in the lounge chair, and went home and went to get my check the next day, and it was last check. I checked my keys, and my keys did not work to the locks anymore. So that's how I got fired. But, yeah,
0: you're like the old school Jamal Adams, where you walk in there.
1: I had this down for like 3 years. I'm like, they're never going to catch me doing this. This is a great gig, best job I ever had, man. It was great. But yeah, I had a lot of fun.
0: I'm glad you had a lot of fun. The cardinal sin was committed in that you let too many people in on the fun. If it's just you and such, you know, it's easy to keep lips sealed. You let too many people in, and then eventually word spreads around, and you got to go. We'll continue taking some of your calls. What's the worst or best, most hilarious way that you've either been fired or fired somebody? This comes after an Angel scout named the baseball spy shockingly got fired for spying, but he got fired for spying on the Colorado Rockies. Both teams currently sit 20 games under 500. Why are you spying on each other? We'll take some more of your calls when we get back. It's D-Day on Westwood One Sports Night.
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1: At the Denton Day on Twitter, we are taking on the phones right now your best, most hilarious, maybe most embarrassing story of a time you got fired. An Angels scout who is known as the baseball spy unironically got fired for spying, but he got fired for spying on the Colorado Rockies. The Angels spying on the Rockies so both teams could sit here in July 20 games under 500 is a hilarious thing. And getting fired that way has to be one of the worst ways to get fired. At least Connor Stallions, you know, he was spying, but Michigan won a championship. Yeah, did he need to spy on Central Michigan with a mustache in the stands and on the sidelines? No, but he did because he was dedicated to the cause. And again, they won a championship. The Angels ain't winning a championship, and you were spying on the Rockies in 2026. It's pretty bad. 310-840-4910. Your stories. Brian is in Alabama. Brian, give me your best, worst firing story.
2: Yeah, I've got a I was a senior in high school, and this was 46 years ago. Worked at a hardware store for a couple years. It was a Saturday. I had tickets for an Indiana-Purdue college basketball game. Bob Knight, Gene Cady, great teams. And my boss wouldn't let me off. I told him I was going to a college visit day, and he said I had to be there. So I ended up calling off anyway and told him I had to go visit this school. He was a Purdue alumni and alumnus, and so he said he went home. I guess he went home that day for lunch and watched the game for an hour. Well, the next day on Sunday, I went in to clock in. My time clock card wasn't there. And somebody said Bob was in the office, wanted to see me. And he said he turned on the TV when he got home to eat lunch. And the very first thing he saw was myself and my best friend. We were four rows under the basket. I saw our faces, but he fired me for lying to him. So about 5 years later, I saw him at a bar about midnight and told him I learned a great lesson from it, but it was pretty embarrassing.
1: Wait, first of all, who won the game?
2: Oh, Indiana won. I think he was pissed because Purdue lost. That's what the deal was.
1: But he's taking the rage out on you because his team lost. That is a good story. Yeah. Because, I mean, I appreciate the call. If you think about it, how often are you actually on camera? Like, if you're just a basic fan, how often are you actually on camera? So the idea that it could perfectly time up that your boss goes home for lunch and just randomly flips on a basketball game, and the first thing he sees is his employee who said that he was not going to be there because he was visiting a school, which technically you did do. I mean, I know in a sense you lied, but in like a broad sense, you did visit a school. It was not for anything academically. But you did visit a school, so I guess in one sense you were telling the truth. But that is just a hilarious sequence of events to take place to where he turns the television on and bang, the first thing he sees is you. 310-840-4910. If you have a firing story that is hilarious, we are taking your calls. Get it off your chest. Let the world know. It's just you, me, and 350 affiliates that are listening. John is in Detroit, wants to give us a story. John, what's going on?
3: Hello, sir. How are you?
1: I'm doing well, John. How are you?
3: I'm doing great. So this was many years ago. I grew up in the restaurant industry. My father was a restaurant owner, and I did everything. I was a busboy. I was a server. I was all the things, cook, you know, whatever, you name it. And I got fed up with him once I graduated from high school. He's like, "What, you learn how to do things in the restaurant industry with me, or you figure out your own career?" I figured out my own career, but I wanted to prove him wrong. So my first job out of high school was to get a job at Hooters. So back in the day when Hooters was like a huge thing, not like the decrepit franchise that it is now, it was huge. And so it was a brutal job. I had to shuck oysters. I had to fry wings. and like a perfectly clean kitchen, all those things. And the servers, the women, would shuttle in their recipe or their orders rather, via like a long string on a rope, and we would catch them on the rope, and then we would read the recipe or read the order, and we would fill out the order. And sometimes I missed it because it just got to be like ridiculous at some points. And so I was just fed up with things. And one of the girls was like, "Why aren't you filling my orders?" I wasn't doing anything on purpose. And so I went into the back room to like take a 10-second break. They didn't allow the cooks to take any breaks. The guys who worked at Hooters back in the day didn't get any breaks. And so I went in the back to take a 10-second break, and she's like, "Why aren't you taking my orders?" So she flashed me, and she's like, "Will this help you take my orders?" And so we ended up both getting fired. I got fired because I wasn't taking the orders in time enough, and I was just a kid, by the way. And she was like a 25-year-old woman, and she got fired as well. We both got fired on the same day. It was the most ridiculous thing ever, but I got to see a nice pair of cans, so, you know, whatever.
1: I guess in some instance you won in that. I appreciate the call. That's a very good, and that's like a perfect story for what this call topic is. I have to imagine, you know, working at Hooters as a woman is probably, in a sense, maybe it's fun because you know what you should be expecting, but also it could very easily not be fun because it's a bunch of drunk dudes that are trying to hit on you the entire time. But getting fired for flashing a cook is a very unique way to go. I've heard a lot of horror stories about being a cook at a restaurant or a line chef or things of that nature. I'll share one of them with you in a moment here, but we're taking some of your calls on some of the best firing or most memorable firing stories after an Angels employee who was nicknamed the baseball spy got fired for spying on the Colorado Rockies. He got caught literally red-handed with his phone up filming signals from the Rockies bench. Mind you, the Rockies are awful. The Angels are awful. So the spying, A, didn't really work that well. And B, you're spying on a team that was 20 games under 500. Why were you spying on them of all teams? But we're taking your calls. 310-840-4910. Chance is in Alabama. Chance, what's going on? You're on the program.
4: So I was like probably 20, probably the second job I ever had. Scratch that. I was a senior in high school. Working at Arby's, and I was lazy, late all the time. And they were itching for a reason to let me go. So at the end of the night, you have to clean the roast beef slicer. And they have these like chain mill gloves that you're supposed to wear, technically. But no one wears them because they're annoying and it's hard to clean the thing with it on. Anyways, you spray down the machine. It's an automatic machine, the blade, sharp, sharp, sharp blade. And you kind of just hold your steel wool to the blade as it's spinning, right? And so there's this girl that I had the hots for. Anyways, I was looking at her as the blade was spinning and I was cleaning it. And I took my eyes off for a split second, and her eyes lit up like a Christmas tree. Next thing I know, I looked down at my hand, and it was like Mortal Kombat fatality, guy getting his head ripped off. I cut my whole fingertip off. So got rushed to the ER. She took me, the girl I liked. I was on workman's comp for a few weeks, and they said basically because I didn't follow protocol that they would have to let me go. But here's the thing. They said, if you really want the job, though, you can stay. But because technically I could have sued them because no one there wore the darn gloves. But at that point, I was ready to move on. But, yeah, that was getting fired. I really didn't mind because I needed time to recuperate because I cut my fingertip all the way to the fingernail. It was bad, real bad, man.
1: I have so many questions. Did you end up with the girl at all in any capacity? Like, was this the blossoming of a true love story, or did she just take you to the ER and then never speak to you again?
4: So I was, at that time, I was kind of dorky, but she was a little bit out of my league. But we had a little bit of a fling. It took me forever and ever and ever. But I finally got there. It didn't turn into much because she had a boyfriend. But she was, like, the first girl that I actually loved. But we had a little bit of chemistry, a little thing came up. But nothing permanent.
1: Well, Chance, I appreciate the call. Sorry about your fingertip. That is a very unique icebreaker, though. I mean, going to the ER, rushing somebody to the ER and having it be your crush rush you to the ER after you cut your fingertip off by slicing it on a blade. I also didn't, like, really know that. So I've never worked in the food industry. I think I've said that. I've certainly never worked at an Arby's. Arby's and I, ironically, have, like, a long-lasting beef and a long history with one another. Not a lot of great experiences at Arby's restaurants. I didn't know they sliced the roast beef in-house. I have to be honest. I was always under the assumption, and maybe this is poor of me, I was under the assumption that it was pre-sliced beef that Arby's was giving us. I didn't know they had someone back there working the blade to make sure that the roast beef was properly sliced, shall we say. Cleaning that blade also has to be pretty awful. I've noticed that as we're taking calls and with my own personal experiences, a lot of cleaning has been involved. And I think us as men are just clearly not that great at cleaning. I don't like cleaning. I was tasked at one point. This wasn't why I got fired. I got fired for not, I guess it was not cleaning up. I didn't want to clean up a pizza party that I wasn't invited to because I felt disrespected. And that was kind of the straw that broke the camel's back at a place called Cox Farms in Virginia. That's spelled C-O-X. Easy there. But that was the straw that broke the camel's back at the pumpkin patch that I worked in. But I also almost got fired once because I didn't clean the lemonade shack. There's a shack deep into the pumpkin patch, deep into the place where you made lemonade and pretzels. And it was busy as hell. They had me making lemonade with latex gloves. I don't know if you've ever made lemonade with latex gloves. It is not an enjoyable experience because the lemon gets all over the latex and then you can't use the latex gloves very well. But they had me doing that. And then they're like, you should clean up the entire place by yourself. And that didn't go well. You know what I did when I was tasked with cleaning up all of the salt and lemon juice off of the floor? I sprayed water on it because I was 14, thinking that was going to do the job. Because, again, I was 14. I didn't have any cleaning experience. I can't clean an entire shed by myself. My brother came over to help me. He's like, I'll help you out. You know what he did? He sprayed water on it because that's what we did. He was 13. I was 14. We were on, like, these weird work schedules where they couldn't, like, they didn't have to pay us a full salary because they paid us lunch. Let me tell you, your boy got lunch and dinner every single night that I worked there. I took full advantage of that. We're taking some of your firing stories. This comes after an Angels employee was fired for spying on the Colorado Rockies. Both teams are not very good at baseball. That's a hilarious way to get fired. Darren is in Denver with a story for us. Darren, what's up, man? You're on Westwood One Sports Night.
5: DD, what's going on?
1: I'm doing good, man. Hope you are.
5: Oh, yeah. So I got fired by the wife. I went to a Dallas Mavericks playoff game back in 2006. And she goes, you better not drink. And she never watched sports. I was like, okay, no problem. So my buddy and I were two-fifthing it. Camera crew comes down the aisle and turns on us. And I'm like, okay, you know, we're up kind of dancing and drinking and yeah, and they leave, and I'm like, oh, I'm not worried about it. 15 seconds later, I get a text. How are those beers? And I was like, what are you talking about? She's like, I saw you on TV. Don't come home. So, yeah, that didn't end very well for me. She changed the locks, and that was the end of that marriage. But the Mavs won, at least.
1: Wait, so that wasn't I thought you were doing a bit when you started that call-off. You actually, like, that ended the marriage because you drank at a basketball game?
5: Yeah, no, I had a problem with drinking before then, and so she was worried. But she never watched sports, ever. She hated it because I was so passionate about it.
1: It's the one time she's like, you know what? I'm gonna try and pick up on his interests, and she sees you with a beer at a game. That is a tough way to go, Darren. I appreciate you giving us the story. I'm sorry that that happened to you, but that is a tough way to go. That's two people now that got fired, one from a job and one from a marriage, as Darren put it. That's two people that have gotten fired for getting caught on camera at a basketball game doing something that they either said they weren't going to do or weren't supposed to be doing. I don't know that I've ever actually, like, maybe I'm unique in this. I don't think I've ever been on television at a professional sporting game. I kind of, like, do this for a living. I don't go to, like, a ton of games. You'd probably be disappointed in the amount of games that I actually go to for someone that does this for a living. But I don't know that I've ever actively been on television. The camera and I are, like, polar opposites, it seems. We just, they never find me when I'm at games. So it's actually kind of hilarious that we've had multiple people call in because they have gotten busted by a camera at a sporting event for doing something that they were not supposed to be doing. This was fun. If you have stories, we will continue to take them because I'm learning a lot about our listeners, and it's been a fun topic of conversation. 310-840-4910, 310-840-4910. Don't be shy. You're amongst friends here. If you have a hilarious way that you've been fired, give us a call. You can tweet me as well at the Denton Day if it fits into 240 characters, whatever the amount of characters that you can utilize properly on Twitter is. So I told you I was having lunch or dinner with a buddy of mine yesterday. I was in Tampa Bay. He lives in Tampa. We met up. He's like, I got this sick Japanese spot. I got to take you to this Japanese spot. I was like, hell yeah. Love some Japanese food. I'm in there. He used to work at restaurants. That was like his thing. And he told me, he's like, yeah, I don't do it as much anymore. I cater on the side every now and then. But I used to manage a goth bar. And I was like, whoa, hold on. Time out. Rewind. What does a goth bar look like in Tampa Bay? Why do you don't do that anymore? Like, I sense this is in the past tense. Why don't you do this anymore? And he was telling me stories about the goth bar. And he was like this, he was the head chef, but that also turned into like him being the manager. So he would make menus. He would have to work on the line for like 2 days out of the seven, but otherwise he was just kind of like acting as the manager. He's like, yeah, I just got sick of having to throw people out. Have you ever tried to reason with a drunk person before who's at a goth bar? And I was like, well, no, I have not tried. Like, that's a very unique sentence and a very unique question to ask somebody. Have you ever tried to reason with a drunk person at a goth bar? I don't hang out with a lot of goths. That's not an accident. They kind of freak me out a little bit. They scare me a little bit, but I've never gone through the experience of doing that. He was like, yeah, I didn't get fired for any of the interactions that I had, but it kind of drew me away from the service industry for a little bit because I was just like, why am I constantly putting myself in positions to basically have to play offensive linemen to drunk goths? And when I picture a drunk goth, maybe you picture like a skinny goth. I don't really picture a skinny goth. When I'm thinking about drunk goths, I'm thinking large humans, which means you really got to put some elbow grease into what you're doing, trying to keep them out of the operation when they're having too much to drink. I love, like, being someone that didn't really work in the service industry, hearing the service industry firing jobs are very, very intriguing to me. Let's go to Lynn. Lynn has a story for us. Lynn, you're on Westwood One Sports Tonight with Denton Day. What is your firing story?
6: Yeah, can you hear me? Okay.
1: I gotcha.
6: Yeah, I was just telling your guy. So at 16 years old, I had gotten a job at McDonald's restaurant. I went in and applied. Was all happy. I got the job. So I get there, first day on the job, this cute girl says to me, well, you only got the job because I told the boss she had to hire you. She goes, because I thought you were really cute. I said, yeah, right. So I kind of ignored her for a while, but we ended up hooking up. We would get together like after work sometimes. But anyway, we got married at 19. I'm still with her now. We just did our 43rd anniversary together, but I got fired because I made a little bit of money and stopped coming to work. I just wanted enough money to buy some cool shoes and socks and stuff. Isn't that funny?
1: So first of all, that's a great love story that she got you. She got you a job and a ring. Like, that is you're talking about hitting it out of the park. She hit it out of the park. What shoes
6: didn't
1: did
6: hurt
1: you buy?
6: That she's gorgeous.
1: I'm sure.
6: Gorgeous.
1: So you outkicked your coverage, but she set you up. Like, this is a very, very fun It's not like Charlie Brown missing the football. This is Lucy if she held the football down. So you outkicked your coverage, scored the woman. She got you a job and, in turn, got you a fresh pair of shoes. What shoes did you buy with the money?
6: Back then, the little suede Pumas was popular. I love those things. I got me blue with the white swoosh.
1: You know what's funny about a Puma story? And that's a great call, and I appreciate the call. This is how we will dovetail the firing to the hiring. I got my job in D.C., which like parlayed itself into getting this job. I got my job in D.C. because I sent my boss a shoe. One singular shoe to symbolize getting a foot in the door, but it was, ironically, it wasn't a suede blue Puma, but it was a blue Puma shoe. So thank you, Lynn. That perfectly dovetails our stories. If you have a firing story, we will continue to take your calls, 310-840-4910. 310-840-4910. You can tweet us as well, or tweet me as well, at The Denton Day. That phone number is a text line as well. If phones aren't your thing, you don't want to talk, but you've got a story, you can text it to me, 310-840-4910. Coming up, when we get back, we'll take some more of your phone calls. Plus, I'll tell you why the SEC should pull the trigger. Leave the NCAA. It won't hurt you. That's next on Westwood One Sports Night.
0: It's a big week for NFL fans. Training camps are kicking off. The Panthers and Cardinals get things started tomorrow. Then it's the Pats, Seahawks, and Bucks on Friday, followed by the Rams and Niners on Saturday. The pigskin is flying, and we're here for it. 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
1: At the Denton Day on Twitter, we're taking your phone calls. What's the worst way that you've been fired, or if you fired somebody? An employee for the Angels whose nickname before he was hired was the baseball spy. He gave himself that nickname on social media. You'll be stunned to find out that he got fired for spying as a member of the Angels, but he was spying on the Rockies. If you pull up Major League Baseball standings as we currently sit here, the Angels are 20 games under 500. The Rockies are 21 games under 500. So both of them are how we would describe as youngsters as ass, and he got fired for spying on a team that was not very good. What is the worst way or most hilarious way that you have been fired? 310-840-4910, 310-840-4910. Darren is in Massachusetts. Darren, you're on Westwood One Sports Night. How are you?
2: I'm doing great. How about yourself?
1: I'm doing
2: good.
1: By the way,
2: it's Dan, D-A-N. But anyway, I was transferred from Chicago to New York, and I had a week or so before my job started. So I decided to work temp, put $3 in my pocket, and got shipped to Bridgehampton, which, if you know the Hamptons, there's a lot of rich people and big islands out there. So I was on the, working to clean up after this rich party that a bunch of stockbrokers had. And I was on one of the back porches, and there were three or four hibachi grills out there. But the charcoal briquettes had been left out all night, and it had rained. So this lady comes out and says, "You think you can dry these off?" So I said, another lady came out to smoke. She said, "Oh, just leave out the sun, and they'll dry." So I said, "Okay." So I want to do some of the other things. In the meantime, this lady kept coming in and out the smoke, and they had a brand new black poodle, real cute. So about 20 minutes later, she said, "They ought to be dry enough now." So the puppy kept coming outside every time somebody came out the smoke. So the last time it came out, I didn't see him. So when she asked me to light the charcoal, I did, and a big whoosh came from the charcoal, and I heard glass break. The puppy ends up being right behind me as I was lighting the hibachi, and the big flame blew her back, and I heard glass break. So I look, and she's laying among broken glass in the living room with her feet up in the air and pale blue flame above her eyebrow. So they gave me a $100 bill so I could go home.
1: She said, "Get out of here. You gotta go.
2: But he put a C note in my hand. I can't complain about that, you know.
1: Dan, I appreciate the story. My favorite part of this caller topic is that, like, you literally can't make some of these things up. And I think that's, like, these are real stories that are happening to real people. And they're nuts. Like, that's a nuts story that we just heard. But it's real. And I appreciate the authenticity in it. Tim is in Virginia. Tim, what's your firing story?
3: Yeah, so I drive tractor trailer. When I moved to Virginia, there was a supervisor. I went to work for a Rich Food Company, and we used to peddle freight up and down the highway. And when I was a junior driver, and this 4x4 supervisor, female, she was sleeping, having sex with a lot of drivers. And so apparently she had her boys that she was, her pet boys, and she thought, I guess, I was going to be one of them. So she started giving me these, they call them gravy runs, the kind of runs that everybody wants. You get a lot of money for a little bit of work. You know, you don't have to go a whole lot of miles, but it pay well. So one day we had a company picnic, and other drivers are telling me, says, "Tim, man, you're going to have to take care of Dolly." He said, "Oh, you must be sleeping with Dolly." I said, "I ain't touching that little fat 4x4. And he said, "Well, you will. You one of her boys. You get all these gravy runs that senior drivers get, you know." So I wind up one day at a company picnic they had. She's out there. I come up there, and this other really cute girl that I was trying to push on was there. And big fat Dolly said, Timothy Lewis, come over and sit by me. And I said, I'm not sitting by you. I'm going to sit with this other girl. And she said, I'll fix you. I guess she wanted to make me her pet that day, you know. And so I went and sat with the other girl. So the next morning, I used to come in. I was a floater driver, so you don't have a time slot. So she called me in. Anything after 3:30 is nothing but D.C. fingerprint loads where you got to hand off the whole trailer. So I didn't. So I did 18.
4: Oh, you can't say that one. I said you got to keep it PG-13. Can't say that one. I appreciate the story nonetheless, but we got to move on from that. 310-840-4910. The rules are simple. I want your firing story, but you got to keep it PG-13. This is a radio program that we run here, people. We need to be efficient. We need to follow the rules here. And I like my job. I don't want to lose it. 310-840-4910. Alex is in Detroit. Alex, keep it clean, but give me your firing story.
5: Okay, I'm going to keep it clean. And I hope it's, I'm not trying to offend anybody, but this really happened, okay? I just moved down to Florida. I'm a young guy, brand new father, and I got to make some money. So I'm taking any job I could possibly get. A neighbor puts me on to working for a funeral home. And I have to, you know, pick up deceased from hospitals, wherever. Well, I'm during my training, and my boss is walking me through all the steps. He thinks I know everything I need to know now. So he sends me on a run, but he's still kind of supervising. I have my van, and my boss is waiting for me down at the bottom of the ramp. And his competition happens to be parked right next to him. And the reason why he hired me was because he was having heart issues, and he needed somebody to help him out on these runs. So he sends me up into the morgue, and I end up doing all my paperwork, getting the body. And as I'm coming out, well, let me put it this way. This happened to be one of the biggest bodies I've ever had to move. And there were some things that I shouldn't have done, like putting a sliding board underneath this person. Bad move. Oh, no. And there's a way where you can put a body backwards on a stretcher. I didn't know that. So not only did I put the person on backwards, I put the sliding board underneath her as well. So now I'm trying to be real careful. I'm moving now. I'm sweating because now I got my boss watching me. And not only that, the competition's watching me. So I'm trying to be real professional, trying to be real smooth. I start to go down the ramp, and I went head first, which is another no-no.
4: Oh, no.
5: And the stretcher lifted me up. I only weigh 180 pounds, and this person weighed over pushing 400. I'm not even joking.
4: Oh, four bills.
5: Lifted me up over, almost threw me over the balcony, the barricade. The body fell, slid down all the way down the ramp, landed at my boss's feet like a cartoon. I cannot. It's the funniest thing now, but in hindsight, it was the worst thing that could possibly happen to me at the moment. So now my boss, trying not to panic, says, get her up, get her up, get her up. So we get the stretcher down there. It takes three of us. The competition has to help lift a dead body off the ground, and it's a lot harder than it sounds. We get it up. We get the stretcher into the van. We close it. Me and him get into the van, and then he starts grabbing his heart. He grabs his chest so hard, and I thought he was about to die on me. And the only thing I'm saying is I'm apologizing. I'm sorry. I'll just leave after this. Whatever I can say. I thought I was fired right then, but we got back. He kept me on for another day, but I guess it got around to this other competition and he had to let me go.
4: You quite literally lived an SNL skit. So I'm glad you can look back at that now and find the humor in it. I can imagine as you're watching a dead body slide down towards the feet of the competition that you would be absolutely terrified.
5: I tell you, man, I tell all my buddies about it. They laugh so much, and I figured you guys might enjoy that.
4: I appreciate the call, Alex. That was a good one. We got time for one more, so we'll get one final phone call in here at 310-840-4910, 310 840-4910. What is the most hilarious way that you have been fired? The last phone call, John is in Colorado. John, end us with something good, my friend.
6: Thanks for taking the call. So, freshman year of college, long story short, had a job, lost it.
4: And there he goes. So we lose John there. That's a way to end the story. I feel like the dead body one is probably the way to end it. I did not think we were going to get more conversation on the program, but that's what you get on Westwood One Sports Night. We go literally all over the place. I've driven past a morgue before, not interested, obviously. I kind of like the profession that I'm in now, but oftentimes I do wonder, you know, it's like, could I work in another job? Like, what would life look like if I do work in another job? The block's kind of hot right now for sports media professionals, if you weren't aware. A lot of layoffs at the moment. I was just on a cruise, and I was like, man, could I work on a cruise ship? Like, could I do that for like 4 months, 6 months? No is the answer to that, because the living conditions on a cruise ship as a worker are not the most entertaining thing in the world. It's very easy to live on a cruise ship when you are paying exorbitant amounts of money to be there and to live in a life of luxury, but as an actual worker, maybe not. I definitively know I could not work a job in the morgue. Like, definitively no. Couldn't work a job in the morgue, couldn't work a job at Arby's. Most of the other jobs might have a shot at. Couldn't do the morgue, couldn't do Arby's. I'm Denton Day. I'm sitting in for Lenoe Willingham. When we get back, we will put this show to bed. I'll give you a little bit on the college football realm as well. That's how we end this show. We do it next on Westwood One Sports Night.
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1: At the Denton Day, wrapping up the program here on a Tuesday, now Wednesday morning. Linnell Willingham is going to be back later today. He's been on vacation. I just got back from vacation. We're kind of locking in at the start of football season. Training camp rookies start to report later this week. Across the NFL, veterans will be in camp next week. And then football season is here, man. Like, we survived the dog days. I mean, thank you to the World Cup for giving us something to talk about in what is traditionally one of the slowest times of the sports calendar. And by the way, a round of applause for the World Cup. The final shattered records. 61.5 million people on average watched the World Cup final on American soil. That's a combination of Fox ratings and then Telemundo and Peacock ratings. There was a very large amount of Telemundo watchers throughout the course of the World Cup. There were a bunch of stories done from various news outlets on the reason

0: people watching the World Cup final. That shattered the U.S. and Belgium number, which at the time was the most ever watched American soccer telecast at 30 million viewers. They doubled that for the final. That's a big win for the sport in the country. I think there's a lot of people that thought once Team USA was eliminated that largely American interest was going to fade. Now, obviously, having Messi in the final did a really big help to that number. But I think just in general, there was an appetite for World Cup soccer in this country. And I think that's really positive. I mean, it hooked me. I'm interested in continuing some sort of soccer fandom. I'm not going to be loyal to the soil, a diehard or anything of that nature, but I'm interested in continuing to be a fan of the game and watch it on a more consistent level because of kind of what we saw during the World Cup. So I think that's a big thumbs up. The sport should be very, very happy with itself, and I think the television partners are very, very happy. I was on a cruise ship during the final, right? So I'm on the ship. I knew we were going to be on the ship, so it was our beach day on the cruise. We came back just in time for the start of the game. We had to be on board by like 5. We're like, we got out there. I got out there at 8 a.m. I was out on the beach for 6 hours. I was feeling good. I was feeling crisp. You might be able to tell on the stream I'm tan. Maybe you can't. I don't care. I am. Just believe me. When I come back onto the ship, I'm like, man, I got to go watch this World Cup final. And I find a spot to watch it. And so there's this Aqua show on the ship. I was on the Utopia of the Seas. If you're a Royal Caribbean cruiser, you're familiar with it. They have like this Aqua show stage area, which is basically a big ass stage with stadium seating. So what they did for the World Cup final was they took the big screen and they put the game on that. And then they had stadium seating. But this is an outdoor venue on the cruise ship, which is very rare. Most of the show spots are indoors, but this is outdoor. So what you had was people on the suite level, they were on their balconies, or people on balcony levels were on their balconies watching the game as well. It was packed, man. It was a really cool environment. I wasn't there for the entirety of it, but like I was sitting on a jungle gym. There was a jungle gym nearby that was closed, but I said, F it, full send. I want to see the game. So I like climbed up on this jungle gym and I was watching Spain beat Argentina. It was a really cool environment. You could hear the passion. People were getting loud as hell when goals almost were scored. And then by the time Spain actually scored, it sounded like a jet stream on that cruise, man. It was a really, really cool environment. So really happy for the numbers. And I think there might be a real soccer appetite in the country. All right. It's time to put this show to bed. Ben Strober has been producing the show from his at-home DC studios, and he takes over now as we put this show to bed.
1: Denton, speaking of our DC studios, I believe we're on right now, 106.7 The Fan in DC, where you and I first met and worked together there for a good long period of time, still work together in some capacity over there. You know that little market thing they have there where they sell snacks and drinks or whatever you might need during your shift, right?
0: Yes, they for those that don't know, there's like a market inside of the facility. We do not get free snacks. We have to pay for those snacks. So there we go. We have that market, yes.
1: Have you ever wondered if you just didn't pay for something, what do you think would happen? Do you think you would get fired for it?
0: I have wondered that immensely because there are a number of people in that building that I have seen not pay for something, and I have been terrified to join the fraternity of people that swipe Uncrustables.
1: Well, maybe they were luckier than this Ford electrician was, because he was fired over false allegations that he stole a $1.95 grandma's cookie thing because he literally had to get it because his blood sugar had gotten to a really low level. He's diabetic at 3 in the morning. The thing is, he actually did pay for it. There was evidence that he paid for it. He provided it. And this company, this Ford company, fired him falsely over this. And he spent 11 years with them. He's a 60-year-old man repairing robots and automated equipment overnight in this facility in Louisville, Kentucky. So this dude was literally fired over not even stealing, but allegedly stealing a $1.95 cookie. There's more details that I'll give you, but I want your initial reaction to that.
0: That's a horrible story. They should be ashamed of themselves. And I bet my man came in with the

0: bang on the table swinging with a big time lawyer to get him his after something like that. I hope so.
1: He is indeed lawyering up right now, and eventually they offered him his job back because, first of all, he literally showed them a $1.95 screenshot on his phone, like a receipt basically proving that he paid for it. And instead of just offering his job back or apologizing, they asked him to provide a notarized bank statement proving that he had paid for this little pack of the grandma's cookies. And then eventually, after everything kind of coincided a little bit and things settled down, they offered him his job back. They offered to pay his back wages, which were like $33,000. And he said, no, I'm not going back. I'm actually lawyering up, and I'm suing your asses because this is the most ridiculous thing that's ever happened in my life.
0: That is the most ridiculous thing. I was going to say, I don't know that I would take the job back at that point.
1: Like, you know,
0: they
1: didn't.
0: Put you through the ringer like that. They'd have to be offering a hell of a stimmy package if they're going to get me back. You know, if you'd fired me over $2, like $2, two singular dollars over Grandma's cookie, by the way, which not like a huge fan. They're better options. Not a bad option. He obviously needed it so he could get his blood sugar right. But if you're getting me gone so I can survive, man, I ain't come to work to survive, bro. I came to work to make a little bit of money so I could go home and then have some fun.
1: And listen to this
0: life.
1: Real quick, this last part that I'll give you here. The way they treated him, the way they fired him is insane. They brought him into the office a week later to inform him he was being fired for this. And he's like, what are you guys talking about? And they actually like escorted him out with security and didn't even let him retrieve his personal belongings.
0: They deserve every bad thing that is coming to them. For $2? Like, you're paying security
1: for
0: that. He stole something for $2, and it wasn't even stole something. He allegedly stole something. They just didn't – they not have cameras? Like, did they not see him pay for it? Or did he do the bit where he ate it and then went and scanned the code? Like, there are some details they're missing. It doesn't make the company right. The company's very much in the wrong here. How are you going to fire somebody over $2? I mean, goodness gracious. Is that really what we've come to as an organization, as a society? It's terrifying. I'm Denton Day. Big thanks to Ben Strover, helping put the show to bed. Leno Willingham is going to be back tomorrow. I'm going to see if I can get Leno Willingham to give his thoughts on the Marvel Avengers trailer. I got to go see Spider-Man next week. I was silly enough. I thought for some reason Spider-Man came out this week. I got to go see that next week. I like the Avengers trailer, so I'm going to give you like 90 seconds on the Avengers trailer. I like the Avengers trailer because I like Doctor Doom. And I'm happy as hell to see Dr. Doom in the MCU because Dr. Doom is a badass. I don't know how I feel about Robert Downey Jr. playing Dr. Doom, but I'm going to put trust in the Marvel geniuses that they're going to figure something out. I think that trailer was a complete smoke show. I think the Avengers lineup is going to look way better than Thor and a bunch of ragtag dolls that he basically had out there. God bless the Thunderbolts, but come on, man. I think that movie's going to end up actually being pretty darn good. And I'm excited about it. Big thanks to Ben for doing a great job producing the show. Big thanks to Oliver Popular taking your calls. We had some good ones on the firing thing. Leno Willingham back tomorrow. Follow me on Twitter at Denton Day. I'll see you.
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Good morning. Drake Toll with you from the Savannah Bananas organization, Locked On Big 12, and right here on Westwood One Sports and the Westwood One Sports app. Stu Kovacs produces this week. Laura Jimenez runs the board. And Pete Souza, ESPN play-by-play alongside for all 3 hours today, tomorrow, and Friday. And believe it or not, Wednesday, July 22nd,

0: Last day of the rest of our lives, and just another day in the decision. Part three, part four, whatever we're at. Pete Souza, as a guy who worked in the NBA for a long time, when a guy goes this long without making a decision, is he making it a little bit about himself at this point?
1: I think he's making it a lot about himself. But I think this is who LeBron James is, and I truly believe he earned the right. For people who have a problem with this, there's nothing going on. I mean, what else are we to do right now? What else are you going to do? It's July. It's August. The sports calendar is empty. I think it gives us something to talk about. And I do think there's also a possibility that LeBron still does not know exactly where he's going to go. And at the end of the day, I think we all know from our body of work with this dude that he absolutely loves this. He absolutely loves it. And I think it encroaches on Michael Jordan's legacy. The more he can execute stunts like this efficiently and stay on the radar, stay right in the middle of that pro sports zeitgeist. Big word for me this morning, but you get the idea.
0: Nice.
1: I think he loves this. And he's kind of earned it, man. I mean, he's played, I was looking this morning, he's played 86% of his games. Like, that's pretty good. 71 games a year. When you look at today's NBA, guys aren't playing that much. So, if anything, he's earned the right on the court as one of the greatest of all time, who shows up just about every night to ride off into the sunset with some hype.
0: I don't know if the question is earned the right as much as, and not that I pitched that to you, but if I'm thinking legacy, we love the L word here. That's the most important L word when it comes to LeBron is legacy. If you go to Cleveland, and they just gave a guy the max in Donovan Mitchell. If you go to a Philly, and Joel Embiid is still, if he's healthy, the guy. And now you can build up Tyrese Maxey. You can build a quasi big three. If you go to the Heat, you're going to sit behind Giannis Antetokounmpo. You're going to sit behind Bam Adebayo. And as I say, Sid, you're just not going to be the guy. You're not the guy. And LeBron mentioned in L.A. there toward the end that it was unique. It was different for him to not be the guy. It was Luka Doncic. It was Austin Reeves at times. It wasn't LeBron James. If he goes to Golden State, you still get to be a semblance of the guy because everybody else is so old, you're not expected to contend. You're not expected to win a championship. If you bring a championship to Golden State, you were the guy who did that. If we're talking L-word, legacy, the chase for the greatest of all time, I think it's got to be Golden State. And I guess that decision could have been made 3 weeks ago. If he's known he's going to do this for this long, I mean, he's had time to vet. He's played in every one of these arenas, and we're still waiting where the legacy word goes.
1: Well, he's taking his time, and I understand that. And I do believe he's got to be really close to an actual decision, if, of course, he hasn't made one already. The situation you broke down, I think when you talk about legacy, and I think this is important because I truly believe that LeBron is anchored to the Michael Jordan conversation, whether even he wants to admit it in his subconscious or not. Ever since The Last Dance, LeBron has been walking down with the camera crew, walking around with the camera crew, wherever he goes, right? He sat there just like us in the middle of COVID, sitting there going like, damn, this guy was good. You know, and I think LeBron's like, I have got to make my mark, and there's ways for me to make my mark and leave my legacy. This one right here, which we're in the middle of him possibly executing, would be a fifth championship. And if he could go to Philly or Golden State and win it, that would be a fourth championship with a fourth different team, which nobody else has ever done. And I believe Philadelphia is a more realistic opportunity for him to pull that off than Golden State. Golden State's fun. It's popcorn. It's him and his boys playing golf. It's like he's having these euphoric recall. Like, I'm 15 years sober, Drake. You and I talk about that. And when people, sometimes when people, this isn't funny, but when people, like, you know, jump off the wagon or on the wagon, a lot of times it's because they have this thing called euphoric recall, where it's like, man, that was so great. And then you go make a terrible decision. Like, being with the Golden State Warriors, I think, reminds him a little bit of playing in that 2024 Olympic Games and how special that was. The NBA season's a grind. And those guys are, with LeBron in the fold, I think, like, that core of Jimmy Butler, Draymond Green, LeBron, Steph Curry, they would average like 38 years of age in an NBA where guys are 26 years on average. So that could be a tough road to hoe. I think there's a reality in Philly where he can win a title, and you bring the Sixers a title for the first time in 45 years. It's not the Knicks winning this past summer, but it's close.
0: A guy like this, how much does he need to be the guy, though? That's what I keep coming back to. Is, again, it's still legacy. It's the L word, legacy. And this is the Drake Toll Show, Westwood One Sports and the Westwood One Sports app. Laura Jimenez running the board. Stu Kovacs producing. Pete Souza alongside me. And if you are, look, 24th season in the NBA, you've been the guy for almost all of that until you had to admit last season that you didn't feel like the guy anymore. What do you have in the tank to bring Philly? Is LeBron James still the piece that adds a championship to any one of these organizations? Or is he the sideshow that takes the attention away for the 2026-27 season from a really salty Philadelphia 76ers team or a bowing out Warriors team? Is it now just all about LeBron?
1: No, not necessarily, especially in Philly. Like, from a basketball perspective, and you and I have talked about this, Drake, like, LeBron can literally guard 1 through 5 defensively, and that alleviates some of the pressure around Joel Embiid to have such a presence, 100% of the time, which we know will never happen. But you get deep into the playoffs, you worry about Embiid and his health. And when you have LeBron James, you don't have to worry as much. And those are the kind of contributions he can make, which are like gritty contributions that can really, really help your team win. And I think he only makes a team like the Sixers better because, again, I hate this term, but it's like there's an adult in the room now. Even with Jaylen Brown, I mean, Jaylen Brown's weird. He's just a weird guy. And so I think LeBron, I think, is weird too, by the way. So that's an interesting pairing. But I think he brings kind of a little maturity to the room there. Whereas in Golden State, man, I just see that as like, Expendables 6 or 7. It's like a Marvel movie that flops. Or maybe those movies don't flop, but I don't watch them.
0: I can't name a Marvel movie. Couldn't tell you if that's the Spider-Man side of it or the Batman side of it. But I feel it. I see where you're headed with it.
1: And here comes Martin Scorsese or Martin Scorsese.
0: yeah. The Rich Paul piece of this too. He is the groundhog of it. Is this time every year, every couple of years, that name Rich Paul is back in the middle of what we're talking about as it pertains to LeBron James and the NBA offseason. That's the case again here, him being Clutch Sports, LeBron's agent. Notably, Hall & Oates hated each other. They were just business partners. It was just about the music, not about being friends. LeBron and Rich Paul are clear. They are friends. Like, these guys are tight. And as the dude brokering this, the guy who's speaking, I mean, he is the voice of LeBron James. He's the last guy to come out publicly and say, we won't be rushed. Our camp can't be rushed. We're going to make this decision on our time. It's LeBron's decision. I don't think anybody's rushing him. I mean, as much as I'd love to hear the decision, I don't think anybody who's in a place of power, I mean, the president's not calling outside of like these call-in radio shows. You're not getting people that are so perturbed that they're rushing LeBron James. Rich Paul's so good at this, spinning the rhetoric to ensure it's still our decision. It's still on. We have the power here. LeBron James is in complete control. And I think pushing the narrative the way they're pushing it is landing right in LeBron's lap where he wants it.
1: Yeah, and he's not going to have too many more of these moments left, flat out. At the end of the day, if you can't play, when the shine comes off, you become more of like an older relative. Like, honestly, even Kobe was like that. When he retired, all of a sudden he becomes this darling. You know, all of a sudden the teeth are gone. And he's still Kobe, an absolute icon and legend. But your view and your perspective changes. LeBron can hold up traffic right now. I mean, he literally is holding up the NBA releasing its schedule. And the commissioner of that league is being transparent about it. That is, like, unprecedented activity. And also, the Rich Paul thing, along with LeBron, like, be careful. Just look out for lies of omission. Like, those guys have no loyalty to us, especially in sports media, to let us know what's happening with this. You know how much resentment. LeBron is a funky guy, and there's a lot of resentment with him against the media, and as well there should be. There's so much nonsense out there that, every time he opens his mouth, he can move the needle. Even when he was at Fanatics Fan Fest, and he said, change the process twice. You know, all my friends. Philadelphia were like freaking out. And I think that's just him having fun, which is kind of BS. But again, he's earned the right, and he won't have opportunities like this much more. And so I think he's taking full advantage of it. It's the same thing as you can go to the ESPN layoffs, right? Like, some of those guys that got let go were bulletproof as of a couple years ago. And now look, you know, Ryan Clark was at the center of all their NFL coverage. And then you look and you say, man, he made $2 million and he didn't give him that podcast that he has, The Pivot, which is awesome. I understand maybe why they let him go. And so he doesn't have that leverage. 2 years ago, that conversation never would have happened. 1 year ago. But things change. And when you got the leverage, you try to take advantage. And nobody knows better than Rich Paul and LeBron James how to do this.
2: Yeah, they're taking every opportunity, joining Pat McAfee,
0: who is the ESPN guy. We're going to get to a point. I saw this tweet yesterday. Ridiculousness is the show on MTV. It's the only thing they run now. It's just reruns over and over of Rob Dyrdek and that show. It's the ESPN from 8 a.m. to noon. We'll do Pat McAfee. We'll rerun a couple hours of Pat McAfee, and then we'll do it again during the primetime drive time afternoons. That's another story we'll hit on today, the ESPN layoffs that came down the pipeline really since Monday in the Ryan Clark news. And Philly, LeBron, where he goes, the decision of where Rich Paul wants to go, this is their opportunity to join Pat McAfee, ESPN, have every radio show, every TV show talking about LeBron James. And I mean, yeah, even during Kobe's run, I think back to some of the greats having their goodbye years. And Jeter did this. Kobe did this. Game 84 in baseball. Game 53 in basketball. It's like, yes, the arenas were sold out. But were we dialed into Kobe every night? I don't remember it that way. I remember it being, hey, by the middle of the season, Lakers aren't real contenders. You have a shot to watch Kobe if you do it in person. But no one's going appointment television to see Kobe play. I think you're right to say that LeBron gets to game 62 this season. And maybe this shine has worn off. And even if he's a 76er, he's the third guy we're talking about in that lineup, and he's just not dominating the headlines the way he is today.
1: Yeah, but it's not so much like, here's a good example, and this sort of leans into your point. Michael Jordan's last goodbye, right, when he was with the Wizards in 2003, the summer of 2003. That was like a goodbye light. I mean, as much as it was Mariah Carey looking fantastic in the Wizards, like, jersey dress, that was in Philly when she sang Hero. That was his last regular season game, his last game ever, because they didn't make the playoffs. That was a situation where you were buying a ticket to a museum almost. Like, you knew MJ wasn't going to score 50 anymore. It was one of the things why, and I've heard Charles Barkley say this in person, but that Michael Jordan is the only guy, like, people show up to a restaurant to just look at him. Like, they just went to like an exhibit, you know? And so I think that is almost another separator between MJ and LeBron. Like, I agree with you. Like, we've been oversaturated with LeBron stuff that I think you get to game 64 and it's like, this guy's 41, 42. He's still playing. It's amazing. But is he going to win a championship? It's more like we're in an age where it's like, okay, LeBron, you made us wait. You're on a team that should win a title or has a shot at winning a title. No more like warm and fuzzy goodbye. It's like, what are you going to do? Are you going to deliver? And I believe the way that he's executing this kind of stuff and the hyperbolic language around him won't quite enable him to have this like easy rocking chair goodbye unless he goes to Golden State and that just falls apart. They don't make the playoffs and it's obvious they're having fun and they're boys and that's how it ends. But that's not how he wants it to end.
0: He is Pete Souza. Stu Kovacs produces. Laura Jimenez runs the board. And LeBron James still has another day to decide. in the meantime, we told you yesterday that Greg Sankey's comments at the SEC Media Days, this is the commissioner of the SEC, saying that the league might leave the NCAA. That's dangerous rhetoric. That's the line I gave you. Dangerous rhetoric. Well, Kirby Smart yesterday got to a microphone and said, I've been saying this. It's time to do this. The SEC needs to leave the NCAA. How legitimate is that? And what the hell does that even mean? This is Westwood One Sports and the Westwood One Sports app, 310-840-4910. And this is the Drake Toll Show.
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2: It is the Drake Toll Show. 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Drake Toll with you, alongside Stu Kovacs producing, Laura Jimenez runs the board, and oh, that sexy voice you hear, ESPN play-by-play Pete Susan, nobody better when it comes to the NBA and the wide world of sports. Pete, good morning.
3: Hello, is LeBron there? It's Donald. Oh, no, actually, I'm looking for Bryson. Bryson? Yes.
2: It is so stunning.
3: How about calling up the 45th, and no politics, respect the president big time, but he's had a history of maybe not being completely transparent and honest on the golf course. Like, Mike Lupica wrote a book about it. And so who's Bryson DeChambeau going to call? Of course he is.
2: He's going to call the president. This is the guy that did he interjects himself into the Spanish photo, World Cup final photo, and reports are clear he's not very happy he was edited out. It was an intentional move. There's a PR move. The president of the United States has the opportunity to be in the picture of the Spanish national team post match. Love it or hate it, the guy finds a spotlight, sees camera, get in front of camera, and somehow no comments on LeBron yet. He's not given us a tip on the location for LeBron from 45 and or 47, however you want to slice that up. He is Pete Souza. It is the Drake Toll Show. And man, from the Boston Red Sox 14-game win streak, which they can tie a record today. I don't know if you saw this. I've got tickets tonight to the game. I'll be at Fenway tonight. And what this all hinges on is student nines. Let me tell you a story here. Wednesday, you can get in for $9 a ticket. And you can typically resell, and I'll buy them for $15. $98 tonight. Why, Pete? History. The Sox can win game 15 and 16 of their win streak, their most all-time organization, most in organization history. We would have known at the end of the night last night if they were at win number 15 to break the record today for 16. Rain out. Doubleheader today.
3: Wow.
2: Yeah.
3: That's
2: like
3: a sign
2: 4
3: of a great
2: PM.
3: Sports fan. I mean, that city is unbelievable, whether you like people from Boston or not. Everybody showing up to these games, those prices shooting up, their understanding of history and, you know, what history in that organization, right? Those fans get it, man. They will be. And now the Red Sox are with a very realistic shot at the postseason. And I always say that about baseball. We get so caught up in the now in sports, which we should. We're fans. We cover the sports. But, like, that season is long, man, and the Red Sox are reminding us of that.
2: Yeah. Elsewhere around the world, Spain did win the World Cup. The viewership numbers for that are in. 60 million viewers in North America. Compare that to 126 million for the Super Bowl. You can deduce what this country still leans to. Maybe that's why the United States men's national team is so far behind the punch, is the other football that occupies our minds. Man, this funky storyline. We hit it hard yesterday. Do it again today because we added new pieces of information. Pete, you cover college sports incredibly closely across the country, college football, college basketball, and it's gone from threat to serious conversation. This vague outside threat, this kind of clickbaity, the SEC to leave the NCAA and do their own thing, to now Greg Sankey saying there are legitimate considerations to leave the NCAA and the SEC just break off and make its own way. Here is Kirby Smart yesterday saying the very same thing and doubling down on the commissioner Greg Sankey's thoughts about leaving the NCAA.
4: Yeah, I've actually been saying that for a long time to our president and our administrators that, you know, my frustration is I sit in a meeting and so many times I sit in a meeting, and I learned this, I think, 11 years ago, my first SEC head coaches meeting. I had a coach tell me, we will not get anything done in these meetings because we don't have any power or any control. We sit and say what we want, but that doesn't necessarily come to fruition. So I've learned that, you know, until we get governance and we have someone that actually has the power to make decisions, or we can make decisions within our own community, we're not going to have much control. And that's unfortunate, but that's where we sit right now. And if that's the best alternative to get everybody playing by the same rules, then I would want to do that.
2: I'm confused here. Who's playing by different rules? By the way, I like Kirby Smart. I said this yesterday. I, 2019, when I first got to work around him, Sugar Bowl, Baylor Bears, I thought Kirby Smart was an ass. I was like, oh, I can't. This guy's just is football, and that's it. And then I got to actually be around him this last spring, and it's like, damn, I like Kirby Smart. I'm in.
3: Well, Drake,
2: I'm,
3: we know your hyperbolic relationships with big-time college football coaches. That spans, about a decade now. It's nice to know that you and Kirby are back on board and have made amends.
2: There have been controversies, yes. Surely Kirby hated me, too. Who knows? Surely he hated me for a long time. We made amends this past spring. But if the quote there he gives at the end, if he's saying the SEC could leave the NCAA because he wants everybody to play by the same rules, my question, and it can be rhetorical, who's playing by different rules? And are the rules not already in place to benefit the Big Ten, the SEC, the Big 12, the Power Conference? I mean, it seems like the rules are probably skewed to help Georgia a bit more than they are Western Kentucky.
3: Well, I think Kirby Smart's thinking and Greg Sankey's thinking is that we are generating more revenue than anyone else in college football. And for us to go down the line, and now we get political, as Kirby just sounded like a frickin' politician there, but which drives me crazy, but I understand that's the responsibility they have now. But we move now into, hey, you got a finite amount of time for politicians to get this right and to, air quotes, try to solve college football before we would ultimately and hopefully get to collective bargaining where there's a little bit more structure to this whole thing.
2: Yeah.
3: But in the meantime, like the Big Ten and the SEC, they're looking, you know, at these, whatchamacallit? I'm losing the word for it. It's a motion, a bill. Sorry.
2: A bill.
3: A lawyer. I'm not. I got to call Daniel Stark. That's when I get my lawyer stuff going. So when we talk about like the attorney and the law side of this, I do understand why the SEC and the Big Ten is upset. They're not getting help when this bill gets presented, and they're sort of almost getting lumped in with all these other Power Four teams and Power Four conferences. And that's why they talk about seceding. And that's why it's a realistic thing. Truth be told, just talking to people around college football, I saw Thamel at Big 12 Media Days. We were doing a ton there with Big 12 Media Days. And, you know, the Big 12 is a little bit on the outside looking in when you look at the Big Ten, the SEC. So there's talk in the Big 12, hey, 24 teams, that's great, we'll do that, whatever. The SECs, they're a little harder to please, right? And I worry that they're putting the cart before the horse and maybe overvaluing. Let me put it this way, Drake, okay, since you asked. This reminds me of what's going on in the NBA over the past 10 years. Adam Silver has generated more money for the sport. But the sport has gotten worse. It's just not as aesthetically pleasing. It's not as fun to watch. But with all the TV deals, sponsorships, partnerships, the NBA is making money hand over fist. The SEC is dangerously close to becoming the same thing. They're always going to make a ton of money. Like the Big Ten has shown us through their work and winning of several national championships in a row, shutting out the SEC, that they just might be a better conference. But the SEC still crushes it ratings-wise. Crushes it. So I think the SEC says, hey, we can go over here, take all our viewers. But my point is, when I can't see USC-LSU, I've just got to watch LSU and Mississippi again, and we're 4 years into this. Does that hurt the overall product? I think it does for me. I think one of my favorite parts about college football, and for me calling games, right? Calling a big non-conference game is awesome. Especially in the middle of the year. Like Notre Dame and BYU in October. That's amazing. Like in a world that we're moving towards, that would eliminate opportunities like that. Particularly this one in the SEC. I don't like it, and I think they're overvaluing their worth when they really think this is a prudent move.
2: Here, the big take for me. What you need to know, you woke up this morning in Frisco, Texas. And you're a Texas Tech grad, you're a UT grad, you love A&M, you follow college football. Your favorite piece of being in this conversation, of being a Texas Tech that dominated the headlines with Brennan Sorsby, or a UT who's the favorite to win the national championship in a lot of circles, or an A&M who left the Big 12 to go to the SEC. What people keep screaming is SEC, brand power, money. We've got more money than you. It's all West Texas. Hey, it's great to be a Florida Gator, and man, come down to the Bayou, LSU. We'll hook you up with a Maserati. What I think we as fans fail to realize, when our school gets a $20 million donation. I don't get that money. Like that, I don't see that. I don't, when the school gets a surplus, the SEC gets a surplus, and it's because of TV deals. Or when the NBA gets a surplus, and now the San Antonio Spurs got more money from a TV deal. When the hot tub is installed, Victor Wembanyama gets to use that. Arch Manning gets to use, they don't let Drake Cole waddle through the doors and use the new hot tub at the facility at the University of Texas. And what I hear from Dale and Grosbeck, who grew up small town Texas guy, is, man, it's awesome. We're in the SEC. We've got way more money, way more brand power, way more. It's like, Dale, is your viewership experience increasing? Is your experience as a fan of the Texas Longhorns increasing? And I don't think the answer is yes. We are moving away from being conducive to the fans and instead trying to be conducive toward the money. And for some reason, we brainwashed everybody into believing that chasing the money is good, as if it's going to benefit you. Your mortgage stays the same. The car payments still do. You got to fix the HVAC. None of that's different just because the Mississippi State Bulldogs got a bigger check this year.
3: I couldn't agree with you more. And here's a fear of mine too, Drake, because of what you said made so much sense. If you remember, and this is probably 4 or 5 years ago at this point, you can help me out if I'm wrong. Literally on a Sunday afternoon in July, when it was as quiet as it could get sports-wise, we found out that Texas and Oklahoma were leaving the Big 12 and going to the SEC. That was a freaking bomb that dropped on us. Not many people knew that was coming. My point is, when we have the SEC commissioner telling us that this is a real possibility, whether or not it's the best move for them, I'm starting to believe it's a real possibility. And I'm worried, as a football fan, a college football fan, who loves the crossover, right? I'm a nerd, dude. I love Oregon State, Texas Tech. I just do. Those are games that I fall in love with. One of the first games I ever watched, college football-wise, was Jim Nantz calling Colorado against Illinois on a Saturday morning, where the Buffs just ran them out of the building in 1990. And their quarterback, Salinesi, was passing away. It was the most amazing TV moment. You know, it just, sports grab you like that. And I love that. And I want that opportunity to be grabbed through the screen. I worry that we could wake up next week and there's an announcement. Hey, the SEC, next year, starting in 2027, they're going to have their own power super conference, and it's just going to be them. I think that will suck. Over.
2: Yeah. If they want to play themselves, we will get to the point where, and I do understand that you view this from the lens, I think Greg Sankey does, of when Georgia plays Alabama, money rolls in. Viewership rolls in. I think of the, you know, 50 most watched college football games last year, 24 of them were regular season SEC matchups. That's a big number.
3: The other 26 were Caitlin Clark games.
2: Yeah, right. That's all. It's SEC football, and they love to scream it in your face because they're right. Because that's what dominates the airwaves is SEC football. It's what ESPN has involved itself so intricately in SEC football and the college football playoff, and that's a good thing. I'll say it again. Sankey, if they want Georgia, Alabama every game, I see that the dollar signs are clear. 7 years from now, 8 years from now, 9 years, it's going to get stale. I think we get to a point where it gets stale because what I love about college football, and I've heard analysts disagree with this, they say, oh, the best part is when Joe Burrow throws for 60 touchdowns. What I love is when Boise State beats Oklahoma, when App State beats Michigan. When I think the great moments of college football, I don't think about it, despite loving watching Joe Burrow, no doubt. But that's not the first thing I think of. I think of the great upsets, the big moments, where the band is on the field. The band wasn't on the field for Cal and Stanford because those two schools were looking for a move to the ACC, right? What we love about college football is sans these conference conversations, and I don't think the SEC is pushing to save college football as much as it is to kill the product we love.
3: Yeah, and I like Greg Sankey. Like, I've met him at some of our ESPN seminars, and I understand these guys have a job to do. And it just feels there's very little authenticity to all this stuff. We understand it's follow the money, and that's the natural, like, state we live in with sports and sports business. But I don't know that we're looking, like, all the way down the line. I was thinking last night about this. Like, I don't know how many leagues, in particular, of any sport, have thrived by pulling themselves out of a competition circumstance that is as lucrative and as successful as college football is right now. And so that's a concern of mine, like the long-term health of the sport. I'm not sitting here trying to be like, you know, preaching or provincial, but I do think that like the SEC beating the crap out of each other for, like you said, 4 or 5 years in, I don't think it has the same shine to it. I don't.
2: No, I don't think so either. When we come back, let's give you our biggest losers of the day, and we'll keep it in the SEC, where Kirby Smart is really unhappy with a certain reporter. Paul Feinbaum finds college football playoff expansion talks to be a bore, and the hot seat, Bill Belichick, it has found you. It's Westwood One Sports, the Westwood One Sports app. Drake Toll alongside Pete Souza. Stu Kovacs produces, and Laura Jimenez runs the board. When we come back, biggest losers of the day on this, the Drake Toll Show.
5: 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The Panthers and Cardinals get things started today. Then it's the Pats, Seahawks, and Bucks on Friday, followed by the Rams and Niners on Saturday. The pigskin is flying, and we're here for it. Westwood One Sports.
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0: 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Locked On Big 12. Stu Kovacs produces. Laura Jimenez runs the board. And he is the consummate professional. Emphasis on consummate. Pete Souza, ESPN, NBC Sports play-by-play, joining the program all 3 hours today and throughout the rest of the week. Thanks for being up with us, 6 a.m. to 9 a.m. Eastern Time. You can listen to the entirety of the show, the Drake Toll Show YouTube channel, the Westwood One Sports app, or SiriusXM 375. Pete, get ready to be baptized in the church of the biggest losers of the day. Biggest loser number one, this reporter. Kirby Smart really did not like a question posed to him about wide receivers at SEC Media Days yesterday. Take a listen.
1: Wanted to ask about the wide receiver room in particular. One of the bigger question marks, at least that I have, how would you assess the wide receiver room heading into fall camp?
2: I'm just very thankful for people like you, Steve, that keep questioning them, because the more you question them, the more it helps me motivate them. So everybody says that we don't listen to you guys. Well, the wide receivers are listening, so you'll have a new challenge issued based on your question.
0: Boom, baby. Mic drop. Kirby Smart jumps on Steve. Pete, I've heard coaches bite. I work with Kim Mulkey. You worked around Kim for a while there. I've heard coaches bite people's heads off before. This is mundane. This is easy in the SEC. Steve got let off.
3: Well, that's more about the roster and the players. Clearly, he is worried about that room, and he's trying to bring them together, and he's trying to obviously add motivation. Or, you know, it's nobody believes in us type mentality. These coaches are psychologists. So that's more about the team and that wide receiver room than the media member there. And I think it shows that he is

0: playoff. It's odd to me that SEC pundits are complaining or that they're upset when this just should give more opportunity for the SEC, the quasi-best conference of college football, to win at the highest level. However, the SEC has struggled to win in the college football playoff the last three seasons, not having a national championship contender, no team in the title game. And now we're talking TV networks, money, how to expand it. I think 24 is inevitable.
1: Yeah, and I think Paul Feinbaum, he's starting to come real close to being like the person outside of the deli in Manhattan, like telling us about the rapture in 2010. Like, it's like every couple years something happens where he tells us to buckle up, that we're looking at, you know, college football's about to dissolve. I don't believe that, and I think we have gone through so many seismic changes in the sport. And it's weird, and we need to make changes, but it's still thriving. And to your point, Drake, like, the NFL is an absolute monster. Football yeah. is a monster in America. And if you can continue having the best teams play each other across different conferences, I think you're going to be just fine, whether it's 12 or 24. I truly believe that. I think the biggest problem there and the biggest challenge is you make $80 million to $100 million in some of these conference championship games, specifically the SEC. Even the Big 12 last year made a windfall because of BYU and Texas Tech. So, like, that's the biggest challenge with the 24 teams, right? What are we going to do with the conference title games?
0: Let's keep you in college football. The biggest loser of the day, Bill Belichick, at least according to Josh Graham, who lives in the same state. Here's the North Carolinian Josh Graham on Westwood One Sports. This is a Westwood One Sports host, my close personal friend Josh Graham, on Bill Belichick being done.
2: We've seen enough from the Bill Belichick experiment at North Carolina. It's failed, and the results are not going to be much better in year two than they were in year one. At least not good enough to justify his $10 million a year salary. Maybe having 70 newcomers isn't the best idea, especially when you were inheriting a team that went to a bowl game the year before that. And now those guys that you'd brought in a year ago, they're going into a second year, and you're going to build upon that new group that you brought in a year ago, right? Wrong. 61 newcomers this year. Why the hell does North Carolina have a 41-player high school class in addition to 20 transfers? This reeks of a guy who doesn't understand what wins in college football. The good teams build to get older. Meanwhile, Bill Belichick, a lot like his dating approach lately, is trying to get younger and younger.
0: Josh Graham speaks facts on the Bill Belichick dating scene, but I want to push back on my close personal friend Josh Graham. Teams are building younger and younger. May I raise or teams are trying to build up older and older from their young guys through a program. May I raise you Indiana last season? Can I raise you another team that jumped on the scene recently in Texas Tech? The schools, the squads that have done it with these newcomers, that have revamped, that have reset, and found success with that. Bill Belichick is bringing North Carolina something very similar to what Deion Sanders brings Colorado. Three letters, GDP. Eyeballs are on that program. People are watching North Carolina football, something that even Mac Brown couldn't drum up enough pomp and circumstance. I think it's like Larry Fedora wins double-digit games. Mac Brown comes into UNC. He gets the can. They bring in Bill Belichick, and that's a name. It's a reason people turn the TV on. It's a reason they watch it, and it's this revisionist history we don't remember. 10 years ago, North Carolina football was irrelevant. To this day, compared to basketball, it's irrelevant. If you've got a name, a Bill Belichick at the front of that program, I'd rather lose with people watching me and me make money than just lose and be broke.
1: Look, I couldn't agree with you more. I do think Josh has some real good points. Nobody knows that school and that football program better than him, especially in our media space. I do think he could be a little too close to the fire. The truth is, there's reasons why this is so hard for guys like Prime and Bill Belichick, because 5 years ago, recruits all over the country would be banging down their door to go play for Deion Sanders or Bill Belichick. The problem is the star power, the aura, is really, there's a,

0: was a shadow cast because of all the money at other schools. So their personality-driven or coaching-driven or star-driven success is really limited in this new landscape. You know, that being said, everybody turns over their roster every year. North Carolina has a couple, two things that are huge for that program this year. One, they need to figure out their quarterback, because I understand a quarterback competition really kind of catapulted Bill Belichick into NFL history books. Tom Brady, Drew Bledsoe, you know, that's when he first experienced success. But he needs to figure out that quarterback room, because if he doesn't, when things go sideways, it's just not going to be good. And one other thing that's a real positive for North Carolina is, you know, they get to play overseas this year. And I believe that Bill Belichick, being able to navigate that trip to Europe and back, I think that that could help his squad, not only from a fan base perspective, because people from North Carolina will travel over there and they'll enjoy it and love it. And I think that that is a springboard to more success. While a lot of teams get hurt by playing overseas, I think it almost helps North Carolina this year because it shines a different light on the program.
1: Yeah, Bill Belichick and company will kick off against TCU across the pond in week zero in 2026.
0: I had a couple of guys at Media Day, Drake. They're like, yo, man, like, what do you eat in Ireland? I'm like, they'll have a McDonald's. You guys are good. Don't
1: Beans,
0: worry.
1: Baby. Beans, bread, slop, stew. Ireland, welcome to it. Final Biggest Loser of the day. A's hitter Joshua Kuroda Grauer suffered a, hold on, let me make sure this is the right headline, suffered a ruptured testicle from his foul ball. They write themselves sometimes. T's and P's. This is a thoughts and prayers situation for Joshua Kuroda Grauer, who is riding solo today. Tough one, man.
0: Look, man, I had a buddy who played lacrosse when we were in college, Owen McGinn. And he took a laser beam off, you know, that area, the family jewels, and he had a, basically, it turned into a beach ball, and it was named Gary, affectionately, by some of my other friends. And, like, I can only hope this young guy can hang on to it, right? And I hope he's okay, because we're laughing right now. So I don't know the nuts and bolts of the story. This dude better be okay, Toll.
1: The nuts and bolts. You're coming down on me, and you're still throwing shade. It's Pete Souza joining the fold today. Stu Dax produces. Laura Jimenez runs the board. Our obituaries when we come back. This is the Drake Toll Show.
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1: 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Mark Blankenbaker here on a beautiful TBT Wednesday morning. We've got Creighton Harley behind the glass. And, Drew Diener's serving a little five-minute suspension. Well, that's what we'll say. Well,
2: he's in the penalty box
1: for 5 minutes, or he's late. I don't know. I mean, it could be that he's late again, or it could be that we put him in the penalty box. We'll let you decide what it is.
2: Well, most importantly, it's game day, Mark.
1: That's right. Game day. You're headed to Lexington.
2: We're coming
1: for the 6 o'clock start time, right?
2: La Familia Mercenaries and the Ville, 6 o'clock at Memorial Coliseum on the campus of the University of Kentucky.
1: Yeah, Memorial Coliseum. So are you ready to carry the equipment in and get it set up and have all the name callers
2: ready,
1: of Memorial
2: ready
1: Coliseum
2: to rock and
1: for
2: roll.
1: You?
2: Looking at Ticketmaster, I don't think they're going to be in full force tonight. And Trez is going to keep them quiet.
1: What does it look like? So, I mean, there's a lot of smoke that Archie Goodwin's going to play.
2: Sounds like Archie Goodwin will plug in for La Familia tonight.
1: There's a lot of threats of a lot of players that might come in that might, you know, that might be able to dust off the old sneakers.
2: Yeah, DeMarcus Cousins, John Wall, wouldn't be surprised if we see one of those too, right?
1: Yeah,
2: Michael K. Gilchrist,
1: Bam Adebayo,
2: right,
1: may
2: just
1: walk
2: keep
1: through
2: Tyler
1: door.
2: Hero.
1: Yeah, I mean, you've got
2: a lot of stuff. It's a quarreling family, though. Bam and Tyler Hero can't be in the same room. Neither can Andrew Harrison or Archie Goodwin.
1: So I would love to see Andrew Harrison and Archie Goodwin on the court together and see if they decide that they want to fight. You know, if Archie Goodwin does show up, like, you know, are we going to fight? Are we going to have a little battle, a little La Familia divide there? So you'll be right there front row with Drew to kind of figure that out.
2: The penalty box here?
1: The penalty box, yeah. I think Drew's penalty is over. His punishment is now over. He wasn't late. We put him in the penalty box.
2: Go forth and sin no more.
1: Or maybe he was late and there was no penalty. I don't know. Maybe he's self-penalized, but he's out of the box.
3: Good teammates. Good teammates right there. I just want to know, Creighton, how excited are you for tonight?
2: I'm pumped. I'm ready to see Montrez. Montrez fired me up the other night.
3: Did you sleep last night?
2: I got a few hours. I'm going to take a nap after the show before
3: we
2: go up there.
3: Okay, I just want to make sure.
2: And then probably three or four energy drinks.
3: No, we're not doing that. No.
1: You don't want to hop Creighton up before he goes into Memorial?
3: I don't think energy will be a problem. It was really fun. I pondered it the other day. I was like, can you stop for an energy drink? And I was just, you know, sure, it was my initial reaction because passenger asked you to do that. Yeah, sure. Even though it's kind of running late to do that, but whatever.
1: What's worse for Creighton, a little energy drink or a little hectares?
3: No, but then I...
1: Like 5 or 6 hectares
3: courtside. I considered what I was agreeing to at that moment.
1: Yeah.
3: To go into Memorial Coliseum, to call the TBT, red versus blue, and give Creighton a little... Edge. And I said, you know, I don't think it's a good idea.
1: But it's not the stuff that gives Robbie Williams his edge. Did you see that? Robbie Williams, the English pop star, he was on.
3: I don't know who Robbie Williams is.
1: He was doing a thing during the World Cup, and a little cocaine fell out of his nose onto the microphone.
3: I saw that video. Yeah. No, no, don't need.
1: A little cocaine.
3: I didn't know who I was supposed to know who that guy is.
1: They know
3: he's
1: a
3: British pop star. Like, what British music are we listening to?
1: I don't know. He's big in Britain. I don't know. And he's got his cocaine going. I don't know. But you know,
3: it did fall out of his nose on national television.
1: On national, global broadcast. But like, you know, but no, that is not exactly the same kind of pop as like an Alani might do. So you know, Alani, this is my
3: baby. Need focus. Caffeinated sparkling water doesn't give you that edge.
1: That's
3: get a little
1: right.
3: caffeine.
1: That's right.
3: Without the, you know, I might want to slap somebody around thing that goes along with.
2: What
3: it.
2: If I hang out with Trez in the locker room pregame? And I come out like Bill Walton on that.
3: Absolutely not. Yes. Yes. Absolutely.
2: Oh, Drew,
3: not.
2: Let me tell you about the soft serve here. The soft serve at Memorial. Let me tell you, Drew.
3: You come out to, smelling like Trez.
2: Shout out to Maui Jim and the TBT.
1: But I mean, he won't care if somebody calls him fat if he's like that, though.
3: I guess.
1: So if the name callers of Memorial are out there, they're saying, hey, Ginger, hey, you fat Ginger, that's what's going to set him off. That's what's going
3: to
1: make him.
3: Why are you trying to turn him into the Hulk here at 7:11 a.m.? You're saying that with an edge. You're not saying it like you're quoting someone. You're saying it like you want to say that to him right now.
1: No, I don't. I'm trying
3: trying to turn Bruce Banner into the Hulk.
1: I'm preparing him for what he's going to endure.
3: Yeah, because you're not
1: going
3: to be there. Hey, I'm going to be there dealing.
1: Fat Ginger.
3: Listen,
1: that's what you hear, you big fatty.
3: Stop turning him into the Hulk.
2: Wow, Big Blue Nation, I want you to know what Steve Roman just tweeted. I hate Kentucky. You guys are rednecks, and we're going to kick your ass.
3: Go after him
2: instead of me tonight.
1: Go after Craig.
3: I don't think that's what he tweeted.
1: Yeah, no, but, so I'm preparing you so that you have already heard it all, and that
3: you're saying what you want to say.
1: Words cannot hurt you.
3: Mm-hmm.
1: You got to get to a place where words can no longer hurt you. That's important.
3: Oh, really?
1: Yeah. I've got a wife and ex-wife and three daughters. They're 15, 13, and 3. You think anybody's going to say anything to me that's going to hit me? No.
3: I've seen it firsthand. What are you talking about? You're ready when they're in a Kenny Payne era and you're ready to kill a caller as you rightfully should.
1: Yeah, because he was talking about my kid.
3: Right.
1: Yeah. You can say whatever you want about me.
3: Wait, you just got done saying I got these three kids. You can say what you want. You can't hurt me. That's not true.
1: No, you can tick me off. That's for sure. You can't hurt me.
3: You mean you're getting to be like Strebel with all these different moving of the goalposts.
1: That's right.
3: Strebel yesterday. I mean, he is really, the lock is strong in him. You know, we had a round daddy reversal yesterday.
1: Well, what happened? I missed it.
3: Well, the round daddy reversal was his move. You know, so Monday he was gloating. And about the Kentucky team winning, and was like, it doesn't matter. They have four guys that never went into Rupp Arena in their lives, probably. That's the rules. And he was gloating. Then yesterday, he was laughing at the Louisville fans for gloating. He was it's not that
1: ways.
3: Important. No, it was their mission accomplished day. He is slowly morphing into Darth Locke.
1: No,
3: he is quickly becoming Locke. The Locke pivot, the round daddy reversal.
1: That's the quintessential when Louisville would beat up on Kentucky in football.
3: Which is it?
1: They'd always be like, well, we're a basketball school. We don't really care about football. I mean, I heard that my whole life.
3: But it was Monday. Monday it was, ha,
1: ha, ha, ha, ha, ha. Oh,
3: we beat you. And it's like, stupid, they're not even Wildcats. That doesn't matter. These are the rules. You whiny Louisville fans. Louisville wins. Oh, you guys are taking that seriously, huh? I mean, look, he's morphing into Darth Locke before our very eyes. Can you see it? Can you see the Sith?
1: I can see it. Yeah,
3: coming
1: I can
3: in
1: see
3: there.
1: It. Yeah. With the win on Saturday, they got a memorial originally. The reason why that hit so hard for Kentucky is because they went 0-2 against Louisville in the major sports last year. You know, when you get blanked on the football field and then you get kind of run out of the gym on basketball, like, you got to take your TBT wins and then run with them. Yeah. And so, but the family's fighting. The La Familia is fighting. Archie Goodwin.
3: Did anything else happen yesterday on Twitter?
1: No, but I mean, no. Apparently, it was a lot of, I guess Aaron Harrison was like, you know, we're all family, blah, blah, blah, blah, blah. And then now there's rumors, according to KSR, that Archie Goodwin's going to play tonight. And so is Daniel LaRusso going to fight? You know, that's what I want to know. He's going to fight. You know?
3: Daniel LaRusso's going to fight?
1: He's going to fight. Because, I mean, but Archie Goodwin's still not going to stop Trez. That's the thing. You can throw Archie Goodwin out there if you want
3: to. He will help their team.
1: Oh, he's going to help. Sure, no doubt. But
3: pretend that if they add somebody that it won't help them.
1: Oh, they'd absolutely be improved. But in their backcourt, where Louisville's dominated, especially in game two, was with Trez.
3: Yeah, and you hope he can. I think something that's in their favor tonight too is that they didn't even really use Jalen Withers the other day, and that's a big athletic body who is well rested. Mm-hmm. And these guys, we've seen it, man. You get to this third game in like 5 days, they ain't the same dudes. They're just not.
1: It's true.
3: And they're just older, you know. So I have no idea what's going to happen tonight. I mean, so I don't know. I guess you just prepare, and whoever shows up there shows up.
1: That's right. Yeah, whoever shows up, shows
3: up. Is there any rumors of anyone else? I mean, Shibe was there on Saturday anyway in the building. So
1: he would be a big one.
3: He was there Saturday. He was there in the building Saturday and wasn't. There's a reason he's not playing. If he can attend the game.
1: It's probably contractual.
3: I was going to say, there must be a professional reason that he's not playing.
1: Right.
3: He has better options elsewhere. And that's why
1: Jordan Wara is not playing.
3: Yeah.
1: You know, Jordan, he would love to be there. He's obviously there in support, and he's like Oscar Shibway, there in support, but his contract doesn't allow him to suit up in a game like this. And so you've got to respect these guys, and Oscar Tshiebwe, it seems, has that sort of thing. Although both those guys would be difference makers. I mean, you know, you put Jordan Ware on that team, you put Oscar Tshiebwe on the La Familia, absolutely going to be a big deal.
3: I don't know, but they got to be thinking they can't roll that same team out there and expect to win.
2: John Hood goes zone early.
3: God, I hope so.
1: That'd be great.
3: I mean, I was talking rummages, and they were thinking, well, maybe because they were tired is why they stayed in it. But who cares if you're tired? They scored every possession.
1: Yeah.
3: Like, zone, okay. Boom, boom, boom. Open three-pointer. Dunk. There was the only possession, I don't remember them not scoring, and they still got an offensive rebound and had a second look at it.
1: That's nuts.
3: It's like, yeah. I'm noticing this as just a radio pack calling it, you know, because you see they're going in the zone because they don't quite know where to stand. Then they look confused. It's obvious to me they're in the zone because their body language goes,
1: Calipari didn't play zone.
3: I mean, I recognize it instantly.
1: Right.
3: Well, these guys have learned zone. Calipari didn't teach them all their knowings of basketball in one year.
1: I know, but there's a difference between.
3: These guys didn't even play for Calipari.
1: Most of them
3: good players didn't even play there.
1: That is true.
3: It's like.
1: But there's one thing to play, like Jim Boeheim zone, which was actually really effective unless he was playing Louisville and Patino.
3: Yeah, this ain't that, man. This is a collection of players that are coming,
1: they're coming in
3: together.
1: With a week together.
3: Yeah.
1: You know, it's not like they know every single tendency that each of them has.
3: It doesn't matter with their coach. It matters what they're doing at age 30, whatever, and how their body feels. And hopefully they didn't go out drinking too hard last night.
1: Well, they might have.
3: You're right.
1: They may
3: could have.
1: Yeah,
3: you never know.
1: Very real possibility.
3: Is there a bourbon event last night? What was the Mr. and Mrs. Bourbon schedule?
1: I have no idea. I hope it wasn't on the CQ.
2: Our guys
1: Princess.
2: Are big Reds fans, so they were up watching that West Coast game.
3: Reds
1: won.
3: I need to know. Was there a Mr. and Mrs. Bourbon event?
1: I don't know if there was. I don't know.
3: Well,
1: how do we find this out?
3: I don't know. I mean, they are the title sponsor of the CBT.
1: Bourbon events.
3: Yeah. I mean, they've got a Twitter handle, so we'll make sure.
2: There was Saturday.
3: Let's see. They need Red in there. It's a game day. Okay, so no, I don't see an event last night.
1: Well, that's good.
3: Okay.
1: That's a good deal.
3: I would then add, move the point spread a half point.
1: There we go. So,
3: which I don't know what the spread is.
1: How excited are you?
3: I'm excited, but I'm more excited how excited Creighton's going to be. Because you've got to be loving this. He's just smirk comes up in there. It's fantastic. Fantastic. So let's see.
2: I don't see a line.
1: Not yet.
3: Yeah,
1: I mean,
3: no,
1: I've seen it.
3: Minus two and a half. Bill minus two and a half. Minus 162 money line. Just top end Familia. There's no other teams named Familia.
1: That's true. There's lots of Vills, right? Jacksonville and Louisville.
3: Yes. Familia kind of stands alone.
1: Familia does stand
3: alone. So, yeah, they got an over-under of 145. I'll just go under. These guys are old. Although they might not be able to play D, so then maybe they score more. That's the only way you figure about that. And Louisville's 2.5-point favorite. And minus 162 money line. There you go.
1: So, after
3: there you go.
1: All those tweets from Aaron Harrison and everything like that going after Archie Goodwin, Aaron Harrison did tweet yesterday.
3: Oh, yeah.
1: So he tweeted, this was in the afternoon. He said, it's definitely no beef at all, just hoops talk. Like I said before, I wasn't talking about one player.
3: He's
1: just getting the most heat because he was our leading scorer last year, and the team was pretty much built around that.
3: So that's no beef. But I know you thought it was him because he's our best player and he's not playing
1: player.
3: And we really need him.
1: Yeah.
3: But it's cool. It's cool,
1: it's
3: man.
1: Cool. It's cool. It's cool. So we'll see if Archie shows
3: a tweet.
1: Up.
3: I mean, what a tweet.
1: There's definitely no beef.
3: No beef.
1: Like I said,
3: no
1: I
3: beef.
1: Wasn't talking about just one player. There was multiple.
3: Yeah.
1: Not were. He's just getting the most heat because he's our leading scorer last year and the team was pretty much built around that.
3: Hey,
1: no beef, though.
3: Hey, you guys lay off Mark. He didn't show up, and we only built everything we were going to do around him, so you lay off of him. That's what that says.
1: You lay – it'd be like Pat Kelsey be like, lay off Mykal Brown. Lay off Mykal Brown.
3: But if you lay off Mykal Brown – because we built our team around him, and he didn't show, what can I say?
1: He didn't show. But there's no shade.
3: No shade. There you
1: no
3: go.
1: Shade.
3: No
1: there
3: shade.
1: Is no
3: there
1: shade.
3: It is.
1: There
3: it is.
1: Is no shade.
3: There's no shade. I'm just on vacation.
1: I'm just on vacation. I don't want to deal with this
3: so,
1: right now.
3: So you is to you doing tomorrow? You're doing tomorrow's show.
1: I'm doing tomorrow, and then I'm done
3: for
1: like eight shows.
3: Yeah, you got senioritis right now, don't you? You're just dying.
1: No, I'm happy.
2: This week,
1: I'm locked in. I'm locked in. I've got proposals out. I hopefully get some good information today, and then I've got some training to do. I've got a little training to do, and then we're gonna teach some people some things around the office here, and then. Yeah, ready to go.
3: He's ready to go. He's going to have an audio editing demonstration.
1: There's going to be a demonstration.
3: It'll be Mark Blankenbaker showing you how to use Adobe Premiere.
1: It's a good training landscape today, is what it is. So we're going to do some of that, and then, you know, we'll go home. Maybe we'll swim in the pool. Maybe we'll do a little bit more packing. I'll do the show on Thursday. It'll be a normal day.
3: More packing. I mean, how do you pack?
2: You're going to need a nap with all this.
3: Like, I can't. I'm the worst packer. I pack the morning of for every trip I've ever been on.
1: No, you can't do this.
3: But for this one, you can't. Yeah.
1: So we basically have an abundance of stuff that's going into the guest room.
3: How many bags per person?
1: So everybody gets one bag.
3: Okay.
1: And then you also have your personal item or backpack if you want to have one. Yeah. So everybody's got a backpack. Everybody's got a bag. So we've got an abundance in there right now. What will happen is we will have to pare it down because as you start to pack, it won't all make it in. So you'll have to make decisions
3: on what's
1: essential.
3: And you're going to buy stuff there.
1: Well, so that's built in. So Elle sleeps in a diaper, and so she's still three. You know, she's potty trained, but she sleeps in a diaper. So when you take diapers, as you use them, it creates space.
3: That's a good one. I like that.
1: It creates space.
3: I like
1: space.
2: That. So everybody has a bag or a suitcase. Mm-hmm. And Elle's obviously not going to try, you know, take hers along with her. Do you have to carry that one?
1: No. I mean, she gets to check a bag. So it
2: right,
1: will
2: but
1: check
2: I'm saying, are you stuck carrying both bags?
1: Yeah.
3: Yeah.
2: And
3: yeah,
2: then
3: you carry. What if he's not going to be? Hey, Elle, carry your own bag.
2: I picture you all of a sudden, and then one of the other girls or Ashley says, "Hey, I'm tired. You got three or four bags going through like the Venice airport," and I'm like,
1: "The Venice airport?
2: Yeah, aren't you going to Italy?
1: We're going to Rome. Yeah,
3: Venice airport.
1: Yeah, so we're going to Rome. We're not going to see Venice this time. That'll be on a northern Italy trip that we'll do later.
3: In a further travel. Wait, what?
1: Yeah, we're going to know.
3: This is the first of two?
1: It's first of, I don't know. I mean, I don't know when I'm going to make this trip, but like it is a trip that is on the docket of a trip, yeah.
2: Can't wait for the text next week. Oh, Europe's kind of expensive.
3: Yeah. Yeah, I don't want to hear that you're stunned that Europe is expensive.
1: I'm not going to complain about it. I'm not going to complain about it. The thing that, I mean, it is a long way to go. That's the thing. It's like it's a long way to go. But but no, we're going into Rome. We have private transportation. We will have to wheel the stuff from baggage to where we get that transportation, and then it'll be
3: come
1: handled.
3: Here, peasant. Take my bag.
2: Brush up on your Italian?
1: I'm not brushing up on my Italian.
3: No.
1: Creighton asked me yesterday what language they speak in Italy.
3: No, you didn't, did you?
1: Yes.
2: Oh, I didn't know if English was the first language or if it was second.
1: Italian would be the first language, many people in the tourism sector would be able to speak or at least communicate in English.
3: Mm-hmm.
1: But we'll see. I mean, I probably won't encounter 100% people who can speak English, so we'll have to make ends meet.
2: That just sounds like hell.
1: Why?
2: Well, trying to figure out how to navigate living.
3: You're on a boat a lot, though.
1: I'm on a boat.
3: So
1: yeah.
3: This is a little different.
1: It's a little different.
3: I sent some sound to Creighton an email. I've been waiting all week for podcasts from all my college football guys, and they all put them out in the same day. Like, come on.
1: Yeah, I know.
3: Like, can we let this, you know, bleed out a little bit and send Reese Davis back to London, please?
1: Is there an event that we can send him to?
3: Send him to do something so he doesn't have to run Mike.
1: I want 40 back.
3: I'll never understand why ESPN has hired Dan Wetzel and hid him. He is one of the most talented guys they have with a microphone. And they have hired him, and they have hidden him.
1: I know.
3: It's really bizarre. I think he's one of their most talented. And I assume he survived the cuts. I don't know. I'm saying that out loud here.
1: I haven't seen Dan be cut.
3: I think we would have heard something about that.
1: Yeah, because they're cutting more television property, and he's more of a web podcast. Everybody's got to do everything now. Yeah. Everybody's got to do everything. So, I mean, if you hire Dan Wetzel to just fire him a year later, what are you doing?
3: No, I don't understand why they don't have him more front and center on a lot of things. So, anyway, Ross Dellinger, who's, like you said, because he lives in D.C., he's one of the best reporters in this business anyway for information.
1: Yeah. His wife is a lobbyist.
3: And he lives in D.C. His wife's a lobbyist.
1: Right.
3: So he really understands what's going on in Congress probably better than anyone right now in the country.
1: Right.
3: You know, and has the time to devote to it. So have you heard the latest provision that they've talked about with a retention cap?
1: No.
3: How about this?
1: Okay.
3: This is from Ross Dellinger on their podcast.
4: That is a new pool of money to be spent on athletes. You have the regular rev share pool, and this is the introduction of a provision in the bill that would create a retention pool of $20 to $25 million is what I'm hearing. That would be spent, can only be spent on retaining your own players. So basically you'd have a rev share pool for high school
5: transfers.
4: It's a Larry
5: Bird exception.
4: It is sort of like that, the Bird rights. Yeah. And you'd have the ability to spend that money. So it's basically two, it's just a raising of the cap. You just did it in sort of a different way. But it's just increasing the cap. The cap basically increases to $45-ish million. Now everybody is not on board with this. There's a lot of Group of Six programs that aren't real excited about it. There's some ACC and Big 12 programs that aren't real excited about it. But it does seem like it has some momentum. And it is a very big request, specifically from the Big Ten, but SEC too, to gain their support.
2: $25 million. I mean, I do like the concept of some of the money has to be spent on retention. Mm-hmm. Like, I like that concept, but you can't that more than double the cap for everyone. I mean,
1: so what is the retention cap number? I know the total number is 45.
2: He said it was going to be like 25 million.
1: 25 million.
2: Yeah.
1: If it said the start. So can I use, so if I have 25 that can only be used on a retention, can some of my 20 be used on retention too?
2: Here, play the start of that again, if you don't mind, Creighton. I think you kind of, this is.
4: And that is a new pool of money to be spent on athletes. You have the regular rev share pool, and this is the introduction of a provision in the bill that would create a retention pool of $20 to $25 million.
2: So $20 to $25 million.
4: That would be
2: retention.
4: That can only be spent
2: on. So that wouldn't affect.
1: Right.
2: Look. This is the Big Ten, the SEC, trying to tell you how much money they have and how they intend to use it.
1: It's them wanting this provision in there to basically flex their advantage. They're saying, don't limit my advantage. If I'm currently spending 45 on my team, I think that's sustainable. So I can I want to continue to do that. That's basically what I'm hearing.
2: Well, but saying that it's
1: Let me have it. Let me ask you a question.
2: I like the concept of a percentage of whatever you. You know, whatever to retention, because I think that's the biggest problem in the sport is all the movement. The money's absurd. It's whatever. But when you don't know who your team is every year, and it's like watching the TBT damn near, of Kentucky squad, and it's different.
1: Can the non-retention money be used to also retain, or does it have to go attract new players?
2: Take it over to Ross Dellinger. I don't know. But, Mark, you're talking about doubling which
1: but that's probably what LSU spent this year. That's probably what Ohio State spent this year.
2: Yeah.
1: So to them, that's what their number is.
2: Mm-hmm.
1: Like that. So like to them, they're just like, well, cool. We can just keep doing this. Whereas with us, who we probably spent, I don't know what we spent. We didn't spend 45 total,
2: right?
1: And that's retention just in football, or is that retention in the whole enterprise,
2: brother? Take it over, Ross Dellinger. I mean, I played a minute soundbite. I don't live in Washington.
1: Okay, but what I'm asking is it $25 million to retain your women's roster, your men's roster, your baseball?
2: Well, I
1: assume,
2: because he was saying if it doubles, that they're talking about
1: the total number. Right.
2: Which, frankly, is probably close to what they may be spending anyway.
1: Right.
2: Yeah, I mean, I guess as I say that, and he said there are some ACC teams against it, I don't know. That's kind of cool to see Racing Louisville up on the ESPN broadcast right there. I don't know. Just a commercial there. But I think that's probably, just a way to go, we're spending this anyway. And he said some ACC schools were against it. I wonder if Louisville was one, or is it more like the Boston Colleges of the world? I don't know. I mean, I do really like the concept in any bill of making a certain percentage of it. Anything that keeps the rosters more stable, that keeps the turnover less. So, you know who you got every year, that it feels like there's any connection at all to the team. That just doesn't feel like, I mean, every year you're eroding the connection to the team.
1: My only question on $45 million is how many programs can do it and spend it $45 million?
2: I mean, I'd say at least, I mean, all the Big Ten and the SEC, and probably half the ACC and Big 12.
1: You think half of the ACC and Big 12?
2: What do you think Louisville is budget wise? You think they're seventh, eighth, ninth? I think they're somewhere in there
1: in the ACC.
2: Yeah,
1: No, we're top four in budget.
3: For overall.
1: In budget.
3: Well, Miami's number one. It's not even close.
1: Yeah. No, I mean, if you look at budgets even pre-NIL, we were always top five.
3: I think they were they got six in terms of revenue distribution based on what they did this year.
1: Okay, so that might change it a little bit.
3: So
1: right?
3: I'm saying I think Louisville is in the top half of the
1: ACC.
3: Yeah,
1: no, there's no doubt about that.
3: And I'm saying if they – whatever they are, if they're fifth, if they're eighth, fourth, whatever, I don't think there's a big gap between wherever they are and wherever the ninth best – team in terms of revenue is to pay their roster.
1: Right. So if the idea is to save college sports.
3: Well, is that the idea?
1: Do you not?
3: Is that the idea to save college sports?
1: That's
3: the name of the bill.
1: That's the name of
3: the
1: bill. But that's how I understood the whole thing.
3: Well, that's the name of it.
1: Because if you say you're gonna mandate or allow the competition pool to go up to $45 million, you're going to break Boston College. You're going
3: to
1: break
3: they don't
1: Georgia
3: have to
1: Tech.
3: What's different than what they're doing now? If they don't have it now, they're not spending it now. If Louisville has it now, they're going to spend it
1: so
3: now.
1: So the difference is now it's on its way to being broken.
3: Well, but at least it's being spent on retention.
1: No, I'm with that. I like the idea of having a retention pool. I'm just saying $45 million is a lot to ask. Now, if you're in the Big Ten and you're in the SEC, you're probably fine because you can see where the money's going.
3: Mm-hmm.
1: But if you're – and the ACC's money's gone up and the Big 12
3: money's gone
1: up. Well,
3: you don't care
1: about
3: the ACC. What can Louisville do?
1: And so can Louisville compete?
3: That's probably right at – I mean, don't you think they're spending
1: – Long-term?
3: Well, long-term, none of this adds up. I mean,
1: but that's what they're asking
3: for. But I'm talking about next year.
1: They're asking for this to be long-term.
3: Are they?
1: It's a congressional bill.
3: I hear you, but does that really seem like what the goal is? I mean, I don't know.
1: I thought the idea was to have a manageable, sustainable model that could allow college sports to continue being college sports for swimming and tennis and track and field and lacrosse and field hockey and all this other stuff.
3: Or is it just to get their costs in line and not have all the – I mean, conference expansion where, you know, it seems like a big deal for them, which I'm glad because that was really effective more than anything. I don't know. I this is an odd one for me. I had not heard this. So,
1: it's super odd, and, you know, I hadn't heard it yet either. So,
3: but, I like the concept, even if you stuck at the 20-whatever million, if it was a certain percentage was for retaining players.
1: Right, whatever the number
3: is. I would be all for that.
1: Well, it would allow these schools to prioritize, hey, we've only got this much money to retain players. We're going to prioritize Clev Lubin. We're going to prioritize, Holloway.
3: Or I do think it's different. We have this amount of money that we spend on retention rather than acquisition.
1: Right, right. And that's what I'm saying. Like when the season ends and you got AJ Green.
3: So then you can pay that guy more money than the next school can.
1: Yeah.
3: So that would make him more likely
1: to stay. Yeah, no, I like
3: because
1: that.
3: Now they've got to come out of their – acquisition budget rather than their retention budget.
1: Right, right.
3: So
1: right.
3: I don't know. I like that. I like that concept.
1: I like it too. But is it 45 million? Is that sustainable?
3: Well, none of it. It's not 25. Isn't sustainable. They don't have it.
1: No, I think 25.
3: I don't think
1: most schools could do. I think Louisville could do 25.
3: They don't have it.
1: I think Louisville.
3: They can do it, but they don't have it.
1: Kentucky can do it. I don't think Cincinnati can do 25, but I think Louisville can. I think Arizona State can.
3: They're going to be running a deficit. They don't have it. I mean, they're at 25 now, and they're where they with the budget.
1: No, they spent more than $25 million on all.
3: Okay, but look at the budget they just submitted, and they had what was the deficit?
1: 15.
3: Crawford wrote about it. Are we sure wasn't more than
1: wasn't
3: that?
1: Wasn't it 15 in the hole?
3: I don't know.
1: Or was it 30 in the hole? I can't remember.
3: I can't either. But none of it's sustainable because look, I mean they didn't have an extra $20 million kicking around in the first place.
1: $30 million deficit.
3: Yeah.
1: Yeah.
3: They don't have it.
1: You're right.
3: That's just none of them have it. So is it sustainable? No. But I think the concept they have of a certain – I mean, I think the number should be lower, but whatever the number is. So I don't know. That's kind of a wild one for me.
1: Yeah, it is. It is. It's something to think about. And then you know, how they – is there a way to circumvent that?
3: Of course there is.
1: I mean, because you know they're going to do it.
3: Direct circumvention right here.
1: Like, I know. Well, Sankey was up there saying, we want fair and competitive. We want rules. And I'm like, it's your members that are going to skirt the rules.
3: Well, I mean, I think everybody's going to do it. I mean, Lincoln Kienholz, because of all his performances, has a $100,000 Adidas deal.
1: Yeah.
3: Really? Or did Louisville just set that up? Of course they set that up.
1: Of course they set it up. And Adidas is going to do that for all their schools.
3: Right. And so will Nike. And so will whoever the school is. So.
1: Yes.
3: There you go. There's your way around it. I mean, they like him in the Iron Buckeye Award so much they gave him a six-figure deal. No, this is true. It's NIL, and NIL, but it's sort of real NIL. There's a, hey, we are a big company. We think you could move the needle for us, but the only reason they think they can move the needle is because they are invested
1: with
3: Louisville.
1: But $100,000 for a starting quarterback for Adidas is different than what Lamar Jackson would have been paid coming off of his Heisman.
3: I get that, but he's not getting it because he's earned it. He's getting it because the deals and the infrastructure is in place.
1: Because he's going to be a starter at Louisville. I mean, the potential of what that could be.
3: Louisville has a $10 million deal with Adidas, and they're funneling money that way.
1: Yes, they are.
3: that's exactly what you should do.
1: Yeah. Exactly. And by the way, our shoe contract comes up soon, doesn't it? You talked to Ethan Moore about that.
3: Yeah, director of shoes.
1: You have Ethan Moore on Friday, and I'm assuming you'll probably have him on one day next week.
3: Yeah, I should ask him. Ethan, you want to do a show Friday?
1: You want to do a show, Friday or any day next week? You want to do any of that? So. What are you going to do? You going to have Rummage in? You going to have Rum in? You
3: going
1: to have?
3: No, I just thought about that. It's a good question.
1: Just you and Creighton going to roll?
3: No, because I got to. I mean, we'll have. Don't you worry. You're a planner.
1: I am a planner.
3: Pointer's coming in a few days next week.
1: Okay.
3: So we got that going.
1: 46 days to kickoff.
3: Go ahead.
1: Your favorite 46s.
3: This is your guy's thing. I don't know numbers.
1: What do you got? I'd have to look it up. Heyman.
2: That's a good one.
1: First 46.
2: Christ, I'm blanking here.
1: Chad Rimsey was 46 for
2: a minute.
1: That's your
2: buddy, isn't it?
1: My buddy.
2: Yeah. Mm-hmm. You had class with him?
1: He was 50 most of his career. Did have class with Chad.
2: Oh, Lamar Atkins, I think, was 46.
1: Lamar Atkins was 46. Yeah. Right, Johnny Burns. Terrence Butler. Remember TB?
3: Mm-hmm.
1: He was good. Let me see who else here. Ken Porco.
3: Yeah. I used to buy tennis rackets from the Porco family.
1: Did you really?
3: When they had... they were down inside. What was the store? The store that always advertised on the back of the sports section, the TV guide, downtown, Dan's Pawn Shop. Remember
1: Dan's Pawn Shop?
3: But they ran, that's where the Porcos ran and they strung a lot of, they had a lot of tennis stuff down inside there. I mean, that was their tennis shop.
1: That's awesome. Yeah. That's really cool. So 46 days to kickoff.
3: Mm-hmm.
1: And the Porcos got a mention today.
3: Braxton Jennings. I'm looking.
1: Braxton Jennings.
2: MVP of the, Governor's Cup
1: last
2: year.
1: Oh, that's right.
3: Yeah. How about that?
1: Heck yeah.
3: That's right.
2: We had Jacqueline Coleman on the show, and she presented the bet.
3: How soon we forget.
1: Mm-hmm. Man, Braxton Jennings.
3: Yeah, last time they were in a game other than the Beans Bowl, he's running all over fools.
2: Blank looked around, who the hell's Braxton Jennings?
1: I was like, I know the name.
3: Believe me, I didn't say anything. I was like, Braxton Jennings.
1: That's the guy. You go back and you think, oh, yeah, Louisville won 41-0 in the Governor's Cup last year. It's easy to forget that it was they didn't have running backs 1, 2, and 3.
3: Yeah.
1: They beat them with running backs 4, 5, and 6 and ran the ball up their rear.
3: Well, yeah. I guess
1: is there any other way to say it than that?
3: All right. There's other ways.
1: Down their throat. They ran it down their throat. They ran it up their rear. They ran it everywhere they wanted to run it.
3: Up their rear. They ran it. A little aggressive.
1: Yeah, the Governor's Cup isn't getting out of that rectum anytime soon. That thing was a...
3: Boy. We lasted till 7:39, Creighton. We were home free. Yeah.
2: He's going to be.
3: Yeah, you better have your
2: last day before spring break.
3: You have your finger on that dump button just the whole show. All right? Just whenever you feel the need, just... Don't even ask. Just don't even do it.
1: Just do it. Cut the mic off. Didn't you love watching Braxton Jennings last year?
2: Absolutely. And we had converted slot receivers running back.
1: That's right. Yeah. Where did he go?
2: Was it Boykins?
1: Sean Boykins. Where did he – it's like Delaware State or something like that?
2: Following the path of Kenny Carter there.
1: Yeah. I think it was something like that. But, I mean, I understand, like, hey, you could play – at a certain level, and you want to go on the field. Like, football is a brutal sport to, like, work at and then not see the field. Mm-hmm. And, like, a Sean Boykins, valuable piece, could play, start at a lot of other levels and could contribute here.
3: Mm-hmm.
1: But, like, there comes to a point in time where they're like, yeah, I really enjoy being here, but I really want to play football.
2: You're right. Delaware State.
1: Delaware State, I think, is where he went.
3: Wow.
1: Yeah.
3: All right.
1: How about that pool?
3: Ew, that's a...
2: That was our first round matchup in the 06 NIT, Delaware State.
3: I could have given me as much time as you wanted. Nope. Have that one.
1: Yeah, Sean Boykins, receiver. They were going to play. They had him cross-trained as the Colin Lacey role. I liked him as a player. I thought he was good.
3: All right. We'll continue along here before we go too deep down in these rabbit holes as we roll along with you here on this Wednesday. We got the TBT tonight. Creighton and I will be traveling there for that. 6 o'clock tip, not seven.
2: Good call.
3: Yeah, 6 o'clock tip off for that one, not seven. So we'll have that for you here tonight. If they have anybody else, who knows? I guess we'll find out when they get on the court.
1: See if they pull off any of the La Familia alumni, any of the people that were there for 8 or 9 months, and see how loyal they are.
3: Well, it's better than the guys that were never there.
1: I know.
3: I mean, that's way more legit.
1: The guys that were never
3: there
1: are more loyal than the guys who were there.
2: Should we get up there early and go to the Red Mile, hit the slots?
3: No, Creighton, we should not.
1: Go see if you can find a sandwich. Downtown Louisville.
2: We couldn't find them the other day.
1: Report back to Lloyd.
3: Past like seven restaurants right by road.
1: Sports bars everywhere. There goes a Chili's.
3: No, they've got some original.
2: They're like local.
3: Something in Pints. They got Ruby's down there.
1: Right, Ruby's.
3: They got Tony's. You'd be hanging out.
1: And Tony's?
3: Same places you'd be eating.
1: Tony's?
3: You live there, yeah.
1: I don't think I'm eating in downtown Lexington.
3: They got Ruby's, Mark.
1: I know.
3: Yeah,
1: but I'm not eating there. I'm not going to eat in Lexington.
3: I hope your car gets broken down downtown Lexington. You have to.
1: I don't drive through downtown Lexington unless I have to be there.
3: Well, I'm saying you have to be there, and for some reason you are stranded.
1: I'll get
3: and have to eat a meal.
1: I'll get rear-ended. That's what'll happen. Somebody will run into the back of
3: that desperate.
1: Like Diener got rear-ended.
2: Bet you will.
3: Well, when you get run into from behind by another car, yes, you need to have a good car person in your life, and so yes. I didn't quite use those terms, but that's what happened. I was two times ago that I was Lexington. So when I came back and talked to folks, called Arthur Galitsky, hey, right away. Like, we got you taken care of. Get the car in. We'll get it over to the collision center. We'll help with the insurance. Boom, boom, boom. 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Couldn't have been easier. 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When you look up online, it's neilhuffman.com. And when you get over there, tell me here to talk about him here at the Diener Show.
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0: Fourth interception thrown by Carson Beck. There's the knee, and the Cards have done it. 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
1: What we got here?
2: Look, Code Red.
1: Code Red.
2: Get him up.
1: Creighton is he's digging up all the old Cardinal anthems. I guess we call them anthems. We got Mickey Clark.
2: Clark and the Blue Northerner yesterday.
1: I love
2: Code Red.
1: There you go.
3: I saw you were promoting Ole Miss on your Instagram.
1: What?
3: You said only six
2: Instagram story you shared this morning.
3: Only six more Saturdays without football.
2: And it was Ole Miss football.
3: That's an Ole Miss crowd.
1: Oh.
2: And we play Ole Miss in 46
3: and I'm like,
4: I didn't know it was, okay, I didn't know that.
2: Yeah.
4: We
2: put you in the penalty box for the first 4 minutes of the show.
3: Penalty box.
4: Yeah.
1: Oh.
3: Yeah,
2: we're like, sharing that.
4: I didn't realize that was there. How am I supposed to know? I mean, that's got, I just saw fans in red and blue. Oh, it is Ole Miss.
3: Red and blue. Right. Yeah, that's our first opponent.
4: All right. Well, let me get rid of that.
2: No. Be careful what you share on the Instagram late night. God. We had to put you in timeout for the first 3 minutes.
4: Man. I just saw it was that many days to the opener.
3: It is great that we only have six more Saturdays. And if it was if it was USC, I'd be fine with it. But like, you know, if it's Tulane, I'm good with it. If it's Southern Miss,
2: USC after the Holiday Bowl, you're fine with that?
3: We're further away from that.
4: I saw somebody said it was 46 days. I was excited it's 46 days. Boom, share.
3: Yeah, no, excited. No, but you
2: want to lead us in the hottie toddy to get this segment going?
4: Sorry.
3: Are you going to start saying hottie toddy?
4: Go to the sin bin.
3: We're going
4: to
3: win the party?
2: You ready for the Grove week two?
4: Golly. Now, the Grove wouldn't be the worst place to be in week two.
3: and that's the thing I would love to I was really excited to have Georgia here to go down to Athens. Mm-hmm. I would love it had we scheduled this with Ole Miss. Had it been, hey, Ole Miss, you're coming to Louisville. We're going to go down to the Grove in 2027. I think that would be a hell of a lot of fun. I love the idea.
4: Damn it, I didn't know that was Ole Miss's.
3: Yeah, you're sharing Ole Miss content. I'm like, golly.
4: I saw a football game.
3: You're going to come in here with a Chambliss jersey next?
4: I saw it was a football game, and I was like, yay, 46 days to football.
3: Damn. You're going to come in here with a lacy Ole Miss jersey next? Chambliss and Lacy?
4: Yeah.
2: Michael Orr.
3: Michael Orr.
4: Land Sharks. Be the Land Sharks in another defense.
3: Land Sharks, yeah. I don't know if they're still using that, but they shouldn't go.
4: They had cool gear for that. I do remember that. I've been there once.
3: I've only been to the Grove once?
4: No, I haven't been there during a football game. It was during the summer.
3: No, it's a cool place to go.
4: Yeah. No, it definitely is. I didn't.
3: Don't share on timeline 6 weeks before we play.
4: I just saw it was 46 days. I was like, 46 days to football. Overreact to an Instagram story. Jeez. We'll talk to you here if you want to get in. 267-9680 is the number to get in. UPS Jobs text line. I thoroughly ignored that in the first segment, so I'll get to that. Texter says, Trez gets 78 tonight.
3: 78.
4: Texter says, I hope Will Stein is there tonight just to tick Creighton off. Texter says, go to KS Bar. Oh, and then it says, oops, that's right. It's out of. Is it out of business? KS Bar?
3: Yeah, they shut it down.
4: Not that Creighton would be going there, but
2: shut it down.
3: There's another restaurant going in there, but I guess KSR is still going to do events there. I don't know how.
2: We should leave real early. Go to the Richmond Road Hooters and track back.
3: What's the pickleball announcement from the mayor?
4: I did not do any research. I don't know. I hope it's something that involves the people who were involved in the last project, because those are the right people.
3: Right. How's that parking lot?
4: It's got a lot of grass probably growing through the concrete still.
3: It's crazy.
4: Yeah.
3: We saved it, though.
4: Saved that parking lot.
3: You passed up on paradise and saved a parking lot.
4: Texas says the biggest illusion is that there's profit. No, there's no profit. They're turning in $30 million deficits.
3: Yeah.
4: There's no illusion of profit.
3: They have to figure out a way.
4: Who is under the impression that any of these athletes – I mean, Louisville's white paper wrote that even Ohio State lost – $30 million or whatever the number was in their national championship year.
3: Don't you think every school has to figure out a way to reduce that deficit and eventually cover it?
4: You would think so, but who's going to be the first school to do it while others aren't? Like, I do think at some point dollars and cents and budgets kick in.

0: I don't know. If there's there's going to be a school or multiple schools that say we'll run it at a loss because of the ancillary benefits of having a top-tier football team.
1: Yeah. If a university says, hey, you can run at a loss, but
0: we'll fund $30 million. I don't know, but, right. But it's kind of like when Fox got the NFL. They did it at a loss to enhance the rest of their product and the rest of their business. Well, but I think they still lose money on the actual NFL.
1: Do they?
0: Maybe it's profitable. I don't know. But the NFL understands what it does for your network. I would think now it would have to be profitable because nobody really cares about a network now. I mean, I would think the networks would have. But Fox, for years, did it on a loss because they wanted to grow their brand, and it worked.
1: And it did. Yeah, they ran a lot of really great programming. They're like 24.
0: It was always funny for
1: 24 was amazing.
0: Well, but the
2: first Simpsons.
0: The Simpsons, I was getting ready to say. That was the best when, like, Pat Summerall went from saying, coming up next, it's 60 Minutes. Coming next, it's The Simpsons. And, you know, when Living Color or whatever the hell came on it, but I don't know.
1: Well, Fox had a big win. I don't know if you saw the World Cup final. 66.4 million people.
0: Were they watching on Fox or Telemundo?
1: 42.5 on Fox, wow. 23.9 on Telemundo.
0: 42 million on Fox.
1: Yeah,
0: that's just shy of like a conference championship game, isn't it?
1: Other than Super Bowls, this is the largest sports audience since the 1994 Winter Olympics.
0: When you add the two together. Because I think the
1: AFC Championship game can get up to like 50, 55, almost 60 million.
0: Yeah.
1: But when you add them together, which I don't know if they can add a Spanish language broadcast into like Chiefs Raiders for the AFC Championship or something like that. But like that would be, the largest audience, Creighton, since the Nancy Kerrigan skate in Lillehammer.
2: Who can forget?
1: Dude, I'm telling you, it was a sensation. I know you weren't alive yet, but it was something that you just like that will happen in your lifetime, and you were like, "Why is everybody watching?"
0: No, you would watch figure skating if you knew that one of them tried to have the other one whacked.
2: I'd watch
0: with a tire iron.
2: God, I don't know if you could pay me to watch figure skating.
0: No, you could. You couldn't miss it. I'm telling you, you couldn't miss it. It was the most talked about thing you could ever imagine. Yeah.
1: So when the FBI went to go arrest the guy that did the tire ironing.
0: Was it Galuli? Okay, I need to know.
1: Galuli was the guy. Wacky. I think it was Galuli. But they went and arrested this guy at his grandma's trailer. And she came out of the trailer with a shotgun and fired it in the air while the FBI was showing up. And she said something to the FBI.
0: Is that right?
1: Like, yeah, that's a true story.
2: It's called sending the message. It's like Bobby Petrino. We'll take the ball. We're going to score.
0: Galuli testified about the attack plot. He said that in early December of 93, Harding phoned him after one of the competitions was upset about her placement. She said she was so upset and later spoke about figure skating politics to a friend, Sean Eckhard. Mm-hmm. According to Galuli, Eckhard then wondered aloud what would happen if Nancy Kerrigan were to receive a threat. Galuli said he liked the idea. He's trying to date Harding.
1: Hired the guy.
0: According to him, Eckert wanted to keep the idea of injuring Kerrigan a secret from Harding, but Galuli explained that injuring a competitor might psychologically affect Harding's performance too. So he claimed that when he told Harding about the plot to injure Kerrigan, she thought it was a good idea. However, he was skeptical about Eckhart's ability to arrange it. Okay, so Eckhart did. Okay, so I guess he was the one that actually did it.
1: Yeah, I think Galuli hired the guy.
0: Right, we got to look this up.
1: To do that, I don't. Yeah.
0: The attack was planned by Galuli. Okay, but wasn't. But Sean Eckhart was the one that did the deed.
1: Yeah. So it was May Loomis was the gun toting grandma.
0: it was just crazy.
1: Shane Stant.
0: So it's
1: the guy who did.
0: So I guess I guess how many other people? He approached Kerrigan and extended a telescopic baton, struck her lower right thigh, and walked away, and then escaped the arena by smashing through a locked glass door. He was waiting in a car outside as they had a getaway driver.
1: Right, but man, 66.4 million people watching.
0: Yeah.
1: The World Cup.
0: Yeah,
1: that'll shut down. That should shut down the text line. Saying, hey,
0: nobody
1: people don't care. Nobody cares. 66.4 million Americans. That's a United States audience.
0: Yes. But 42 on Fox.
1: 42 on Fox. Yeah. But non-U.S. game.
0: Right. But you're not trying to tell me that soccer's that popular.
1: No, I'm saying it's the World Cup.
0: I agree. I hope it leads to more popularity of it. Like, I really didn't like the guy's answer from the USL who said, yeah, we're going to keep doing what we're doing. I'm like, what? You got a gift here. I don't know how you capitalize on it.
1: You're not in that business.
0: I mean, if Spain and Argentina were playing in the Euro Cup this week, you wouldn't watch.
1: No, no. But we all got into the World Cup as Americans. It was right time of the calendar
0: for
1: us.
0: Yeah, it was right time of the calendar. It was a good event.
1: And it was in our time zone.
0: It's kind of like the equivalent of Derby being wildly popular.
1: Yeah.
0: But the sport of horse racing not necessarily being able to capitalize on the Derby's popularity.
1: Oh, it's very much like that. Very much
2: like
1: that.
2: It's a great comparison.
1: Yeah, I mean,
0: that's it.
1: Yeah.
0: Although, yeah, and so the challenge is for everybody else, how do we get what they have? And then maybe that's the reason, you know, the other sport, like that commissioner said the same thing. I don't know what they can do. You hope it piques interest. You hope that, okay, now we have a team here locally. We have two teams here locally we can go support. But does that translate? I don't know. I hope it does. I don't know.
1: Maybe you get with the gaming company and say, hey, give more promos that are soccer related
0: wouldn't
1: to USL.
0: I know, it would not hurt.
1: I would watch. You know, if I have money on a USL game or an MLS game or something like that, and I think the MLS play tonight. I think they get going.
0: Yeah, they get going back tonight.
1: Mm-hmm. So you get some promos.
0: You know why I know
1: find
0: that?
1: It.
0: There was a promo.
1: There's promos.
2: which game are you most looking forward to tonight, Mark?
1: The Philadelphia Union one, I think, maybe. That might be the one. We'll see. We'll see. I haven't made any decisions.
0: Yeah. You give somebody a 25% boost.
2: We should pick a team, put a futures bet down, just for fun.
1: For the MLS?
2: Yeah, so we have something
1: to check the score.
0: Or the EPL. There's a promo
1: there's
0: on
1: a promo for the EPL.
2: What's the EPL?
1: 25. That, English Premier League.
2: I'm good on that one.
0: No, it's the best.
2: Like, oh, is it?
0: Yeah,
1: it's like, the best league.
0: It's the best league.
2: Well, they probably play like early in the morning. Is what I'm saying.
1: Yeah.
0: Well, I mean, 9:30.
2: I need either 3:30, 3 a.m. or 3 p.m. I don't need.
1: I'm
2: the
1: rolling
2: morning,
1: with Man
2: morning.
1: City because that's where Haaland plays. The Norwegian guy.
0: Okay,
1: that's where the Norwegian.
0: You know what? That they will, I would assume, reap some benefits of that because people who are in Europe and watching that. I mean, you create a star. I mean,
1: yeah, he's a star. And I'll watch.
0: And Messi,
1: that.
0: Messi's
2: is that the league?
1: Inter Milan.
2: In?
1: Yeah. No, Miami. Inter Miami. Yeah.
0: Messi plays Miami. I mean, their games are already pretty damn popular. But I don't know. I don't know when they play again.
2: Florida.
0: Mm-hmm.
1: Yeah, he plays in Miami.
2: Really?
0: Yeah.
1: It was a big deal. It's David.
2: Is that
1: Beckham's.
2: MLS?
1: Yes. Okay. It's David Beckham's franchise.
0: Yeah.
1: So there you go.
0: There you go, Creighton. There you go. Mr. Soccer.
1: Yeah, you go down there to Miami, you can go see Messi play.
2: I'll talk to Ramage. He's a big Arsenal guy. Are they in the EPL?
0: Yes.
2: All right. Well, then Ramage and I are just
0: and they're like 6-1, I think. Were they the favorite?
1: I'll see EPL odds. EPL.
2: Oh, perfect. Let's just become fans of the Dodgers.
0: Now, Arsenal's the favorite at +150. Then Man City 280. Man United 650. Liverpool 650. And then Chelsea 9-1.
2: Does it bother you looking at blank in the Dodgers jersey?
0: No, there's a story in that Dodgers jersey that we combined on.
2: T-shirt jersey. T-shirts.
0: Yeah, I bought that for him.
2: Okay.
0: That was a big middle.
2: Okay.
0: That was a big middle in a parlay.
2: We've done this.
1: This was a fun Yamamoto sequence. I was actually with Darren Rodgers when this went down, and he's a big Dodger fan.
2: That's right.
1: And so, this is sentimental.
2: Because I was like, it doesn't say Will Smith, Bobby Miller, or Dalton rushing.
0: Max just asked me last night, why do you have a Yamamoto jersey? I was like, remember that? Oh, yeah.
1: That's right.
0: That big story. Yeah. Yeah.
2: I'm more curious why you have an Ohio State commemorative football.
0: Oh, I told you that. It's
1: a present for someone.
0: Yeah, it's an ironic gift for someone.
1: Without revealing too much.
0: Yeah, yes.
1: But it is an ironic gift.
0: I have told one member of that trio, I said,
1: this is what will happen if certain things go down.
0: Yes, I have this here. So,
1: So, Man City is the second betting choice. Arsenal's the first one, as you mentioned. Yeah. So I'm in good position. I like that. So, I like this.
0: But who's your team? I need to
1: Man
0: know.
1: City.
0: Okay.
1: Because they have Haaland. Right. You know, that'd be the only reason. I just really liked watching that guy play. He's amazing.
0: Yeah.
1: It's a lot of fun.
0: His hair.
1: And his social media is hysterical. It's really funny. Like, he took taxidermy raccoons home with him to Norway from Texas.
0: What are taxidermy raccoons?
2: There's a lot in Lexington.
1: So.
2: In basements.
1: You kill a raccoon. You hunt.
0: You hire Roy Gardner. You kill a raccoon.
1: When guys have deer heads on their walls.
0: Okay.
1: That's taxidermy.
0: Okay.
1: You know?
0: Now I got you.
1: And so he got taxidermy raccoons and he hauled them home to Norway from Texas.
2: You covered Eastern Kentucky and just asked what taxidermy is.
0: Yeah.
1: You never heard of taxidermy?
0: Mm-mm. That's another term. If it said, whatever, deer heads on
2: very
0: the wall.
2: Very popular in Eastern Kentucky.
0: Deer heads on the wall. You know.
1: Yeah, you catch a fish, you mount it. That's taxidermy.
2: Big old bass.
0: All right.
1: You know?
0: Now I know. These fun words. That's today's word of the day. Taxidermy,
1: that's
0: boys
1: right.
0: and girls.
2: All those Kentucky fans have taxidermy bobcats dunking basketballs on the rims. You never seen
1: that? I mean, that's Strebel's number one fear, is that the aliens invade and he becomes taxidermy.
0: Taxidermy Strebel. Well, it's Weird Wednesday. There you go.
1: There you go.
0: All right, we'll continue along here. 267-9680, our number to get in. UPS Jobs text line 437-9680. We'll let you hop on in that way here this morning as we roll along with you. I want to tell you as well, don't forget about DFH Company. 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It doesn't wear a cape, but you feel like they do look like superheroes when they walk
1: it's
0: in
1: awesome.
0: And fix that AC.
1: It
0: man.
1: Really is.
0: It's like, wow. 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We'll have a game tonight, game three, the final game in the first round of this. I don't even know when the next game would be for either team or where it would be. I think they stay here.
1: I don't know.
2: Kentucky. We would host the rest of the way.
0: Yes, but the, when?
1: We host?
2: We play Sunday.
0: Yeah, I think either Kentucky or Louisville. I think
1: Roman
0: said.
1: Oh, I thought they went to Vegas.
0: No.
1: The Vegas is just the final.
2: That's the non-alumni
0: pool.
2: No,
0: the Vegas is the non-alumni. That's all it's going on in Vegas.
1: Okay. 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
11: 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Yeah, it's that good. 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
1: 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Hanging out with you here this morning, trying to see what fake NFL talk they're trying to get going on Get Up this morning. Can't tell.
2: Well, it is Lewis Riddick, so we respect
1: his
2: opinion.
1: Yes, whatever he says, we agree with.
2: So. Yeah, at least it's not, are the Dallas Cowboys going to win the Super Bowl? Is it Super Bowl or bust for the Dallas Cowboys?
1: Andy said that was on the screen yesterday.
2: I know.
1: Was that on the screen?
2: Yeah, he's like, he goes, how terrible would it feel if you're getting fired and on the screen is it Super Bowl or bust for the Dallas Cowboys? They're just doing the same thing.
1: Yeah, right, exactly. They're you're one of those guys being let go, and you're like, we got to keep these guys?
2: You got to keep these guys? Yeah, this is...
1: We got to have this discussion, or...
2: Right. So I have...
1: Is Nick Sirianni coaching for his job this year? There you go.
2: And he was pretty good. I mean, I don't know.
1: I don't know.
2: I'd take Sirianni on to coach my team. You know, they're pretty good. All right, so Oakland A's or Las Vegas A's.
1: Okay.
2: Sacramento A's, however you want to say it.
1: The stadium, it was being built right across from MGM.
2: Oh, really?
1: Yeah, so I got a good, you know, look at it, how they're coming along. I mean, it is right across the street. You'll be able to stay at the MGM and just
2: walk over.
1: Walk right there.
2: Well, I mean,
1: in an air-conditioned stadium. Yeah.
2: You know, I don't know how many Vegas people they'll have actually become A's fans. Maybe it'll happen over time.
1: When it's your team, you go, man.
2: Right. Like, if you're LA Dodger and your team's playing in Vegas, you're going to go. If you're the Cincinnati Reds, maybe you go out there to Vegas to see the Reds play.
1: Oh, I see what you're saying.
2: You see what I mean?
1: Yeah,
2: because it's a trip to Vegas, and everybody likes to go to Vegas. I don't know how much that'll actually happen.
1: I'm okay with Vegas. Vegas I just sort of have to go to because the best UFC events are there. It's funny anymore. You don't have to go there to gamble. I mean, Creighton can go to Caesars Southern Indiana.
2: That's right.
1: And play whatever he wants. We have better sports betting options in your living room in Louisville, Kentucky than you do in the middle of Las Vegas in a sports book.
2: Is that why they've changed? And, gone to more premium experiences, like premium dining, premium, spas
1: what do you mean
2: and entertainment.
1: Change? Like,
2: they're still gambling.
1: Yeah,
2: they're still doing a lot
1: of that going on.
2: But they've added a lot of premium things, like the Sphere, trying to get more premium, more higher level experiences.
1: I think it's still a lot of the same thing. It's a lot. Yeah, I mean, people are sitting at the tables. Yes, they have figured out ways you can spend a lot of money on food if you'd like to or something. I mean, the Sphere is not – I mean, you can go, but it's not like the focus of Vegas.
2: No.
1: It's the other end of the strip, frankly, when we're there. I didn't even see it.
2: I didn't see
1: the lights
2: closer to the
1: from
2: airport.
1: Yeah. I didn't even see the lights of it. I don't know. But it's just not – you can do a lot of the same stuff. I mean, I think they're losing a lot, of bachelor parties, places like the Nashville. For sure.
2: Nashville, New Orleans, and
1: but especially
2: more regional.
1: Nashville.
2: Yeah. Scottsdale has done a lot, in that area. So, all right. So, the reason why I brought up the A's.
1: Okay.
2: Joshua Kuroda Grower. Okay. Joshua Kuroda Grower.
3: Oh, boy.
1: What?
2: He has.
1: Who is Joshua Kuroda?
3: Wait till you hear.
2: He's the A's best hitter.
1: Okay.
2: Okay. He's their hottest hitter. He had to go under emergency surgery last night.
1: Oh, boy.
2: For a ruptured testicle. My man fouled one off the bag and ruptured his testy. And so what he did, he went back into the box and got a hit. And
1: wait a minute. He must, in that level of pain, or does the pain kick in later or something?
2: So it hit directly off the nether region and he was in a heap and they all tended to him. Yeah.
1: Oh.
2: It was clean contact. So it didn't come off the ground.
1: Oh.
2: It came straight down. And he rose to his feet.
1: Wait a minute. What did you say? It wasn't.
2: So the foul ball went directly to the crotch.
1: Oh. Yes. Thank you.
3: There's no nice way to
1: do it. Right. You're right. There is no way.
2: Pop off the plate and then get him.
1: Right.
2: It was a direct shot.
1: Oh.
2: So then he took a couple practice swings. And then he went back in the plate, got a single. Mikel Brown's got nothing on this freaking guy. You understand right now? Mikel Brown would be on the IR for freaking a year. This guy goes back into the box, knocks one, over the third base.
1: He stayed in. Knocks one.
2: Ran to first, and then went and got surgery. Dude. Mychal Brown couldn't dream of having the balls of this guy. Okay? The sack that this guy has. Yes. Okay? That is a freaking Iron Man. Nobody's ever going to say that Joshua Kuroda Grower is a wuss. Nobody's ever going to say that. It's nope. over for all
1: nope.
2: time.
1: Nope.
2: He went, notched a single, and then went and had surgery.
1: I need a pinch runner. I need to go get surgery on my nuts.
2: Yep. I did my job. I did my job.
3: First guy in MLB history to bust a nut for a single.
4: You say he goes too far.
3: I had to come in. He literally did, though. He ruptured
2: it. Yes. He ruptured a testicle and then notched a single. Mychal Brown, he couldn't even comprehend this type of thing. I mean, when you think about it, Mychal Brown really is the Roger Dorn of Louisville basketball.
1: It says here in my contract.
2: It says here in my contract, I won't do any
1: Somebody needed to pee on his contract.
2: Yeah.
1: That's what he needed.
2: Yeah,
1: he,
2: Pat Kelsey needed to take his dad and say, here, throw contract. That contract right there and just whiz all over it.
1: Be like Lou Brown, was that his name?
2: I got a pair of white walls over here.
1: Yeah,
2: you got white walls over there in the Kelsey dealership. You know, start peeing on contracts. And then, because he's never going to be able to do that. So, I guess he wasn't wearing a cup. Ken Horn texting in saying, I guess he wasn't wearing a cup.
1: I get. Yeah, that's a really good reason to wear a cup.
2: Who was it that was the Red, Francona, was like, you're crazy for not wearing a cup. He was saying that to a Red this year. He's like, and Francona was like, I wear a cup watching replays.
3: You see that bus over there that says Camelot? Should we take that to Lexington?
2: Yeah, take that Camelot bus.
3: It's a
2: bus.
3: Right.
2: It was like a coach bus.
1: Oh, was it?
2: Yeah. Going around. It said Camelot on it. So, but yeah, oh, Joshua, great. This is my new favorite baseball player, Joshua Kuroda Grower, Oakland A.
1: That's pretty awesome. I didn't know where he was going with that. That one worked. That
3: I knew where he was going.
1: Yeah. I didn't know it was going to land there, but it did. Now,
2: actually, he went on the field and went and returned to third base.
1: Oh.
2: And he was eventually replaced at third in the bottom of the sixth. He ended his night 2-3.
1: Wait. So what inning did this occur?
2: This happened in – hang on. Let me make sure I have it right.
1: Yeah, that would be my first question of
2: – this happened in the bottom of the fifth.
1: Okay. So it's the bottom of the fifth, and he
2: – and he was replaced at third in the bottom of the sixth. So he played a whole inning at third.
1: No, wait. It couldn't – the incident couldn't have occurred in the bottom of the sixth, and then he –
2: no, the bottom of the fifth is when he busted his nut.
1: Thank you, Mark. Well, he couldn't have been replaced in the bottom of the sixth. They wouldn't be in the field. So he was replaced the very next top of the sixth.
2: Yeah. He was in the field the whole time. So he went and played third base.
1: Wait, so he went for the – they were at home, I'm assuming, in this, right?
2: Let me see.
1: So they were in Phoenix. So they were on the road.
2: They were on the road.
1: So they're batting first. So he must have gotten hit in the top.
2: It was the top of the fifth. Sorry, the arrow is pointing that way. So top of the fifth. He went out there and played the bottom of the fifth.
1: Oh, my. He went in the field in the bottom of the fifth inning with this.
2: Yep.
1: Who was on the training staff there that didn't overrule
2: but
1: this?
2: But this guy played in the field and hit a single.
1: I would call into question the training staff.
2: I would, too. I would, too.
1: What are you guys doing letting him play with that?
2: I think it's probably fair to say that he wasn't really evaluated at the plate.
1: Yes.
2: They were taking his word for it.
1: Yeah.
2: You know?
1: Yeah, because you wouldn't. That's pretty rare, it seems to me.
2: It was super rare, but also wear a cup, boys. Like, wear a cup. Something playing.
3: Oh, it's the moral of the story.
2: It's me. It's the Athletic article is playing him being a heap.
1: Oh, golly.
3: I didn't know where he was going to go with that story. I was like,
1: neither.
2: I got to be honest.
3: Well, I knew the story, and I'm like, I don't know how playing's going to go the day before spring break.
1: Dexter says we have concussion protocol. Now we need nut protocol. Dexter says, I'm dead, Creighton. Bust up for a single. After the foul ball, the announcer said no balls in one strike. Dexter says, do you want anything from McDonald's? No, I think we're good today.
3: There's the Camelot bus.
2: There's the Camelot.
1: There you go.
2: Circle back.
3: Yeah. Coach Patino and Mass.
1: No, he
3: way.
1: Is not. Yes. Yeah. Yes.
3: Andy was complaining about the film from the McDonald's when you eat on the table, and it's still, like, you know how when you eat McDonald's?
1: Yeah.
3: I'm like, Louie needs to just house some leaves before Andy takes the air today.
1: That
3: just sitting right there.
1: Okay, I'm watching the
2: event. You watching
1: it? As you watch it live, you wouldn't, I mean, that's such a rare injury. Man, this dude is beyond tough. I mean, he's got to be. Okay, so then the replay comes up. Oh, Lord. That's not a question of what happened.
3: He went back in the field probably because he was embarrassed that he wasn't wearing a cup. Like, how do you admit?
1: I mean, all across baseball today, every organization is going, boys and girls, this is why you wear a cup. Unless
5: right.
1: you'd like to go have surgery for a ruptured testicle.
2: Right, and maybe never have be able to have boys. Children. I mean, maybe never be able to have children, too. I mean,
1: I don't have any idea.
2: What is a ruptured testicle surgery look like?
1: All right.
2: What happened?
1: Just settle down. All right.
2: Do you need a specialized scalpel?
1: Just stop, okay?
3: There we go.
2: That's some tough skin.
1: Bust a mic right there.
2: Yeah.
3: Five bombs on TV, and Kalen DeBoer is probably taking the podium here soon.
1: Yes.
3: The blind
1: Dexter
3: dishwasher
1: says, stop. You guys are crushing my cashews. Dexter says, "Show me the link. Send me the link in the video. Just Google it. If you have the ability to text the show, it means you have a phone."
2: You can Google it,
1: guys. There you go.
2: Yeah. Somebody call Creighton and ask what the red score was last night.
1: Yeah.
2: We actually beat the Mariners. Ellie De La Cruz homered.
1: Oh, he did. I forgot to bet him yesterday.
2: Really?
3: First at bat.
2: It was the first at bat. The announcer goes, yeah, Great American Small Park. And then he hit a home run over the fence like two pitches later. And I was you could take your Great American Small Park and stuff it in your pocket there, buddy.
1: Now, he generally seems to me to go in streaks.
2: Yes. Very streaky.
1: So
2: player.
1: I will if he is gonna
2: bat left handed, you should bet him to hit a home run. If he's gonna bat right handed, don't. I mean he's a really good hitter.
1: Numbers back that up.
2: Oh, look it up. Yeah. Look it up. I mean it's not that he can't hit one right handed. He just hits for power more from the left side. He hits for really good average from the right. Mm-hmm. But he's a power hitter from the left hand side.
1: I mean Creighton must be just cringing in there.
2: I don't care what Creighton thinks. You know? And we didn't talk about this, but the Reds did sign Chase Burns to a four-year, $100 million deal, which is a big deal. Did you see what happened at the signing of the contract?
1: I saw the headline, but I didn't see what actually happened.
2: The Reds GM, don't know his name. He brought
1: this is your quarterback.
2: Well, I don't have the article up. I'm just bringing this up on the fly. Mm. He brings it in for Chase Burns to sign it, and he spilled coffee all over. Giving Chase Burns the opportunity to ponder his decision of signing for four more
1: years.
2: That's
1: the most Reds thing ever. Yeah. They do something right. They lock in on, you know, their guy.
2: Because a really superstitious player might be like, hang on, this is a sign.
1: Yeah.
2: This is a sign. I don't know if this is what I want to do.
1: Yeah.
2: So.
1: All right. You know, we're getting close to St. Joe's Picnic.
2: Oh, I love St. Joe's Picnic.
3: We're in picnic season.
1: We are. Yes. Creighton is in full picnic mode. And, you know, we found out last few years, we need cakes.
2: Cakes.
1: We don't need a cake to bake. We need it baked. And Rich Flaherty is on the line with us to tell us about, you know, what we need. We got some people matching things. It's August 7th and 8th. So, Rich, welcome in. Good morning.
6: Thank you, Drew. Hey, I'm actually out sitting in the parking lot outside of our longtime sponsor and a big advertiser, Fitness Market.
1: There you go. All right.
6: Going in to get my sponsor check from Sarah, so they're a big supporter of the cake booth. But yes, we definitely need cakes as always, and it seems like we never have enough cakes for sure. And the picnic's coming up, as you said, it's the evening of Friday the 7th from 5 to 10, and then all from noon to midnight on the 8th on Saturday, and certainly we'll be there the entire time hawking as many cakes out as we can.
1: DonateCakes.com. That's a good website to go to
6: well, you know, it's all because of you. You told me years ago I needed a website that was easy to remember, and so I bought that years ago on whatever the website places you buy, and I've kept it, and I keep renewing it every year for $21.
1: Awesome, because I didn't notice when I went right to it that it takes you to whatever the givebutter.com, but whatever, donatecakes.com is what you need to know. And so, all right, so how much are cakes these days? Where are we at? Tell us more about it.
6: Yeah, as everybody knows, prices have gone up. So we're up now, with most of the bakeries, we're between $15 and $19 per cake. We used to, way back when we started working with you, it was $9 a cake.
1: Yeah.
6: That's how much cake prices have gone up over the years. So it just means we got to, you know, obviously we need to get more cakes donated. What happens is you go to the donatecakes.com, you can donate money. And then what we do is we work with the bakeries to get some good discounts to get down to that price. And then we go out and buy the cakes that we need. And as you mentioned, we do have a an anonymous sponsor, also a big sponsor of or supporter of Cram the Van that has been with us for the last few years. And they have set aside $5,000 of matching funds specific for ESPN listeners. So every dollar up to $5,000 that is donated from ESPN across all the shows, doesn't necessarily just be Drew's show. I know, I know your show is typically the one where you get the most support, but every show across ESPN Louisville, and they will match that money up to $5,000. So we want to make sure we thank them for offering that by getting as much money donated as possible. So they can give us as much money in the matching side.
1: Yeah, I mean, that's great. I mean, yeah, and they are a great supporter of ours with Cram the Van. And they've done about 2 or 3 years in a row now with you guys, I think, something like that.
6: Yeah, I think it's four right now. Yeah, it's their fourth year. So,
1: yeah.
6: And the beauty of these people is that they don't want recognition.
1: Mm-hmm.
6: It's a family foundation that just wants to give money to organizations that help kids. And so that's why Cram the Van and the St. Joe's Picnic and the St. Joe's Kids are great organizations for them to be able to support and help out.
1: Yeah, and so how does it go when you win the cakes at St. Joe's?
2: Oh,
1: I haven't
2: done
1: it in so long. Like, is it every few minutes? Is it every how does it work?
6: Well, think of this. We'll go through about 1,700, it used to be 2,500 years ago, but about 1,700 cakes in 15 hours. So we're giving away over 100 cakes an hour. And it's just a board with numbers, and you put a quarter down on a number, and we spin the wheel twice a minute, and we just fly through it for 15 straight hours. All right, it's 12 straight hours and then 3 hours the night before. But it's it's an amazing. If nobody's come to the cake booth, stop by. If you're a listener, I'll be there most likely calling out numbers. Wave at me. I might pull listeners in if they're interested to come in and be a guest spinner, and we do that all the time. It's a process. It's a major process. We have over 200 volunteers over the. Actually, I said 15 to 16 hours. 200 volunteers. That help run the booth. Sarah here at Fitness Market, she's signed up. She or her family are coming down to work. And if your number comes up, you get a little ticket. You walk over and you pick your cake from the cake truck workers. And we have a refrigerated semi from Sysco that we get every year to put all those cakes in there to keep them cold. Because as we all know, it's never cool on the first weekend in August, unfortunately. So we need to keep those cakes cool.
1: We know, I mean, obviously St. Joe's a great cause, and we know, but what specifically does the money raised do?
6: Yeah, so this is the single fundraiser for the organization. Now, obviously, like most nonprofits, they get money in different areas, grants and such. But from a fundraising standpoint, this is the single fundraiser for them. They support kids in all different areas. They have residential children, about 42 that live on campus, that have, that need a place to live because they've been taken away from their parents for whatever reason, or have, something in a situation where they need that support and they need a place to live and they need, mental health support, et cetera, anything that those children need. They have a CDC, which is it's a preschool program. I think last year they had over 250 kids that are in their preschool program. They do foster care. Help kids to find foster homes on an ongoing basis. It's continual. And then eventually the hope is at the end that they will actually get adoptions of those kids. Mm-hmm. And I think last year, if I remember, I used to be on the board, I think it was 9 kids that got adopted last year from St. Joe's to their permanent and forever family. So it's a great organization. The amount of kids and families that they support is wonderful. And it's been great for my family to run this cake booth. We've been running it for 19 years now. This is our 19th year, and it's been wonderful to watch St. Joe's continue to grow over those years, continue to add services, continue to support more children We can't be happier to continue to do this, even though afterwards we're dead tired and need a whole day or two to recover. We'll never stop doing this until I can't do it anymore.
2: Rich, you think about the Derby. It's gone on for a long time, 152 years, but St. Joe's Picnic, 177
6: wow.
2: years
6: longer than the Derby. Thank you, Mark. I usually mention that because it's 177 continuous years.
2: Is there anything
6: even during COVID?
2: Is there anything in the city that's been longer held than the St. Joe's Picnic?
6: I'm aware of. Yeah, nothing that I'm aware of. And actually, I've tried to do some research across the country, and I haven't found any picnics that have run continuously for 177 years.
1: Damn. So what did that first one look like?
2: Yeah.
1: Were they bobbing for apples at the first one? Yeah, I want to know. Like,
6: it'd be interesting to see. The first one was run by the nuns. Who knows what they really did. You know, probably did have a cake or something going on. Mm-hmm. So there's that tradition.
2: Probably wasn't too much fun during Prohibition, I'd say.
6: Probably not as much. And even during COVID, we didn't have a full picnic, but we had a mini picnic. And then they had a virtual picnic, of course, like everything was during the COVID year. So, it's amazing that it's continued on and it continues to be strong. And they have, at the event, they have gobs of food trucks, lots of options on food. And then games, and obviously the bands. They'll have bands Friday and Saturday playing. So it's a great time. And of course, the beer.
2: Yeah,
6: there's plenty. St. Patrick's men's, our guys up at the concession, they run the beer stations, and it's amazing the amount of beer that goes through, gets handed out and bought every year. So
1: it's a great event, and Rich, you're always involved in some. Some charitable operation somewhere, we know, but is always going to have you involved. So
6: I'm retired now, so I'm
1: really?
6: A little bit less involved across the board, but certainly, you're never going to get the nonprofit out of Rich. So
1: yeah. Again, donatecakes.com. That's pretty much it, right? Go to that.
6: And please ask, the one thing I need to ask everybody: if you do donate and you're calling because of the ESPN Louisville or the Diener Show, in the second
1: I just saw this.
6: Your thing on the second page, it asks you how did you hear about it. And make sure you put Diener Show or whichever show you're listening to, so that way we can...
1: Yeah, it says ESPN Louisville or Terry Miners. I mean, we got to go.
2: Hell with Miners.
6: Terry. Terry's been with us for years, too. Not as long as you have, but Terry's been with us, and we know the Miners family quite well. So, he always is very helpful also. I haven't been on his show yet. I was going to be on your show first. So
1: that's right. Take that, Terry. So anyway, we got a matching donation of $5,000, and for anybody that logs on again, donatecakes.com. That's pretty much perfect. That's what we need. And where does this run until? What's the deadline on this?
6: So we'll take donations all the way up, even past picnic if we get them. But at least up through picnic, because we have the bakeries all set up, and I'm collecting the money with the hopes that I get to the right amount of money I need to be able to buy them all before the picnic. So we definitely we'll take money all the way up to picnic day.
1: All right. Well, I've got us 10% of the way there, because I'm going to put $500 in myself.
2: Whoa!
1: I'm going to do that right now. So I'm spotting us a lead. To hell with Terry Miners. We're going to get that.
2: Call
1: up there.
2: Back. You take let that, us Terry. Know how many cakes Larry Miners put in there.
1: So
6: I'll definitely let you know. The competition between the stations, but I also will keep you guys informed. I'll send you guys a text every so often, keeping you updated on where we are. So keep letting the listeners know how we're doing.
1: There we go. Donatecakes.com. I got us 10% of the way there.
2: There you go. Nice.
1: So,
2: nice.
1: All right.
6: Fantastic. Thanks, Drew.
1: Yeah. All right, Rich. Well, hey, we really appreciate it. You're going to hear more about it with some PSAs we're going to run. So,
6: great.
1: Again, really appreciate everything you do, and keep up the good work.
6: Well, we couldn't do it without you guys, so your support. So we appreciate it.
1: How many cakes did that buy?
2: 30.
1: Okay. About 30 cakes. There you go.
2: You got to get a slice.
1: Yeah. I don't want a slice. You guys keep that slice to yourself.
6: We actually have a new. We're actually bringing on crumble cookies this year.
1: If you
6: haven't had crumble cookies, they are fantastic. They just signed up to be a supporter on the bakery side. So I should say that, Drew, if you don't mind, let me run through.
1: Yeah.
6: We have Plains Bakery, Nord's Bakery, Heitzman's Bakery on Shelbyville Road near where we live.
2: Wow.
6: And then we have Nothing But Cakes has been with us for years. GC's Cupcakes, and then now we've added Crumble Cakes, or Crumble Cookies. So we're excited with the Crumble Cookies. We think those are going to fly off the shelf.
1: All right. Well, hopefully, I know we'll see Nick Valvano roaming around there probably all weekend when that happens on August 7th and 8th. But great luck with it, and keep up the good work.
6: All right. Thanks, guys.
1: All right. There you go. Rich Flaherty with us here.
2: DonateCakes.com.
1: Yes.
2: Takes a lot of money to support all that cake. It's really...
1: Don't let the
3: cake
1: bake.
3: We're all going to be caking out there on...
1: Every memory I have of those pictures is sweltering.
2: It's always hot.
1: It's just like, and it's hotter than it is. It's worse than it is in Florida or Vegas. It can be 150 in Vegas. It doesn't feel like these days.
2: I'll be back for St. Joe's picnic. I'm excited. I want to get there.
3: Hang on.
2: I want to take Elle. Elle loves picnics, fairs,
3: she would love
2: like
3: it.
2: That.
3: Yeah, that's a good point.
2: Like, I got to take...
1: It's not Europe, Dad. When are we going back to that?
2: No, because we could go Frankfurt
3: Avenue.
2: Hit that, go to Porcini. You know, it could be good.
3: Oh, boy. Nightcap at Volare.
2: Be all sweaty going into Porcini or Volare.
1: Yeah. All right, so I got my 15 cakes. Anybody else around here buying a cake? 30 cakes?
2: You bought 30 cakes.
1: Anybody else buying a cake around here?
2: Yes, I'll buy some cakes.
1: Buy some cakes.
2: I'll buy some cakes.
1: Let them eat cakes.
2: I'm not going to do 30 cakes.
1: You're going to do 30 cakes. You're going to Europe.
2: I'm going to Europe.
1: Get a couple of cakes.
2: I'm on DonateCakes.com right now.
1: My last name's Baker.
2: Now.
1: Blankenbaker. Yeah. Yeah, bake the cake, Blankenbaker.
2: I wonder what our name means in German. Because Blankenbach, like that's the town.
3: It means safe road in East Louisville.
1: It means no budgets.
2: No budgets. No limits.
1: Yes. Yeah. There's the Autobahn and then there's the Blankenbaker.
2: The Blankenbahn.
1: That's what you have. Yes. That's what you have. So, all right. So Rich Flaherty always helps us out. He works for good causes. That's all I know.
2: Yep.
1: So,
2: yep.
1: All right. We'll continue along here. 267-9680, our number to get in. UPS Jobs text line 437-9680. We'll have the game tonight, the decisive game 3 of the TBT. We'll be walking into enemy territory tonight. We think it'll be packed?
3: No.
1: I do. I actually
2: He's looking at the ticket master.
3: Well, based off ticket sales.
1: Oh, really?
3: Yeah.
1: Well, I think it's going to be a lot of walk-up. But maybe not. Maybe you're right.
2: Maybe they're disenchanted.
3: I don't think Kentucky fans have that emotional attachment to this team at all.
1: Yeah. I mean, the Louisville one's been around longer. And again, half the guys that have played are not.
2: Right.
1: And they're not like, man, I'm glad Sean McNeil. We need a big game from him.
2: One of the
3: coffee and Morcell.
2: I can't remember.
1: And is it Kofi? I heard Luke Hancock yesterday call him Kofi.
2: Kofi.
1: So I need to find out. We've been saying coffee.
2: It looks like coffee.
3: He's a Seneca player too.
1: I mean,
2: oh, really?
1: When Luke Hancock pronounces a guy's name, I defer to Luke Hancock.
2: He would probably know better than you and I. Absolutely.
1: Yeah.
2: I mean, he would know. I mean, I don't know.
1: Yeah.
2: Looks like coffee. Tastes like coffee.
1: No, keep that to yourself. I mean, Kofi. I don't know. When Luke Hancock says Kofi, it's got me wondering.
2: I don't know. Maybe he changed his name after he got dunked on like that at Freedom Hall.
1: You know, what did Maven? I didn't hear the Maven, the finish of it, but he brought up a good point about the dunk, that his reaction to it was like, kind of a tip of the cap. It was a Maven story that I did not have time to fully listen to the end of. You know, we were in like chapter 6 and I had to bail out. But I did like he said played his part in it.
2: Yeah.
1: And so I think his message was, and remember, you can correct me, I didn't go through all 14 chapters. But I hadn't thought about that angle. And I knew Maven would have an angle that we had not thought about.
2: Yeah.
1: But it was one of those Maven slow developing stories.
2: Love it. No, I'm excited about it, and I mean, I think
1: the opposite of his dunking days.
2: There was a burn offense of stories. There was an outlet that went around Memorial and went to Freedom Hall too, and we were just talking to fans. And the question when they were at Memorial was, "Who's your most hated Louisville Cardinal ever?" And almost every single Kentucky fan was like Montrezl Harrell.
1: Yeah,
2: so this is your opportunity to go and watch your most hated player and get eliminated potentially if your team is, you know, up for it and can beat Louisville tonight. And you could also heckle Creighton Harley. You know, you can call him all sorts of names.
3: Should I bring a 2013 banner for Montrez to wrap himself after we win?
1: Oh, that would be great. Yes.
2: That would be cool.
1: That'd be great.
2: Take it. Take that banner.
3: I will.
2: Yeah, take the banner. Where is it right now?
1: I don't know.
2: Is there an 80s office or is it a...
1: Oh, we've got a fake banner?
2: Yeah, it's my banner.
1: Oh.
2: It's my banner, but I don't know where it is.
3: I've got one at home.
2: Nick used it for
1: we
2: something.
1: We know you can get you need a banner made. 2013
3: banners.
1: We know a guy who can make
3: a
1: banner.
3: We have bed sheets. We can spray paint.
1: Yeah, that's right.
2: Use a real one. Use a good one.
1: That's funny.
3: I still need more bring back Patrons. We got 3.0 already.
1: I'm looking at the – so it looks like they've sold the lower sections, lower most sections for the most part. There's maybe 10, 12 tickets left. But, yeah, there's a lot of tickets available there.
2: I'm excited to listen to you
1: guys.
2: Well,
1: the end zones are sold out. Well, one end zone is sold out.
3: Those were the cheaper tickets. I know a few Louisville fans that hopped on yesterday.
1: I think that's going to end up being a good crowd.
2: Okay, good.
1: I mean,
2: I want it to be a good crowd. Yeah. I want it to be a good environment. And
1: oh, it'll be a great. It's an intimate environment.
2: How many fans do you think will come from the Louisville side?
1: Not many.
3: 200, 300?
2: Yeah, not many.
1: Yeah, at the most, I would say. Yeah.
3: It'll be a little better than Saturday, from what I've heard. People were inspired by Montrez the other
2: Strieble,
3: night.
2: Strieble drive
3: out? Hell no, he's not.
2: He took Kellen to the
1: game.
2: Why
1: does he even know if he cares? I guess that'll be based on how the game unfolds.
2: Do you care?
1: If Kentucky wins,
2: care?
1: It's a big deal. If Louisville wins, it means nothing. So, yeah it's the round table reversal, reversal.
2: So, if we keep playing, we get closer and closer to football, which is good.
1: Mm-hmm.
2: If we lose, it's time to start talking football. Is that what we do?
1: Mark, anytime you want to talk football, go right ahead. Sir.
2: No, I'm just saying, like, we do things in order. You know, we kind of have, like, an order of things.
1: No, if there's news in football, of course we're going to talk football.
2: Well, there's no news in football, except for Georgia may have lost their running back to an ATV accident. And I'm like, how many ATV injuries do we need to have before people stop getting on these damn things?
1: I just can't.
2: I mean? Like, what are we doing?
1: All right, we'll continue along here. 267-9680, our number to get in. UPS Jobs text line 437-9680. That'll let you hop on in here. That way, as we roll along with you this morning, get over to the aforementioned fitness market, as Rich was talking about. If you need any and Luke Hancock was mentioned. Luke's talked about that massage chair. I mean, Max, we did finish Rocky IV last night, and Max, so I let Max have the massage chair for the last half of the movie. He did. Okay. He liked it.
2: One of the best ones. I love Rocky IV.
1: I rank mine probably 4-3-1-2.
2: Best probably. Montages.
1: Oh, the montages. That's what I was telling him. That's why everybody was so inspired in the 80s. We'd watch Rocky drive around for 3 minutes and be able to beat up a big Russian.
2: Yeah.
1: You know?
2: That is why you had 6-minute abs, because of those montages.
1: Absolutely. It's an inspired generation. The damn montages in a Rocky movie.
2: That's right.
1: And those sit-ups when he's doing in the barn.
2: Oh, my God.
1: Outrunning the KGB in the snow. It's realistic.
2: Or when he had the big log on his back and he's doing the high steps through the snow.
1: The ab thing he does where he's, like, leaning down from the top of that rail is just, I don't even.
2: That's got to be the most difficult thing he does.
1: Absolutely.
2: Like, in the whole movie.
1: Looks to me like that's the one that looks superhuman to me. But anyway, I digress. You don't have to do those kind of workouts over if you want to go over to Fitness Market and start your exercise journey there. Again, I've always said you got to have a lot of touch points. You got to have, you know, whether you're like, I'm a member of the gym, but man, boy, it's nice to have that treadmill at home. I go run outside. Well, it's like that. 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

0: Blankenbaker.
1: He's really channeling it tonight.
2: He is.
1: He's really, really channeling it tonight. It's right up there with the 80 title game. Wouldn't you say, Creighton? I mean, winning game three of the GBT?
3: If not more important at this point.
2: More important than 80? Okay.
1: Right. I mean, they are neck and neck.
3: Yeah, right there.
2: Yeah, hey.
3: Market Square Arena, Memorial Coliseum.
1: And it will be for Kentucky if they win, if you ask Strieble. But if they don't win, then it doesn't matter.
2: It doesn't matter. No big deal. It's time for Stein.
1: Yeah.
2: They get all that stuff going.
1: Yep.
2: Hey, some bad storms last night. Hart County, Grayson County, and Jefferson County. We had over 4,000 people without power yesterday.
1: We
2: here in town where I work and really have a lot of sweat equity in Jefferson County.
3: Sweat equity. Have you ever broken the sweat?
2: Yes, that's what yesterday. Anyway, no. And so, like, if you are one of those people who you never know where a storm is going to hit or, like, where that's going to happen, power goes out, your power will stay on with Abtec Electric. Abtec Electric, they have those Generac home standby generators over there. And
1: well, you mentioned Paul Rogers in that storm the other day.
2: That's right.
1: That storm that came, that was it Isidore? What did you say it was?
2: Hurricane Isidore.
1: Yeah, so that was when I think that Paul got the generator after that storm.
2: Oh, he did. Yeah. Oh, okay. Wow. So, you know, Abtec Electric. Hurricane Ike.
1: Yes.
2: That was the windstorm.
1: Okay.
2: Hurricane Isidore was the 2002 Florida State.
1: Okay. Yeah. The other one you said.
2: Yeah. But that one, you know, but like you never know. And right. And when it goes out, you don't know how long it's going to go out. So get that peace of mind with Abtec Electric. Get that home standby generator from Abtec Electric. And I'm going to go over there later today and see if we can start doing some shows over there. I'm going to try to figure out some stuff.
1: Yeah, we've had, I don't know what, our equipment doesn't get along with their internet for some reason. So.
2: I don't know what it is, but I mean, they're all the other stuff they have that works. So it's one of those things that we're going to go over there and figure
1: out.
2: You
1: need to get, you know, like my outdoor lighting they did. And I mean,
2: my back patio did a lot of stuff.
1: And, yeah.
2: You know, they work in Louisville and all throughout southern Indiana. And so if you need an electrician, give them a call. They'll help you out.
1: Absolutely. So, Abtec, absolutely.
2: Abtec, absolutely. Absolutely.
1: Yeah,
2: all right, so Freddie went to Washington, D.C.
3: Is he still here?
1: Well, yeah, because he works for the CIA, Mark. Of course he went to Washington, D.C.
2: Before he leaves town.
1: Before he leaves town.
3: They got knocked out weeks ago.
2: I know, but he had plans to stay, and he had an invite to the White House, and so he went to the Capitol yesterday.
1: Okay, so now that you're telling me, nobody has snapped a picture of this guy.
2: So...
1: Nick Adams had a photo with him. I'm not talking about the ones he posted.
2: Representative Clay Fuller, who's a congressman, showed him around the Capitol building yesterday. Several other Congress people did yesterday as well. Meet Freddie and escorted him around D.C.
1: And nobody grabbed a side photo of him.
2: I think it's just out of respect to the brand.
1: I mean, seriously though, this stretches the anybody's realistic
2: I would agree
1: imagination.
2: That like he needs to reveal himself and his name and everything
1: where
2: like
1: are
2: that.
1: These other people that I mean he's not like he's in a area that nobody can go to. He's in an area where everybody is, right?
2: Yeah, he is. Yeah, no, he's been all over. He's in restaurants. He's in, you know, he went to Keeneland. He's gone
1: to
2: Mammoth
1: Cave.
2: So my point
1: is, where are the other people that were at Keeneland that day who are not imposed photos with him? Where are they in this deal?
2: I don't know. But he also went through like and showed like where he stayed. Like, and he was like, everybody's asking me how I afford all this. He goes, well, he stayed at the Hotel Lex.
1: Funded by the government, of course.
2: At the Hotel Lex and Conference Center. A trademark collection and stayed for €89. And he stayed at the Skyline Lodge for $61. The Quality Inn and for $74 in Cool Springs.
1: Mark, this is no longer believable. He went to Washington, D.C.
2: Yeah.
1: And nobody has outed this guy?
3: Well, Ed Cooley had them in the Georgetown practice last night. So, yeah.
2: I don't think that's true.
3: You all might be on the same flight back to Europe.
2: Maybe so. Yeah, we're flying through D.C., so maybe. But he's going back to Germany, though. And Freddie's real. And all you Freddie haters.
1: I'm not. But, Mark, this is theater of the absurd.
2: What is it that you don't like about it or don't believe?
1: That no one else in the world, and he's been all these places.
2: Lots of people have met him.
1: Mark, and no
2: JJ,
1: one.
2: JJ, you don't believe JJ Watt?
1: No, I don't. I mean, I believe they met him, or they met someone, but how do you explain?
2: You don't believe Ella Langley.
1: How do you explain going to Ella Langley concerts, going to these, that no one has said, hey, this is that Freddie guy that covers up his face in all the
2: and
1: photos.
2: And then somebody would be like,
1: yeah.
2: Yeah, no,
1: the Andy Sweeney side pick.
2: Maybe.

0: he's keeping it low key. Maybe he knows covert operations keeping in Germany.
1: You might get someone's booty in the picture, but he's down there holding the equipment. Right.
2: Yes, yeah. Exactly.
0: How many butts are you going to send me tonight?
2: Get Jody on this. He'll find. He'll out this guy.
0: Yeah, Jody would be able to. I mean, you'd be able to photograph this guy.
2: Come on. I mean, but this doesn't make any sense logically.
0: I know. I concede that. I concede that it is illogical that we don't know, hey, that's Freddie.
2: And nobody's like, oh, I'm going to grab a picture of that. What are they all? They all get the Men in Black zap when he comes by.
0: Maybe he's got some piece of German technology that prohibits his photo being taken like an aborigine.
2: Like, he's gone too far with this.
3: What?
1: Like, the Australian people?
0: Yeah, like aborigines believe if you take their photo that it'll steal their soul.
2: Yeah, something like
0: steal their soul.
2: This has gone too far. It worked for a while.
0: It was cool. I liked it.
2: But it's now it's like they've jumped the shark.
0: I like the group stage of the World Cup a lot better than I like the knockout stage.
2: No, not the group. This, when he was a lovable guy, and then all of a sudden now he's at all these famous places, yet no one has a picture of him. Okay. All right. That's how we're supposed to think this works.
0: Do you ultimately believe this whole exercise was then?
2: An exercise in making us feel good about the country that our government engineered.
0: So if he goes back to Germany, continues posting from Germany and other places in Europe, then what do you think it is then?
2: How am I supposed to know he's posing? We don't see his face. I mean, this could be anything. He could have body doubles all over the planet.
0: We see his legs.
2: Okay, so we get a body double.
0: So we're going to analyze
2: his legs. So
0: it's
2: like Saddam Hussein. You know, he's got body doubles everywhere.
0: Got body doubles. Yeah. We're going to fight
2: got
0: him.
2: Got bad
0: in
2: news. Lost an arm. You know?
0: The Americans are not coming. Yeah. Americans are not coming. Yeah. They're not to your...
2: Yeah.
0: So I don't know. I believe in Freddie. I'm excited about Freddie. I want to see where Freddie goes.
2: You really have no explanation, and you're just cool with, you know, hey,
0: I don't put my face in a lot of photos.
2: But if somebody wanted to grab your picture of who you are, your mistake, if nobody had ever seen your face, and you're at the TBT tonight, they would know who you
0: are.
2: They would know
0: who
2: you went to the TBT. Creighton probably has people taking pictures of him going, hey, that's that guy.
0: Hey,
2: that's that guy.
0: Blankenbaker, you're fat and ugly.
2: Yeah.
1: You're not.
0: What do you mean?
2: You say that with such venom. You know?
0: Well, that's what I get when I go to Lexington.
2: Yeah,
0: it's a lot
2: it's
0: of
2: a little
0: hate.
2: Extra energy. Like, it's like you've been dying to say
0: it. It's a lot of hate.
2: And this gives you cover to do it. I don't know.
0: It's a lot
2: about
0: of
2: that.
0: Hate. They're just mad at me. They're mad at Creighton, and it's because we're wearing red. Are you going to wear red?
2: Yeah, or I might wear this. I might wear black.
0: You might wear black. What does it say on there? Louisville
2: baseball.
0: Louisville baseball. Okay.
1: Shout out, Coach Mack.
0: Yeah. It's got the bird on there. I like that.
2: Yeah.
0: I need you to wear bright red. Infrared.
2: How about you just show up before you start picking out people's wardrobes?
0: I can't show up. Infrared. You got an infrared shirt you could wear?
2: Yeah, but we haven't won. I've worn it every year for the TBT, but we have never won.
0: Then don't wear it.
2: I mean, we've won games.
1: You can show up. You're choosing not to.
0: I have things I have to do as a
1: dad.
0: So
1: your family's more important than Montrez?
0: Yes. There's no doubt about it that my family's more important than Montrez here.
2: Right. Yeah. Well, yes. I wouldn't have framed it that way, Chris.
1: Well, this could be the last time that Montrez suits up representing Louisville.
0: Listen, I love Trez, but I love my family more.
2: Mm-hmm.
0: Is that okay?
2: Just looking at all these guys.
0: I'm going to watch on TV.
2: These guys taking pictures with Freddie, and none of these people happen to have an extra photo.
0: You're just mad because it's like Santa Claus. You can't see Santa on Christmas Eve.
2: It's just not believable.
0: So you're just gonna be a cynic.
1: He's always watching.
0: Somebody's eating those cookies on Christmas Eve.
1: He's looking every year.
0: Somebody's leaving those presents under the tree.
2: Okay, so you think he's Santa Claus? Okay.
0: Somebody's leaving money under the pillows for the Tooth Fairy. The Easter. You know what I'm saying? Like, there's a lot of stuff.
1: What are you saying? Santa's behind you to the left.
2: Yeah.
1: Always
0: right there. I was like, what are you watching?
2: A lot of presents walking around.
0: Yeah, what are you pointing at?
2: Yeah. Oh, so Red Rage tailgate made a meme of Rummage.
0: did you see it?
2: Rummage is Louisville.
0: Oh, yeah, that's really good.
2: I had not noticed in the photo that Rummage was like strutting in the background of the picture of me and Creighton.
0: Oh,
2: looking
0: no,
2: up at Montrez.
0: Such a good picture.
2: Yeah, but did you seen Rummage?
0: Oh, yeah.
2: I did not notice that until Nick, who finally heard about it, pointed out an element of it that I had not.
0: Who took that photo? Do you know who took the photo?
1: Her name was Shelby Eisenbeck.
2: Okay,
1: great photo.
2: It's getting framed, and we need to have Trez sign it.
0: Okay, so what is on the back of your neck in that photo?
2: I don't know.
0: Have you not seen on the back of your neck what's on the back of your neck? I'm trying to figure out what that was for like a while.
2: Because
0: like Rummage is back there. You know, I see Rummage. I see that. Let me see if I can find the photo again because I noticed on the back.
2: Oh, no, it's a glare.
1: It's like a glare.
2: It's a glare.
1: There's a lot of lights

0: If you went to Freedom Hall, there's lights.
1: Oh, it's a glare.
2: Yeah.
1: I thought it was like some sort of bandage, and I'm like, what is going on with
2: you? So you didn't even bother to zoom in on it?
1: I did zoom in on it.
2: And it didn't occur to you that those might be lights reflecting?
1: It's blurry. It's blurry, so I wasn't sure. Those are lights reflecting off your skin.
2: That's where Freddie bit me. Yeah.
1: That's where Freddie bit me. Mm-hmm. I was like, did you cut yourself shaving, or what is going on there?
2: No.
1: But I do love the Steve strut. Right?
2: Yes, I do. I have not seen that.
1: You've got the fans, you know, arms up. They're clapping. People are in the thing, you know. And then, you know, you've got your phone. You're taking a picture of Trez's leg. And then Creighton just looking up at Trez.
2: Mm-hmm.
1: Just looking up at him. And it's
0: mystified.
1: It's a great moment.
2: Mm-hmm.
1: It's a really cool moment of you two. I was jealous. I'm, like, real jealous of it.
2: Speaking of, by see this Puka Nacua story.
1: Did you? Yeah, you didn't see that?
2: Yeah, it's just like, wow.
1: What a bite.
2: Yeah, it's an alleged bite. Yeah. Wow.
1: I mean, some people are into that.
2: Must be really into it.
1: Must be really into it. I think you got to make sure that the person you're with is as equally into it as you are.
2: I would assume they are at that.
1: You just can't do that, right? You can't just bite in. Didn't he go into treatment, though? Like, I think he went into, like, substance abuse.
2: Here we go. Here's half of a story. He's getting ready to.
1: I'm going
2: to
1: look it up.
2: I'll let you look that up in the break. We'll continue along here. 267-9680 is the number to get in. UPS Jobs text line. We'll have the broadcast for you.
1: Yeah, he went to rehab.
2: We'll have. I think we should play that Ross Dellinger sound again. I mean, that's a mind-blowing story to me.
1: Yes.
2: To go up to $45 million. Did he not write about that, or has he only talked about that? I don't know. I have to look that up. See if there's more specifics on this Save College Sports Act bill. 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
1: Now, if we're going to, you know, you hear college football coaches talk about alignment, you know, which I like what Pat Forty says. That just means give the football coach whatever he wants.
2: Yeah.
1: But if we're going to have alignment and win this thing tonight, we can't have this infighting of Creighton here and taking shots at Rummage. I can't.
3: What happened?
1: I mean, didn't you just put in here about the Swoosh Smith? Was it your picture? I mean, you're taking a picture of Rummage. You've been taking shots at him all week, and now you're saying...
3: He needs to realize he can't parade through here in team gear, Adidas team gear, and then put the Nike slides on.
1: Well, I'm sorry. What does Adidas do for the TBT?
3: Well, we are endorsed by the Three Stripe Life.
1: Who is? The Ville?
3: Just Louisville basketball in general.
1: That they want to kick in Donovan, some dollars.
3: We've got Spida. We've got, you know, the
1: Spida
3: contract.
1: Is he playing in this?
3: Ethan wouldn't like this.
1: This is not the University of Louisville.
4: We had a hug yesterday.
3: It's just personal. It's bad vibes.
4: We had a hug yesterday between you two. There was an actual hug.
3: Yeah.
4: Right here.
3: There's been a lot of intimacy between Rummage and I. A lot of sweaty hugs, a lot of big boys, a lot of friction when we make contact.
4: But
1: he's rubbing off on you. You know that? Hackenbecker's rubbing off.
4: What have I done? I haven't done anything.
1: He's making everything just a little weirder.
4: That's Creighton.
1: Yeah, but you have ruined him.
4: I've not ruined
3: Thanks,
4: Creighton.
3: Mike.
4: He's perfect the way he is.
1: Yeah.
3: Yeah. A little laughter on that one.
4: Yeah. No, we are going to get an open
1: I guess
4: practice.
1: Puma doesn't sponsor the... TBT.
3: I thought
1: anymore.
3: You meant the quarterback.
4: Oh, they don't.
1: No, I did not
3: I was
1: mean.
3: Like, Puma. Whoa, what are you doing?
1: No,
3: here?
1: I meant the well-known shoe brand, not the obscure ex-Louisville backup quarterback.
3: Well, he was going to be better than Cam Newton at one point.
1: Uh huh.
4: We're going to go watch Louisville basketball tomorrow.
1: But Puma used to sponsor the tournament. What?
4: No. We're going to watch Louisville basketball tomorrow.
3: Open practice.
4: Oh, really?
3: Practice. Yeah.
4: For the media, yeah. We got an invite. Now there's no
1: Is
4: talking
1: this
4: to
1: in
4: the players.
1: Response to. The lack of ability to see this team in the Bahamas. Does it feel like we're trying to hide the team in the Bahamas?
3: Explain what we got tomorrow. Buddy.
4: Perhaps. So what we have is you can take photos and grab B-roll of the
1: video for you non-media
4: for about
1: members.
4: 20 to 30 minutes. So you can go over there from 1:15 if you're in the media.
1: This feels like the caddy's time at the pool in
4: this
1: caddy
4: does
1: shack.
4: Feel like caddy time. But I want to know what these guys look like. You know, like a lot of. A lot of my, you know, is like, hey, I want to know their numbers and their faces, you know?
1: Yeah.
4: And a lot of times when I go to fall practice, that's what I'm doing. All right. Like, who's who?
1: Caddy day at Bushwood Country Club.
4: That's right.
1: 1 to 1:15.
4: Yeah. Creighton's going to throw the baby Ruth in the water. Yeah. We're going to get kicked out.
1: Duty! Duty! Yeah.
4: Pat
1: yeah.
4: Kelsey kicks Creighton out.
1: Yeah.
4: So, no.
1: Yeah. So it's caddy day at the Louisville basketball tomorrow.
4: Right. So no players or coaches will be made available before or after practice, but you can,
1: okay,
4: you can go over there and we can.
3: That's a step.
1: Why? Yeah, I guess.
3: It's a step.
1: Why don't you want to talk about it? You're going on this trip. You don't want to talk about the trip?
4: I would think that you would want to talk about the trip. I don't know. When do they leave? When
1: it's
4: do they leave
1: so
4: the trip?
1: Weird. It's next week, right?
4: Right. Maybe he'll have a little sit-down.
1: I mean, I'm sure he'll have, practicing.
3: He'll have a press conference.
4: I just want to go out there and you know, see the guys chat.
1: Turn the microphone the other
4: see,
1: side.
4: See the guys chat. I hit the microphone.
3: We have the Twin Towers so down low this year. Dines and Akizi are some tall dudes.
4: Is Akizi back?
3: Well, they were standing down there in the end zone at TBT.
1: Yeah.
3: They walked past Terrence Jennings. And I'm like, oh, my God,
4: oh, yeah, they're very
3: guys
4: tall.
3: Are tall.
4: He very tall.
1: So he was stunned that the 7'5 guy was tall. I was like, great, and he's listed at 7'5.
4: But the one kid went to St. Raphael.
1: Right, so I said a good St. Raphael kid.
4: Yeah.
1: Came
4: very
1: up through
4: tall.
1: The Catholic school system.
4: Very
1: People probably
4: tall.
1: Taught him.
4: Yeah, he probably did.
1: Yeah.
4: Yeah. So, I mean, we'll go over there. Come with us.
1: I'll be coming
4: tomorrow.
1: Back from – these turnarounds on the TBT are rough for me.
4: I know.
1: I mean, because you get home, you got to wind down. I'm kind of worthless the next day.
4: I mean, I feel you. I totally get it. You know, when you're traveling home from Lexington and the mean streets and all the stress that comes with that.
1: Looking for a restaurant everywhere.
4: Looking for a sandwich somewhere.
3: The Subway.
1: We did. We did find the Subway on the way back.
4: Yeah, can't do Subway.
1: I hadn't done it in forever, and I liked it.
4: You did?
1: Yeah, I hadn't done it in forever.
3: Yeah. Why? Fresh.
4: I can't do it. I don't know. It's just something about the smell of the bread. It smells weird.
1: Get a different bread.
4: Get a better bread
1: yeah,
4: Subway.
1: Yeah.
4: Yeah.
1: The smell of the bread...
4: I'm a Firehouse Subs guy.
1: Oh, those are nice and light. That's like eating Thanksgiving dinner.
4: Jersey Mike's, they're dead to me. Jersey Mike's, they got rid of the meatball sub. the meatball sub was an elite meatball sub, and now we're done with that. Until they bring it back, I'm not going back to Jersey Mike's. It's a protest.
3: Quiznos still around?
4: I don't know.
3: That was the best.
1: You know, my ex-stepbrother opened one of the first Quiznos in the country, the one down here downtown. He did well with that.
3: Well,
1: they used to
3: have that one across from the baseball stadium. Yeah. I go there all the time.
4: Quiznos.
1: Yeah. I think he had, like, restaurant number one of the first 30 of them in the country or something.
4: Let's see. There's one in New Albany.
3: There you go.
4: Yeah.
1: Mm-hmm.
4: That's the only one that's showing up for me right now. But
1: yeah, they did kind of just – I always love Quiznos.
4: I thought they were good.
1: Yeah.
4: Yeah, Penn Station's good. I like Penn Station.
1: Penn Station's another – man, you eat some heavy lunches, dude.
4: I don't eat
1: – you're eating Firehouse Subs and Penn Station. You are – I mean, that's a meal.
4: Yeah, so the only one that's in the immediate area is over there in New Albany, yeah. Mm. Quiznos. I don't even know where that – I mean, I guess I have to find this.
1: I mean, it's your state. You tell us.
4: I mean, I'm not in that part very often. I mean, I'm in the Knobs if I'm in anywhere. I'm in the Knobs. I'm passing through, stuff like that. I'm here most of the time. I'm here or home.
1: Make sure to get B-roll of horn. No.
3: Wow, that'd be quite the video game.
1: That's not his name. That's not his name.
4: That was like the first 5 minutes of Derby Week.
1: Yeah, it was got. Their timing was immaculate because I was not ready. My guard was not up.
3: It was on Tuesday morning.
1: Yeah.
4: Was it Tuesday morning?
3: Yeah,
4: we were
3: playing baseball that night.
1: Texter says Blimpy. Yeah, Texter says try Wawa meat sub and get B-roll of Gabe. Texter says Skechers is sponsoring now. Oh, they are? Okay.
4: Skechers.
1: Because if you hit the game-winning shot in Pumas, the players got like an extra $1,000 or
4: something. They're all changing their shoes.
1: Well, yeah. I mean, you had Anuaku do that and then miss key shots. And so if they have that, I don't think they had that. Because I think what was happening was all the guys were being stuffed. They wanted the money for themselves.
4: Right.
1: So, like, you're at a crucial time and these dudes are trying to, you know.
4: Get their bonus.
1: Yeah.
4: So.
1: Yeah.
4: So what's your favorite sandwich if it's not, do you have a sandwich that you prefer?
1: That's a good one.
3: I had the Philly cheesesteak at Twin Peaks the other day. It was pretty good.
4: Yeah? Mm-hmm. Yeah. I really love the – I mean, you whittle it down to just one. There's so many good sandwiches in town. Good Belly's got a good pastrami. Got to like that. And then – but, you know, the smoked turkey at Morris's Deli, I think that might be the best –
1: I mean,
4: that might be at the tip top.
1: Jimmy
4: man.
1: John's pretty good for me. I can get that Jimmy John's number one.
4: I don't do too many hot subs, so I like hot subs. I like cold subs. I like hot subs. Hot subs.
1: It's a big deal. Everything's a big deal. What the hell? You don't even eat breakfast. I'm surprised you don't cook up like a 6-egg omelet. You know, with hash browns and whatever.
4: If I had
1: else.
4: Time for breakfast, I would eat breakfast, but I don't have time for it. You know, there's been times where I have made a good what is it, a strata, you know, and microwaved it, you know, in the morning and eaten it on the way in.
3: Oh, what?
1: A strata?
4: Like an egg strata, yeah.
1: But just it's like a couple of eggs. Yeah, man.
4: It's like an egg casserole, but it's got meats and
1: so
4: herbs.
1: The Miami Heat, did they accidentally post a picture and delete it of LeBron introductory press conference? I'm getting a couple of these sent to the text line.
4: Did this happen?
1: I don't know. I've got a couple pictures that
4: why did the Heat post link to future LeBron James press conference? Uh-huh. Here's an explanation from the Miami Herald.
1: Okay. What is the explanation? This ought to be good.
4: Let's see. With the world anticipation, here's the Heat's account. It's spiked the polymarket and Cauchy prediction markets.
1: Oh.
4: But according to a Heat spokesperson, the LeBron James introductory press conference for July 27th, 2026, was mistakenly made public by the Heat social media department.
1: Mistakenly made public, huh?
4: While preparing for the possibility of James eventually deciding on the Heat to join, for him to join them this offseason. So, there is no current validity to the video. It was a mistake. They're just preparing if that happens.
1: Just in case.
4: I got to tell you.
1: Do you buy that one?
4: I'm not. There's no.
1: You believe in Freddie, so you'll believe anything.
4: No,
1: so go ahead.
4: If you're U of L or Georgia Tech or the Yankees,
1: yeah,
4: your social media team can throw up a link to a press conference real fast.
1: Yeah, they don't need to practice.
4: They don't need to do it 5 days ahead, 6 days ahead.
1: That would be a massive swing and a miss. That's a massive whoops.
4: Yeah. I wouldn't surprise me to see them in Miami.
3: Summer intern.
1: I don't think you're letting the summer intern post something on the official
4: Heat
1: account
4: Twitter
1: with LeBron
4: account.
1: James. Yeah.
4: Right. And I guess it's on ESPN right now, too. So subscribe. Mm. Mm. Yeah, press conference updates. It's going to feel like, I mean, wherever.
1: Yeah.
4: I don't necessarily care where he goes. I think it's ridiculous that he hasn't
2: care
4: picked
2: at all.
4: Anybody that is this whole to-do for a guy that was one of the best players of our generation, but is no longer the best player of this generation now. He's, you know, in major decline.
1: You know, he, when you watch that, I scrolled across the other night, the Redeem Team, you know, he comes across in that one very likable.
4: Mm-hmm.
1: You know, like a lot of his career, he does not come off, I don't think, likable. But he comes off very, very likable in that. And it just tells you what a badass Kobe was.
4: Yeah.
1: You know, they're all going out and party. They come in, and Kobe's on his way to the gym.
4: Yeah, you Kobe.
1: Know? I mean, Kobe was just, golly.
4: So I turned my opinion on Kobe from when he was younger to when he was older, while he was playing. I've never done that with LeBron. Like, I didn't like LeBron early. Actually, I probably liked LeBron a lot more early than I did, like, late.
1: Yeah, and I'm kind of the same way with you. I didn't love Kobe early. Maybe because I didn't like the comparisons to Jordan. But I always felt he was trying to be Jordan. But then, yeah, some of these stories, like the Redeem Team and playing Team USA and all that, and it's just, I'm sort of the same way.
4: I changed my stance on Kobe as he
1: I never disliked him, but I liked him a lot better.
4: I was always skeptical of Kobe. It's probably the best way to say it. And then I was always, I think, really hopeful of LeBron, and then I think he just let me down. Like, in terms of, like, his persona, never really appreciated, all
1: let
4: that.
1: Can't sheriff down. Come on.
4: You know, so, but it's interesting how players can do that. Mm-hmm. You know, like, Kobe totally changed my opinion of him later in his career, so.
1: I'm sure he's happy about that. His family probably is very grateful that the sheriff does.
4: Hated that we lost him. Hated that we lost him.
1: Yeah. All right. We'll continue along here. 267-9680 is our number to get in. UPS Jobs text line 437-9680. You can hop on in here this morning. So we'll have basketball. Okay, we got basketball.
4: We got some basketball. Okay, right. So Coca-Cola put out like a new brand
1: what was
4: identity.
1: This? Okay. Oh, no. Yeah.
4: And I'm looking at it.
1: Yeah. You put it in the
4: And I'm like, item. I'm like, what's different? Right? Like, I'm trying to figure out what it is. And so I'm watching the video, and I'm like, they say they're changing the logo. Well, what's changing?
1: Mm-hmm.
4: I'm looking at it, and I'm like, oh, I get it. It's the font that they use. So the cursive Coca-Cola isn't changing. Right?
1: So, okay, so.
4: It's the font that goes around it. So, like, anything else. And you know what font it is? I realized that. I watched it for, like, a long time trying to figure out what it was.
1: What?
4: It's the Marlboro font. They are...
1: Which is the same colors. It is the Marlboro font. You're right.
4: It's the...
1: I mean, that's not the name of it. Is it the Marlboro font?
4: No, I don't think so.
1: No, but it looks like Marlboro's... It absolutely looks like the lettering of Marlboro cigarettes.
4: I had watched this video for... I was like, what did they change?
1: Yeah.
4: And I'm looking at it. I'm like, hang on. That's the font that goes on Marlboro cigarettes.
1: It is. That's funny. That's a good catch. I would have looked at that, and you could have told me it's something else, and I'm not sure that I would have come up with that.
4: Right, but the more I look at it, I'm like, that is the Marlboro cigarette font, which would make sense. It's got brand equity. You immediately recognize it. They can't advertise. You know what I mean?
1: Yeah.
4: They're not able to advertise in this country, so you take a very identifiable font. You put it on Coca-Cola, which is also as addictive, I think, sometimes. You know? and they've adopted it.
1: Yeah.
4: So wow. I guess they just changed so that.
1: By the way, Ince texted in to say you picking your team is like you rooting for Clemson. He says if Blank chooses to support Manchester City, then he should be banned from ever calling Clemson cheaters ever again. City is the biggest cheaters in the power. In the history of the Premier League, they're facing 116 charges right now.
4: They are?
1: 116.
4: Man.
1: How many rules they got?
4: City.
1: How many rules can you break?
4: Charges. Hang on.
1: It says they have 116 charges.
4: What does that mean, charges?
1: I have no idea.
4: Okay. All right. Man City chairman wants to talk about 115 charges against club, but not until ruling. Chairman Khaldun Al-Mubarak has things the way he wants to say about the club's legal fight with the Premier League, but insists it will have to wait until a verdict is delivered. The club announced 115 charges against City in relation to alleged breaches of financial rules in February of 2023. The independent hearing ended in 2024, but after more than 18 months, there's still no resolution.
1: Yeah.
4: So blah, blah, blah, blah, blah. Listen, I don't know anything about these charges or who owns the team or even where it is. I imagine that it's in Manchester City, on the inside of Manchester City. That's all I know.
1: Yeah.
4: What I do know is that Haaland is on that team, and I liked watching him play. Mm-hmm. That's it. I am not going to get up in the early morning and watch the Premier League. I'm going to, you know, maybe I will. I don't know. Maybe I'll get up early and turn on a Premier League game. I just appreciated him. But, like, but also, if you're not cheating, you're not trying.
1: Your moral compass is set to win.
4: Yeah, my moral compass is set to win.
1: We should get the Dellinger sound up again because we've since, you know, I didn't realize it was in the article we talked about the other day. Because I think this is a huge deal. We're you know, because not everybody listens every hour. Mm-hmm. And we talked about this in the first hour that you've got business owners parking concerns on the screen on WDRB. It's just right up your alley. Oh, my God.
4: They're going to do something.
1: It's right in the blanket banger alley.
4: Where's everybody going to park?
1: Yeah.
4: How do they do it in Chicago?
1: Yeah.
4: How do they do it in Miami?
1: Yeah.
4: How do they do it in New York? Where's everybody going to park? Oh, my God.
1: Anyway, as they are making concessions to this Protect College Sports Act, bill, whatever, here is one that could – I mean, this would double the salary cap, although that may be people are spending anyway. But here was Dellinger on one of the proposals.
2: And that is a new pool of money.
1: It's a new pool of money.
4: It's a new pool of
1: money. It is a new pool of money. New I promise pool you of. That. It's a new pool of money.
4: By the way, my pool
2: and that is a new pool of money to be spent on athletes. You have the regular rev share pool, and this is the introduction of a provision in the bill that would create a retention pool of $20 to $25 million is what I'm hearing. That would be spent, can only be spent on retaining your own players. So basically you'd have a rev share pool for high school
5: transfers.
2: It's a
5: Larry Bird exception.
2: It is sort of like that, the Bird rights.
5: Yeah.
2: And you'd have the ability to spend that money. So it's basically it's just a raising of the cap. You just did it in sort of a different way. But it's just increasing the cap. The cap basically increases, to $45 million. Now everybody, he's not on board with this. There's a lot of Group of Six programs that aren't real excited about it. There's some ACC and Big 12 programs that aren't real excited about it. But it does seem like it has some momentum. And it is a very big request, specifically from the Big Ten, but SEC too, to gain their support.
1: I mean, that's a massive change. $45 million. Again, I'll reiterate what I said in the first hour. I like the concept of any cap being set aside to retain players. That is such I think would help the sport as a whole. But I mean that's just a gigantic change that is. I mean, it's barely being talked about.
4: Yeah.
1: We're talking about doubling what the people are spending through the university on, on players that. I mean, I haven't read this anywhere else.
4: So Dellinger, in his article, he says that the total cap then would go to between $40 and $50 million, and he says this aligns more with the current spending in the marketplace.
1: Well, I agree. That is what they're already spending.
4: Right. And so while they say, you've got a $20.5 million, and for this year it's supposed to be 21.3 because it went up $800,000. But nobody's spending 21.3.
1: Yeah.
4: Everybody's spending above and beyond what's allowed. And I think what they're saying is they don't want Congress to come in and change what they're already done. They're saying, okay, this is what the marketplace is. We understand this marketplace, and we can sustain this marketplace. So let's keep this marketplace the way it is, but let's incentivize teams to retain their own rosters.
1: Mm-hmm.
4: And that makes sense to me. Now, I think if I'm Boston College and I see up to 50
1: Boston
4: million.
1: College.
4: It always
1: comes out because you're always saying, right.
4: Boston College. I know now I can't compete.
1: Now I got to call into question what
4: I'm doing.
1: What is different today? If you're Boston College, they're already spending that.
4: The gap's just getting bigger.
1: What
4: do you think Boston College spends on its roster?
1: I have no idea.
4: Six?
1: I have utterly no idea.
4: Any money on it?
1: On their football, they have to spend some. I mean, it's not like they're out there getting beat 50-0 or anything. They spent something on it.
4: I don't know they have much at all. I mean, they don't make that much money. I mean, how are they going to justify putting anything on there when they have 11,000 people show up to a game?
1: Yeah.
4: You know, how do you justify spending a dollar on it? So I think it calls into question like the have nots in the sport, the programs that are really not. You're not the Big Ten or you're not the SEC. So, like, Rutgers will qualify as one that could maybe justify.
5: Yeah, but I think those probably look, well, yeah, they're spending that anyway. I mean, I don't think it affects what they're doing. I mean, I think all these schools, I think we all assume, okay, it's 45. Do you think that's going to stop Ohio State? Do you think that's going to stop Auburn? Do you think it's going to stop Georgia? They're going to go over that. The number, whatever number they put it at, whatever teams can raise or can borrow, they will continue to do it.
4: So that is part of the article, is that they don't want, what they're lobbying Congress for is that cap, the retention number, mm-hmm. plus the cap, and really tight rules against circumventing that. So the cap flexibility is seen by some as necessary revision, considering the bill implements stricter circumvention rules that, while eliminating a workaround of the cap, may limit hundreds
5: they
4: of millions
5: keep
4: of dollars
5: saying
4: of compensation.
5: This. Oh, we're going to have a cap, but we're going to enforce this one. But we're going to enforce this one. Don't you worry. This is the one we're going to enforce. They're not enforcing anything.
4: This would be Congress.
5: Mm-hmm. Congress is going to run their own fractions committee.
4: And then everybody's going to be like, well, how are they going to catch us?
5: Right. Congress is going to be at the infractions committee.
4: Catch
5: Come
4: me if
5: on,
4: you can.
5: Man.
4: That's basically what Ohio State and LSU are going to say, don't you think? But
5: yes.
4: There would be rules. Like right now, there are no rules. Like you have the House settlement saying you can spend 21.3, and if you spend 40, there's no punishment.
5: Right.
4: There's no. But this, there would be a punishment for
5: what would the
4: if
5: punishment
4: you get
5: be?
4: Caught. That's not. Uh-huh. It's not specified in the article, mm-hmm. but they're talking about stricter circumvention rules.
5: Okay, well, why don't you? You're not okay. They
4: I
5: admit,
4: don't have the details.
5: They admit they're not enforcing their own rules.
4: That's correct.
5: I just have no faith that. I think everybody just assumes that the schools that have the money are not going to just leave money on the sidelines when they could go get more money.
4: Yeah,
5: I don't think that. You don't think that?
4: No, I am really curious how this football season is going to play out, because there was a period where certain schools were like, well, nobody's going to enforce these rules. There's no enforcement. And they went ahead and pre-planned and paid and did all this stuff. And then there were schools that were trying to adhere to the rules, and then they realized later in the game that there were no rules, mm-hmm. really. And I'm curious to see what happens, like, to Virginia Tech, mm-hmm. to, like, Penn State, schools like – I mean, I think Miami was one of those schools that was like, to hell, they're going to have to catch us, and what are they going to do about it?
5: Right.
4: You know, and you saw they went to the title game. How does that change with Notre Dame being like, there are no rules. We're going to spend what we want to spend.
5: That's what I think we're
4: could be really
5: at.
4: Good.
5: Yeah.
4: LSU. I mean, LSU was bad last year. They were 7-6, spent a lot of money.
5: Yeah, but that doesn't mean that's going to happen again.
4: No.
5: Yeah.
4: No, they spent a lot of money in football and baseball, and it didn't work. They did not buy their way to the championship.
5: By the way, breaking news, Creighton and I were on the front page of the sports section. There's a picture.
4: Really?
5: Yeah. I mean,
4: the Courier?
5: With Trez on the top of the scores table.
4: Look at you
5: Look
4: guys.
5: At that. Yeah.
3: I did a good job of blocking my face.
4: Oh, no, Creighton, that was your
5: How about
4: moment.
5: That?
4: That was your moment.
5: How
4: you
5: got
4: how
5: the
4: did
5: better,
4: we know?
5: Face.
3: We got the better picture, though.
4: Yeah, the photo behind is the better photo.
3: Michelle Yeismack.
4: But that's
3: you.
4: A cool
5: that's still
4: photo
5: pretty cool.
4: It's got Louisville, Kentucky, you know, Freedom Hall there. Trez is on the scorers table. That's a good
5: that's
4: photo,
5: That's pretty cool.
4: Too.
5: Ethan, I think it was Ethan that sent us that, right? Because he's the only one. Ethan,
3: who the hell gets the weekday paper?
4: Ethan Moore. He's the
5: Ethan
4: last
5: Moore.
4: One.
5: He's it. He's the list. He's the whole
4: paper
5: list.
4: Boy has to drive miles.
5: Yes,
4: between deliveries.
5: Yeah,
3: paper boy has a Prius now.
4: He's got a Prius.
5: yeah, a helicopter.
4: Yeah, I do miss the physical paper sometimes.
5: I do, but the funny thing is that game was Monday and it's just in today's paper.
4: That's true,
5: and that's kind of the problem.
4: It's a good point.
5: Yeah,
4: used to have twice daily papers in
5: the
4: city.
5: Yeah, well, that was before the internet too. So. All right, we'll continue along here, 267-9680, our number to get in, UPS Jobs, text line 437-9680, and you can hop on in that way as we roll along with you. Let's see, we've got the TBT tonight, 6 o'clock, that's what we got. So looking forward to calling that with Creighton, so we'll have that for you. And, again, it's going to be awesome.
3: Go ahead. Andy Sweeney's birthday.
5: Oh, it is.
4: Yeah, today's
5: happy
4: Andy's
5: birthday.
4: Birthday.
5: Oh, yeah. Sweeney.
3: Just
5: all right.
3: Spread that as well.
4: Man, we got to get this man some Duck's Ass IPA and
5: That's
4: stuff
5: right.
4: like that.
5: That's right.
3: We're getting Lee's chicken for lunch.
4: There we go.
3: That's what we're doing.
4: Lee's chicken. Love that. I love Lee's chicken.
5: Well, hey, happy birthday. There we go. All right. Like
4: happy
5: that.
4: Birthday to Andy.
3: My bad. That came in right as you're doing
5: it. No, it's you would have known that. RGB, red, green, blue. 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
5: I mean, Creighton's into it. He's even more into this than he's letting on.
3: These are the guys that resonate emotionally for me. Mm-hmm. So that's why.
5: Yeah. No, I get it. I get it.
3: Like this song right here, when my sister was a freshman in school here, we would drive down the Yum Center together for a lot of the games. And we'd always play this because it was Trez's last year. And we knew we were in for 4 or 5 dunks.
5: Mm-hmm.
3: Just kind of a hype song.
5: Okay.
23: I love it. All right. I love it. I needed that. I was a little bummed. I got rejected for my Masters tickets again. I put in for the lottery of the Masters tickets, and they didn't select me again.
5: Okay.
3: I'm sorry. We'll get some Lee's Chicken for you in a bit.
23: Yeah, Lee's Chicken will help. Mm-hmm. That song helped.
5: Yeah.
23: The Lee's Chicken will help.
3: What about Trez Duncan tonight?
23: Trez Duncan will help. Especially if he jumps on the table next to you guys and knocks you guys off air again. That'll help. But, yeah, I've applied, like, every year.
5: Although, I think
23: to go to the Masters.
5: It's a combination of him maybe jumping on the table and then our unit as the Ethernet cord. It's not the most stable.
3: Unit was not powering.
23: The unit that Ennis has yesterday that he used at Baranos, that's the clickable unit.
5: Yeah.
23: It does a little click,
5: yeah,
23: and you know it's a little bit more secure than the one that's just setting in place there.
5: Yeah.
23: You know, so that probably is the equipment that you really should take to Lexington or, like, if you're anywhere around other people. But we've got them switched up right now, and that's just kind of how things go.
5: I guess we could tape it. You know, there's got to be something we can do there.
23: Yeah, I mean, I've taped it at tailgates before when I've had the unit. Yeah, because Isaac Brown's family knocked it out 1 year or 1 week last week. So that happened, and I was like, well, we got to tape
5: this. They fumbled the Ethernet cord?
23: No. So, like, Isaac Brown's mom was, like, doing something on the table. She asked if she could. It was totally fine. And I'm sitting there talking, you know, talking about the football game, everything like that. But then somebody else walks up, you know, it's like, and then all of a sudden they, you know, the cord gets kicked or something like that.
3: Yeah, Coach Armitage on TV.
23: And, you know, you're waiting around, and supposedly the hockey team's supposed to provide security. That's their fee for drinking all of our beer and eating all the food there. But they never actually do anything, and so, like, that's why we work for UK ice hockey.
3: You're relying on men on skates to protect you, so
23: I'm relying on people who say that they're going to do something to do it. That's it.
5: Yeah.
23: That's what I rely on.
5: Okay.
23: Go
3: Kentucky. Who's the leading
23: Wildcat ice hockey?
3: Blank.
5: He just wants
3: there's a glass between us.
5: Every now and then, he just wants to start a fight. He's an instigator. That's really it. That's what it comes down to.
23: Well, if you leave me hanging, and there's people like, hey, where do I get this? Where do I get that? And it's like, okay, well, is anybody going to – I mean, everybody – I'm glad everybody's
5: really
23: having fun.
5: Like it's like a war zone over there.
23: I'm glad everybody's having fun. You know, there's a radio show happening.
5: I don't think you can do the show. I know it's
23: bad enough Derby Week, but doing those shows with no support, an empty-handed Tan-Tan.
5: I would just – I would go, Tan-Tan. What are we doing here?
23: What are we doing? He'll show up towards the end of the show.
5: Nicky the Boot. Stop someone.
23: Tan-Tan did show up with a charcuterie plate last year, which was lovely.
5: He was no longer empty-handed Tan-Tan.
23: He learned his lesson. He finally showed up with something last game of the year.
3: Can we get Mark Sears as security for the tailgate?
23: I love that kid.
5: He gets so funny.
23: I wish I'd see him more often, you know, because I'm usually out the door by the time Sears walks in. Yeah. But on a few occasions, like this week, gosh. I was here a little bit after 3 on Monday, and he rolled in, and I was like, yeah, I feel like you would be a star.
5: He's
23: on
5: a star.
23: Show.
5: Yeah, no, but he's a star now. No, he is shining. He's,
23: I know that they use them on the round table a lot, mm-hmm. and I don't want to steal them necessarily, but I would love to have them for trivia one time.
0: Oh, that's a good call.
23: Like, can we just have a day of trivia with Mark Sears?
0: Yeah, a day trade.
23: I feel like even just a whole segment with Sears would be amazing.
0: Yeah.
23: I like that guy. I think we need to keep him around.
0: Okay.
23: His internship can end, and that's okay, but like, I feel like we need to find a role for him here.
0: On our show. Yes.
23: On our show or in the studio.
3: Am I getting fired on the spot here?
23: No.
0: I don't think he's ready for that.
23: I'm saying he cuts sound. He's around. He beats Tantan at online chess. You know, I mean, like, I feel like we got to keep Mark Sears around. We've had a lot of good interns over the years. Yep. Had a lot of good interns.
0: Oh, there's Coach Rum entering the building.
23: Coach Rum.
0: How's he?
3: Nike shoes.
23: He always wears Nike, Creighton.
0: Okay.
23: He always wears Nike.
0: Adidas does not sponsor the
3: next DVD. Thing you know, he's going to go to Malone's tonight before the game.
23: Malone's is a good place.
3: Yeah, they're a sponsor of Kentucky.
23: They have a really good sea bass.
0: Yeah, they have everything they have is good.
23: Yeah, their salad is really good. What's that salad they have? It's the Lexingtonian. That's a good salad.
0: I don't think they call it that here. They call it something else.
23: I think they do.
0: Do they call it
23: Lexingtonian? I do think they call it the Lexingtonian.
0: It's probably the best salad out there.
23: Yeah, that they have. Do you think, period?
0: I think it's the best salad in any restaurant. Yeah.
23: Huh.
0: That's for my dollar.
23: I have to think about that. We've done sandwiches already today. I don't know who do salads.
0: is Coach Rummage? We should get him in.
3: Coach Rummage.
0: Yeah. We should get him in there. You know, and see what he thinks.
3: While he's settling in, leading scorer tonight, not named Montrez. Go.
23: Trey Lewis.
3: I think Chris Jones.
23: Yeah, I would say Trey Lewis would be the non-Trez leading scorer of the day.
0: Okay.
23: I'll go with Trey. You're going to go with Chris?
0: Mm-hmm.
23: Who are you going to pick?
0: Let's see. So if you're saying it's not David Johnson.
23: David Johnson.
3: I thought you might give us the Kirk Herbstreit. Well, I'm calling the game, so I'm not going to give a pick.
0: Yeah,
3: here.
0: No.
1: I'm not going to give a prediction.
0: About that pain. It's my prediction.
23: What's up, Coach? How are you feeling?
1: Yeah. Listen, I'm ready to go, man.
23: Archie Goodwin going to play tonight?
1: Yes, he is.
23: Richie Farmer?
0: You think so?
1: Yeah, we got
23: Richie Farmer going to play tonight, Coach?
0: No. Hang on. He's got an actual news. Shut up.
1: Yeah, thanks.
0: Yeah.
1: We got tipped off last night. Okay. He was in town there. So he is playing.
0: So he was shamed in the plane or something?
1: Apparently. So he now, is there.
0: Do you think there are others?
1: They also activated, I'll just say it's their team. I don't care. They activated Andrew Carr. I don't think he will play, though. We're not expecting him to play. He played for Mark Pope a couple, two years ago.
0: Yeah.
1: Big white kid.
0: Oh, okay. Yeah. Why would they activate him if he's not? Would that be for the next one?
1: What we got told was he got activated, but we don't think he's not going to play.
0: Okay.
1: But Archie Goodwin is there and is going to play. So.
0: Okay. All right. So
23: Andrew Carr, 10 points, 5.5 rebounds.
1: He would be a really good pickup.
23: Did he play for the Blazers for a second?
1: He's a guy that's an NBA caliber guy. That would be
23: his G League guy.
1: They said he's not going to play. I don't know why he got activated.
0: Then why would you activate him on that plane?
1: Yeah, but we can know who's
0: active
1: and who, and then of course we got friends everywhere, so they had to be on a list.
0: Can you shut the door because Nick's just yelling down the hallway and the mic's open. So how many can they put on the list to have to like?
1: I believe you can have 15 mm-hmm. total, and they're kind of just reserves, but I mean, they're not really reserves, but I mean, you can activate them at any time.
0: Gotcha.
1: That's kind of now our roster was kind of full. I mean, we had who we had.
0: Mm-hmm.
1: I mean, but you know, let's say Ray Spalding decided he wanted to play.
0: Yeah. Okay.
1: Which he's not. He signed the deal and whatever. Okay. All right.
23: We got Allen Houston.
1: Actually, he's never going to play in this.
0: Right,
1: if you think he's ever going to play in this, he's never going to play in this.
0: People are like, oh, it's an annual rite of summer.
1: Is
23: Allen Houston going to walk through that door?
1: Probably not. Probably not going to take Allen Houston.
23: J.R. Smith.
1: You know, why don't you just go to vacation tomorrow? I'll come in early and you just go on vacation tomorrow.
23: That's going to happen on Friday and throughout the next week.
1: But
0: you imagine Shams trying to break an NBA story and you just got some jackass like Blankenbaker going, hey, what is Richie going to play tonight?
1: What if they get Wade and Bosh back together with LeBron? Yes, that would be fun, but that's not happening.
0: Yeah.
1: But, you know, we have a couple guys that if we technically, if they decided they wanted to go tonight, they could go. But,
5: yeah.
1: But that's
5: – Yeah, it's
1: not going to happen.
5: So, all right. So, they good. But do you think they have others? We don't know.
1: Not that we know of, yeah. But, you know, you never know. Yeah. Might show up tonight, and that's
5: we have any sense of, like, how many – have you heard from fans that are going at all? Like, any sense of that?
1: I get the vibe there'll be a better Louisville representation mm-hmm. there tonight than there was. I mean, mm-hmm. I had a couple people wrote and said they bought some courtside seats. Okay. They were Louisville fans. And, okay. You know, I think as opposed to where we probably – and you – I mean, I'm going to try not to exaggerate. You and Creighton tell me if I'm wrong. 50, 60 Louisville fans maybe in the last game?
5: Yeah, topping out. Yeah, topping out at that.
1: I mean, I think that was probably – I
3: said about 100.
5: Topping out.
1: Top 100. Like, yeah. I think we could have a couple hundred tonight,
5: okay.
1: Which would be a little bit of a difference, you know, okay. Because yep. The tickets aren't selling like wildfire by them. Now, I think they'll walk up.
5: It was a little
1: up.
5: Better. I mean, I saw the end zone's empty now. And the
1: lower, it's a lot better. Yeah. Yesterday it was.
5: Yeah.
1: But I still think you'll get a lot of walk-ups over there.
5: Okay.
1: So I imagine it'll be a
23: – We didn't even know if you were going to have a game until Monday night.
1: Right, yeah. Right. But there's an opportunity for Louisville fans to buy some more.
3: If we want to sell the place out, we'll do TBT Ladybirds and get Todd Sharp back in the mix.
1: Yes.
23: Whatever it takes to get our Ladybirds back, absolutely.
5: Yeah, yeah.
3: I just wanted to get Blank rolling.
5: You're trying to wind him up or down? Which one are you trying to do?
23: I want Lance
1: McGarvey. Did you two do like peyote or something?
23: Yeah. I want Lance McGarvey to be like back-to-back-to-back national championships. We've mm-hmm. let the standard down. The Ladybirds are no longer even ranking, I don't think. And so, like, mm-hmm. you know, it's a problem. I went to a dance competition. I saw zero knee braces.
1: How about that? Very low.
23: Zero knee braces.
1: I don't know how low that is on my list, but it's quite
5: it's
1: low.
5: It's got to be. I can't imagine something being lower.
23: I don't know what happened to the standard over there, but it is a long way. It's Kenny Payne level.
3: Your thoughts on Blank wearing blue on game day today?
1: What's happening to this guy, man?
23: It's a t-shirt.
3: He just said go UAK hockey 10 minutes
23: it's
3: ago.
23: It's Dodgers shirt. And no, I'm rooting for Louisville, obviously the Ville tonight. Coach Rutledge.
1: Yeah, like, what's it? I mean, is it 70 years old? Like, there's a hole in the top.
23: No, it means a lot to me, and it ripped upon arrival.
5: It did rip. Okay. Yeah.
23: But it means a lot to me, so I'm wearing it. It's comfortable.
1: Fair enough.
5: We hit, between the two of us,
1: I got a couple
5: a huge parlay. We got lucky on because the strikeouts in the game
23: needed to be exactly
5: in our favor.
23: Yeah.
5: We thought we were like 6.5 is what it started at. And then it was 5.5, and then it went to 6.5.
23: That's what it was.
5: So, in other words, if they got 6, both sides of the bet would win, and that happened.
23: That
5: he got 6 strikeouts.
23: And
5: it was when Yamamoto was pitching.
1: Okay.
23: Not a Dodger fan. I'm a Yamamoto fan.
5: I was on spring break, and he had like 4 strikeouts through like

0: And I just was cleaning up because I just kept going. I was like, you know what? I think they'll go over.
1: Yeah. Boom. Oh, that game that was like, like 70 and it some. Just kept bouncing. So you were live betting over.
0: Yes, yes. Okay. And it just, but it kept every possession. It kept, rolling.
1: Right, right, right.
0: Yeah, and I hit six.
1: That's huge.
0: It was like, oh my gosh! And, so and every time I got a little braver and braver and braver, and I was like, you know what? Let's go with it.
1: Let it ride.
0: Yeah, but that game. I mean, they just kept scoring.
1: I love 105. Points.
0: That's wow.
1: 54-51.
0: Yeah.
1: It was like the Kentucky Louisville game this year. Every time Louisville would score, I'd lay more points on Kentucky. I'd slide it as far as it would go.
0: Yep.
1: Lay 7, lay 14, lay 21. Yep. Yeah.
2: I do very little live betting. I do some, but it's not like I do a lot. But that would have been a great feeling.
0: Yeah.
2: That would have been amazing.
1: Because usually, I mean, nobody wants to bet the under.
0: No.
1: So it's way more fun than if you had progressively bet the under, go, yay, a punt!
0: I know. Yeah. I know, and they kept getting because it was almost like Vegas didn't know what to do that night because they were almost like, okay,
1: it was a record.
0: Do we bounce it 20 points or what? And it was going up, you know, four at a time, and they just kept back and forth the whole quarter.
2: It was 2018 Louisville football.
0: Yes.
2: Right. Like they can't.
0: How bad can they lose?
2: They cannot figure it out.
0: I know.
1: That was the all-timer. Big Vegas just couldn't. They're like, they can't be this like.
2: Yeah. Then Kenny Payne. The first
1: well,
2: two
1: they
2: months
1: caught,
2: of
1: but
2: Kenny
1: they Payne. caught up to Kenny Payne.
2: They did.
1: They never caught up to Bobby.
2: They never. Well, it kept getting worse.
1: Yeah.
2: It really did keep getting worse that whole year. So, yeah, if you bet Iowa football, you got to bet the under, and you can't multiply like
0: that's,
2: you did.
0: And that's miserable.
1: You're right.
0: I'm rooting. I'm like, you know, even if it's sunny at that point, I'm like, I hope it rains. Yeah. Dark clouds.
2: They cheer for punts.
0: Because Big Ten football is really ugly.
1: Yeah.
0: It's just aesthetically ugly.
1: Yeah, it just
0: I mean, minus, I guess now, okay, typical Big Ten football.
1: The word battleship gray skies comes to mind.
0: Yes.
1: Something like that, you know?
0: Yeah, right.
1: Yeah.
0: I guess
1: yeah,
0: you can get, like, LA gray. Games now and stuff, but.
1: Yeah.
3: Chip Kelly's in Evanston now. It's about to get exciting.
2: Chip Kelly's in Evanston.
1: Chip Kelly's in Evanston. It's about to get exciting.
0: I do wonder if we'll get some more. There wasn't a whole lot of luminaries out there the last time we were.
1: In Lexington.
0: No, in Freedom Hall there was.
1: Yeah.
0: I think the Crafts were sitting over there, and that right next to you guys, actually.
1: Oh, really?
0: Yeah, right next to Creighton. It was Creighton.
1: That's who that was.
0: And the Crafts, right next to it.
1: I knew the one.
0: Right? Am I wrong?
1: That's exactly who it was. The woman looked familiar, and I couldn't place it. And that was Joe. That was Kelly Kraft.
2: I didn't know that. That's a piece of
0: Mark,
2: information.
0: Blake Baker. It was Creighton.
1: Oh yeah.
0: And the Crafts right next to him. I was like, this could. All right, whatever.
3: This could
0: man, go, let's
3: I
0: roll.
3: Didn't realize that.
0: Let's roll.
2: Really go bad.
1: That's
3: no
1: on me. I should
0: have.
1: Kelly Kraft. I should know.
3: They were
1: friendly. I was just looking at her like, God, she really looks familiar.
2: What were your interactions with them, Creighton?
3: Well, just because I had to like keep moving my leg for them to get in and out, and they were just polite. I mean, there was no.
1: I mean,
3: real
1: I think you guys would align politically.
0: Yeah, I was going to say, there's a little piece of me don't mind.
3: Red, white, blue.
0: They got some power to get a few things done around here. Don't
1: I mean,
0: they?
1: I wouldn't make funny. Enemies of them.
0: That's, exactly, that's my thing. I was like, that's not somebody I'm trying to fight with. I'm just pointing them out.
2: I didn't think
0: but
2: they were
0: gonna... really it.
2: That was it?
0: I didn't see anybody else that I would go, oh, man. I mean, the team, you know.
2: Will Stein wasn't there. Right.
0: No football guys.
2: Huh. Nocta wasn't there?
0: No Pete Nocta.
2: No, Justin Burke.
3: Colby Smith.
2: Colby Smith wasn't there.
0: I mean, come
2: Joe
0: on.
2: Joe Madej wasn't
0: all
2: there.
0: These Louisville guys should at least show up.
2: I would agree.
0: Yeah, like.
2: Especially if they're going to. They're worried they're going to get called out for using Feed the Studs. That's what it is.
0: But everybody was worried. There at Freedom Hall.
2: Yeah.
0: I mean, anybody who was anybody. If you wasn't at Freedom Hall, like, you probably aren't as important as you think.
1: I think we
0: if you didn't go.
3: Stop it. If you wasn't. Did you hear what you said? If you wasn't at Freedom Hall.
0: All right, look, I know.
2: You're rich, you got to play that coat.
1: I mean, we know we know this event though. Like,
0: yeah, that is
1: like
0: true.
1: This. The Louisville fans like this event for the event, and then it was a plus that they played Kentucky.
0: Yeah,
2: right.
1: You know, like that was the thing. People fell in love with this before it had anything to do with Kentucky Louisville.
0: Right.
1: It was the guys from the 13 team, and in the midst of a the nuclear winter of Kenny Payne.
0: Yeah.
1: You know, and so
0: and I mean Lieberman they were good.
1: Yeah,
0: I mean give him credit.
1: Everything was a throwback to that. Lieberman coaching them, the players on the squad. So we liked the event, and then then Kentucky's going to do a team.
0: I mean, we haven't had the success really that we've had that first year since then. I mean, we had the same record the second year, but Kentucky kind of come in and just took it over. I mean, Lieberman calls what he calls.

0: A, and it works to perfection. And Nanu just missed it.
1: He just missed it. Had the timeout saved. I'm like, this is great. And he draws up the ball right at the block, two-footer.
0: And you know that play haunts him. Like even
1: because he put the Pumas on.
0: I know. And in practice, he would call that play, and I kid you not, and he won't mind me telling this story.
1: Oh, no.
0: He always lines it up wrong.
1: Nope.
0: And under Lieberman, you don't want – Lieberman, even though he's one of my best friends, you don't want to go, hey, that's wrong, coach, right in the middle of practice. So, like, I walk over quietly to him. I'm like, you're lining them up ball side. There's the other side. And he's like – you know what? He goes, you know what? Scrap that play. We're not running that play.
1: It sees ghosts.
0: Yeah. He's like, we're not running.
1: It sees ghosts.
0: Yeah, it's crazy.
1: He always lines it up wrong.
0: But I mean, yeah, there was a lot of success. So hopefully, I don't know, man. I watched if we win tonight. As far as I know, Syracuse will come in, because I think Syracuse is going to beat Seton Hall, come into Freedom Hall this week.
2: Yeah. So that'd be on Saturday?
0: I don't know. I'm on a one-day contract.
2: One-day contract. Yeah, one day at a time.
0: Tonight, I've only got one game on my mind.
2: Purvis Ellison's coming in tonight.
0: Oh, yeah, right?
2: I think he's on the way. Mm-hmm. He's coming in.
0: Yeah, so, but no, yeah. Yeah, I mean,
2: Coach Lieberman having Donovan Mitchell in his gym on Friday?
1: Pretty cool.
0: With Donovan's Nike gear?
2: It's pretty cool.
0: I made sure to point that out to Creighton. Donovan was wearing Nike gear.
1: Oh, really?
0: Yeah.
2: Donovan was wearing Nike gear. How about that?
0: Donovan had
3: Nike gear. Well, that's a personal problem for him.
1: Seriously, he had Nike gear on.
0: Like, look, he took a picture of his Nike logo right there across. I'm like, well, that's probably not good.
1: Was it Lieberman's team stuff? But either way.
0: Lieberman's got Monsignor Pace Adidas down there now. They just signed a big Adidas deal.
1: Okay.
0: Yeah.
3: Ethan Moore will be happy to hear that.
0: Yeah, they signed a big Adidas deal. So he's got all kinds of.
2: We have any players coming up from Pace up to Louisville anytime soon? You got any prospects?
0: He's got a couple contracts.
2: I saw Trinity just signed a big player, Trinity High School did.
0: Stole one right from their district.
2: Yeah.
0: That's local high school, man.
1: Yeah, no kidding.
0: Yeah, everybody can get somebody in except Mail, who's a traditional school. Yep. Got to go to traditional
2: school. Because we can't recruit anybody, right?
0: No, it's kind of crazy.
2: It's insane.
0: Oh, if we could. Look, I'm not going to sugarcoat. If we could, I'd be recruiting like crazy.
2: Yep.
0: It's insane.
2: It's insane that we're ever competitive because we can't get anybody in. It's nuts.
3: What was that envelope of hundreds that fell out of your pocket walking in?
0: Yeah. That's for middle schoolers.
3: Oh, gotcha.
2: Yeah. You got to do it to the middle school.
0: Yeah,
2: you'd really do. All right. Well, hey, good luck tonight.
0: Yeah, I can't wait, man.
1: Man, it's going to be great.
0: Fun. Yeah, let's
1: be great. Well. What time do you guys get to the gym?
0: The team bus is leaving at 2. Yeah. So they'll probably get
1: be a nice change from Malik to go to Lexington with the team rather than having his own journey.
0: We hope.
1: Yeah.
0: It's a possibility.
1: Mm.
2: Yeah. Good luck, man.
1: TBT. It's always TBD.
0: It's always TBD.
1: TBD and the TBT. Yeah.
2: Looking good on TV, Rummage. I'll be watching.
1: And the news. Oh, no, he wasn't news. Oh, what was your strut? What was the name of your strut that was in the background of our picture when you were.
0: Oh, man. It was like half Iverson, half Conor McGregor.
1: Yeah,
0: I don't know, man.
1: I didn't know which one it was. Yeah.
2: Listen, I was channeling them both.
0: Yeah, I don't know. I blacked out.
3: You looked white.
0: Thank you.
1: Says the ginger man.
0: <Thank you.
1: laughs> All right. We'll talk to you.
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22: Here's the steal, three on one, alley-oop! 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

0: Time for Middays with Marcus Maben on 93.9 The Ville. 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
1: Welcome back. Welcome back to Middays with Marcus Maben here on 93.9 The Ville. Steve Rummage. Marcus Maben is with us, I believe.
2: I'm sorry, I ran out of spots.
1: Yeah, he is with us. And I was like,
2: is this a directive that I don't know about or something?
1: Yes. Yes.
3: Oh, I've been having some issues with that injector.
1: Nick said, I'm going to screw up. He said, I'm going to ruin the vibes today on game
3: day. I'm not trying to ruin any vibes. I'm sorry.
2: Saboteur extraordinaire.
3: No.
1: He said, I'm going to make it as hard as humanly possible on Steve Rummage today.
3: I'm wearing my Cardinal shirt today.
1: He's got a Cardinal over the nipple. He's rocking it. It's red. Never mind. Nipples hangs a little lower than that.
2: How you feeling, Steve?
3: My eyes are up here.
1: I feel good. I say, you know, they've added Archie Goodwin. Which, I mean, we kind of prepped yesterday for that, cause I couldn't imagine they were going to roll in there with the same exact roster, right?
2: How much did Archie Goodwin cost them?
1: That's a good question. And he's a good player, but I mean, you know, I think we
2: he's
1: got
2: their best addition. From the roster we saw last.
1: I would think so. I mean, you know, because he's a true NBA guy. Like, you know what I mean? Like, I mean, he has NBA pedigree. He's played in the league. And I mean, those guys are different, right? So, but, no, we feel good, man. Yeah. We kind of went over everything yesterday. I mean, and at the end of the day, I think that we're, I don't know. I mean, you know, you never just say, oh, we won, so everything stays the same. I mean, there's a few other wrinkles that we wanted to put in. There was even though we won and it felt though we dominated the game, Marcus, you'll understand this. There were still quite a few possessions we found that some shots just went in and out and they got some decent looks. And those changed the game, right? So, still, there was a few corrections there defensively that we needed to make, and I mean, you know, look, he'll add an extra explosiveness offensively, but
2: sound like Braun,
1: right?
2: Get some explosives, right. Nicky V in the boot.
3: They want the boot. Game day. I'm excited. I got faith. My boy's going to bring it home tonight.
1: Yeah.
3: Yeah.
1: Thanks.
3: Even with Archie Goodwin, I think you guys will still get the job done.
1: Yeah.
3: No. I don't want to touch the money.
1: Okay.
2: Nicky, you want to hear something? You want to hear something so cowardly?
1: Oh.
2: And so caring.
1: Bring it.
2: Now you stay out of this, Steve. You just stay out of this one. This is between me and Nicky. So Nicky, I was doing my regular Kroger run, right?
3: Okay.
2: And I had an idea. I couldn't help myself, right? Had an idea and just talked to my child, right? And he was riding with his daughter, or his wife, my daughter-in-law, right? And Nikki, we made a joke about an addition to the Kentucky team. One Alex Poitras, right?
3: Mm-hmm. Right.
2: Which would be a great pickup, right? So I then proceeded to text Steve, you know, in a serious tone.
1: Yes.
2: Hey, man, you know, heads up, just found out, you know, Poitras is joining the team. Because we knew there were going to be some addition to the Kentucky roster, right?
1: Yeah, absolutely.
2: Steve, I told you to stay out of this.
1: Sorry, it's on me.
2: Nikki, I text Steve in a serious tone. Hey, you know, Poitras is being added to the roster, just found out. You know, blah, blah, blah. You know, kind of like just passing along some information. Nikki, do you realize once I did that, how bad I felt? Because I'm like, Steve is going to get into his coach's chat, and he's going to pass along this information to Coach Balfour, Coach Coleman, to Coach Hayward. And he is going to be proud that he provided some insider information. This is
1: going to
2: change the way that they prepared for Kentucky. And Nikki, before I could even like hold off on it, I was like, he is going to look so stupid to his peers if he passes along this information.
1: Yeah, just ruined my career.
3: We're talking about me being the saboteur.
2: Yeah, listen, Nikki, I couldn't even let the joke play out long enough to even let it play out. Because I was like, you know how I just...
3: You're just like, you know, this could go really badly. So yes, I'm going to put the kielbosh.
2: Yes, it went from ha-ha to don't mess with that man's life. And I just couldn't do it. But part of me was like, Marcus, if they can't take a joke, then that's their problem, right? But I just couldn't do it, Nikki. So what say you? You let the joke play out?
3: No. I think you made the right call. I'll, you know, I'm all for jokes, and sometimes I'm even for, like, you know, F them if they can't take a joke. No,
1: this is how documentaries get wrote. They're like, yeah, man. No, look, we're on Netflix, and what's the...
3: Dark Side of the Ring or
1: yeah,
3: something.
1: Yeah, hey, Tex killed the radio star. Some cool name they put together, and they're like, and it's Nick talking, and they're like, nobody would have ever thought Steve would murder Marcus. Like, that was, nobody knew, like, where did that come
3: yeah.
1: from?
3: And then it's like Dark Side of the Ring, and then in yeah. the background, there's just, there's, you know, like, man, silhouettes of, like, you with an axe.
1: Yeah, they were such good friends for so many years. Yeah, and then it's kind of yeah. like the reenactment yeah. in Marcus's house.
2: And
1: with an axe. I like that. I'm glad we went straight to an axe, because that's what I would use.
3: Yeah.
1: Yeah.
2: I
1: want to hear it.
2: When it went through my brain, I'm like, if he, like, in actuality, I wanted you to read the text message, panic, hit me up, and then say, I got to tell everybody. You know, like, right at that moment, I wanted to say, no, I'm just kidding.
1: See, that's what sucks, though. That's where we've been friends too long now, because I read the text. And so let me tell you what I was doing. So I had about 45 minutes downtime yesterday at the house. Just that I almost had scheduled out as downtime. Okay, take 45 minutes, just chill, and then you got to get over to, practice. So I was like, all right. So I sit there. WWE Unreal Season 3 is out.
3: Yeah, the new season.
1: I popped on the first episode. I had me a Greek yogurt and a I made a little spaghetti and meatball meal that I was eating. So I was like, all right, cool. So I'm sitting there. I'm eating. I look down. It's like, hey, Poynter's just playing. Jalen just told me. I was like, look, I kid you not. And I'm not the guy. I don't like spoiling jokes. Like, I love when somebody can get me on a joke. I don't like to be, you know, you got that one person who's like, you can never get them. They're like, oh, I knew that.
3: Yeah, sure.
1: But I swear to you, on everything on planet Earth, I looked down. I was like, no, he's not. And I just went back to eat. And I was like, I'll text him back later. And then Marcus said, I'm joking, and, like, I didn't want to, like, just leave me. I was like, oh, I just saw your text. Because I didn't want to lick the sprinkles off his donut. Just be like, oh, okay, look, I was actually waiting on that text. Like,
3: look, did you hit him with the, you got me, bro? Or, like, did you validate him? Like,
1: man, that would have been crazy. If Poynter would have played. He said he didn't have no nipples. You know, you're like, okay. But yeah, it was kind of funny, though, because, like, I was like, so Marcus's fear was, but I appreciated hearing that was what he went through during that. Because I'm like, okay, all right. All right, you legitimately like me.
3: Yeah,
1: that's good.
3: You care.
2: I would not put your career at that level of risk.
1: Yeah. I was like, good. Now, had he texted me and said, hey, Jalen's in Lexington right now. He said there's a few people there. I'm about to hit you up. I'd have been like, I wouldn't have waited. His phone would have rang. I'd have been like, hey, whoa, no.
3: Yeah,
1: what's going on?
3: Mouthful of spaghetti, yeah.
1: But just the what was it, about 12:45? Hey, man, Alex Poise is playing. Jalen just told me. Okay. No, he's not. And you know, part of it, too. You want to know what part of it was, too? I was Alex had too many injuries. He ain't playing this thing. Like, he's the last dude on planet Earth that I would expect to pull up for Kentucky. I'm like, that poor guy has went through injuries. He's went through being ranked number two in the nation, ending up injuries, costing him his NBA draft stock, getting into...
2: And Cal pushing him out.
1: You're right, getting into the league, injuries there, making some money out. You know, I'm like, Poynter's like, hey, no way you're coming back to play here.
2: Not $1.
1: Yeah.
2: Is going to anything except professional
1: pop. Yeah. Guaranteed money. Or I'd have been like, they're desperate because they had to call and offer him something stupid.
2: He probably gets paid by the point.
1: Yes, because Alex is another one and again, I'm not adding Kentucky people that we're supposed to like, but Alex is kind of family by extension, so I don't have a choice because Jalen's married to his sister. So, I mean, I can't expect to be at Maben functions and be like, oh, I hate Alex Poynter. So, like, you know, it's like, okay, yeah. What do we do? Andy's a military guy. Like, if you can't respect Alex Poynter, how can you?
2: He's very likable.
1: Who can't you like? So I don't know, man. We'll be there tonight, and you know, I'm actually gonna, after the first segment or so here, I've got to shoot over to where we're pretty close here to where we're practicing or shoot around today. Just go through a few things, and then I'm gonna head on off to Lexington.
2: How long is the shoot around gonna last?
1: Just in 50 minutes. We've got 50 minutes down on the calendar. So just get some shots up, just a quick little, you know, boom, boom. I don't think we all talked last night. I don't think we have a lot of changes since practice yesterday. Maybe a personnel change for us, a touch.
2: Wait a minute. So you mean you're not going to have an available shoot around in memorials?
1: No, we didn't get one last time either. Yeah. It's like, go figure. Like, nobody can open it. Okay. All right. Well, I mean, you act like it's a JCPS gym. I mean, like, nobody can.
2: The game is at 6 o'clock. What are you going to do different energy-wise?
1: Nothing. Because, listen, Marcus, would you agree with me? Correct me if I'm wrong. I told somebody this, and that first time they looked at me like crazy. I said, here's the thing. Monday night went almost exactly like Saturday night or Saturday's game. I said, there's one change, the second quarter. We stayed consistent in the second quarter. They dominated the second quarter last time, but it wasn't that they did great stuff on Saturday. It was shot selection for us. It was just basic stuff. But outside of that, I mean, and the first couple minutes of the second half, I don't think we're great. But I don't think the first couple minutes of the second half were great for us on Monday night either. So I'm like, the game took the exact same format, in my opinion. And you're like, well, how did you lose one by three or four, or whatever we lost by technically, and win the other one by 20-some? The second quarter. That was it. That was the change.
2: What's going to be the talking point for managing the officials and the physicality of the game? And did you watch Kansas last night?
1: I did. I did. Okay. I watched all those games, and I watched Syracuse. Boy, just even just thinking ahead, and I'm not, and you're this is just me just on the side. You're like, man, we're sticking to McNeil like glue. I'm like, Syracuse, man, they got three dudes. But you're like, boy, you better not leave. like they're money. But Kansas State was honestly, I mean, was played at every bit the same intensity level as what the Louisville Kentucky games have been played. Mm. I mean, or maybe even surpassed. I thought it was very physical. I thought it was very, I mean, back and forth. I mean, it was, I would hope today, and of course we'll talk, we'll chat with the officials a little before just to see if there's anything on emphasis that they're looking for. I would hope they, in game three, would swallow the whistle a touch, even if that affects us.
2: Uh-huh.
1: But you know, like, they're pros. Let them play. Like, let them play. Now, not to the extent of, you know, hey, man, you're affecting shots. Like, you know, but.
2: Yeah, to me, hitting arms on jump shots is the only
1: yes
2: thing you can adjust to.
1: But there's going to be some hand fighting. There's going to be some hand checking. Like, we don't need to get to where we're calling that every drive. And that's the only thing for me that's been really inconsistent in the first two games is
2: fouls at the basket.
1: No, fouls off the drive. Fouls off the drive have just kind of been like, that's almost been the SEC holding thing with Jalen. And I'm like, guys, okay, are we going to call that or not? Because if we're going to call that, almost every play in the TBT, you could call a foul off a drive. Dudes are reaching. Dudes are hand checking. Dudes are hand fighting on the offensive and defensive side. I mean, Aaron Harrison has pushed off no less than 200 times in two games, and it's not been called once, which is okay. That's fine. And kudos to Alex Matthews in game one because he come in and recognized they're not calling that, and he got physical and hand checked right back, and they didn't call it on him. And that's, look, okay, I'm fine with that if that's how we're going to call it. But then I don't like when you get a guy playing defense and they're hand checking and they're reaching and you know, the offensive guy is hand fighting. And then when he goes around, then the whistle blows when there's no lane. And I'm like, okay, well, are we calling that or not? Like, you know, like, are we going to,
2: has there been a charge called? Like a true charge.
1: David got called for one.
2: He got caught for charging. Yeah. And that was the worst charge I've ever seen him do in my life.
1: Yeah.
2: That was the worst.
1: Yeah, I mean, he just, yeah.
2: You know, that's the only charge I remember from this entire tournament.
1: I'm trying to think. I feel like. No. Yeah, no.
2: There's a true charge.
1: Yeah, because I thought we got one, but it was a block. They called a block. But I thought it could have been, it should have been a charge. But yeah, no, I think there's only been one that's actually been called. Yeah.
2: So what is it? Just swipe and get out the way. How do you adjust to that officiating? Just don't even get the foul.
1: Yeah, I mean, I don't think you can adjust to it. I mean,
2: with the Euro step, they've eliminated charges pretty much.
1: Yeah, I don't think you can adjust to it. I mean, Marcus, you can speak to this as a player out on the floor a lot better than, I mean, you know, my coach speak has, in the last 3-4 years, I think has grown immensely, but you still can't, it's still different to be on the floor. So, I mean, you could speak to that more, and I have deferred to you sometimes, and you've really taught me, even watching Louisville games, you know, when I'm like, oh yeah, but now they're not calling to be, and you've taught me about, you know, no, if the officials set the precedent, then that's how the players are going to play. And then if they flip it, it's like, oh, okay, well now how are we calling this? And I'm like, okay. And I have more empathy on that part of it now. But when it comes to the charge thing, I just don't know you can. I don't know that you can adjust. I think you just got to leave it in their hands. And that's the ones that I think piss us off the most, because then you go to the official and you go, we're trusting this game in your hands. Like, this game's our baby, and we're handing it to you, you know, and I'm trusting you to not you know, and I'm not saying you miss a call every once in a while. Like, so be it, man. Look, but if you miss a call and you come over and say, hey, dang, that's on me. Okay, cool. Look.
2: Yeah, establish the rules, though.
1: Yeah, yes, yes.
2: Yeah, establish the
1: law. There was a foul last game where the little white ref come over and just was like, hey, look, my bad. I screwed up. Okay, all right, cool. We're all good. Nobody is... You know, I've never seen too many coaches that are like, I'm going to strangle you when they come over and they're like, hey, my bad. You know, God, that's just, I look back at it. I see it up there. I probably messed that one. Cool. That's a bang, bang call. It's hard to do. But we only have one challenge, a game. Mm. So
2: who do you need a really big game out of?
1: Tonight. Really big game tonight.
2: Give me two.
1: Okay. I mean, do you want me to add Montrez? Because I don't see a path to winning without Montrez.
2: Aside from Montrez, okay. That's what I said too. So you could use Montrez if you want.
1: Yeah. I mean, I don't see. Let me put him in a different category really quick. I don't see a path to victory in any TBT game we play from here on out if you don't have Montrez Harrell playing solid, right? And that's not me saying that's on him. I'm just saying, you know, having a good game. Like, I don't think he's inconsistent, but you know, us finding a way to get him in right positions, right? Yeah. So I'll move him into his own category. But other than that, David Johnson has to continue the way he played in game two, which is off the bounce, which is living in the lane, playing off of 2 feet in the lane. He's so good around the basket. And when I say around the basket for David, I'm not even talking Mike and drill around the basket. I'm talking 8 feet in the end, right? Just so good around the basket. And he has to be, because he gets easy buckets when a play breaks down. You have to have him. And then... You know what? I'm going to go real coachy here. Kind of. I think Jalen Johnson's going to have to be big.
2: I'm glad you said that.
1: Okay.
2: I'm glad you said that.
1: Okay.
2: That's what I wanted to hear.
1: Do we still got Marcus?
2: Yeah, I'm here.
1: Oh. Oh, okay. Nick had his hand on the button. I couldn't hear you. I was like, okay, okay. No. I got you. Okay.
2: I said, I'm glad you said Jalen Johnson.
1: Okay.
2: Because I'm like, he's a presence around that basket. Like, he's a strong body, strong hands. He can finish.
1: Yes.
2: Like he gives you so much more leeway with Montrez if Jalen Johnson's strong around the basket.
1: I totally agree. I feel like for him tonight, he is such a you dang near forget about him, and you know, as far as I mean, he thrives in these environments, and just his skill set, man. And he's such a big body, and for him to
2: people don't realize that it was tough keeping him out the league.
1: Yeah,
2: it's tough keeping him out.
1: I mean, there's a reason why. I mean, he played some in the league, and then he bounced around. He made a lot of money overseas, and he's in the big three, and he's really good in the big three. You know, like, I mean, he's not just a an add on in the big three. But
2: okay, what is it athletically like? Is he just like long arms or what? Because I can't tell.
1: Who, Jalen? Because yeah, it doesn't feel like tell. He jumps crazy high, but it's also, I'll tell you what he does great. Now, I hope he gets one for more than one reason, obviously. I would love to see Jalen get one with a little bit of a runway, because if you saw the way he dunks the basketball and pulls, he's a knee puller.
2: Yeah.
1: He big time. He's done it in practice. There's been a few. I watched him in the big three. He's done it. He'll pull his knees up when he dunks the basketball, and it just looks like, oh my God, he just dunked all over the whole building. You know, and he's just like, he looks so impressive. And I just really think that he can give us some major minutes tonight. And I think he may have to. You know, we may have. I don't want to worry anybody, but I mean, there might be reason for him to have a few extra minutes tonight.
2: Right.
1: But you know, and again, I could have went. You know, look, I think I trust Carson Williams. I do. I trust Carson Williams to play good minutes. I trust Alex Matthews to play really good minutes. But that's why I said I don't want to sound like I'm going too coach speaky here. But but just really, when you look at our scout and you look at, hey, okay, no, real deal, Steve, how do y'all have success? I just think Jalen needs to be good tonight. And he's been good the first two games, but almost needs to be a step up. And he absolutely can. So we'll see. I mean, you know.
2: Who is the most out of what you've seen behind the scenes, what have you learned the most about which player?
1: That's a great question. What have I learned the most about a certain player?
2: Behind the scenes, basketball-wise, just personality-wise.
1: Okay, easy one.
2: Of course, Willie Cauley-Stein is number one.
1: Yeah, I mean, Willie Cauley-Stein's the greatest human being on planet Earth, so I totally expect him to spit in a Louisville fan's face today since I tried to bring him over. So I'm going to have to tell him before the game, too, like, hey, man, hey, maybe dap up like one of the young U of L fans or something. You know, just, help me.
2: Get some camera time.
1: Help me help you. I'm trying to think.
2: That was a funny post too, the faces of Steve Rummage, of Coach Rummage.
1: Yeah, just all over the place, man. Shout out to KY Sports, man. They got me some nice pictures, just action pictures. And they did that. I didn't even ask for it. I want to be clear. But they got me some nice, got me together real nice. Cause I mean, dude, that stuff, man, you never know if you get to do something like that again, you know? I mean, that's,
2: no, you want it on the books.
1: Yeah, 100%. Man, I'm glad you asked me that on the spot. But then again, I'm also like, almost wish I had a minute for that. Cause that's a dang good question. What if I learned?
2: You can be hollered a little bit.
1: If I wanted to do an easy answer, it would be how impressed I've been with Joseph Lewis. Just how he,
2: like, professionalism.
1: Just how professional he is. How true. I see why that team held together. You know what I mean? That team that got taken out of the tournament. I can see. But that's not – I didn't learn that. I think that confirmed more than I learned, because he really is – hey, let's do this together. He really is ask the next question. Actually, him and Trez both are probably the two best at asking – okay. I would throw Chris Jones in that too. So, like, we're working on a baseline out of bounds the other day. They're like, okay, boom. You know, we look through the first couple options. So Chris, just unannounced, goes, you know, okay, we run through it. And he goes, okay, that. He goes, and then he stops, and everybody's looking like, what are you doing, Chris? And he goes, okay, neither one of those are there. What do I do? And it's like, you just think of that next step of.
2: I got to ask this question.
1: Yeah, please.
2: Montrez and Jalen Johnson.
1: Mm-hmm.
2: Out of bounds play, end up right under the basket. They kind of whirled around each other. Was that a broken play?
1: No. It was.
2: Somebody went the wrong way.
1: It wasn't even that. Without saying everything about it, it was.
2: But you know the play I'm talking about.
1: Yes. Okay. So Jalen had the option.
2: And
1: I think he dove and shouldn't have.
2: Mm-hmm.
1: But it was one of those errors of commission.
2: Yeah.
1: Where I think he thought that there would be a slip there, and Trez read the same thing, and it was just a bang bang, because I think Trez thought he would pop.
2: Yep.
1: I know the exact play you're talking about.
2: Yep.
1: And I think Trez just expected him to pop, and where Trez was going to go on that play, where Jalen went, he wouldn't have been. But they both kind of read it so right that they ended up in the same spot. But that's one where in the huddle, you would probably tell Jalen, like, hey, that's got to be his option. So I said Jalen had an option. Really, Jalen didn't have the option, but he was just trying to make a play.
2: Okay, because when I saw it, I'm like, look, it was one of those, like, either that's a great play design.
1: Yeah.
2: or somebody screwed up.
1: No, yeah, yeah, 100%, 100%. And it wasn't even a screw up. It was the perfect read by two people. And it was like, and you like, okay, you can't do that though. You've got to let him do that. So, but Jalen and Trez, Trez respects Jalen.
2: You could just see.
1: Trez, Trez is great. I know it don't feel like sometimes you see him. He's great. You know, like he's going to scream at you, and that's fine. And me and him like each other. We sat and talked about SummerSlam yesterday for 10, 15 minutes. Like, I like him. He messages me about wrestling. Like, we talk. Like, and he yelled at me during the game, and I'm like, why are you screaming at me? I'm not, like, stop. Okay, but he's going to yell at you, and you just deal with it.
2: You're used to it, yeah.
1: And then you're good.
2: Okay, you want to get any shout-outs before you get out of here?
1: Yeah, let me give a quick shout-out to my friends over at the Grout Medical Louisville. Give them a call, 502-609-3900, 3800. Sorry, whatever. Y'all know their number. I'll get to it. Look, Jeremy, they know your number. 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They'll come out, they'll see that job, they'll get it taken care of for you. 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If you give them a call, listen, here's the thing. They'll give you a free estimate and 10% off that whole job if you let them know you heard about it right here on this show. So also, got to talk to Marcus here very soon. Maybe a little bit of a joint. Speaking of basketball. Lab. Maybe a little bit of a joint, because this one's a little bit. This one's one that I think we would both endorse, and that I'll have to talk to you about. But maybe people want when we're out and about. Sometimes people are like, "Hey, what do I have to do to get on there with you and Marcus?" I said, "I can help you with that." And yeah. But I wanted just, I like to tease that we might have a new partner coming along. Like I said, and I haven't got to talk to Marcus, so that's kind of business on the air. But I'm like, this would be one that me and you both would benefit from. So okay. Be good. Yeah.
2: Don't blow it, Steve.
1: I know. God, I just want to win. I want to win there so bad.
2: We need this one.
1: I know. And you know what sucks is I'm such a piece of crap. When that Trez shot was in the air, I was like, I don't care if we lose the next two. I want this one. Then I was like, I don't care what happens in game three. It's just me in my own mind. Just win in Louisville. You got to win in Louisville. Okay, whatever. You win in Louisville, game three, so be it. Now I'm like, I need it in Lexington. I need my Marcus Maven moment. I need my Marcus Maven moment in Lexington.
2: Don't be hushing the crap. And KY Sports TV, if he does do the hush, you make sure you get it off.
1: They won't have to. I'll find them.
2: You go right in front of that camera and you do the hush and look, keep your head on the swivel.
1: I'll take it. You know, if somebody knocks me out, somebody knocks me out.
2: It's like, at least I got the picture though. Yeah, the picture is never going to fail you. Just anything else. Okay, Steve, get on out of here.
1: Right, hey, I appreciate you and Nick, man, for holding it down. Yeah, thank you. I'm heading to
3: bring it home, dude. Mm-hmm.
2: Going to keep it rolling, 939-DEVILLE.
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0: 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So to put my bow tie on a bit of the TBT conversation, I got to say this, and this is just, you know, just people who are just, you know, kind of enjoying the summer, the midsummer festival that is TBT basketball. I particularly, okay, I watched the, wait a minute, I forgot to ask Steve this. Nikki, you,
1: yeah,
0: you have to charge Beasley with sexual assault, right?
1: I'm not sure I'm familiar with this.
0: They got in each other's face last night. Kansas versus Purple Rain. By the way, what a great name.
1: Yeah,
0: Purple
1: right.
0: Rain for the Kansas State team. And the Kansas team is like JHX or something, like Jayhawks. I thought that was awesome too. But Nikki, they get into it. And Beasley kisses Preston on the cheek, like in the middle of their smack talking. What's the penalty for that, Nikki? Is that a yellow card?
1: I think it's
0: a red card.
1: It's a yellow card, but I think.
0: Can you punch somebody for that?
1: That's what I'm saying.
0: Is that a justifiable punch in your world?
1: That's diet spitting on somebody, I feel like. Well, I mean, you are kind of putting spit on their cheek. It's an elite level taunt because it's not
0: boxers do it.
1: Yeah. They do it. It's effective. Gets in somebody's head, throws you off.
0: Are you like obligated to become violent?
1: Yeah, you got to get agitated somehow. I feel like the right response 90% of the time is to go off. I mean, at least get a shove in and make sure that you get your money's worth with somebody holding you back. So people actually look at you and be like, oh no, like if that guy wasn't being held back, he would be committing minor felonies right now. But I do think if you can pull it off, if you are completely unfazed by it, or do something even weirder in return, you can completely Uno reverse that situation. But the safe bet is to react violently and swiftly. Like, if you're in a game and somebody kisses you on the cheek and you just stare at them and are completely unfazed, like robotic, serial killer-like, and just, I mean, it could potentially then throw the other person off. Or if they kiss you on the cheek and then you grab their face and pretend like you're going to kiss them on the lips and completely freak them out, that could also be effective, I feel like.
0: Dennis Rodman level.
1: Yeah, but you got to be weird. You got to be crazy, like, to do that. I feel like it's safe to just shove them or punch them in the face. But see, that's the thing. If you do that to somebody,
0: easily, though.
1: I think the ref needs to allow one punch in the face. I'm not gonna throw you out for kissing the guy on the cheek, but I damn sure am not gonna throw the guy out for punching you. Yeah, it's just
0: I think that's where I settled. I was watching,
1: like, offsetting penalties, you know.
0: Okay, TBT. Just to get this out of my system. I am not extremely, but. I can be at times the get off my lawn guy with the changing of basketball. I gotta say, watching people who aren't like peak physical athleticism relying on fundamentals to score is a little bit enjoy. There's a little bit of enjoyment that I'm getting out of watching the TBT, and people have to have, like, if you listen to Mike Bray do the telecast from the last game, listening to him talk about just the footwork around the basket for Montrez, or the just the foot, like watching Trey Lewis or Joseph Lewis, watching him just give a good pump fake and a good hard jab dribble. Like most of these players, like I said, are not at their physical peak, but they're at their efficiency peak, right? So, you know, it's the unfortunate part is just your brain, your eyes still have to have your body moving just fast enough to keep up with each other or to be in lockstep with, you know, your brain and your body. But I am enjoying, like I said, I can't jump as high, so I got to use the glass. I got to get the ball up off the glass quick. The left hand, the right hand, just the holding positioning. I would encourage people to pay attention to that part of the game, the efficiency, because

0: dad or beat your, you know, your uncle to get over that hump in the family. All the dirty old man tricks that you couldn't beat when you were, you know, 13, 14.
1: Oh, like, have you seen that great video of the older guy when he dribbles, power dribbles, and then sticks the ball between his feet and pretends to do a hook shot, and the, the kid bites on it, and then he easily throws it up. Doesn't even move, and he beats his son like 6-4.
0: Listen, Nikki, this might be out of your wheelhouse, and I need people to allow me to just do this, to go down memory lane. Nikki and listeners of 93.9, if you have the opportunity today, at some point, the quintessential I can never beat my dad moment, when Theo Huxtable finally beat Heathcliff Huxtable in the driveway. Nikki, we're talking about this episode of The Cosby Show. They had it all. Like, they had the Heathcliff Huxtable, you know, just doing the, you ain't beat me, you'll never be able to beat me. I mean, he just pulled out all the dirty tricks, all the cheating, all the old man. Listen, I'm still your dad, but we're supposed to be competition, but I get all the home court advantages of everything. And to see when Theo Huxtable finally beat his dad in the back, he went absolutely crazy. Did you ever go through that, Nikki, with Pops V?
1: We didn't play one on one a ton, but I do remember stands out in my mind, a 3-on-3 game where it was three dads against three kids, and one of the kids was
0: terrible.
1: Yeah, and we lost. And I remember opening possession, I snapped a no look pass to one of the guys. It was one of my really good friends, and it was a kid I didn't really know, but was a friend of a friend that who was there, and he came, and then. It was my friend's dad, my dad, and one of the other dads with a kid who wasn't playing. And I remember opening drive, I threw just a dime to the guy on the back door, to the point where the kid who didn't know me was like, damn, all right, you could ball. And then I proceeded to stink it up, and we got mollywopped by the dads, and it was mostly because of me. And
0: so you never got your get back?
1: I never got my get back, and then we got a basketball goal. I was like maybe a freshman, sophomore in high school, and we were just noodling around. Usually we would play horse and or something like that, but we just, for whatever reason, Pops was like, oh, no, I'm playing. I'll go one-on-one. And I got the first two buckets, and then he realized, he was like, he can't go to his left side. And completely shut me down. And he started hitting everything from the mid-range. And I still remember the game-winning bucket, him going legger. And he would have this goofy little, like, leg kick-out fadeaway.
0: The fade, yeah.
1: And he hit that right in my eye. And then just, he was wearing, like, a collared shirt. And he just, like, went off to work. He just left. He was like, all right, see you, son. And I was like, I'm a freshman, sophomore in high school. I'm at the age I should be beating my dad. And I just, but I mean, I played hockey. I hadn't played basketball really, like, since like, you know, elementary, middle school or whatever. And I was like, not only did he beat me, but he hit me with the legger. And, you know, I mean, it was talking spit. And I was just like, this is humbling. And then Jamie, who hadn't hit his growth spurt yet, played him too and lost. But at that point, it became, the difference between me and Jamie is I was just like, basketball's not my sport. I'll go back to baseball and hockey. Jamie took it as a mission.
0: Okay.
1: So he was out there practicing, and then when he finally grew in high school, he

0: was like, let's run it back. And, I mean, he was prepared to punt. He could dunk at one point. He was prepared to punch on Pops.
1: Did Pops get out on time?
0: No.
1: Did he get out with the title?
0: Yeah, he did. Because at this point, Pops is like 60. And, okay. And Jamie's like, and so he's like, we're playing horse. We're not playing one-on-one.
1: Right. You got way too much testosterone for me. He's at this point.
0: He's like, I ain't about to have my youngest son put his junk on my head. Like, he's like, no. We'll play horse and maybe knockout. Like, we can do that, but no, we're not going one-on-one.
1: Me and my brother played my dad. He used to be 2-on-1, full court. So he used to take advantage of us with his supreme conditioning, right, and efficiency. But it was one of those things, like, one day we played, and once we knew, like, how to run a 2-on-1 break, it was like we ran him off the court so bad that it was like, okay, now we had to play 1-on-1-on-1, full court. So I grew up always playing full court 1-on-1.
0: Oh, which, God. God bless you.
1: Nikki, say that out loud.
0: I mean, going full court 1-on-1 with your Pops is next level. We're playing on a little half driveway.
1: Full court.
0: I mean, the space we had was like perpendicular to the driveway or whatever. No, parallel to the driveway. So it was not very long. It was very wide. So it was, put that on the mixtape. It was, it was basically like the paint. That's about how much space we had, you know, the average width of a driveway, you know what I'm saying?
1: Right.
0: So you could go way out to the left and right and shoot like a corner three, but.
1: Okay, but the free throw was like the driveway.
0: Yeah, basically, yeah.
1: Where it started.
0: It was basically the lane.
1: You're in the grass.
0: Yeah, I'm not even sure you could get to the top of the key. Like, I mean, it was not wide at all.
1: Right. Yeah, no, listen. Going one-on-one, growing up one-on-one full court, my dad, like, that was just the standard. That was the standard game you played. Even when my mom played, she had to go one-on-one full court.
0: Oh, my God.
1: Imagine. Yeah, I know. When you say it out loud, you're like, yes. When my mom was out there, she went with us. She played one-on-one. And I'll run her ass right off that court, too. Right? But we play one-on-one. And just like, I don't think people can imagine two or three trips, and you're going to 12. Two or three trips, and it's only like 4-1, and then you get it up the court, and my dad is just, you know, just like token pressure, full, but still full court pressing, right?
0: He's picking you up full court?
1: Yes! What do you mean?
0: My God.
1: What do you mean?
0: He's playing like it's game 7 in the finals.
1: Yeah. Pops Maven is picking you up full court. He's wearing you down, and can you imagine getting up to that? Listen, nobody feels little Jalen Brunson on that video more than me. And that was, listen, Rick Brunson was still rebounding and throwing him the ball. Now imagine if you're playing one-on-one full court. Do you know you pull up for a free throw? If you get this ball all the way up the court, and I'm 10 years old, 8, 9 years old. I get the ball all the way up the court under full court pressure.
0: Which is an accomplishment in of itself.
1: That's what I'm saying. My dad's 6'4". You know, I'm 70 pounds max. I get it all the way up the court, and I shoot like I pull up at about the free throw line because he's not letting me get to the basket. I pull up at the free throw line, and that thing just – and he just grabs it, and he's on his horse right back at me. I'm going back on defense.
0: Oh,
1: he pulls up at the free throw line. You know, just he has his elbow spots. You know, he's 6'4". He just banging them things down, banging them. And I'm trying to get it out the net quick. You got to touch the out of bounds line. I'm trying to run it back up to see if I can get the ball at the angle. Maybe hit a bank shot. Boy, if you miss two shots, you just feel so defeated.
0: Okay.
1: It's going to be a long day.
0: when you get your dad's starter pack, and, you know, you get in it or, you know, the khaki shorts and the Air Monarchs and everything like that, do you just develop, like, an elbow jump shot? Because I swear, when I played Pops, like I said, it was not super long-wise, so it was basically, yeah, like, maybe the top of the key. I mean, I forgot he played a little bit in college, but I was like, man, my dad's elbow Sam. Like, I was not letting him back me down. I was, no, but, like, he was just killing me from the elbow.
1: Listen, you can play out. When we come back, I'm going to talk about some wins in the world of development. But, yes.
0: So, like, when you become a dad, you develop, like, you just automatically, in that little bag they give you of all dad things.
1: When you see those little games of hey, a free throw for this much money, a three-pointer for this much money, it's like, I feel like the elbow is the easiest shot in all of basketball outside of a layup. The elbow is just, I don't know, just the angle. Just, I feel like the rim is the biggest at the elbow.
0: Yeah, and then dads are just automatic from there.
1: Maybe you just grow up and all the drills, maybe all the drills from that age now, you went back and forth from elbow to elbow, and those are just like your earliest muscle memory. I don't know. We'll talk about it. Roll along, 939 DeVille.
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So here's the thing. Sometimes you just take up causes in your life. You know, you're just like, if you don't have some kind of purpose, if you don't have a mission or a cause, you find yourself just doing too much overthinking. Everybody knows it's all, you know, there's times where I just want to save either the sport. I want to save the direction of the sport. I want to save the direction of sports. I want to keep people from harming themselves. And I want to take, okay, what I mean by that is I want to take out the fantasy part of the sport. Okay. And I'm coming up with the right way to say this. I don't like the capitalism part of youth sports, right? I don't like to see child super teams. I don't like to see coaches living their dream by vicariously putting a bunch of kids on super teams. And I don't like leagues that just prey the predatory practices in youth sports. I believe Landon Donovan is going to be one of my newer allies. Whatever he tries to do in his youth sports mission, I think he has the right idea. A couple of weeks ago, we had the conversation about fixing sports, about attaching youth sports and club teams to universities. Channeling

0: the NIL, you know, through universities, getting, you know, getting contracts through. And like I said, I'm saying universities, colleges, you know, clubs, pro teams. It really, the real ultimate goal is to do, is use the international, you know, the international way of doing things. You know, the top recruiters in Europe, the top considered recruiters, they're not in colleges, they're not in high schools, they're in fifth, sixth, like, okay, what grade is 7, 8, 9? What grade is 7, 8, 9, Nikki? Do you know that?
1: What grade? Like what age?
0: Okay, 7, 8, 9 years
1: old. Oh, okay, okay, yeah, no, that's like second, third, fourth, I think.
0: Okay.
1: Maybe first, second, third, like depending on how old you were. I was 7 in second grade, but I was young for my grade. So, yeah, it's probably between first and fourth grade. There you go.
0: Nikki, imagine in third grade you being on your journey to be a professional athlete. Starts in third grade. Imagine,
1: good God.
0: Imagine the best recruiters, let's just say fourth grade, because I don't think people can digest third grade. Let's say fourth grade, right? Fourth grade. Imagine whatever scout you know. Okay, give me a scout. Give me an NFL scout. Give me an NBA scout. Any name you can think of.
1: Danny Ainge. And
0: no, that's perfect. That's perfect. I'm speaking on the level of urgency that people do not understand. Like in Europe, in England, the Danny Ainges of the world are at the fourth graders. The fourth graders.
1: That's insanity to me.
0: That is what the rest of the world does for sport. And it keeps you from chasing the wrong dreams. It weeds out so much so early, right? But it develops the best, right?
1: I mean, I guess, yeah.
0: No. I'm telling you, like, if you watched Spain or Argentina or, you know, any of those teams you watched that were obviously dominant in soccer, if you look at the skill set of the new wave of the NBA players, the international influence, the Lucas, they weed them out early. And when I say weed them out, they decide who's playing for club teams and who's playing for fun. Right? And the kids that practice nonstop end up being, they end up going to the, okay, third graders. We have school, you know, we have school soccer. We get about 4 or 5 out of each school, right? Let's just say you got a local, you know, of 8 schools, right? You get all your fourth graders, you get the Cole ones, then you put them in the club, you put them in the Cole guy, you know, in the league of the Cole kids, right? And then you weed that down and you put them in training. So I listen, this is me kind of refreshing everybody for the conversation. You got these kids playing all-star kids through their schools, right? But then they start training with the university guys. That is every day playing and being coached by Danny Ainge, being coached by your Phil Jacksons. You know what I'm saying? Like, the coaches, they coach the adults and they coach the kids. So you're giving the top level training to the youngest of the kids, right? But here's the thing. Now, Nikki, it sounds crazy. Now, imagine if you were sixth grade, right?
1: Yeah. So at that age, you're what?
0: You're 11, 12. Now, imagine at 12 years old, you're Nikki Dino, right?
1: Nikki Dino.
0: And you're cold. And now imagine if you're bringing in an extra $1,000 to the house.
1: Oh, yeah.
0: At 11 years old.
1: Not bad.
0: You signed with Louisville FC and you bring in an extra $1,600. Just a stipend. Which is considered, you know, that's considered. Now imagine 10th grade, you know, now you're bringing in 4,000 because you're cold, right? And you just move up the ladder, but you're getting paid, but you're not doing the crazy agent NIL. You already a part of a club. Now, let me ask you this. Does that feel like it goes against free market capitalism to you? Or does that feel like a more organized guardrail? You use that word, guardrailed track.
1: I mean, I guess I would go guardrails.
0: Let me talk about from the other point of view. I'm scrolling. What's New Albany kid Noah Washington, right?
1: Yeah.
0: Zaxby's NIL commercial. At what age can you have a Zaxby's NIL deal? What age would you feel comfortable knowing kids are getting local endorsement deals?
1: I would say, I mean, look, take away athletics. If you are, I mean, I always do the Jay Billis thing. Like, if you're a talented musician and you go on a talent show and you have a marketable personality, you could be 8 years old and no one would bat an eye if you're a prodigy, if you're off performing and making money and everything like that. For whatever reason, we clutch our pearls and do it in sports. That said,
0: does that hurt the development? Does it hurt the development to be a child star?
1: Yeah, okay, I'm going to Brian Hall this one. I'm sorry because I'll being on the spot. If you gave me if I had a little time, maybe I would. I don't want to be pearl clutcher, but at the same time, I know what I was like when I was 16.
0: A caller, if you just called in, let Nikki finish his thought, and you can call right back.
1: I don't know if I'd be mature enough to handle fame in the best way.
0: Is that the kid's responsibility or the parents?
1: Both. But at the same time, not everybody, you know, some people are in situations where that money, whatever it may be, would be very, very helpful and everything like that. So, and if they are a prodigy, I feel like finances need to be taught more in school. With the highest level of respect to my calculus teacher, I need to learn how to balance a checkbook. I need to learn about shopping around for loans and proper interest rate and everything like that, and where to invest money and compounding interest and IRAs and things along those lines. Those are useful things. I haven't used angle, sine, cotangent, and everything like that really much. And some people do, like engineers do.
0: My only conversation in the NIL is financial literacy.
1: Yeah. That's a good way to say it. So at one point, I do think giving the kids some money early can maybe make them, okay, like maybe they can learn that lesson. They get paid $2,000 for doing a Zaxby's commercial. They go out and they blow it on stupid kid stuff, like every kid would. And then they realize, oh, man, you know what? I went through that money really quickly. When I signed that $2 million deal, I'm going to need to have somebody to help me with this. Like, great. You know, lesson learned, you know. But I'm meandering around. On one hand, I do think giving those deals to athletes that are going to make their living being an athlete or being around athletics, making them financially literate is a good thing. On the other hand, I do think there needs to just be some play, some sport for the love of the game. And if baby Gronk is signing endorsement deals when he's like 12 years old, like on one hand, like I don't know, man. I mean, can't you just go out there and enjoy playing the sport while you're learning the sport and just do it for the love of the game for a little bit? I'm not being Pollyanna. I know it's big business. In college now, it's big business. It's professional sports for all intents and purposes. But at some point, can't we just have the whimsy, if you will, of just playing sports and going out and playing pickup and not having to, you know, well, I can't play pickup because that violates my NIL deal with my, I mean, what are we doing? Like, at some point, you gotta be a kid and play the game because you love playing the game with your friends or beating your friends or something like that. Okay, all that to say, I think if you are old enough to drive a car, you can sign an NIL deal. So I would say 15 to 16, I'm okay with it. I don't necessarily love it, but if you can teach some financial literacy, if you can help some kids, help their families, I'm all for it. But below that, man, I don't know, man. Like, can't we just play?
0: It's hard to make the comparison. I just realized this having this conversation. And Colin, feel free to call back if you want to. I just realized this during this conversation. It's a lot easier to have that conversation at earlier ages with soccer because you don't have to be as physically imposing in soccer. So I guess those ages are a little earlier in my example. So that's probably a flaw. A little bit of a flaw in my example of fast tracking, you know, kids to, you know, to be great athletes. But I was just explaining this the other night to a friend. They were basically asking me about professionalism versus being a good teammate. Like I was having to explain that. And we were talking about the TBT. I didn't mean to end up right back at this conversation, but I kind of have to. We have guys like people. Okay, you're watching the TBT. A friend of mine is watching the TBT, and their knowledge is not as in depth as mine, right? You know, so all this stuff is new, like the psychology of it. People have to realize that the TBT is combined with people who just hoop, who used to hoop and still have the competitive, and it's people looking to get contracts. Because you end up asking the question like, hey, why are they not playing, you know, good team ball? Because I'm like, imagine if there's 10 people on that team, 10 to 12 people on the team, you have to count which ones are trying to get an overseas gig or trying to get back in the G League or are just looking for every opportunity to play in front of eyeballs to see if they can get some good film, some good footage on. And then you have to take those guys and say, some of them just want to hoop, some of them just want to represent the city, some of them trying to get a job. And you have to get them all playing team ball. And I was trying to explain, like, it's like, you know, again, it's why I give Coach Kelsey and Coach Braun. And, you know, when I see it with my own two eyes, guys who have potential, who are knocking on the door. And those are, like, the hardest people to try to convince to play team ball. The guys with a borderline potential, they have more reason to be more selfish than the superstars. The superstars know they can be superstars, and they know they just kind of, I don't want to say cruise, but they can play the game a different way than guys that are trying to get their foot in the door of the league or get their foot in the door of an overseas job. So that's going to be one other thing. Like, take a second when you're watching the game to appreciate that there are different motivations for different guys to still be able to play real good team ball. Man, that was, like I said, that was a tough conversation I was having about professional versus being a good teammate. Again, I'll never forget Jalen telling me the hardest thing in the world to do was be in on a football team, and you know that we have 12 linebackers in this preseason. 12 linebackers. They're going to keep 5. And you got to teach the other linebackers what they're doing wrong, or what you have to give them the tools to basically take your job. And y'all are supposed to do that all preseason. And then one day it's only 5 linebackers left. It goes from 13 in camp to 5. And I mean, you talk about blood sport. I tell you what, I have to reset this conversation, because, like I said, I was all over the place. I do know I was all over the place, going from professional youth league soccer to professional athletics and trying to make a football team. Let me get the last reset. Quick commercial break. Roll along. 939 DeVille.
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0: Welcome back. Welcome back. 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Last little quick thing. On contracts, Nikki, did you see that T-Pain and Kai Cenat did a live streaming, like a streaming university course, and it got them to sign the paperwork to participate in the streaming course, right? And signed everybody in the room to a 12-album deal.
1: Okay, was this planned or did they slip this one by everybody?
0: They slipped it by everyone.
1: I mean,
0: and that was the first lesson of the streaming university. Don't sign stuff just because somebody says sign there.
1: Okay, so were they actually like, no, you owe us, you know, 12 albums, or were they just doing that as a lesson?
0: No, yeah, it was a lesson. Like, y'all just signed, you realize y'all just signed a contract that y'all all in here right now, you owe me 12 albums. Like, no, they really had the paperwork.
1: That's genius.
0: Yeah, it was just like, you know, a couple forms, sign here, sign here, sign here, a couple forms, initial here, boom, boom. And this was just them participating in a streaming class, a streaming university class. He's like, y'all, right now, y'all owe me 12 albums. Everyone in here that signed up for this course owes me 12 albums. I'll show you on the paperwork where y'all owe me 12 albums. Your next 12 albums. First lesson. Welcome to the university. All y'all just screwed yourself for life. Or you're going to have to pay so much money to buy your way out of this contract. You're either gonna have to you're gonna have to be an indentured servant for the rest of your life to even if you want to make any music or create content. A great way to start a class!
1: That is brilliant. Okay, all right. How do I say this? You're familiar with The Office, right?
0: Partially. Yeah.
1: Okay. There's an episode where Michael, Steve Carell, gets asked to go and speak at a business, the local college for a business school.
0: Okay.
1: And I think deep down, I don't know, I don't want to say everybody, but I think we've all thought about if we had to go teach something about our field,
0: right?
1: You know, what our curriculum would be or what our lesson would be, and everybody wants to go in and do that, hit them with that great lesson or that, oh wow, like, you know, and blow everybody away.
0: Yep.
1: And Michael does the whole opening using candy bars, and in his mind he thinks like it's brilliant. He's like, you could make $100,000, and is throwing these candy bars out to the kids, and they're just looking at him, they're not catching them, they're like, what the, he's like, because it's all about payday. And he throws like a payday at it, and it bounces off some kid's head, and everyone's like, "Who is this jackass?" But I love this. I mean, that is a brilliant, brilliant teaching scenario by Kai Cenat and T-Pain. That's what everybody hopes to achieve if they were to go back and be in, you know, adjunct.
0: Yeah, land, like, yeah. Like really land the, yeah, land the.
1: Yeah, the first, the first, lesson. The first lesson. Yeah. What's it called? Not proxy professor, adjunct. What, you know, when you're not, they basically just bring you in to teach this class. You're not necessarily a full-time curriculum member. You know what I'm talking about. Yes. I don't know the term. It's on the tip of my tongue.
0: Look, somebody will text it in. Okay, Nikki. Okay. I got to put your feet to the fire. Are you ready?
1: All right, yeah, hit me.
0: Okay, Nikki, you need a case cracked, right?
1: Okay,
0: a
1: I like
0: crime,
1: this.
0: A criminal case cracked, right?
1: Okay.
0: You need an undercover person.
1: Oh. Okay?
0: You need an undercover person.
1: Matches Malone. Batman's
0: these might be out of your wheelhouse. But if you can, if you know a bit of the story, try.
1: All right. Okay. All right. I'll do my best. Hit me.
0: Nicolas Cage. Or, I'm sorry, the characters from Face Off. Or the characters from The Departed.
1: Departed. Face Off was a cheat code. The guy literally had the guy's face on, and he was not in character. He did not. No, he was relying strictly on the fact he had the dude's face. No.
0: Time out. Nikki, I did not expect you to go there. You know, I was expecting the commitment to having facial surgery. I just knew you were going to pick. The Face Off, the Nicolas Cage Face Off.
1: No,
0: because he's willing to have surgery.
1: No, not it. No,
0: to go get cast to Troy.
1: No, it was no. The surgery is great, but they rely on the surgery so much. He's not in character. He's not doing research. He's just like, yeah, you know. I mean, okay. He is committing. He's committing to the bit. I give him that. But to have the dude's face. That's a cheat code. Whereas the guys in The Departed, man, they had to code switch. They had to, you know, rely on. I mean, the dude is method. Okay, it's this, Marcus. It's an actor that has to sit through 4 hours of makeup every day. Terrific. Or the one that I mean, that is commitment. I ain't knocking that. But then doesn't really have to worry about the craft of forming the character. The makeup speaks for itself. Whereas the other guy's a method actor, and like, okay, I'm playing the part of an oil rig guy. I'm gonna go live on an oil rig for a year and learn the job and learn how they talk and become the oil rig worker. That's what the guys in The Departed were. It's like, okay, you could code switch between the rich neighborhood and the Irish projects. Cool. Go to prison for a little while. Get a rap sheet, and we'll make something of you. That is commitment to craft, baby.
0: Okay. Okay. So you went Departed for the first undercover.
1: Yes. It's going to be tough to beat that, too. Because that guy, in the end, he fooled the boss.
0: The Departed or Donnie Brasco?
1: Donnie Brasco is good, but no, I'm staying with The Departed.
0: Donnie Brasco fooled Al Pacino. Mickey, are you sure?
1: Hey, he did. But Leonardo.
0: He had everybody fooled.
1: Leonardo DiCaprio fooled Frank Costello. He got all of. He got all the paperwork sent to him. That was the one guy Frank Costello trusted, and it was the rat. And Matt Damon fooled pretty much everybody except Dingham in the police department. Donnie Brasco did pull one over on Al Pacino. Okay, that's fair. That's fair. But both those guys.
0: Okay. Okay.
1: Matt Damon was the Scottie Pippen of deception. He just happened to meet the Michael Jordan in Leonardo DiCaprio.
0: The Departed or Keanu Reeves?
1: Point Break. Yeah. Oh. Oh, that's tough.
0: For people that don't know, Keanu Reeves, ex-football player turned FBI agent.
1: You played
0: became
1: football
0: a surfer. Became a surfer to get in with the bank robbery crew.
1: Again, commitment to craft. He becomes a surfer. Isn't there like a parachute scene in that movie too? It's been a while since I've seen it.
0: He doesn't have a parachute, and he jumps out and catches the dude in the air and made him pull the string. So he jumped out that plane blindly without a parachute and said, "No, I'm going to catch up to him, beat him up, then pull his parachute."
1: It is pretty badass.
0: If you haven't seen, look, spoiler alert, it's 1991, y'all.
1: Yeah, I was going to say.
0: Spoiler alert. Yeah, you'll be fine. Point Break with Keanu Reeves, young Keanu Reeves. Great movie. Check it out if you just looking for
1: who's the other
0: ass movies.
1: Who's the other guy in there?
0: Nick Nolte.
1: No.
0: What's his name? Dalton. Dalton from Roadhouse.
1: Patrick Swayze.
0: Yeah.
1: But no. Wasn't oh my god, he voiced somebody in Archer. He's got a very distinctive voice. Wasn't he in that too?
0: They had a crazy cast.
1: Yeah, it was oh my god, it's gonna drive me nuts.
0: So you still going Departed?
1: I don't know, that parachute scene is swaying me, man. Alright, on one hand, like infiltrating the mob and seeing people get killed a ton is way scarier than having to learn how to surf. But jumping out of a freaking plane without a parachute to bring the case home. Yeah, I'm gonna stay Departed, but that's tough.
0: But I'll say this: they threw the female element into it, in Point Break as well. So he was trying to save her.
1: Yeah, that's a good point. Gary Busey was in that as well. The texter says it's not who I'm thinking of, but yeah.
0: I'm staying
1: with the Departed, but that one was closer. That one, okay. The last game was like 14 points. This is 10. If these are football teams. Yeah, like they narrowed the gap a little bit. Actually, it might just be a touchdown. It's only a touchdown. They narrowed the gap significantly. But yeah, still Departed. Departed is still winning.
0: Okay. Down to the last. The Departed or the Cop from Reservoir Dogs.
1: Oh, God. I gotta go Reservoir Dogs. Yeah.
0: He was shot.
1: That's what I'm saying.
0: He was shot.
1: Yeah, I'm going Reservoir Dogs. I'm trying to remember. It's been a long time. I have not seen Reservoir Dogs since I was in college.
0: I was trying to be careful about asking you that question.
1: Yeah, that movie's a little fuzzy.
0: I just saw
1: The Departed like a month ago, so that one it's a little fresh in my head.
0: Okay, Reservoir Dogs. Quick rundown: he infiltrated a heist team, right?
1: Yeah,
0: and he ends up getting shot, right? But he's a cop, you know what I'm saying? But he can't say, call the police to get me to an ambulance, whatever. So now everybody's kind of arguing over it. It was because it was a botched robbery, basically. And he's shot, and then he finds out that another dude is a cop, and they're both trying to keep the secret that we're both cops. He's like, I know who you are, and then the cop friend starts getting let's just see. The other cop was getting heavily, intensely persuaded to talk.
1: Oh, yeah. one of the most iconic scenes. What's that? What's the song that's playing?
0: Oh, God. Okay,
1: stuck so in the middle with you. Yeah.
0: You do like, remember. So, okay.
1: Yeah.
0: Okay.
1: He cuts the dude's ear off. Yeah. Oh, God. Yeah,
0: I didn't even want to say it out loud. Yeah, but he was being heavily persuaded to say what he knows. Okay. Reservoir Dogs.
1: Yeah, dude.
0: Departed.
1: No, it's Reservoir Dogs. Well, which one is it? He's Mr. He's not Pink. He's not White.
0: See, I don't remember which one. Which are the names?
1: But
0: I remember your boy complained about being Mr. Pink.
1: Yeah, Buscemi. Yeah, like, Steve Buscemi. Yeah, why do I have to be Mr. Pink?
0: Yeah.
1: But yeah, he also doesn't tip. I don't like that. Yeah. When I watch that.
0: Oh, yeah, I forgot.
1: He's against tipping, and everyone's like, what's your problem, dude? Like, Mr. I can't remember what color he was, the undercover cop, but it's. Doesn't one of the guys, like, go to bat for him because he got shot?
0: What a great. Yeah. Like, what a great idea, too. Like, what can I
1: Mr. White, I think. I think it's Mr. White. Those are the only two I remember.
0: Everybody wants to be. He lives. He said everybody wants to be Mr. Black, and nobody wants to back down. And then now he's like, "So now I'm giving you the names." Sorry, I'm not playing this game. What a great idea, too. Just I don't want to know your name. You don't want to know mine. Hey, he's like, "Don't tell me your name." He's like, "I ain't gonna tell you mine." So there can be good co-defendants. Nobody knows each other's name.
1: Yeah. Right. Exactly.
0: So what
1: name would you want? Mr. Periwinkle.
0: If we were doing colors.
1: You, me, and Steve. What? You, me, Steve, and we'll throw in Creighton and blank. What's everybody's color?
0: We'd all be fighting over colors. We'd be fighting. We're all too we're all too full of ourselves not to fight over colors.
1: Yeah. Steve would make sure I'm Mr. Rainbow. We already know that. Yeah, I'd be like... Well, hey guys, can I be Mr. Mr. Rainbow or Mr. Blue? I'd try to be Mr. Green, and he'd be like, "No, really you're Mr. Blue," and I'm like, "I don't want to be Mr. Blue." You're like, "Oh, you're Mr. Rainbow."
0: All
1: right,
0: then all of us would be fighting over Mr. Red.
1: Mr. Red, Blank would be Mr. White, obviously, because he's a.

0: I mean, I think that'll be a nice addition. I don't think it's going to be a 20-point game. They're going to be at home. But I still think the Ville, I mean, the Trez was the best player on the court. I mean, that's the thing. I love Steve, and I believe in Steve. I believe in all those guys. But at the end of the day, I mean, you had a cheat code on the court. I mean, what do you have, 35 points, 14 and 16 shooting? I mean, Trez was far and away the best player on the court, and he's probably going to be the same.
1: Played too much basketball. Is he wearing down?
0: No, no. I was actually talking about this with Strebel and Janky yesterday because I was actually thinking about it. I was like, how many more years, with respect to these guys, how many more years do they have in the tank to do the TBT? And I was saying, I think Russ has a couple more in him before maybe he just completely sits back and is part of the staff or something.
1: I thought last year was the last for all of them, so I don't want to bet.
0: No, I don't either. I mean, I was impressed. I was like, man, yeah, these guys still got a little bounce in their step. They're in good shape. They're looking good out there. I would say I think Russ has another year or two before he might decide, like, hey, I'm not playing at a level I want to play at.
1: They have far surpassed what I thought they could do.
0: So I'm so impressed, and I'm going to be very sad when they decide to sit out because these are the guys that were playing when I was in college. So, you know, they're near and dear to my heart. But I would say I think Trez has maybe three or four in him. I think Russ has maybe two, and Trez has three or four. Knock wood. I don't want to jinx anything.
1: Kudos for those guys to get in serious shape. I do want to say I do appreciate them. Like I said, the lineup we put together, the conditioning they're in, I'm still proud of TBT guys. Like I said, who knows if the TBT run ends tonight, but it's good fun at end of July. Get ready for it. All right, Steve. Good luck. As always, 8150-939 is always the number. 3831-939 is always the text line. YouTube channel is normally made for the deal. It does work for me with 99 Bell.

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3: If Aaron Donald's back,
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2: Today's guests: Big Three basketball star Montrezl Harrell, fantasy football analyst Matthew Berry, WWE superstar Tiffany Stratton. And now, sitting in for Rich, it's O'Shea Jackson Jr.

0: Gentlemen, I am film and television's O'Shea Jackson Jr. It's great to see you guys. And to the listeners, that smooth molasses in your ear is me once again. That's right. Filling in for Rich. As you know, the crew's here. Chris Brockman. As
1: what up,
0: Brockman
1: Jay?
0: As ever.
1: How you doing, buddy?
0: Doing great, man. Also, the biggest connection of L.A. and New York since my dad teamed up with the Bomb Squad, Michael Del Tufo, bro.
2: Jay, I love you, bro.
0: Del Tufo. 2028, bro. I'm telling you.
3: Like that?
4: Are we doing this today?
0: I'm telling you, man. Yes.
3: 2028.
0: And, of course, the greatest tag team partner in the world, my man TJ Jefferson over there.
3: Hey, yo.
0: Yes, sir.
3: What's up, peoples?
0: It will be complete nonsense today, so make sure that you guys call in 844-204-RICH. 844-204-RICH is going to be taking calls. I'm going to be talking about whatever I want, which is dangerous around here. So, how you guys doing,
4: work
0: man? Been some wild stuff has happened since I've been gone.
1: You know, and you were just here like a week ago.
3: Yeah, so
1: you know
0: what I mean? Was it a week?
3: Yeah,
0: who
3: it was
0: knows?
3: Wednesday.
1: It was last Wednesday.
0: Either way, LeBron still has a picture too.
2: I know
3: that part.
2: What's going on?
0: Yeah, he's trying to join the Avengers. Also, the Avengers.
1: We're going to talk about Avengers.
0: Yeah,
1: we're going to talk about that Doomsday trailer today.
0: I don't understand. People on the internet, I don't listen to them anymore. I'm excited.
1: You're out in those internet streets, though.
0: Yeah, I it is a treacherous place, the internet. But I find myself at home there. Born in 1991, bro. That's when the internet started popping off. So,
3: it really.
0: When were y'all born?
1: 1980.
3: Internet did not start popping off in 91. It was later.
2: We're lucky we had phones when I was born.
1: like actual
3: landlines.
2: Like landlines.
1: Like actual phones.
2: Forget the internet.
0: Listen, landlines, bro, shout out to my parents. They still have their landline. You know, a little home phone number.
3: You might as well. You never know if the tower goes down.
0: You know
3: what I mean? Exactly. And I got to intercom you from the kitchen to whatever room you're in.
0: That's that baller talk, TJ. That's what I love to hear. But, I mean, let's get into it. Can we get into the Avengers?
1: Let's do it.
0: Can we talk about this? Doomsday, the trailer comes out, and it is what I needed to see. You know, it's an all-star game. If you've been following Marvel, you see all the characters that you know you just started falling in love with. Hints of the X-Men. Can't wait to see what either they messed that up or it goes right. And Steve Rogers.
1: Steve Rogers makes an appearance in the trailer for Doomsday.
0: And you seem puzzled by that.
1: Well, I pointed this out this morning in the pre-show. Someone I was scrolling, and they had a side-by-side of what Steve Rogers we've come to know him to look like and what he appears to look like at the end of the Doomsday trailer. And that doesn't look like the same person, Shay.
0: Not my Steve Rogers.
1: So what's going on with Steve Rogers?
0: Listen, they introduced the idea of these variants, so we just don't really know. On top of the next Avengers is going to be Secret Wars. What does that even mean? You know, like there's a number of questions added, but yeah, it doesn't, that smirk, once he caught the hammer, it doesn't make me feel comfortable. It makes me feel like he's evil.
1: And correct me if I'm wrong, you're a bigger
0: nerd.
1: I use nerd lovingly.
3: Hey, pal.
0: Nerd is a good one.
1: You're a bigger nerd here than I am. Isn't Thor the only one allowed to hold the hammer?
0: No. If you are worthy.
3: You have to be worthy.
0: Yes, you can hold it. Pause.
3: But so far, there's only been like two people that I can think of that.
0: Who's that?
3: Well, one was Cap.
0: Yep.
3: Wasn't one his sister?
0: Oh, Thor's sister.
3: Yeah.
0: Ella. Yeah. But, you know, she was worthy in a sense of like she's just so powerful.
3: Yeah, there was
0: it didn't even matter.
1: Okay.
0: There's a third one that they showed. Vision. Vision also
3: did.
0: Held
3: That's
0: it
3: right.
0: In the films. So, yeah, it doesn't necessarily mean that you're pure of heart.
1: Okay.
0: So it can definitely be an evil Cap. Now, where my mind goes, I think it's going to be evil versions of a lot of people. I think there's going to be a lot of deceit happening because there's no way in the world they're going to see Robert Downey Jr. and not think, oh, that's Tony. Is that not Tony?
3: Right.
0: Am I tripping? Like, there's no way you see his face and it's just like, oh, yeah, that's Doom. So we're in the Insta era of everything.
1: Yeah.
0: Nobody likes to wait and see. It doesn't really make good radio to be like, let's wait and see. But That's what I think so far.
1: Instant reactions to the Doomsday Chorus. Doomsday comes out, what, end of the year, December, something like that, right?
0: I forgot the number. I was so excited, I just hit retweet. Disney?
1: Speaking of waiting and seeing, support. Like you said earlier, you were here last Wednesday, and we were talking about LeBron because he mentioned us in his Instagram story and the 22 crying emojis.
0: Us is strong. Us is crazy.
1: Well, TJ and I were in the story. Video.
0: That was about you.
1: Del Tufo got mentioned in the article, and he wasn't even here that day.
0: Come on, he's a national treasure.
2: Thank you, O'Shea.
0: Why do they mention Del Tufo?
1: It's now 7 days later, and still no team for LeBron James,
0: right.
1: And it's still the same usual suspects that we are out there in terms of possible landing spots. Miami, Cleveland. He's at the Philly airport the other day, TJ. Golden State has curiously been kind of left out of any conversation, which makes me think they're still in the mix. Maybe they're keeping that off to the side as kind of an okey-doke. You're in the streets. Are you hearing anything? Rich Paul said nobody knows nothing. So are you buying that? Is that accurate? Or do people know things?
0: People know things. For sure. Simply because, like, Rich Paul says that nobody knows anything. But then there's also reports of LeBron saying that, oh, well, if you've been paying attention, I've already pretty much told everybody where I want to go. But if that's the case, then just go there. Like, it's, you know, and
1: hold up.
0: Also, I just don't think he wants to see the Laker crowd more than once. You know, throughout the season, like being in the Western Conference, especially as hot as it is right now, like you want to go out east. I think the funniest joke of all time, which I know won't happen. So calm down, TJ, because I see the fangs coming out and I don't like it.
4: At this point, I don't know what you're
0: saying. The funniest thing in the world would be if you just signed with the Lakers. If he was just like, did all of this, waited for us to get on roster real nice, and was like, oh, I'll take the minimum.
4: Don't feel like moving. I saw a tweet that nobody liked for whatever reason on Twitter, and the guy said the same thing. He goes, what?
0: It'd be hilarious.
4: Like, can he just go back to the Lakers?
0: Yeah.
4: And I was like, oh, well, yeah. I mean,
0: because, like, I look at the things that have been said of, like, you know, it was disrespectful to ask him to take less. And then all of a sudden, it was like, you know, he's willing to take the minimum. And then, like, oh, man. Yeah, the Lakers really shunned him when they made him third option. And then a report comes, he's willing to take whatever role is needed of him. So, like, a bunch of that leads to, well, then why won't you just go to the Lakers then? It's like, if this is your way of thinking, why wouldn't you just go back to the Lakers? I know this is a Laker fan pipe dream right now, but it makes a lot of sense. It would make a lot of sense. I know. Poor Richard Jefferson. This talk drives him crazy. It drives him so crazy.
1: Why are you probably beefing growing with Richard hair Jefferson, to pull out. Man? Why are you beefing with him?
0: Because he, first of all, after I was here on the Rich Eisen show, he left a comment on the Rich Eisen page like, they love you when they don't have you or whatever that was.
1: Yeah.
0: When I was speaking nothing but positive about LeBron since he's been here. So, and then he says the whole thing about the Lakers. It's going to be interesting the next 5 years.
1: Right.
0: And I'm glad he's effing out of L.A. What's going to happen the next 5 years that hasn't already happened in the previous 5 years, bro? You're just being mean to L.A. And I can't handle it. So I got to get you back. Yeah, man. And my man DeMarcus Cousins talking about, oh, Luka, man. You know, those Laker fans, they'll turn on you if you don't deliver. Sorry. Yeah, I'm going to boo you if you give me something to boo. We can't just like – and DeMarcus didn't go too crazy. Plus, DeMarcus, wear your ring more, baby. Wear that 2020 a little bit more, baby. But, yeah, he didn't go too crazy, so I'm not going to go too crazy. But, like, yeah, if you don't deliver, fans boo. This isn't Sacramento. Like, that's just, like, how things got to go.
1: Yeah.
0: We're the Lakers, man. You know, I'm never going to – say we're not going to be all right. I begged for Andrew Gowlock minutes, man. You know, Kendall Marshall was like the greatest thing ever for like a good couple of months. I was behind Xavier Henry, baby. Xavier Henry is going to change the game.
4: You're wrong about it.
0: I was cheering like he was the face of the franchise going into Christmas games. So like me having Luka Doncic, you think I'm just going to jump ship right now? Nah.
1: I think it's kind of interesting, too. You've seen all the former players on all the random player podcasts, and they're all predicting different teams. Channing Frye is saying Cavs. PJ Tucker is saying Warriors. And then you got the Heat social team. Man, somebody's key card didn't work this morning.
0: Wow.
1: They accidentally publish a YouTube video of a LeBron James introductory press conference for the 27th. And then that quickly gets deleted or taken down. What is going on here?
0: Oh, that's
1: do you
0: terrible.
1: Think this is an indication of Miami? What would you do? Where are you leaning? What are you thinking?
0: Now, I will say, after that dropped, all of a sudden the Cavs jump up to the number one odds favorites. So, like, are you really? That would drive me crazy if that was the reason why he didn't sign with a team. Like, you want to go there. That's where you want to be. And they jump the gun a little early and delete it.
1: Yeah, exactly.
0: And so you're like, you know what? I'm out of here. Every positive thing I thought about you, I'm going to go to Cleveland now. I've always thought he was going to end up in Cleveland. That roster, like, they, you know, they didn't win a game against the Knicks. But it's definitely, like, where his storybook should close. I think he's going to go up to 25 years. We're all going to celebrate the 25th anniversary of Bron, which is insane. That's crazy.
1: Crazy.
0: Like, the marketing alone, he's not going to stop at 24 seasons.
1: No.
0: 25th anniversary of Bron, Nike alone is drooling more than what the NBA is. So it's just too much money to be made in that. It's too glorious. I can't picture somebody of his magnitude getting to 25 years again. So, yeah, I think that's where it's going to be. I think Cleveland is, you know, the beginning of the book, end of the book, bam.
1: So Rich Paul has made it seem, we played the clips yesterday with Max Kellerman on their podcast. Rich Paul has made it seem like LeBron still really doesn't know what he wants to do. Are you buying that? Do you think that he's known for a month? Do you think this is all for the ego? And so shows like us and everyone else will just keep talking about it and talking about it?
0: Yes to all of it. I think he knew where he wanted to go. It's like when you go to a restaurant and, like, you know what you want to order, but you're still reading the menu. You know what you want. But, like, on the offbeat chance that I'm like, oh, you know, read an ingredient that you want to try, bam. I think he's known where he wants to go. There's been movements and things like that to maybe entice him. But, like, you know where you want to end up, man. You know where you set your mind and yeah. – Now, like, there's all types of reports of, like, yeah, the only reason why I went to L.A. is because Savannah wanted to live there. Even though you put out a whole front page in the L.A. Times talking about the lore of the Lakers and yada, yada, yada. And now, he's talking about what his daughter wants. And so he knows where he wants to go. It's just if anybody can take him from that.
4: So speaking of
0: stay home.
4: Speaking of the restaurant thing, you and I know this very well. The last time we went to lunch, we went to a spot. We both were going to get different things.
0: Yeah.
4: And then the waitress pointed out, Chris and Mike, there was a menu on the item that said Royale with cheese. Neither one of us was going to get a burger, and we both looked at each other and was like, all right, back.
0: Yeah,
4: we got to get the Royale with cheese, you know? So
0: sounds too good.
4: So your mind, you can be swayed.
0: Yeah, you can be swayed. And so, like, you know, that's why he's giving himself as much time as possible. We might not know where LeBron James is going to end up until the first tip-off of the NBA season.
4: We better know before that.
1: But it's crazy. Adam Silver is like, dude, make a decision because we need to finish the schedule.
4: But that's also
0: Adam, that's
4: them.
0: Enough out of you,
4: they
0: bro.
4: Can't,
0: I'm LeBron James. How dare you?
4: The league cannot allow one player to hold that up. I'm sorry. It's LeBron James.
1: I think.
4: But it's like Rich said yesterday. You see the teams that are being discussed, right?
1: Yeah.
4: Put those teams in Christmas Day.
1: Right.
4: That's all they want anyway, yeah, right? Yeah, so sure. Put them all on Christmas Day. He's going to sign with one of these four, apparently. You kind of have an idea where he's going. Put those in the big money market, I guess, day games. And
0: oh, the NBA is like, hey, LeBron, do us a solid. I don't care, man. You know, y'all, what you going to do if I don't?
1: You know what I think?
4: What I'm saying. Like,
1: that's what I think.
4: Do your business.
1: At this point, obviously, you guys, massive wrestling people, no contest wrestling, huge hit. Woo. I've been a fan for a long time. I'm kind of back in the mix with Cage. He should do, you know what, at Royal Rumble, there's always like a couple of people who are kind of surprise entrants. All of a sudden, the music hits. You're like, whoa! LeBron should honestly at this point wait until opening night, don't announce, and he just shows up at the arena wherever he is going to play for that. You don't even know which team he's going to play for, because if it's opening night and say it's Warriors Heat opening night and LeBron just walks out, what robe he's taken off and what jersey he's going to be wearing.
0: Hey, do it. If you're going all out, do it. It would be just a moment in NBA history. Just like if you came back to the Lakers. It'd be your greatest heist ever. They would hate you. They're
4: going to hate him for
0: whatever. Would have to implode on itself because of how mean your homeless fans have been to us Laker fans. It would be hilarious. By the way, all you LeBron fans, I just follow LeBron. You're still homeless. What's that like? I couldn't imagine. The Lakers. Sorry. You know I got to let my internet beefs come here.
1: Of course.
4: You don't have to, is what.
0: I don't.
4: We don't. That's not how. We don't swim in those waters, as Rich says. But, you know, I get
0: start
4: it.
0: Foaming at the mouth.
4: You know.
0: All right, guys.
1: Let's do it. Let's
0: the have voice it. In my head is told
4: it's
0: me.
4: No time Lakers.
0: Going to break. We have a good show for you guys. We got Montrez Harrell.
1: Yeah.
0: We got Tiffany Stratton coming on. And Matthew Berry to talk them fantasy news.
5: Tiffy time.
4: Montrez had a huge game on Sunday for the Big Three.
0: Huge. Record setting. We were going to talk to him.
4: For Coach Dr. J.
0: But we'll be right back.
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0: We are talking to Montrezl Harrell of the Big Three right now after his record-setting night in Chicago. But the Chicago Triplets, who Montrezl plays for, they're coached by Dr. J, Julius Erving, who our trophy is named after. Last year, coming so close to finally getting that trophy with his name on it. This year, you guys are undefeated. You guys are going in strong, top team in the league. How much of the effort you guys have put in is for Doc to finally get the trophy with his name on it?
1: All of it, honestly, because like you said, we was in that position last year and came very close on actually hoisting up that trophy. A couple of plays would have won our way. We would have won it. But honestly, we're locked in as a group, as a collective group, because we have guys back who not only was a part of that run, you know, but help us get there in Amir and myself in their body bag. And we kind of know like what we wanted to do this upcoming season, which we want to make sure that, you know, it turns with a different ending this year. And I think with talking with Doc, talking with Amir, who all was, you know, vocal parts and actually putting our team together, man, I think we did a great job, man. And, you know, it's actually showing, you know, scouting and everything that we did to actually put this team together is paying off.
0: Now, you not only set the single game record, but you were able to do it in Chicago in front of the home crowd. Timing couldn't be better. What did that mean to you to be able to do that in Chicago? And as you go into Detroit now against the Detroit Amps, how excited are you to keep that crowd quiet?
1: I mean, honestly, with you, like I said, I don't never really go into a game predetermined on how I'm going to play or how things are going to actually go, man. I just come into the game with the right mindset and playing the right way and respecting the game and respecting the basketball guys. Like, I'm real big on superstition, man, so that's one of the things that I actually constantly do. So, you know, it was just a blessing that everything was happening to fall. It was one of them days for me, man. I'm not even going to lie to you. And honestly, it was just one of those things where I just wanted to come in and make sure I continue to keep being better for my team, but actually keeping us in position to, you know, move further and further up that ladder, man, to the point where nobody's going to be able to stop us when it's time to, you know, play for that trophy that we were so close to having last year. But really, man, like I said, I'm an added, you know, credit to the team that we already have, man. These guys have played three tough-nosed games without me, man, and we're still able to come out with wins in it. So, like I said, it just goes back to the testament to Doc and Amir of all the studying and all the conversation that we had, because I think, man, we started talking maybe like a week and a half right after we lost that, you know, championship down in Orlando, man, how we wanted to come back as a team, what we wanted to bring back as a team, who we wanted to bring back, who we wanted to go after, man. And really, I think we did a great job. As far as Detroit, it's a little bit different for me. I'm not even going to lie to you, man. I don't want to give Nas any type of confidence, any type of you know, hope, honestly, man, because he did play for us last year. He's going to come into that game with a lot of chip on his shoulder and something to prove. But at the same time, man, we're not really focused on that, but at the same time, we're not going to give him that grace or give him that sigh of relief, man, because he's also on the team that hasn't really, you know, came out with a win, man, that we don't expect it to happen tomorrow.
0: Talking about Nasir Core, who's made quite a name for himself around these internet streets. Now, I heard you say superstitious. What, you got any pregame superstitions that you do, you know, or pair of shoes?
1: I do it in game. Yeah. I do it in game. It's actually crazy that you said shoes, man. Every game, the shoes that I wear that game, I don't wear in any other game, no matter how good I play. So the shoes that I had on in that game where I just scored 42, y'all won't see them shoes ever again. And then I wear two pair of shoes, man. I wear a first half pair of shoes and a second half pair of shoes. And I've been doing that my whole basketball career, definitely throughout the NBA, man. So you feel me, 82 games times two, you do the math. So that's just the regular season and then not counting the playoffs. So, yeah, that's one of my biggest superstitions that I still do no matter where I'm playing basketball. Like, I still do that to this day. And I played in Australia, China, and Puerto Rico, and I have.
0: You don't, so you wear two different shoes per game, and you never wear them again?
1: Not in that season. If I wear them again, it'll be the next season. Like, okay. But for that season right there.
2: Wow.
1: that season right there, I do not wear them no more. So whether I give them away or they just get thrown in the vault in the closet with the rest of the ones that have been used in that season, they don't get used again until the next season.
0: All right, my man TJ Jefferson brought up a great question. What size you wear, man? What size?
1: 13, 14.
0: Okay, we're going to have to talk.
2: I'm a 13.
1: I got some gems, man. I got some gems, I'm telling you. Like, and they literally, like, don't got no scuffs on them. You'll never even know how to play basketball in them, honestly, man. Like, it's, wow.
2: You never know you put 42 in them.
1: You would never know. You would never know.
0: Now, I brought up my man TJ Jefferson. You know, that is my tag team partner on the No Contest Wrestling Podcast. And me and you have been talking for a while about you getting on that pod. We're going to get you on our pod. But, I mean, I got you here now. I would be remiss not to ask him some wrestling.
2: Right.
0: A little bit.
1: Right.
0: So, SummerSlam coming up, man.
1: Mm-hmm.
0: SummerSlam coming up. What are you, you know, is there anything you excited to see? I mean, who was your favorite? Who got you into wrestling? Let us know about, you know, where your head's at right now.
1: I mean, I've been in the wrestling for a long time, man. When it was called the WWF, man. So literally, I've been in wrestling for a long time. My favorite wrestlers, I got a handful, would definitely be Stone Cold, Rey Mysterio, the Hardy Boys.
0: Mm-hmm. Yep.
1: And I'm a huge fan of I was like Shawn Michaels, man. It's the song, man. It's the walk-up song. It's the walk-up song, man. And then his segments, I think his segments and Stone Cold were some of the best segments when it came. You got to remember when Shawn Michaels had that episode where he was running around. He was just sweet chin music and everybody saw it. Sweet chin music. Randy Orton as well. Randy Orton as well, because he had one of those where he went around RKO on everybody.
0: Yeah, right.
1: I got a handful of guys, man, that I love wrestling, man. My kids have gotten into it, man. I've literally planned to take them to a show. I've been to a couple shows with, wrestling events coming and being in NBA arenas and stuff like that. So I've been to a good number of shows, man. But really, man, I'm looking to see kind of what unfolds in the Bloodline story. I think that's one of the best stories in wrestling that they could have. I'm always gonna show respect to the OTC, man, and not just the OTC. It's just the way that it is, man. I'm not even gonna lie.
0: It's the way that it is.
1: I have my own Ulafala at the house, man, that I ordered and have around my streaming. You feel me? So yeah. I did a couple of streams where I wore my Ulafala, but yeah, I'm a Roman Reigns guy, man. Not saying that it takes anything away from Seth. But I'm not a fan of what Seth and how he preaches of his whole visionary thing, and then you turn around and do the exact same thing of what you so-called hate Roman Reigns for doing.
0: Dude,
1: like you built a secondary bloodline with Braun Breaker,
0: and Bronson Reed,
1: and then when you got hurt, they just had to kind of keep it going, and they kind of X'd you out when you got hurt. So that's kind of like the whole vision thing. But you claim you're the visionary. I'm not a fan of it. I would have been way better excited with Seth living and dying on that whole Seth Rollins, he's gonna burn it down. Then you did the whole thing, and you took the wise man. Like you basically redid a Bloodline 2.0 in a Seth Rollins fashion, basically.
0: Ooh, he preaching right now. That's what I'm a wrestler fan, bro. My man TJ be on my head, man. But TJ, man, you got to acknowledge our tribal chief, bro.
1: Yeah. Put your fingers up, man. Put the ones up, bro. It's okay.
0: Yeah.
1: It's okay. There's no need to be mad, bro. Like, you got to think, man, this man carried the WWE for how many years, bro? And I don't care what way you try to say it. If he had the Bloodline, he had the Usos. Bro, everybody in that fashion of the Bloodline had gold around their waist. Yeah. Roman Reigns had double gold championships in the world championship, the world heavyweight championship, and then the Usos had double tag team championship. Bro, that was when wrestling was one of the sweetest times it could have been. Call it what you want. I don't care. That,
0: Trez,
1: the stories that they told, the stories that they told with the Bloodline Fashion, bro, is still one of the best that they're still trying to, they're still telling it to this day. Like, it's still being told to this day.
0: I'm booking him, TJ. I'm booking him, man. We can talk wrestling, bro.
1: I'm telling you, I'm a wrestling fan, bro. We can talk some wrestling.
0: Absolutely, man. Now we definitely gonna get you booked for no contest now, dude. Because me and you gonna go off. But the
1: We need to set one where I come to. I'm trying to come up there. Like we gonna actually rap,
0: hey,
1: you know, like that.
0: You want in studio?
1: Let's skip the video one. This the video one right here. You feel me? Clip this one up. Like, nah, I need to be in the studio so we can actually rap.
0: All right. So next time you in LA, we'll set it up, man.
1: Just tell me when you need me in there, bro. I get out there
0: now. You know, L.A., you know, you're known around these L.A. streets, one of the rare Clipper and Lakers out here. And you spent some time with LeBron. You got any type of mindset where you feel like he's going to end up? Because right now, you know, that's the story all over the place is where is he going? I'm saying you should just come back home and it'll be the heist of the century. You know, just come back to the Lakers. But it's probably not going to happen. You have any feeling of where you think he's going to end up?
1: Feeling wise, that truthfully, he's definitely not going back to the Lakers. Where Bron at, I feel, and everybody has their opinion, but I feel like he's later on in this stage in his career to the point he's not at the where he's trying to lead a younger team. He's trying to be the whole face of a team. You feel me? Is he still going to be a part of the face of the team? Yes. But as far as being the face of the team, I think he understands that, you feel me? Like, he already had that era. He is that era and already have surpassed that era. He just played, what, 2 seasons with his son, bro. So, like, he's past that era now. Me, I feel like he's going to go to one of these championship contender team, conversation teams, and that's damn near anybody you can kind of look at and that was in the playoffs this year. Mm-hmm. But if we being quite honestly, I would say it'll probably be somewhere like a Philly, a Golden State, or the one that I said that people aren't really thinking about will probably be Houston, bro. And the reason why I say Houston is you look at Houston's team, bro. They definitely have younger talent. They still got pieces there. Fred VanVleet didn't get to play like that with KD this year. They have a big man and Alpha said going and stuff like that, which if you look at all the past, you feel me, year, the 2 years, Bron had, they've been saying, we need a big man. He's got to play big. He's got to play the four. Like, he needs a true big, like, somebody. He don't have to get down there and bang and this, that, and the third. Like, they have that in Houston, you feel me? Even with Afrasengun and them bringing back Clint. Like, he has multiple bigs that, you feel me, he understands that he can play, go downhill, and be able to throw that same lob, too. So, me, myself, I think Houston is definitely a sleeper option for him. But, honestly, I think he goes and probably ends up in a space like Golden State, which is literally has its accommodation and is asked for winning and stuff like that, and its accomplishments. And then Philly is one of those spots where you have a dominant center in Joel Embiid, you have a wing that's all-star caliber in Jaylen Brown, and then you also have young pieces in the VJ Edgecombe and the Tyrese Maxey. You feel me? It's just about what they will have bench-wise. But, I mean, that's a hell of a starting group to be able to position yourself with. So
0: that Houston is interesting. They still got Steven Adams. Did they get Steven Adams? And I feel like he was hurt last year.
1: Steven Adams did come back in the trade and stuff like that. But the only thing with Steven Adams, I don't know if he's up for contract. That's the only thing about it. Like, one or two of those guys, I think, are up for contract. I don't know if it's Steven Adams or Clint.
0: Yeah,
1: just one of those two.
0: Their major problem, you know, against us when we knocked them out of the playoffs, TJ, against us was that, you know, they didn't have VanVleet. You know, they were kind of running into issues with having a ball handler, somebody who could distribute. And so that's not, you know, that wouldn't be bad. That's not a bad dark horse, man. But, you know, since I'm hosting, it's all about Laker propaganda, baby. So who cares? Am I right, everybody? Right. I'm the only Laker fan here. Am I right, everybody?
2: Yeah, we don't care. Trez, let me ask you this, Trez, as a Clippers fan, bro. I loved your time with the Clippers, especially that 1920 season when you won Sixth Man of the Year. We always talk about the bubble season. You know, you guys went down there. There was high hopes for the Clippers, end up losing to the Nuggets. But from your own personal point of view, man, what was it like playing in the bubble when all that went down?
1: I mean, honestly, I should never have went back to the bubble. And people don't understand, like, a lot happened to our team in that bubble instance before we even went into it. You got to think the season stopped for, like, a whole month before we even went into the bubble, before they talked about throwing the bubble. And then throughout that bubble, like, multiple of our team, like, we took losses, you feel me? Like, Pat Bev ended up losing somebody who was close to him and a coach and mentor. Lou ended up losing his manager and a coach and close personal mentor as well. And then I lost my grandmother, brother. So I had left the bubble, and I wasn't there for all those warm-up games that they played in the bubble. Like, people don't understand, I didn't play in any of those games. When I came back, my first game, my first me playing or anything was us in the playoff series. Like, I didn't get any warm-up games. I didn't get any of that, bro. And to be quite frank and honest with you, I never shouldn't have came back because I wasn't mentally where I needed to be in order to help the team. But at the same time, the team was calling me. Doc was calling me. They wanted me to come back because, you know, they knew what I helped the team do, what I brought to the team and stuff like that with my energy and the way I played. But mentally, I wasn't able to fulfill that because I wasn't there mentally, bro. I just lost my grandmother, and in the aspect of like that, of how I lost her, I wasn't able to say goodbye. You know, she slipped into a coma, and I wasn't able to say my goodbye. It's something that I still struggle with to this day. I have my time where, you feel me, I hit my highs and my lows, but you feel me, that it completely took something away from me that I wasn't able to send off the right way, brother. So I shouldn't have been there either, bro. So that bubble year was, it was hell for a lot of us, bro. Even to the point of them getting it set up and us going into the bubble and actually playing, bro. Like, it took a lot you feel me, going to make that happen. I mean, everybody had different things they was going to, but I know personally from our team, we took a lot of losses, brother. It was a lot of people that mentally was dealing with so much off the court. It was nothing about on the court. It was more so off the court that we was trying to, you know, shift over and actually change it to, all right, now we're playing basketball. Like, that was just tough to do.
2: I understand.
0: Yeah, I mean, I've lost two family members that I wasn't able to say goodbye to because of that time of once they go into the hospital, there's really no...
1: Not knowing.
0: Because of, you know, the COVID and things like that. And, you know, you just got to get a phone call of, like, they're gone.
2: Yeah.
0: You know, and that is the worst. So I feel you on that. The Lakers and Clippers, if my memory serves me correct, were the two teams that were like, nah, we shouldn't do this. You know, let's fight back against that a little bit. But, you know, majority wins and, you know, we had the bubble. But, yeah, the mental.
1: If Bron said no, that shit was going to be a no. it wasn't about no Lakers and Clippers saying that shit. Like, nah, that nigga Pat Bev got up there and was like, hey, bro, let's just go keep this shit, like, funky and shit like that, bro. Like, if Big Dog ain't playing don't like that, oh, this is out. So, all this meeting and all this what we trying to do right here, bro, like, it's real simple. Like, is he playing or is he not playing? Like, that's what it came down to.
0: As a Laker fan, you know how that went, TJ.
1: Hey, that's right. What it was, man. Hey, because at that point in time, y'all had, that's the one y'all had, Dwight, the Marcus twins. Like, y'all had the people that y'all had. Like, literally, it was on one of them things, bro. Like literally.
0: Yeah, like
1: My bad. Somebody beat them. But it was one of those things where it's like, if y'all wasn't playing, nobody was playing. Mm.
0: You know, I, oh man, you just gave my head is so big right now. The ego trip that I'm gonna be on the rest of the show because of my man Trez. Thank you, Trez, man. You done brought out the tribal chief. You done gave me more ammunition to let this Celtic and this Clipper fan in here know what the business is. And I'm gonna have a good day because of you, brother.
1: Hey, man, I keep it funky, man. I keep it straight 100, man. Whenever you want to interview a real one, bro, just hit me.
0: Absolutely, man. We got I will see you in Detroit because right after this, I'm catching a flight, and I'll be out there. Anybody in the Detroit area that want to check us out, you go to big3.com/tickets. Get your tickets together. If you want to watch us, we will be on Fubo Sports and YouTube. 8 p.m. Eastern is the first game. Trez, bro, I'll see you out in Detroit, brother.
1: Yes, sir. See you there, brother.
0: Absolutely. Montrezl Harrell, everybody. Montrezl Harrell, everybody.
3: That was awesome.
0: Yes, sir. TJ, how you feeling, man?
2: I feel like, I don't know if you're on this Laker thing, which is weird. I'm off of that. But, like, I feel like that's why we got to give these bubble titles more props. People who say that they didn't count. Right then and there, man, you kind of forget. I didn't. When I asked that question, I had known that 6 years ago. Yeah. I'd forgotten all that stuff.
0: Forgot. Yeah.
2: So it was tough, man. It was a tough time. And so you guys won it. You know, I don't want to give you props, but yeah, man, that was just a tough time for everyone, man. And especially when you got to leave your family and go to work, like at least people didn't have to leave. You know, you're stuck at home with your people. And so these guys had to leave families, not see family members.
0: Yeah.
2: So yeah, that bubble time, that was a dark time, man.
0: I would love to get your take, Chris, but we got to go to break. It's hard out here, man.
3: Yeah.
0: I know. I'll talk to you all
3: between the break.
0: We'll be right back with more Rich Eisen Show.
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0: That's a diss to me and the Clippers.
1: Yeah. You've never been to a taping or anything?
0: Mm-mm.
1: Wow.
0: No. I'm rarely in New York. I just figured out New York on this last trip that I took. Like, I figured it out. I get why it's such a good place.
2: Oh. It took you that long? Okay.
0: Yeah, because I could not stand New York. Now, New York, I love you.
1: New York is a great place to visit. In and out.
0: Yeah, in and out. There is no in and out. But, like, yes, it's a good place to visit. Right. I agree.
1: It's like going to Vegas.
3: No, it's not.
0: No.
1: Give me like 30,
0: I'm gonna tell you right now,
1: 36, 48 hours, out.
0: Yeah. Every time I leave New York, I'm like, oh, man, I can't wait to get home. Every time I leave Vegas, I think they should burn this place to the ground.
1: But then you go back.
0: My goodness.
1: But then you go back.
0: Then I go back,
4: They pull you back
0: in. Get on black, baby.
2: If you could physically transplant New York, like pick it up and move it to the West Coast with this weather, it would be the greatest place.
4: Yeah.
0: Yeah, but it would make everybody there lazy. Immediate.
1: Back.
0: New York is always moving.
2: Oh, yeah, that's true.
0: And that's where...
1: That's an East Coast mentality.
0: I figured it out because, like, New York makes you want to keep up. It makes you want to keep up with everybody. And also, all you need is a little bit of charisma, and you can get far in that city. If you just have, like, a little bit of cool factor to make somebody important be like, I like this guy. You can have whatever you want in that city, man. And so I finally figured New York out, and I love you. By the way, shout out to Scar's Pizza. It's my favorite pizza place.
1: Oh.
0: Yeah, beef pepperoni, no pork on the fork. Don't even speak pig Latin.
1: No pork on the fork.
0: Sir.
2: That's a you thing.
0: Yeah, bro. What, swine, my brother?
2: Is pepperoni swine?
0: Yep.
2: Well, sure.
1: I just don't dig on swine, that's all.
0: Yeah, come on now.
2: I'm definitely doing
0: it. Come on now. Can't do it.
1: I mean, I do. I'm quoting Pulp Fiction.
0: Yeah. Oh.
2: We all eat bacon here, so.
0: Yeah?
1: Yeah.
0: A bunch of bacon-eating Laker haters, huh?
2: Pretty much. Yeah.
1: Guilty, Your Honor?
2: Yeah. I resemble that remark. And you make it easy to hate the Lakers.
0: You're welcome.
2: Yeah.
0: Yeah, man.
4: Well, Shea doesn't. He's not a bad Laker fan.
0: What? I'm the greatest.
4: Joking. I mean, but seriously, he's not like a. He's not.
2: 53 minutes of this show will tell you differently.
1: he's passionate.
4: Come on. His team
1: is annoying.
4: Good, and he talks about how good his team is.
0: Yeah, even when they're bad, I talk about how good my team is.
4: Yeah,
2: I mean, that's loyalty. True.
0: Come on, man.
2: The problem with the Lakers, and we all know, is the Lakers are that one team who will always be able to, you know, just rebuild. Like, the fact that
4: people want to play
2: generation after generation, you've somehow managed to get like a generational player from someone else. It's just one of the, it is how it is, man. Like, you guys are the best when it comes to reloading, man.
0: We are the reason why your teams have cheerleaders. That's you know, we're the reason why your arena has a brand name on the outside of it. Got you some money, too.
4: Clubs.
0: Thank goodness for the Lakers.
4: They didn't have no one had a club in their building until. Nah. Yeah,
0: come on, baby.
4: It's like we're putting a club in there.
0: You know,
4: host party,
0: regional sports broadcast, all that. It ain't easy being a Laker fan, but it ain't hard either.
4: It's gonna be hard. You're getting a little harder at this point.
0: Let me pay some bills, man.
1: Wow.
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20: Earlier on the show, Big Three basketball star Montrezl Harrell. Coming up, fantasy football analyst Matthew Berry. WWE superstar Tiffany Stratton. And now, sitting in for Rich, it's O'Shea Jackson Jr.

0: Hello there, neighbor. It's good to see you out, man. Chris Brockman, man.
1: Hey, what's up, Jay?
0: It's almost time for every man group's national holiday, which is draft day.
2: Oh, yeah, man.
0: That fantasy football draft, dude, is stressful.
1: Cannot wait.
0: How do you do your draft?
1: We do a live in-person draft for most people who can make it in the city of the team that wins the Super Bowl. So we are going
2: that's kind of baller.
1: Back to Seattle.
0: Yes. Big flex.
1: Yeah, we went to Seattle last time in 2014. Now we're going back. Excited.
0: Dude, that is a that's pretty crazy.
1: Yeah. I'm hoping to play Chambers Bay up there if anybody wants to get me on at tea time.
0: How many people in your league?
1: 14, man's league.
2: Too many. Too many.
1: 14, man's league.
2: Man's league.
1: You know what I mean?
2: I'm in a man's league and we ain't got 14.
0: How long does everybody get for each pick?
3: Uh-oh.
2: Here's the kicker, Shay. This is your man's league for you.
0: Okay.
3: Yeah.
1: No time limits.
2: That's great.
0: You're a sick freak.
2: That's great.
1: Our draft usually takes about 8 hours.
0: Yeah, I'm going to tell you right now, I'm in a 16 man. It's gross.
2: That's even worse.
0: Yeah. But since I am in such a brutal league and I've been in it and I will not leave, even though they keep trying to quit, but I won't quit until I win, I need advice. Therefore, I have to ask experts. And so when they told me that I was hosting the Rich Eisen Show, I thought about, how do I get this Matthew Berry text off? Invite him on the show. And I could text him while I interview. What's going on, Matthew Berry? Welcome to the Rich Eisen Show, man.
4: What's up, Jay? What's going on, man? Good to see you, my friend, as always. How are you doing?
0: Good to see you. Now,
4: Seattle, by the way. That is a baller move. I agree with you. I would argue that a 14-team league is not a man's league. It is a 16-team league like you. Back in the 06-08 days, we always talked about a man's league. It was always 16 teams. But getting on a plane and flying to the Super Bowl champion, wherever it was, the city of the Super Bowl champion. So in this case, they're getting on a plane going to Seattle. That's a baller move. That's nice. Very cool.
0: That is,
1: thank you,
0: gentleman-like, Chris Brockman. My goodness. All right, man. The stressful time that we all wait for, which honestly is the best part of the league for me. Like, it's the one time where everybody's together. I also do a live draft, where everybody's together. Everybody's trash talking. Loser is bringing in the feast for everybody, whoever was last place. I think we're going Holland Rays this year, by the way. But yeah, it's the best time of year. It's the worst time of year. I need to know, man, when you draft, are you like I'm a guy who sometimes it bites me because I'm trying to balance it too much. Like, oh, I need another wide receiver here. I should take another wide receiver here. Are you more of a stockpile the position if the guy's right there, you just got to grab him, or are you trying to balance out when you draft?
4: I let the draft come to me. It obviously depends on your format, depends on league size, right?
0: Yeah.
4: You know, like in a 16-team league, like you're in, O'Shea, like every pick needs to count. If I'm in a 10-team league where teams are more stacked, I'm willing to take more chances, right? Because I know the waiver wire is going to be fairly thick, and I can you know make up for mistakes during the season. Depends, like, am I in a guillotine league? So I'm drafting players with more floor than I am upside, right? So I think I'm a big believer in just sort of let the draft come to you, and I'm a big best player available. I'm not a guy that, to answer your question about a specific player or anything like that or a specific position, I will say this, that the draft is just one piece of the puzzle, right? You're building a foundation for a team. You don't have to, like, your team's going to change throughout the course of the season, whether it's injuries, whether it's free agent pickups, trades that you make. So I'm a big believer, like I said, in best player available. So if you're just like, man, I would much rather grab, stockpile like a bunch of wide receivers. Like if I'm wide receiver, and you're just like, man, I really need a tight end. But I'm sitting there looking and like, man, none of these tight ends are any good. But there is still this great wide receiver that's out there. Even though I, quote, don't need a wide receiver, I'll draft the wide receiver because now you have trade depth. Mm-hmm. I would much rather I would rather get the best player and then I've got depth to trade rather than reaching for – you know, a tight end or a running back just because I need someone. That makes sense.
0: Yeah, absolutely. I've always felt like fantasy basketball, that's one in the draft. Waiver wire is where you win your fantasy football draft. You know, finding that lucky grab that just turns into a star going on, you know, later on. And everybody's looking for that. But there's also some fool's gold out there. You know, some you're always waiting for the guy to either, you know, he's a fan of a team, so he's got to grab him. You know, that he's got to grab a you know, CeeDee Lamb. That's how I got Saquon Barkley last year because my man JaVale. Sorry, JaVale. He had to grab CeeDee Lamb with, like, the fourth pick, which is wild to me. But it's really. Fine. It's not my team. All right, what fool's gold do you see out there?
4: Well, look, I don't love the phrase fool's gold just because I believe every player has a value. It's just, but who's player, what are some players where their ADP is a little bit too high, their average draft position? You know, this Jonathan Brooks drumbeat in Carolina keeps getting louder every single second. And so Chuba Hubbard, who lost his job for a while to Rico Dowdle last year, you keep hearing, you know, so many great conversations about Jonathan Brooks and how strong he looks. And this is a guy, again, he's had a serious injuries over the last couple of years, but somebody that Carolina drafted very, very early. And so I think people that are drafting Chuba Hubbard expecting the full workload that they got last season, that might be a little concerning. Look, I love Devontae Adams. He is one of the best wide receivers in the NFL. He is a Hall of Famer to me. But last year, if you look at his fantasy production, it was very touchdown reliant. When they got in close, Matthew Stafford was constantly looking for Devontae Adams. And so, you know, in a world where Puka Nacua stays healthy this season, in a world where they go a little bit more run-heavy when they get in close, I feel like Sean McVay really wanted Stafford to win the MVP season, the MVP last year, right? And so they just kind of peppered Devontae Adams with all these touchdowns. Look, and there's no one better in the red zone than Devontae Adams. But I'm just nervous that I'm always nervous about players that are super touchdown reliant for their fantasy production. I think he's going to be very good, Devontae Adams. I don't know that he lives up to what he did last year because I don't think Stafford does either. Stafford's one of the best quarterbacks in the NFL, but I don't think we're seeing, you know, that kind of touchdown production out of Stafford, which has traditionally not been what he has done. Sean McVay traditionally has run when he gets in close. That's why Kyren Williams has been so good. So those are a couple of guys that I think might be going a little bit too high right now.
0: Okay, now, as far as, you know, a lot of teams have been kind of finding these backs that they get behind and, you know, a lot of surprise names pop up midseason and things like that. Would you say, in fantasy PPR, you know, you want catches. You know, you want catches and things like that. Are you more of a dependent on your backs to be your foundation, or do you got to get your right wides?
4: Yeah, again, it's all about best player available. There's some very good running backs. There's some very good wide receivers. And listen, if you had Trey McBride last year, you were counting on your tight end, right? So I don't know that it's really a position-specific thing, O'Shea. Here's what I would say, though, is that there's been a lot of research that's been done. And check it out at FantasyLife.com, by the way, where we have a bunch of this research. But one of the things that you notice is that a running back target, a running back reception is worth more than a running back carry in terms of what that turns into fantasy production. I won't bore you with all the math behind it. We've done the studies, but I will just tell you that generally speaking, and this makes sense, right? If you can get a running back that catches passes or a wide receiver that can run, anytime you can earn points multiple ways, that's why we like quarterbacks that run, that can get you points with their legs and their arm. And so that would be I always prefer pass-catching running backs to first and second down grinders when I can get them.
1: Matthew, you talked about guys maybe being overdrafted or their ADP or who are a little too hot. One of those guys coming into this year is Luther Burden. I am going to keep him because I have last round value on Luther Burden. But what are your thoughts on this Bears kind of up and comer and the Bears offense in general?
4: I love Luther Burden, and I'm not alone. Yes. Like you said, he's a trendy sleeper this year in fantasy football, and rightfully so. You saw how he kind of exploded over the second half of the year, really came into his own. I'm a big fan of Ben Johnson and his play calling. Think about DJ Moore now in Buffalo, so there's more targets available for Luther Burden. I think there's a very legit argument as to whether or not you want Luther Burden this year versus Roma Dunze. Remember, Roma Dunze was a top 10 overall pick. You've obviously got Colston Loveland there. I think Caleb Williams has a big year this year. I think the entire Bears offense, I think you want as many pieces of the Bears offense as you can get. But specifically to Luther Burden, yeah, I'm a big fan. I think a monster year is coming for him.
1: Where is he? Is he third round, fourth round? Like, what's too early for him?
4: See, I think that's about the right range. You know, I think fourth round, again, depends on the size of your league. Are you in a 12-team league? Sure. Is it a 12-team three-wide receiver league? Then he's going to go earlier than a 10-team two-wide receiver league. So it all depends on sort of, you know, position requirements and league size. But Luther Burden is a trendy sleeper. If you're going to want him, you're going to need to draft him early because there's a lot of people that like him a lot, Brockman, like you and I. Yeah. I will just say this, generally speaking. Look, I do rankings for a living. I've done them for almost three decades, right? I think I'm pretty good at them. Even I don't follow my rankings to a T. Rankings are a guideline. I get this question all the time. I really want Jeremiah Love this year, but I have the fifth pick. Is that too early for Jeremiah Love? Look, you're not getting him on the come around. If you want Jeremiah Love, then draft him.
1: Exactly.
4: You know, draft him at the fifth pick. Yeah. Is that higher than I currently have him? It is. But you know what? Fantasy football is a game we ultimately play for fun. And the minute the first snap happens, all the rankings are out the window. Where was Luther Burden last year? I mean, think about where, you know, Caleb Williams was last year. Think about, where Rico Dowdle was drafted last year. So it's just as soon as the first snap happens, everything's out the window. So I'm a big believer in get the players you want. Use rankings, whether it's mine or somebody else's that you trust. Use them as a guideline, but literally just a guideline, because what rankings do is they reflect market value. And none of us can predict the future. So if you want Jeremiah Love, if you want Luther Burden, whoever it is you want, get your guys, man.
1: Yeah, that's great advice. Follow that. If you want a guy, just take him. Like you said, fantasy is all about fun and rooting for guys you like and want to watch play. Think about the teams you want to watch play every Sunday, too. Mm. All right, quarterback question, Matthew. Of the kind of big names that we expect big things from, who kind of scares you the most for 2026?
4: Mm. Who scares me the most?
1: Who maybe may not be as good as we kind of traditionally have thought?
4: I like them all. It's a loaded question. I will tell you that I am a huge Jackson Dart fan, but, you know, given the fact that him and Malik Nabers, what did they play last together? 12 snaps, 20 snaps, something like that last year together?
1: Yeah, exactly.
4: The fact that, and of course, Nabers has been rehabbing this year, and so they haven't had a lot of time off season as well. It's a new offense coordinator, new offense. We don't know how Isaiah Likely is going to fit in there. And Dart, who again, you know, he's so dynamic, but you're worried about those concussions as well. Jackson Dart is somebody who I'm a huge fan of, but I'm nervous about his production, at least early in the season, until we know 100% what's the health of Nabers, what's the health of Cam Scataboo, and what's this offense going to look like.
2: Matthew, what up? TJ here. A lot of people don't know me and Matt Berry go back to like 2009 when I was doing a fantasy football show before fantasy football really blew up, and I was dressed as the chef, the cowboy chef. So that's how
4: TJ would do is like what was in essence a Zoom, like even before, but webcast became a thing.
2: It was Ustream. Like,
4: It was a stream. I got to give a shout out to TJ. Seriously, TJ and Ashton Kutcher. Seriously, the actor Ashton Kutcher and TJ would do like a fantasy football stream. Was that what, 2009, 2008?
2: Eight, nine, TJ? Yeah. Yep.
4: Yeah, I mean, so you guys were really early on the scene. And I just remember as somebody that's been, you know, a lifelong fantasy, you know, fantasy player and has fought for the hobby and fought for the game for so long to get respect, to get main, you know, the idea that I would be on a mainstream show like this talking about fantasy football was
1: incredible,
4: you know, 20 years ago. And the fact that Ashton and TJ did this, and a big star, Ashton was a big star, it still is obviously, but at the time, the idea that a big star like Ashton would do a fantasy football program was huge for the community. I met Ashton once and I told him that, thank you. And, you know, that's how TJ and I became friends, is because, honestly, I don't think Ashton would have done the show without having TJ next to him. So, no, seriously, that was a big thing for the industry. So much love and respect to you guys.
2: It was big for us, too. And it was something that, like, for 2 years previous, we had talked about doing it, but we didn't do it. And then one Saturday, he called me. He goes, I'm filming this on Monday in the office. Are you in? And I was like, well, of course I'm in. And we just made ourselves do it. So our league is actually auction, Matt, you know, so we don't do the serpentine. So it's like you're dealing with a budget here. The big position, like you said earlier, running back. And we know the names at the top of the list. So tell me, for the people who are in auction leagues, who would you bid the most money on? Who would you spend the most money on the running back position?
4: I mean, look, you know, all the obvious names are right there. Look, I have Bijan. I have Jahmyr Gibbs and Bijan Robinson right there at 1-2, just like everyone. So Those are the two running backs that should go for the most money. But here's what I'll say just in general when you're doing a salary cap league or, as you call the TJ, an auction league, when you're doing something like that, I'm a big believer in, as we just talked about with Brockman, like get your guys. Mm-hmm. Here's my strategy there. Too many times I've been in those kind of drafts where people are like, oh, you know, gosh, I really want Carnell Tate. Mm-hmm. So they're sitting there and they're like, I'm going to hold on to Carnell Tate. And then you get to, and then all these big name wide receivers go. And then you get to Carnell Tate and you're like, I've got him marked up for like, I think he's a $20 player. And then like, but you get there and there's three other guys that love Carnell Tate. And he's like the last wide receiver two guy left. And all of a sudden he's going for $35.
3: Yeah.
4: So I'm a big believer. And if there's a guy that you want in that type of draft, throw him out there. So like I used Jeremiah Love earlier. Let's say you want Jeremiah Love and you've got him listed at, again, it depends on your salary cap and your scoring system and how many teams, but let's call him a $45 player just for a number. So he's a $45 player. And so you've marked out that I'm willing to go to $50 for Jeremiah Love because I really believe in him this year. I love him. Well, I want to throw him out early because I want to know either do I get Jeremiah Love for, you know, $50 or less. But in a world where there's a bidding war and there's three other great fans of Jeremiah and he goes for like $55 or $60 because people at the beginning of those kind of drafts tend to spend a lot of money, then you can at least pivot as opposed to you let Saquon go by and he goes for less than he should because people are out on Saquon this year or James Cook or some of these other – you know, running backs that have been around for a little bit longer. And then you're missing out on the bargains and then it gets to the player you want and you get outbid because there's three or four other teams that have too much money left. So I'm a big believer in throwing out the player you want early. So you know whether you've got him or if you have to pivot. The last thing I will say about a league like that is it's very important to understand where the values come. Sometimes they come early in the draft because everyone's holding on to their money. Sometimes they come late in the draft because everyone spent their money, and sometimes they happen in the middle. But those are ones where just every single player, you need to go in knowing this is what I'm willing to spend on this player. And if that price comes in or at that or under, you have to pull the trigger.
3: Yeah, you definitely don't want to be holding on to money when the draft's over because, one, they're not real ducats, Shay. So you can't buy nothing with this money. And, you know, I won last year, and I was the first person done. Like, I spent all of my money first because I recognized who I wanted. I got them, and it let me do a championship. So.
4: By the way, TJ, O'Shea.
0: Yeah.
4: Do you believe, like I do, that the entire reason – for TJ asking that question was so that he could drop that he won the
0: Come
4: league
0: on
4: last
0: now.
4: Year.
0: Come on, man.
1: 1,000%, Matthew.
0: He really 1,000%. Does know you. That's what I'm talking about, man.
4: I mean, it was just so clearly, like, I was just like, where's TJ going with this?
0: You know, I won
4: like,
0: last year.
4: There we go. Oh, got
3: for the fourth time.
0: Four times
3: in 25 years.
0: Now, who are some rooks? You know, you're looking at some people you think are going to be in a sophomore slump, you know, that were probably hot last year. Now they got the scouting report on them and they might take a step back.
4: So let's start with some of the rookies I like. We've already talked about Jeremiah Love. I think Jordan Tyson has a monster year. I know there's concerns about the health, but I'm a big believer in this entire Saints offense, this entire Kellen Moore offense. I love what they did last year. Very quietly, Tyler Shuck was top 10 in passing yards over the second half of last season. Now you add Jordan Tyson to Chris Olave, second year in the system. They improved the offensive line. Etienne in the backfield. Like, I think the Saints offense in a division that doesn't scare you. So I'm a big believer in Jordan Tyson this year. Obviously needs to stay healthy. You heard me just mention Carnell Tate. I think Tennessee is going to be kind of a – I don't think Tennessee is going to be great. But I think as an offense, like, I'm a Brian Daboll believer. I believe in him as a play caller. So I think they've spent a lot of money. You know, say what you want about the Titans, but – they are giving Cam Ward every chance of success, adding Daboll as a play caller. Obviously, Carnell Tate, I think Wandell Robinson coming in there. I actually really like Gunnar Helm, their young tight end, who flashed a couple of times last year. So I'm excited to see Carnell Tate in Tennessee, where I think he'll get a big target share. And I also think Jadarian Price. Again, let's find out how Zach Charbonnet does in terms of his rehab as we get closer to the season here. But that was a late season. I mean, ACL tears are really tough. The injury to Charbonnet was a very severe injury that happened late in the season. It was in the playoffs. So I don't know when we're going to see Zach Charbonnet, but Jadarian Price has a chance to, pardon the pun, run away with his job. as he gets in there and as the coaching staff gets, you know, more comfortable with him and trusts him, he doesn't have a ton of competition in camp. They use a first round pick on Price. So I think he is somebody who over the first half of the season, just in terms of how that team wants to run its offense, they want to run to set up play action, play good defense. And the fact that, you know, it's an offense that will be in scoring position often, not a lot of competition. Yeah, I like Price quite a bit. And I know people are worried about, well, what happens when Charbonnet comes back? I'm like, well, let's see when he comes back. We don't even know when he's going to come back and what he looks like. But I promise you, if Price is getting the job done, he's still going to have a significant role for the Seattle Seahawks.
0: And I'll just give you, starting on the PUP list, TJ.
5: Yep.
4: Yeah. And I'll give you a deep one here. I'll give you a deep one here. This is one to stash towards the, you know, I think he's a second half guy. But how about Jonah Coleman, the running back to the Denver Broncos?
1: Yes.
4: You know, like, loved his college tape. And then you think about R.J. Harvey, like, by re-signing J.K. Dobbins and drafting Jonah Coleman, the Broncos sort of told you what they think of R.J. Harvey, right? That he's somebody that they can use on third down. They can use him as kind of a scat back. But it doesn't feel like they want R.J. Harvey to be their guy this year. They got a long look at him last year as the lead running back. J.K. Dobbins, who's come back there, I know it's kind of a three-headed monster, and Sean Payton has always used multiple running backs, even though he's not calling the plays this year. It's still going to be a Sean Payton offense. But I just believe that, again, when you think about, I think there's a ceiling to what R.J. Harvey can do. The fact that J.K. Dobbins, as much as we love J.K., he has struggled to stay healthy. I think there's a scenario where Jonah Coleman is the starting running back of the Broncos over the second half of the season. So that's a guy I like to draft and stash.
0: Now, I'm in a 16-man league. You know, we're all friends. We've all been friends for years, over decades, some going into two decades. So there's nothing like that tension that's in the room when, like, you're with your close pals and, like, you draft somebody and the room doesn't erupt. It's just kind of quiet. Like, oh, man, was that a bad pick?
3: Reach.
0: So it's all – yeah, exactly.
3: Reach.
0: So we know it's a mental game. And for me, a mental game that I like to play is I might take a quarterback a little early. So now everybody's thinking, oh, my God, so is he thinking quarterback? Should I get him a quarterback now? Might take a defense a little early, you know, just so people start thinking like, oh, should I get one of the top ones right now? Just to, like, kind of, you know, shake things up a little bit. What do you think is too early for defense? Because that's probably when I'm going to take them. So what's too early?
4: Again, this goes to what we were talking about in terms of how league type matters. Generally speaking, in leagues that play defenses, and I try not to play in leagues that have defenses, I much prefer super flex, and I like guillotine leagues. And anyway, but generally speaking, I wait to the last round to take a defense, except in a 16-team league.
0: Yeah.
4: In a 16-team league, which I play in like three or four different 16-team leagues, defenses are one of your starters, and they make a difference.
0: Mm-hmm. Yeah.
4: So I have drafted a defense as early as kind of the, you know, probably the 12th or 14th round in a 16-team leaguer because, again, this is going to be one of your starting positions. The waiver wire is really thin in a 16-team, and if you can have a defense that you don't have to worry about and you're not – because when you're in a 16-team league, you're going to want to play the waiver wire a lot because, again, you're going to go out of the draft with a very thin team and a very thin bench. So not wanting to have to use a waiver claim or use a spot on, you know, on multiple defenses because you're trying to, you know, do bye-week fill-ins, and there aren't as many good streaming defenses, again, in a 16-team league. So I don't mind actually going early in a 16-teamer for a defense. So I think the earliest I've ever done is probably a 12th round in a 16-teamer.
0: I've definitely hit a defense in the sixth round. Anyway, man, I can talk to you. I'm telling you, it makes the rest of the – as long as I can make the rest of the room panic, that is the goal. Because this is a snake, 16 people, like, you're taking forever for your next pick. If I could get you to, like, reach a little earlier than what you want to, which causes this guy to do it, and that domino effect happens, I've won my mental warfare, and I got my number one defense. Matt.
4: O'Shea, if I may, offer you some mental warfare for you since you like to mess with your league.
0: Please.
4: So I'm a big believer in you use every weapon you got, right?
0: Mm.
4: And O'Shea, I know you. I know you living in L.A. You are somebody that has a lot of celebrities as friends. You have a lot of pro athletes as friends. I've seen you. I've seen guys come up to you. I know you've got a lot of fans and friends that are pro athletes. So here's what I would do if I was O'Shea Jackson. I would figure out, I would get a picture, or whether you have it or you take it, but a picture of you with a pro athlete on the team, something like that.
0: Yeah.
4: And post it on your Instagram, and then reach for that player. Like, you know, like the night before your draft, and then yes. reach for that player, and then be like, wait, what does O'Shea know? Oh, wait, I just saw a picture of him with whatever, Josh Allen. And wait, he just reached for DJ Moore. What does he know?
1: I love this idea.
0: Absolutely, man. Listen, it's a great plan. I will also point out to everyone that one year I picked my cousin, Michael Thomas, mm-hmm. and I have not seen him put his pads on since. Wow. So it's been driving me crazy. Shout out to Mikey. I love you. But Matt, yeah. thank you so much, man. I will be in touch with you throughout the season. And have a great day, man.
4: I appreciate you, O'Shea, man. Thanks for having me on. Everyone go to fantasylife.com. Check out fantasylife.com.
0: Yeah.
4: And I'm sure I will be texting with you and TJ often throughout the season.
3: I'll be after title number 5. 1, 2, 3, 4, 5. Ooh, this year. 5.
1: This guy.
0: Kobe.
4: Of course.
0: See you, Matthew Berry, everybody.
3: All right, Matt.
1: Let's go.
0: Ooh,
1: I know I'm ready to
0: itch
1: go.
0: Now.
1: I might do a mock draft in the commercial break.
0: I might do it on the Uber. Oh, no. My man TJ going to take me to the airport.
3: I've done 2 mock drafts today already.
1: Let's go.
3: This is not, it's not a game.
1: Come on.
3: It's not a game.
0: All right, we got to go to break.
3: What's your fantasy?
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0: Welcome back to our friends at radio. You guys have a favorite, like, 1 year you just had your favorite fantasy team name where you were just like, this is a good one?
1: Oh, man. Well, on the show, we kind of do that where we write down the random names of just dumb things that we say. But I'm always the same team name for my fantasy week every year.
0: I'd expect nothing less. TJ? No.
2: I've had the same name for 13 years in a row now.
0: You guys anger me.
2: You want to know what it is? You want to know what it is, though.
0: Go ahead.
2: You're going to love it.
0: Okay.
2: He's a friend of yours. My team name is Best in the World.
0: Ooh. Okay, all right.
2: Okay.
0: Can't be mad at that.
2: It's been that.
0: Can't be mad at that. I, you know, 1 year I had a lot of Ravens. I was the Baltimore Shavens. one of my favorite years, I had Gurley, Robert Woods, fight on, and Legatron. It was Ram score, Shea scores. And my favorite by far, my fantasy basketball team, the Jumping Jehoshaphats.
2: my fantasy team 1 year, we did a league fantasy, you know, a show league, and Rich got so annoyed because after one day I didn't have a team name.
3: Oh yeah.
2: So I put TBD down, and Rich couldn't understand why. I'm like, Rich, I got to look at my roster because I usually come. So
0: that makes sense.
2: Just to irk him, every week I made my team name something that was TBD, like the Big Dunk or something.
0: Yeah.
2: And every week I just changed it just to make Rich mad, but it was all TBD.
3: It was pretty good.
2: Yeah. I had to dig in the crate for that one. It got tough to come up with stuff.
0: I love that, though. I love your way of thinking.
2: See, I know you're Petty Guerrero, but you got to understand I'm a little bit petty.
0: A little Petty Roosevelt. But
3: petty.
0: Looking at my Gucci.
2: It's about that time.
0: It's about that time. Ladies and gentlemen, it's time for Brockman's Powerless Rankings, brought to you by SoFi.
4: Let me have your attention for a moment.
5: And now it's Brockman's Powerless Rankings.
6: This is shame.
3: Do my arms really look like that?
2: I think that the point is to show that he's powerless.
1: All right, here we go. Rich does power rankings on Wednesday, and when he's not here, we do powerless rankings. All right, here we go. Here's my topic. The top 10 summer stories I'm already sick of hearing about. Summer stories I'm sick of.
2: We could just skip one because I know which
1: number one. 10. I got 10 of these. There were 10. Okay. No, I had a lot. We had a narrow down. Number 10, Brandon Ayuk's future. Okay, this guy hasn't played football in like 38 years. Okay, he's crashing out on his TikTok and Instagram stories. He keeps talking about the Commanders. Like, they don't want you, bro. Like, nobody wants you. Just please go away. I'm sick of hearing about this. I don't care if you play football ever again.
2: Wow. Okay.
0: I love 49. Niner hate around here. Love that. Let's get some more of that.
1: I got a great audience. I knew who my host is, TJ.
0: Yes, sir.
1: All right, number nine. We talked about this earlier this week because SEC Media Day is going on. The College Football Super League, okay? You guys are like, you know, the Big Ten and SEC are like that couple that you know who keeps talking about getting divorced. Either do it or don't. I don't care, and I don't want to hear about it. Either break away and start this cool 60-team league or don't. Or just make nice and play within the confines of the NCAA, quote-unquote, rule book. We all going to watch college football, so whether you break away or not, we're still watching, so just figure it out. Sick of hearing about it.
0: I feel it. I'm loving this. This is therapeutic.
1: Number eight. Okay. We just talked to Matt Damon last week talking about people being mad at the Odyssey. Okay. Here's the deal. Helen of Troy wasn't a real person. Okay? This is a made up story.
0: Fictional character.
1: It's a fictional character. You're mad at a movie. Stop it.
2: Those Greeks were kind of freaky. Like,
1: none of it is real. Just go to the movies. Pay your $20 and enjoy it. Eat some popcorn. It's going to be awesome. Oh, by the way, it made $300 million over the weekend. I cannot wait to see this thing. You're mad at nothing.
0: At literally nothing.
1: Yeah. Go back to pretending you're not going to drink Bud Light and watch the NFL.
0: Oh, yeah.
2: Hey, now.
1: All right, number seven. All goat debates. I'm sick of them all anymore. Yeah. Jordan, LeBron, Messi, Ronaldo.
2: I've been on
1: like,
2: this.
1: All of them. I'm just over it. We don't care. You like your guy. Yeah. I like my guy. Let's just live in peace and harmony. Doesn't matter.
2: It ain't going to happen.
1: All goat debates.
0: Well, I'm done with that.
2: Okay. Except for wrestling, because we just had a goat debate last week. We'll probably do it again.
0: 100%, bro. Ratings. You know, different ratings, baby.
1: Who did you guys decide? Who's the wrestling goat?
2: Mine was Ric Flair.
1: Woo!
0: Mine is Kurt Angle. He does everything.
1: Kurt Angle?
0: He does everything. And, like, if I needed somebody to really wash my back in a scrap, yeah. Kurt Angle.
1: I would not have guessed that.
0: I thought you...
1: Number six, Caitlin Clark, flop fest.
0: Okay,
2: oh, man.
0: They're going to be after you.
2: RIP to the comments in this.
1: I want more of the 45 and 10 stuff, because that's awesome. Logo threes, awesome. Yeah, like, awesome. You being great at basketball. Less of the, like, whining to the refs and pretending to be hurt when we all saw the video, you didn't get touched. Like, stop that. Just be awesome and be done with it. Stop flopping. I'm done with that.
0: Yeah, man, and, you know, they want to talk about the physicality of the WNBA. Where were y'all when my GOAT, Candace Parker, I'm sorry, we just talked about this, when my GOAT, Candace Parker, got into a full-on brawl in Detroit? Where were the comments then? Anyway, sorry. Don't get me going, dude.
1: All right, and this one, I think I'm going to anger you guys because I know you guys are a fan of him, but you know what? We're a Seth Rollins show around here. Enough of acknowledging Roman Reigns. Okay, here's the deal. It's been how many years, and this guy's still looking for acknowledgement? Like, are you a only child begging for acceptance and love? Like, what is going on with this? What are we doing? Enough with that. This is the Seth Rollins neighborhood over here.
0: Listen.
1: Enough acknowledging Roman Reigns. I'm over it.
2: He said it again. Oh.
0: You know, you had me. And then you lost me right there, bro. Come on now. This is the first of all, I just want to thank the Tribal Chief for giving us the opportunity to doing this show today. 1,316 days.
1: Does he have pictures of you and something? Yeah. Like, come on.
0: Come on, bro. There's a gif of him pointing to me from the ring.
1: Enough of
0: pointing
1: it.
0: Out at him.
2: Enough. Here's the deal about what he said. It's true, because I saw it happen. Okay, yeah. He did. It disgusts me.
0: I'm which chief?
1: I'm a visionary and a revolutionary. All right, number four. Anything Bryson DeChambeau and LIV Golf. I'm done with this, dude.
2: Done with it.
1: Okay?
2: Huh?
1: Stop stomping on the grass. I don't care if you meant to do it. You didn't need to do it. No, enough with the YouTube stuff. Why me to talk to the media? LIV Golf is done. You're toast. Either be a YouTube golfer or be a serious PGA Tour player. What are we doing? I'm done with you.
0: Ooh. Okay. Whoa. Love it.
1: Number three. I'm kind of tired of NFL players complaining about the grass fields.
0: Oh.
1: All right? Do you like playing in Pittsburgh on that slop turf or no? Like, come on. Mm. Sometimes the AstroTurf or the field turf or whatever we have now, it might actually be better for you. It's an equal number of injuries on both surfaces. Get over it.
0: Yeah, that's, you know, I've always heard
1: if you really want to play on a grass field, demand a trade to a team that has grass.
0: How about that?
2: Okay.
0: How about that?
1: All right, number two. I'm kind of sick of hearing about these quarterback competitions that ultimately won't matter. You think the Browns, Vikings, or Cardinals are going to win the Super Bowl this year? Nope. Doesn't matter who the quarterback is. I'm already sick of it, and they haven't even been decided yet.
0: Yeah, 100%. Like, what do I care about what's going on at the bottom of the barrel?
1: Yeah.
0: 100%.
1: I don't concern myself with the bottom of the barrel because the cream rises to the top.
0: Whoa! All right.
1: Number one, and you know what this
2: stepping
1: is.
2: On our, stepping on our.
1: You know what this is, TJ, number one. I'm done with the LeBron waiting game.
2: I didn't see this coming.
0: Oh, wow.
1: Like, pick a team and be done with it. You're not winning the championship next year. You're not winning MVP. You're not going to be on the All-NBA team. Just pick a team and so we can move on.
2: I just want, when this does get put back on the story, I just want to say that the views are Chris Brockman's alone and not reflective of.
1: And those are the top 10 summer stories that I'm already sick of.
0: Hey, LBJ, come back home, baby. You don't want to move. Anyway.
1: Thoughts? You guys Brockman, feel good about those?
0: Powerless rankings are brought to you by SoFi. Yeah. Get your money right.
2: Get your money right.
0: Not your funny right. Man, I like that segment.
2: I don't think there's anyone within the sound of our ears that were surprised by number one.
0: No,
2: we knew that was coming.
1: Yeah, but I am not alone. I think in being sick.
0: No. I'm sick of it because I wish he would just be a Laker and just like let's just end all this.
1: Right.
0: But you are a green loving LeBron hater. So like, I expect this from you.
1: Yeah.
0: You Celtic. You Celtic warrior.
1: Go to Miami and play.
2: I mean, look, we got Jaylen Brown, so I don't want to get too greedy.
0: Shout out to Jaylen Brown.
2: You know what I'm saying?
0: My favorite Sixer.
2: But I would definitely. That's disrespectful when Dr. J.
1: Shout out Jaylen Brown. I loved watching him and rooting for him for a decade. That was awesome.
0: Yeah.
1: TJ, enjoy him. It's great.
2: I hope to.
0: Yeah.
2: I hope to.
0: You know, Doc.
2: It's the doctor.
0: That Dr. J point that you just had is true. You know, when I think about Doc, I think about, you know, the Nets and, like, that fro and all of
2: you
0: that.
2: You don't think about
0: that. I'll give Jaylen my second favorite.
2: Okay, that's over
0: AI? Because Jaylen Brown was in the...
2: he was in the Big Three. Allen Iverson also played for us, so...
0: Yeah, I know, but, like...
2: You were a Kobe guy, I get it, but...
0: Shout out to AI. Not artificial intelligence.
2: No.
0: Talking about Bubba Chuck.
2: If Allen Iverson was 6 feet 4 inches tall, basketball would have been different. But
0: you know,
2: he wasn't. He was 5'11", so there was.
0: And if my grandmother had wheels, she would have been a bike. Yeah,
2: true that. True that.
0: You know. All right. Voice in my head. We're going to break.
2: Hoskins with a Y, bro.
0: Hello.
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0: of all, almost called you one. Almost called you one right there. We got to love T.J. Jefferson.
1: You better not. We're on Disney.
0: Bro. I know, man. But you put the N in NCW, I'll tell you that. All right, man, let's take some calls. Take some calls. I want to talk to some people, man. Talk to some people.
1: You put the hard R in Junior.
0: So. Who's
2: Oh, God.
0: Let's take Manny in El Paso, man.
2: Manny. Wow.
0: Been waiting for a minute.
2: Manny.
0: Been waiting for a minute.
3: Ding, ding, ding. Saludos, El Paso, Texas. Bienvenidos al programa de Ricardo Isan.
2: Sí, es
3: con
2: bueno.
3: Con el más rudo de rudo, pero con la voz de Petales una Rosa. O'Shea, órale, Jackson.
0: Hey. Love him already.
4: Órale. Manny, what up, man?

0: llave te puso Miguel del Tufo.
1: ¡Miguel!
2: Yes, sir. How you doing over there, Manny?
0: It's a pleasure to talk to you, sir. LeBron is on the, sticking with the wrestling thing, LeBron is on the verge of performing his Hogan-esque NWO heel turn. He wants a spotlight on him only. He's jealous of his young talents. Instead of getting the stage ready for the future, he says, F that. I am the show. Brockman hit the nail on the head. LeBron is Roman Reigns. LeBron wants acknowledgement still to this point. He's 42 years old. And acknowledge me, I'm LeBron. Move aside, both of you. And Mr. Jackson, I ask one favor. You, as you said, are famous now. You have your finger in the pulse. Can you somehow push the magic buttons to get Dave Letterman as a guest for Richard Eisen? If you do this, oh my God, he will have you in high praise. He's gonna make it the Rich Eisen O'Shea Show. That's what I call it. Guys, I love you. It's an honor to talk to you guys. Be safe. Be kind. Let's watch some sports.
2: Is this a real thing?
3: Adios, muchachos.
2: Rich wants David Letterman.
4: Well,
3: it's, you know,
4: it's like a pipe dream. Like Manny pushes this harder than anyone,
3: yeah,
4: to be honest with you.
2: Yeah.
3: I think it's his ultimate dream guest.
2: Ultimate dream guest?
3: It's Dave, yeah.
2: Evil maniacal laugh.
3: Yeah,
2: evil maniacal laugh.
3: That's pretty.
2: I didn't know this.
3: Yeah.
2: I didn't know Rich had a make-a-wish that he wants to get done right here.
3: Yeah.
2: Letterman?
3: Yeah.
2: I will use my evil Hollywood powers for good. And I will do what I can to get this done.
3: Mm.
2: It has to be done. Because this is a Rich Eisen show where doers get the most done. Not the other, the thing where that slogan is useful. But I didn't know that. I'm trying to get that done for you, Rich. You've done so much for everybody here. You deserve David Letterman.
3: That would be incredible.
2: I had Marshawn Lynch here.
3: That was amazing.
2: And I did not know he had never been here before.
3: I still can't believe that happened.
2: Right. It was a fever.
3: That was a wild hour.
2: Right, and he, like, low-key, like, lingered longer than they
3: didn't want to leave. We're just like, are you staying again?
1: Yeah. He didn't want to leave.
2: That was the best.
3: He loved it.
2: I'll never forget you being like, Marshawn's coming here?
3: Yeah.
2: Like, yeah, he's on his way.
3: In studio? Okay.
2: Marshawn Lynch, dude. So I got to get, man, now it's a goal.
3: Have you ever met Dave?
2: Nah.
3: Okay.
1: Yeah, probably not gonna be much help with this.
2: This is going to be my greatest feat yet. You know, maybe he'll finally hang that picture up with me. Matter of fact, we'll go get that painting right after.
3: Is it here around?
2: Oh, yeah. Oh, yeah. I know where it is.
3: You left it here? Okay.
1: I know where it's at.
3: Oh, okay, good.
2: Yeah, I know where it's at. We got to bring that back out, bro.
1: It'll be back where it is if it comes out again.
2: 100%. That's why we got to go get it. Got to go get it. It has been quite an eventful day. Got to say to our friends of radio, see you guys in a minute. You're listening to the Rich Eisen Show. O'Shea Jackson Jr.
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19: Earlier on the show, Big Three basketball star Montrezl Harrell, fantasy football analyst Matthew Berry. Coming up, WWE superstar Tiffany Stratton. And now, sitting in for Rich, it's O'Shea Jackson Jr.

0: Hey.
1: Hey there.
0: See you again. It's been a while.
2: You know, guys, I've been thinking.
0: Uh-oh.
2: Which is usually an issue. You know, they don't pay me to think. They just pay me to smile and wave. You know, I have these gorgeous, welcoming eyes, this soothing voice, and ooze charisma. I get it.
3: And just so much humility, too.
2: Yeah, humility. Let's turn it down a little bit. You know, we get it. Like, you're humble. Anyway, I give Seth Rollins so much crap.
3: You do.
2: And he deserves every bit of it.
3: I don't know about that.
2: But that Colby Lopez, what a guy.
3: What a guy.
2: What a guy.
3: What a guy.
2: And I just wanted to, you know, let you guys know that when I was in New York, courtesy of Paul Heyman, because I got it like that. But while I was in New York, I saw Seth, spoke to him, and he spoke very highly of you guys.
0: Of us.
3: Oh, yeah. I told you guys this yesterday.
0: Whoa.
2: Yeah, he said, you know, he said you guys are good guys, and I made sure that I told him your full names to make sure it was you. But yeah, he called you guys good guys. He loves coming here. He loves doing this, and I'm so happy that you guys get to do work with your friend. You all get to just do work because this is Seth Rollins' country, huh?
3: I mean, aren't we doing that right now?
0: Yeah. Well, by the way, we're friends.
2: Could have fooled me.
0: We're friends with you.
3: Yeah.
0: And you're here.
2: You know what? You're right.
3: What you talking about?
2: Love you, Chris.
0: Thanks. See? Love you too, man.
2: Love you, Del Tufo.
3: Love you too, O'Shea.
2: TJ, love you, man.
3: You know, guys, Tiffany Stratton's about to come up, and I can't wait. This is going to be awesome. If you've never seen Tiffany, if you're not familiar with her, it's going to be a good time.
4: It's Tiffy time.
3: Soon.
2: The disrespect.
0: You know, I love you, Shay.
2: Love you too, Chris.
0: Yeah.
2: Mike, love you, man.
3: I love you. I love everyone. I love everyone.
2: TJ, love you, bro.
0: Yeah.
3: I love you all. You know what's amazing to me is the fact that Matthew Berry basically credited me with the start of the fantasy football boom, and that was pretty cool. Really. So, as a one-time champion.
5: You didn't start the cake corner like me.
2: The fatigue they be talking about?
0: It's messed up.
2: Telling you, it's real. It's real. TJ needed more hugs, man.
0: We mentioned Seth Rollins. He's going to be here tomorrow and Friday.
3: Tomorrow and Friday.
0: Tomorrow and Friday.
2: We get it.
3: You know, here's something funny. You know, Roman Reigns, Seth Rollins, obviously two of the biggest names in the last 14 years of pro wrestling. But what Seth told us, I don't remember if this was off camera or not, so I don't feel like I'm, you know, saying it down the line. Uh-oh. But he said he was kind of worried that maybe people wouldn't be that much into he and Roman because they didn't have a huge quick buildup. I'm like, Seth, you've had a 14-year buildup. Like, people are going to care. And I think he said he was, like, shocked that he was a little worried that people wouldn't care. But come on now.
2: Hey, he's one of those names that you could drop in anywhere and people are going to have interest. Kind of like, and if I, once again, I get to use this, but looking at my Gucci. It's about that time.
3: What time is it?
2: I think it's Tiffy time.
4: If I'm not mistaken. Tiffy time.
6: Hey guys.
2: Tiffany Stratton, welcome to the Rich Eisen Show. We've had her on No Contest before.
3: Couple times.
2: Now we on the big show. You know, I'm hosting a big show, so obviously we had to have you to show some love to SummerSlam. SummerSlam on two nights, live from Minnesota.
3: How many nights?
2: Two nights. Saturday, Chippy August 1st. Sunday, August 2nd. It will be double that SummerSlam. And, you got a pretty important match coming up. That ladder match for the interim women's title over there at WWE. How are you feeling having the home turf and also with so much on the line?
6: Oh, I am so excited. You guys have no idea. And also, I'm pretty well-versed, I feel like, when it comes to stipulation match, to ladder matches especially. I had a ladder match back in NXT. I also had a ladder match at Money in the Bank.
2: Yeah.
6: And that's where I became Miss Money in the Bank, and that's kind of where my career took off, if you will. So I'm super excited. I'm walking in very confident.
2: I mean, she's already got some hardware.
3: She does.
2: You know, you walking in there already.
3: There it is.
6: Whoa. I brought it.
2: The champ is here. United States of Stratton out here.
3: How about
6: United
3: that?
6: States of Stratton. That's a good one.
3: Hey, put it on a t-shirt.
2: Come on now. Get the merch ready, baby. T-shirt. So, you know, going in, so far we only know it's you and Jade Cargill. Now, I am a fan of when you two go at it. it seems like, you know, that first of that run you guys had, it was like three or four matches where it was just like banger after banger. And then you guys just recently went at it. You guys got, you know, I know it's not always seen the same way, but you guys got chemistry. Can you talk about what it's like to have somebody like Jay that you know, like, all right, they're going to bring it. So, you know, you got to bring it as well.
6: Yeah, I completely agree. I feel like me and Jade are kind of like wrestling soulmates almost. I feel like we have such good chemistry, and every time we get together, we have these banger matches, and I feel like people kind of don't expect it. I don't know why, but we've had a couple of really good matches. So when people are like, oh, you know, they're wrestling again, it's like, guys, chill out. You're going to get a good match out of us. So I'm really proud of those couple of matches I've had with Jade. I'm proud of the storyline. So, yeah, going up against Jade Cargill, she obviously is a force to be reckoned with, and I'm going to be seeing her again in this ladder match. So maybe we'll do some crazy spots together. You'll have to wait and see.
2: Yeah, there's got to be some sort of security as a performer to know that, like, you're with somebody who can, you know, Jade for sure can do more power spots than most people. You know, you're going to be caught, you know, a lot of times.
6: Right.
2: Like, that's got to be some sort of security, no?
6: Yeah. I mean, we've all seen the video of me diving off the ladder back in NXT and, you know, not really getting caught. So maybe if I were to do that again, maybe I could do it onto Jade Cargill. And, you know, she's strong. So maybe she can actually catch me this time. See,
2: TJ, that goes back to our conversation. We're like, I got to know somebody can, you know, take care of me, you know? It really helps, you know, if I know that, like, I don't have to worry about too much, you know, like.
3: Exactly.
2: Exactly. Now, Minnesota. Talk to us a little bit about what it feels like to have a one of the big four PLEs there and what it means to you.
6: Yeah, so this is kind of my first big, like, hometown moment. I feel like I've had one other match in Minnesota. It was in the tournament for the U.S. Championship. It was when the championship was first introduced. And I was in the tournament for it, but I won. But then I think I lost the next match. But I remember wrestling in front of Minnesota, and the crowd was just so insane. And there's so much wrestling history in Minnesota. And I believe I'm the only female that comes out of Minnesota, which is really cool. So to kind of have a full circle moment, I feel like with, you know, not getting that U.S. championship, but being there for the tournament, and now I'm walking in with the U.S. championship, getting the opportunity to fight for the WWE Women's Championship, it's such a surreal moment. And to have that in Minnesota, it's just, it's such a perfect, it's like a perfect moment for me. It's a perfect time in my career. I feel like I'm so, like, developed. I feel like I have such a big resume now. So, you know, everyone understands the character. So to have it be in SummerSlam, have it be during this time in my career, while I also have another title, it's going to be so surreal. I'm going to walk out as Tiffy Two Belts, Tiffy Two Titles. I'm going to walk out as the WWE Women's Champion and the U.S. Women's Champion. Woo! And we're going to get Tiffy Two Titles on a t-shirt.
2: Oh, so absolutely.
6: Stay tuned.
2: Absolutely. You know, everybody, TJ, everybody's talking about, you know, Brock Lesnar in Minnesota. They start talking about Tiffy in Minnesota. She's a hometown hero as well.
6: Right. Yeah.
3: Some of the best wrestlers of all time come from Minnesota. So that's right, Tiff, for you to be the first female that comes up on that list. That is something, because we're talking the Lesnars, the Rick Rudes, the Mr. Perfects, the Vern Gagne's, people like that. And she is the first.
2: Yeah, my man Chad Gable as well.
3: Chad Gable as well. He's coming home too, you know.
6: Yeah.
3: So, yeah. That's really dope.
2: Minnesota low-key stacked.
6: It is. I feel like Minnesota's kind of slept on in that regard.
2: Yeah, like me, all I know from Minnesota are the T-Wolves, Target, Prince.
3: And Kirby Puckett.
2: 3M. You know, like, what are some other, like, what are some things about Minnesota that people need to respect out there?
6: Well, we've got the Mall of America.
3: Right.
2: All right.
6: Obviously, the biggest mall in the entire nation.
3: Famous episode of WCW Nitro took place there.
2: Right.
6: Oh, wow. Yeah. That's cool. What else? You know, there isn't really much. We've got the Vikings.
2: Right. But, oh, yeah. Randy Moss, you know.
6: Yeah, the couple things that we have here in Minnesota, we're proud of. So, obviously, our Vikings, that's a big one that we're proud of. Minnesota Twins as well.
2: Yes.
6: And like you said, the Timberwolves. Yes. So,
2: Timberwolves are looking nice right now, by the way. Just a little side note.
3: And one of the most exciting players in the world.
2: Gonna, yeah, going to be very interesting to watch. Shout out to LaMelo Ball and, of course, Anthony Edwards. Now, you are going into a ladder match. You know, you've had some success. But for us mere mortals who will be watching on the couch and all the commenters who are will be picking potato chips out of their beards, please let us know what goes through your mind in something so chaotic. Because it's not just one-on-one. You got to watch bodies. You got to – not only are you keeping yourself safe, but you're trying to make sure the chaos doesn't get too crazy for everybody else involved. So what goes through your mind when you know you're going into a match like that?
6: Well, in the moment, I can tell you nothing is going through my head. You cannot think about spots because you psych yourself out. Mm-hmm. Can you guys hear me?
2: Yeah, yeah, yeah. It got a
1: it froze little, a little bit.
2: But. Yeah, it froze a little bit, but we could still hear you. I don't know if you can hear me now. All right, there you go.
6: Okay. And obviously, I've had, you know, the couple of ladder matches in my career already. So I just refer back to those, and I use those as inspiration or, you know, as confidence boosters because I feel like not a lot of people have had multiple ladder matches within their careers, and this is going to be my third one. So that already kind of gives me a leg up from everyone. So I'm super excited.
2: Absolutely. We still, you know, as fans, don't know how this list is going to fill out.
1: Yeah.
2: You know, we still have to wait and see how stacked this match is going to get. You and Jade being in it alone already stacks it. But something that I have a gripe with, TJ, as a WWE fan, is that it's interim.
1: I don't like interim.
2: I don't like that. You know, if I'm going out there, my body on the line, and entertaining at SummerSlam, and what are you? You're telling me that I'm just a temp? Rhea's going to have to win whoever wins this. So as you going into the match, are you thinking of, you know, if once I get this, I know that Ripley's got to come take it from me?
6: Well, I don't think I'm just going to give it back to her. That's not how that works. No. She's going to have to fight me in order to get that title back. I will give her a match.
2: Yeah.
6: However, I will not just be giving her that title back. I won that fair and square. So if she wants to take a stab at it and wrestle me one-on-one, then I will totally give that to her. But that's up to her.
1: Well, that's definitely going to happen.
2: Are you kidding?
1: You know, she's going to want what she thinks is hers back.
2: I really need this Tiffy Two Bells to happen, TJ.
6: You don't know how much I need it, too.
2: Yeah, walking around with the U.S. title and the women's title.
1: That's never been done before.
2: Never been done.
1: You know?
6: History maker.
2: Let's make some history out here.
1: I like history.
6: Some tiffstery.
2: Some tiffstery. Del Tufo, write it down.
1: Hey, I love it. Tiff.
2: I gotta introduce.
1: Oh, yeah.
2: Mike Del Tufo. Tiffy, this is a big supporter right here.
1: Oh, man, Tiff.
2: Mike Del Tufo.
1: Love you, Tiff. Love you.
2: Mike Del Tufo is, he's near and dear to my heart, but he is all about Tiffy.
1: Oh, yeah.
2: Supports you.
6: Hi.
1: We put him on to you when we interviewed you first for No Contest. He does our audio, and he just became a Tiffany Stratton.
5: Big fan. So, big fan. Aww. All the best.
6: Thank you so much.
5: Always.
2: Absolutely.
1: So, Tiff, you know, for people who might not be familiar with you, you are a former gymnast, right? So can you just share with people how that helped your transition to becoming a WWE superstar?
6: Yeah, so we have so many girls that are former gymnasts as well. We have Sol Ruco, we have Kalani Jordan down in NXT. So I feel like gymnastics helps so much just because gymnastics teaches you body control. It teaches you rolling. It teaches you how to flip, obviously. So a lot of that has to do with the foundation of wrestling, the basics. When you first get into a wrestling ring and you take your pro wrestling classes, the first thing you do is a forward roll. And that's like the foundation of everything in wrestling and also in gymnastics. So I felt like I already knew the foundation of wrestling going into it because of gymnastics. And then obviously, a lot of the moves that I do within the ring, my entire moveset is a lot of the things I used to do in gymnastics. So I've kind of just found a way to take my gymnastics background and completely transform it into my moveset within the ring. And my moonsault actually is something I used to do every single day in every single competition in my compulsory routine. It was a move that you had to do. So I can do my finisher in my sleep. And that's because of gymnastics. And like I said, we have so many former gymnasts that are excelling at pro wrestling. And gymnastics just does that for you. It sets you up for not only wrestling, but I think any sport, truly.
1: So, Tiff, let them know the name of the move for those people who aren't familiar. Tell them, because it's a great name.
6: So my moonsault is called the prettiest moonsault ever because obviously I do it prettier than everybody. And and the reason I do it prettier than everybody is because we got judged on how I did it in gymnastics on the trampoline. So I had to have my toes pointed, my legs perfectly straight, my fingers perfectly straight, my arms perfectly straight. So that's why I do it so perfect, is because I used to do it every single day in gymnastics.
1: TME, prettiest moonsault ever.
2: Yeah, prettiest moonsault ever, man. Now, Tiffany, I got my 9-year-old daughter who loves, you know, she's into just flipping and falling and all anything to stress me out. And, you know, she's really kind of like tested the idea of gymnastics and like she just knows. I think the most dangerous words my daughter tells me are, "Daddy, watch this." She says that, it's like, oh, please don't hurt yourself on my watch, please. Do I just gotta just suck it up and just let her hit the foam pit?
6: Yeah.
2: Like, what's the way to go? Like, get a trampoline. You know, she's trying to get her handstand down right now. She's got the cartwheel down, but like, she's trying to work on her handstand. Help me out. What are some things I gotta get her?
6: Well, is she in gymnastics classes?
2: She like tests the waters, but she's nervous about it. But like everything you do is gymnastics. You're jumping off stuff. You're tumbling. Yeah. Like she's got it down, but she's just from YouTube. So like, what are the steps I got to take?
6: I love a DIY queen. I would take her to an open gym at a gymnastics school and just kind of let her flip around and do her thing. I think that's the best bet. And sometimes too, they'll have coaches like kind of walking around, so they can come and help her and kind of teach her some things. And sometimes they'll like recruit them over to classes and stuff like that. But I definitely think that's your safest bet, especially if they have a foam pit. I wouldn't say put her in wrestling classes just yet because okay. I don't think they got any soft mats in those wrestling rings. So yeah, gymnastics, open gym. If you can find a foam pit, please do that.
2: Yeah, when she was 5, we were watching, she saw Bianca, she saw Alexa Bliss, and she goes, "Daddy, I want to do that." And as a wrestling fan, I like, you know, you start to like get the sweats. You're like, "Yo, are you serious? Like, are you for real?" And, you know, she got behind the curtain in the living room. We played her music. She came out. She got on her little karaoke machine. She can't cut a promo quite yet. But we, okay. we were working on that. She was 5. She's 9 now. We're going to go back to it. And, yeah, she whooped my sister's behind for about half an hour. It was a great match. So, like, that on top of the gymnastics thing, you know, I just want to ease her into it. I never want to put that pressure of, like, please do this. And I don't want my baby to get hurt, Tiffany. You know, it's just hard. But it's going to happen. You know, it's a lot of tumbling, dude.
6: Yeah, it sounds like she's ready. She sounds like you're building the perfect WWE superstar, really.
2: Yeah, but I'm not ready.
5: You're not ready for her to be on top of a ladder with Tiffany and have Tiffany push her off through the tables. I get that.
6: I'm not ready either.
5: You know?
6: I'm not ready.
2: All right. You know, something that is in the news right now is, once again, Unreal is back. And everybody's mad that they know a little bit too much or, you know, just information that they probably shouldn't have, but you watched it. So, like, you know, why are you watching it? How do you feel about the Unreal series and people kind of learning what goes into making this event that we all love?
6: Yeah, I really enjoy it. I like Unreal. I think it gives fans a different perspective on everything that kind of goes on, and it kind of gives them a new respect for the business, because I don't think people understand how much truly goes on behind the scenes and how much you do kind of have to go with the flow or go off the cuff and, you know, stuff like that. And I feel like having it be on Netflix and having it say Unreal and having WWE Superstars on it, like, I just feel like it draws kind of fan or a different kind of person that maybe isn't a wrestling fan into it, and then they can watch it and hopefully become a wrestling fan from that. But yeah, like I said, or like you said, you know, the people that are crying about it online are the people that are also sitting down and watching it. So yeah, it doesn't really check out.
7: You're hurting yourself.
6: Yeah. But if you don't like it, don't watch it.
7: Exactly. It I dig it because, you know, from an actor's point of view, the thing that you guys do to be able to not only have a character, but no cuts, no redos, having to do it live, also your own stunts, and also you have to add to your character every week. It's I like to call it Broadway with violence. And so with people being able to finally see and appreciate it, the newer fans I'm talking about, I think it's a cool thing. And it kind of lets you know what you're watching. You know, people have their own tropes about wrestling, but the more you can get them to appreciate the details, I think the better. But that's just me. You know, that was my soapbox moment.
1: Welcome to my TED Talk. Welcome to my TED
7: Talk. Right. So, Tiffy, tell the people why they need to be behind you going into SummerSlam live from Minnesota as you go for the title.
6: Well, obviously, we all want Tiffy 2 titles to happen. So hopefully you guys have seen all the hard work that I've put in for the past 5 years. I know I've seen it. I've been going through it for the past 5 years. So I'm walking in as the U.S. champion, and hopefully I'm going to walk out as Tiffy 2 titles with the WWE Women's Championship and in my hometown to make it even better, and in front of my family and family that has never even seen me wrestle before. So I'm super excited. I hope they're super excited to see this ladder match. Hopefully it's stacked thus far. I believe it is stacked. You know, you have me and Jade Cargill, a former WWE Women's Champion as well. So I think it's going to be one of the more interesting matches out of the entire weekend. I can't wait to perform in front of Minnesota, and hopefully it's one that's memorable.
7: That is Saturday, August 1st, Sunday, August 2nd, WWE SummerSlam live from Minnesota. Y'all give it up for Tiffany Stratton.
1: Woo!
7: My goodness. Thank you so much for your time, Tiffy, and enjoy the rest of your day.
6: Thank you, you guys as well.
1: Stay safe.
7: All right. Peace.
6: You too, guys.
1: All right, Tiff. Great job. That was cool.
7: Oh, man.
1: Great job.
7: What a great job, dude. It's just, you know, I get to talk to people like that I'm interested in and I like, and just ask them whatever I want. And they pay me like human money.
1: Human money.
8: Human money. Yeah, what are you?
1: I think that's really dope. She said it. She's been doing this about 5 years. That's not very long, man. And for her to be top of the heap as the women's champion, also United States champion, what she did in NXT. It's like, man.
7: And you're giving a gymnastics.
1: She's setting the bar high, man. What's that?
7: You're giving somebody from gymnastics a ladder. This is going to be exciting.
1: Yes, it is.
7: It's going down and it's going up all together. Brockman, you happy for Raw? You excited for Raw?
8: Yeah, yeah. Raw's coming to L.A. on Monday.
7: Yeah.
8: Me and Cage are going to be there.
7: Woo!
8: Can't wait.
7: I got to get my dad to go. By the way, Dad, I got to get you to go. I know you're watching. I see you. The TV. Voice in my head. Are we going to break?
8: We are good. 5-4.
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0: Kilbourne.
1: Hey now.
0: Oh, yeah.
2: Woo. He'll be.
3: Craig Kilbourne, you know, 1996 is one of the most important years ever.
1: Oh, why?
3: You know?
1: Music-wise, it was great.
3: Yeah, like
1: the Olympics.
3: Craig Kilbourne, 30 years, the original Daily Show. When I hear 1996, I immediately think Kobe. Immediate.
1: I think Allen Iverson, number one pick in the draft.
3: Yeah, probably should have picked the kid from Philly. But
1: yeah, they did all right.
3: I digress. Go Lakers. It is
4: Spice Girls, 1996.
3: For, you know, for those who were unaware about what I was talking about during the Tiffany Stratton interview, I discussed with my buddies that me personally, it's my own personal preference, but I like to make sure that I have a lady who could save the day if need be. If I got to throw her the ball,
4: yeah,
3: she could save the day. Now, that might mean there's a fire in the house.
4: Yep.
3: Maybe Shay gets incapacitated due to smoke
4: helped.
3: Or something, trying to help
4: yep.
3: things out, and I'm knocked out.
4: Yep.
3: I need a woman to come save me. All right? Like Sigourney Weaver. I need
4: you to
3: lift me up, get me out of there. It don't have to be a fireman's carry. You can roll me onto a rug, drag me out of the house. But I need you to know, I need to have, at least be strong enough to get this door down. Right?
1: To be honest, I don't think many men think that way, though.
4: Yeah,
1: we're probably thinking we're the ones that want to knock the door down.
3: Yeah,
1: you
3: want
1: to be saved.
3: Everybody envisions the perfect scenario. Yeah, you always got a plan until you get punched in the face.
1: That's true.
3: You get punched in the face.
4: Yeah.
3: I need that insurance, baby, that little emergency. If it do go down this way, Shay's going to be all right. If not, I got to write my will. Get my affairs in order.
1: That should already be done, though.
3: What happened to Shay? Well, he died from the smoke, not even the fire. He was dead before the flames got to him. Who wants to hear that? So, that's what that is. It's a method to my madness. All right.
2: Is there?
3: Yes. Okay. And the more I host, the more America will figure out their black friend Shay.
1: Well, we got to hope there's more times after this.
4: Oh, my God.
1: Wow.
3: Yeah, man. Been having a great time, but I want to talk to some phone calls, man. Got one in D.C. that's been waiting for a while. Kenye, how you doing, brother?
5: Yo, what up, JR with the hard R? How you doing, brother?
3: See what you did?
1: That's fine. Big tuna. That's what I'm saying. So you needed something.
3: What's going on, Kenya? How you living?
5: Congratulations on the marriage.
2: Yo, thanks, Kenya. Appreciate you, man.
3: Yeah, look at
5: you. And last but not least, my favorite cowgirl, Big Tuna. What up, player?
1: Cowgirl. Like, we got to come up with something better.
3: Because he's DC.
1: That's true. But they don't know no better.
2: He's Eagles.
1: Either way,
5: thank you for giving us that gem of a nickname, because I done called him Big Tuna a few times, and he be crying. He don't like it. He be whining, man.
3: He only don't like it because they keep misspelling it.
1: Yeah.
3: It's not the fish. It's T-O-O-N-A.
1: Right? Respect
3: Tuna.
1: Respect the spot where Luigi went.
5: You know how we hard R's do, man. When you get a nickname in the hood, you just got to run with it. You can't dislike it, because then everybody going to keep calling you that name.
1: Yeah, we know.
3: Kenny, what's the call about, brother? What you need? What you living for?
5: No, man, the call is about that last time we spoke, we talked about, you know, how the Eagles are going to decimate the Rams on October the 4th, right?
3: Yeah, man, that was before what?
5: How do you feel about the Myles Garrett, getting, and do you feel that Donald is going to return?
3: I want to know how you feel about it, brother. Because the last time I talked to you was before I got... Hold on, dog! The last time I talked to you was before I had Miles.
5: That's right.
3: So,
5: and it was still on site.
3: So you still sounding confident over there in your little nest.
5: I mean, come on, man. We got Lane Johnson. We got Mulata. We got people that can handle them boys.
3: Yeah. I mean, I hear what you're saying. But go back to your question. Yes, I feel that Aaron Donald, buddy, old pal, Super Bowl champion,
2: buddy old pal.
3: Brought LA another ring. The last time we had a Super Bowl ring was the Raiders. Thank you, Aaron Donald. I need you to give me this season, please. You know, the Super Bowl is back in LA because they have to give us two teams and everything. But the Super Bowl is back in LA. So I need Aaron Donald, at least for Madden, to come back and be next to Myles Garrett, because I need full-on fear from the rest of this league. You know, Eagles and Cowboys and who's this and what's this galore. I need that fear that Aaron Donald and Myles Garrett would bring. And a lot of people want to talk about, you know, Aaron Donald not being full-on Aaron Donald. He has Myles Garrett. He could be 85% Aaron Donald, and it'll still like look like regular Aaron Donald because he got Myles Garrett to worry about, too. And for anybody to act like it's not a big deal, you're lying to yourself.
5: My first fantasy season.
1: Easy.
3: Disney Plus, baby. But so we got to think about what type of league are you in. Is it a PPR league? Is it a standard league?
5: Nah, I don't know. Just one of my homeboys made one, and he asked me if I could play, and I'm like, yeah, sure.
3: Okay. We're going to
1: need to be answered.
3: Yeah. I mean, how many people are in the league? What are we looking at? 10 man?
5: Yeah, roughly about 10, 8 to 10.
3: I mean, 10, 8 to 10, you should, no matter what, you're going to have a stacked team.
2: Yep.
3: The free agency is going to be there. So I would, you know, get your draft board, look at your rankings. You know, find people that you consider your must-haves, and then you should be pretty all right. You know, when you get to the deeper leagues, like, you know, 14, 16 men, that's when you really have to watch what you do. But the advice I will give you is watch that waiver wire, because in football, in fantasy football, your league is won through the waivers, not through the draft. But it's a car crash every week. People are going to get hurt. But in a 10-man, you should be able to have some fun. I'm more of a running back guy. You know, if I got my backs, wides change a lot. I'll you know, they have off games more to me than backs do. But I would think you're going to be fine in a 10-man. You're having fun out there.
5: All right, I appreciate that, O'Shea, man. You stay blessed, brother.
3: Thank you, man. Hope the Eagles don't win again. All right. That was Kenya, everybody. I got the last word.
1: Another thing we can agree on today.
3: Huh?
1: That's another thing we agree on today.
3: Yeah, bro.
1: Them yard bros.
3: Boo, Eagles, boo.
0: Is that your – well, who is your most – I guess it would be the 49ers, right? Your most hated NFC team?
3: Yeah.
0: You know?
3: By the way, how dumb of a name is that? 49er. Gross.
0: Well, it's, you know, it's an homage to the gold rush.
3: Yeah, well, like, who cares?
0: Okay.
3: Not me.
1: You know there's no Rams around here, though, right?
3: Yeah, I don't know if you've seen it, but they're like 15 minutes away. All right. By the way, probably the most football mascot there is. All day, baby. By the way, that was my noise of Rams hitting. You want to hear it again? Yeah, man, go Rams. La Ramelia.
0: La Ramelia.
3: La Ramelia.
0: I love the mariachi band at Rams games.
3: Oh, it's a lot of media, bro.
1: So, so because you are so L.A. to the bone, right, and they got here at the same time, what made you choose the Rams over the Chargers, even though they're both now repping L.A.?
3: I mean, they got
1: Is
3: here.
1: It because the Rams were here before?
3: First, okay. Yeah. You know, I've told this story before on the NFL Network.
1: Because you could very well be Chargers to the
3: bone, too. 100%. And I was a Charger fan for most of my NFL fandom career.
1: Oh, word. Okay.
3: I grew up a Raider fan. Go Raiders all day. You know, I was born of the autumn wind.
0: It's true.
3: And the autumn wind is a Raider. But when that Super Bowl happened, you know which one I'm talking about, against Tampa Bay. You know, watching that defeat,
1: it's a roll against
3: got
1: Tampa
3: the backstory
1: Bay?
3: Against Tampa Bay.
0: Raiders,
3: you know, with Gruden.
0: Raiders Bucks, yeah, Raiders Bucks.
3: Yeah, Raiders Bucks against Gruden in San Diego, which was already a curse right there.
0: Yeah.
3: But that next day at school, after the Raiders lost the Super Bowl,
0: ooh,
3: I made sure I wore Raider gear head to toe for my dad.
0: Okay.
3: You know, just so my dad like knows, like, you know, what this is what it is. And I don't know if you guys understand how vicious 6th, 7th, and 8th graders are.
1: Very.
0: I mean, I have a vague recollection.
3: The things I was called that whole day from 8 to 308 was insane, dude. Insane. If I wasn't one of the popular kids, I probably would have had my jacket ripped up. And, you know, one day I just asked my mom. I was like, Mom, why do we go for Oakland? Why? She goes, well, Raiders used to be in L.A. And but my mom has always taught me that Eusta is a rooster that don't crow no more. She's going to hate that I'm telling that to her because parents love when you use their sayings against them. But so I'm like, all right, well, what's closer, San Diego or Oakland? She's like, hold on, you're playing a dangerous game here. But San Diego. From there, I was a San Diego Chargers fan. And it was one of the best decisions I ever made in my life. LaDainian Tomlinson,
0: yeah, good
3: Antonio
0: news.
3: Case, Lorenzo yeah. Neal. Oh, yeah. Like, bro, it was crazy.
4: Yeah. Yep.
3: And 2016 happens. And, you know, there's talk about the Raiders, Rams, and Chargers moving to L.A. I went on the NFL Network in my L.A. Raiders sweatshirt talking about, man, you know, I'd really love if the Raiders came to L.A., what it would mean to the city, what it would mean to my father. Just I campaigned. But I said, whichever team comes here first, I will give my all to. And Rams got here first. I cheered for Jeff Fisher for a little bit.
0: I mean, it was rough.
4: It was the year, yeah. First couple.
0: The first couple years were rough.
3: But then it turned out to be really great. Mm-hmm. The Rams have treated me well since they got here. You know, they had me host the party to introduce the team to the city. And the Rams have taken care of me. My father is still the president of Raider Nation. Around here, it's a lot of Amelia, baby. You know what it is.
4: I think Who's house? The
3: Rams house, baby.
6: The coolest thing is that you got to do the schedule release.
3: Yeah.
0: Yeah,
6: you and
0: awesome.
6: Chris Tucker's son and did a Friday, which made everybody think the movie was coming, or, you know, another movie was coming.
0: Is another movie coming?
4: Whoa.
6: Guess that's my way of asking.
3: Oh, it's coming. It's coming. He's still chopping away at it, but it's more and more every day. Friday's on the way.
6: That whole video was really dope.
3: And then my only stipulation with that, and I appreciate the Rams for it, I said, no AI. Like, don't have any type of, like, you know, AI of my dad or anything like that, because that is just, it's just not what I want. And we're not making fun of Friday.
6: Yeah,
3: you know, that's part of my family's legacy. And they were like, absolutely. And, you know, they sent me the script ahead of time and everything like that. But it was just like, I know my dad is a Raider fan, but I don't want anything in here that is poking fun at that. You know, like, let's just keep it about us and let's pay homage. And they're like, absolutely. You know, we wouldn't even think to do it. But you never know. So you got to tell them. We're going to break. See y'all later.
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0: first of all, I get it. I have my job, and this is my own fault, because I will still say baseball is boring as hell. It just is, okay? It is some of the best chamomile tea that money can buy, okay? But I've been watching the Dodgers for my favorite Dodger was Mike Piazza. You know, my first game was at Shea Stadium, watching Mike Piazza crack one on the Dodgers. That's a horrible memory. But, like, I was here for the Aegon teams, you know, Manny Wood, and just every single Clayton Kershaw joke there ever was, you know? And so that is why this supervillain Dodger team is everything that I could have hoped for. Get ready to learn Japanese, everybody. It's like, man. So it is. I love the Dodgers. Right now, the Dodgers give me fuel to be a jerk. And that's all I ask for. And so when I say to the Phillies, wow. What a way to lose that game, huh? I mean, I don't like baseball. I know that you probably shouldn't be running to second base right now. That was crazy. You don't love the Phillies, do you?
1: Mets fan. No, I hate the Phillies.
0: Yeah, so, you know, what a Philly way to lose that one, eh? They're on our side, coach. Don't you worry. That was the best.
2: Yeah, in case anybody missed it, it was the guy from the Phillies had second and third with one out.

0: Yeah.
1: Sounded like a bunch of Sudoku to me.
2: Logical.
3: Today's Wordle is
2: 5-6-4-2-1.
3: Yeah, real bonehead move. That's not even, you know, elite little league. That's Bad News Bears type stuff.
1: Oh. Yeah, what's the third base coach doing right in that situation?
3: Not sure. Unclear.
1: Choking on sunflower seeds, I guess. That was another thing about baseball. So, like, you can eat while playing.
3: Did you play baseball growing up?
1: God, no.
3: Oh.
1: I mean, not to act, you know, that was a little crass. You know, that was a little mean. My older brother, Daryl, played shortstop, number 11. He didn't know I knew that about him. But, yeah, it is, you know, I respect the game, especially now because there's nothing like October.
0: Right.
1: No. It's nothing like October. And Dodgers seem to be always there.
3: This guy, TJ, you're still not watching baseball, yes?
2: I mean, it's tough, man. When your team stinks, baseball, it's long. It's a long season as it is, right?
1: Yeah.
2: Your team is absolute basura. Mm-hmm. I want to enjoy my summer, right? I don't want to sit there for 2.5 hours and watch bad baseball. So I watch from a distance. I'm not allowing myself to get emotionally attached because I'll just be mad every day. I ain't trying to be mad every day.
3: Carlos Beltran, Hall of Fame this weekend.
2: Yeah, true. True. So he's going in as a Met.
1: Speaking of watching from a distance, Toronto Blue Jays fans.
0: Uh-oh.
4: What's going on down there?
1: It's so crazy for somebody who had the better team.
2: So crazy.
1: Insane. Insane. Yeah, this is how you know it's the end of the show because I'm just going nuts. Yeah. Cashews, baby.
3: Red Sox up 6-2 looking for 15 straight.
1: That's Ooh. Enough Boston propaganda Sorry. Out of you. What was that? No, the Red Sox
2: they are on fire.
1: Alarmingly hot.
2: They can't lose.
5: Mets down 3-1 at the bottom of the second. So that's not shocking.
2: Yes.
5: Yes.
2: TJ, I feel bad.
1: Shout out to Michael Cole, my second favorite Mets fan ever. You know, I'm WWE.
2: There's a lot of us out there, man.
1: Yeah.
2: Good to have you, brother.
1: Yeah.
2: O'Shea.
5: Lot of fun.
2: Good job today.
5: A lot of fun.
1: Thank you, man.
3: That was fun, dude.
1: I
3: always
1: a pleasure.
2: I missed the last few you were here. But
1: pinch hitting. Another baseball term. Look at me go.
2: Our day's not over though. We got our second job or third job for you coming up in a minute. So.
1: No contest wrestling. Then right after that, I get on a plane, go do the big three.
2: Woo.
1: I'm hard in sports media. Working hard in sports media, baby.
2: No contest.
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9: 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Louisville rushes just the forward. 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They dump him inside the 15-yard line. Dame just scored. Recovered an onside kick. Here's Hartman to throw again. Guns it down the middle. Up in the air. And intercepted. On the rebound. The Cars have it. Devin Neal takes a knee. Oh, my. What a night. Louisville 33. Notre Dame 20.
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12: I'm Christine Lisi. The hottest team in baseball, the Red Sox, seeking a franchise record-tying 15th straight win as they host the Orioles in the first game of a doubleheader. Boston's up 6-2 on Baltimore, bottom five. Two RBI, two runs scored for Caleb Durbin. In the opener of a doubleheader from the Bronx, Pirates lead the Yankees 3-0, bottom seven. Mitch Keller's limited New York's lineup to just 3 hits. Yankee starter Gerrit Cole has struck out 11. The quarterback competition at Alabama, among the topics addressed by Crimson Tide coach Kalen DeBoer at SEC Media Days today. Keelan Russell, Austin Mack competing for the job heading into fall camp, which is going to lead to a tough decision, according to DeBoer.
13: It's one that we're fortunate to have, and it's going to be one that when we do make the decision that we'll be confident we'll do a great job, because they are two guys that are well respected by our entire football team because of how they work, who they are as people, and the production and what they look like on the football field.
12: Alabama football coach Kalen DeBoer. NFL Cardinals rookie quarterback Carson Beck has agreed to a 4-year, $7.4 million contract with the team.
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2: 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It was a little nice after the absurd heat. I know we're not done with it, but...
3: We're not.
2: It was a bearable break from the insanity, if only for a day.
3: It didn't make me want to completely strip down naked at work.
2: Which is not allowed. I don't care what anyone tells you about this place.
3: Or my other job.
2: Or any other job, as far as I'm aware.
3: Unless you work at like a nudist colony. I had to speed eat my one piece of Lee's chicken today under the watchful eye of intern Mark, who is now the arbiter of Lee's chicken, apparently, just sits there with his wry smile, and he's like, I'm going to talk about your fat ass on the radio, you know, if you eat any more than that one piece.
2: I don't think it's good policy for us to have the by far the tiniest guy here.
3: Meanwhile, I'm sure he's had four pieces of chicken and like a giant plate of baked beans and macaroni. Yeah. Zach, don't just go along with
2: me. We do this every Wednesday.
3: I didn't say you did it. I said Mark had that.
2: Not me.
3: Yeah, not that Mark. Tiny intern Mark.
2: Tiny intern Mark.
3: Yeah.
2: Is that okay? That's allowed, right? We can call him that, right?
3: Well, he called me Fatback last week. I'm pretty sure I can, or Big Back. I'm pretty sure I can call him Tiny.
2: Oh, well, hell yeah. It's on now.
3: Yeah.
2: Also, playing with fire there, big guy.
3: I don't care.
2: It's a football graduate we're talking about here. Can't just be taking Dave's name in vain like that.
3: I am a Big Back, though.
2: Yeah, but I say it. I just call me that. You don't get to call me that.
3: It's accurate, so I really couldn't say a whole lot. I was going to be like, hey, man, watch it.
2: Like I said, it's my call to make. You don't get to just declare me that.
3: Call me Big Back and lied about how much food I ate to Strebel, and of course it got broadcasted everywhere.
2: And that's what we do here.
3: Yeah.
2: This is not serious.
3: Yeah.
2: Especially not this time of year. Although I guess we are getting closer to serious. Dave, I wanted to start with TBT, but we're not going to.
3: Okay. Yeah.
2: Because I want
3: to start. We could start with ruptured testicles?
2: No.
3: Okay.
2: No.
3: Just checking.
2: No. No testicle talk on this show.
3: No test. It's not Testicle Tuesday. It is a Wednesday.
2: It's not even Tuesday.
3: Yeah. I could go other directions.
2: Right. We're not going to do that either.
3: I mean, it was an Athletics third base, but it was...
2: I'm aware.
3: Rookie. Got a single after tearing his balls, so that was pretty cool.
2: Is that better or worse than Kobe going and shooting the free throw after tearing his Achilles?
3: It's 100% better.
2: I think so, too.
3: It's worse and better. Like, I can't imagine doing anything if I ruptured my testicles.
2: We will talk plenty of TBT a little bit later on, especially because we're leading right into it.
3: Mm.
2: But since Louisville opens in Nashville against an SEC team, against Ole Miss, Dave, is the SEC okay?
3: I don't think they are, to be honest with you.
2: Like, you know, we have these discussions about like when things get kind of one-sided, they're a certain way for a really, really long time. And then something that you've been able to kind of count on and assume it'll be a certain way. And like we're used to Greg Sankey going to the podium and being this philosopher king. And he'll quote books that nobody there has ever read, I assure you. Maybe John Talty. Very few. Certainly none of the fans that are consuming any of this content have read.
3: Marcus Aurelius up there.
2: That is exactly what I'm talking about, yes.
3: I was trying to come up with a good like pun with Greg Sankey and Marcus Aurelius, but those two names share like literally
2: he
3: no sound.
2: He's Marcus Aurelius. I'm sure of that.
3: Yeah.
2: Sean McVay, a big Marcus Aurelius guy.
3: Just comes out like, Lane Kiffin is not a moral man.
2: And that's right.
3: Yeah.
2: I do. Okay. This is a character I would watch.
3: The histories of
2: Marcus if we could get Sankey as a Stoic philosopher, that would be kind of funny.
3: Yeah.
2: But we
3: also
2: won't.
3: Happen to be Caesar.
2: But the vibes are weird, Dave. It's not been like this in a while. Well, it's really not been like this that either one of us can really, I think, remember. This is usually just this is the line of scrimmage league. just win. These are our...
3: We are college football.
2: Yes, right. Just
3: that's the underpinning of everything.
2: Just right? Definitionally, we are on a different level than everybody else. None, like, this it's is cute. Real you guys ball. Think you play football. Yeah. Yeah, all that stuff. And instead, it's kind of whiny and kind of weird. That Indiana, more than anybody else, Ohio State, they can live with. Right, like SEC
3: Michigan,
2: brain.
3: Michigan, they can live with a little bit.
2: Yeah, we get that. All right, we let one slip through, pass the ball, get back on the mound.
3: Yeah.
2: And then Indiana, doing what they did, mm-hmm. has broken all of them.
3: And going through Alabama to do it, too, like kind of like that.
2: Oh, absolutely, yes.
3: That
2: it wasn't
3: right
2: even
3: there.
2: Lush. Yeah. It wasn't even close.
3: Yeah.
2: It was lopsided. Indiana, because they don't want anybody to believe that anybody else can do that.
3: Mm-hmm.
2: Like program building is over, and you're either good enough or you're not. And Indiana sort of opened up the, hey, you know what? We can get better about this. Texas Tech, to maybe a little bit lesser extent, is kind of doing that. We'd love to be able to say you can do that around here, but they're all weird now.
3: Yeah, they are weird. Yeah.
2: So we started with Eli Drinkwitz saying that Indiana's secret sauce was that they didn't have to play a 10th Power 5 game. In the regular season, despite the fact that Indiana went 16-0,
3: get it off your chest, there, Coach Drank.
2: That's where we started. We've got Roman Harper at the studio desk with Nick Saban and Peter Burns and others, complaining that the playoff committee hasn't made it clear that a 9-3 SEC team would make the college football playoff. And I just thought, what has become of the chesty people that I love? And I don't love them, but I love the chestiness, right? Like they were almost caricatures of real college football people, except for that, like, that's how they really were. And now we've got the coach at Kentucky being like, mm-hmm. we can win a national championship because of me.
3: Yeah.
2: And coaches just firing off cuss words and saying, we got somewhere all up there saying, I would throw this podium at you for that phone going off,
3: yeah.
2: Dave. Are SEC coaches okay?
3: No. And the funniest part about, first of all, in what world should a college football playoff committee guarantee that a 9-3 SEC team will get in any way, shape, or form, especially in a world where like 7 SEC teams could go 9-3 or better? With the uneven schedules, right? Second, Indiana did play a 10th, 11th, and 12th Power 4 team in the playoffs and smoked
2: everybody.
3: Everybody except for Miami, and they beat them. You know, it was the only game of the three. Weird, weird comments and arguments. They're never thought out, Mark. It's always just like, top of mind, bam, really got him on that one. I'm cooking. And you're like, that. I don't think this coach can hear what he's saying. It's like Will Ferrell in Old School, except not a coherent argument, you know. Just like, what happened? I blacked out. What did I say? Oh, you were an SEC apologist like you normally were for the last 3 minutes. They're not okay. I do think Indiana especially did break them. Like, not just them, it was like the appetizer last year when they went 11-1, made the playoff, got beat. You know, so they're sitting there going, all right, maybe it was lightning in a bottle for Cignetti, right? You know, preseason they were like, what, around 15th or so, or top 20-ish, Indiana was. And then they go on another run. And they're smoking teams. And they win the national title, and I feel like their whole reality is completely destroyed. And it really heightened their natural insecurity. Like, they've got it in, like, you know, they exude confidence with everything they say, but what they're saying belies what they're actually thinking. They are terrified of a world where SEC football is not the undisputed king of college football. And at this point, there's not a coherent argument to make that they are the undisputed kings of college football. The Big Ten has won the last 3 titles with 3 different teams. They aren't even participating in the championship game at this point. Now, they might be deeper with, like, good to great teams. But the elite teams are getting spanked by the Big Ten. Getting spanked and getting dispatched or getting beat by Miami, of all teams. The final last year was pretty much their worst nightmare.
4: For sure.
3: It was the worst Big Ten team historically in an ACC team. Can you think of, like, the only thing that would have made it worse if that ACC team was Louisville?
2: Right, not Miami. You know what I mean?
3: Not
2: like
3: Miami. Miami at least has a handful of rings and gravitas to their name and a space in college football history. If it's one of the other teams in the ACC that's not Clemson or Florida State, and really one of, like, the new money teams, if it's Louisville or SMU, like SMU especially probably, like if that's, that would really be like their all-time worst nightmare if SMU made a run to the national title game. Florida State's the worst nightmare too, since they built their lawsuit or their arguments against the ACC basically on the back of SMU being not good enough to be there. But it's really funny to watch. The only guy that I thought had like 90% of a really good press conference was Summerall. And then he did the thing with the one little bad moment was the cell phone. But I liked a lot of the other stuff he said. I did. Sue me. But then it was that moment I was like, oh, he's still a jackass football coach. Okay. It's still in there. But he came off like he was pretty candid. You know, I kind of liked how he went about things.
2: Yeah, the vibes are very weird. Like, he's very chesty and out there and ready. And Will Stein obviously was with self-confident and talking his talk. While the coaches who had better years, a lot of whining.
3: Yep.
2: A lot of whining from those guys. And we haven't even had Lane Kiffin yet.
3: What happened to Kirby? I don't know. I just feel like he's got a whole lot of whine, you know, coming from that. He doesn't project himself as who was essentially the lord of college football like 3 years ago.
4: Oh, I agree with that.
3: And was considered by everybody the best coach in the country. And the heir apparent to Saban. Not at Bama, but you know what I mean, just the title of the elder statesman. And now, like, I don't know. Georgia's going to be great in top 10 every year, but I'm not liking the vibes from old Kirby.
2: I think the game changed, and every coach, I think, is dealing that is at one of these places where the absolute highest level of winning is expected, is dealing with the fact like the things that used to make this just about automatic don't exist anymore.
3: Yeah. The power structure, mm-hmm. like the
2: institutional advantages.
3: Institutionalizing of those advantages. Like everything that's going on right now is a threat to that. It's in their minds. Like not just because, look, they still have more resources. Like the Big Ten obviously has as much or more with their distribution and everything, but they still have a leg up on 90% of the country.
2: But it's not enough.
3: But it's not enough with transfer portal, teams being able to buy players, you know, and you're not able to stack that talent. That's the biggest difference, is even the SEC schools have to go into the transfer portal every year because you can't camp 4- and 5-star players on your bench and expect them to stick around for a 3-year plan anymore. Because somebody else is going to say, I'll give you more money to come start at Pitt or wherever, Colorado, insert team here. You know, and that's enough for a lot of these kids. They don't want to sit on the bench. They want to start their NFL clock. You know, they want to get out there and get exposure.
2: Now, I wanted to ask you one other thing.
3: Sure.
2: I know you're familiar with the – this goes back to Louisville opening with Ole Miss. Pete Golding. Now taking over at Ole Miss.
3: Mm.
2: Media likes him. He's turned out to be a pretty good quote. I want to read you one quote from
3: Pete. He's a good story right now, for sure.
2: Yeah. Well, I want to talk a little bit more about that in a minute. I want to read you this quote. Elite programs aren't designed for when they've got cleats on. Elite programs are designed for when they take them cleats off. Are they a better dude? Are they a better husband? a better father? Do they have a better job making a certain amount of money that they wouldn't have had if they didn't go to Ole Miss? If I can't do that for them, then we're not an elite program. End quote. Since when? Since when does any just win baby SEC coach ever say that? If I hadn't told you that that was Pete Golding ahead of time, you'd think Scott Satterfield said that.
3: Something like that.
2: Right?
3: Yeah, taking leadership reps maybe, you know, Butch.
2: Where did... Since when did SEC coaches say anything? Like, Lane Kiffin ain't saying that. I don't remember Nick Saban ever saying that.
3: I mean, they might make references to, like, we coach the man.
2: Dabo says that.
3: Not just the player. And I understand that. But, man, when you change the metrics of success in your quote... It's usually a bad sign to me. And it'll be a bad sign to Ole Miss fans. They're not going to carry that.
2: You know the famous story of Howard Schnellenberger telling the guys at halftime in the 83 Orange Bowl, like, congratulations, men. They've surrendered their manhood. You've won because they ran the fumble risk in that game. Mm-hmm. Nebraska did. Like, that. Remember that quote, man. Like, that's just not what the maniacs that stay at. Like, Urban Meyer's never said that.
3: Not the best role model, but yeah.
2: Well, also rings.
3: Rings, yeah. Fair. Right? Fair. Sweet counter argument.
2: I'm just like that's the thing. Like, that's this is the Dave Chappelle bit, right? That sounds like something that I would say. But I'm not a national championship football coach at all. Since when did we start talking like this? Just remember this.
4: Don't sell your dynasty short on video games.
2: And I don't ever win anything there either.
3: What's your team?
2: Too busy being a good husband.
4: 25 time national champion over here.
2: Champion of life, that's me.
4: Champion of life.
2: But shows talking Jones. About me.
3: Champions of life.
2: That's what that sounds like. Yeah. But and that's right. But what does SEC fan wants their coach to be saying yeah. that? That yeah, stuff no. sounds great until you go 8-4.
3: Right. Like don't mistake. Like that's a fine set of ethics if you actually believe it. But that's not what they pay you money for.
2: You can't cash any of that.
3: Go coach at a service
2: it's
3: academy.
2: It's Clint Gary Gunnarsson. Oh, you're a good father. Great. Go home. Play with your kids. Like, I don't want, nobody wants to hear that.
3: Yeah. You say those things after you win the ring.
2: Exactly. Exactly. People don't have anything to say about all that yeah. while they have, like, some actual just murderers on the team. Yeah, exactly.
3: But what did it take? Like, within 5 years, now he says that kind of stuff. What do Clemson fans do? Like, man, Dabo's lost it. He's over the hill. The game's passed him by.
2: Texture, I don't know what you're talking about. Mark, Kirby Smart hasn't had one kid get a speeding ticket today. That we know of. Guys, I think we're going to beat Ole Miss 40-0. I hope the coach keeps talking like that. I'm just saying, like, this stuff is super easy to celebrate. And I agree with this. I have never won anything.
3: That's right.
2: Not like they're counting on those guys too, and I guarantee you that's not how Lane Kiffin was coaching Ole Miss to where he got them, and it won't be how he talks about LSU. I dare Lane Kiffin to go up there and say this.
3: The same one, the same quote.
2: Please,
3: like verbatim.
2: Yeah, just please, yes, please say this stuff about how what you really care about is that these guys get a good job and are good husbands. Like, right?
3: So put that next to our coach's signature quote.
2: Let's play football?
3: Yeah. Mm-hmm. Do I or do I not have a pulse? Let's play some football. I mean, and we all know, like, Jeff's got, clearly he's got his priorities and he's a family man and everything, but he also spends every spare moment just football. You know what I mean? Like, that's it. He's maybe the exception to the rule. You can actually maybe have some kind of a private life. But he doesn't say that, you know?
2: I think what you said is good and it's insightful. That like, we love when coaches talk about the big picture and work-life balance and turning boys into men after you're good.
3: Right.
2: But usually it's proxy. It's like instead of being good. Like, how are you going to dump on me? Look at these husbands.
3: And he was born on, right, he was born on third base with his coaching job last year. You know what I mean? Where he inherited the team in the playoffs. Again, great story. I'm glad he had success and kind of thumbed it at Lane Kiffin, but It's a whole new ball game with a different staff. And you're the guy.
4: You had to bring up third base, didn't you?
3: We already talked about the ruptured testicle. I don't know if that's what you're referring to.
4: No, the Harbaugh Ryan Day quote back in the
3: day. Oh, yeah, okay. I don't have all my Ohio State references just right here ready to go.
2: Well, that's good. What, I have good news for you.
3: We've got the guy right here.
2: There he is.
4: Hey, I remember Butch Jones. I know the Tennessee stuff, too. It's always great when you talk about academics, too. Jim Phillips started off with academics.
2: People love academics. Yeah,
4: that's what we want to hear about.
3: Yeah, we definitely wanted the Jim Phillips academic rundown.
2: Yeah, Lewis, this is Pastor talking about their APR scores. Do you remember that? After Memphis here? Was that 2015, I think it was? Like, yeah.
3: Cool, man.
2: Right. How many points is that worth?
3: What's your win-loss record?
4: Yeah. Cool. Our kids are smart. Are they smart on the football field?
3: We ain't here to play school, right?
2: Or we're not here to play husband either.
3: Yeah, these are 19, 20, 21-year-old kids. I mean, granted, some of them are married. On to the next. Some of these guys got mortgages in modern college football.
2: Man,
3: Tyler Shuck was married, right?
2: That's true. The funny, I don't know. It just struck me as so weird. I saw John Hale post an article today about, you know, Kenny Minch. He's like in it for UK. And the article today was like that he got to Lexington and he bought a house. And it occurred to me, that's the first time I've ever heard of a college football player buying a house.
3: Right.
2: Ever. And I'm sure he's not the only one, but it was just like, that's how serious I am. I'm like, what?
3: Real estate's a good investment.
2: It just didn't feel right. You know what I mean?
3: Yeah, that's true. I know.
2: It didn't sound right. You know, it's like a sign of his, like, enroll
3: it's like
2: early.
3: Regardless, you're just going to be here for a couple
2: with
3: years.
2: The receivers at a local high school or something. He's like, I bought a house. You're like, what? Like, how many years ago was it that Kemba Walker didn't have food?
3: Yeah.
2: Or whatever it was. Or Shabazz
3: Napier, I think, yeah.
2: The UConn guy didn't have food. And now, like, Kenny Minchie, who's never started anywhere, bought a house.
3: Yeah.
2: Commitment has changed.
3: It has changed a little bit, yes. It's a different game out there.
2: It's a different world we're in, man.
3: Yeah.
2: All right.
3: Every staff has a fiduciary on hand.
2: I do not care for that word.
3: I know why.
2: It's, yeah. You do.
3: It's because of the word in the middle.
2: Yeah. It's very hard to not sound like you're emphasizing the douche and fiduciary. It does.
3: Yeah. We put the douche in fiduciary.
2: Right. It's impossible to not hear that.
3: I don't know why I've always thought of that like a real a terrible commercial, like a fake commercial for a fiduciary.
2: All right. Let's take a quick break. One other thing that I think is happening with Pete Golding. That I'm going to be on the lookout for. I want to know what you think about it, too. On the other side here, on the drive on Thunderville.
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2: 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We'll open them up here.
3: Open those things. Hey, Mark, open them up.
2: TBT Rubber Match Day.
3: Just open them up. You know?
2: They're open.
3: Archie Goodwin?
2: Sure.
3: You know? A little awkward, isn't it, with
2: exists.
3: Andrew Harrison and his comments? And then he tried to, like, walk it back. Hey, I wasn't talking about any in particular player.
2: I didn't mean just you.
3: I didn't mean just Archie. He's just, you know, I did mean Archie, but no.
2: Not just Archie.
3: Just Archie. There's a lot of guys. Marcus Lee, you know.
2: Nate Sestina, yeah. We'll have more about that in the 5 o'clock hours. We get closer to that.
3: I did see somebody talking about, like, Marcus. If we had Marcus Lee, we could do something about Trez. It's like, is that true?
2: Is that right? Does Marcus Lee know that?
3: I feel like Trez.
2: You're writing checks. Trez, I'm not sure his mouth can catch.
3: Right. Like, Trez is the only person that can stop Trez in this situation. Which he did for 3 quarters on Saturday. He made up for it.
2: There's Pete Golding is having a day.
3: Yeah, all right.
2: At SEC Media Days today.
3: Go off, Pete.
2: His first one as the head coach at Ole Miss. He has been conciliatory towards Lane Kiffin. Lane and I are gold, he said. I didn't know him before taking the job at Ole Miss. I have no ill will towards Coach Kiffin. He texts me on a regular basis, and there's certain things we'll talk about and certain things we don't talk about. He's getting a lot of fawning media coverage today. He's performatively cursing like several other coaches have at SEC Media Days today. Probably accurate in pointing out, I think, some of the hypocrisy of coaches being mad about tampering while letting ADs tamper with them.
3: Mm-hmm.
2: One quote, would you quit your job before interviewing for another job? No, nobody would. It also says the same ADs bitching about all this stuff are the same ones calling coaches mid-year about their open jobs. Fair. All of these things. True. Some were all today, however, a little more meathead, which I think is not shocking to folks. But he said, there was a quote about Lane Kiffin today. And he said basically that Lane Kiffin told him, hey, like, we went through the same thing. He said, Lane said, we're going through the same thing. And I said, no, we're not. You're leaving an SEC school. I'm leaving Tulane. If any university said I couldn't coach in the playoff, I don't think I would have taken the job.
3: Right.
2: Summerall said that today. And Dave, I can't help but think that some of the Pete Golding love today is because none of them like Lane Kiffin.
3: Yeah.
2: No, it won't be like this for Lane Kiffin whenever he goes. What is that, tomorrow? God, is this thing ever over? Is he later today? Is it tomorrow? Surely they don't have all those guys in the same day.
4: I think it's tomorrow, because there's 4 days, 4 schools, because they have 16.
2: We don't need to be doing that either, do we?
4: No.
2: That's a long
3: time. Lane Kiffin's tomorrow, I'm pretty sure. Yeah. Because he's one of the cleanup acts, right?
2: It feels like that Pete Golding's basically like, I'm going to say a lot of very boilerplate things that are like pay the teachers, you know, it's like the easiest thing in the world to say that there's no objectors to, but Lane Kiffin is my foil. Everybody eats up what I say. Yeah.
3: Yeah, pretty much.
2: Summerall, same thing.
3: Summerall, I thought he was more candid, you know, talking about getting the spit beat out of him by Ole Miss twice this year. And then talking about not leaving the job, you know, during the playoff run, like kind of a little dig at Lane too.
2: I don't think it's kind of a little dig. It was an all the way dig.
3: Yeah, yeah, a big dig at Lane. You know, aimed at him. I just, which it's an easy one too, though, because I think it was unconscionable. to leave for, especially for a conference team in the middle of a playoff season, for a team that doesn't do that every year. This wasn't Alabama or LSU, and it wouldn't have been any better if it was, you know, but it's worse because it's Ole Miss who doesn't do this all the time.
2: He can't really miss right now, Pete Golding, for what it's worth. And again, having Lane Kiffin as a foil is so easy. But he said that basically in keeping Kiwon Lacy and Trinidad Chambliss from going to follow Lane Kiffin, he said, I said Google Lane Kiffin, the dude they would have built a statue of here 3 days ago. Google his name right now. They wouldn't piss on him if he was on fire. And so they're going to do the same thing to y'all two if you do that. Hey, I don't hate that quote.
3: That's pretty great.
2: I don't hate that quote at all, because that's something you and I say all the time. Think about what your career will end.
3: Yeah.
2: How do you One of you is a running back. It's probably almost already over as it is.
3: Right.
2: Y'all don't last. And Trinidad Chambliss, like, how many quarterbacks last in the NFL really anyway that don't have insane measurables, and Chambliss doesn't? That was pretty damn smart.
4: Mm-hmm.
2: You can be heroes, and people will probably lose no revere for you at all, even if you don't have a year as good as last year, just by doing the staying.
3: They're going to love you.
2: Yes! How many times do we talk about that very thing?
3: Absolutely. I mean, we don't have a pro team here. Like, these guys are the legends in the city of Louisville. I mean, outside of Muhammad Ali and Pat Day and Pee Wee Reese, like, pretty much, Justin Thomas to a degree, like, pretty much most of the athletes we talk about are guys that went to U of L. And some, you know, random, a player here or there that made the NBA that doesn't, you know, or Major League Baseball. The ones that are the legends in this city are U of L athletes. Outside of the ones I already mentioned. Paul Hornung, you know.
2: Yeah.
3: But, like, that's it. You could be a legend in this town just by sticking around and being who you are. I mean, Tate Davis has a shot to do that. Isaac Brown has a shot to do that. But they all do.
2: Clev Lubin, I think, was definitely Clev. One.
3: I think Clev's going to have a monster season. I think he's going to be a monster this year.
2: Can you imagine how passive-aggressive pissy Lane Kiffin is going to be tomorrow?
3: I can't wait.
2: He's been the butt of every single thing two coaches have had to say today.
3: He's earned it.
2: Oh, I know, but that doesn't mean he's going to take it.
3: Right. Doesn't mean he has self-awareness. Do you think he lacks self-awareness, or he is 100% aware of who he is?
2: Boy, can I be honest?
3: You know what I mean? Like,
2: I don't know.
3: I think it's option B.
2: Okay, did you ever watch House?
3: A little bit, yeah.
2: Every episode of House is exactly the same. One, someone has a weird illness. Two, it's not lupus. It's never lupus. I think it was lupus once. It's not sarcoidosis, no matter what. And there's a subplot in which sociopathic House is just about to flinch and show you some humanity, and then bam, at the end, he figures it out because he never does it.
3: Yeah.
2: That's how I feel about Lane Kiffin. Where it's like every time I think he's getting it. And he's like, ah, he's finally not a petulant man baby. He's like, yes, I am.
3: I'm not so fast.
2: I've learned, but I have not grown. Yes, that's exactly. I've refined my tactics. I've matured zero.
3: I think the way I look at him is he was a petulant man child his entire career. And he got to Ole Miss and he sort of honed it. So he's like, oh, I can. Like, he started at FIU with sort of turning into kind of lovable, taking that side of him.
2: Because he was at a place where he wasn't a threat.
3: Exactly. Making it, you know, so people enjoyed that part of his personality. And then he sort of leveled it up at Ole Miss where it's like, okay, he's at a place that's had some football success, but clearly a second-tier team in the SEC. You know, so he can be lovable because he's taken shots at LSU and Alabama. You know, and he was sort of like the lovable underdog. Like, yeah, we know that he's conceited and arrogant and problematic. But I don't think he was comfortable there doing that.
2: Like, it didn't feed the animal enough?
3: Exactly.
2: Yeah, his dark passenger or whatever. Mm-hmm.
3: passenger. Like, yeah. And he finally was just like, how can I blow this up? You know how people who, they get in relationships and they just can't help but screw it up. At some point, they're going to blow it up. I feel like that's him. He's like, what's the way I can make sure that I burn every bridge? And it's build a playoff contender, leave for a hated conference rival in the middle of the season or before the playoff run. And he's automatically the villain again.
2: It's the most self-indulgent coaching upgrade I've ever seen. Because
3: yeah.
2: Brian Kelly at least did his at the end of the year.
3: Yeah.
2: And
3: family!
2: But at least it wasn't like, I should get to leave and stay at the same time.
4: Yeah.
2: Like, Brian Kelly knew he had to leave.
3: Yeah.
5: Although Brian Kelly, if I remember, there was an outside chance they could make the playoff that year. But they finished their regular season, obviously being independent. There's no conference title game. But they did before. But that's when you normally do it.
2: Yeah.
5: It's just like Ole Miss, they knew their season was not over. And they knew they had more to play for. Whereas Notre Dame, they basically had a bowl game that they didn't care about.
2: He'll have some passive aggressive stuff to say tomorrow.
3: No, he sure will.
5: You think so?
2: I do. I mean, he's not going to take this laying down. Come on. Lying down.
3: Either way, whatever.
2: He won't do either.
3: He's not going to lie down or lay down.
2: All right, take a quick break. One other guy they're not really afraid to take shots at, and I don't think it matters at all, but we'll mention that too. On the other side here, on the Drive on Thunderbolt.
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2: 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Phone lines, they are open. 81-50-93-9-38-31-93-9 for the UPS jobs text line if you'd like to hit us up that way. You may do so.
3: I think you should.
2: We talked to you. Texas says, why are we paying this much attention to the SEC? The Pac-12 made a national championship game more recently than them.
3: I saw that. Someone tweeted that out earlier, and that is a funny fact.
2: That's why they all sound so weird. I would like to point out Pete Golding, conciliatory. Like, these are all very easy layups. These are all 1-foot putts, but he's hitting every one of them. Kudos. Very similar to James Franklin, I think, taking over Virginia Tech and just kind of doing all the very, very obvious stuff right. I called Frank Beamer, and God is blessed to take the job, and he keeps the guy that was the head coach on staff, but said we're changing literally everything, but he kept that guy who was liked, even though they weren't good.
3: Yeah.
2: Just done a lot of stuff that's very easy, very obvious.
3: That guy was very techie.
2: Exactly.
3: Yeah.
2: Exactly.
3: It was a nice little nod to the traditions and the values of Virginia Tech.
2: It was a super version of like holding on to Mark
3: Ivy. Interim. Yeah.
2: Something,
3: yeah.
2: You know, like you wouldn't. Okay, sure. That was easy.
3: Yeah.
2: Right. But yet, you're Golding, basically sort of being somewhat conciliatory towards Lane, but very obviously being different. Mm-hmm. John Sumrall taking a shot at Lane.
3: Mm-hmm.
2: Hey, we're not the same. If they told me I couldn't coach my team in the playoff, I wouldn't have taken that job, which is easy to say when you didn't, LSU didn't hire you, pal.
3: Yeah.
2: Just saying. They didn't.
3: Also, wasn't it more Ole Miss said you can't be their coach and coach us in the playoff? Yeah, but he put Ole Miss in an impossible situation.
2: Yeah, that was him saying, like, I wouldn't have left Ole Miss.
3: No, that's fair.
2: Yeah.
3: Like, if they said, you have to come take the job now, you know what I mean? Like, in knowing that Ole Miss wouldn't have let you coach, you know? Because, like, Tulane let John Sumrall coach in the playoffs, you know? Or
4: yeah, there was nothing. It didn't hurt Tulane to have this happen.
2: The other comment. You had Josh Heupel asked about, like, have things calmed down towards Lane Kiffin at Tennessee? And he said, I hope not. I hope everyone goes to the grocery store and stocks up on their mustard, or to the sporting goods store and stocks up on their golf balls for when they play LSU this time. And, Dave, usually the coaching fraternity will kind of protect one another.
3: Yeah.
2: So I do think it's kind of interesting that all of these other coaches have no problems just dumping on Lane Kiffin. No one protects that guy at all. Why is that?
3: Because nobody likes him, and what he did was out of bounds.
2: But a lot of coaches don't like each other.
3: I know, but like he's an easy target with what happened this last offseason. Or this, not offseason, season.
4: I mean, Lane is, famously, before the national championship game with Alabama, Saban's like, go. Whereas most assistants get to finish the year. He's like, no, go to FAU now. We'll be fine without you.
3: It's a tough scene.
2: I wonder if coaches don't defend Lane because he makes their lives harder.
3: Yeah.
2: Right?
3: That's probably part of it. I mean, it's double-pronged.
2: Yeah, like sometimes I wondered about Louisville's kind of harsh treatment sometimes because Tom didn't really care what people thought about what they did, and that sometimes ADs were like, stop doing that.
3: Stop being good at things.
2: Well, no stop not caring about kind of how it looks.
3: Sure.
2: It looked, and that wasn't Tom's job to defend that. But like you make, I think there was like resentment that everyone's lives get, I don't want to have to do that too.
3: Yeah.
2: And so any chance that I sort of don't have to give you the benefit of the doubt, I'm not doing it. And if I, to be critical of you, I'm going to do it.
3: Yeah. We'll let you take the heat that I think you deserve.
2: Yeah. So, like, I don't, the coaches never, ever do this, but they're doing it about Lane. The other guy that no one is afraid to take shots at?
5: Dabo.
3: Yep.
2: And Pete Golding wouldn't even name him. Today, basically just like people in their feelings about tampering. Let's not act like recruiting is 100% moral, which is totally true.
3: Mm-hmm.
2: But like Dabo's got multiple national championships. No one cares at all.
3: He seems like such a dinosaur at this point, though. He really does.
2: Shocking.
3: Like, it's hard to. They've lost at least four games, 4 years in a row now? Or three? One of the two. Clearly on the downswing. Last year, they were really not very good at all.
2: Yeah.
3: We had to try hard to lose to that team, you know? And. Like, it's hard for. And I don't think anybody's realistically thinking they're going to bounce back and win the ACC. He just feels like a complete relic. And
2: relic is a very apt word.
3: It didn't take long either.
2: Yeah.
3: That's how quickly this sport moves.
4: I mean, he had brought back some goodwill 2 years ago when they won the ACC, but then that went away very quickly because they didn't repeat what they could have done last year because they had so much talent. And, like, I'd use this line, I'm sure you guys did too, with the defense. On paper, like, the talent was great on defense, but the parts just never fit together.
3: Yeah, they had 17 returning starters. They had a pro on every level of the defense, like a first-round type player. It didn't work out that way. I know that they lost one of their star receivers in the first or second game. You know, like, there were some things that happened last year, but, man, they still had talent. But the whole point is your returning talent isn't necessarily the best metric to go off of anymore. Because even if you think you've got...
2: It's never meant less.
3: It's never meant less. Like, yeah. Even if you think, like, you really like your guys... Like, hey, we brought back 17 starters. So we don't have a lot of work to do in the transfer portal. No, you can always upgrade. Just because they're your guys and you're bringing them back doesn't mean you can't get better. And he hasn't quite gotten there yet in his mind. I know they were a little more active in the transfer portal this year, but it's just not that type
2: it's
3: of
2: almost like
3: anymore.
2: They did it just to make us shut up.
3: Right.
2: Right? It wasn't like you don't even believe that.
3: Let me throw him a bone.
2: Yeah.
3: You know?
2: And that's never good, by the way. Any time you can sense that a coach is making a move to sort of get the heat off of them mm-hmm. instead of because they believe in it. Like, I'd much rather you go down.
3: Chris Mack firing his assistant.
2: Yes! Yeah. Sticking to your guns.
3: Yeah.
2: Like, at least try to force me to believe it rather than admit you don't believe it either, but don't believe in what you're doing now to fix it either.
3: Do you think Chris Mack ever understood what Ross McManus was trying to do?
2: I don't think he ever cared.
3: You know what I mean?
2: Yeah.
3: Just like the agility drill.
2: First time he left, he's like dead to me.
3: Tennis balls, walls. He's just like, I don't know. Whatever.
4: Did they ever?
2: I guess. Graphs. What are we doing?
3: What are we doing here?
4: Did they even talk? Do we know if they even talked during the team?
2: I'm debating. It's possible they didn't. Not to each other.
3: It's not a

0: No.
1: Actually, he does. But he doesn't use it.
0: No, he just uses Twitter.
1: Yeah, Twitter was good enough, yeah.
0: It's like, why send this to you directly when I can,
1: when I can let everyone see? Yeah. Exactly. Texas says he had Dabo had 9 NFL draft picks last year, and they were super mid.
0: Yeah.
1: He deserves all the heat. That's the thing. He's not even getting heat. He's an afterthought.
0: Yeah.
1: And that is pretty remarkable. But it kind of drives home. Your reputation from 5 years ago doesn't matter.
0: No, not at all. Especially right now. You know, like, this is so much has changed in the last 5 years that nothing you did, you know, pre-2021
1: definitely carry forward.
0: No, not right? Unless you built on it or sustained it, at least. And he's the definition of not sustaining it. I mean, he is the elder statesman in the ACC. He's the most accomplished head coach. He's been there the longest. And nobody cares. There's no juice to that program. It's not saying that they can't come back and win 10 games this year or whatever, but I wouldn't pick it. I mean, they got an unproven quarterback, and when they had 9 NFL draft picks last year, they weren't any good.
1: Oh, there's nothing that screams, I've figured out how to handle the new world, than to go back to what you had before.
0: Chad Morris.
1: Yeah. Where Chad Morris wasn't exactly setting the world on fire. Post the Clemson as a play caller or as a head coach, but the kind of screams a kind of the insular thing, yeah, at the end here. But we'll see if it plays out that way. So SEC media days, coaches are seeming a little bit on tilt. These guys threatening to leave and take their ball and go home, taking shots at each other and saying curse words from the podium a lot.
0: Mm-hmm.
1: It's an eventful day. We've come a long way from we are a super conference in 1 year.
0: It's
1: Indiana,
0: funny.
1: Kurt Cignetti just ruined the whole thing.
0: That's all it took. And it's funny, in a time where they've all going to need to row in the same direction to accomplish whatever it is they're claiming they want to do, whether it's split off or whatever, feels like they're pulling in a lot of different directions.
1: I think this is the least amount of traction kind of any of the threats or the talking like they should have an extra helping of say-so and how everything ought to be has ever had with people.
0: Yeah.
1: You're starting to see some pushback, some flinching. You know, Paul Feinbaum just sort of throwing his hands up like, yeah, we're going to get a 2014 playoff whether the SEC wants it or not.
0: Yeah.
1: You know, like, unheard of, unthinkable 3 years ago.
0: And honestly, it's the one thing that I'm 100%.
1: I know. We're rooting for the SEC to win.
0: Now I'm like, I wish we got the 16.
1: You guys, come on, get back in charge again.
0: I wish we got the 16. Not right. The 16 you wanted, but the 16.
1: Let's take a quick break. Talk about the CBC game for a little bit tonight. All right, we'll be right back here on The Drive on a Thunderbolt.

0: Talkin' season might be over, but on ESPN Louisville, we're always talking Cards football.
1: We're really excited about Lincoln. I think when you look for quarterback play, you look for guys, in my opinion, that are hungry first, that are willing to put in the work. I think he knows it's his time now to step up and show what he can do. He's got all the skills, all the traits you're looking for. He's a great teammate, and I think he's ready for this challenge.
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9: I'm Christine Lisi. Make it a franchise record tying 15 straight wins for the Red Sox. Caleb Durbin drove in 2 runs. He scored 2 others as Boston beat Baltimore in game 1 of their doubleheader, 6-3. Pirates and Yankees tied at 3, top 10 in the opener of their doubleheader. Coming up on Wednesday Night Baseball, Tigers Cubs, 8 Eastern on ESPN. Big decision looming for Detroit with the August 3rd trade deadline looming. Tigers have not yet given any indication what they'll do with ace Tarek Skubal. There's only one option, though, believes ESPN's David Ross.
10: The guys may be the best trade chip on the market and set your team up for multiple years. We know he's a Cy Young winner, but the Detroit is 6.5 games behind in the division. They're 5.5 back in the wild card with plenty of good teams ahead of them. There's going to be a haul that a team is going to be willing to give you for a guy like Tarek Skubal.
9: Our David Ross. WNBA Minnesota star Nafisa Collier back from surgery on both ankles, making her season debut this afternoon. She's got 11 points, 4 rebounds, 3 assists, 1 steal. Seattle's up 45-44 on the Lynx at the half.
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2: 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Phone lines are open, 8150-939 at 6. 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
3: And the other voice.
2: Not velvety, come on.
3: No, not.
2: It's not an insult.
3: Well, I mean.
4: It just came across very dismissive.
2: It's just not the dulcet tones of Drew Diener.
3: I haven't had a chance to listen to their
2: broadcast.
3: They're
2: doing a very good job.
3: All right, good. I'm happy for Creighton to get this opportunity. You know, that's nice.
4: Yeah, for someone who

0: hasn't had, you know, game, like, play-by-play experience.
1: You're pretty good.
0: Yeah, Crane is, because I was on the board for the game one, and I thought Crane was very informative, very knowledgeable about what was going on there.
1: Good.
0: And Drew, he's a pro at play-by-play.
1: Yeah, he is.
2: Yeah.
1: And Crane was good with the timing, wasn't stepping on Drew.
0: There's a couple times, I think, but it was just
1: natural.
0: Yeah, but yeah. I mean, overall, it flows naturally, and obviously, them doing a show fight is a win. It works.
1: Yeah, I honestly, like, if I was tapped to do color commentary on a football game, the tempo and the timing would be the one thing I'd be worried about, you know?
2: I was,
1: when to talk and when to shut up.
2: Lauren Brownlow got to do some of this for Westwood One.
1: Yeah.
2: And she told me that they told her, as the color commentator, you talk from the time there's a made basket or a turnover until they get over half court.
1: Yeah.
2: That's it.
1: And then you shut up.
2: And then you shut up and let the guy, you know, unless there's, and then you be quiet if there's like a turnover in the backcourt or something like that. But like in between the inbound and half court, and then once they get over the center line, you turn it over to the play every time. Like that's how you do it. That's the easiest way to remember. She said that really helped. I think Creighton's done pretty good.
0: Yeah, no, you've said that. And then I catch myself noticing, like, watching NBA games, and I'm like, especially the three-man booth that ESPN does for basketball.
1: That's tough, yeah.
0: And it's like, they're about to shoot a three, and they're still finishing their points.
2: Yeah. Wrap it up, B.
1: Yeah. Wrap that gavel up.
0: But hopefully, for everyone's sake here, they can get the win again tonight. And
1: yeah. Somebody texted in that there would be a conflict next Sunday because Trez plays in the Big Three.
2: Trez got a big the shout out from the from Jeff Teague and those guys for basically just sort of being like, and they said exactly what Luke and I said on the show yesterday, which is if you organize basketball, like wherever two or three are gathered, there I am in the midst of you. Like if you just put up two goals, Montrez is likely to just show up and play like it's the last
1: drop
2: game 35, ever.
1: 35-40 yeah. on you.
2: Like it's going to matter to him just like any other basketball.
1: Well, that's
2: game.
1: Why the first three quarters on Saturday shook me. I was like, that's not Trez. He was hanging around the perimeter. You know, he wasn't engaged. Then all of a sudden, the fourth quarter, it's like a switch flipped and it hasn't turned off yet. Like, fourth quarter, he was a monster. He had like 15 points and like three or four blocks. Just like, he's going to single-handedly win this game.
2: Well, he plays best when it goes the... like it did in game two, where like it's almost like physically warming up his hands. Like if I just dunk the ball a lot, then when I step back and shoot this three, it's going in.
1: It's going to go in, yeah.
2: And that's only going to make it worse.
1: And I was sitting there with...
2: But when he goes the other way, it's not nearly as effective.
1: Yeah. When I was sitting, with three UK fans, you know. At
2: fun!
1: In Memorial.
2: Did you lose a bet?
1: No, they're my buddies. You know, we were going on a golf outing for his
2: birthday.
1: Did you
2: lose a bet?
1: Yeah, pretty much.
2: Okay.
1: So we decided to go to TBT first, and they were just sitting there when Trez lined up for that three-pointer to win the game. They were just like, not like this. Not Trez. And I just never wanted something more because they had been, like, subtly talking trash the whole game. You know, we're down 17 at one point. I was just like, this isn't fun. I'm storming back, and Trez has an open three to win the game.
0: Especially when you had the video that KSR put out after the fact where they're all like, my least favorite player is Trez.
1: It's so funny. Like... And then somebody commented under the video, like, wait, couldn't beat him normally. And it's like, no, actually, his team
2: did
1: in 2013 was one of the few that did and then won a title. So he's probably not the one you want to go at on that count.
2: If you look in a mirror with the lights out and say, you can't dunk three times, Trez will show up and dunk on you.
1: And dunk on you.
2: Yeah.
1: A basket will appear.
2: Yeah, I've kicked around different ways of saying, like, when he dies, they will dunk his casket into the ground. Like, I swear, like, this is what he does.
1: You'll think that it breaks and just drops in, but that was on purpose.
2: No, that's the lob to God.
1: Yeah. He just dunked it into the, hopefully 50 years from now.
2: A long time from now, exactly, yes. Nevertheless, like, yeah, he'll go out doing what he loves.
1: Do you think he violently dunks Oreos into the milk, just gets milk everywhere?
2: Yes.
1: I do.
2: I'd be disappointed if he didn't.
1: And he's probably got to get, like, a 32
2: from the
1: cup.
2: Living room.
1: Yeah. Just jumps in. Have you ever seen the video of it's like a bunch of frat guys playing beer pong, and then the dad comes running in with his shirt off and just like jumps and dunks the ball into a cup on the other side of the table and destroys the table? Just like, well, it was parents' weekend at the frat. It's like 60-year-old man without a shirt on just running through the frat.
2: You know, it's funny. I listened to him talk about, you know, early on in his time in the NBA, wanting to show that he had like more breadth to his game, and then after like a couple of years, he'd be like, "Screw it,
1: yeah,
2: I'm pick and roll guy.
1: This is what I am.
2: I'm violently attacking the rim. I'll pick and pop if you make me.
1: This is my advantage.
2: Mm-hmm. And he did.
1: I'm stronger than you. My arms are insanely long. I'm hard to defend because I'm 6'7 and 260.
2: He's
1: minimum.
2: Intelligently designed to dunk basketball.
1: Yeah. And to bother taller defenders, too.
2: He's...
1: Because he can get into your body and then use his really long arms to just shoot around you. If it comes to that. If he can't just dunk on you violently.
2: So I imagine he just dips everything that way. Sauce everywhere.
1: Yeah.
2: Yeah,
1: everywhere.
2: Exactly. It's like Gallagher at the end of his... You know, smashing those water bottles.
1: People eat with him. They have to put on the raincoats and the ponchos. In the first three rows around, like...
2: When they sit around the table, everyone just like puts the tarps over them.
1: Just like the man... Just aw Jew all over the place. Just... Dipping his prime rib. Just... Chop!
2: Absolutely. Horseradish everywhere.
1: Industrial cleaning bill after he gets a 20-piece nugget at McDonald's.
2: It's the dining room is like a Dexter when he sets up like the kill room, you know? Everything's covered. Roll it all up when it's over. Well, look, hopefully that's what it's like tonight.
1: Hope so.
2: There's something about that game was cathartic. It's hard to not feel like really just wish you would have made that shot in game one and this thing would be over. I have kind of felt like a number of people have not really talked about this since you mentioned the potential of a conflict in the next round. Like, this is not the last game. Like, if they win, they have to keep playing. But I think for all of us around here, this is literally, like, this is, no one has thought about what comes after this at all. It's just win this game.
1: Yeah.
0: Also, I feel like, depending on how far, like, if they lose next game, we're going to forget about that game.
2: It does not matter.
0: But if they go on a run and they win the entire thing, again, dream big for now, yeah, we'll probably, we'll retroactively think this was the semifinal round. In a few years, when everything is lost to memory.
2: This is all that matters.
1: That's it. This is why we do. It's really just an excuse for us to play Kentucky alumni. And it's an excuse for them to play Louisville alumni. And it's like, oh, there's the rest of the tournament. Okay.
2: Well, neither one of them have done any of that.
1: Right.
2: Kentucky played one more game after Louisville. Right. They didn't make it any farther than that. In the years where they won.
0: Yeah, they made to the... Because it was... We played in the quarterfinal round, they made to the semifinal, and then they lost to, I think, the Ohio State alumni.
2: And then last year, they both lost in the round before each other.
1: Yeah.
2: We didn't even get it.
0: Yeah. I think they went one more... They may have gone one round
1: I think
0: further
1: they went
0: last
1: one,
0: year.
1: They won a game. We didn't win a game last year.
0: No, we won one game, I thought.
1: Did we win one
0: game? I thought we lost in the second round.
2: Won the first... Yeah, it was you beat the coaches versus cancer.
1: Oh, sideline cancer.
2: Or sideline cancer, that's right. That's it.
1: We won
2: cancer because they had the coach that looked like... You.
1: Me. Yeah.
2: Like you, dude.
1: You're right. And that was, and we won that game. Yeah. So we won one game last year and lost our second. They won two games, I think, and lost their third. And if they
2: blew
1: that
2: game to Auburn's team.
1: We both needed to win three games to play each other.
2: Yep.
1: That's right.
0: And then they
1: changed the format this year.
0: Yeah, they rigged the bracket to have us play this year.
1: Yeah. Well, they cut down the teams to 16, right? 8 alumni teams.
0: So they were going
1: to
0: do that.
1: And 8 charity teams.
0: But they got down to only 6 of the charity teams, so they changed the format to like a 2-3 team round robins. Mm. It's kind of confusing this year. But double prize money.
2: Does Trez try to dunk his child into the crib? Like right to the last second.
1: And he's like, oh.
2: Like those 70s videos where dunking was still illegal.
1: Yeah.
2: And they would like jump up over the rim and just like throw
1: just
2: it straight
1: throw it
2: through.
1: Down in, yeah, you can't touch
2: like,
1: the rim.
2: Yeah, it's like that. Yeah. Like that.
1: The wilt rule.
2: I bet Trez loses mind when he sees a Dunkin' Donuts. Yeah.
1: Yeah.
2: He's like, it's just donuts. Or they're all Dunkin' Donuts if you're
1: They're
2: Trez.
1: All Dunkin' Donuts.
2: Yeah.
1: Just dipping it into 200-degree coffee.
2: After the game on Monday, Texas says all of UK's fan base was trashing Goodwin just for him to be active today. I don't care about Archie Goodwin being active for this at all. They've never liked Archie Goodwin.
1: They had nothing. Like, first of all, most of their best players on Saturday were not Kentucky alumni. You know, who was it from West Virginia?
0: McNeil,
1: thank you. Sean McNeil. And the ones that were there, the only one that they like Willie Cauley-Stein, they like Harrison, and then the rest of them are just like, eh. You know, like, this guy wasn't any good, he was here.
2: Well, it was kind of funny to see, like, the tweet about that he was going to play. Like, immediately, I don't know, half dozen UK fans are like, can he guard Trez?
1: Yeah. Yeah.
2: Like, no.
1: Then no.
2: No, then he cannot.
1: They're like, we're okay at guard. We're really, that's not the place we're worried about. We're worried about anybody stopping this man. Good luck.
2: I mean, I would hope that it is an enormous dose of Montrezl Harrell, David Johnson, Chris Jones.
1: I was pleasantly surprised when I sat down on Saturday and Russ wasn't starting. I love Russ, but you know, like we were talking about it before, yeah. Like, is he going to sit at all? You know, is he just going to be like, it's Russ time, you know, and is Coach Slime going to, yeah, you know, right. going to pull him from the game? But no, he was judicious with his minutes. I was actually pretty impressed.
2: And shot selection.
1: He threw a couple up there, but it wasn't anything egregious. And he made some plays. You know, I was happy that he didn't kind of Bogart the whole thing by being the
2: game one. He had a couple of like genuinely kind of sad air balls.
1: He did,
2: and I was like, this, like, I hate this for him.
1: I didn't like it,
2: but he kind of got his legs under him and did less more efficiently in game two.
1: Yeah,
2: and I think bowed to David Johnson and Trez are a real problem for these guys. They don't have anybody this dialed into it, and just like dropping Archie Goodwin in, like, if I'm these guys that have been playing for them and now Archie Goodwin's supposed to sort of come in at the last minute and he still doesn't help you with the matchup that's killing you,
1: yeah.
2: Like, I'm,
1: you're probably taking minutes, yeah, away from one of the guys that's actually effective on their,
2: yes,
1: team.
2: Yes.
1: All right, Drew sent us a text. So he just got sent the starters and the savior Archie Goodwin is indeed in the starting lineup.
2: Okay,
1: but that is the only new name in there. What if, cool, we just brought in another, like, just like all of a sudden Jordan War is on the roster? What happened? Weird. Where'd he come from?
2: I mean, they did say they had five or six guys they were going to call. That's why I'm saying, like, Dave, they got to retire the La Familia thing. This is not that.
1: That's not that. There's just not
2: enough.
1: The
2: best you could do was, like, you put out the bat signal and you got Archie Goodwin.
1: Yeah.
2: After kind of publicly guilting him after the first couple of games.
1: Kind of. Real team turmoil there with Harrison just being out there like, if you commit, you got to play. We could have put, you know, filled your roster spot with somebody else. Which, by the way, who would they fill the roster spot with? Another guy that nobody knows?
2: Really? I mean, dragging
1: the bottom of the river here.
2: Somebody that played at EKU, probably.
1: Yeah.
2: They fell. They sort of went. You look at this. Break this into like eight quarters. They sort of dance a little. The first quarter of the first game, they fell apart. The second quarter, rallied, and have either played even or sorely outplayed them. Six and a half out of eight quarters.
1: Yeah, I'd say six quarters. Yeah, third quarter was kind of even. And in the first game, in the fourth quarter, they outplayed them. And then first quarter of the second game was even ish. And then they blew them out of the gym after that. Yeah. I mean, Mo's on our side. Hopefully we can get out of Memorial Coliseum with a win. I kind of like Memorial, to be honest with you, other than the blue everywhere.
2: Not a bad.
1: It's a cool little arena, especially after the renovations. It fits. And this event, it's good there. You know, like, it was, yeah, it's exactly the type of event it's built for. You know, they do volleyball and women's basketball there. We don't have that type of arena here. I mean, we've got, you know, was it L&N Arena at?
0: Yeah, we have the really SAC. Small volleyball arena.
1: The SAC, I mean.
0: Yeah.
2: Yeah.
1: Which, with the financials the way they are right now, it would take a,
2: yeah,
1: serious donation from somebody to build. I don't know where they would put it, but to build, you know, a freestanding volleyball arena, I wish we could. But, you know.
0: You could, like, renovate Broadbent, maybe. But that probably still costs a lot of money.
1: That would cost a lot of money. And it's owned by the state.
2: And also smells like livestock.
1: Yeah.
2: And
1: that's part of the charm.
2: Is it? Do we have to do that?
1: It's part of the charm.
2: Is it?
1: There's also a plaque there because I graduated there. It's a plaque on the wall.
2: Or the real truth.
0: Oh, Dave. There's a plaque that says Dave Skull graduated at Broadbent Arena this day.
1: The plaque right there. It says Big Back Biscuit. Graduated from South Oldham High School here at Broadbent Arena.
2: Was our graduation at Sundome where USF plays.
1: That's cool.
2: And it took forever.
1: Sweet flex, bro. How big was your high school?
2: Oh, we were on double sessions by the time I graduated. My graduating class had like 1,200 people.
1: Good Lord, man.
2: It was awful.
1: We were a pretty big high school for Kentucky at the time, and we had like, I don't know, 325.
2: Oh, no, it was awful.
1: Maybe 400.
2: We covered the floor.
1: Yeah, I think it was 325.
2: It was awful.
1: We were at like the place where we had about 1,400 students. That high school was built for 700, you know, and they've renovated it since, and they're renovating it now. I mean, Ethan will tell you about it. He works there. But Oldham County converted North Oldham Middle to North Oldham High School and split off a lot of our student base. You know, so now Oldham County's still a big high school. It's 6A, I'm pretty sure. South Oldham's 5A and North Oldham's 4A. But they refuse to build that fourth high school, so they just keep renovating the schools they've got.
2: Just busting out the walls. Capacity.
1: Yeah. It's like, guys, it's going to keep growing. I don't know what to tell you. You should probably build a high school in Ballardsville.
2: Good luck.
1: But whatever, man. I don't got any kids in that system, I don't think.
0: You don't have any money to build a high school, Dave?
1: I don't know. If I had the money, that's not where it would go either. They take property taxes.
2: Class of 04, we had 69 in our graduating class.
1: Where?
2: It's grown a little bit. Anywhere.
1: That's wild. That'd be like Eminence High School or something. 69. Nice.
2: That told our valedictorian, you have like 8 minutes. We have 1,000 people.
1: We have so many names to read. That's like a college graduation, which was miserable.
2: It was awful.
1: College graduation.
2: He was there all day.
1: Just for the record, college graduation sucked.
0: You didn't leave it. Did they call your names? Like, I got my diploma.
2: They wouldn't let you do that.
0: They wouldn't let you do that?
2: They read the names in shifts. The principal did it. The assistant principal did it. Another assistant principal did it. It was awful, dude. The sales section said.
1: Oh, okay. There you go.
0: That makes sense.
1: Yeah, it does. I did not enjoy my college graduation.
2: It was not great. Because, like, E was like in the first third of the alphabet.
1: Yeah.
2: You sit there for 40 minutes and listen to everybody else's names.
1: I hate it. Like,
2: can I go?
1: So many people.
2: And the answer was no. And I was in the middle. I couldn't even sneak out.
1: And you have like a valedictorian talking. And then in college, they have like a keynote speaker.
2: Oh, yeah.
1: It's too much.
2: Dave, my class at Eminence 2005 was 33.
1: See, I overshot.
2: There were 33 E's.
1: I overshot.
2: Yeah.
1: That's. I knew it was going to be something like that because I think they're single A. They're a little ass school.
0: Wow. I just love that you call it Eminence. We have a texture that went to Eminence.
1: Like, I know. There's only 33 that come out of that school every year. You know.
2: Well, you found one of them.
1: I found the one.
2: We appreciate you, texture out there. Thank you very
1: much. That's awesome.
0: You send the bat signal out. It worked.
1: Eminence. That's great.
2: What's your gut tell you about this game tonight? Because I think the other night was good for people to be like, it can go like that.
1: Yeah.
2: Because I think that there really, so Luke and I talked about this yesterday. There really are people who I think justifiably, understandably, are just like kind of Ethan about this, where it's like, the worst is going to happen.
1: Yeah.
2: Because this is, and it's Ethan's way of like emotionally hedging.
1: The coping.
2: But also, that's exactly how it's gone with kind of that specific group of UK guys. And so it was cathartic to just see them have nothing.
1: They only got the one Harrison. You know what I mean?
2: They're missing their powers.
1: Missing the other two.
2: The two
1: of them have to be together.
2: We'll see if we can settle for an Archie Goodwin. It's like it's not going to help. But there's the cavalry's not coming. Like the group that had nothing on Monday. Like that's what this is.
1: Yeah. Yeah.
2: I think it's going to be pretty one-sided.
1: I feel pretty good about it. Like, fourth quarter Trez on Saturday, and then he goes and he sets the scoring record in the Big Three and scores 42 points. I had a feeling that Monday night he had something for it. Like, dude, this is summer ball with a bunch of either, you know, former pros or guys that never sniffed the pros. Like, there's some good players out there, but there is no reason why you shouldn't be getting a minimum 20 points every time you step on the court with these guys. And I think that he is activated at this point, and I don't feel like he thinks anybody can stop him. And he should feel that way. He is a former sixth man of the year in the NBA. Dude, he wasn't just a guy in the NBA. He's a player.
2: I think it's going to go well.
1: I think so, too.
2: It'll be fun for a lot of us. I think we'll probably be surprised by the number of Louisville folks who make the trip. It's not very often these kinds of opportunities come. We'll see if Rupp Arena trip goes like that this year. But I think you've got some real opportunities here some more catharsis for folks.
1: Sure.
2: Tonight at 6, right here. You'll be able to listen.
1: I think the broadcast starts at 6, right? Or is
2: we're going right from us. Yeah, I don't think there's any pregame coverage.
1: We're going to get out of here at all, or just right up to the...
0: Right up to regular time.
1: We will be your pregame show.
2: All right. Let's take a quick break here. We'll change gears just a little bit here. A couple of things I want to get into.
1: Are we going
2: to
1: do buy or sell today?
2: Are we?
0: We can if you want to.
2: I think
1: we should.
2: We will. Be right back.
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1: Sure. Let's do it. I'm always ready for commerce.
2: I'm ready for that to start. Click them buttons. 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
15: 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Always be closing.
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0: The only problem you're gonna have is that you didn't buy more.
1: All right, let's continue this TBT conversation that we had from last segment because, as we alluded to, Game 3, after our show today, you'll hear Drew and Creighton on the call. We're taking on The Ville, the artist formerly known as La Familia, because I...
2: The sad hull of what remains of La Familia.
3: Unfamiliar.
2: Hey-o.
1: This is like if you were to see like Chicago playing now. It's like, yeah, they are There's called
2: one
1: Chicago.
2: One original member in
1: yeah,
2: there.
1: Yeah, it's the guy who plays the horns. It's one of the horns guys. Anyway, Montrezl Harrell, he's been on a tear with his big three commitments and his TBT. He had 35 the other night. Buy or sell, he will score 30-plus again tonight.
2: I'll buy that. I'll buy it. I think they'll go to him early and often. And I think, look, it might be competitive. I'd like to think that they would be afraid to just mail it in front of their own fans at Memorial there. But I also think there could be a very, very heavy dose of, I don't need this in my life, of trying to defend Montrez. And if there is, it'll be readily apparent very quickly. If he gets going early, it's going to be a very fun night for us. Diener will get to dust off whatever kind of snarky calls of these sorts of things that he wants to unload. I hope he's practicing some. I hope he's got a little notebook.
3: Creighton might get kicked out.
2: Yeah, that's true no matter what. But
1: Creighton, yeah. If you're listening... Do not step over the call, because this could be an iconic call.
3: Iconic call in the TBT. I love it.
2: For us, it will.
3: Memorial is a sea of L's down. I saw a lot of L's down, then a woman trying to do L's down, but she just kind of put her hands down together. It was very weird. I don't know if she didn't get the memo. With Trez, if it was 25, I would have bought it immediately. I have to think about 30. But I think I'll buy it just because they haven't shown anybody who's going to stop him when he's determined to get to the rim. I mean, and I don't know what Coach John Hood is going to draw up to try to stop Trez, but good luck. I got to tell you, Willie Cauley-Stein has aged about 20 years in the last 5 years.
2: Yeah.
1: Is he going to play? Because I know he was banged up.
3: He's banged up. I don't know if he is playing, actually.
1: He might be out,
3: which is the one spot that they need help. They weren't exactly stopping Trez with him. So... I don't know. Good luck.
2: Yeah. I'm on the I don't need this in my life watch tonight.
3: Yeah,
2: I am.
3: I think you're right. If it gets ugly early, it's, you know.
1: Yeah, I think I'm by it as well. Because I think Trez, like you guys alluded to, he's going to be the go-to scorer. Like, if no one's stopping him, they're just going to keep drawing the offense to give him the ball in the post. And especially when the Elam ending comes, wouldn't be shocking if Trez goes 8-0 by himself there.
3: Well, we're all counting on you, Coach Balfour.
2: I can't imagine a worse thing than being like, half-heartedly committed to this, and it's like you have to guard Montrezl Harrell, who is not half-heartedly committed to this. He dunks his children. Remember, we talked about this. But if here's the thing, like even if they're dialed in, I'm not sure that it matters.
3: Trez flies around the country on his own dime doing this stuff.
2: Right.
3: Like
2: he seeks out an arena. Correct.
3: You know, if you have a summer league, you know, that's loosely organized, Trez is there.
1: We need a Trez version of the Scallons that Scalabrine used to do, where he'd just go across the country, be like, who wants to fight me in basketball? Who wants to go one-on-one?
2: I do love this, says Montrez. Who wants to fight me in basketball?
3: Yeah. They're like, do you mean play?
2: Great way of saying
3: you mean
2: it.
3: Play basketball? No.
2: You heard what I said. I'm fighting.
3: You heard what I said.
1: Yes. Yeah. You might get posterized, and you might be crying home to your mom.
2: Who
3: wants to fight me in basketball?
1: It's up there with the who wants to sex with Tombo.
2: Who wants to fight me in basketball? We did get a text from Vanessa. Says she's in Lexington for the game this evening. I'm the only red in sight. Come on. A little bit. I think a lot of little fans are going to show up at the last minute. No one's trying to spend any more time than they have to.
1: 6 o'clock is such a bad start time for like a midweek game.
2: Sounds trying to hide this game, TBT.
1: Yeah.
3: They're trying to stop the Louisville fans from driving down from work.
1: Yeah.
3: You know.
1: Okay, let's go on the record. Hour and a half out. Buy or sell, The Ville gets the win to advance to the quarterfinal round.
2: I'll buy that.
3: Buy it.
2: They have outplayed them six of the eight quarters.
3: I'll give it at least five.
2: There's nobody that has shown an interest in guarding Montrez. I just hope it's inside out Montrez, because if it is, they're going to win by 100.
3: Yeah.
2: And if it's, I feel like shooting threes tonight. It can't be that he's going to do that.
3: No, the first three quarters of this event, he guarded himself by kind of hanging out around the perimeter, and then he turned it on, and he hasn't looked back. I don't think he's going to go back to that.
2: Texture says that Montrez is the definition of ball is life. Yes.
3: Yeah.
2: That's exactly right.
3: He's like Ricky Henderson playing double-A ball when he's 45 years old. You know, he just wants to play.
1: Yes, love of the game at that point. It's not even the, worth, it's not right. The paycheck.
3: Ricky got money.
1: Yeah. I'll buy as well. Like, I was very pessimistic last week going into game one. But like
2: second quarter, I'm like, oh god.
1: Yeah, like when they got down 17, I was like, this team's gonna quit. Like this is gonna be like we're gonna go two and done. And it's gonna be just forget everything that happened this year. But like you said, Monday night was cathartic. They brought life into this event, and I'm excited for tonight's game. Shifting to football, with the SEC being
2: why do you say it like that?
1: What?
2: Like shifting to football.
3: Shifting football. To football.
1: Because it's more so the question I have is about the almighty SEC. It's not a fun football question for us. They've been very chesty about potentially breaking away from college football. Buy or sell, the SEC eventually breaks away.
2: I'll sell. Here's the best thing. Ross Dellinger has a great article today. I would encourage you to go read it on Yahoo, in which he's like, okay, Greg, let's say you guys broke away. How would you enforce any of your rules in your own system? How hard would that be? And Greg Sankey said, very. Like, yeah, pal. Like, to say nothing of the fact, like, there's a whole bunch of schools in the SEC who this wouldn't benefit at all.
3: Yeah.
2: Like, if you were Kentucky, why would you ever vote for that?
3: And not to mention, like, are they breaking off in all sports?
2: Well, what?
1: You know what I want to know. What is it, just football? Would it make sense? It's stupid, but it makes sense in football.
2: But also, if you're like, everybody else, would be like, no.
3: Would the NCAA say, no, you have to go do your own thing and everything. We're not going to sponsor your postseason tournament, you know, for you all to play in basketball and whims. No, you're either all in or you're all out.
2: Well, they can't try to be like the Notre Dame of college sports, right?
3: Right.
2: we're in for everything that we like, but not for
3: football.
2: For this thing that we want to keep. No.
3: Yeah.
2: Absolutely not.
3: I think the NCAA would try to basically be like, all right, you're out on everything, you know. And I think that's the main thing that it's overlooked, but it's one of the main reasons why people haven't revolted against the NCAA to this point, because they run all their postseason tournaments. They've been doing it for a long time, and they have an enforcement body, however neutered it is, you know. But there's a lot to running a college sports organization that sponsors, you know, in the SEC's case, if they broke off probably 16 sports or something like that, or 20 sports. And I don't think they want any part of that. I think they're saber rattling. They would harm their own league if they tried to do that. Period. The national interest, while there would still be plenty of people that watched it, wouldn't be nearly the same as it is when you have buy-in into what happens in that league, because it affects what happens in yours.
1: Yeah, like we watch it because we got the rivalry with Kentucky that we want to see how we won't root against them. We want to see how they do. But also, like, it has been the best athletes on the field. But, yeah, I'm selling as well. There's just no chance that this is more than they just want to be chesty. And, like, Stephen A. kind of called out Feinbaum. He's like, you guys could do this if you guys were still winning championships. But you've had not just three different teams win a title, but three teams from the same conference.
3: And it's not you.
1: Yeah, it's not your conference. Like, you can't keep claiming to be the best conference in college football anymore.
2: Well, and I saw the Cover 3 guys this morning. It's like, if I gave you Indiana, Oregon, Ohio State, Notre Dame versus the entire SEC, would you take that? And to a man, like, yes. It's like, there's not even like an obvious favorite this year to do any different.
3: Yeah, I mean, who would you say is the most likely team preseason to be in the, was it Texas?
2: Texas and Georgia.
3: Yeah.
1: Yeah.
3: It's Texas and Georgia.
2: But they're not absolutely better than those
3: schools. I don't see a whole lot of places where they're picked number one. Yeah. You know, I've seen Texas preseason number one in some here and there, but it's, like, if you gave the top four teams in the SEC, was it Texas, Georgia, maybe A&M, and LSU?
1: LSU or Bama.
3: Yeah, but
1: because Bama still was in the playoff a year ago, despite how it ended.
3: Even though they shouldn't have been.
1: Yeah. I think LSU has maybe the best coach in the conference, or second behind Kirby. You got to give Kirby his due. And you can see Ole Miss is the best quarterback, but I don't see those teams necessarily making a lot of room this year.
3: But regardless of whether you put LSU or Alabama in that fourth spot, nobody's picking that foursome over the foursome from the Big Ten plus Notre Dame.
2: Yeah.
1: Anyway, that has been Buy or Sell this week. Thanks for playing, guys.
3: No testicle questions.
2: Sell.
1: I will sell any type of testicle injury.
2: I know. Like, are you just dying to talk about this?
3: No, it's just, you know, I feel bad for the guy.
2: The only way we can talk about the A's is if someone rips one of their nuts.
1: This is pretty Dave much. Has to bring up the A's.
3: Well, Corona Brower. That's right.
2: This guy right here.
1: Like, the yeah, Sox okay. have won 15 straight. I didn't even bring up the Red Sox.
3: All right, bastard. Yeah, Corona Brower, very promising rookie. Guy's batting like 412. Just the fact, I think that it's notable because the man hit a single in that at bat.
1: There was a line from Creighton this morning that said he busted a nut to get a single. And that I was like, what the hell is going on with this show?
2: If you asked me which person at this station would say that, I would start with Creighton.
3: I wonder if he tries to fit that into the game broadcast tonight.
2: I hope
3: tonight.
2: So. I hope he does.
1: We need someone to just get Bean.
2: Scold him to death if he does.
1: If the basketball just hits someone on UK in the nuts.
3: They come back to the broadcast saying, zero balls and one strike. One I think ball. It was Skip Carey.
2: I do remember, I think it was, Billy Packer said that Gorgie took one in the Zhang one time. Do you remember him saying that? You got to think on your feet. You got to think quick on your feet when things like that happen.
3: You ever see the stand-up with Dana Carvey back when he did stand-up, and he talked about going to see Tom Jones perform? And he was like, it was like Tom and his Jones. You can see the imprint on his pants. And that's like every single time that I talk about that, I say, like, it's Gorgie and his Shang. You know what I mean?
2: All right, let's take a quick break here. Be right back. On the Drive and Nathan.
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2: 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You certainly are welcome to do so. Dave, earlier today, I know we're still waiting. I really don't like that they do this. And maybe it makes sense, but maybe it doesn't. We're waiting to get the official voting for your all-conference teams, all that stuff from ACC football kickoff.
3: Taking a little bit long to tabulate the votes. This might one go to the Supreme Court.
2: There's still
3: some hanging chads.
2: But earlier today,
3: Lincoln Keynotes could still be first team all conference if Mike Pence,
2: has the courage to do the right thing.
4: Have your mail in ballots made it yet?
2: That's what this of the mail in from Stanford and Cal. California does always do that where they have, like, they wait forever to count their ballots. That's super funny.
3: It takes like 3 weeks to count all the mail.
4: As long as it's postmarked by election day, you're safe.
2: It's postmarked by the day of by media day. It would be very ACC to only have, like, hand ballots.
3: Yeah, right.
2: Like, you can nothing electronic. There was, like, some real frustration that I guess Malachi Toney wasn't listed as a possibility for ACC Player of the Year, which seems like a gigantic oversight. Speaking of oversight.
3: He would have been on a short list for me.
2: Yeah. I mean, yeah. It's like what you would have started with, for sure. Wes Bryant, one of these guys that... He's the sideline reporter on the CW broadcast, so does plenty of ACC stuff, and works on the ACC digital network. He put, like, here's his preseason all ACC team. If I were to ask you guys, how many Louisville guys are on there?
3: First team?
2: It's just preseason all ACC team, so I guess we're looking at like 22 or so. Well, 1, 2, 3, 4. He's got like specialists and stuff in here, too.
3: Man, I feel like...
4: I'll say, with specialists...
2: No, shut up. It doesn't matter.
4: No, I was thinking more returner. If they had, like, a returner spot, I would have said one with Richardson, at least.
3: Like, I know what I think it will be, or what I think it'll be for the media at large, but I feel like you're hinting...
2: Okay, so just your gut reaction is to say what?
3: None.
2: Well, not none. Come on.
3: Three.
2: Okay.
4: I'm going to say two.
2: My gut was, I'll look... Because it's kind of been this way. Like, David Hale on his newsletter said, here is mine, and he had two. And it's Isaac Brown.
3: Clev Lubin,
2: right? He's one.
3: Yeah.
2: And it's just Isaac Brown.
3: How do you not have Clev Lubin?
2: I think it's a fine question. It's a fine question. Especially when the ends on the team, on the All-ACC team are Langston Hardy and Will Helton from Clemson. So, Langston Hardy from Wake Forest, who none of you have ever seen, Will Help from Clemson, are your edge guys. I would have thought Clev Lubin was an automatic on this. He is not. He's kind of been automatic everywhere else. That shocks me a little bit.
4: This guy's trying to be first on Will Help.
2: Yeah, he's right. The smartest guy in the room by picking Will Help. H-E-L-D-T. That's why I'm doing that. I don't struggle with that sound. I'm trying to make it sound outrageous. But the other side of it, Dave,
3: Who is this that did this?
2: This is Wes Bryant. He's a sideline reporter. He works for the ACC Digital Network 2. Played at Wake Forest.
3: Yeah.
2: So, North Carolina-based guy. It does sort of drive home. Like, we still can't get these guys to pay attention to very much.
3: He was one of the best pass rushers in the league last year. And we got stronger at the other end with Tyler Thompson. Like, it's – what are we doing? We have the best trio of rushers in the league, in my opinion. That happens. You get guys that are based, you know, in certain places and got to get his weight dudes on. That's ridiculous.
2: But I – Just think about it a little bit further. Can Louisville even have, like, an all-ACC team where Isaac Brown makes it by himself? No offensive linemen.
3: Right.
2: It doesn't set up anything else.
3: I think there's a world, but you don't have a first team offensive lineman, but you might have a couple guys on the second team, something like that. You know, like you had a good year up front and offensively, but you know, Langston Hardy had 7 sacks last year.
2: Keep those pants on, ladies.
3: I mean, I don't know. Cleveland was so disruptive.
2: Correct.
3: Like his stats were good, but his stats didn't even tell the whole story.
2: He's
3: like
2: on preseason All-American teams.
3: Right. Like it's I don't know. That's I don't care for it. Nope, I don't like it.
4: I mean, at least it just did one team, so I could understand it a little bit more. Because if he did, like, first and second team, if Kleb was just nowhere to be found, it would raise a lot of questions with this guy's credibility. But, again, he still should have probably been on the team, but I can understand it if you're limiting to 2 edge guys and you feel these guys are better in your opinion.
2: It's almost like this, like, muscle memory with putting Clemson defensive guys on it. Which I understand. Like, they have had.
3: I mean, Will Hallett had 15.5 tackles for a loss. You know, he had 7.5 sacks. I mean, Clev had 8.5 and 13.5. But then, obviously, we didn't watch every game that Will Hallett was in. You know? But, man, Clev Lubin is poised to have a double-digit sack season. Like, that's easily one of my, like, you put that as a buy or sell, and I'm buying it. I've already talked about it with the bold predictions or whatever. You know, like the guy's, he's a machine. I think that he's poised for a huge season. Anybody who watched Louisville, and I'm sure there's people in Clemson that'll tell you, I mean, we played Will Helt last year. Like, it's, that watch him every game, they'll probably say the same thing about him that we're saying about Clev Lubin. I get it.
2: It's just like a, I think it's just like a default for Clemson guys.
3: Yeah.
2: The real issue is there putting is. Freaking Langston Hardy on there.
3: Yeah. Well, yeah. He's a Wake guy.
2: He's a Wake Forest guy. He's a nod. Guy. This Wait, is like Spurrier always putting Duke 25 in the preseason coaches poll.
3: That's right.
2: Is that what this is?
4: Langston Hardy is now going to have like 8 sacks against us in week 3 or whenever that matchup is. Don't just to prove it to you, Mark.
2: We play Wake Forest this year, right?
4: Yeah.
2: Yeah.
4: That was part of the extra. I think that was the
3: week
4: extra
3: 3
4: game.
3: Is, yeah. SMU.
4: Week 3 is, so week 4 then?
2: Gio Lopez, like that, yeah. Quarterback.
4: Yeah. Hey, no. Langston Holloway, whatever his name is going to kill us.
3: Holloway, Langston Hardy.
2: He was gonna get
3: he's like
2: name,
3: Langston
2: right?
3: Hughes.
4: Oh, Langston, like, guy. Should have been like Langston Galloway, that like short-term Nick.
2: Yeah, not him. Not that guy. I would also not put him over Cleve Lubin.
3: But also, like, I don't know what it's going to look like. You know, it would be different if he had a first and second team. You know what I mean? And we could probably see what his thought process is a little bit. He probably has Cleve right there. But, yeah. Overlook him at your own risk. We've got 3 or 4 guys on that defense that have potential first team type seasons.
2: I don't think Louisville can have the kind of year we're hoping for and only Isaac Brown make it first team All-ACC on offense. Like,
3: yeah.
2: It's got to be more than that. Because
3: Trey Richardson, Brody Foley, I mean, those are guys that...
2: Yeah, if you have Isaac Brown and he's... I think there's competition there. Like, there are good running backs, several of them, in the ACC. Like, it would be a thing if he's first-team All-ACC as the running back, which we think he's capable of. One, it would mean he's healthy, he played enough games, good enough numbers. But you've got to have what that produces for you.
3: Sure.
2: And that's been Jeff's whole preaching point, like, this whole offseason, is the big plays on offense and teams with their shell coverages and all that. Like, yeah. You got to get over the top. Like, they've got to get what

0: points and the yards and the big plays. In which case, I think there'd be some real recriminations here if we have another year like that. But if he's all conference, like, you've got to have what that earns you.
1: Yeah.
0: And there is significant competition at quarterback. Like, there's some good quarterbacks in this league. So that doesn't have to be first team, but, like, a receiver, a tight end, lineman. Like, it's got to be the kind of first team where, like, it creates all sorts of big plays and an offensive identity and opens up all this stuff. Not that's the only thing they were able to do.
1: Yeah.
0: It can't be like that.
1: Well, I would kill for a first team offensive lineman. Begging for it, man.
0: Do you think there's anybody has potential like that?
1: You know, if Anwar was healthy at the beginning of the season, I would think Lance Robinson at one of the interior positions. But if Lance is playing tackle, it's a different animal. Not that he's not going to be fine, but I think our best version of our offensive line is him in the interior. And I think that he's a known quantity and somebody that would get rewarded, you know, if we had a big offensive year, especially with a running back who's going off, you know. He still can, but I think it's a little different. Anwar would be somebody that I would have my eyes on if he was healthy at the beginning of the year.
0: Not sure. Lance Robinson?
1: I said Lance first.
0: But, like, you wouldn't – that's, like, the best one? Or you would like, for sure?
1: I'm saying that, like, the potential. Like, okay. Lance Robinson right. was the first guy I was talking yeah. about. Yeah. And he's the one that I would have my eyes on if he was on the interior.
0: I guess I meant, like, above. So you're saying no.
1: I think that his chances yeah. would be better
0: okay.
1: if both of them would have a chance, and his chances would
0: really
1: be better.
0: I guess we really have to know, like, where they would be,
1: if right? Anwar was starting at tackle yeah. and Lance was starting at guard or center, like, for sure. I think that I okay. would feel better about all of this. I think they help each other's cases, you know, and we'll see how Kaysen looks and guys like that, you know, when the season starts. But there's potential for guys, especially second and third team. But if you're talking about first team, I think Lance would be the guy. If he was playing center or guard.
0: It's not going to be, like, crippling if he's the tackle, though.
1: I don't think so. Depends on how we backfill, what it looks like.
0: All right. It's a quick break here. One more hour to go on the drive on the 10th.

0: The Cards are getting ready for their trip to the Bahamas, and we're talking about it.
1: Can you swing by the Bahamas and maybe take a tripod with you?
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6: I'm Christine Lisi. The hottest team in baseball, the Red Sox, won a franchise record-tying 15th consecutive game after beating the Orioles 6-3 in the opener of their doubleheader. They go for the franchise record in Game 2 tonight. Pirates scored a pair of runs off reliever Fernando Cruz, top 10, defeated the Yankees 5-3. New York lefty Max Fried returns from a left elbow bone bruise for Game 2 tonight. The quarterback competition in Alabama, among the topics addressed by Crimson Tide coach Kalen DeBoer at SEC Media Days today, Elon Russell, Austin Mack competing for the job heading into fall camp, which is going to lead to a tough decision, according to DeBoer.
7: It's one that we're fortunate to have, and it's going to be one that when we do make the decision that we'll be confident we'll do a great job, because they are two guys that are well respected by our entire football team because of how they work, who they are as people, and the production and what they look like on the football field.
6: WNBA Minnesota star Nafisa Collier making her season debut after being sidelined following surgeries on both ankles. 22 points, 9 rebounds. Lynx lead Seattle 80-76, 20 seconds left in regulation.
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3: Can we play a quick game?
2: Sure.
3: How many professional basketball teams do you think Archie Goodwin has played for since he left UK?
2: When did he leave?
3: He was on the team in 2013. He was their leading scorer. Oh. After Nerlens Noel went down.
2: Oh.
3: Yeah, he averaged like 14 points a game.
2: So, and then he was out after that.
3: He was out. He was a one and done.
2: So, in 13 years. Is 13 too many?
3: Is that your number?
2: Yes.
4: Sorry, who's the players listening to that club?
3: Archie Goodwin.
4: Archie Goodwin.
3: In 13 years, how many professional basketball teams did he play for?
4: I'm going to go with 8. Wait, just professional or NBA?
3: Professional.
2: I definitely didn't mean
4: okay, NBA. If he was, okay, I'll go to 10 then.
3: 10? I think it's 2 NBA teams. He was drafted by the Suns, I think, and was there for a couple of years.
4: I vaguely remember that.
3: Yeah, and might have played for the, I know he played for the main, the Red Claws.
4: I don't remember ever being with the Boston Celtics.
3: Yeah. 23.
2: I was worried that I had said way too many.
4: A lot of short.

0: terms.
1: Can I please?
2: Would you like me to read it?
0: Indulge us.
2: Hold on 1 second.
1: I can pull it up.
0: Let's see if we can guess the league they're in, Mark.
2: All right. That's gonna be tougher.
1: Do you know?
2: I don't know all the leagues. No, I can infer from a lot of the names, but
1: all right. I mean, I'll
2: go ahead and start.
0: Or at least
2: the
0: country they're in.
1: All right, 2013-16, the Phoenix Suns.
0: That's the National Basketball Association.
3: Thank you. Very good.
1: Then he played in...
2: It's actually spelled S-O-N-S. It was a...
1: 2014-15 for the Bakersfield Jam?
2: Yeah.
0: That's G League.
2: That's G League.
0: Maybe D League at the time.
1: Then a year with the Pelicans, which is only technically the NBA there. Then 2016-17, the Greensboro Swarm.
2: Hell yeah.
0: That's the Charlotte Hornets affiliate.
2: Yep.
1: Then the Brooklyn Nets, so three NBA teams.
2: Three NBA teams, there you go.
1: Brooklyn Nets, 2017. Back to the Greensboro Swarm. 2018, the Northern Arizona Suns.
2: I think this is G League, too.
0: That's also G League, yeah.
1: This is why you made me do this. Because
2: you said you'd pull it up and read them. I was going to do it.
1: The Zhejiang Golden Bulls.
2: Yes, sir, there you go. I'm assuming China.
0: I'm assuming so as well.
1: The Chinese Basketball Association in the Southern Division.
0: Is it the league that Russ dominated?
2: Probably.
1: Its corporate sponsor is Zhejiang Chuzhou Commercial Bank.
2: Is that more than you need to know? That's where I got my car loan from.
1: As one does, yeah, exactly. Yeah.
0: I always get car loans from China.
1: Then the Maine Red Claws.
0: Okay, you're right. He was in Maine.
2: Yeah.
1: Then, this is not fair at all.
2: This is great. I wasn't even expecting this. This is great.
1: I don't know how to pronounce this at all.
2: Try.
1: It's in Turkey. Sigor Tam Net.
2: He did great.
1: Yeah, it's in Istanbul.
2: Yeah.
1: So Turkey. So he's gone. He's getting around.
2: Each, like, the opposite sides of Asia.
1: In English, you would say this ratio farm. Like my tweets.
0: Like your tweets.
1: But it's R-A-T-I-O-P-H-A-R-M. So it probably sounds much more stern when they say it.
2: Yeah.
1: Ratio farm.
0: I couldn't even tell you what country that's in.
1: Germany. In Ulm, Germany.
2: Hell yeah.
1: Then, Metropolitans 92.
0: That's Wimby's team. Or was Wimby's team. I think they folded.
1: France. Then, BC. So that's like basketball club, I'm guessing.
0: Or British Columbia.
1: No, not that. In the Ukraine, BC Budivelnik.
2: Yeah, absolutely.
1: As one
2: Budnik,
1: does. Yeah. Maccabi Rishon LeZion. Israel.
2: Is that Maccabi? Or is it?
1: I don't think they say Maccabi.
2: Though. Okay.
1: This is terrible. Corredoros de Fajardo.
2: Spain?
1: Puerto Rico.
0: I was going to say Mexico.
1: Back to that team in the Ukraine. BC Budivelnik.
2: Okay, so I didn't think there was any repeats, so it's maybe just 22 teams. Actually,
1: he had Corredoros de Fajardo.
2: All right.
0: So, he had a couple since the Sun and the Swarm.
2: Yeah, so I mean, maybe 19 teams. Either way, you got
1: then the easy one for me, Beirut Club. Thank you.
2: Nice.
1: Catch my breath. The Ningbo Rockets. Also in China. El Cajor de Cancun.
2: Mexico.
1: Jiangsu Dragons.
2: China.
1: Taipei Fubon Braves.
2: Taiwan.
1: Yeah. Well done, guys.
2: Yeah.
1: Changwon LG Sakers. You would fools you into thinking it's Lakers. It is not.
2: But it probably has the same logo. Just with
1: Where is that? Come on, guys. Guess.
0: What's the team again?
2: Say it again.
1: Changwon LG Sakers.
2: China?
0: No. South Korea.
1: So. Hey.
2: Good job.
1: Well, how'd you know that?
0: Just kind of a... Just had to guess one of the guess. Korea.
1: Say it sounded Korean. That's okay.
0: It was like another Korea.
1: He's like, am I going to say something racist?
0: I was like South Korea, Japan, or China. It was like one of those three countries. I don't think they have a North Korean league.
2: No, we shouldn't be going to it if we do.
0: I mean, Israel's a league, though, so it could be worse.
2: Yeah, but they're... North Korea is not in any way, shape, or form an American ally.
1: They only want to watch Dennis Rodman play basketball.
2: That's right.
1: It's a weird national obsession with Dennis Rodman.
0: And him, them.
1: Also true. Well, Archie Goodwin's going to add another
2: so that was like
1: chapter to his career.
2: 18 or 19 teams, technically.
1: Yeah.
2: Because
0: a lot of short stints.
2: 23 stops. Can we say that? Okay.
1: Make it 24 with La Familia.
2: La Familia. Do they put that on the professional, you know what I mean, like the professional basketball rundown?
1: Not if they lose.
0: No, it's like like the TBT or Big Three.
2: They're not really professional leagues as much as just tournaments.
0: Yeah.
1: Most games he ever played in the year was 57 for Phoenix.
2: I remember when Archie was on Phoenix. I remember that.
0: Phoenix had a run where they would just draft Kentucky players. See, yeah. And Booker is still there, but they had Ulis at one point.
2: They did.
0: Yeah. There was a time where you had Tyler Ulis and Isaiah Thomas had a jump ball together. So he had the shortest jump ball combination possible.
1: Peter says, I just joined on the radio and did not know what was going on for a couple seconds. Hey, buddy. I didn't either.
2: Neither did we. We were just making Mark pronounce quarantine.
1: I was just trying to not say something stupid and sound like Matt mispronouncing something like gusto, which he did last week.
2: What did he say?
1: Gusto.
2: Yeah.
1: Weirdo.
0: Just emphasized it too
1: every
0: much.
1: Every single show, he just has a stroke for a second. There's always a word. Like, everyone knows how to say that, and you just weird it.
2: That's why we love him, though.
1: I guess.
2: Mark's like, it's up in the air.
1: Because then he gets all mad when you're like, that's a very funny thing you just said.
2: He gets flustered.
0: Or he's like, how dare you take something out of context or use this as a show notes go for it. Like, buddy,
2: welcome to radio.
0: Have you done radio enough?
1: Question to us.
2: Yeah, man. Come on. How's that baby not made her hotter?
1: Exactly.
2: Come on.
0: Questions we still have answers to.
2: No, we don't. We'll ask that till the day I die.
1: Well, look, Archie Goodwin's going to be out there tonight. You and I not convinced that will make a whole lot of difference. That's
2: can he guard Trez? That's really the only question they've got. They don't even play the same position.
1: I think that would be a great use of Archie Goodwin.
2: Yeah. Throw him out there. Throw him into Trez.
1: This is their way of getting him back for blowing off the first two games. Like, oh, you're going to play? You're the four.
2: You're the four. Have fun.
1: Can you imagine Montrez? If they house in the house, like,
2: have
1: come
2: a good
1: on,
2: time.
1: Man. He would want every part of that, I would think.
2: What is going on out there?
1: There's never any telling.
2: Okay.
0: Anyway, Mark and Tanner are, like, banging the bell.
2: Well, that's
0: looks
2: good
0: because
2: nobody's doing radio in this building.
1: Mm-hmm. We'll wait until 6 o'clock.
2: I'm covering my ear. I had an ear out of my headphones. There's just no way. So I saw that, and you referenced it earlier, that On3, the Cover 3 podcast, had a like a mini pod about the SEC.
1: Yeah.
2: Right? I didn't get a chance to listen to it. I just saw the title.
1: Which part?
2: The SEC, just like it was talking about, they're like a theory on the SEC gambit here. Was there anything interesting there?
1: About them actually seceding?
2: Yeah.
1: No. No. Nobody thinks that it's realistic at all.
2: Okay.
1: Greg Sankey can say that they're frustrated with like the speed with which changes get made or, you know, people not being on board with that sort of thing. But it is a colossal misapprehension of just how unbelievably complicated that would be.
2: Mm-hmm.
1: For the simple question, like the first thing Ross Dellinger asked him is like, how would you enforce your rules and not be under the exact same thing here and not be in the exact same situation? Then you're in. And his answer was like, yeah, it would be really, really hard.
2: Which,
1: yeah, exactly. And that's the thing. Like, you can talk about wanting to break away from the NCAA or do your own thing or whatever. You're going to turn around and reconstruct the exact same thing. And you might tweak some of the rules, but it's the same challenge. It's the same problem. You're trying to regulate something without doing what everybody else does when they regulate something like this.
2: Yeah. There's like the same problems happen when you try to recreate it. I mean, it might be a little easier if you have a smaller group of teams or schools that have a shared interest. You know, it's maybe a little easier, but still, you've got to come up with your own enforcement apparatus. You've got to run the postseason tournaments. You've got to do all that stuff. And all of a sudden, you got 16 voting members that are the only constituency, and they've got to agree on everything, or at least a overwhelming majority do. It's not as easy as it sounds.
0: And then what are you going to do, like a 16-team playoff with the SEC at the end of the year? So it's like, congrats, Georgia, you won all the games. Mississippi State, you were winless. Let's have Georgia and Mississippi State go head-to-head in an extra game. And then you can all meet in Atlanta at the end of the season.
2: What do you think they would do, like an 18 playoff? I don't know. Who cares? It's all theoretical. It doesn't matter.
0: I mean, it doesn't
2: matter because it's never going to happen.
1: It's dumb.
0: Especially because we mentioned over and over, they have, you know, four of the teams have an in-state foe that plays in the ACC.
1: Yeah.
0: So you're just
1: going to scrap those. I mean, they don't
0: care about that. You're just going to scrap those rivalries?
1: Yeah, they would.
2: Yeah, they would. I think they would have 12 game schedules. If they had, like, a warm-up scrimmage, it would probably have to be against, like, NAI schools or something, because the NCAA probably won't let them play. They probably put their foot down there, you know, as far as, like, playing non-NCAA teams.
0: Oh, yeah, especially if they middle finger their way out of here.
2: Yeah. I think it would be a mess. And it's never going to happen. And with the current bill, like if that goes through, the Big Ten SEC partnership would never materialize, you know, because it would be against the rules, against the law. I don't know. I think it's interesting. Where are you at right now mentally on the legislation, whether it gets passed and what it looks like if it does? Because it seems like it's starting, like Tuberville's trying to like kind of splinter people off of it, yeah. You know, and we should pare it down just to eligibility concerns, essentially, and transfers. You know, like he just wants to limit the players and nothing else.
1: It just,
2: which is a complete coach's way to look at this.
1: Such a worm, though. Like, it just feels like this is a way to try and submarine it. Like, I don't think it's solved by itself. That doesn't solve. It solves a singular little problem. I think you can fault like the Protect College Sports Act for trying to do too much.
2: Yeah, well, that's been my position from the beginning. Like, you're doing too much.
1: It doesn't help you to only do one little thing.
2: Yeah, then what are you protecting?
1: Yeah, to just pass a law that you can only have a one-time transfer. Like, yeah. That doesn't change.
2: And it's such
1: any of the financial part of this.
2: It's minutia, and it doesn't address the foundational concerns with college football right now and college sports in general. It just. No, we'll put the player movement back in the bag, and he probably loved to limit NIL. But that doesn't – and that's what kind of my concern with the whole thing. We talked about this a little last week, is that, man, there's not a lot for the players in this bill. It's all concerns from the schools, all of it, which is a recipe for disaster and challenges, in my opinion.
1: Well, and it's why you're going to struggle to get a lot of people to ever get on board with it no matter what.
2: Well, the reason why antitrust – laws work in the NFL and the NBA and the MLB is because they are required to have a union.
1: Well, you can't get antitrust exemptions and these things without there being an organized, right?
2: That's what
1: right.
2: I'm saying.
1: You can't like, have it.
2: You have to have it.
1: Yeah.
2: You have to. Like, I'm not saying you get a union. I'm saying you have to. It's required by law that if you're granted
1: it's the trade-off
2: antitrust, you get a union. And if they're trying to go about this without one in this situation, it doesn't work. You know, that's really the main concern here is that there has to be a body that looks out for the labor in these situations. That's the trade-off. If you get a lack of regulation, if you get a lack of competition, you get granted an antitrust exemption, the trade-off is there's a labor union involved. Well, and they haven't addressed that at all.
0: I just don't know how you get the labor union. I know that's what has to happen, but...
1: They're really not talking about it like it does.
2: That's what I'm saying. They're not talking about it like it's a requirement
1: in
2: this bill.
1: But I think it's because they're colleges, right?
0: Yeah,
1: because right,
0: they're colleges.
2: It's always been a law in the past
1: that
2: when you give these leagues antitrust, the professional leagues, any organization, anywhere, antitrust exemptions, they have to have a labor union.
0: Well, the workforce is a high turnover because 18 to 23-year-olds is what they've kind of established as the ramification. Like, you have to be – you get 5 years maximum in this union – unless you have like a union rep that's like oversees and like advocates for the players, it's going to be very tough to enforce anything or like get people on board when you have the number of athletes across all sports and like I said, the high turnover rate because you only have 5 years maximum in this union.
2: Well, I mean, they have players that are player reps, but they also have, you know, DeMaurice Smith, the guys like that that have been the president of the players union and they're not players. You know what I mean? Like, you can have a figurehead like that involved in this. I mean, it just depends on how you structure it. You know, there's always player reps, but those rotate. And the pros, too. I mean, the average lifespan, I know there's guys that are in there for 15, 20 years in these professional unions, but the average lifespan of a union member in the NBA or the NFL is less than 5 years, just like the college kids.
1: Yeah.
2: You know, so it's not unforeseen. I mean... I've been a member of several unions. I haven't been a member of any of them for more than 5 years. UPS, Kroger, you know, jobs when I was younger, stuff like that. I mean, it's – you pay your dues. I mean, I paid union dues when I drove trucks for Ford, even though I wasn't a full union member. I mean, those things happen. most of your base is rotating members, whether it's, you know, enforced in just the nature of it or if it's just natural that people don't last in the business. I mean, the vast majority of workers at UPS that are paying dues are not the ones that are there for 20, 25 years. They're the kids that are paying for college. Just talk about locally. Nationally, the Teamsters, I mean, that's a different story. But
1: it just, it feels like legislatively, the challenge here is going to be convincing legislators to do something that will harm the big cash cows in their states. Like, if you're in Louisiana, you have LSU, yeah, and then you have all them other schools. And the legislation is largely going to sort of hamper LSU, even though there are elements of it that they also want. But it's going to put a big damper on the things that make the SEC able to do whatever they want to do.
2: It's like, you think that there's things in this bill that most schools are supporting. There's something in there for everybody. And then there's something in there that most schools are against. Now, is there, with U of L, I think it's kind of a bill that's really good for them all around. Don't you think? I mean, is there anything in there that you would say is a negative? Because I don't think realistically we'll ever get an SEC or Big Ten invite.
1: Right.
2: So we're locked in. And that would lock it in so teams like Clemson can't leave. Pooling broadcast rights as a possibility would obviously be a boon for us. Some kind of controls or regulations on NIL would help because we don't make $100 million a year in broadcast rights right now. And we don't have the same type of money that some of these other schools have. It locks in the rest of our conference. Like, I don't know if there's anything really negative for Louisville in this bill. Like, that's the type of school that has kind of the, this is kind of the,
1: this is what you're lobbying
2: Goldilocks
1: for,
2: like, bill
1: save
2: for
1: the
2: them.
1: Middle.
2: Yeah.
1: Yeah.
2: Yeah.
1: Everyone that's not at the very top or the very bottom is mostly a winner here. But that's the question, is like, can you convince people, you know, senators in Louisiana or Tennessee to vote for this to save the thing at large if it results in Tennessee or LSU having less leverage?
2: Sure.
1: And I'm not sure that you can.
2: I don't, that's been my problem from the beginning, is that as it stands, I don't think it's passable. But, and the longer it goes on, the more holes you poke in it, and the more that the lobbyists get their claws in you. Not even the lobbyists, the school chancellors and presidents, you know, that have you on speed dial as a senator are calling your office probably every day.
1: Well, right. And like, there are more students and more athletes at the other Louisiana schools than LSU, sure, and it doesn't matter.
2: It doesn't matter.
1: It absolutely does not,
2: like,
1: matter.
2: Like, Tulane, I'm sure, would love this bill. And it would help them because they are one of a short list of schools that at some point could possibly work themselves into the ACC. You know, if we ever try to get a balanced conference, you know.
1: I think the only pitch you can really make here is, like, if we don't do this, yes, you have all these advantages and leverage, but the whole thing will go away.
2: Yeah.
1: If you don't accept some strictures here, you're gonna kill the golden calf.
2: Right? That's never going away.
1: Yeah.
2: Nor should it.
1: No, right. Like, that's gotta be the pitch to those guys. Is, yeah, look, I know you enjoy having all the leverage of being able to do whatever you want, but you've driven us to the point of, like, killing this thing.
2: Yeah. So you can kill it.
1: The
2: you
1: bill, can't. Like, that is the pitch. It's like, we're going to use this legislation to save you from yourself.
2: Yeah,
1: yeah,
2: yeah.
1: I almost flubbed that.
2: That's all right. I helped you a little bit. You know, it's going to be interesting to see how this plays out. Because I've always cautioned people when you're just the same people, which is most people that are leery of national government or any government at all, being involved in your day-to-day lives and the, you know, reaching down for specific issues from the national level is always a tough game to play. With 535 legislators in Washington that don't have their finger on the pulse of every issue in the country, and especially college sports. There's not a lot of experts in college sports in that body. I don't even know if I call Tommy Tuberville an expert in college sports. He's an expert in being
1: dumb,
2: in a former college football coach. But you know what I mean? Like, that's a very specific angle.
1: Unquestionably the dumbest person in.
2: He's pretty dumb. He is. Yeah. He is. That's not a political statement. It's just the truth.
1: Oh, no. This is not about.
2: It's not about party, guys.
1: This is aptitude.
2: It's just, yeah. He's just that not a.
1: Hamster runs real slow.
2: And the man, and when you take all of your brain power and commit it to one thing for years, like, he wasn't.
1: He's buffering a lot.
2: But he wasn't following politics, you know, for the last 65 years.
1: He might not be now.
2: Right. Does he know the three branches of government yet?
1: Right. Not when he showed up. Not when he joined one of them.
2: He sure didn't. But, dude, you caution people against, like, looking to Congress for answers for things like this. And I just don't see how this bill gets passed the way it is. And even if you take away a couple of tenets of the bill and the parts of it, I just don't know if it's clean enough. There's going to be enough people in their ears that this thing, I don't think we'll get the coalition, but we'll see.
1: All right. Let's take a quick break here. We'll come back. We got some updates on both rosters.
2: Oh, no.
1: For TBT, and it ain't great. So we'll talk about that on the other side.
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1: Biggest Biscuit, also known as Dave Skull.
2: Welcome back into The Drive here on 93.9 The Ville. Mark Ennis, Dave Skull, we mentioned here. You can just keep it here. We will have your coverage of TBT, the rubber match, tonight at Memorial Coliseum. Rosters, Dave, fluid.
3: In flux.
2: For this thing. Montrezl Harrell's going to be there, so we're already all right. Okay. But some updates. David Johnson and Malik Williams played a lot, decent amount, in game two. Not going to be there.
4: Man, why?
3: So they're saying David Johnson has norovirus.
2: Norovirus and Malik Williams, personal reasons. Which means probably don't want to.
3: Yeah, I don't want to go that far, but it hurts. It hurts. Malik is one of the guys. Malik and David both are the guys that have, like, recent NBA-adjacent experience. Malik Williams was just on the Bulls' summer league team last week. David Johnson's been bouncing around the G League. Malik got a couple of 10-day contracts, I know, with the Raptors, right? Like, he's had some time. Just can't never be easy with this TBT stuff. Tain't never easy. At least we get Alex Matthews in the starting lineup. Maybe he'll posterize somebody at Memorial. That was fun.
2: Did enjoy having him on yesterday.
3: Tell me about it. I didn't get to hear it.
2: Look, really appreciative, I think, of the chance to sort of draft off of Louisville.
3: Yeah.
2: To participate in this, even though he didn't go to U of L or UK.
3: But he's local, right? He's from E-Town.
2: Was keenly aware of the dynamics involved in the rivalry there, and I think he will be very serious about this opportunity.
3: He's got a little game to him. He's been successful in Europe, and he was one of the guys that people were like, "Hey, watch out for this guy." Y'all aren't.
2: I mean, that dunk was nasty.
3: I'll take that. Give me another one of those.
2: The Texas Yaks, I think, were cooked. I don't think so. I don't think that's true at all.
3: We'll see.
2: You still got Montrez, Chris Jones, Trey Lewis. Alex Matthews should be all right.
3: Chris is still pretty quick.
2: I agree.
3: He's still very quick. Russ, like in game one, he was one of the few guys I was just like, he's still balls to the wall, man. You know, like he's a dog. Even if he's not playing his best, he's always trying really hard. Which is not something we could say about everybody we've had on these teams
2: over
3: the last couple of years.
2: Yep.
3: So, like, Chris Jones is always welcome to me. Like, yeah, I'll watch him play.
2: I'm just not.
3: I refuse to go negative.
2: Yeah, I'm not going to worry, but that's not great.
3: That's not
2: what you would hope for.
3: No. David Johnson is one of the best athletes on that court.
2: It's true.
3: And he's young still, got legs under him. Don't like to see him gone. And well, Malik, too.
2: Maybe Russ pacing himself for game two will have something for tonight.
3: Maybe.
2: You could use it, right? Like, you're going to need to sort of absorb those minutes with Alex Matthews and with Russ and a little bit more from Trey Lewis and Chris Jones.
3: If Julius Randle was out there, he'd have somebody to dunk on.
2: It would bring the best out of him.
3: Yeah. Still, even though we lost that game, it was both games that year.
2: Delightful play.
3: He had another one in the tournament, but like the one in Rupp was stupid.
2: Yeah,
3: just all on Julius Randle's forehead, just all of it, just split his wig.
2: It's one of the best.
3: Yeah, there's a reason why he's one of our all-time greats.
2: Yeah, so David Johnson, Malik Williams, both are going to be out for sure.
5: Do we have any guys in the holster that we can call up last second?
2: No. Now that I'm aware.
3: No.
5: Damian Lee, if you're in attendance, you might get called out.
3: You too could be on the TBT team tonight.
2: TBD team.
3: TBD TBT.
2: You like that?
3: And I wasn't talking about the band U2. Bono is not playing small forward tonight.
5: Damn it! I was looking forward to that.
3: Edge got a little bit of game to him.
2: If you ever like get on YouTube, it was really Kenny Rogers.
3: Yeah,
2: got a little bit of dead serious. Kenny Rogers could ball. There's like some these charity basketball games and stuff where like he's out there in like coach's shorts.
3: I've actually seen those clips.
2: Oh, he's fantastic.
3: I have seen those clips.
2: Truly one of the coolest people ever.
3: We might have watched them together because like I've seen the Kenny Rogers clips. The guy's got a little game. It's one of my things that I dislike is when I find out a celebrity can ball. You know?
2: Right.
3: You know what
2: right.
3: I'm saying? Like, at any level.
2: Well, and that there's nothing in their life that would have necessarily right. told you.
3: Like Kenny Rogers.
2: Yeah, Judge just, Singer, you know? Right. You're like, what? And, yeah, just ball. Prince, same way.
3: Oh, yeah, Prince. Yeah. Yeah. Tiny dude from Minneapolis, you know, from Minnesota. Like, it's not fair if you are a virtuoso on, like, every instrument ever made. And
2: just
3: game blouses. I showed, I don't know why it came up. It was one of the days that I was filling in for you and you were gone.
2: Yeah.
3: Did you remember the Kenny Rogers Mad TV sketches? All right.
2: I feel like I will once you start talking about it.
3: But, like, there was the ones and it was Kenny Rogers Jackass when he was with, like, the Jackass guys. He's like, this is Kenny Rogers. I'm going to catch him a baseball bat with my teeth. You know, just and then he had the Kenny Rogers roasters, and he's just got, like, barbecue sauce all over his hands, and he's rubbing kids' heads and then, like, putting their hair and things.
2: He's a character, man.
3: Will Sasso was one of the best parts of Mad TV, for sure. The Sopranos edited.
2: The Sopranos still one of my
3: top 10 favorite skits on any sketches on any show.
2: Sopranos for PAX TV.
3: PAX TV, yeah.
2: Yeah. Which no one remembers what that was.
3: Tony, how about a nice gabagool?
2: PAX TV was like basically like ostensibly Christian TV.
3: Yeah.
2: So they're like the Sopranos edited for PAX TV and it was like 45 seconds.
3: 45 seconds. It was like a 3 minute show.
2: Yeah.
5: He walks into Melfi's office, starts talking. It's like, and see you next week.
3: Yeah. Yeah. That was always when I showed Nikki that. That was always our favorite part when he's just like, and they keep cutting away from him cussing, and then he just leaves the office. And goes, see you next week.
5: Oh, did you watch much PAX TV growing up, Mark?
2: No. But I don't remember. Like, Seventh Heaven was on there.
3: Man, that show takes on another light when you know what happened with the dad.
2: Oh, yeah.
3: Not a good dude.
2: I'm trying to remember anything else that was on there. I just remember Seventh Heaven was on. Touched
3: by an Angel?
2: Yeah.
3: Maybe like a Dr. Quinn Medicine Woman, maybe?
2: Maybe.
3: But definitely Touched by an Angel.
2: Touched by an Angel, definitely. Yeah. That's the one. Yep. That was definitely on there.
3: Yeah.
2: For sure.
3: Yeah. Just like the vaguely Christian or outright Christian shows.
2: Yeah. Right. The Christian themed kind of stuff.
3: And then just MacGyver randomly. Now, MacGyver was always on USA with Walker, Texas Ranger. You got that back to back. And then maybe A-Team back in like the 80s and 90s. The reruns from A-Team.
2: Boy, I just...
3: We used to be a proper country.
5: Back when they made television shows that went 20 episodes in a season.
3: Yeah.
5: And put out new episodes every year.
3: 30, yeah.
5: That 3 years you 10 episodes?
3: Right. Which, I mean, don't get me wrong. I'm wrapped up in House of the Dragon right now, but good God, man. I know that I've got, like, maybe 3 more episodes, maybe. I don't know. And then I got to wait another 2 years to see whatever happens next.
2: Why?
3: Because it takes them forever to make the shows.
2: Yeah. Finish the book.
3: Well, it's not just it's the writing, but it's the production. Like, if they're making a bunch of movies, basically. Hour and 10-minute episodes.
2: Highway to Heaven?
3: I don't remember that.
2: I don't either.
5: I feel like my dad's mentioned that show to me before.
2: What was the show with Michael Landon where he was like an angel? That's it.
3: Okay. Yeah. All right. Well, so I do remember that show.
2: Okay. So you remember that show? You didn't remember that it was Highway to Heaven?
3: Not the name, but I remember that description of the show.
2: Yeah, that was it. Yeah, and like, Victor French.
3: Little House on the Prairie was probably on there. Maybe. The Waltons, maybe.
2: It was short-lived.
3: Mm. John Boy.
2: Diagnosis Murder somehow was on there. That's not exactly the demo. That
3: was that Dick Van Dyke?
2: It sure was.
3: Diagnosis Murder? Yeah.
2: Yeah. It was basically like, let's make Matlock.
3: Except
2: but
3: with
2: he's a doctor.
3: Yeah.
2: That's exactly what that show was, yeah. My dad loved that show.
3: I did love Matlock.
2: I did too.
3: Yeah. Do you like Columbo?
2: I just have one more question. Yeah.
3: One more question. Peter Falk.
2: He's just great. Knight Rider and Airwolf?
3: See, Knight Rider, yeah. Yeah. Absolutely.
2: Yes.
3: Was MacGyver on there?
2: I mean, I think it's a safe bet.
3: Yeah.
2: IMDb lists of. Well, how did we get here?
3: I don't know, man.
2: Cops. So PAX TV shows. Cops. DuckTales.
3: Woohoo!
2: Oh, that's a great show. TV shows on PAX TV. Sue Thomas, FBI, spelled EYE.
3: I don't like that.
2: Hope Island.
3: Okay.
5: That sounds like the precursor to Love Island.
3: There's usually a lot of hope before the love.
2: Flipper.
3: Okay, that makes sense. That tracks. Flipper.
2: Ponderosa. Flipper.
3: Okay. Old Western.
2: Just Cause. It's an award-winning Canadian legal drama.
5: Surprised you never watched it.
2: Missed that one. Miracle Pets.
3: What's the synopsis for that TV show?
2: What do you think it is?
3: Is it like a scripted show or is it like stories about
2: It was hosted
3: Miracle
2: by
3: Pets?
2: Alan Thicke.
3: Yeah, of course it was.
2: Miracle Pets is a one-hour live-action program on the ION Network offering a perspective into the realm of human and animal interaction. Hosted by Alan Thicke, the series features animals protecting humans or other pets, one such being a llama guarding a herd of alpacas. It is also shown on Animal Planet as Animal Miracles. Each episode contains 3 or 4 segments, some extending beyond a commercial.
3: All right, man.
2: Thank you. He's like, I need to take a drink.
3: Gotta take a drink of that one.
2: All right.
3: Good Lord.
2: Let's say Simon and Simon.
3: Oh, God. Yeah. Yes.
2: Simon's good.
3: You would think that, like, they would show, like, reruns of Murder, She Wrote or something.
2: She was the killer.
3: You think? She was always there.
2: I'm saying.
3: She was always there.
2: Quick to point somebody else. She was the only constant.
3: I do love Angela Lansbury, though.
2: That show's very different if she's the killer.
3: I enjoyed that show.
2: Just framing people everywhere she goes.
3: Did you watch?
2: Of course.
3: Murder, She Wrote? Spencer, have you ever watched Murder, She
5: No,
3: Wrote?
5: I haven't.
2: Are you familiar with it?
5: No, I can't say I have.
3: She's like a...
2: We found another to
3: A crime writer that just always ends up being...
2: Kind of an Agatha Christie kind of...
3: She just always ends up being around murders in small towns.
2: Solving them on her way to doing something else.
3: Solving them, yeah.
2: Yeah.
3: It's like, you know...
2: While looking like Aunt B, kind of.
3: Yeah. Nobody ever suspected her.
2: Nope.
3: There you go. She always got her man.
2: All right. Let's take our last break. We'll come back. Set you up for TBT coming up after us here on The Drive on a Thunderbolt.
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2: 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They'll be out there. They can almost always get the work done in a single day, and you'll be that much better off for it. And the good folks there, they are proud partners with the Wounded Warrior Project as well, so we appreciate their supporting the troops as well here. So, Dave, we are wrapping things up here before we turn things over to Diener and Creighton in the belly of the beast. We've had a number of folks who've texted in that they have made the trip. So kudos to all of you, T-Truth and others who have made the trip. See about the truth. We will see how it goes tonight. I'm not swayed by David Johnson and Malik Williams not being there.
3: Okay.
2: This still just feels very much about what are they going to do with Montrez? Yes.
3: Like, I don't think it's a deal breaker or anything. It makes me sad, though. I would love to have David Johnson out there and Malik Williams. But, I mean, I think that Trez takes a lot of the gravity on that. If he's playing out of his mind, I don't know who they're going to have to stop him.
2: This feels like it very much has the dynamics of a kind of a bowl game where you're like, the most important factor in all of this is who cares the most.
3: Yeah, right.
2: And
3: hopefully we do.
2: Yeah, well, not only that, like, these Kentucky guys, like you, like Archie Goodwin, you're going to drop in here kind of at the last minute. Like, if you win, you got to keep playing.
3: Yeah. And how's the dynamic between Andrew Harrison and Archie Goodwin after he's been blasting him on social media for the last couple of days?
2: Well, right. And you parachute in at the last minute. These other guys played two full games here. Like, somebody's not playing because Archie Goodwin decided he wanted to try to be kind of a part-time hero. Like, I'll take the dynamics where we're at over here.

0: on the Louisville side. Creighton, by the way, checking in.
1: Yeah.
0: Says crowd might be kind of 50-50.
1: Oh, yeah? Is it getting closer to that? Oh. That game on Monday night might have sapped some of the energy from the Blue Faithful.
0: See, and in the first game, I was worried. Like, second quarter, I'm like, there's not going to be anybody at Freedom Hall. And then they rallied and almost pulled that off. And I was like, now there's going to be people there. And now and they did not rally.
1: Yeah, Kentucky did not rally.
0: And I'm like, I'm not going to be here for this one. Not a lot of folks in blue. I'm making the trip there. Unless it's going to be a late arriving crowd.
1: I will say on Saturday, there wasn't a ton of red in there.
0: I did not expect there to be.
1: Yeah. And
0: felt like there was a kind of a wait-and-see attitude.
1: Yeah, I think that's fair. You know, and then...
0: Which I understand.
1: They showed big-time signs of life in the fourth quarter, and they gave them something to come back and watch on Monday, and they delivered. That's what you got to do in these type of things. Got to keep people engaged. I love the people. There's always folks out there like, well, I don't know what the team... What purpose the TBT serves anymore. You know, we've got basketball we're watching, and it's like, dude, it's an off-season tournament. It should be fun for you. It's a chance to watch a lot of guys that you cheered for. You know, it doesn't have to mean anything more than that for us.
0: Cross-pollinate your generations of players. That's what's fun.
2: Beasley is playing this event. He was the second pick in 2007.
1: He kind of runs these joints, though, doesn't he? I mean,
0: it's like his thing. Yeah.
1: He's been crushing these summer circuits. He's just like two-time MVP of the Big Three, right?
2: Sure.
1: I know too much about this. And if you think, like, if you haven't been to a game, like, you might be like, it'll just be fun to watch him. But then you're there and you're like, you get really into it.
0: Yes.
1: Yeah. Like, you at some point, you're just
0: That's
1: like.
0: That's how I felt with the first game.
1: I don't like those guys.
0: I love this team we just made today.
1: Yeah.
0: That's exactly the first game, second quarter, I'm like, I hate this. I hope TBT folds. And by the fourth quarter, I was like, I hate those guys.
1: And I'd said before,
0: I can't wait for the next one.
1: Like, because my UK buddies were like, I don't even know who these guys are. And I told them, I was like, I know Sean McNeil. Like, I remember him from West Virginia. Like, he's a baller. He'll probably be one of your better players.
0: Look, it'd be more minutes for Carson Williams tonight, who's done nicely, right?
2: Game one, I thought he was a huge piece down the stretch there. Though I think he only played like 4 or 5 minutes, but he seemed like he was coming up clutch there. And yeah, we're going to need some guys to step up. But if you can't slow down Trez, it's going to be a long night for LaFamiliar.
0: That is what matters.
1: So
0: the officiating.
2: I hate limited to one player, but that's all that I think matters tonight.
1: You get halftime IVs for Chris Jones and Russ Smith, Trey Lewis.
0: Maybe.
1: It's a lot of running.
2: Trey looked really good.
1: Trey's in great shape.
2: Like, game one, he hit the three to cut it to two, and it was like, oh, this guy, I just want to trust him with the game-winning shot.
0: Yeah, here's Diener checking in saying the same thing, that there are a lot more Louisville fans than Kentucky fans there.
1: Oh,
0: with pictorial evidence, by the way, which I very much appreciate.
1: Love that. I was there for that.
0: It is a sparse crowd so far. Yeah. I feels to me like they know what's coming.
1: Yeah. I hope that we deliver on what they're all expecting.
0: I don't know what could be more fun than like just sort of dancing on the ashes of them over there
1: in memorial.
0: Like, this has been a long time coming for a lot of people.
1: You're right.
0: It really is.
2: Yeah, it was funny seeing the few, because like this is the biggest thing they've had in 30 years. Like, but he won a championship 13 years ago.
1: Yeah.
2: Like, it's fun. Like, let's enjoy it. Like, relax.
0: Yeah, just let it be what it is. Like,
2: again, we're not making it more than it is.
0: It didn't matter. We're loving it in the second quarter of the first game.
1: Yeah.
0: Strebel.
1: Trust me, I was in that building. They were loving it.
0: Exactly. It was evident on TV.
2: Again, if it's not your thing, that's fine. But
0: worst rivalry dynamic is any of the people who are like, I'm above this.
1: Right.
0: No, you're not.
2: It's like a regular season
1: attaching more to this than it is. It's just, it can be a fun way to beat your rival.
0: It's not nothing. Quit acting like you're detached from this.
1: Dude, we could be watching.
0: I see your calf tattoo.
1: we could be watching football alumni play a wiffle ball game against Kentucky alumni, and exactly. I would be there cheering my ass off.
0: Yes.
1: And talking trash about it afterwards.
0: Yes. Yeah. Stop acting like you're too good for this.
1: Yeah. It's like you see Adam Frohman hit that home run off of off of Tim Couch in the fourth inning.
0: Any concerns? Like, are you on the record here? Like,

0: Drew of Rummage working the refs already.
1: Dude, Rummage's reaction to the dunk on Monday, like, I'm watching on TV and I'm like, that's Rummage right there, just losing his mind.
2: Just going full, coach mode right now between coaching high school ball and coaching.
3: All hands on deck.
2: He's just in there, man.
3: God,
2: you love to see it.
3: He's 100% of everything he is.
2: I love
3: it. I love that about him.
2: You don't do anything thing. Halfway.
3: Red Rage Dave made that for me. You know the meme of the old man yelling behind the mountains, you know?
1: Yeah.
2: The cowboy.
3: So, yeah, of Rummage behind the Louisville skyline.
2: Have you seen that video?
3: It's one of the... It's a journey.
2: It's so...
1: It's like, how do we get here?
3: It's drugs, man. It is.
2: By the way, random, but I forgot that Jonathan Grenard is with the Eagles now.
3: That, I tell you what, I didn't see that coming at all. He was on
2: wheel right off the road.
3: I mean, what about any of this made you think of Jonathan Grenard playing for the Eagles?
1: I thought Dave was going to say rupture your testicles again.
2: But you did.
1: That's the way of the show.
3: Hold on yourself there.
2: That guy's a damn champ.
3: All right, we're going to take a... we're going to take a break. We're done. We're going to wrap things up here. We're going to turn you over.
2: It's a 21-hour break.
3: Drew Diener and Creighton in the belly of the beast there for the rubber match between La Familia and those other guys.
2: Go, Ville!
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0: The Cards are getting ready for their trip to the Bahamas, and we're talking about it.
1: Boyan Jang was number one. I was like, you're the real deal. And if you're not, then that's on you because you have all the tools. I mean, the kid looks the part. Jackson Chelstad, he's got a body on him. Wide shoulders, too. He's wide-shouldered.
2: So he's not going to get bullied.
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3: Hello, Kentuckiana. Luke Hancock here. 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
6: Trying to get it down there to Onuwaku. First time he's got it there, he's got it on the right baseline. Love to see this. Trying to back his man down, bullies his way in, puts a shot up and in. They can't stop him! Dish it off to Harrell, who dunks it! Harrell came to play.
7: That's two guys that know how to play together.
8: Now, here's Drew Diener and Creighton Harley.
6: And welcome in to historic Memorial Coliseum, as Google Maps told us as we were on our way here. Creighton Harley with me in the decisive game of this three-game set between the Ville and La Familia. And won't be the best of the three environments, it doesn't look like. That's a noticeable thing. It's different from game one and certainly game two. Not as big a crowd here, but I know this Ville team brought some fans and they're ready to play.
9: Yeah, the crowd is about 50-50 here with less than a minute until tip-off. We're going to get a little taste of what the Duke UNC series is like, the third game of, in the series of a season. You know, the Louisville Kentucky rivalry, usually it's for all the marbles. One game, winner takes all. But here, we got a decisive third game to get to the quarterfinals of this TBT tournament here in 2026.
6: And we are, we'll bring this to you. They've already had the national anthem, and the Louisville lineup will be introduced. There will be obviously obviously, because it's been talked about for a couple of days, noticeable change for the La Familia team, and that's Archie Goodwin. He is, I don't know what transpired. There was a lot of jawing on the internet, it seemed like, but he will definitely play.
9: Yep, and he just signed with a Korean team a couple weeks ago last season. He was playing in Taiwan, averaged 27 a game. We'll see here. Fresh legs in this with these, you know, older guys. It might be a factor. I still think with Montrez, the way he played the other night, 14 of 16 from the field. That's called efficiency. Keep feeding the beast, and let's get on to the next round.
6: Well, it would be what it's going to take for this Louisville team. Their starting lineup, they are without a couple of pieces, though. And a big story there. We kind of heard about it this morning with Malik Williams, but then no David Johnson either. And I don't know if David Johnson, have you seen him? I'm not sure if he's here or not. Sometimes these guys, you know, they get other opportunities. But I know Malik Williams was hurt.
9: I do not see David Johnson.
6: I don't see him either.
9: Alex Matthews will start in lieu of him. And how about Alex Matthews the other night? One of
6: number
9: our,
6: one
9: our
6: play.
9: Plug and play.
6: The number one play on SportsCenter is pretty crazy.
9: Steve Rummage stealing the spotlight a little bit on SportsCenter clip.
6: So just looking at it here, Jalen Johnson, Trey Lewis, Chris Jones, Montrezl Harrell, Alex Matthews, the starters for the Ville team, and Willie Cauley-Stein, Andrew Harrison, Archie Goodwin, Daryl Morcell, and James Maynard Bale will be the starters for the La Familia team. It's my water, did you? I don't know what the heck I did with it.
9: Okay. For those of y'all tuning in for the first time, same rules as the last two games, 9-minute quarters, each player gets 6 fouls, and the Elam ending at the end with 4 minutes left in the fourth quarter. We'll put that that target score at 8 points to the winning team score, and we'll play to it. And it'd be nice to have that lead, that cushioned lead that we had in Freedom Hall the other night.
6: Look, this is old dudes playing the third game in 5 days. There is no telling what we're going to see here tonight. The only advice I have would be bet the under, because these guys' legs usually, well, the other part of it is they may not be able to play great defense either. Nobody's really shot the ball well. If somebody comes out and hits some early shots, that could be a difference maker in this game too, because it's just not been a shooting exhibition from either team.
9: And that's what Coach Rummage said. The only thing that we're really worried about is if they come out and light it up. I mean, Bell so far, he's 5 for 11 in the two games from three. Harrison's actually 6 of 14 in these first two games from three.

0: Archie Goodwin, fresh legs. He'll be shooting. You got to keep McNeil at bay.
1: And we are just about ready to go here.
0: Trey Lewis, Jalen Johnson, greeting the Cards fans
1: look,
0: that made the trip
1: here. It's a good mix. I mean, they're probably a third of the crowd at least. Maybe close. Could be approaching half. I don't know.
0: I love the staff, the players. Louisville's going red on red for the Unis. Kentucky going white on white. We kind of gone black and gray for the first few games. It's red versus blue for all the marbles here tonight.
1: Well, not all of them. We still
0: in the first round.
1: Play. Yeah. Yeah, for this series. Players are circling up here at center court. The Ville will go left to right as we see it here. Willie Cauley-Stein and Jalen Johnson will jump up at center. As they're still waiting on TV here.
0: It's time for the thrill and excitement of Cardinal basketball.
1: Somewhat. It is for
0: the Louisville Luminaries and the Kentucky Mercenaries here.
1: I like it. Jalen Johnson jumping in to jump center and tips it back to Chris Jones, who will trigger the offense here in the first possession just underway. Chris Jones across the mid-stripe, gives it left side over there to Trey Lewis. Now to Matthews in the left corner. He still hadn't dribbled, still hasn't. Now looks, goes down to Montrezl Harrell, trying to back his man down from the left side, 15 feet away. He's got Willie Cauley-Stein on him. Faces up, 15-footer from Trez is good. Just the way you wanted to start.
0: Good step-back shot from Montrez. They're not in the zone tonight to start.
1: Please get in that zone. Harrison will bring it across the mid-stripe. Matthews, as he has been all over him, physical with him, passes it over. It's tipped to Morsell, now to Goodwin, I should say. Right side three-pointer up and in, and that was good by Morsell. Number 10 threw me off because we haven't seen Goodwin for the first two games.
0: And that's Morsell's first three of this three-game series.
1: So it's a 3-2 lead for Kentucky as Jalen Johnson will now try to back his man Bell down from the left side. Gives it back to Chris Jones straight away. Now Jones dribbles right side. Tips it back to Matthews. Swinging around left side to Lewis in the left corner to Harrell. And he's got Willie Cauley-Stein. He wants to take him. Drives in. Kicks it back to Matthews. Three-pointer from him. Good! And for teams that couldn't make any shots, really, the first couple of games, they come out smoking here tonight. It's 5-3. The Ville on top just underway here. Harrison with it across the mid-stripe. Gives it over to Goodwin, throws it away. A little collision there between Bell and Goodwin. And, you know, maybe that's a product of not having played together much. And that is an unforced turnover for La Familia.
0: That last possession for Louisville, they're going to try to double Montrez. Harrison, he tried to help there, and it left Matthews wide open. So we're going to have open looks if they try to, you know, double-team Montrez down low.
1: Chris Jones, mouthing off there with Morrell there before the inbounds pass. Now it's inbound to Harrell. Now over to Jalen Johnson, left wing. Puts a dribble left side to Jones. Jones goes on the block to Harrell, who is about 15 feet away. Now squares up against Willie Cauley-Stein. He's one-on-one with him. Pump fake. Still hasn't dribbled. Now does. Now pulls up 15-footer. No good long. Rebound La Familia. They trail it 5-3 here. 7:18 to go in the first quarter. Morrell with the far right side, driving in. Gets cut off by Harrell. Shot up, in, out, and out. And Lewis will rebound for the Ville. Lewis into the front court. Back tip, stolen away, and a foul. A little late one. After all they've been playing through in this series, they call that a foul on the back tip on Morrell. Was it Morrell who got that? Yeah.
0: Yeah, Morsell. He thought he had a clean steal there, but the refs blew the whistle, and Matthews will have a side bounds inbounds here.
1: That is a different whistle right there. I will say that, as Matthews will inbounds it to Lewis. He's guarded there by Goodwin, who's all over him, their savior. Lewis drives in, elbow, thought about the jump shot, now goes in, puts forces up in the left hand, gets his own rebound, puts it up and in. He caught his own rebound, and it did not touch the rim.
0: It didn't scrape the front?
1: I don't think it did.
0: Yeah, the Kentucky fans
1: they're going crazy.
0: I mean,
1: it didn't even look like it was close, but 7-3 lead for the Ville.
0: Picking up full court here.
1: Yeah, they are here on La Familia as Harrison into the front court. Guarded by Matthews. He's been very physical defensively. Stein with it out near the top of the key. Now back to Harrison straight away. Harrison puts a dribble down, loses it, gets away with the palm. Now pushes off, still with the dribble. Now picks up the dribble, gives it right side, and we got a whistle. I was screened off there. I saw
0: Jalen Johnson. He got scraped in the face when Harrison threw that pass on the follow through. He's fine, but he's got to walk it off here for a second.
1: Yeah, I didn't know. He was behind a couple of bodies, did not see what happened there.
0: You know, Trez is settling for those 15-foot baseline jump shots. Like,
1: he's
0: to see him get in the
1: post. Dying to take Cauley-Stein one-on-one is what it is. Morsell with it now, right hash. Puts a dribble down, now back to Bell. Bell with the left side, swinging around to Harrison. Harrison drives in the paint and gets a call and will go to the free throw line. This is a much tighter whistle early on.
0: Now, do they call that a shooting foul? Yes, I did.
1: I did. He sort of threw it up at the end.
0: It
1: I mean, I give
0: like
1: him credit
0: was on
1: for
0: the
1: that.
0: Drive.
1: Yeah, but he kind of tossed it. I mean, that's the Harrison specialty. Everything's a shot attempt. Well, 7-3, the Vail advantage. So it'll be Harrison as the Vail on top 7-3, 6:12 to go here in the first quarter. His shot is up and good. So you got Bell, you got Morcell, Harrison, Goodwin, and Willie Cauley-Stein, the five on the court for Kentucky. It's Matthews, Chris Jones, Trey Lewis, Jalen Johnson, and Montrezl Harrell for the Vail. Free throw from Harrison, no good, and Harrell will grab the rebound. 7-4 lead for the Vail. Jones across midcourt, guarded there by Morcell. Still with the dribble. He's now out all over him near midcourt, frankly. Jones still with the dribble. Hadn't gone anywhere. 16 on the shot clock. He gives it left side over in the corner to Lewis. Three-pointer from him is no good. Air ball. And Willie Cauley-Stein's got it for La Familia. And three would tie it for them. We got a whistle away from the ball. Jones hits the deck. No surprise.
0: They're going to call it on Jones. Him and
1: Bell.
0: And Bell got mixed up there in transition. And Jones was on his rear end in the baseline. And they still called it on him.
1: Yeah. Again, credibility. Inbounds will be Morcell. And he skips it out to Goodwin. Goodwin with the dribble. He's got Harrell switched out on him. He wants to go. And driving that left side instead, pulls up three-pointer. Is no good. Rebound. Jones comes away. Well, he fights for it. Now does come away with it.
0: Good box out by Jalen Johnson there to get Cauley-Stein out of the way.
1: Jones into the front court. Thought about the three. Will now keep the dribble left side. Jalen Johnson will now give it off to Trey Lewis. He has it slapped away, though. Gets it back to Chris Jones. Thought about the three. Back to Lewis. Pump fake three. Drives into the paint. Now behind the back dribble. Almost loses it. 12 to shoot. Jones with 10 to shoot. We'll have a clear out here on Harrison. Puts the dribble down. Step back. Now goes. Now steps back. Three-pointer on the way. Good!
0: Man, he crossed over in front of Andrew Harrison and just pulls up confidently for that three.
1: And that gives the Vail a 9-4 advantage. They've hit two of their first three-pointers here in this game. Stein with it out top as the La Familia trails 9-4. 4:57 to go in the first. Harrison driving into the paint. Underneath goes up to Morcell, who dunks it. Got three on the baseline. And the offense, I think the offense is flowing this game because I don't think either team's playing that great defensively.
0: Trez tried to help out there and just couldn't get over in time, and that was an open dunk.
1: Save your energy. 9-6, the Vail advantage. Lewis with it straight away. Off a screen from Harrell. Now gives it back over his head to Harrell. Thought about the three. Doesn't take it. Looking for Johnson on the lob. Couldn't get there. Over to Matthews' left side. Matthews drives in. Layup off glass. No good. Rebound fought for. Kick back out to Chris Jones. Harrell with it. Three-pointer from him on the way. No good. Rebound. Matthews went up in the air. He was tangled with Harrison and had position. It'll be a foul on Harrison.
0: Man, we'll take this honorary Cardinal Matthews. He's a dog.
1: Man.
0: Rick Pitino would have loved him on the defensive end.
1: He has been just a bolt of lightning here in the last couple of games. And even the first game when he came in, you love what he did defensively, and all of a sudden he has the highlight of the night on SportsCenter the other night. I guess they kind of only made one three. One of those was one of those threes a two?
0: I think we have two.
1: And the stats have them with one of three.
0: Russ getting his first minutes of action here. He'll check in for Trey Lewis. And 4:20 left on the clock here in the first, so I have a dead ball at the under four.
1: Did they only give Jones a two on that one? That's what I'm trying to look for here. His three-pointers on the way, no good from Russ, who just checked into the game, as it's a 9-6 Vail advantage.
0: Russ is not shy. 3 seconds in.
1: And Goodwin the other way. His shot is short. Rebound Jones.
0: He's got Trez in transition.
1: Jones will bring it up the court to Harrell up on the right block underneath. Shot up off glass. No good. Tipped up and good. Harrell outworking two Wildcats on that one.
0: They don't have an answer for five.
1: I don't think many teams will. 11-6, the Vail advantage. And Harrison into the front court. And it's going to be a foul on Matthews, who was all over him. We will go to our first timeout. And it is a 11-6 Vail advantage as they lead it over La Familia here at the TBT.
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2: You can't compare a knockoff ring to a designer ring. 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
1: Well, the Ville with an 11-6 advantage here, 4 minutes, 10 seconds into quarter number one. They have dominated the glass, 8-3. Really the difference right now on the boards for this Louisville team against La Familia, who Archie Goodwin is in, but he is not. I think he's 0-2 if I'm going to look at the stats here. Yeah, 0-2.
0: The intensity of this Louisville team is what's standing out so far. I know you said La Familia has 3 rebounds. Louisville has 4 offensive rebounds on their own. So, you know, there's not many people here, but you look at the big board, the L's down are still flying.
1: Yeah, yeah. You always have that. So it's Russ Smith, Trey Lewis, Montrezl Harrell, Jalen Johnson, and Chris Jones on the court for the Ville. It'll be for La Familia. Chris, Coffey or Kofi? I have to get a clarification because Luke called him Kofi. I would trust Luke. It's but I'll call him Coffey for now. Coffey, Goodwin, Andrew Harrison, Willie Cauley-Stein. This is the most minutes he's played. And then McNeil, you watch that sharpshooter in the corner as La Familia inbounds it down 5, 11-6 first quarter. Harrison with it right side in front of the Louisville bench. Drives into the paint, elbow area. Now pump fakes, shot goes up, and no good tip. Rebound, Harrison gets his own board and gets it back from Coffey's. Long range straight away, Russ Smith on him. As they reset the offense, Cauley-Stein out to set a pick. Drives left side, bounce pass to Cauley-Stein through his hands. He kicks it back for a three-pointer on the way from Coffey, no good. Harrell beats Willie Cauley-Stein for the rebound, and then he's going to bring it up himself with a dribble. Into the front court. He's got Cauley-Stein on him. Gives it over to Lewis. Lewis drives into the paint. Kicks it back to Harrell. Harrell, ball over his head. He wasn't hunting the three. Russ is. Three-pointer on the way. No good. In and out. Rebound is fought for out of bounds. It'll stay with the Ville.
0: Jalen Johnson crashing the boards there. Cauley-Stein a little slow and just knocks it out of bounds. Like you said, David Johnson's not on the bench with this team tonight. Both teams have 3 subs on the sideline with them.
1: Yeah, there's more coaches than players on that bench. Probably 2-1. Yeah, I mean, that's not a deep bench over there. Jalen Withers, Matthews, and Jalen Johnson, the only ones over there. Carson Williams checks in now as the Ville inbounds the ball. Up 11-6. Russ with the ball in his hand. He's guarded by Coffey right side. Comes off a screen from Williams, still with his dribble. Into the paint, kick it left side. Montrezl Harrell thought about 3. Back to Russ. He'll take another 3. No good. Tipped up. And it was a high rebound rather than a tip. And it's a foul on La Familia, and it'll stay at that end for the Ville as Williams, right spot.
0: Another great job on the offensive end of Williams getting in position. And was that Whitney that got underneath of him?
1: I could not see who got underneath him. Yeah, it's Coffey. I don't think Whitney has seen action yet. I guess he is over on the bench. You just never know with this tournament. So Jones will inbounds. The Ville up 11-6. 2:53 to go in the first. Lewis with a dribble. Straight away. Thought about the step back 3. Gives it to Russ. Now back to Trey Lewis. Trey Lewis with a dribble between his legs. He'll take the 3. A long one. Good! Good for Trey Lewis. And it's a 14-6 lead for the Ville.
0: Over the extended arms of Coffey, and Card Nation's roaring here.
1: 8-point lead for the Ville. Willie Cauley-Stein with the dribble out front. Harrell on him. Give it over right side. That's going to be to Goodwin. Goodwin driving into the paint. Now kicks it back. As they swing it back around, it's Goodwin back with it. Left wing three-pointer. Barely grazed the rim. Stein gets the rebound. And he will kick it back out as he swings it to the left corner to Morcell, who drives baseline. Dish underneath to Colley Stein, who dunks it. 14-8, the score. The Ville on top. Lob down the other way to Montrez Harrell. Quickly, he puts a shot up off glass. No good. His own rebound, and he'll slam it home. See, I'll see yours and raise you another, he says to Willie Colley Stein. And quickly into the front court, it's Goodwin as the Ville with a 16-8 lead. Coffey with a thought about the left wing three. Guarded by Williams. Now kicks it back to Goodwin. Goodwin looking for his first shot, but he's going to get a foul, as that'll be on Carson Williams.
0: Smart foul there. He was going to get beat for an easy basket. So that puts him in the bonus, but make him earn it. Archie Goodwin in that last possession. He was guarded by Chris Jones and tried the channels under Chris Jones with the dramatic shot there, trying to draw a foul.
1: So it's a 16-8 lead for the Ville over La Familia, and just really have come out. I say they've come out sharp. Here's a noticeable difference in the stat. The Ville has 17 shots. La Familia's got 9. Louisville's 7-17. Kentucky's 3-9.
0: Withers checks in for the first time in a while and provides some fresh legs.
1: Well, he does, and I think that could be important, actually, in this one, as the shot is up from Goodwin, and he still doesn't have a point.
0: That is flat. His shot just looked terrible so far.
1: It just looks a little, I don't know if nervous is the right word, just rusty, I don't know. Everybody, you know, you join in the game three and they played two other games, it's got to be a little awkward. So it's a 16-8 lead, 1:48 to go here in the first. Yes, Khalil Whitney has checked in. Free throw up and good as Goodwin is off the Schneiden on the board for a point. 16-9. The Ville advantage.
0: And Chris Bell. How about that? Bell will check in for Goodwin.
1: We know your mind's on football. James Maynard Bell for La Familia. So it'll be Russ Smith to bring it up with the Ville up 16-9 as they go left to right here. Looks like almost a little pressure here. This is that zone again, though. Russ Smith behind the back dribble, drives into the paint, goes all the way, keeps going. Left-handed layup, good.
0: Vintage
1: he just
0: Russ.
1: Went right past the defense.
0: Yeah, that's going to be a mismatch if McNeil tries to guard him one-on-one.
1: Sweet zone continues. 18-9. La Familia up. McNeil with Julius the hand on his shirt as he got it. Now gives it over to Bell. Three-pointer from him. No good short. Right to Jalen Withers. To Russ Smith. Ahead to Montrez Harrell, who is fouled. A hard foul, and he has wisely does not retaliate, just kind of stands over. Who was it that got him? Was it Bell? And they're going to look to see if it was a flagrant. That was great ball movement.
0: No play on the ball there. He kind of wrapped him up in the upper body. They're going to review this. I think we'll get a flagrant.
1: I tell you, you got to give Harrell credit for not losing it.
0: He went down there and
1: that's
0: stood
1: the type
0: over
1: of
0: top
1: play
0: of
1: that you would worry about, you know, to be honest.
0: And I told you on the way up here, you know, they're going to be outmanned, and we'll see if they try to go dirty like Stoops used to in the football games.
1: Getting out all his, he's emptying the clip, boys and girls. So here's the foul.
0: Wrapped him around the shoulder.
1: That's not as bad as it looked from behind when we were looking at it. Let's see this angle.
0: I think you almost have to call
1: it
0: so this
1: hand.
0: Game doesn't get, you know, too out of control early.
1: Well, the fact they're reviewing it is a good thing. The question would be to me is left hand that you really can't see from the underneath angle. I think his left hand came down on and didn't make a play on the ball where his right hand sort of was. And Harrell just, man, I was worried Montrez might have
0: I thought he was going to, yep. At first I thought he was going to rip the rim off, and then Bell caught him from behind and fouled him.
1: It's great ball movement either way.
0: Outlet passes.
1: So it's, as they review this, at the very least it'll be Harrell going to the line. Yeah, his left hand absolutely is yanking on Harrell's shoulder. And that's what Harrell was mad about the most as he stood over him or went to say something to him after the fact.
0: So the refs are discussing amongst themselves. The fact they haven't gone to either coaching staff leads me to believe that this is just going to be a common foul.
1: I don't know. I think they're having a discussion still.
0: Now, the other day when they upgraded it, they sent two refs off to the respective coaches.
1: I don't think they made a decision. Now they've looked at it. They've made a decision. Now they're saying something to Rummage and Balfour.
0: Okay, they upgraded it.
1: Yeah. His left hand was not making a play on the ball. It's no question.
0: So, also didn't know with being up here in Lexington if we're going to get that call with Montrez.
1: It's the TBT. It's not the
0: not
1: Sweet
0: Jimber. And not
1: it's not, you know, yeah. I don't think these guys are that concerned. But what a play here. So Harrell will get a chance. I don't know if it's two shots and the ball or if it's a technical and then two free throws here.
0: I think it's a technical free throw, then two free throws.
1: Yeah. So Harold trying to add to this lead that has doubled up. La Familia here, 18-9 here with 1:15 in the first left. And free throw, high arching, good.
0: Man, listen to the Cards fans here.
1: Really, yeah. So I guess he'll get a second. He's shooting a second technical.
0: We might get two free throws in the ball.
1: But I think he would have to have the shooting. I don't know all the ins and outs of the TBT rule book. Misses the second. So now they will get the ball, it looks like, underneath. So, yeah. So a 10-point lead. 1:15 to go here in the first. This is a time to – you got a chance to put the foot on the throat.
0: Once again, great job by Trez to keep his emotions intact.
1: Absolutely. So Russ Smith will trigger it in. Looking, gets it in left corner to Lewis. Lewis drives into the paint, pump fakes back to Russ. Three-pointer from him, no good, short. Rebound fought for. Williams fighting amongst it, and it's Kentucky that comes away with a coffee. Got it, and I don't know if he took a finger or acted like he took a finger in the eye, but he'll draw the foul.
0: And Kentucky's in the bonus here, so he'll get two free throws. Williams still, he's getting that inside position and at least making them earn it.
1: Russ Smith 0 for 4 from 3.
0: He has never been shy.
1: 1 of 5 overall. Yeah, it's just one of those you just like to see. I love the move when he went into the paint.
0: That makes him 2 of 14 from 3.
1: As the free throw is up and short from Chris Coffey.
0: Nobody's ever shot the free throw well in the TBT.
1: So Coffey will try to cut this 10-point deficit. 1:07 to go here in the first. Coffee shot good, so it leads down to 9. Withers in the game with Russ Smith. They'll inbound it to him. Terrell, it's Carson Williams, it's Trey Lewis. Russ Smith in the front court. Under a minute to go here in the first. 9-point lead for the Ville. He will drive in, goes to the paint, gets cut off, loses it, out of bounds, and it'll stay with the Ville. I don't know how long he can play, Russ. I got to be honest. I don't know how long he can play him. He's killing him right now.
0: They had a weird look there. It was a double screen action from Harrell and Lewis, and I thought for sure Harrell was going to roll, and they were going to try to get an alley-oop there, but Russ took it himself.
1: This hit in 2013.
0: Yeah.
1: It's Trey Lewis who looked at inbounds. Trying to get it in. Gets it underneath the Harrell, who puts a shot up and in. That's as easy a bucket as he'll have all night. Great inbounds play there. And it's an 11-point lead. As it's not familiar to the front court, McNeil, he was fouled on the far side as he tried to do a handoff there. He's holding his hand. It was an awkward-looking play.
0: He got his wrist cut between the few bodies on that screen there by Russ. He might
1: There's
0: not.
1: There's a lot of bodies, a lot of hands in there, and McNeil is really holding that wrist. And he's one of the few guys who really hadn't embellished anything in the three games, so I'm assuming he's actually bothered by that.
0: We'll see how he looks on this free throw here, but he's shaking it off. They don't really have, neither team has a lot
1: it's
0: of options
1: crazy
0: on
1: to
0: the
1: look
0: bench.
1: At the bench. It's insane to look at the bench. There's like all these coaches, and you're looking for a player in there. McNeil's free throw is no good.
0: He's bothered.
1: Yeah, as he shakes his hand off a little bit after that. And it's, 21-10 lead for the Ville here. 41 seconds to go here in the first. McNeil's second is good. 21-11. 41 seconds on the game clock, so 11-second differential shot clock, game clock. Russ Smith, guarded by McNeil, into the front court. Coming off a screen from Harrell, goes into the paint, skips it over to Williams, not really the guy you want cutting, and it's a turnover. Maynard Bell ahead to McNeil, who gets it over there, back to Willie Cauley-Stein, who throws it down. Kind of a jump ball over there, a hot potato, and it ends up in the hands of Willie Cauley-Stein, who gets another dunk. So it's a 21-13 lead for the Ville. They'll have a last chance here, 13 on the shot clock, on the game clock. Over there, three-pointer. Withers is way too early. Three is missed. Terrible shot. And here comes McNeil with 5 seconds to go. Into front court. Three-pointer at the horn. No good. And the Ville dodges just an unnecessary potential bad play there. Withers has got to be aware of the time. That's a terrible shot.
0: In both of the first two games, Kentucky scored in the last 5 seconds
1: right,
0: of the first quarter.
1: Fully expecting it again.
0: Louisville had the opportunity to hold for the last shot, and Withers pulled
1: that
0: there. I'm sure that the 9 coaches will tell them about that.
1: We would think. Well, it's still a 21-13 lead for the Ville after one. 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
11: 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KFOA, officiating football since 1967. Come be a part of it.
1: It's the Ville on top, 21-13 as we go to the second quarter here. Louisville with a 21-13 lead as they have really dominated the glass in this one. 12 rebounds to 7 in the first quarter. Neither team's shooting great, but just they're getting more shots, frankly.
0: It's the Trez show again tonight. Yep. He's got 9 of the Ville's 21 here. He's 4 of 8 from the field. Maybe we don't shoot the mid-range and threes here. He's very effective from the post.
1: I mean, the most unstoppable force in this tournament is no question Montrezl Harrell. I mean, he should lead the team in shots.
0: So we'll start the second quarter here. We got Jones, Jalen Johnson, Montrez, Matthews, and Russ Smith.
1: Trey Lewis actually second behind Montrezl Harrell. Harrell's got 9 points, 4 rebounds already through one quarter. He leads the way for the Ville. Trey Lewis with 5. Willie Cauley-Stein has 4, both on dunks, as they will trigger it into Goodwin to start the second quarter. He's got Russ on him. They're pushing all over each other. Goodwin was pushing him. Russ was grabbing. I mean, they were wrestling at the mid-court stripe.
0: Russ has 6 fouls to use. He was using them the other night, and he was just all up in Goodwin there.
1: Yeah, and then too much so. So they will trigger it in.
0: Trez guarding the ball here and not down low.
1: He's got Khalil Whitney. He's just going to stay with him as Goodwin with it out right side. Just start second quarter here. Goodwin loses the ball. Unforced error, just a turnover. And touched out of bounds. It'll be the Ville basketball.
0: You know, that last possession, Russ just got up in Goodwin, and he just looked rattled trying to drive the ball there.
1: Well, they will get going here with the ball. 21-13 the advantage. Chris Jones across the mid-stripe. Neither team with a very deep bench at all tonight as you get it over to Russ Smith at the right hash. Matthews has checked back in. He doesn't hit him on the cut. Back to Harrell at the top of the key. Now to Jalen Johnson, left side. Over to Chris Jones, left corner in front of the UK bench. Hadn't dribbled yet. Now puts a dribble down left side off a screen from Harrell. Wide open three-pointer. No good. Rebound. And Cauley-Stein has it. He's played more minutes tonight than he has the first two games combined. Into Goodwin. Front court. They back off of him. He goes to the basket. Skips it back to Morsell. Morsell drives in. Pushes off on Matthews. Now throws it underneath to Stein. Back out to McNeil. McNeil drives in at the free throw line. Extended. Loses it. Actually, Chris Jones slapped it away. He's going the other way with it.
0: They're not calling the push off on the offensive end.
1: Jones will give it over to Jalen Johnson. Matthews is wide open for three, but we got a foul underneath prior to that, as Harrell, I think, was being held underneath there.
0: Yeah, Whitney just couldn't get possession. He wrapped up Harrell for the foul instead of the post feed and the dunk.
1: Yeah.
0: You know, every time Trez sets the screen at the three-point line, he pops out to the three-point line. I'd like to see him roll to the hoop.
1: And we'll see what they come up with here. As the inbounds gets back to Russ Smith. He jacks up a three. No good. And it's good.

0: And with the ball in the other way. 21-13, the Ville advantage. 7:48 to go here in the second quarter. Goodman will now pull it back out and give it over to Whitney. Comes in, three-pointer from him, no good. And Chris Jones has it. And he throws a long pass up ahead to Harrell at the left block. He's trying to drive in on Stein, and he's fouled. They have hit that pass several times. Harrell, I mean, say what you want. These old legs, he's beating everybody up the court.
1: You know, Anawaki was the best outlet passer I've ever seen, but Chris Jones is looking like a quarterback out here right now.
0: Ever?
1: At Louisville? Well, in my lifetime.
0: Yeah,
1: you got to remember
0: what?
1: I'm a lot younger.
0: You know what?
1: Anawaki kept it over
0: his head.
1: Take that
0: back. He had two amazing ones. I believe it was last year. Maybe even 2 years ago. Like the word Wes Unsel, like.
1: Well, that's what I'm saying.
0: Used.
1: Well before my time, Wes Unsel. In my time, Anawaki.
0: You know what? I'll give you that one. So Harrell at the line, 21-13 advantage. He's trying to get into double digits here. Has he been out yet? I'm not sure he's taking
1: He's checking in for him. Look at that bench.
0: Now free throw's up and good as Trey Lewis checks in for Russ Smith. So this may be their best lineup on the court right now. Matthews, Lewis, Chris Jones, Montrezl Harrell, Jalen Johnson. I think tonight, with what they have, you'd like to see what they do with this lineup against Kentucky squad here with Willie Cauley-Stein, Harrison, Goodwin, Morsell, and Bell on the court. Free throw up, no good. 22-13, the Ville lead, 7:30 to go here in the second quarter. Bell across the mid-stripe, keeps his dribble, and trying to get it back to Harrison. Jones tried to deny, but he gets it back to him. Over to Goodwin, right hash with the dribble, guarded by Matthews. Skips it back to Bell. Bell lob underneath the Cauley-Stein, but he wasn't able to get it. Shots up and in, though, for Morsell as the deflected pass went right to him. 22-15 the advantage. Lewis into the front court. Jalen Johnson gets away with a big elbow as Lewis dribbles it right side. Coming off a screen from Harrell. Lewis driving in into the paint. Gets past his man, gets it over left side, throws it away to Harrison. He's got a fast break the other way. Looks up ahead to Bell. Bell left wing, driving in, goes to the basket. Tries to throw it back to Goodwin, but you could tell they haven't played together very much, and he throws it out of bounds.
1: Jones wants to inbound this and get up quick. No one's back on defense. Here we go.
0: And Jones quickly into the front court. Morsell on him, cuts him off. Jalen Johnson with the dribble. Gives it over to Harrell left side. Harrell, three-point range, left wing. We'll keep his dribble. Jones with it. You'd like to see Harrell be able to get loose on the block there. As Jones comes off a screen from Harrell, 10 to shoot. Still has it long range, left side, three-point range. Tries to kick it back to Matthews' right wing. 5 to shoot. Matthews driving in. 4 to shoot. Drives to the basket. Shot up off glass is no good. And Stein with a rebound. 22-15, still the Ville advantage. 6:17 to go here in the second. Morsell with it. Far side of the court. Back to Harrison. Harrison. These tired legs, not kind of many points here so far for either team. Harrison with it left side. 6:05 to go. 15 on the shot clock. Harrison still hasn't dribbled. 10 to shoot. Left swing. Guarded by Lewis, who's all over him. Harrison into the paint. Skips it over to Bell. Bell drives in. Throws it underneath the Cauley-Stein. Reverse layup up and in. And it's now just a 5-point game. 22-17.
1: And yeah, we'll use
0: and
1: a timeout here.
0: Has the ball bringing it up. I think it's exactly what La Familia wants.
1: He needs to get down in the post.
0: Lewis will try to dribble in right side. Gets cut off. Comes off a screen from Harrell. He throws the floater up and good. Thought he was looking for a lob for Harrell, but it was a floater. And it's a 24-17 lead. Goodwin into the front court. Gives it back to Harrison. 24-17, 5:20 to go in the second. Harrison, Cauley-Stein chips it over. He tries to pass it away as he lost the ball. And it's into the right corner to Morsell. Back to Bell. 13 to shoot. To Harrison. Straight away. Harrison has got Jalen Johnson switched out on him, who fouls him. That was really unnecessary with the shot clock winding down to about 7 or 8 there.
1: You know, when Morsell caught that ball over there on the sideline, the whole staff from Louisville said his heel was on the out-of-bounds line. So frustrating development there.
0: Well, that's what you do, whether it is or not. That's the move, especially in this league. It's a big Mark Liebermanism. Act like there's a foul because you can fool them. Inbounds pass. With 5:07 to go, 24-17 Ville lead for La Familia has the ball, though. Morsell with it straight away. Driving in. It's a shot up. No good. And Johnson blocked him there. But it's Matthews with it the other way for the Ville. He's going to drive in right side. Off glass up. Good. And a foul. What did they call?
1: They called it a block.
0: Yes, and one on that one. Yes. as Matthews being very aggressive offensively the right way, going to the basket, gets the bucket and the foul. So now it's a huge play to make it potentially a 10-point lead as they try to grab Harrell maybe a little breather here with 4:51 to go.
1: Kind of a weird call there. The refs kind of looked at each other and decided on the block, so Matthews looking to finish the three-point play.
0: No one made a call. Yeah. Actually, Harrell's not coming out. He's just going to stand near the bench with that Gatorade towel.
1: And the eight coaches.
0: 1, 2, 3, 4, 5, 6, 7, 8. Yes, there are. 27-17. It all adds up to a 10-point lead for the Ville right now. 4:51 to go in the first. Or excuse me, in the second.
1: Great job by the Ville there as Kentucky went on a run, cut it to five to push it back out to double figures.
0: Got the crowd right out of it. You know, just that home energy sometimes, even if it's not a huge crowd, can be a big deal. Coffee with it into the front court. Gives it back to Morsell straight away. Give it over to Goodwin. Goodwin thought about a three from the left wing. Now Goodwin drives in. He skips in the left corner to Harrison. He thought about a three. Doesn't take it. 14 to shoot. Now does take the three. Guarded left corner. In and out. Rebound is all Montrezl Harrell.
1: Five on four.
0: As it's Jones throwing it up to Matthews. And it's up and over everybody. And Balfour says, slow it down. Take it easy.
1: I love Andrew Harrison. He's just playing the cats out of the game.
0: Yeah, we've seen big comebacks. We saw one in this building on Saturday. So it's a 27-17 lead for the Ville. Chance to push it to 12 there. Doesn't go their way. We'll see if Kentucky can take advantage. Harrison driving in. Floater, 8 feet. Good. Now it's down to eight.
1: Tough shot over the extended arm of Jalen Johnson.
0: So, and then 26 seconds on the shot clock. I don't know. Harrell was just pointing to it for whatever reason. Either way, 27-19, the Ville advantage. Jalen Johnson with it right wing. Skip it over to Harrell, now on the left wing. Into the left corner to Matthews. Matthews right in front of that Kentucky bench. He's going to drive into the paint area. Layup up. And it's no good. Rebound, though. Harrell dunks it. Grabs a rebound. Dunks it. That's where the ball needs to go. And it's a 29-19 advantage for the Ville. As it's Goodwin, who backs it down. His man takes the three, and no good. Did the step back was the word I was trying to think of. And Jones with it. Jones now a chance to extend a double-digit lead here. They're pointing in the corner to Trey Lewis, but I don't know. I think everybody else sees him, too. Jones will drive into the paint one on five. Wisely pulls it back out, looking for Johnson underneath. Now gives it over left side to Trey Lewis at the left hash. Guarded by Goodwin. Gives it over to Jones. Thought about a long three. Five to shoot. Drives into the paint. Some contact. Step back. Has to spin. Turn around. One to shoot. Throws a shot up. Is rebound off the rim. And back to Chris Jones. Thought about another three. Matthews three-pointer. In and out. Rebound. Jalen Johnson tipped it. And it's out of bounds. It'll be La Familia basketball. So end-to-end action here as that'll be the TV timeout. Chris Jones says they want a replay of it. He says they want to challenge it.
1: We're going to challenge it.
0: Yeah, and we'll see what comes of that when we come back. The Ville, a 29-19 lead over La Familia. 93-9 The Ville, ESPN, just 93-9 The Ville.
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6: 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I think he knows it's his time now to step up and show what he can do. He's got all the skills, all the traits you're looking for. He's a great teammate.

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2: It's been 1 week since you looked at me.
3: As we come back from break, they announced that there is no change on the out-of-bounds call. So it'll be La Familia basketball.
4: Chris Jones, he looked stunned. He's still arguing with the ref, pointing at the video board.
3: They looked at it, man. You know?
4: Much needed break for these guys. They're out of breath.
3: Yeah, to say the least.
4: Yeah. I'd love for the staff at halftime to challenge Russ Smith to set the TBT record for assists in the half, because he is just shooting every time he touches the ball.
3: I think you need
4: Steve Rummage, Tim Hayworth, or salesman.
3: I think you should call the Easter Bunny at halftime, too. See how that works. 29-19, the Ville advantage, though, as Khalil Whitney into the front court goes right at Montrezl Harrell, puts his shot up, no good, short rebound, tipped up and in miraculously. It'll go to Goodwin's credit, but it was the three sets of hands were up there and somehow went off his and up into the basket, and it counts and makes it a 29-21 lead.
4: World Cup own goal there.
3: 29-21, Chris Jones into the front court. He drives into the paint, bounce pass to Harrell. They were ready for it and slapped it away. And it might have gone out of bounds off Harrell's foot. And I think it did. So, dangerous spot here, 29-21. As La Familia trying to get as close as they've been in a while. Morcell drives into the paint. Now lobs it to Colley Stein, and it looks like the old days on that play. And now we got ourselves a six-point game.
4: Jalen Johnson went to help out on Morcell. Chris Jones didn't respond on the help side there, and wide open dunk for Colley Stein.
3: Harrell again, he's so far away from the basket when he catches the ball, it seems like. But the crowd comes to life here as a six-point lead for the Ville. Harrell will try to quiet him. Squares up against Willie Cauley-Stein. Goes in, gets cut off. And underneath, it's slapped away. And out of bounds. And it'll be La Familia basketball.
4: Ton of contact down low there. No call. And Harrell had nowhere to go with that.
3: Russ Smith's going to check in for Trey Lewis. Carson Williams will come in for Jalen Johnson. I just really don't like where Harrell is receiving the ball. You'd like to get him just posted up down there, a little closer to the basket.
4: That's what I keep saying. Every time he sets a screen, he just pops out to the three-point line instead of rolling to the hoop.
3: And he's not hunting threes by any stretch of the imagination. Morcell with it left side. He's going to drive in off a screen. It gets cut off by Chris Jones on the block. Shot up off glass, no good, short. Tip up and good as he got his own rebound. And we got ourselves a four-point game. 1:39 to go in the second. Russ Smith guarded by Goodwin. He grabbed his jersey. Russ did and still got away with it. Dribbling now, Goodwin trying to retaliate. He's all over him. Russ Smith blocked from behind, and now Williams tried to keep it. Here comes Goodwin the other way. One-on-one against Harrell. Layup off glass. No good. Rebounds out of bounds. Russ was shoved in the back. It'll be Louisville basketball, but Russ Smith was shoved into the stanchion there.
4: Unbelievable no call there.
3: I mean, that was
4: Russ
3: plain as the day. I mean, it's one thing to let the hand checking go. Whatever. I mean, Russ Smith, you can see the shove.
4: He's hurt.
3: Yeah. I mean, I wish he can pull it up on replay here. But that was rough, man.
4: God, with such few bodies on the bench, you just don't like to see anyone coming up hobbled.
3: Yeah, I mean, really, we saw three guys there as Russ is just limping. I don't know if you can see it here.
4: It's that offhand by Morcell. The left hand got him in the lower body.
3: Yeah, it's like no question.
4: Hey. Oh, Russ.
3: They are reviewing it, I think.
4: Russ took a knee to it looked like the back of the head.
3: I'm glad they're reviewing this. You got to look at this. Because it was an absolute, to me, it looked intentional. Sometimes on these you get a second look and it's maybe it doesn't look like that, but that looked like an intentional left hand. They need a break. I mean, Kentucky has come to life here. 29-25.
4: I'd say Louisville was active on the offensive glass early and pushed out that big lead, and Kentucky's come to life on the offensive glass here in the second quarter.
3: Taking a look at this on the replay, as Harrell sort of let him go to take the layup. Well, that one doesn't look as bad from that angle, but it is a left hand from Morcell in the back.
4: It's when Russ came down, Goodwin's knee.
3: Well, he might have hurt himself on that, but that wouldn't be a foul. That's not.
4: Right, but I'm saying that's where he got hurt.
3: Yeah. One angle it makes it look like it was a left-handed, little shove there. On this one, you don't have,
4: the opposite baseline camera's not going to do as much good here.
3: You don't have Fox NFL Sunday production on this.
4: Right.
3: I'll just say that. So I don't know that I've seen anything.
4: I don't think the refs
3: conclusive.
4: Are going to call anything.
3: Let's see. Approximate foul?
4: I don't know what he just called.
3: Did he say a proximate foul? What? Hang on. Trying to listen in.
4: Well, Louisville gets a call here at Memorial Coliseum.
3: Well, they've gotten a few.
4: Russ stays in. He's walking it off. He's not full speed, but he's walking it off.
3: I don't know what word he said to describe. Approximate fouls rule allows the referees to retroactively assess a foul if it occurs in close proximity to an challenged out-of-bounds play. So I guess they were challenging the out-of-bounds, and while they were doing that, they saw the foul. So that's the NBA. They do that in the NBA. Either way, it's still not a shooting foul. It's a 29-25 lead for the Ville. They need a bucket. Russ Smith in the front court. Goodman all over him. He's figured out the rules. He's hand-checking all over the place. Russ Smith drives in. Bounce pass to Harrell, but it was at his feet. Harrell gets it back, skips it out to Matthews. Matthews' three-pointer. They need it. No good. Air ball short, and it'll be La Familia basketball with just a four-point deficit here.
4: Harrison contested that three by Matthews. Matthews said he got tipped because that was well short, but they're not going to look at it.
3: It was dead on. It was just dead short. So under a minute to go here in the second. Four-point lead. The closest the game's been in a while. Goodman to the paint. Skips it back over to Whitney. Three-pointer right side. In and out. Man, that was halfway down. And here comes Trey Lewis the other way. Khalil Whitney fouls him in the backcourt. That'll be
4: put this in the bonus.
3: Down.
4: Need these. I'd push the lead back to six. And I mean, Kentucky's gotten back into this one.
3: Look, you keep thinking that this is 10 years ago. There's no telling who's going to make a free throw.
4: You got eight bodies on each team. It's a crapshoot.
3: I don't take anything for granted here. But what you don't want is to miss two of these and then give up something the other way. So Lewis, 46 seconds to go in the second quarter, misses the free throw. 29-25, the Ville advantage. And Jalen Johnson will check back in for Carson Williams. They're giving Trez a breather here as he's got his hand holding his shorts over there by the Louisville bench.
4: Talking.
3: Yeah, he's actually in the game. He was over there
4: by the
3: bench.
4: Yeah, he's talking to Chris Jones at the end of the bench.
3: So Lewis is good on the free throw. 30-25, 46 seconds to go in the second. Harrison will bring it up. Down five, 39 seconds to go in the quarter. Collie Stein with it, 20 to go on the shot clock. Goodman with it straight away. Drives to the paint, skips it over to Bell. Three-pointer from Bell, no good. Rebound by Russ Smith. The shot clock is off. Shot clock is off as Russ comes across midstripe. We got a 5-point lead. You'd love to get it to 7 or 8. You just don't want to take anything that gives Kentucky a chance. Russ Smith off a screen, 10 to play. Drives in behind the back dribble. On the block, it goes to Harrell through his hands out of bounds. And it'll stay with the Ville. Did I miss something there?
4: I think it was tipped.
3: Maybe it was tipped, but still, like I thought I got the Harrell's hands.
4: Harrell's not collecting these bounce passes from Russ very well.
3: So 5.6 to play here in the half. Lewis will inbounds it almost in the corner over there underneath his own basket on the far side of the court. 5.6 on the clock. Looking for Matthews. Now throws it back out top to Johnson. Long range near midcourt. Johnson's going to drive. That's not where they wanted the ball. He's going to have to heave one up. No good long. And we'll go to halftime with a 30-25 advantage for the Ville. They had stretched it out to double digits. Kentucky got back in it. It's kind of what you expect at a TBT. Halftime, 30-25. The Ville on top. 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
7: Welcome back to Memorial Coliseum for this third game between the Ville and La Familia in the first round of the TBT here in 2026. At halftime, Louisville leads 30-25. First quarter, the Ville jumped out quick, 21-13, and La Familia answered in the second quarter with a 12-9 advantage. I walked out to the tunnel during halftime, and the coaches had our group, and they were emphasizing, play within yourselves. Russ, don't have to force every shot. He is now 2-for-16 from three in this tournament, and he needs to look to pass it. First half stats, the Ville, 12-of-13 from the field, 36%. Kentucky, 10-of-27 for 37%. Louisville, 2-of-15 from three. Kentucky, 1-of-11. So neither team shooting well from three. Louisville, 4-of-7 from the line. Kentucky, 4-of-8. Cards out rebounding. Kentucky 21-17, and it was the Montrezl Harrell show in the first quarter. He had 9 points, only three there in the second. Louisville's going to try to reestablish him in the second half and keep feeding him, and I know they encourage the guards to drive to the basket instead of settling for threes. A couple of mishaps there in the last 30 seconds of the quarters, but Louisville takes a 30-25 lead. We're going to have the 9-minute third quarter. We'll have the 5 minutes up until the Elam ending. And it's just going to be a dogfight. These are older bodies out here. We'll see who has more left in the system here down the stretch. And we'll be back here for the second half action on 93.9 The Ville.
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11: 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Halftime score, the Ville 30, La Familia 25. Looking at the box score, the leading scorers for La Familia, Morcel and Cully Stein, they each have made four shots. Morcel has 9 points, Cully Stein has eight. Outside of those two, no Kentucky player has made more than one shot from the field. So Montrez, our leading scorer, 12 points, 7 rebounds there in the first half. Trey Lewis, 8 points, 3 rebounds. Alex Matthews, who was the hero the other night, has 6 points at the half. Russ, 0 for 6 from 3 with 2 points. Chris Jones, 1 for 3 from the field with 2 points. and no one else is scoring for the Cards. And we welcome Drew Diener back to the broadcast.
12: That's right. You know, don't want to return into Paul Rogers at Notre Dame when he made the infamous mistake to not go to the bathroom at the start of the second half and they went to five overtimes. I learned from the veterans. So we'll see what they get. We'll see who's got the legs. We'll see who's got, you know, can make some shots. There's no telling where this game's going to go, man.
11: Rummage came over here at the half. He said, we just need Russ to play within himself, quit selling for threes, drive to the hoop. So same thing they've been preaching the whole tournament.
12: Yeah, they really that they let them back into the game with some poor shot selection, I think. But I just, the thing that I just don't like is where Harrell is starting the offense. He is, to me, too far out on the court.
11: Without a doubt, he needs to establish the post presence. I mean, Colley Stein, is he really going to shut him down?
12: Well, and the tough part is, like, I'm sure for the big guy, it is tough to go all the way from one end of the court, all the way to the block. But, you know, it's worth slowing it down a little bit to do just that.
11: We also have to remember, this is Harrell's fourth game in 5 days.
12: Yeah. Yeah.
11: So hopefully he's got enough in the tank here.
12: Live over-under is 121.5.
11: You called it. It's going to be an ugly game with these older players.
12: Yeah, that's certainly just the way it goes in a lot of these things. So it'll be Harrell. He looks fresh over there, though. He's jabbering with the crowd.
11: He's bopping.
12: Yeah, we got Matthews, who's Matthews has been great, I think. You know, he has been – everybody could have his shot selection on offense. I think they'd be in a good spot. But it'll be Russ Smith starting this half, not Chris Jones. Trey Lewis, Alex Matthews, Harrell, and Jalen Johnson.
11: The best thing about Matthews, really, is his youth. I mean, he's the youngest guy on the court for Louisville, and he's just bringing it on the defensive end and with the energy crashing the boards.
12: Frustrated look on Jalen Johnson's face. I wonder if Chris Jones, is he injured at all, or is he on the bench? It looks like somebody's working on him.
11: Yeah, he's down at the end of the bench. Getting his calf worked on, it looks like.
12: Yeah, he is leaning his head back, and I don't know. It's just, again, there's like nine bodies in between us and them, and that's about all you can see from here. But we are underway, second half, 30-25, the Ville advantage. They'll go right to left in front of us. He's got Goodwin on him. He's got his dribble. Now gets it to Harrell down the block. It's right where they wanted to go. Good job, and he draws the foul. That's where Montrezl Harrell can't be stopped.
11: 100%. Harrell established position on Colley Stein, and Colley Stein couldn't recover. Keep doing that every possession.
12: That's exactly what you want to do right there. Colley Stein's been 4-for-4 in this game. Dunks all of them, I believe. 30-25, the Ville advantage. Lewis, who was being held, as you heard the fans behind us see it, drives into the paint. Floater from 15, high arching, no good. Rebound, it's La Familia going the other way. Morcell into the front court as they go left to right, down 5. And bodies on the floor as Russ Smith and Morrell collide. It'll be a block on Russ Smith.
11: Man, Russ tried to cut him off there. Morcell just plowed over him.
12: That'll be Russ's third foul. Russ Smith 1-for-7 in the game, 0-for-6 from 3. Harrell leads the way with 12. Lewis has 8. And it's a 5-point advantage for the Ville. And it'll be Morcell to trigger the offense straight away. He almost has it slapped away as he tries to get it over to Goodwin by Matthews, but it's Goodwin with the ball. Drives in from the left wing, into the paint, step back, 17-footer, good.
11: Good contest by Matthews. That's a tough shot for Morcell. And like we said in the scouting report earlier in the week, those mid-range shots is where he's going to thrive.
12: Well, Goodwin has got probably the freshest legs of anybody as Russ Smith's trying to handle the pressure from Morcell, who's all over him. Russ drives into the paint behind the back basket. Now still looking for it. Gives it back out to Matthews. Matthews at the left hash. Is he going to drive in? Up 3. Loses it momentarily. Down to 10. Bounce pass to Trey Lewis. Driving to the paint. Back to Harrell. Elbow shot. Up and in and out. Tipped up and in by Matthews, who followed. Those young legs of Matthews. Gives the Ville a 32-27 advantage. And La Familia the other way. Every point could be crucial in this one. Goodwin, three-pointer from him. Good. He's looking dangerous. He's looking a lot more comfortable this half than the last half. And the lead is down to 2. Russ Smith into the front court. Behind the back dribble off a screen from Harrell. Comes in against Willie Colley-Stein. Now back to Matthews. Matthews drives in. Kicks it out to Lewis. Pump fake three-pointer. Now a better-looking three. In and out. Tipped in. It'll be La Familia ball. They have a chance to tie or take the lead. Goodwin with it left side. Goodwin on a crossover dribble. Gives it back out to Morcell. Straight away. Three-pointer from him for the lead. They have it. They've got the lead. 33-32. And this place is alive. It's Russ Smith having to trigger the offense. I don't even see Chris Jones. He is at the end of that bench.
11: With his warm-up on.
12: Over right side to Johnson. Johnson bounce pass over to Russ Smith at the right wing. Smith looking in, looking, skips it over left side to Matthews. Matthews looking, now gives it back to Lewis straight away. Seven to shoot. He's got Goodwin on him. Drives into the paint. Lewis off glass, rejected by Goodwin, and he's got the ball the other way. He's dominating this third quarter. No other way to say it. Goodwin scoring. He just blocked Jones. He's got fresh legs. And right now, Goodwin is a problem. And they are going to go to Chris Jones.
11: Yeah, we're seeing fatigue setting on the Louisville side, it looks like.
12: Well, they, Russ is just...
11: Russ did a good job in that last possession not taking the shot. He had the ball right here.
12: Yeah.
11: And he easily could have pulled the trigger. And we ended up getting a good look from Trey Lewis. It just didn't fall.
12: It's just not... It was not, and again, not a lot of options over there. And Jalen Withers would have the freshest of legs. And they have not... seen much of him in this game. So it's a La Familia with a 33-32 lead here, 6:33 to go in the second quarter. Morcell picks up his dribble, almost lost it, now gives it to Goodwin. Jones is all over him, long range near midcourt. They come to double team him off the screen, get it back to Willie Cauley-Stein, back to Bell, swinging around corner. Harrison three, no good, short. Lewis has got it, got the rebound. That would have been a big shot. Lewis, ever calming presence, drives in, kicks it corner to Matthews. Matthews drives baseline, gets cut off, gives it back out to Chris Jones. Jones now will give it over to Jalen Johnson, top of the key, give it right side, pump fake three from Lewis. He drives in, bounce pass to Matthews, back to Jones, thought about the three, passed on it though. Only nine to shoot, you don't see that off, but he should have taken it. Driving in on him now, a step back, tough contested three from Jones is no good, and it's Kentucky ball. Harrison with it, 5:48 to go, 1 point lead, and the ball, right corner, it goes to Morcell. He's guarded by Jones, he takes him inside, up and under, good. 3 point lead for La Familia. They have come out, they have outscored the Ville 10-2 to start the third quarter, and the Ville calls a timeout here. It's all Kentucky right now.
11: Louisville's just not moving the ball in the offensive end. A lot of standing around. And like we said, it's the endurance. Three games in, 5 days now?
12: Yeah, and I tell you, Goodwin is fresh as they come. He hadn't played. He looked rusty to start the game. It looks like he's shaking off that rust. And right now, he's the best player on the court.
11: At some point, if Louisville's going to come away with this, someone's going to have to step up and hit a few three-pointers.
12: Yeah, he's just going to have to figure out a way to get stops, too. I mean, they have come out and put 10 points on the board in two, not even 2.5 or 3.5 minutes. And they, again, a 10, and it's a little eerily like the first game. Louisville dominated the first quarter. Kentucky, the second quarter, was they outscored Louisville 12-9, but it's 10-2 right now, and they got to stop the bleeding here.
11: Yeah, thank goodness the deficit's not as bad as it was on Saturday afternoon. But the Villagers need to settle in here, play within themselves.
12: Kentucky looks too comfortable on offense. They've got to make them uncomfortable, but I would imagine right here it's going to go down to Harrell. Cauley-Stein, to say it's something to Harrell,
11: they're smiling.
12: Laugh. I mean, there, it's good nature driven there.
11: Those are two competitors right there.
12: 35-32, the Ville trails, 5:34 to go here in the third. Chris Jones across midcourt, picks up his dribble, now gives it to Jalen Johnson, left wing. Johnson, ball over his head, looking to get to Harrell on the post. They do get it down there to Harrell on the block. Cauley-Stein on him. They come in for the double. He kicks it back to Matthews. Matthews, bounce pass back to Harrell, repost, goes in. Running hook shot from Harrell, no good, short. Kentucky ball, there was no one there else to rebound. It's Goodwin into the front court. Goodwin, step back, three-pointer from him is no good. And Lewis with the ball. He's going to go the other way. Bell is slow to get up the court. He's struggling back as Lewis will lob it to Harrell. And Cauley-Stein got rid of it, deflected it. Good job by Harrell to try to save it, but it's Kentucky the other way. Goodwin, and he loses the ball. He was trying to control Jalen Johnson off with his right hand, lost the ball with his left hand. They're going to go back to, it's hard to say Russ Smith. It's going to be Carson Williams coming in. Russ took his jersey off real quick, but I think they're going to get Jalen Johnson out of there. And now they do go get Russ Smith. Chris Jones is not 100%. He's limping off. He has just not been the same. I don't know what happened at what point.
11: Great job by Jalen Johnson there in transition. Kentucky had 3-on-2, and Jalen Johnson stopped the ball at the three-point line, and Kentucky just threw it away.
12: Yeah, it seemed like. As Kelly Kraft is hugging a ref right in front of us. She's giving the ref a hug.
11: Interesting. And he said he's not a Kentucky guy, but he's smiling,
12: he just,
11: laughing.
12: And the man, the ref, what's just that, Kelly Kraft. I don't know what to say.
11: Something fell out of his pocket. Is that Franklin?
12: As Russ Smith into the front court. Russ with a dribble. Russ will drive in on Bell, pushes him. The left-hand drives to the paint, gets cut off. Russ will go it underneath to Carson Williams, 12 to shoot. Back to Chris Jones, who is in the game. He drives to the paint, shot up and in. Chris Jones in amongst the trees to get a much-needed bucket. It's a one-point lead for Kentucky.
11: And Jones is hobbling back.
12: Yeah, he's... But who knows ever with him. Ball goes left side to Morsell. Thought about the three. Drives in on Matthews. Goes to the basket. Gets cut off. Shot up off glass. Good. Their offense has come to life this quarter. 37-34, the Kentucky advantage. Matthews with it. Into the front court. Drives into the paint. Gets cut off. Goodwin really coming to life. Steals it from behind. He's got a one-on-one break the other way and dunks it.
11: Well, the team's not doing a great job of communicating.
12: He's dominating this quarter. There's no other way to say it. Goodwin's got the fresh legs. They've got a 12-4 advantage. And Goodwin with 10 points in the game now. Jones into the front court. Is the Bill down 5. He gets it back. Left side. They're looking for Harrell, but they go right side over to Russ Smith. Three-pointer from Russ is no good. Short. Rebound. Fought for. Kentucky's got it. Goodwin up ahead. Too far to Harrison, but he does track it down. They've got a 5-point lead. It's been their quarter. Now on the block, it goes to Whitney underneath the Bell. Layup up and in. They cannot get a stop. It's a 16-4 advantage here for La Familia here in the third quarter. And it's going to be another timeout for LaVille. This has been all Kentucky out of the locker room. Fresh legs and a fresh Archie Goodwin. And they will take it full time out here as it's 41-34 La Familia over the Bill here listening to the TBT on 93.9 The Bill.
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12: And here, this quarter that has been all La Familia as they lead it 41-34. And it has been a lot of Archie Goodwin.
11: You know, someone on that Louisville bench needs to remind these guys that they're playing for $2 million. They don't have much in the tank. The body language is horrible. We'll see if they can rally.
12: I've seen... We saw it at 17 points the other day to come back. It's a 7-point lead. It just feels like it's more because they've only scored 4 this quarter. And Kentucky's got 16. It's already their highest scoring quarter. They got 3 minutes still to go here. So Chris Jones with it. Now over the right side to Matthews. Matthews right hash in front of the Louisville bench. Trying to get Russ Smith to pop out. Back to Montrezl Harrell. Left side it goes to Jones. 10 to shoot. He's got Harrison on him. Harrison slapping at the ball. Jones complaining about the refs. 6 to shoot. Now knocks his man to the floor. 3-pointer on the way. Jones in and out. Rebound to Matthews. He's in amongst the trees. Can't find anybody. Skips it back to Jones. Another 3. He passes on it, drives to the paint underneath to Williams, who dunks it. Carson Williams with the dunk. And it's down to five.
11: Chris Jones, good find there. He's still hobbled. Come on, buddy.
12: So it'll be the off-familiar in the front court. Harrison with the thought about the three left side. Now puts a dribble down. Can't find anybody. Back to McNeil. Back to Harrison. Harrison, 2:20 to go in the quarter. Off-familiar, 41-36 advantage. He'll drive in into the paint. Now gives it off underneath to Whitney, who dunks it. And breaks, almost broke the backboard hanging on the rim. It's still shaking. Yes, you can do that. 43-36. Jones hobbles up the court. Dribbles off a screen from Williams. Jones with it back to Matthews. Comes off a screen from Harrell. Now drives into the paint. Floater from Matthews is short. Matthews gets it back underneath to Williams. A second consecutive bucket for him. To Carson Williams, an offensive spark from an unlikely source. And it's 43-38, La Familia. Harrison across the timeline. He's got Jones all over him. Hand checking both ways on this. I mean, they are all over each other. McNeil drives into the paint. Layup. Oh, Nassa skips it back out to Whitney. Whitney drives in left wing, loses it. And ball is saved to Goodwin. 11 to shoot. Goodwin, right side, driving in on Matthews. Now backs out. Carson Williams comes to help out on defense. Does a good job. Goodwin, step back, three-pointer from Goodwin. Is in and out. Man, it was halfway down. Harrell crashes the board but goes to the floor, and it's going to be a jump ball. The possession arrow is not lit up, so we don't know, and now they will say it is staying with Kentucky.
11: Harrell's had a rough time collecting those balls that are down below his waist, and he couldn't collect that, and they go to the floor, three bodies, tie up. And
12: yeah, three bodies, but two are Kentucky. I mean, right. That's kind of the problem. He doesn't have any help down there. And you look on the night, rebounds now starting to probably even out.
11: You know, the Kentucky defense is focusing in on Harrell, and he's doing a great job of using his body to clear out the lane, and they're finding Williams uncontested.
12: The rebounding differential is only two now. The Ville 26-24 advantages. They will inbounds the ball underneath their own basket with the five-point lead. Now it's Kentucky out top, right side with it, Morsell. Morsell puts a dribble down, dribbles into that right corner. Williams is checked out on him. He drives in over to Whitney, whose five-footer is up and in and out, and Williams a rebound. He's played great. Here comes Chris Jones the other way. Cut into this five-point deficit, under a minute to go in the third. Jones behind the back dribble, drives into the paint. Spins around, gives it to Harrell, gives it back to Jones. Jones drives in, again, free throw line area, skips it to Carson Williams, thought about the three, that's not really his shot. Russ Smith got it, though. Russ Smith, 11 to shoot, loses it out of bounds. He's not playing well.
11: Man, I almost wish Williams would have just taken the open look there.
12: Right. I mean, it's sometimes in this league, an open look by a big man isn't a terrible look because it's a look. A lot of times possessions end just like that with no shot. It's a 43-38 advantage for La Familia. It's about a 10-second difference, shot clock, game clock. Morsell drives in, gives it to Colley Stein. Floater from him is no good. Harrell tipped it out to Jones. Thought he tried to get it ahead. Now he's got a three-on-one break to Matthews. Matthews pump fakes. He flies right by, puts it up and in, and it's 43-40, 20 seconds to go. Heads-up play by Matthews, and now we got ourselves a one-possession game. Hood wants him to come across half court. I guess he's not going to call timeout. Archie Goodman with it, left side, long range. Gets cut off, gets it back to McNeil. McNeil thinks about a three, drives in the paint, floater from the baseline, is good at the buzzer, and it'll be La Familia with a 45-40 lead at the end of the third quarter.
11: That's three or four times this tournament La Familia scored at the buzzer of a quarter.
12: At two times in the first quarter and once here in the third. Could have been worse, got to be honest, could have been worse. 45-40, La Familia with the lead after they outscore the Ville 20-10 in the third quarter. We back with the fourth. 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
12: Well, it is a 5-point lead for La Familia going into the third or fourth quarter, which will be, if you haven't seen the Illimani, we'll get to the first dead ball under 4 minutes. Add 8 points to the winning team, and that is the target score. And I don't think they're going to get it done from the three-point line in this game if they do, because at least it's not gone that way the first three quarters.
22: It's been a rough go so far. The Ville, 2 of 19, 10% from three-point range. La Familia, 3 of 16, 18%.
12: Yeah, so it has not been pretty. So we'll see what lineups they can go with. Chris, I mean, they are just the walking wounded right now. If you weren't with us to start, Malik Williams not here, I think because of injury. David Johnson not here. Don't know if he's got another league he's playing in. But so you're without them. Jones is a little hobbled. They will not play Jalen Withers. No matter what, doesn't seem like.
22: I mean, they tried him with fresh legs.
12: They tried him in the first quarter. He took a really quick shot, and I don't think he's been on the court since.
22: Well, certainly not the deficit we faced Saturday, but you hate to be in this position again.
12: Yeah, I mean, this is one of those where it's the lead feels bigger than it is, but it's only, you're down 5 with the ball to start the quarter. But yeah, 3 of 16 for La Familia from 3, 2 of 19 for the Ville. Tells you probably want to go inside. Harrell's been fairly quiet as Jones gets it back on the right side. He has it slapped away out of bounds. Colley Stein goes to save it and does. Pretty athletic play up ahead to McNeil. McNeil the other way. Goes in on Williams. Behind the back dribble. Backs him out. Now back goes in. Gets cut off. Gives it back to Colley Stein. Left side goes over to Goodwin. Goodwin gets it back. Three-pointer from him. Look out. Good.
22: Chris Jones got mixed up there on the screen. There was a wide-open look from Goodwin.
12: Right now he's the freshest player and the best player on the court. 48-40. La Familia with an 8-point lead. Jones with it, still far side with the dribble. They're all over him. Gives it back to Lewis. Lewis thought about a long three, now gives it back to Jones. Jones looking for a screen off of Harrell. He does. He's wide open. Three-pointer over Colley Stein is good.
22: Much needed. Thought Trez was going to roll the hoop, but Chris Jones pulls up and brings us within 5.
12: Yeah, needed that three, as again, that's just their third of the game. They are 3 of 20 from three-point range, and they are down 5. 48-43, 7:55 on the clock. Willie Cauley-Stein with it. Back to Goodwin. Goodwin drives in on Williams. Spins. Goes to the paint. Fadeaway. Rejected by Williams. He's going to be called for the foul. Kind of touchy the way. I mean, there's so much contact by both ways. With the dribbler. I mean, the dribbler, it's almost impossible to be a point guard in this game the way they allow the hand checking. And then that one seemed a little ticky-tacky, but it's Goodwin who has dominated the second half. He's got 13 points, 6 rebounds. 2 assists. He'll be at the line. And in it went all around the rim. My gosh, and was still spinning
22: when it
12: came out.
22: 3 inches in.
12: And it spun out. It was still spinning when it hit the ground. So it's a 5-point advantage. 7:47 on the clock for La Familia. Goodwin's shot is no good. It's a break there.
22: It's as good as a turnover. That's 2 missed
12: break.
22: Free throws.
12: 48-43. He's going to keep this close till you get that Elam ending. Chris Jones with it on the dribble right side. Drives in. Gets cut off. Still with the dribble, though. Skips into the corner to Lewis. Too high, but he saves it to Williams. Williams drives in. He has it slapped off his knee, I think, and it will be Kentucky ball.
22: Great play by Lewis to save that pass from Chris Jones. Carson Williams off the dribble is probably not what you want.
12: Well, he's been as effective as anything in this game, but he's at least got some fresh legs. So that's... Each team gives the ball away. They're good, and we'll bring it into the front court. The 5-point lead, 7:23 on the clock. He has it left side. Drives into the paint. Skips it right side to Morcell. Morcell, three. Short. Rebound to Cauley-Stein. Up and in. Went out and back in. And it's a 50-43 lead here. And a dangerous point for the Ville. Really need a bucket here as you get toward this Elam ending. 50-43. Jones into the front court. Step back. Three-pointer. They need it. They don't get it. Rebound McNeil and Williams, and Matthews ends up with it. Lewis thought about the three. Drives into the paint. Looks at the rim. Gets fouled as he goes to the basket trying to get the layup, and he'll try to earn an easier way at the free throw line. There's no easy buckets for Louisville right now.
22: Not at all. And Trey Lewis went in to Cauley-Stein, used his body. Great job absorbing the contact, getting to the free throw line here.
12: I don't know why he's hesitant on the three. You know, it's Trey Lewis, what he does. And he passed on that, and now he's kind of shaking off an ankle as well.
22: Well, I mean, these guys have no confidence from three right now. 3 of 21 on the game for the Ville.
12: Well, I don't think that would stop Russ.
22: It certainly is not
12: lack of confidence.
22: It certainly is not.
12: And stopping. I don't think, I mean, Jones, that was a good look there. You know, we'll see. But, yeah, it has not been the prettiest of three-point shooting nights. Just 3 of 21 for the Ville. Lewis, three free throw, I should say, is good. And that makes it 50-44, 6:50 on the clock, as it'll be Williams, Carson Williams going to the bench, and Jalen Johnson comes in. We have not heard much from Harrell at all here in this quarter.
22: We have not. Got to get him going here.
12: He's got to get himself going a little bit, too. Lewis, his shot is good. And so he makes both. That's big. Leads down to 5. 6:50 on the clock. A little full court pressure here. If not, even if it's just token from Matthews on Harrison, who's back in. Harrison, long range left side. Comes off a screen. Drives into the paint. Goes in on Matthews. Gets cut off. Underneath the basket, try it, and throws it away. And Harrell on the floor to try to get it. He's going to try to get ahead. And bodies everywhere. Harrison and Harrell try for the ball. And Harrell gets a timeout as, man, these guys are really going after it. You had a Kentucky player on the floor. You had Harrell on the floor. Harrell got there first and called the timeout. As dead as he is, that is a hell of a hustle play.
22: Looked like a fumble rooski out there. That ball was just squirting all over the place. And Harrell jumps on it and is able to get the timeout and save the possession for Louisville.
12: They're going to have to get the guy that's sweeping it up, he's going to need
22: to
12: come back.
22: There's a lot of
12: sweat. He's going to need to come back. I mean, because Harrell was down here. I couldn't see who it was for Kentucky. Might have been Morcell. Either way, there's three bodies just about sweating on the court. I don't know why that dude's underneath the rim. This got to be slippery up there.
22: Yeah, there were a lot of bodies on the floor there. It actually says historic Memorial Coliseum on the floor here.
12: Yeah. So it's 50-45. It's a big possession here. You got 6:28 on the clock, but Elam ending will hit you here in just a couple of minutes. And if you get this in within a possession, I think you'd consider that a win if you're the Ville.
22: I'd like to see Chris Jones try to take it off the dribble of Trey Lewis and get the ball to Montrez.
12: If he's down by the basket. I mean, at this point, Harrell, obviously, is your best option. I don't think anybody can pass up an open look.
22: No.
12: I mean, it's just so tough to get an open look because of the way that they let the defenders play the ball handlers.
22: Now, the refs, they look like they're reviewing something here, and I have no idea what
12: they
22: could
12: be
22: looking
12: really
22: at
12: long
22: on that play.
12: This wouldn't have been, you know, maybe looking for an approximate foul again. I don't think they found anything.
22: They're not calling anything. They're getting the teams back on the court here.
12: Yeah, I don't hear anything.
22: Be prepared for your eyes to have to adjust to the lighting.
12: I mean, it's like, you know, is it Friday Night Lights or whatever the movie is? Varsity Blues, and they come out. It's like, oh, my gosh. I mean, they get so dark here, and then it's like dark as closing time, and they shine the bright lights back on the court. 50-45 is the score. La Familia leads the Ville. We got 6:28 on the clock. Game three to decide it all. They've split to the first two games. Cauley-Stein's got 10. Goodwin's got 13. Harrell's got 12. Lewis has 10. Matthews has 10 for the Ville. Inbounds to Chris Jones. He's got Morcell on him. Looking for Montrezl Harrell left wing. He's got Cauley-Stein on him. He drives to the paint. Has it ripped from behind. Morcell was waiting for it. And who's it off of?
22: They're going to call it out on Kentucky on Morcell reaching behind and poking that ball.
12: And I don't see a challenge of any kind, so it'll be Louisville basketball underneath its own basket. They were ready for that Harrell play. Give it back into Jones. Jones right side, driving in, cat and mouse game with Harrell. He puts a shot up and in, slams it home as he went through bodies to get that one down. And we got a one possession game. 40. 40- 57-50. The Ville trails here. 6 minutes on the clock. Pass underneath to Goodwin, and layup is up and no good. As bodies collide, it'll be Lewis picking up the foul. Goodwin is down underneath the basket. He hasn't gotten up off the court since he went down.
22: It looked like he hit his head on the base of the basket. They have protection there, a pad, but he made hard contact with the basket.
12: Now, you see plenty of guys embellishing. There would be no need to embellish here. As
22: great job on the two-man game in the last possession there with Chris Jones and Montrezl Harrell, and Montrezl slipped to the hoop. Chris Jones with a bounce pass, and Trez with a one-handed flush.
12: Yeah, went through a couple of defenders to get it there. And that was a big bucket. You got to have it. These are big free throws. As Goodwin will go to the line, try to extend a three-point lead as we inch near the Elam ending. Goodwin is good. And it's a 51-47 lead. 6:02 on the clock here in the fourth from historic Memorial Coliseum.
22: I don't think we're going to see Russ again tonight. He's at the end of the bench with his warm-up on.
12: No, I wasn't paying attention to the huddle. It's possession earlier, so I guess the feeling's mutual. 52-47. The Ville trails. Lewis into the front court. Almost turns it over. Almost goes over backcourt. He did go in the backcourt. Lewis was just casual with the ball when he came across the timeline, and he had to go back and corral it. And when he did, he went into backcourt. A sloppy play there.
22: That was close.
12: At a time he didn't need it. Nah. I thought he was well over the first time. I mean, that was just a lazy, just a tired play is probably a better way to term it. As Chris Jones almost steals it away from Marcel. It goes in a second time, and he's going to be called for the foul. And you got Coach Dark Slime over there is not happy with the call, the way that the hand checking goes. It's just like, I don't know what you have to call one at some point, because it's just absurd what's going on out at the point.
22: I'm fine with that defensive effort from Chris Jones.
12: If
22: they're
12: going
22: to call that, let them call it.
12: They haven't been, so. And with Jones, let's see, nobody's really in any true foul trouble here. So it'll be Kentucky inbounding the ball. 5:53 on the clock. They've got the ball on a five-point advantage. Each possession crucial here before that Elam ending. Goodwin throws it over right side to Bell. They find an open man in the three-corner. Harrison, he doesn't take it. He's got Harrell switched out on him. 7 to shoot. Dribble between his legs. Step back from Harrison. No good. Chris Jones has the board all to himself. 5:34 to go. The Ville down 5. Really need that bucket here. And he goes to Harrell, who's open on the right block. Collie Stein fell asleep. He loses it underneath, and he'll go to the – well, he got fouled. In fact, they're nowhere near the bonus. That's just their second foul this quarter. But that's as open as Harrell's been all night.
22: Yeah, smart foul by Collie Stein, truly, because Harrell would have just dunked that and cut it to 3.
12: Easily. Yeah, so that's two second team foul. So 5:26, the Elam ending's the first dead ball under 4. You add 8 points to the team winning, and that's the score it takes to win the game. Ville down 5, inbounding the ball underneath their own basket. Into Lewis, three-pointer from him. They need it. They got it. 52-50.
22: Nobody crashed the offensive board, so thank goodness that went in.
12: 52-50. We got a ball game here. 5:15 to go here in the fourth quarter. Goodwin with a dribble. He's been the best player on the court in the second half. Comes off a screen. Drives to the basket. Lewis gets back on him. Layup off glass. No good. Tipped out. Harrell's got it. The Bills got the ball. Here's Jones with it into the front court. 3-on-3. Goes to the basket. Gets cut off. Up and under. Now back to Harrell, who backs up to three-point range. Now drives in on Collie Stein with a dribble underneath. Shot up. No good. Rebound. And Harrell will go to the free throw line as the foul was on Willie Collie Stein. And they have a chance to tie this game as we are at the 4:49 mark.
22: A late whistle there on Collie Stein. He didn't like the call, but Montrez gets to the free throw line. The folks in red that made the trip from 64 are trying to will our boys home here.
12: Well, unless they can give them fresh legs. But Harrell, to his credit, that was a good move there. He recognized that Collie Stein wasn't going to be able to handle him off the dribble, and he's got two free throws to try to tie this at 52 with 4:49 to go. First one, good. Nothing but net on that one. 1 point game, and John Hood will call a timeout. As the lead is won, you'd expect nothing less than to have this come down to a tie game or close to it near the Elam ending.
22: John Hood looking like Buzz Williams over there, sweating through his pullover.
12: Steve Rummage and Chris Jones having a conversation with the ref over there. I'm not I mean, I don't know which. They don't call much. You know, I don't. The one I think they're probably upset about is the Jones hand check, because that's been going on a lot. But, it's been pretty consistent. So,
22: a gentleman that closely resembles Mark Blankenbaker getting the Cards chance going up there.
12: He does have his colors on. That signature salmon. Well, here's the situation. 52-51, La Familia with the lead. But Louisville and Montrezl Harrell a chance to tie it. The crowd that is here is into it.
22: Good job by the Ville not letting this go the other way to start the fourth quarter. They fought back into this. It's a one-point game. Montrezl can tie it right here.
12: Yeah, so in this quarter, the Ville has outscored La Familia so far 11-7. Yeah, I mean, this is...
22: How about this? It's going to come down to Elamin.
12: Of course it is.
22: Yeah. Just with TBT.
12: It'll probably be like 10 chances to win it, man. All right, so Harrell, a chance to tie it. 4:49 on the clock. 51-52. No good. Rebound, McNeil. And Chris Jones comes in to steal it. Chris Jones made the steal, and LaVille's got the ball, and Jones is fired up. 4:42 on the clock. Jones, in, off a screen, three-pointer on the way, in and out, rebound, and it's La Familia with it. There's about a six-second differential between the end of the Elam ending and this possession here. It's a one-point game. Morsell with the ball. Gives to Willie Cauley-Stein. Now back to Goodwin. Goodwin guarded out there by Lewis, trying to create some space. Step back, three-pointer. Lewis fouled him, and he made the bucket. Fouled on the three-point shot. Lewis went into him in a disastrous way to get near the Elam ending. That is just a nightmare.
22: Goodwin used that left arm to get Lewis to back off him. Steps back and hits a clutch three.
12: And Lewis jumped into him. I mean, you know.
22: There wasn't much there.
12: I disagree.
22: That's terrible.
12: You should look at it. He jumped into him. It was... You just can't do it. I mean, you just can't do it. You just can't do that. Got to control. But it's Goodwin who's got the fresh legs and misses the free throw. And who comes up with it? Harrell had it. Harrell had it. Saying him like Nick Valvano. And now they got to rush because there's 4:10 on the clock. They need to get a shot up before the 4-minute mark as Lewis is driving in. Gives it back out to Harrell. There's 4:03 on the clock. I think they'll foul. I would think they would. Maybe not. Jones going to drive to the bucket. Cut off. Willie Stein's on him there. 3:52 on the clock. As he gets it to Harrell on the block, he's fouled.
22: There's the
12: so
22: foul.
12: Harrell will not go to the free throw line. That's the fourth team foul. So that will give us the Elam ending. And it's not a shooting foul. That's actually a pretty good break for the Ville, because we will go to the Elam ending. The target score will be 58, but the Ville will have the ball for the first possession to start the quarter.
22: The target score will be 63, actually.
12: What did I look at? I'm sorry, I'm looking at the wrong way. Yeah, the scoreboard, I looked at it backwards. You're right.
22: That Kentucky,
12: that's a big difference.
22: It is. That Kentucky staff was not aware of the situation there. They could have fouled about 12 seconds sooner.
12: I'm trying to figure that because they had the one to give.
22: Mm-hmm.
12: And you would like to get that. That's a tough one. I don't know what you do there. If you're the team with the lead, you always call timeout.
22: Right.
12: But
22: well, right there, they could have fouled at 3:59 and we would have already been the Elam ending. Louisville had the possession, didn't get a look.
12: Yeah, I'm trying to figure out what the best way to play that when you don't have the ball is. But either way, we'll go to the Elam ending. 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
12: We are just getting underway with the Elam ending. The target score is 63. I think, well, hang on.
22: It is going to be 63. It says 65.
12: It says 65, yeah. But they can't add here. The target score is 63, not 65. And they're going to have to stop and explain to everybody that, I mean, because you have to display the 65 prominently. And so they are, the referees, they're just going to go over and tell, hey, switch that to 63. 55 plus 8.
22: Welcome to Lexington, carry the one. Girls. Here we go.
12: 8 plus 5, they're, carry the one.
22: They got fingers and toes out here.
12: It still says 65. I mean, I don't think you can start this until they get that number right.
22: I think both teams are aware.
12: Yeah, there we go. They switched it.
22: Here we go.
12: So, but pretty good break for Louisville. They've got the ball. They're down 55-51. Got to get to 63. Inbound into Lewis. Three-pointer from the corner. They need it. They get it. Big bucket to start the Elam inning, and they're just down one. And Lewis salutes the crowd as Chris Jones in that backcourt on Archie Goodwin, who looks calm and collected, comes across midcourt. Jones is all over him. Gives it over left side to Morcell. Morcell out long range near midcourt straight away. Drives to the paint. Goes in on Lewis. Spins. Shots up off glass and in. Big bucket there.
22: Lucky roll off the back iron.
12: 57-54. Jalen Johnson with the dribble. That's interesting. Gives it over left side to Jones. Jones guarded by Goodwin, who bodies him up, as you'd imagine. And Jones trying to get a call and holding his head. He did not get hit in the head. And it's a he's got to get in the game. I mean, Montrezl Harrell's trying to direct traffic. Jones got to quit rubbing his head. It's ridiculous. Lewis with it. Driving in. Five to shoot now. He's got to step back. Give it over to Harrell. He has to shoot the three. There's no time on the clock. Nailed it! Montrezl Harrell nailed the three and turned to the crowd. And we got a tie game at 57. Target score 63. Morcell with it. Long range left side. Guarded by Lewis. Drives in. Now backs it out along the range, three-point range. Drives in, puts up the 15-footer. Now passes last second to Cauley Stein, who wasn't ready, and it's Louisville basketball.
22: Louisville hit four threes in the first three-and-a-half quarters. They've hit two to start the Elam ending. Trey Lewis and Montrezl Harrell. And Harrell there at the end of the shot clock, clutch as could be. He's got a look of menacing
12: and
22: look
12: in the eye. And two guys that get fired up as much as anybody, Jones and Harrell. Harrell was furious with Jones because he was rubbing his head, and he's like, dude, we need the ball. Help, you know.
22: And Harrell bailed him out.
12: He did. All right, tie game at 57. Elam ending score, target score 63. It's Trey Lewis with it. Trey Lewis long range straight away. With his dribble still, guarded by Bell. Comes off a screen, open three-pointer. No good long. Matthews has the rebound, pushed from behind. Gives it back to Trey Lewis at midcourt. 17 to shoot as they reset. Jones with it, near midcourt left side. Good one on him. Looking for Harrell. Harrell trying to set a screen for Jones. There's nine to shoot. He does come off a screen, still has the ball left side, though. He's got Coffee switched out on him. Five to shoot. Jones has got to do something. Step back three-pointer. No good. And Jalen Johnson skies for the rebound and gets fouled as he's going out of bounds. And they call it
22: Kentucky ball.
12: I mean, he was just kind of shoved out of bounds.
22: Oh, my goodness.
12: Right in front of a bunch of Louisville. Fan base that made the trip up. Either way, 57 apiece here. Target score 63. Harrison in the front court. Comes off a screen. Now gives it over to Goodwin. Goodwin, he's going to drive in on Chris Jones. Fadeaway 15-footer. No good short. Jones gets the rebound. He's got a 3-on-2 the other way. Up to Lewis. Lewis, 3-pointer on the way. No good long. Rebound fought for. And it's Kentucky that comes away with it. It's Morcell into the front court. And he's calling, I guess John Hood calls timeout.
22: Cauley Stein fell to his knees when he gathered the rebound there. Louisville bench wanted to travel, didn't get the call. Jalen Johnson got shoved out of bounds on that previous possession.
12: And now Jones is laying on the court. And Gummidge has got, he's saying, get up. And so is Matthews is begging him, just get up.
22: He's got nothing in the tank. I mean, these guys are they put everything out there.
12: Yeah, he says that. You say that, and then he grabs a rebound over everybody a minute ago.
22: I mean, well, I think that $2 million is looming in the back of their heads.
12: Right now, it's just for – I mean, they want to win this game. That $2 million is a long way away. They got to get this win, and they are walking wounded out there. And they have not – Jones was laying down on the court. They're going to have to tell them, hey, wipe that up.
22: The UK bench just told the – Yeah. Both teams sitting
12: there. I mean, Jones was laying down undoubtedly in a pool of sweat. So here's the situation. We are tied at 57. Takes 63 to win it. Anybody's ball game. Russ Smith is still nowhere near the huddle. Actually, he's getting water for a teammate.
22: Got a feeling that Archie Goodwin and Chris Jones are going to try to take this over.
12: You never know. You might end up with Harrell with an open three from the right side and it goes in like he did there. I don't know that either coach can really draw up a play that they can count on five guys executing here. But John Hood called one.
22: I mean, this is what it's all about. The July madness here.
12: DeVille, they are out of timeouts. Kentucky has one. So, again, you got to get to 63. Each team right now with 57. First to 63 wins. We haven't seen DeAndre Liggins at all. He's over there on the bench. You know, he would have made a huge difference.
22: He would have.
12: I just assumed he wasn't here. I just looked over there and saw him right now.
22: Nobody sitting here at Memorial.
12: No, 57 apiece. Got to get to 63. Harrison will inbounds. Gets it to Bell. Bell back to Morsell. Morsell gives it over right side to Goodman. You know this is where they want to go. Jones is on him. Comes out off a screen off Willie Cauley-Stein. He's going to drive in. Now give it back left side over to Morsell. Morsell drives into the paint. He has it slapped away, gets it back, eight to shoot, drives in over Harrell, fade away, 15-footer good.
22: I thought it was a double dribble, maybe.
12: It's possible he make a play.
22: Yeah.
12: It's possible. 59-57. Target score is 63. We'll see what they look for here. On the block, it goes to Harrell on Willie Cauley-Stein. He faces up on him. Left side, drives in. Hook shot up and no good, but it'll go to the free throw line. Wanted that three-point play.
22: Cauley-Stein, I believe that's his fifth foul, so he's got one more left to play with here.
12: Yeah, he is the only one in any sort of foul trouble. As Harrell will go to that line and try to tie this up. Man, if he could have gotten that bucket to fall, it would have been huge because now you're one possession away from winning it.
22: Now he's got to earn it.
12: Every point precious here. 59-57. La Familia with the lead. Target score 63. Harrell, no good short.
22: He's got to find a little extra oomph here. McNeil checking in for Kentucky. They've got a three-point shooter on the court.
12: Got to figure it's going through Goodwin. But Harrell, need to get a bucket out of this. Need to get a point. Free throw, in and out, tipped up. No, Johnson's got it to himself. Gives it back out to Harrell. Good offensive rebound by Jalen Johnson. Harrell's got Cauley-Stein on him. I think that's what he wants. Now he's going to try a three-pointer off a screen. In and out. And a rebound is to Kentucky. Man, that was halfway down. Back out. Here comes the other way for Morsell. 59-57. They got to get to 63. Goodwin with it straight away. He's got Jalen Johnson on him. Goodwin with the dribble. Step back. Three-pointer thought about it. Now gives it left corner to Morsell. He drives in on Chris Jones. Goes to the block. Skips it back out to McNeil. McNeil. Floater thought about it, now gets cut off, throws it back to Bell, nine to shoot. Goodwin, three-pointer, look out, short, and Harrell tried to grab it. Did he touch it? He did not touch it. His hand was there. It'll be Louisville basketball.
22: I don't know how they got switched up, and Jalen Johnson was guarding Archie Goodwin, but he did a great job there staying in front of him and not getting blown by.
12: Nothing you draw up right now is on the scouting report. Golly. You may end up on a guy you got no business being on. Sorry, those are the breaks.
22: That Trez three last possession was halfway down.
12: It really was. I mean, it rattled. I've seen more buckets on both sides rattle in and out of the interior of the rim than I can recall. Bill's just down to it with the ball. Every point is just a grind. Is Jones with it into the front court. To Harrell with it right side. Back to Jones. Thought about the three. has room. Now goes on a dribble behind Montrezl Harrell. Gives it back to Trey Lewis here at the top with 12 to shoot. Comes off a screen from Harrell. Lewis driving in. Step back. Almost falls. The same spot where the wet spot wasn't pulled up. Harrell, three-pointer. No.

0: 57. Into the front court, it's Marcel. And John Hood wants a timeout. On the side is where that will be. It's just been a war of attrition here. And wait a minute.
1: What did they call?
0: Wait a minute. Are they saying that was a foul? Wait a minute. No. I think one ref's confused. John Hood called timeout, did he not?
1: I thought he did.
0: Yeah, there's, well.
1: Are they wiping up?
0: I don't know what they're, I have no idea what just happened there. It looked like Hood called a timeout. Either way, it's a chance for Kentucky to win it. Goodwin with it on the drive. Pulls up to win the ball game. He does.
2: Another heartbreaking defeat to La Familia from Lavelle.
0: Well, Archie Goodwin scores 22 points in this one and comes up with the game-winning shot. It was a game that started out with Lavelle looking great in the first quarter. They had a 21-13 lead. Still had the lead at halftime by five. In the second half, it was La Familia with 30 points and Lavelle with 22.
2: Kentucky plugged in the fresh legs of Archie Goodwin, and that's what they needed tonight. They'll move on to face the winner of Syracuse Seton Hall.
0: And just another tough defeat in this event for Lavelle, as the 3-point shooting was just, for either team, just atrocious. 6 of 31 for Lavelle, 5 of 21 for La Familia.
2: I'm finding for us Smith never plays in this again.
0: It's not a great showing. He was,
2: God bless the rest of them. They fought. Chris Jones, he's barely moving off this court.
0: Alex Matthews, I thought, was really good. Harold, just, you kind of run out of gas. They really missed Malik Williams and David Johnson big time here in this one, as it's a victory for La Familia, 63-57, your final score. Well, Ethan Moore will be along with the postgame show. I'd ask Grayton for a final thought, but he's too distraught.
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0: Well,
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0: It was a tough one. 63-57, La Familia, a win over the Ville, and they are moving on. You've been listening to TBT on 93.9 The Ville.
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